The Squire of 79 Wistful Vista and his lady are about to depart on a vacation trip tonight. But to be sure his successor for the summer will get off to a good start, our hero is composing a musical number while his wife attends to some minor details such as carrying the trunks out to the car. And so, Fibber McGee and Molly.

0: Better hold up that last diminuendo. It's much too fortissimo for the Allegro.
1: Oh!
0: Hey, Mom.
1: Oh, dear. Oh.
0: For the love of Mike, Molly, can't you throw them trunks around a little quieter? Can't you see I'm working?
1: You're working.
0: You betcha.
1: Listen, my muscle-bound Mendelssohn. Suppose you leave that cantata flat on its arpeggio and give me a hand with this baggage. I can't do this all by my... McGee!
0: Hmm?
1: Put that piano down and listen to me.
0: Okay, but this is pretty important stuff, Molly. I'm writing this to demonstrate to Meredith Wilson what can really be done on the summer show in the way of musical progress.
1: Well, your composition will get there all right.
0: Get where?
1: In the way of musical progress.
2: Oh, there, Mrs. McGee.
1: Oh, hello, Mr. Gildersleeve.
2: McGee, I happened to be going past and saw this frail little woman of yours carrying some heavy bags out and loading them in your car.
0: You did? She fascinates me with that stuff, too, Gildersleeve. She's strong as a bull.
2: She is not.
1: I am, too.
2: You are?
1: Well... Maybe not as strong as a bull, but I'm no frail little woman. Thank you just the same.
0: Now, so now that you've inserted your long, twitching proboscis into something that's none of your business, Gildersleeve...
2: You're a hard man, McGee. You may think it's all right to treat your wife like an Indian squaw, but by George, it makes my blood boil.
0: You hear that, Molly? His blood is boiling. Then why don't you turn off the gas, Gildersleeve?
1: Now look, Mr. Gildersleeve. McGee is working on a very important musical arrangement for our summer show.
2: Oh, I see. Well, in that case, I'll carry those things out for you.
1: Oh, now please, Mr.
0: Gildersleeve. Go ahead and let him, Molly. The exercise will do him good. He's getting a bay window on him that would seat four members of the Union League Club.
2: That's very good, McGee. Very good.
0: Huh? It is?
2: Certainly is. Very humorous.
0: Well,
2: now, let's see. I'll carry out this grass suitcase in the canary, and then I'll come back.
0: What's come over old Gildersleeve anyway, Molly? A tin horn sport with lead in his pants and a heart of gold.
1: Hardly worth the effort.
0: Yeah. I'd like to have the mineral rights in that guy. Oh, well, let's see now. I wonder what the musical notation is when you want the trumpet player to put the derby on. Let's see.
1: Say, McGee.
0: Hmm?
1: Did you ask the phone company to shut off the telephone tomorrow?
0: Yep, but it wasn't necessary. They was going to shut it off anyway. Seems like I forgot to pay last month's bill.
1: Hmm, nice timing. Did you call the water company and the electric company?
0: Yep.
1: How about the milkman and the egg lady?
0: Yep. Oh, I forgot the egg lady.
1: Well, call her up. We don't want her laying eggs on our back porch all summer.
0: Oh, you do it, Molly. I've been interrupted too much already. Next time I try to write a symphony, I'll go hide in a cave somewhere.
1: What for? Bloodhounds will track you down sooner or later, dearie.
0: Oh, so you don't...

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1: Frankly, mm-mm.
2: Why, Molly, that cuts me to the quick. I've got a tender quick. I've always been interested in music. Why, even when I was a little kid, every time a band marched up the street, I'd tag along as fast as my little legs would carry me.
1: Oh.
0: Bandy Legs McGee, I was known as. Bandy Legs McGee, the brightest bambino that ever booped a bassoon, blasted a brave and bold blare on a brass-bound bugle, blown the bewitching ballad to Bobby Burns on the bonny bagpipes, bossing big bands with the brisk beat of my baton, ballyhooed as being the best bathtub baritone in the business because of my beautiful, brilliant, bell-like bellow, bombarded with breakfast and banquets galore, but play something, Billy, I'm becoming a bore.

a moment you're sitting on your front porch, and two of your friends draw up in their cars to pay you a little visit. The first car is dull, dingy, and weather-beaten. Hasn't been polished in months. The other one is no better as a car, but it's all shined up like a mirror. Which one makes the better impression? 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

0: tried a 4-bar tacit in here. I hope Meredith Wilson's got a good tacit player. See
1: now. McGee.
0: Huh?
1: Look who's coming up the walk.
0: Who?
1: Mrs. Uppington.
0: Oh.
1: The Emily Post Toastie of Wistful Vista.
0: That woman gives me the chills and fever.
1: Why?
0: Because I'm always tore between wanting to give her the cold shoulder and the hot foot.
1: Come in, Mrs. Uppington.
2: May how fortunate to have found you at home.
0: Yes, Uppy, a few hours later and we'd have been gone, Uppy.
2: Oh, you fortunate people to get away from it all.
0: Yes.
2: Out on the open road, without a care in the world.
0: Yes.
2: What a relief for everybody. I knew you were leaving, so I brought you a little going-away present.
1: Oh, no.
2: Nothing much, really. But I do think they will come in handy. Here. Do you like them?
1: Why, Mrs. Uppington, they're wonderful. Aren't they, dearie?
0: I'll say so. I never seen anything like them. just what we needed, too. Probably. I mean, what are they?
2: Well, my dear, they're a little convenience for roughing it in the woods this summer.
0: Oh.
2: Yes, collapsible finger bowls.
1: Oh. My, there's nothing we needed more than collapsible finger bowls. Particularly with that collapsible finger McGee got playing baseball. Aren't they wonderful, McGee?
0: Yeah, just the thing. I always says that after a hearty meal in the woods, there's nothing like a good, fast game of finger bowling.
2: Finger bowling. How dreadfully amusing. I do hope you have a nice vacation, both of you. I understand you'll be back with us in the autumn.
1: Oh, yes, Mrs. Uppington.
2: How marvelously appropriate.
0: What do you mean, appropriate, Uppy?
2: Well, when I was a little child... When I was quite a small child, Mr. McGee, the leaves turned brown in the autumn, you know, and I always wondered where the sap went after it left the trees, and now I'm...

0: on back into the broadcasting business. Goodbye.
1: There's a woman after my own heart with a stiletto. Dad, Brad, and Gildersleeve, can't you be more quiet with them trunks? How can I concentrate on my music with you banging and grunting all over the house?
2: Well, I'm sorry, McGee. I'm sorry to have disturbed you. I'll be out of here in just a minute or so.
1: I can't understand what's getting into that. Let's see. I better make a notation here. Anything happens, go into Tipperary quick. Let's see now.
3: Hello there, Mr. Oldtimer.
4: Hello, daughter. Hello, Johnny. Just wanted to stop by and say goodbye.
5: Okay, goodbye.
3: Goodbye.
4: Goodbye. And Johnny.
5: What?
4: I don't need to beg you to take me with you on your vacation now.
3: Oh, is that so? Well, why not?
4: I just remember what I did with my own car.
1: What'd you do, park it in the wrong street last month?
4: Nope. Hit it from the finance company. Under a haystack.
1: Now, that's pretty good, Johnny.
4: I fool every time, bud. I'll never forget the time in 26. One of them finance collectors hid in the rumble seat.
1: In the rumble seat?
4: But I seed him duck into it, and I locked him in.
1: Locked him in there, huh?
4: Shucks, by the time he got out... See, I don't think I ever did let him out. See, I better go take a look.
1: You shouldn't worry about it. Car rides better with a little dead weight in the rear. Oh, well, I better get busy and finish this music. I got the glass crescendo up there, the diminuendo, and the swish over the top. Boom. There, it's done. Molly, I just finished the greatest piece of American music since Grandpa got the asthma after swallowing the harmonica. I'll give you another... Hello, Fever. Hello, Molly.
3: Why, hello, Mr. Mills. Have a chair.
1: Yeah, Billy, I want you to listen to a composition I just finished. I based it on an old melody called Kiss Me Again, and I'm calling it Don't Give Me Any More of Your Lip, Baby. You want to hear it?
6: Well, I'd love to, Fever. But first, let me introduce an old friend of mine, Meredith Wilson.
1: I'm glad to meet you, Bud. So you're the good news boy who's going to do the Johnson Wax Show this summer.
7: Yes. So I asked Billy here to bring me over to wish you a very pleasant vacation.
1: Oh, thanks, Si.
7: And I might say I'm a trifle apprehensive about trying to follow a show like yours.
3: Oh, well, thank you, Mr. Wilson. I've been listening to your music for a long time, and, well, I think you're wonderful. I do.
7: You do? Gee, this is interesting.
1: Does he really know his stuff, Billy?
6: He certainly does, Fibber. Why, Meredith is the guy who wrote that terrific swing number entitled Gravy.
3: Gravy? For your orchestra, Mr. Wilson?
7: No, I wrote that one for the sweet potato only. But let's hear your number, Fibber.
1: Oh, shucks, fellas. It was written for a big 32-piece orchestra. As long as I only got a piano in here.
7: Oh, now, don't worry about that. I've got my boys right outside. Huh? They follow me everywhere.
3: Oh, my. They must worship you.
7: Not necessarily. This is payday. Come on in, boys.
3: Quiet.
1: Well, surprise. And all this for a simple little composition. Well, if I'd known all you fellas were dropping in, I'd have baked a cakewalk. Well, here's the music. I'll lead the band myself, Meredith, if you don't mind.
7: Go right ahead, Fibber. But keep your eye on my bassoon player. He's always being penalized for low blows.
1: You ready, fellas? Okay. On the downbeat.

0: do you think, Meredith?
1: Well, you remember what I said about being a little worried about following your show this summer, Fibber?
0: Yeah.
1: Well, I'm not worried now. Come on, boys. Come on, Bill. Have fun, folks.
0: And good luck to you, son.
2: My, isn't Mr. Wilson a nice-looking man, McGee?
0: Huh? Oh, yeah, in a kind of a flashy kind of a way. Did you see that loud tie he was wearing?
2: Well, that was a plain dark blue tie.
0: Yeah, but it was the loudest plain dark blue tie I ever seen. Chuck's, why can't the guy...
3: Hey, River, Molly, is Meredith Wilson here?
2: No, he isn't, Mr. Wilcox. He was here, but he left just a minute ago.
3: Oh, doggone it. I've been trying to catch up with him all over town. I'm going to work with him this summer on the Johnson Show, you know, and I...
0: Uh-oh. Folks, I got a feeling that our Mr. Wilcox is about to wax commercial.
2: Oh. Heavenly days, McGee, now, please.
0: Well, dad ratted, I had to do it. For 5 years now, people have been writing in and stopping me on the street and saying, why don't you say something about Harlow Wilcox waxing commercial? And I thought this was just as good a time as any to make everybody happy. I got all summer to live it down. So go ahead.
3: Well, I was trying to find Meredith to tell him about tying in Johnson's car new with the new show.
0: Oh, that.
3: It's an old story to you folks, of course, and to millions of motorists, too. How car new cleans and wax polishes cars in one simple, easy operation.
2: Oh, sure, we know all about that.
3: But Meredith may not realize just how really easy Johnson's car new is to use.
0: You mean about just spreading it on, letting it dry, and wiping it off, and there's your car looking like new when you use car new?
3: That's it. That's it. Don't you think I've got something there?
0: Yeah, I really do, Harlow. I think you've really got something. And whatever it is, you better get out of the house with it.
3: Oh, all right. All right. But anybody who'd give out with that waxing commercial...
0: Oh.
3: Well, you need a vacation. So long, folks. Have a good time.
4: Waxing commercial.
2: McGee, let's give Mr. Gildersleeve a hand loading the car so long as he's been so nice as to do all this.
0: Oh, hello there, little girl.
5: Hi, mister. Can I help you pack or put stuff in your car or anything to earn an honest nickel?
0: Well, no, I don't believe so, sis. Mrs. McGee and Mr. Gildersleeve have got the packing pretty well in hand.
5: Yeah, and see, is your car loaded down?
0: Yeah.
5: I bet your gears are going to have their teeth filled before you get back of it.
0: Well, I'll admit we're taking plenty of stuff, sis, but that car can take it.
5: Yeah, and it can dish it out, too. All over the road.
0: Okay, never mind the disparaging remarks about my car. It's in wonderful condition, except I got to get them brakes fixed.
5: Oh, no you don't. They're all right.
0: Who says so?
5: My papa.
0: What does your papa know about my brakes?
5: He said you always had better brakes than you deserve.
0: Oh, so he said that, did he? Well, you wait till I meet that...
5: Hey, mister.
0: What's wrong?
5: On account of in honor of your going away on a vacation and stuff, I wrote a poem for you.
0: Huh? You did?
5: Mm-hmm.
0: Well, I'm deeply flattered, sis. Now, let's hear this little sawed-off, send-off sonnet of yours.
5: All righty. The title is...
0: Mm-hmm.
5: That was real, too. To Mr. To Mr. McGee on the eve of his departure.
0: Uh-huh.
5: Or when the lowbrow hits the highway.
0: Well, that's a very cute title, sis. Now, what's the poem?
5: Oh, here it is. The poem.
0: Mm-hmm.
5: Though you'll be a rover till hot weather's over, don't fear that I will forget you. Meredith Wilson's ideal for summer, I feel, but you'll be the fall guy, I bet you. Go on, mister.

0: buttons is bad.
1: Okay, okay, I'll help him. Here, Gildersleeve, let me take one end of that box.
2: No, no, no, I'll handle it, McGee. I'm enjoying this very much. It gives me a real thrill to help you folks like this.
1: What?
2: Just leave me alone, and I'll load everything in the car myself. Love thy neighbor! Love
0: thy neighbor. Isn't he nice, McGee?
1: I can't figure out what's got into that guy.
0: Well, old home week. Or the old home soon will be weak if people don't stop hammering on the walls. Come in.
3: Ah, there, my dear. Good day to you, Tiddlywink.
1: Hi, Boomer. What you got up your sleeve, aside from a couple of spare aces?
3: That's very good, Swiveltooth. Very good. You're as full of cracks as a corn crib. Yes, and as full of corn. Just heard you were taking a trip this summer. Thought you might like a couple of tickets to the World's Fair.
0: Oh, isn't that wonderful? We'd love to have them. Thank you, Mr. Boomer.
3: Not at all, my dear, not at all. Won't need them myself. I have a special invitation from the governor. Expedition, I believe they call it. Silly name for an invitation, isn't it?
1: All right, how about these World's Fair tickets, Boomer, if any?
3: Certainly, stopgap, certainly. Have them right here somewhere now where I put those World's Fair tickets. Here's a small whisk broom. I'm expecting a slight brush with the law. A half of a gold brick. Oh, yeah, have an appointment very shortly with a gullible midget. Large bunch of automobile keys. Going to give them an audition as soon as it gets dark. Check for a short beer. Well, well, imagine that. No World's Fair tickets. Too bad. You would have loved Chicago.
1: Chicago? Why, that World's Fair has been over for 6 years.
3: You don't say.
1: Sure.
3: Well, I must tell that to my Aunt Fanny. She's still saving up for her. Well, a pleasant vacation to you, my dear. And a bum voyage to you, short, squat, and squinty.
1: Guy's got a very sunny disposition for such a shady character.
2: Well, folks, I've got everything loaded in the car.
1: Huh?
2: Is there anything else I can do for you?
0: Oh,
2: McGee?
0: No, thanks, Mr. Gildersleeve. And you've been simply wonderful.
1: I'll say so.
2: Oh, not at all, not at all. I don't know when I've enjoyed myself so much. I'm sorry I couldn't do more, McGee.
1: Hey, what is this anyway, Gildersleeve? How come you're so dad-redded helpful all of a sudden?
2: Oh, let's let bygones be bygones, McGee.
1: Well, you...
2: Believe me, it's been a real pleasure to help you out.
1: Huh?
2: And I think I did a very good job of loading those bags and trunks and everything in the car. Incidentally, when is the van coming from the piano and the heavy pieces?
0: The van? What van?
1: What are you talking about? Why should we take a piano on a vacation trip?
2: Vacation trip? You mean that... Oh, my goodness.
1: What's the matter?
2: I thought you were moving away, McGee.
4: Fibber and Molly will be back in just a moment. Some people think that most of the great inventions lie behind us. 50 years ago, a patent office commissioner actually stated that in his opinion, most important patents had already been granted. Yet think what inventions we have had in those 50 years. As a matter of fact, business is more than ever relying upon scientific research for new and better products. For example, in the Johnson's Wax Laboratories, scientists and chemists are working continuously to perfect the many polishes and products sold under the Johnson name. Even in South America, Johnson maintains a scientific laboratory in the heart of the Carnauba wax country. 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Genuine Johnson's wax, paste or liquid, Johnson's self-polishing glow coat for linoleum and other floors, Johnson's car new for automobiles, Johnson's cream wax for furniture, as well as many wax polishes for large buildings and industrial finishes sold direct to the manufacturers. In all these products, the name Johnson stands for highest satisfaction because every product is backed by careful research and experience.
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0: Indeed,
1: we. And we know you're going to enjoy a Meredith Wilson show for Johnson's Wax this summer.
0: And although...
1: Personally, I ain't going to miss a one, because I'm really sensitive to good music.
0: Yes, I do.
1: Music does something to me.
0: Yes, that's exactly what me Uncle Dennis said when he got his stomach pinched in the concertina.
1: Good night.
0: Good night, all.
4: This is Harlow Wilcox, speaking for the makers of Johnson's Wax and Johnson's Self-Polishing Glow Coat, Racine, Wisconsin, inviting you all to be with us again next Tuesday night to welcome Meredith Wilson. Good night.
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0: played by the orchestra. And now, ladies and gentlemen, greetings from Waukegan. Our last broadcast of the season is coming to you from the stage of the Genesee Theater in Waukegan, Illinois.
1: Yes, sir. Hello again, folks.
0: Please, Jack, wait till I introduce you.
1: Oh, pardon me, I'm nervous.
0: On a certain Valentine's Day many years ago, a stork flew over this fair city and dropped a little bundle of joy. And who do you think this bundle was?
1: Hello again. This
0: Jack, will you please wait a minute?
1: Don, who was born here, you or me? For heaven's sake.
0: So without further ado, I bring you that local boy who surprised everybody by making good, Jack Benny.
1: Thank you. Hello again. This is Bundle Benny talking. And it's about time. Gosh, Don, I've been so thrilled and excited the last few days that, well, really, I don't know where I'm at or what I'm doing.
0: Well, I can certainly appreciate that. You look it.
1: Well, you know, Don, I spent the last 4 days just renewing old acquaintances and visiting all my old hangouts. What a time I've been having.
0: Well, who'd you see, Jack?
1: Oh, everybody. Ollie Eimerman, Stubb Wilbur, Cliff Gordon. And yesterday, I dropped into Bobby O'Farrell's pool room. I haven't seen Bobby in 15 years.
0: Hey, I'll bet he was thrilled to death.
1: Was he? Why, the minute I walked in, he said to me, Jack, will you ever forget the day you were showing off and you ripped a hole in the cloth on the billiard table? I said, I sure do, Bobby. And he said, that'll be $3. Oh, he was just tickled to death. And how?
0: Oh, by the way, Jack, did you see that pal of yours that you're always talking about? You know, the fellow that runs the clothing store.
1: Oh, you mean Julius. Julius Senekin.
0: That's the fellow. Was he glad to see you?
1: Glad to see me. Don, when I walked into a store, there were tears in his eyes as he jumped over the counter, threw his arms around me, and said, yes, sir, what can I do for you? Before I got out of there, I had 3 Palm Beach suits and a raccoon coat. You must have been kidding, you know. Oh, hello, Phil.
2: Hiya, Jackson. How's the Waukegan kid?
1: Oh, I'm swell, Phil. Have you been having a good time?
2: I'll say, but you know what happened last night, Jack?
1: No, what?
2: Well, a bunch of us fellas were sitting up in my hotel room, just sitting in my room, and we were singing and laughing and making a lot of noise, and the first thing you know, a couple of cops came up and took us to the Hoosegow.
1: Took you to the who's guy? Wait a minute, Phil. You mean to say they put you in jail?
2: Those weren't candy bars I was looking through.
1: Well, for heaven's sake, why didn't you call me? I'd have had the mayor, Bitey Talcott, fix it up. He could have taken care of that.
2: He could, eh? He was with us.
1: Oh, my goodness. I should have warned him about you. So you and the mayor have been palling around together, eh?
2: Yeah, he thinks I'm a riot.
1: Yeah. Listen, Phil, I know Bitey Talcott pretty well. He isn't going to fall for that corny chatter of yours.
3: Hello, Jack.
1: Oh, hello, Mary. How are you? Well, Mary, here we are in my hometown. Are you enjoying yourself?
3: Am I? Gee, everybody's been so wonderful to me. I've been out sightseeing every day.
1: Hey, you don't have to get nervous. This is my hometown. Well, Mary, there's plenty to see here, too, huh?
3: You know, Jack, I even saw the house you were born in.
1: No kidding.
3: It's a fish market now.
1: A fish market? Well, of all things.
3: But they haven't forgotten you, Jack.
1: They haven't, eh?
3: No, they got a big sign there that says, Jack Benny born here. Fresh mackerel daily.
1: Well, naturally, they have to advertise what they're selling. What else did you do, Mary?
3: Well, I went over to the City Hall Park to see that elm tree they planted in your honor.
1: Oh, yes. You see that elm tree?
3: I'll say.
1: What are you laughing at?
3: There was a squirrel in it signing autographs.
1: That was my uncle, Tarzan Benny. But say, fellas, you ever notice for a town this size, how many pretty girls there are here?
2: You're right, Jack. The girls are beautiful. How they go for me?
1: Oh, sure.
2: Why, they're always staring at me.
1: Well, Phil, marcelled hair for men is a novelty around here. You know, so stop taking vows.
0: Say, Jack, you told me that you used to be quite a ladies' man in this town. Have you seen any of your old girlfriends?
1: Have I? Why, Don, only this morning I was walking down Washington Street, and who did I run into but Vivian Thompson? You know, when we were kids, she and I were kind of stuck on each other. You know, I used to write her notes, and we used to give each other presents. In fact, I still have a lock of her hair.
3: You ought to paste it on, brother.
1: Never mind that. Vivian and I had quite a romance.
0: Was she thrilled seeing you again?
1: Well, Don, she,
0: Did she kiss you?
1: I didn't put this lipstick on my forehead myself. You know, to tell you the truth, I think she's still crazy about me.
2: Well, if she's so crazy about you, why did she kiss you on the forehead?
1: Because she's taller than I am. That's why. What do you want me to do, carry a box to stand on? Anyway, let's not get into an argument here. I'm feeling too good.
3: Me too. And I'm so grateful the way people here have treated me that I wrote a poem all about Waukegan.
1: Well, that's a fine way to pay him back. Now, go ahead. Let's hear it.
0: Well, Jack, I'm going out in the hall for a glass of water.
2: I'm going with you, and I never touch it.
1: Come back here, both of you. If I can take it, you can. Now, go ahead with your poem, Mary. What's the title of it?
3: To Waukegan, where Jack Benny was born in the year...
1: Never mind. Read the poem.
3: Okay.
1: Go ahead.
3: Oh, Waukegan, on the shores of Lake Michigan.
1: Michigan?
3: Jack was born here in this place. He was very pretty, except his face.
1: I was pretty all over. Well, go ahead.
3: Once you were a little village, Indians roamed here to and fro. But now you are a great big city, and you gotta buy beads in the 10-cent stove.
1: 10-cent stove?
3: True enough, honey.
1: Well, we certainly got to Alabama fast. Continue.
3: Oh.
1: Continue, maybe. Go ahead.
3: I like your parks. I like your streets. I like your homes. They are so neat. I like your lake. I like your boat. Your sailors really know
1: no,
3: they're
1: old.
3: So, Waukegan, we'll be sad when we are leaving. But before I go, this kiss I give to one and all from Mary Liv, the end.
1: Well, it's about time. Mary, that was simply wonderful. Oh, Phil, do you think you can follow that with a number?
2: Sure, Jack, I'll follow anything.
1: I know, I've seen you on the street. Now, go ahead. Hold it a minute. Come in.
4: Mr. Benny?
1: Yes?
4: Oh, Waukegan, here am I. Did I walk or did I fly? Is this just a dream, perchance? Oh, gee whiz, I forgot my pants. Woo!
1: So I'm going to shoot him during the quail season, folks. Play, Phil.

0: That was Rose of Washington Square, played by Phil Harrison as orchestra. And I'm not saying this because it's our last program of the season, Phil, but on the level, that number was really swell.
1: Thanks, Jack.
0: Now, if your boys played like that every week, I'd be proud that I was a member of the Musicians Union.
2: I thought they threw you out.
0: They did not. I'll show you my membership card. I got it right here in my wallet.
2: Oh, don't take off the barbed wire just for that.
0: That's a fine way to talk, Mary, after the way I've been spending money on you. I took you to Nolan's restaurant every single night this week for dinner.
2: Yes, and I know why we always went to Nolan's.
0: Never mind.
3: Why, Mary?
2: 15 years ago, Jack bought a meal ticket there, and he had 8 punches left.
0: Well, I can't carry it around with me forever. I'd like to take one of those punches and give it right to you, right in the nose.
2: Oh, isn't that awesome?
0: Smart on the last program. And now, ladies and gentlemen, I have a special announcement to make this evening. As you all know, tonight, immediately after our broadcast, we are having the world premiere of Paramount's new picture, Man About Town. And there are a lot of Hollywood celebrities here in our audience. There's Mark Sandridge, the director, Dorothy L'Amour, Hedda Hopper, myself.
1: Bill Harris.
0: Yes, we know you're here, Bill. And incidentally, when your face appears on the screen, just applaud. Don't stamp and whistle. You know, you're not the only one in the picture.
1: I'm the only one with sex appeal.
0: Well, if that isn't the hammiest remark I've ever heard. Listen, brother, I got more appeal than you any day, and I'll leave it to Mary.
2: You better not.
0: Well, then you'll just have to take my word for it, Bill. Now, let's see, where were we? Oh, yes, in addition to our Hollywood celebrities, we also have with us several distinguished guests from Waukegan. And I'd like to present to you now an old school chum of mine who, through hard work and diligent perseverance, has gone far in the field of politics. Here he is, folks, the Honorable Mansell Bidey Talcott, Mayor of Waukegan. Well, hello, Bidey. Welcome to the Jell-O program.
4: Hiya, Jackson. Are you in the groove?
0: What? What's that?
4: Are you jiving, kid?
0: Oh, you've been around with Harris, all right. Well, anyway, Bidey, it's sure good to see you again, and you're certainly looking fine. How do you feel?
4: Swell, Jack. I'm right on the boom.
0: That's on the beam. On the beam, Bidey.
4: Well, this stuff is new to me.
0: Oh. It's new to everybody but Phil.
1: Say, Mayor, why don't you give out with a couple of those gags I told you?
4: Okay, Twitch. Right, huh?
0: The fine mayor. I couldn't even be alderman in this town. Let's see, where am I? Huh? Oh, here. Now, wait a minute, Bidey. I'm afraid we haven't time for any of Phil's gags, but I do want to tell you how much I appreciate your coming up here tonight to take a bow. And for the hospitality you've shown the gang and myself all week, I'll never forget it.
4: You're welcome, Jack, and believe me, that goes for the whole town. See you later.
0: Okay, Bidey.
3: Oh, just a minute, Your Honor. Before you leave, I'd like to ask you just one question.
4: What is it, Don?
3: Do the people in Waukegan eat a lot of Jell-O?
4: Oh, just oodles of it.
0: Oodles?
3: And why do all these charming people in Waukegan eat Jell-O?
4: Well, because...
3: Because it's economical, easy to make, and comes in 6 delicious flavors.
0: That's right, buddy.
3: And what are those flavors, Your Honor?
4: Well, there's...
3: Strawberry, raspberry, cherry, orange, lemon, and lime. Thank you very much, Your Honor. Thank you.
0: Yes, thanks, Bidey.
4: What happened?
0: I tell you, Bidey, the plug is quicker than the eyes, so be careful. Well, so long, Bidey.
4: So long, Jack. Well, Phil, see you later. And we'll go out and cut a rug.
3: Okay, man.
0: He sure is a nice guy. He gave me 9 keys to the city already. He carries them around like lifesavers. And now, folks, as Kenny Baker, our young tenor, was called back to Hollywood, he will not be with us tonight. So for the vocal highlight of the evening, Mr. Phil Harris, the Nightingale of the South, and Miss Mary Livingston, the Plainfield Thrush, will blend their voices in a popular little number called... That must be Bidey again. Is that you, Mayor?
5: It sure is, Buck. Open up!
0: Well, the Mayor of Van Nuys... Well, Andy, I thought you'd never get here. What delayed you?
5: I couldn't find the theater.
0: Why, anybody could have told you where the Genesee Theater is. All you had to do was ask them.
5: Well, I ask a lot of people, Buck, but every time I open my mouth, they just looked in.
0: Well, your tonsils are intriguing. You know, Andy, you should have been here a few minutes ago. You being the mayor of Van Nuys, I could have introduced you to the mayor of Waukegan.
5: Oh, I know, buddy. I was over at the city hall with him all morning.
0: Yeah, what were you doing?
5: Oh, we just sat around and hammered with our gavels.
0: Say, I'll bet that was a lot of fun.
1: Hey, Andy, have you been down to Chicago yet? There's a town you ought to see.
5: Chicago? Where's that?
0: Oh, Andy, you know, it's that big city with the tall buildings. You know, where we change trains.
5: Is that Chicago?
0: Certainly.
5: Well, doggone, Bidey told me that was South Waukegan.
0: Well, he would. You better be careful, Andy. The first thing you know, he'll try and sell it to you.
5: It's too late now, Buck. I bought it.
0: Well, you got a marvelous buy. Well, Andy, now that you're here, stick around because Mary and Phil are going to sing a duet. You might as well hear it.
5: No, I guess I'll go back to the hotel. I like to ride up and down in the elevator. Them things fascinate me. So long, Buck.
0: So long, Andy. You know, folks, Andy's getting a terrific kick out of this trip. He's never been east before.
1: He's never even been in a hotel before.
0: How do you know, Phil?
1: I walked in his room this morning and he was making the bed.
0: Oh, he'll get by all right. Well, how about that number, kids? Are you ready?
2: I am.
1: Me too.
0: Then swing it and be good now. I want to be proud of you tonight. Get up.

0: That was The Ladies in Love, sung by Kenny Baker. And very good, Kenny. And now, ladies and gentlemen...
1: Hey, wait a minute. Phil and I sang that number.
0: Oh, yes. I'm so nervous. Mary, do I know what I'm doing today?
1: No.
0: Oh. That no wasn't in the script, folks. And now, ladies and gentlemen, in a few more minutes, our little gang will bid you all adieu until next October. Say, Don.
2: Oh, yes, Jack.
0: Just imagine we'll all have 14 whole weeks of rest. 14 weeks of nice, carefree relaxation.
2: And 14 weeks without getting paid.
0: Yikes! Oh, I never thought of that. Say, Jack, I'm getting a little bit jumpy, are you? You mean on account of the premiere of the picture? No, Phil, I'm sure it'll go over big. Why, look at all my friends sitting out in the audience. Sid Block, Ward Just, Mr. and Mrs. Pritchard. And there's my dad and sister. Don, look at that big smile on my father's face.
2: Yeah, he's sure thrilled.
0: He certainly is.
3: I don't see him. Which one is your dad?
1: The one in Jack's blue suit.
0: That's him. I wish he wouldn't put on both pair of pants, though. It's warm here. Say, Don, you know what I ought to do tonight as long as we're here in Waukegan?
2: What's that, Jack?
0: Well, after all, this is where I started on my musical career, and I think it's no more than right that I play a violin solo. You know... You know, my old violin teacher, Charlie Lindsay, is sitting in our audience and right there in the front row.
1: He just moved to the back row.
0: He did not. And now that Charlie is here, I think I ought to play the first number he ever taught me, the glowworm.
4: Oh, my goodness, I'm getting out of here.
0: Charlie, come back here. He always was a great kidder, folks. Say, Phil, let me have a violin, will you?
3: Okay. Here you are, Jack. It goes under your chin.
0: I know where it goes. Well, I better tune this fiddle up. Give me an A, boys, will you? Oh, just when I wanted to show off a little. I'll take it. Hello?
5: Hello, Mr. Benny. This is Rochester.
0: Oh, fine. Rochester, how many times do I have to tell you not to interrupt me in the middle of the program? Now, what do you want?
5: Well, boss, I'm tired of being cooped up in this hotel room with Carmichael.
0: Oh, you are, eh?
5: I want to get out in the sun. I'm losing my tan.
0: Listen, Rochester... Roger, you'll just have to stay with that polar bear. He's homesick. By the way, is he standing the heat all right?
5: Yeah, but I think you ought to feed him more. All he had for breakfast was 3 fish, 2 eggs, and a bottle of milk.
0: Well, my goodness, isn't that enough?
5: I don't think so. I caught him putting marmalade on the bellboy.
0: Oh, he was just clowning.
5: He was drooling, too.
0: Never mind. Now, Rochester, before I forget it, I want you to pack my bags because we're leaving for New York tomorrow. I'm going to see the Louis Galento fight.
5: You won't get shiny pants watching that.
0: Oh, so you're still bragging about Joe Louis, eh? Well, let me tell you something, Rochester. They don't call Galento the Iron Man for nothing. Why, he's got a chin like an anvil.
5: An anvil?
0: Yes.
5: Well, Brother Louis is going to play the chorus on it.
0: Oh, he is. Well, we'll find out. Now get going, and I'll see you right after the premiere.
5: All right. By the way, boss, how am I in the picture?
0: You're very good, Rochester. You'll be a big hit. Now go ahead and pack my bag.
5: Okay, boss, I'll put a man on it right away.
0: You'll pack him yourself. Goodbye.
5: Goodbye. Oh, say, Mr. Benny.
0: Now what?
5: I meant to ask you something. When we start on our vacation, does that mean I'm off salary for 14 weeks?
0: It certainly does. You're just like me, Rochester. When I don't get it, you don't get it.
5: When you get it, I don't get it.
0: Now, Rochester, I don't want to hear another word about it. You'll just have to take care of...
5: Carmichael! Carmichael!
0: What's the matter?
5: I gotta hang up now, boss. Here comes a fat bellboy.
0: Between Rochester and Carmichael, I sure have my hands full. Now, let's see. Where was I?
2: You were just about to play a violin solo, Jack.
1: You traitor. Why'd you tell him?
0: Mary. All right, boys, the glowworm. You know, I haven't had much time to rehearse it, folks, but I hope all my Waukegan friends will remember and recognize it. Well, I just tune up a little here. All right, boy, give me an introduction to the glowworm, will you? Plink, plink. Plink, plink.
1: We'll never get back in this town again.
0: All quiet.
6: clink, clink. Clink, clink.
0: You can talk plainer than that, brother.
7: Bell.
6: Isn't that awful?

0: Well, thank you very, very much, ladies and gentlemen. Of course, I could have done better if I had my own violin. And now for an encore,
1: Jack, you haven't got time to play anything. Your picture goes on in just a few minutes.
0: What time is it? Oh, yes, you'll have to excuse me, folks. Come on, gang, let's all hurry out in the audience and see it. Gee, I'm excited.
2: Oh, boy, wait till I get a load of me.
0: You, that's all you think of.
3: Oh, stop arguing. Hurry up or we'll miss the picture.
0: Don't worry, they won't start it without me.
1: Where are we going to sit, Jack?
0: Don, where do you generally sit? Come on, kids, let's go, will you?
1: All right, buddy. Well, tonight we're starting out on our summer vacation, and, you know, it makes us want to leave you with a suggestion that's just swell for these hot days to come. 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
0: This is the last number of the last program in the current Jell-O series. And we'll be back on the air again, the whole gang and myself, next October the 8th. We have just a few minutes before the picture starts, so in the meantime, I'd like to thank my listeners for their fine support during the year, my cast for their splendid cooperation, and I'd also like to thank my authors, Bill Morrow and Ed Beloine, who worked with me in the preparation of my material.
1: Well, say, Jack, don't forget about our summer show.
0: Oh, yes. Starting next Sunday, Jell-O will bring you the Aldridge family, which has been a feature on the Kate Smith program during the past season. And if you've been following it, you know that Ezra Stone, as Henry Aldrich, is America's funniest teenage hero.
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everyone. This is your old chief quizzer himself, Joe Kelly, presenting America's Famous Quiz Kids. And here's your first question, Quiz Kids. Why would the Woodman and the Wizard of Oz be an appropriate guest on this particular program today? And while you're all thinking about that, I want to welcome you listeners to the Quiz Kids 10th anniversary broadcast. Yes, sir. Our first program went on the air just 10 years ago this week, and we're very, very proud of that record. Well, let's get things started around here with Roll Call, Quiz Kids. And by the way, here's an idea. Instead of giving your present age, as you usually do, tell us how old you were when the Quiz Kids

0: Seventh grade, Central Junior High School in Elkhart, Indiana.
1: Melvin?
2: Well, Mr. Kelly, I'm Melvin Miles, and I think when the show started, I wasn't even born yet.
1: That's right.
2: And I go to Norwood Park School, and in November I will be passing into second grade.
1: And you're 7 years old now, aren't you? And last but not least, Mark.
3: I'm Mark Mullins. When the show went on the air, I wasn't born yet. And I go to the University of Chicago Laboratory School.
1: When is your birthday, Mark?
3: July 6th.
1: Then July 6th. Well, say, at that rate, you just barely missed our first broadcast on the air. Well, that was a lot of fun, wasn't it? All right, back to your first question. Why would the Woodman in The Wizard of Oz be an appropriate guest on this particular program today? Patrick?
4: Well, he was the Tin Woodman, and I think tin is the symbol for the 10th anniversary. There could be another answer, too, in a form of a pun, because he was a... This is our 10th anniversary or something.
1: Oh, spoken like an Irishman. The 10th, yes, sir. The 10th anniversary. Nice going, Patty boy, yeah. Now, if you children had helped your mothers plant a flower garden but had chosen seeds that were the names of animals, what collection of animals could you have in your garden? Mark?
3: I could have a fox for the fox glove.
1: Glove, that's one.
3: An elephant for the elephant ear.
1: Elephant ear, two.
3: Most people call this a weed, but the dandelion.
1: The dandelion for lion?
3: And then there's the tiger lily.
1: Tiger lily for tiger. Say, Melvin?
3: Well, then there's the snapdragon.
1: For dragon, yes, sir. Well, fine. Mark has thought of another one.
3: I don't think this plant has flowers, but there is the horse mint.
1: The horse mint.
3: Yes, I guess it does have flowers.
1: Well, fine and dandy. I guess that gives us quite an animal garden there. So we'll get along to our next question. Now, during this last week, kids, there has been discussion in the news about the Schumann plan. Have you quiz kids been following the news closely enough to be able to explain what the Schumann plan is, and do you think it would work? Joel?
5: Well, the Schumann plan is, in brief, a plan to was originally a plan to pool the resources of Germany and France in their coal and steel production. But after the plan was disclosed, they asked other nations in Western Europe to join in, and several of them, Benelux and I think Italy, joined in. But Britain refused to because they thought that it would endanger their socialist planning. And they'd be controlled by the non-socialist nations in Western Europe. And the French and the Germans are to exchange workers and help each other in any way possible.
1: Well, how do you think that would work out?
5: Well, I think it would work out pretty much fine because naturally, if both the two nations and the others involved are aiding each other, a lot of difficulties could be smoothed out, and they could aid each other with natural resources that the other nations might not have. So I think it'll work out pretty well.
1: All right, fine, Joel. Thank you. Let's see what Patrick has.
4: Well, I think the Schumann plan is a pretty good idea, and I think in a little time when things get ironed out and everybody seems to be pretty happy about it, I think it'll work out very well.
1: Well, that's a nice little discussion, kids, and I'm glad to see how you feel about it. Now, I'm going to ask our organist, Lou Webb, to help us with this next question. You're going to hear part of a popular song. You children are to give its title, if you can, and then think of another song whose name begins with the last word in the title of the one you are about to hear. For instance, if you heard the song Three Little Maids from School, you might name our theme song, School Days. Look at all the hands go up. Now, try to get three out of four. All right, Lou, let's have number one. Sally Ann?
0: Isn't it You Are My Sunshine?
1: You Are My Sunshine is right. Now we must think of another song whose title starts out with sunshine. Patrick?
4: Well, that might be Sunshine Cake.
1: Sunshine Cake, that's the idea. That's very good. Now let's listen to number two. Joel?
5: That's the Piano Roll Blues.
1: The Piano Roll Blues. And now then think of a title that starts out with blues. Sally Ann?
0: Well, I was thinking of the Blue Danube, but that's blue.
1: That's blue. Of course, I guess we could sort of...

0: It sounds like one of those tiger lilies down loose from the garden there, Patrick.
1: Oh, that's the tiger rag.
0: So, it
1: and,
0: is.
1: And, let's see, rag mop.
0: Rag mop, attaboy. And here's the last one. Melvin?
2: Well, I think that would be Mr. 5x5.
0: Mr. 5x5. Now, can you give me the title of another song that starts out with five? How about it? All right, Melvin.
2: No, listen, I was thinking of something else, Mr. Kelly.
0: Oh, I see. Sally Ann?
3: 5'2" eyes is blue.
0: Well, that's very, very good. Very good. That's fine, kids. You got along splendidly on that. Gave me all four of them, as a matter of fact. Now, let's suppose we have a good old hot run in Chicago. What am I saying? We have and are having. And, well, anyway, we wish to serve the following people a cool drink. What might we appropriately serve them? For instance, we might serve a cheerleader root beer. Rooting section. You get the idea? Now, you must get 2 out of 3 on this. What would we serve a golfer? A cool drink. Joel?
4: Tea.
0: Iced tea. Uh-huh. And, how about a nurse? What would we serve a nurse? A cool drink. Mark?
5: Kool-Aid.
0: Very good.
4: Oh.
0: Kool-Aid. How do you like that? What would we serve Father? Patrick?
1: Well, that'd be Pop.
0: Pop is right. Good boy. Now, kids, the number 57 is well known in an advertising slogan, but just why has it been brought to our attention in the scientific world recently? Patrick?
1: Well, I think there was a new microscope was invented by Dr. Muller, I think it was last week, and on it was photographed the smallest molecule ever seen, and it was 57 atom molecule of something called... thiocyanide, I think that's how you pronounce it.
0: Close enough. That's very good, Patrick. Very, very good. That certainly shows you kids are really on your toes in more ways than one. Now, this question is about two creatures in literature, Pimpinella and Pussycat, who both went to London. Now, just why did each one go to that city? Mark?
5: Pimpinella went to London to sing in the Canary Opera, and Pussycat went to London to see the Queen.
0: That's very good, Mark. Yes, sir. All right. You know, kids, since this is our 10th anniversary, as Pat said a while ago, I'm going to start down the line and see how many important events you quiz kids can name that took place during the last 10 years. Who would like to start this off? Patrick?
1: Well, I know the important event, maybe one of the most important, was when we were in the war and we went around touring the country selling war bonds. I remember that very well, and I like to think that we helped our country in the war that way.
0: All right, Patrick, and Sally Ann's next.
3: Well, a lot of young quiz kids were born during the 10 years.
0: That would be important.
3: Right.
0: Yeah. Uh-huh. And, Joel?
4: Well, we went on television during that 10-year period.
0: Say, we did, didn't we? Uh-huh. And we're still on, too, aren't we? Yeah. Mark, how about you? Mark?
5: I can't think of it.
0: Oh, you can't think of anything of importance that happened during the 10 years we've been on the air? Well, of course, you became a quiz kid, didn't you?
5: Yeah.
0: Oh, well, wasn't that important?
5: Well.
0: Huh? I'm afraid Mark is a little modest. Well, we'll see what Melvin has to say.
2: Well, this is something that was pretty important. I know I was born then, too, and I also started to be a quiz kid. And I was born during the 10 years, I believe.
0: Uh-huh.
2: I'm not sure about that, though.
0: Well, you're not.
2: I'm not sure. Well, I think Joe would better help me out after that.
0: What'd you say, Melvin?
2: Joe better help me out for that.
0: Oh, you mean mathematically, huh? I get it. That's cute. Sally Ann?
3: Well, a few months ago, I think we had the 500th radio broadcast.
0: Say, that's right, we did. Okay. Mm-hmm. Yeah, that was very important to us, huh? Patrick?
1: Well, I don't know if this is important. I can think of some humorous episodes that happened, like the time Ralph Edwards was on the show and he threw pies in the face of several boy quiz kids on the show at the time.
0: Yeah.
1: I don't know if we enjoyed that. But...
0: Yes. That wasn't very important to him, though. He got it on the back of his neck, didn't he? Huh? Oh, boy. Well, I guess a lot of major events have taken place in the last 10 years. It is a decade that we'll always remember. Of course, There were many sad memories in the decade, but the happy memories for me, kids, mostly were woven around the many good times I've had with all you quiz kids. In the 10 years we've been on the air, there have been 372 of you. 372 different quiz kids. And you've been asked 6,108 questions and have answered 5,437 correctly. An average of 89% correctly answered. When you remember how hard those questions were, that's a wonderful record. And you listeners, bless your hearts, have written us 3,417,600 letters. And in all that time, we've had the same wonderful sponsor, the Miles Laboratories of Elkhart, Indiana, and we will have the same sponsor again next fall. Well, sir, I think that is worth celebrating, don't you? Say, how about our singing Happy Birthday to Us? I'll tell you, Lou Webb, will you start us off there? Fire.

0: What's coming, would you? A great big birthday cake with 10 big candles on it. And let's see, it says here on the cake, Happy Birthday from NBC. And say what? While I'm cutting this big old birthday cake for all of us, I'm going to ask Pat Conlon to read a poem he wrote for this special occasion. Are you all set, Pat?
1: I am, since I get to sing.
0: All right, fine.
1: I'm foiled here. Let's tune in our sets to 10 years ago. Let's get Joe Kelly on the first Quiz Kid show. To the startled ears of each skeptical listener, Gerard Darrow explained just what was a tarsier. Joan Bishop hit high notes, and young Van Dyke Tears explained chemical fission to all of his peers. In just a short time, the kids had a call, and to Hollywood went, the short and the tall. The Marx Brothers, Bing, and I don't mean a cherry, Jack Benny and Rochester helped them make merry. Fred Allen, of course, would not be outdone, and so on his show, they had lots of fun. Joel Kupperman loved him. Now, don't think me uncouth. To show his devotion, he sent Fred a tooth. Time marches on, and so did those quiz kids of yore, from Washington State to New England shore. They sold thousands of war bonds, and then sold some more. The Senate saluted them right from the floor. But we met our match in Quizmaster Bob Hope, when we couldn't identify the name Penelope. Then there was a time when we got a big hand, when we chose Tommy Dorsey as our favorite band. As we spoke on the air, how could we know that Jimmy was scheduled to appear on that show? Ralph Edwards, as Quizmaster, caught every eye. All that we caught was lemon cream pie. So as we turn our memories back, we hear Harvey, Richard, Cynthia, Jack, Margaret, Claude, Ruthie, all of them say, good luck to the quiz kids on this 10th birthday. Then they add this advice to the quiz kids still growing. Don't look now, but your IQ is showing.
0: Oh, that was fine, Pat. That was just super dandy. Yes, sir. Your report, you don't know it and you don't show it. Thanks a lot. Well, I guess we've had a nice recess, and we ought to call class to order for more questions. So here we go. If you were in charge of stage scenery for the Metropolitan and got an order for making the following, would you have any idea of what opera it would be for? 2 out of 3 on this. First, you would have an order for a pagoda and a couple of drum bridges. Joel?
2: Would that be Madame Butterfly?
0: Madame Butterfly by Puccini. That's right. Next, you would have to make the interior of a tomb. Sally Ann?
3: Well, that would be Aida by Giuseppe Verdi.
0: That's right, my dear girl. Uh-huh. Next, you have to build a smuggler's cave. Patrick?
1: Well, that'd be for Carmen.
0: Carmen by Bizet. Nice going, kids. You know, June is said to be the month of brides, and is also the courting month for many of our little feathered friends. Can you describe the interesting courtship of any particular bird, Melvin?
4: Well, there's the Argus pheasant, I believe.
0: Argus pheasant, that's right.
4: First of all, it clears the ground where it's real level, a spot in the ground, and there's not one leaf, and clears all the grass until it's just even, and then it struts around and shows off for its mate.
0: That's just what happens, Melvin. Mark?
5: I think the meadowlark, I'm not sure. It might be another one of those ground birds, beats on the ground with his wings and sounds like drums to attract the attention of females.
0: Well, now, do you think that's the meadowlark?
5: No, I don't.
0: You don't, huh? What do you think it is? Of course, Patrick?
1: Well, I don't know why that might remind me of a grouse.
0: That's right. It's the ruffed grouse that Mark was thinking about. Mm-hmm. Now, kids, I've asked Richard Weixler, quiz kid Richard Weixler, to help us out on this question. Richard will portray a person who finds himself in a situation similar to one described in an Aesop fable. And you kids are to quote a proverb or a moral to a fable that might apply to the situation. All right, Dickie, let's have the first one.
6: Well, say, I guess it's easy enough for you to say you're not afraid of schoolwork because you're only in kindergarten and don't have to pass tests. but I just took my last exam, and I'm sure scared to death.
0: Melvin?
4: Well, that wouldn't be, it's easy to, say things when you're not in danger.
0: Well, that's
4: easy
0: pretty
4: to
0: close.
4: Be brave
0: it's
4: when you're not
0: to be
4: in
0: brave,
4: danger.
0: Yeah, that's right. And the story, what's that?
4: I believe that's the pig and the sheep.
0: That's a boy. That's right, uh-huh. Well, let's listen to Richard as he gives us this next one.
6: No, I guess I've got a pretty good collection of marbles. After I play Jim and Tom for keeps and get all of their marbles, I'll have more marbles than you can count, almost.
0: Melvin?
4: Don't count your chickens before they hatch.
0: That's a boy. That's right, Melvin. That's right. A while ago, kids, we had a discussion on the important events that have taken place in the last 10 years while we've been on the air. If we are on the air for 10 more years, what major events do you think might take place during that time? We're speaking in the world in general. Well, we'll start off with Mark.
5: Well, are you speaking of what we might do or what the
0: No,
5: world...
0: what might be taking place?
5: Well, Russia might attack the United States, so we might attack them. And we may... and we may go to the moon.
0: We may go to the moon. And Joel?
2: Well, pardon me, but I think I'd rather doubt Mark's first conclusion.
0: Oh,
2: also,
0: you do?
2: I think that in the next 10 years, probably there'll be an invention of a device that'll enable us. Now we have telephones that that let us speak to our neighbors, and then we'll have sort of dial a number, and then you can see the person you're talking to as well as talk to them.
0: Say, won't that be dandy, huh? And Sally Ann?
3: Well, if we keep fussing around with uranium bombs, we might blow each other up.
0: Yeah, well, let us hope that that won't happen. Patrick?
1: Well, I hope we get more popular on television, so maybe Mr. Kelly someday will be Mr. Television himself.
0: Oh, thank you, pal.
1: Like...
0: Oh, dear, dear. Oh, Pat, you're my boy. That was very sweet of you to say that. Melvin, how about you?
4: Well, Mr. Kelly, I think a lot of things will, of course, be happening. Maybe we'll be broadcasting from different places and... Maybe we might go to New York again, or a lot of things could be happening. Like Joel says, we might be going up in a rocket to the moon or something.
0: You mean broadcasting from a rocket?
4: Well, I don't know about broadcasting, but we might have a thrilling trip up to the moon in a rocket.
0: Yeah, I don't think we'd have time to answer any questions with it.
4: We'd get up there.
0: All sound very interesting, kids. Now, here's a math problem. Oh, boy, and it's a doozer. So let's try it. A photographer, in checking over his work of the week, noticed that while he had used the same number of flash bulbs each day, he had started on Sunday by using 1/8 of his supply plus 1/8 of a bulb. Monday, 1/7 of his remaining flash bulbs plus 1/7 of a bulb. Tuesday, 1/6 of the remaining supply plus 1/6 of a bulb, and so on, ending on Saturday by using 1/2 of his remaining supply plus 1/2 of a bulb. What is the least number of bulbs he used each day? Joel?
2: Well, let's see. When he started out, before the first day, he'd have to have... multiple of 8 minus 1. And the second day, because he's using a 7th minus the 7th, he'd have to have a multiple of 7 minus 1, and so forth. So altogether, the least common number to have started out with would have been the least common multiple of all the numbers between 2 and 8. And that would be 8, let's see, times 7, times 5, times 3. That would be 56, 280, 840. Minus 1, that'd be 839. And if he used an 8th plus an 8th, that'd be 105 the first day. And let's see, the second day, it'd be a 7th, that'd be 100, well, that he'd be left 734, that'd be 105 again. So the least number he'd use every day would be 105 all the way through.
0: That's wonderful, Joel. That's right. 105 all the way through. That's very, very good, Joel. Now, kids, what did these two men have in common? Theseus of Greek mythology and Escamillo, found in opera. What did they have in common? Patrick?
1: Well, Escamillo was a bullfighter, and
0: that's
1: Theseus
0: right.
1: killed a bull, too.
0: That's right. They were both, they both fought bulls. Uh-huh. Now then, a while ago I said I hope we would be celebrating our 20th birthday on NBC, and now let's think a moment about your own personal 20th birthday. Where would you like to be, and what would you like to be doing when your 20th birthday rolls around? Pat?
1: Well, I'd like to be at home, gathered around a comfortable cake, very comfortable, and I'd like to have the relatives around, you know, and just have a good time. I wouldn't want to go anywhere in particular, just...
0: Homey
1: scene, yeah.
0: A home party, like,
1: that's right.
0: Huh? Big old time. Fine. Sally Ann?
3: Well, when I'm 20 years old, I hope that I'm in college somewhere.
0: You hope you're in college? Well, I certainly hope you get your hope. Yes, sir. And, Mark, how about you?
5: Well, I think if I had old relatives, a lot of people that I knew, I'd like to be in South America. Of course, I'd be a little bit too young, maybe on my 30th birthday.
0: Oh. Well, why would you like to be in South America, Mark?
5: Because I'd like to explore.
0: Oh, you like to explore. I see. Joel?
2: Well, my wish is just about the same as Pat's, to be at home with my friends and relatives around.
0: I am celebrating. I see. And let's see what Melvin has to say.
4: Well, Mr. Kelly, I hope to be a very successful doctor when I get big.
0: Successful doctor. Well, of course, Melvin, I might give you a little advice. You know, you have to have a lot of patience to be a doctor. Oh, what am I saying? Oh, dear. Well, I hope you realize your ambition, Melvin. I'm sure you will, because you're a fine little boy. Now, tell me, what two different things spelled with the same four letters leave a sinking ship at sea? Two different things spelled with the same four letters leave a sinking ship at sea. Now, Joel?
2: Well, they always say rats leave sinking... sinking ship.
0: That is kind of a hard thing to say there, Joel.
2: I suppose the only thing I can think of offhand that's spelled with the same letter would be star.
0: No, you're close. You're warm, though. This really applies to an English type of ship.
2: Arts?
0: Huh? No. No, now, R-A-T-S. Now, you unscramble those and spell something else. So I just heard somebody in the audience. Now, you mustn't coach the kids, all right? Can you think of it? Pat?
1: Well, that might be TARS if it was an English vessel.
0: TARS, sailors.
1: Yeah.
0: That's right, T-A-R-S, for sailors. Well... there is our bell. Mm-hmm. And that means school is over for this afternoon, kids. The judges will have your scores in just a moment. But win or lose, each of you youngsters will receive a $100 United States savings bond to apply on your future education. Now, while we're waiting for the scores, I want to thank all you listeners who have made it possible for us to stay on the air for all these years. You're the most important part of this program, and we've certainly appreciated the friendship with you folks. Well, let's see. Now, here are the report cards, and let's check them all. Well, you didn't miss a single question today. That's very good. As a matter of fact, that's excellent. And let's see. Your individual card show, taking your age into account, of course. Patrick was first. Mark, second, and Joel and Melvin tied for third. So you four, I'll see back in school next Sunday to compete with Marlene Richmond, age 14. And we hope all you listeners will be back in school next week, too. So until next Sunday, then, this is Joe Kelly dismissing the quiz kids. Goodbye, kids.
3: Bye.
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1: Programs, get your programs here. Be on hand tonight to welcome two new shows to your Sunday lineup. First, Tex Williams, young singing star, begins his Western Caravan show with Western adventure stories. 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
1: Tuesday,
0: February 8th, 1938, titled Boat to the Island.
2: Jerry at Fair Oaks.

0: Hey, Jerry. Hey.
1: Oh, wait a minute, Lee. I'll be with you in a second.
0: Okay, take your time.
1: I don't have to. I'm through now. Boy, we really had a swell practice session today.
0: Mm-hmm.
1: Sergeant Alden put us through our paces.
0: Well, how's it going?
1: Okay.
0: Say, who's riding in the open spot on the team?
1: A cadet named Ed Williamson.
0: Oh, yeah, I know him.
1: Swell rider. Not quite as good as Paul, but he's okay. Hey, where are you bound for?
0: General Benz.
1: General Benz?
0: Mm-hmm.
1: Hey, what's the matter with you? Want to get about 10 demerits slapped on you for wandering off bounds?
0: No, the Captain Gardner said it's all right. He said we should go out and tell General Benz that Red's coming along all right.
1: I can go, too?
0: Oh, sure.
1: Oh, swell. Say, I heard the gold team won the treasure hunt.
0: Mm-hmm. Say, come on, let's cut across this way, down to the boathouse.
1: Sure, we have to pass it anyway. Hey, what was the treasure?
0: Well, I didn't hear yet. The fellows who got it got in late. We'll hear about it at mess tonight.
1: Well, I'm glad our team won. But I would have liked to have been there when it was found.
0: Yeah, so would I. But I guess we found something ourselves.
1: You said it. Boy, it's lucky for Red that we were going along that way. He might have stayed in that well all night.
0: Say, can you imagine a fellow doing something like that? I wonder what he thought.
1: Well, I guess it's all fixed up for him, though. He's going to stay here at Fair Oaks.
2: Hiya, fellas.
0: Oh, hello, Mike.
1: Hiya.
0: So you never did finish telling me what Major Davis said to you.
1: Well, he told me about Don Craig being just like Red, and he turned out to be a regular fella. Now he's got a football field named after him here at Fair Oaks.
0: Hmm. I always said maybe Red would turn out okay, but it's going to take a lot of turning.
1: Well, maybe this is the turning point.
0: Hmm, and here's where we turn in for the boathouse.
1: Yeah.
0: What's the matter?
1: Look out there.
0: Out where?
1: To Woodman's Island. Look at the shack.
0: Well, I'm looking. What's the matter?
1: Gee, I was sure I saw smoke coming from the old chimney.
0: Smoke? Oh, no, there couldn't be.
1: I guess not, but I thought I saw it.
0: Might have been smoke blown across the lake from the powerhouse smokestack. The wind's going that way.
1: Yeah, I guess that's what it was. Well, come on this way. We'll cut in front of the boathouse. No use going around it.
0: No, we'll go to the dock.
1: Dock? What for?
0: To get a boat.
1: Boat? Why?
0: So we can get to General Ben's cabin.
1: Well, I thought we were going to walk.
0: Mm-mm. Captain Gardner said we could use his outboard.
1: Oh, hot dog, that's swell. But can you run an outboard?
0: Sure, I've run his before.
1: My, aren't you accomplished, though. Cadet Lee Phillips, pilot of the good ship, whatever its name is.
0: Cut the kidding. Now, there's the boat and the slip.
1: Say, I guess I'm seeing things, but I thought I saw smoke coming from that shack again.
0: Well, let's wait a minute and see. We're in no hurry. No, I think you're mistaken, Jerry. I can't see any sign of smoke.
1: Not now. Just once in a while, I think I see a little puff of it coming from the chimney.
0: Well, come on, pile in the front, Jerry.
1: Yeah, okay. Hey, boy,
0: Whoa, don't you know how to get in a boat?
1: Well, I'm not a sailor, Mr. Phillips.
0: Okay, then don't make me a swimmer against my will. Take it easy.
1: Uh-huh. Well, I'm settled.
0: Oh, wait till I get the painter off.
1: Painter?
0: Yeah, the rope that fastens the boat to the dock.
3: Yo! 16 men on the dead man's JS. We're out for the Spanish Main. Cast off, Captain Phillips.
0: Look, if you don't sit still up there, you'll have us over the side. Hey, grab hold of the end of the dock and guide us out.
3: How's this?
0: Well, as soon as we're clear, I'll start the motor.
3: All clear in front.
0: Right. Okay, hold tight. If we swing back to the dock, shove us off.
3: Hey, what's the rope for?
0: Well, I wind it around the flywheel like this. Take hold of the handle on the end of the rope like this. And give a yank like this.
1: Well, that's okay for exercise, Cadet Phillips. But I thought you were going to do something about starting the engine.
0: Sarcasm, huh? Well, it has to get warmed up. I'll give it another try.
1: Hey, maybe we could have walked and saved time.
0: Hold your horses, will you?
3: Whoa! Hey, we almost jumped out of the water.
0: Well, that's better. Okay, we're off.
1: Say, you can really make time in one of these things, can't you?
0: Sure. We'll be at General Benz in no time.
1: Hey, steer close to the island. I want to give the shack a good look.
0: Still think you saw smoke?
1: Not now, but I just want to get a close look at the place.
0: Well, wait till we're on our way back. We'll have more time.
1: Oh, all right. Say, we're really cutting through the water. This is about 5 times faster than walking.
0: Mm-hmm. Say, you want to try to steer?
1: Oh, I don't know. Better wait until I watch you for a while and kind of get onto it.
0: Oh, there's nothing to it. You just push this handle right if you want to go left, and push it left if you want to go right.
1: Backwards, huh?
0: Mm-hmm, yeah. The pressure of the water on the rudder throws the boat in the opposite direction.
1: Say, where'd you learn so much about boats? You must have taken this out a lot of times.
0: No, not more than 2 or 3 times.
1: And you learned all about it?
0: Well, no, I knew a little bit about boats before I came to Fair Oaks.
1: You did, huh? Well, where'd you learn it?
0: My dad used to have a boat, a sloop.
1: A sloop? What's that?
0: It's one of the different kinds of sailboats.
1: And your dad had one?
0: Mm-hmm.
1: Well, what'd he do with it? Has he still got it?
0: No. No, Dad's dead.
1: Oh, I see.
0: We had to get rid of the boat.
1: We?
0: Mm-hmm, Mother and I.
1: Oh. Where's your mother, Lee?
0: Well, she's dead too, Jerry.
1: Gosh, then, we're both in the same boat,
0: Yeah, we're both in the same boat, in more ways than one. Hey, we're almost past General Ben's place. I'll pull around. Here we go.
1: Boy, you can really handle this thing.
0: Hey, watch it when we head in, Jerry. I don't want to crash in the bow.
1: Okay. Hey, there's a swell place right there, Lee. We can run her up on the shore. It's sandy, and we won't get wet when we get out.
0: Right. I'll give her the gun a little and then pull up the motor so we don't foul the propeller.
1: Okay. I guess you got up enough steam to carry us in. Perfect. Just enough steam to land us.
0: All right, hop out up there, Jerry. Grab the painter and tie up on that tree right there.
1: Yeah, I got you.
0: Tie it on.
1: Okay. It's all tied up.
0: Swell.
1: That's keen, the way that motor can be lifted out of the water.
0: Mm-hmm. Has to be made that way, or when you get in shallow water, the propeller would be fouled.
1: Well, there's General Ben's place through there.
0: Yeah. I guess he's home. His door's open.
1: Gee, I wonder if he'll be grumpy.
0: And there's one way to find out. Come on.
1: It's a wonder he doesn't have a path down to the lake. You gotta make your way through these bushes.
0: I guess when he wants privacy, he wants it.
1: Hey, listen.
0: That's General Ben. He must be in a good humor.
1: Yeah, I guess so. At least he sounds like it.
0: Looks like we came on a good day. But all the same, we'd better call to him first.
1: Yeah. Hello, Corporal Gand.
0: Guess he didn't hear you.
1: I guess he did. He stopped singing. Hello!
2: Who dared to holler and not disturb you?
1: Jerry Dugan and Lee Phillips.
2: Well?
0: He doesn't seem very cordial.
2: Don't stand there and shout at me. Come on.
1: Okay, we're coming.
2: Well, what brings you lads all the way out here?
0: Well, we came by a boat, Corporal Dent.
2: Boat, huh? Wonder you didn't sink yourselves.
1: We came to tell you about Red Morrison.
2: Oh, the one that fell in the well, huh?
0: Mm-hmm, yeah, he's okay now, Corporal.
2: Oh, good, that's fine. And ain't nobody else gonna fall into that well. Put a stout cover on it, I didn't. Clamped it down.
1: Well, say, that's swell. Say, was that you singing?
2: Was that singing? Me? Horn, toads, no, never sing.
0: Well, it sounded like you.
2: Now, look here, lad, when I say I wasn't a-singing, I wasn't a-singing.
0: Yes, sir.
2: What was I singing?
1: Well, we didn't know the name of the song.
2: Then how'd you know I was a-singing it?
0: Well, we thought...
2: Just look at their faces. Like a pair of rookies caught out of camp without pass cards. Well, come in, lads, come in.
0: In your cabin?
2: Well, where else could you come into? Sure, in the cabin. Well, come on.
1: Gee,
2: Well, don't you want to come in?
0: Oh, sure we do, Corporal Dent.
1: We've heard all about it.
2: Oh, a lot of trash like as not. That's about what you heard.
0: Oh, no. We've heard about all the valuable things you have.
2: Oh, and you think you're going to get a look at them, huh? Well, you are. Come on in.
1: You bet we will. Come on, Lee.
0: Uh-huh.
2: Right in this way, lads. Been a long time since Benjamin Franklin Dent has had the honor of having company in his place. Just make yourselves at home, lads. Right to home.
1: Gee, gosh, Corporal Dent, it sure is different inside from what it is outside, isn't it, Lee?
0: I'll say.
2: I always said you can't tell the depth of the well by the length of the handle on the pump.
0: Look at those rugs.
2: Them on the wall, you mean?
0: Yes, sir.
2: Oh, lads, if them rugs could talk, what stories they'd tell. Yes, sir, come all the way from Turkestan, they did.
1: Turkestan?
2: That's what I said. Now, don't tell me you ain't learned where Turkestan is.
0: Oh, yes, yeah, we know all right.
2: Yeah. Them rugs there on the front wall come from Samarkand. You know where that is? 100 years ago was the capital of Tamerlane, the Mongol conqueror. I bet you them rugs felt his feet on them. And the tramp of his soldiers coming into the palace.
1: Gee, you sure know a lot, don't you, Corporal Ben?
2: Know a lot. Listen, Jerry. No matter how long a man lives, he can't know a lot. Because every time he finds out something new, that means he's got to learn something else to fit in with what he knowed before. Nobody can know a lot. You just remember that and you'll never get into any trouble.
1: Hey, what's this knife here hanging on the wall?
2: That ain't no knife, lad. It's a Malay crease. When you hear one of them things swinging around your head, then you want to make peace with everybody. See, the blade's wavy like that so it cuts better. The handle's real pure ivory. Oh, come on over here by the door. You see this little statuette?
0: Mm-hmm, yeah.
2: That once stood in the Black Pagoda in India. Tall tales they tell about it bringing bad luck to anybody who owns it.
1: But you got it now. I mean, well, aren't you afraid of it?
2: Pish-tosh, lad. Man needn't be afraid of anybody but himself. You know, they say when you pick up this little statuette and look at it real hard, you're going to have an adventure.
1: Say, can I pick it up?
4: Looking for adventure, Jerry?
1: Sure. Can I pick it up, Corporal Dent?
2: Go ahead, Jerry. Go ahead.
1: Okay. Hey, it's heavy. Well, I'm looking at it real hard, and I don't feel any different.
4: Maybe you just aren't looking at it right.
1: I guess not. Hey, look.
2: Oh, lad, you scared me out of my skin. What's the matter?
1: Look over on the island. That is smoke coming from the chimney of that shack.
4: Why, it is.
2: Oh, that's funny. Ain't nobody ever been in that shack to my recollection. Wonder who it is.
4: So you were right before, Jerry. See? Now the smoke stopped.
1: Lee, you want to go over and take a look?
4: Well,
2: I, Jerry, put down that statuette. Oh, not that I'm superstitious or any of that rot, but I...
1: Lee, let's go over. We can get over in a couple of minutes with the outboard.
4: Okay, I'm game.
2: Well, I'm kind of curious myself. I'd like to know what kind of a person would be in that shack. It, well, it's kind of mysterious.

0: This is ABN, the Antioch Broadcasting Network. You just heard an episode of Jerry at Fair Oaks, which originally aired
1: Tuesday,
0: February 8th, 1938. Its title? Boat to the Island. This episode of Jerry at Fair Oaks originally aired
1: Wednesday,
0: February 9th, 1938. Titled Seeing Smoke.
2: Jerry at Fair Oaks.

0: Better steer around to the west side of the island, Lee. There's a little inlet there that you can pull into.
1: Yes, sir, I know.
2: Hey, I haven't seen any smoke since we left the mainland. Say, you don't think it might be a fire?
0: Well, where there's smoke, there's fire.
1: That's true.
0: Hey there, lad. Port the helm. You're running afoul of shallow water here.
2: Hey, I thought you were a soldier, Corporal Dent, not a sailor.
0: Well, Jerry, in my time, a man who was soldiering had to know a little of everything. No telling what he might get into. Nowadays, they got everything specialized. No chance to let a man use his brain. All right, Lee, swing around and cut the engine. We'll beat you right at the little inlet.
1: Yes, sir. Yeah.
0: That does it. That's fine. All right, hop out, Jerry. Make her fast.
2: Yeah, okay. There's a tree right here we can tie onto.
1: Well, tie her up tight, Jerry. We can't have the boat drifting away.
2: Yeah, it's done. Come on.
0: Now, easy there, Lee.
1: All right, let's go.
0: Oh. Hey, wait a minute. Hey, we're not the only boat that's been tied up here. Look at here, lads.
2: What's the matter?
0: Look here. Marks of another boat. See them there on sand?
1: Gee, they sure look like it.
0: They are. About as fresh as if they was made last night. See here, and here's another place.
2: Yeah, and look here, footprints. You're right, Corporal Dent. There has been someone here. Yeah, not long ago.
1: Oh, wonder if he's still in the shack.
2: I don't think so. He'd have to use a boat to get off the island, and the boat's gone.
0: It's true, true enough, Jerry, but maybe... Well, let's give a hello and find out, huh? Here goes. Hello!
2: No answer. Hmm.
1: Come on, let's go.
0: Here. I'm in command, being ranking officer. Take it easy like now. Ain't no use rushing off into a place not knowing what's ahead. Say, if you tried that in the Philippines in my day, you'd find yourself in a pretty bad hole. So easy does it. I'll lead the detail. All right. Forward.
2: Doesn't seem like anybody's here.
0: You never can tell, Jerry. Many an ambush has been successful because those caught in it thought they were safe. Oh, there's the shack.
1: Yeah, nobody's around.
0: Hold off a minute, lad.
2: Say, the door's open.
0: So it is. All right, I guess we're safe for a little foray. Walk a little faster, lads.
1: Holy smoke, I nearly jumped out of my skin.
2: What do you see, Corporal Dan?
0: Right there. Take a look at that tree.
1: Why, some of the little branches have been cut off.
0: That's right, Lee. Take a closer look at them. Look here, lads. Somebody's hacked off a few of the small branches with a knife. And it ain't so long time ago, neither. Sap ain't had time to heal the cuts.
2: Say, you're a woodsman, too.
0: Oh, pish tosh, Jerry. That's something everybody with even a little mite of sense would know. Now, whoever was in this cabin certainly was a greener, a rookie. Didn't have no better sense than to try to use greenwood for a fire. Well, come on. Let's look inside.
2: Yeah, okay, let's go.
0: Now, easy there, Jerry. I'm still leading the detail. Now, I'll peek in. You lads keep back until I give you the come ahead. You keep your noses right here. Life is not at stake. We can't take any chance.
2: I think he's making more of this than is necessary.
1: He likes to do it.
2: He's a lot of fun.
1: And I think he knows he's kidding us.
0: All right, lads, come on. All's clear.
2: Okay, we're coming.
0: Well, not a soul here. Whoever our bird was, he flew, all right.
1: Oh, there's an answer to your fire and smoke, Jerry. Green wood in the fireplace.
0: Yeah, the rookie didn't know it'd smolder for a long time.
2: Yeah, I get it. Every once in a while, it would sort of flare up and smoke would come from it.
0: Yep, that's the answer. Like as not, it was somebody who didn't have no place else to sleep.
1: But he had something to eat. Look here.
0: Something left in the paper. Well, maybe he didn't have no place to sleep, but he didn't skimp himself when it came to eating. Part of a steak left. And a good one. Best cut.
1: How do you know?
0: Listen, Lee, a man what's done his own cooking nigh on to 25 years should know which cut of a steak is the best. Yes, sir. Whoever this was, he gave himself good rations.
2: Hey, look what I found.
1: What is it, Jerry?
2: Look, a gold pencil.
0: A good one, too. A cheap pencil, lad. Here, let me see, Jerry.
2: Yeah. Here you are.
0: Good gold. And solid, too.
1: Say, are there any initials on it?
0: No, nary thing. Just a plain gold pencil. Well, that's funny.
2: Funny? What do you mean? I guess he just forgot it. Or maybe it fell out of his pocket.
0: Well, I don't mean the reason for him leaving it here, Jerry. I'm thinking about what kind of a person would have a pencil like this.
1: Well, anybody might have one.
0: I don't know about that, Lee.
2: Oh, gee, I think you're kidding us, Corporal Dan. The way we crept through the clearing to get here and all of that.
0: Well, I will give you that, lads. Corporal Dent was having a bit of fun with you there, but... No, sir, I'm serious now. because something just struck me like a steel jacketed bullet.
1: You're not kidding us again?
0: No, ain't Lee. Not a bit of it this time.
2: Then what do you mean?
0: Ever read detective stories, lad?
1: Oh, sure.
0: Well, let's be detectives for a minute. Now, we thought that anybody who'd stay in this shack would be looking for a place to sleep. Is that right?
1: Sure.
2: Maybe a hobo.
0: Yeah, now, if he was looking for a place to sleep, it stands to reason that he wouldn't have any money to spend for a hotel.
2: That's right.
0: Sure, it's right. I said it. Now, all right, so far so good, lads. Let's just go a little further now. It stands to reason that anybody having a gold pencil that looks as expensive as this one could be affording to stay in a hotel. He wouldn't have to stay in an old broken-down shack all night, nohow. And he wouldn't have to be cooking his own meals. Now, how's that?
1: Well,
0: what's the matter? Don't you follow it?
1: Yeah, I follow it all right.
2: I'm not so sure about it either, Corporal Dan.
0: Not so sure about it? Why, it's as plain as the nose on your face.
2: Well, it sounds good, but there's one thing wrong. Maybe the pencil was, was some sort of a keepsake. Maybe whoever stayed here was keeping it.
1: Sure, and, didn't want to sell it to get money.
0: No, don't think so. Ain't no initials on the pencil. Anybody that gives a pencil like this puts initials on it. I don't think it's keepsake.
2: I think you're kidding us again, Corporal Dan.
0: And I'm telling you I ain't. Old pencils and hobos just don't jive together. They don't fit in.
1: You've been reading detective stories, Corporal Dan.
0: I ain't. I'm just using my head. I'm telling you lads that I ain't got nigh on to 50 years of army behind me for nothing, and some years of them spent in Indian country where every mark meant something to a smart scout. No, sirree, Bob.
2: Well, suppose it was somebody. Somebody like you said. A man who could afford to spend the night in the Fair Oaks hotel but didn't. A man who could afford to buy the best meat, like you said. Well, what then?
0: Then, lads, then we ask why.
1: Why what?
0: Oh, tarnation, Leave. I gotta point out everything. Ain't you got no imagination of your own? What do they teach you young lads nowadays? They give you everything in books and nothing in the head. Now think, lads, think.
2: Hey, wait, I'm beginning to see.
1: Yeah, so am I.
2: You mean, why should he spend the night here?
0: I'll bet my hat, my best one, that he was up to no good.
2: You sure do make it sound real.
1: Yeah, I'm beginning to believe you, Corporal Dent.
0: About time.
2: Maybe he was hiding.
1: From what?
0: That's something else again. But I'll bet anything that he was hiding from something or somebody.
2: But this is a funny place to hide. Whoever it was might have known that he was going to be found out. You can't just hide in the middle of a lake that's surrounded by people that'd be bound to catch sight of you.
1: Jerry's right, Corporal Ben.
0: Sure he's right. And that gives me all the more reason for believing that something's up.
2: Golly, I bet you're right.
1: It certainly sounds that way.
0: Lads, we're going back to my cabin and telephone.
2: Have you got a telephone?
0: Yes, I have. But don't you go spreading that all around. I just keep it there for emergencies. You never can tell what's coming up.
1: Why telephone? I mean now.
0: Well, I ain't had so much fun in a long time. Might be that we're just barking up a bare tree, lads, but... Well, anyway, we're having fun of doing it.
2: Yeah, but why are you going to telephone?
0: Why? Well, I'm going to call Will Edwards, the butcher. And I'm going to ask him if a stranger in town bought a best cut of steak yesterday. Come on, lads.
1: Jerry, maybe you shouldn't have picked up that statuette.
2: Well, I did pick it up, and if this isn't an adventure, Corporal Dennis, you're making it seem like one.
1: Well, let's go.
0: Yes, all right, come on. Jerry, say, what are you doing, Jerry?
2: Well, I'm just looking in this wood box.
0: Huh?
2: Some newspapers in here.
0: Oh, come on, Jerry, come on. Ain't no time to be rummaging through trash. Come on, get a move on.
2: Hey, wait a minute, wait.
1: Say, what's so interesting about old newspapers?
2: Nothing interesting in old ones. But there is something in new ones.
0: Oh, so our mysterious man left newspapers behind, eh?
2: Looky here. See? This isn't a Fair Oaks paper.
0: Ain't, huh? Well, here, let me look at it. Where do I get my glasses on here? Let me see. Yeah, you're right. Tain't a Fair Oaks paper. See the town. Oh, paper's folded around. Yes, here's the town's name. Say, this is kind of interesting. You know, this paper come from Wardville.
2: Wardville?
0: Yeah.
1: That's a town about 150 miles from here, isn't it, Corporal?
0: That's right. Big town, about three times the size of Fair Oaks. Well, just keep this. Say, look at here.
2: What now?
0: Look at this little sticker fastened to the top of this page.
1: What kind of a sticker?
0: Well, it says, the Central and Northern Railroad wishes you good morning. This paper is placed on your dining car table as another added service of the C&N route. Well.
1: Say, looks as though you were right, Corporal Dent. Anyone who travels on a sleeping car certainly wouldn't be a hobo.
2: Well, how do you know he did travel on a sleeping car?
0: Oh, Lee's right, Jerry. This sticker says good morning. That means he ate breakfast in a dining car, so he must have been on the train at night.
2: Hey, wait a minute. Turn back to the front page. I thought I saw something.
0: Oh, yeah. Yes, there you are. What'd you see?
2: Look, Lee. Look at the headlines.
3: Government continues investigation of bomber crash. Guy Linwell on road to recovery as son visits him.
0: Ooh, Linwell. He's that aviator fellow, ain't he?
2: Yeah. His son Harold is a cadet at Fair Oaks.
3: And let's see what else it says.
2: Yeah, read it.
3: Now, wait a minute. I'm trying to find it. Let's see. Now, the headline goes over this way and...
0: Well, come on. Give me the paper. I'll read it.
2: Hurry up.
3: But wait a minute. Give me a chance, will you? I don't think anybody's going to read the story in this paper.
0: What are you talking about, lad? Come on.
3: Well, look. Take a look for yourself, Jerry.
2: Look, Corporal Dan.
0: Let me see. Well, now, this is getting better all the time. You know, I admit I was just doing a bit of kidding before, making something mysterious-like, but now this...
2: The story about Harold's dad is cut right out of the front page.
3: By somebody who was in this cabin, who didn't want to be seen by anybody.
2: And he was pretty interested in Harold's dad. But why would he come to Fair Oaks? Harold's dad isn't here.
0: No, Harold's dad ain't, and neither is Harold.
3: Huh? What do you mean?
0: Never mind, lads. Something tells me that this thing has kind of grown beyond a little fun. Come on. We're going to see the major at the school.

0: 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This episode originally aired Friday, June 25th, 1948, 78 years ago today. Its title, The Curious Cargo.
1: 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That's a practical, workable plan for men and women who want to be financially independent after reaching the age of 60. So listen carefully when I give full details in about 14 minutes. Tonight's FBI file, The Curious Cargo.

0: bigger the profit. They can see in a war only the long rows of dollar signs and never the even longer rows of plain white wooden crosses. Tonight's file opens in a neat waterfront cottage located in a small fishing village along the Southern California coast. An elderly woman is tidying the living room as the front door opens.
1: Rings are my fingers.
2: Wayne, is that you?
1: My toes, elephants to ride upon.
2: Wayne, what in the world?
1: My little Irish rose.
2: Wayne, put me down. Stop this nonsense. Have you been drinking?
1: Drinking? Not a drop.
2: Then what's got into you?
1: I got a ship, Mary.
2: What?
1: I got me a ship.
2: Oh, that's wonderful, Wayne. Tell me all about it.
1: It happened all of a sudden, Mary.
2: Well, tell me.
1: Well, I went down to the wharf this morning, like usual.
2: Yes.
1: Sat around a while. Then I went over to Ned's lunchroom for a bowl of soup.
2: Yes.
1: There was a fella there. Ned introduced me. Said he was looking for a skipper.
2: Uh-huh.
1: I talked to him. He hired.
2: Oh, goodness.
1: My regular pay, too.
2: Have you seen the boat?
1: No, he's taken me to see her this afternoon. But from his description, it's just like the old Mary Ann.
2: Mm-hmm. Who is this man who hired you?
1: Her name's Finney. Joe Finney. Never seen him before.
2: Well, when does he want to ship out?
1: Soon as she's fit. Oh, I forgot to tell you. Mr. Finney said if the trip was successful, he'd guarantee me $300 extra.
2: Oh, my.
1: When I get that money, we'll pay the back rent. Then we'll be even with the world.
2: Oh, Wayne, I can't believe it.
1: Say, dinner ready yet?
2: Oh, just about.
1: Well, let's go in and sit down at the captain's table.

0: Joe?
1: Yeah.
0: Where have you been?
1: I bought the supplies.
0: All of them?
1: Uh-huh.
0: When are they going to deliver them to the boat?
1: They're on the boat already. That's what kept me.
0: Oh.
1: I got something else done, Pete.
0: What?
1: I got us a captain.
0: Who is he?
1: An old guy named Stevens.
0: Any good?
1: Well, I asked around about him. Nobody put in a knock.
0: Well, that sounds all right. When's he coming down to the boat?
1: 4 o'clock.
0: I want to be there.
1: Sure.
0: What did you tell him the boat was used for?
1: Fishing.
0: Did he believe it?
1: Yeah.
0: Sounds like we're in business.

0: In a nearby city at the FBI field office, Special Agent Jim Taylor is standing by the teletype machines as Agent Mark Butler approaches.
1: Catching up on news, Jim?
2: Hi, Mark. Well, the San Francisco office is going to try to pick up the last member of that Jackson gang today, and I was just wondering whether anything came in on it.
1: Did it?
2: No, not yet.
1: Are you going back to your office now?
2: Why?
1: Well, I was just in to see the boss. He told me to work with you on the government property case.
2: Oh, fine. Fine, I can use the help.
1: What's the story on it?
2: Well, come on, I'll show you the files.
1: Good.
2: I'll tell you as much of it as I can remember. There's been a series of thefts from a bonded warehouse here in town. You've probably heard about them.
1: Yes.
2: Well, there's some reason to believe that they're all the work of the same persons.
1: Why is that, Jim?
2: Well, everything they've stolen has disappeared. Mm. Now, the way I figure, if this were the work of a large organized mob, they'd steal the stuff and get rid of it. None of this stuff has ever turned up. Oh, go ahead, Mark.
1: Thanks. Has anybody seen the thieves, Jim?
2: Well, we have a report that two men were seen leaving the warehouse one night last week, but before they could be identified, they ran.
1: Oh, here it is.
2: Here's the file on it. It mainly contains evidence against the one known suspect in the case, a watchman at the warehouse named Dillon.
1: Well, how did he come into the case?
2: Well, in a couple of instances, it appeared as if the thieves had been led into the building. No marks indicating forcible entrance were ever found.
1: You've interviewed Dillon?
2: Yeah, I had a long talk with him 3 days ago. He protested his innocence, told me a long story to prove that he had nothing to do with the thefts.
1: Well, how did the story stand up?
2: It didn't. I checked the facts and found a number of instances where Dillon simply hadn't told the truth.
1: Have you questioned him since?
2: Well, I went to his rooming house this morning to talk to him.
1: What did he say?
2: Nothing. He was dead.
1: Oh. What happened?
2: He committed suicide.
1: Huh. Any repenting notes?
2: No. No, but I'd say a suicide amounts to a confession. Mm-hmm.

0: more than likely.
1: I did find something in his room that has me puzzled, though, Mark.
0: What was that, Jim?
1: Well, it was a notebook with a lot of phone numbers. No names, just phone numbers. I'm having the switchboard get me a name and address on every number now.
0: Well, that should give us some kind of a lead.
1: Yeah. As soon as I get the list back, Mark, we'll split it up and go to work.

0: Which boat is it, Joe?
1: Next one down.
0: I can't tell one from the other. They all look alike.
1: And they all smell alike, too. You know, Pete, if we're traveling 1,000 miles in that scow, we ought to have it perfumed or something. I think that we...
0: Hey. What?
1: Somebody's on our boat. Come on.
2: How do we get on it?
1: Just jump down.
2: Oh, okay.
3: Hi there.
1: Oh, what's in? Ooh, the captain I hired.
3: Hello, Mr. Finney.
1: Hi.
3: I got here early. Thought I'd look around.
1: Captain, this is Mr. Jones, my partner.
3: Hello, Mr. Jones.
2: Hello, Captain.
1: Well, how do you like the boat?
3: Looks mighty trim.
1: How much of it did you see?
3: Just above decks. Haven't been below yet.
1: Mr. Jones, I told the captain we wanted to go out when the rest of the fishing boats do.
3: Good. If it's albacore you're after, they'll be running real soon.
2: You know this coast good, do you, Captain?
3: Like the palm of my hand.
2: Fine.
3: Oh, Miss Finney.
1: Yeah?
3: I hate to start in running up expenses, but some of that rigging should be replaced.
1: Okay. How much will it cost?
3: Oh, just the price of new line.
1: Can you fix it soon?
3: Right away.
1: Here. Just some dough for the stuff.
3: Why, this is a $50 bill.
1: That's right. Did you ever see one before?
3: Not for a long time. Well, I think I'll take a look around below.
1: Never mind that.
3: Huh?
1: Just go get those new lines so we'll be ready to go real quick, huh?
3: Well, I...
1: We'll meet you back here tomorrow morning.
3: All right.
1: Be here at 7.
3: Yes, sir.
1: So long, Captain.
3: Goodbye, gentlemen.
2: Goodbye, Captain.
0: Why did you get rid of him?
1: Because the hole is full of supplies. Forgot to lock him up. If he saw him, he'd get suspicious.
0: Oh.
1: I figured, let him think we're going on a fishing trip until we get started.
0: Uh-huh. Well, we'd better get back up to the city and get those guns.

0: Special Agent Butler.
1: Oh, Mark, this is Jim. I've got something.
0: So have I.
1: What?
0: One of those phone numbers on my list turned out to be a place that rents trucks.
1: Well, that's probably where they got their transportation.
0: Yeah. I checked the rental records on the dates that things were reported stolen, and the same man rented a truck every one of those days.
1: What's his name?
0: He rented in the name of Joe Brunswick, but the address he gave turned out to be a department store in Bay Harbor.
1: Oh, name must be a fake, too, then.
0: That's my guess. However, I did get a description on the man, and I'm having it checked against the files.
1: What was the description, Mark?
0: 28 to 30 years old, Caucasian, 5 feet 9 or 10 inches tall, about 155 pounds, good shoulders, slight limp in left leg.
1: Yeah, I saw that man a couple of minutes ago.
0: What?
1: Yes, one of the phone numbers on my half of the list turned out to be a warehouse.
0: Oh?
1: So I came over here to check. I saw a man answering that description enter the place just a couple of minutes ago.
0: Where are you calling from?
1: Candy store across the street from the warehouse. It's at 719 West Montgomery Street.
0: I'll be there as soon as I can, Jim.
1: Okay, Mark. I'm going in now.

0: That you, Pete?
1: No. No, it isn't. What have you got in those cases?
2: Who are you?
1: I'm a special agent of the FBI.
2: What are you doing here? This is a legitimate place.
1: I didn't say it wasn't. I've got a search warrant here, and I asked you a question. What's in those cases?
2: It's canned food. I don't know what kind. It ain't my job. Look, if you'll come back in the morning, the office can tell you.
1: I got this warrant because I didn't want to wait until tomorrow morning. Now, are you going to open one of those cases, or do you want me to?
2: I can't open anything here. I'll lose my job.
1: Okay, then I'll open one. Okay. Stay away from the crowbar. I'll pick it up myself.
2: Look, I'll get fired for this, mister.
1: You get more than that. You're under arrest.
2: For what?
1: This crate is full of guns.
2: Guns?
1: That's right.
2: Mister, look, I only work here. I don't own that stuff. You think I open every crate that comes in here?
1: I'd save that story if I were you, Brunswick.
2: My name ain't Brunswick.
1: I know. That's the name you used when you rented the truck.
2: What truck?
1: Now, look, we can go into all this when we get downtown. Now, come on.
2: Nice going, Pete.
3: Let's move this stuff out of here.

0: We will return in just a moment to tonight's file, which shows how your FBI helps promote national security. Now let's talk briefly about another kind of security. Security for men and women who want to look forward to independent 60s.
1: Did you say independent 60s?
0: Yes, Harry. It means complete financial independence after you're 60 years old. Sure, your children would take care of you, but isn't it better to be your own boss for life?
1: You bet it is.
0: To one man, independent 60s means carefree days in the great outdoors, listening to the sweetest music in the world, the whirl of a fishing reel after a big one is struck. To another man, it's getting in a family car and starting off on that long-awaited trip.
1: Think of it, Madge. Yellowstone Park, the Grand Canyon, then Mexico.
0: But whatever dream you may have of your independent 60s, remember this. Dreaming won't make it come true. After all, this matter is your job and nobody else's. So why not do something about it right now? Start by investigating the famous Independent 60s plan offered by the Equitable Life Assurance Society of the United States.
2: I always thought that a plan like that would run into more money than I could afford.
0: Well, if that's all that's holding you back, Harry, then your Equitable Society representative has a very pleasant surprise for you. He'll work out an independent 60s plan that's geared to your present income. Actually, if you're between age 30 and 45 and covered by Social Security, you'll be amazed how little this Equitable plan costs, considering how much it does for you. Your Equitable Society representative will give you the facts and figures. Get in touch with him soon. Or write, care of this station, to the home office of the Equitable Society.
2: That's EQUITABLE.
0: The Equitable Life Assurance Society of the United States. Now back to tonight's file, The Curious Cargo.

0: various crimes committed by the criminals in tonight's case should constitute a warning to all of us. For these are men who have banded together for the express purpose of breaking the law. One man, the watchman, has already taken his own life. Because when the pressure came, he found that he was on his own, that the loyalty he expected from his fellow criminals was not forthcoming. But although it is important for you to know that there is no such thing as loyalty among thieves, that is not the message your FBI wishes you to take away from this radio program. All over the nation, even as you are listening to this, there are men meeting and planning some illegal enterprise. For this is the time in history. This is the post-war period when gangsterism flourishes. Your FBI is fighting these gangsters and will continue to fight them, but it needs your help. You must see to it that your local police is a politically unhampered organization, and you must see to it that they are strong enough to meet the challenge, a challenge that must be met if we are to win the war against crime. Tonight's file continues in the emergency room of a local hospital.
1: Well, Jim, how do you feel?
2: Hello, Mark.
1: You any better?
2: Yeah. Yeah, thanks. Just laying here trying to piece this thing together. How did I get here?
1: Well, when I got to the warehouse, I found you on the floor.
2: Oh?
1: You remember anything that happened, Jim?
2: Yeah. Yeah, I was just arresting that man I'd followed into the warehouse. One with a limp when somebody came up behind me. Knocked me out. We had them, Mark. I let them get away.
1: Oh, don't take it so hard. We'll catch up to them again.
2: Any new leads?
1: No, not so far. But the office is working on the real estate records to see who owns that warehouse we found you in. Mm. Maybe that'll give us something to go on.
2: Mark, will you call the doctor? I gotta get out of here. I can't stay here in bed.
1: I've already talked to that doctor, and you're to stay in bed.
2: I don't get it.
1: He said the picture showed no fracture and no concussion, but you need rest.
2: Oh, that's fine.
1: I'm going back down to the office now, Jim. See if they've got anything on the owner of the warehouse.
2: Now, look, Mark...
1: I'll stop by here to see you this evening.

0: that you, Wayne?
1: Yes, Mary.
0: Well, you've been down to see the boat?
1: Yes.
0: Well, for a man who's gone back to sea, you don't look very happy.
1: I'm trying to make up my mind, Mary.
0: About what?
1: Whether to take this job or not.
0: Why, what's the matter?
1: Well...
0: What is it, Wayne?
1: I want to take the job, Mary, but there's a problem.
0: Well, what is it?
1: Well, I've come to the conclusion that they're not going fishing.
0: But it is a fishing boat. What else would they want it for?
1: I don't know. But when I went back aboard this afternoon, I saw something I didn't like.
0: Well, what was that?
1: They had enough supplies on the boat to feed us for a month. We're supposed to go out for albacore. When they're running, you can fill a boat like that in 2 days.
0: Oh.
1: Another thing, I needed some money for repairs. One of the owners gave me a $50 bill. That reminded me too much of the men who used to come around here trying to rent boats during Prohibition.
0: Well, you do whatever you like about it, Wayne.
1: This may be my last chance for a boat, Mary.
0: Wayne, if you're talking this over with me to get my advice, I'd say tell them you don't want the boat.
1: Thank you, Mary. When I see them tomorrow morning, I'm saying I quit.

0: Special Agent Butler speaking.
1: Hello, Mark. It's Jim.
0: Jim?
1: I'm just about to leave the hospital.
0: You're what?
1: I'm getting out of here.
0: Now, look,
1: I'm all right now. What did you find out on the warehouse?
0: Well, the report showed that it was leased in the dead watchman's name.
1: Great. That puts us right back where we started.
0: Yeah, I'm afraid so.
1: You know, while I was getting dressed, I kept thinking about that fake address in Bay Harbor, given by the man who rented the truck.
0: Well, what about it?
1: Well, there's just a chance that he and his confederate are really in Bay Harbor. Mark, the office hasn't taken me off this case because of the accident, has it?
0: No.
1: Oh, that's fine. And there are a couple of things I'd like you to do for me.
0: Name them.
1: Will you get 2 John Doe warrants?
0: Okay.
1: And will you call the local police at Bay Harbor, tell them what's happened, and give them a description, too?
0: Right.
1: We'll go down to Bay Harbor first thing in the morning and look around.

0: Well, Joe, we've got everything in the hold now.
1: I thought we'd never get finished.
0: What time is that captain coming?
1: He ought to be here any time now. Why?
0: Well, we want to get out of here with the rest of the boats, and they're getting ready to leave at noon.
1: Look, why do we want to leave with the rest of the boats?
0: Nobody will notice us. So when we get outside the harbor, we can start south.
1: How long will it take us to get there, Pete?
0: About 2 weeks in this thing.
2: Boy, there!
0: Hi, Captain. Come on board.
2: I'm coming. And I found the boat here.
0: Well, you ready to go, Captain?
2: No, I'm not.
0: Well, how soon can you be?
2: Well, I've been thinking about this. I know I promised you I'd skip the boat, but I'm afraid you'll have to count me out.
1: What?
0: Well, now, wait a minute. It's a little late for that.
2: You can get another captain. In fact, old Cap Warwick has no ship.
0: We want you.
2: I'm sorry, Mr. Jones, but I've already made up my mind.
0: So have I.
2: What are you doing with that gun?
0: Take one guess. Now, are you going with us or not?
2: I'm not.
0: Take him below, Joe. When he comes to, he'll change.

0: a good hunch you had, Jim, going to the lunchroom.
1: Well, at least we know that the man with the limp has been in town and that he talked to Captain Stevens.
0: I hope Stevens is at home.
1: Mm-hmm.
0: You know, that's going to be a tough boat to find, Jim. Did you see how many there were in the harbor?
1: Yeah, and they all look the same.
0: Well, I guess that's the Stevens shack right here on the left.
1: Yeah, it looks like the place was described to us. You go ahead, Mark. I'll slide out on your side.
0: Okay, Jim. You make it?
1: Yeah, that's fine.
0: You suppose that woman hanging laundry out there is Mrs. Stevens?
1: Well, let's find out, huh? Pardon me. Are you Mrs. Stevens?
2: Well, yes, I am.
1: Well, we're special agents of the FBI, Mrs. Stevens. Here are my credentials. This is Agent Butler.
2: What do you want?
1: Well, we came to see your husband. Is he at home?
2: No, he's not. He went down to see two men who wanted him to work on their boat.
0: Did one of the men have a slight limp in one leg?
2: Well, yes, I believe Wayne did mention that.
1: Do you know the name of the boat, Mrs. Stevens?
2: No, I don't. But if you wait, the captain will be back soon. He went down to tell the two men that he didn't want to work for them. You see, he was suspicious of them.
1: What was he suspicious of?
2: Well, he didn't think they were really going fishing.
1: Well, he's right. The whole of that boat is full of stolen goods.
2: Oh, heavens.
0: Captain Stevens told him his suspicions. There might be trouble, Jim.
1: Yeah, I agree with you on that one.
2: Oh.
0: Mrs. Stevens, is it true that all the boats are going out at noon?
2: Yes, word came in that there's a run to Albacore, and they'll all go out with the tide.
1: Well, that throws out the possibility of searching every boat. There just wouldn't be time, even with a dozen men.
2: But they won't be back for 3 days.
1: Tell me, is that all the time that any of the boats stay out?
2: When the Albacore are running, yes.
1: Mm-hmm. Will you phone Mrs. Stevens?
2: No, we haven't.
1: I see. Well, if you'll excuse us, we'll go into the village and find one. Come on, Mark. I've got an idea.

0: Yeah, he's coming out of it.
1: We'll keep working on him. We've got to get started pretty soon.
0: All right.
1: Come on. Here, throw this water in his kisser. Maybe that'll help.
0: Okay. Come on, Cap. Get with it, will you? Come on.
2: All right.
1: Can you hear me?
2: Yes.
1: Those cases over there are full of guns, and we've got to get them out of here. You said you knew the waters down south. Well, you're going to get a chance to prove it.
2: I'm not going.
0: Mister, we'd be crazy to let you walk off this boat alive, and we're not going to.
2: But you can't.
1: Why not? Who's going to stop us?
3: Where you are,
4: huh?
3: Hold it.
4: What?
3: Just both of them, Mark.
1: Right, Jim.
5: Hey, the cops.
4: Special agents of the FBI. We got warrants here for the arrest of both of them. Okay, Mark, take them above.
1: Right. All right, you two. Up you go. All right.
2: I didn't have anything to do with those guns.
4: Well, we know that, Captain Stevens.
2: How do you know my name?
4: Oh, we've been to your house. We saw Mrs. Stevens. She doesn't know it yet, but she's the one who sent us down here.
2: But she didn't even know the name of the boat, did she?
4: No, but she knew enough to tell us that the rest of those boats would only be out 3 or 4 days. So I checked the supply stores. This boat took on enough supplies for a month. That's when I knew this had to be the boat we wanted. Now, come on up on deck with me, Captain Stevens. We're taking those men into custody.
6: Joe Finney and Pete Jones were sentenced to 10 years each for theft of government property. And so your FBI was able to prevent the crime of stealing government property from being compounded by the two criminals in tonight's case. For it was their intention to sell those guns to insurrectionists in a Latin American country. That men they never saw would die because of their sale of those stolen goods meant nothing to this pair. In fact, it never entered their minds. For the attitude of criminals towards others is what must have inspired the phrase, man's inhumanity to man. Thus, once again, your FBI closed the careers of a pair of sadistic lawbreakers and not only protected the security of you, the American people, but also the security of people in a distant foreign land. On such protection as that is founded the reputation of the Federal Bureau of Investigation, of your FBI.

0: In just a moment, we will tell you about next week's exciting case from the files of your FBI. Now, three final questions on the Equitable Society's Independent 60s plan.
1: Are these plans flexible, Mr. Keating? 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
0: It certainly can. Your Equitable Society representative will tell you that many successful men have done exactly that.
1: What about my present life insurance?
0: Your Equitable representative will show you how your present insurance gives you a head start on this plan.
1: What income will it give me in my 60s?
0: Your Equitable Society representative will give you the exact figure. 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
2: Next week, we will dramatize another case from the files of the Federal Bureau of Investigation. A story of the short criminal career of two youthful female bandits. Its subject, juvenile delinquency. Its title, The Bantam Bandits.
0: The incidents used in tonight's Equitable Life Assurance Society's broadcast are adapted from the files of the Federal Bureau of Investigation. However, all names used are fictitious, and any similarity thereof to the names of persons living or dead is accidental. Tonight, the music was composed and conducted by Frederick Steiner. The author was Jerry Lewis. Your narrator was William Woodson, and Special Agent Taylor was played by Stacey Harris. This Is Your FBI is a Jerry Devine production. This is Larry Keating speaking for the Equitable Life Assurance Society of the United States and the Equitable Society's representative in your community. And inviting you to tune in again next week at this same time when the Equitable Life Assurance Society will bring you another thrilling story from the files of the Federal Bureau of Investigation. The Bantam Bandits on This Is Your FBI.
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4: 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You just heard an episode of This Is Your FBI, which originally aired Friday, June 25th, 1948, 78 years ago today. Its title, The Curious Cargo. Here's an episode of Calling All Cars, which originally aired Tuesday, June 25th, 1935, 91 years ago today. Its title, Meet the Baron.

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1: Los Angeles Police calling all cars, attention all cars, broadcast 83. Be on the lookout for a bunco artist passing as a Baron von Badenthal. Described as medium height, wears a monocle, speaks with a foreign accent. That's all. Rosenquist.
0: Tonight, hundreds of police cars are patrolling dark streets in California and Arizona cities, listening intently for the police radio. When the emergency call comes, and it comes many times every night, down goes the throttle to the floorboard, the siren screams, and Rio Grande cracked gasoline rushes the police to the rescue. No other gasoline will meet emergencies so well as Rio Grande cracked, because no other gasoline is made in the West by the patented Sinclair cracking process. Tests have been made by scores of city chemists to find which gasoline gives best results in emergency motors. And Rio Grande has won the tests in Los Angeles, in Maricopa County, Arizona, in Fresno, in Oakland, in Berkeley. In fact, everywhere it is sold, Rio Grande cracked gasoline powers more police cars, fire engines, ambulances, and other emergency equipment than any other brand. Rio Grande crack has been chosen by these cities not only for its exceptional speed and power, but because city records of automobile operating costs prove that this unusual gasoline actually gives many more miles to the gallon. Even at lowest cut prices, no uncracked gasoline gives as many miles per dollar as Rio Grande cracked. Why don't you use the same gasoline that experts specify for their finest cars? You can enjoy police car performance in your own car if you just ask your independent dealer for Rio Grande cracked gasoline. And now it is our privilege once more to present Chief James E. Davis of the Los Angeles Police Department. Chief Davis.
2: Good evening, friends. A constant public menace which your police find difficult to combat is the operations of confidence men and bunco artists. The world is full of slickers whose philosophy contains no word for work. They are wed to the idea that the less wary should pay their way. Their victims, innocent, gullible citizens who believe in their fellow man, more often than not swallow their pride, take their loss, and say nothing about it because of fear of ridicule. Hence the policeman's problem. This type of offender could be more completely dealt with if only the citizen who has become a victim of his guile would promptly report him to the police. As you will see in this story you're about to hear, the Baron soon walked into the law's arms after his victim had gotten enough courage to report his gullibility to the authorities.
0: It is several years ago in Vienna. A seedily dressed little man sidles over the golden plush threshold of the Kaiserhof Café. A waiter approaches him.
3: You were looking for someone, sir?
4: For you, Heinrich.
3: Karl, when did they release you?
4: Just yesterday. I walked all the way from the prison.
3: Oh, you should not have come back here.
4: Yeah, I know, but I had to see you.
3: Tell me, my friend, did they treat you well in the prison?
4: Like a pig. Bread and water, turnips. And all because the Countess von Stormhoff left her purse at the table and I was tempted to remove the contents. 3 years for that.
3: Well, it is the law.
4: The patron need not have turned me in. He could have overlooked it.
3: Oh, it does no good to be bitter, Karl. You can get occupation somewhere else. You're a very good waiter.
4: Waiter? No longer will I be a waiter.
3: Huh? What do you propose to do?
4: I'm going to live. Consider, Heinrich. With a monocle in my eye and an afternoon coat, could I not pass as a gentleman? Would I not look the same as any of these people here?
3: Yeah. Perhaps you would.
4: Certainly I have a manner. One cannot be a waiter in the Kaiserhof Café without a manner.
3: True.
4: And this scar on my cheek, where that Schwabian dishwasher hit me with a plate that time, would that not pass as a gentleman's saber scar received in a student duel at Heidelberg?
3: Yeah, it might. But not in Vienna.
4: I'm not going to remain in Vienna. I'm going to travel. And Heinrich, that is why I've come here to you, my best friend.
3: Why is that, Karl?
4: I will need some money to buy a wardrobe and a ticket. Enough money, let us say, to get me to Paris.
3: Oh, I have not much money, Karl.
4: You have enough, Heinrich, to lend me some.
3: Yeah, but my Lena and the children, it would not be fair to them, no.
4: It is an investment, Heinrich. We are going into business together. With the money I glean from gullible parvenus, I shall give you a half. Think of it, Karl. For a few paltry shillings, you will have hundreds. You can quit this menial task, open your own restaurant. Think of it, Heinrich. A little place of your own. Well, you can be your own boss. Oh, it was so good of you to receive me this afternoon, Madame Durand.
5: Mais non du tout, Colonel. It is you who are good to come. Always you are welcome in the home of Céleste Desreins.
4: Ah, Madame, your words, the look in your eyes, gives me hope that someday...
5: Oui, mon Colonel.
4: Please... Call me Carl.
5: Carl, oui. Carl. And you are staying?
4: No. I cannot. It would not be fair. These 2 weeks since I have met you have been the happiest in my life, but alas...
5: But what, Carl? Mon Dieu, speak. I, too, have been happy in this knowing you. A real gentilhomme. Ah, if you could only know the life I have led. Those unhappy years of mariage to Monsieur Derain, a bourgeois. Figurez-vous, a type who did not care that within my veins runs the blood of Napoleon. Napoleon, le petit, that is.
4: Yeah, I know. Yours has been an unhappy lot. And it flatters me, well, it grieves me to be forced to add to your unhappiness.
5: Carl, what are you saying?
4: Céleste, I must go away.
5: No, mon ami. Do not go away. Do not leave me.
4: I have not told you before, but I think it is only fair that you know. I am on a secret mission.
5: Bien. A secret mission?
4: Yes, I'm on the business of His Grace, the Archduke Otto. If I am successful, I shall place him on the throne of Austria.
5: Marvelous. When I think what that will mean to the royalist cause in France...
4: Exactly. My mission is a difficult one, however. It is beset with many annoying obstacles.
5: Oh, if I could but help.
4: Yeah, there is little one can do. Yeah, I will get it somehow.
5: Get what, Carl?
4: Money. It will be necessary to finance the coup d'etat.
5: Money? But then, mon ami, I can help. I have plenty of money. Monsieur Derain made millions. Manufacturing bed springs or whatever it was. I beg you to let me help.
4: No, Céleste. I couldn't think of it. No, it would be quite impossible. When I am successful, when the Emperor Otto sits crowned in Vienna, I want to come back to you without a sense of obligation.
5: Mais j'insiste, Carl. It is a privilege. Oh, that at last I can help the re-establishment of the monarchy. It has been the greatest ambition of my life to be able to do such a thing. How much do you need, Carl?
4: Oh, really, Céleste, I cannot...
5: Assez. Here. I write you the check for 1,000,000 francs.
4: A 1,000,000 francs?
5: Voilà, mon cher. For royalty.
4: Oh, but Céleste...
5: Mais tais-toi. Take it.
4: Well, very well. And now, Céleste, I must leave you, but only until I have placed the Archduke upon the imperial throne of Austria. Oh, Miss Heatherstone, this mild English summer has done wonders for me. Oh, I feel like a new man.
6: You look much better than you did when you came down here to Shepton Heath a month ago.
4: I wonder whether my recovery was due more to the quiet summer air, the sweet-smelling roses in this garden, and the pale blue sky, or to the quiet intelligence of your soul, the understanding in your eyes, the beautiful friendship you have given me.
6: Oh, Professor Engstein.
4: Bitte, please call me Karl.
6: You think it would be quite proper?
4: I'm sure it would, Mary.
6: Oh, Karl.
4: Oh, if life could but go on like this. If one were not impelled to achieve, to grind out the grains of one's soul in the mortar and pestle of ambition. Oh, this is madness, Mary.
6: Why?
4: My experiment. I must complete my experiment. My laboratory in London calls, and if it costs my life, I shall go back and finish my work.
6: Carl,
5: Your life?
4: Yes, Mary, and it may cost me my life. The fumes from the chemicals with which I am working are insidious, deadly. They kill slowly. That is why I had to come down here to Shepton Heath to gain back a foothold and a life for just a little longer.
5: Oh, Carl, no.
4: And now I must go back to that foul-smelling laboratory to continue my work, to push back the frontiers of human knowledge one little step further.
5: Oh, Carl, you are a great man.
4: No.
5: When I was a little girl here in this vicarage, my father used to sit with me in this very garden and tell me of the great scientists who had given their lives for humanity. I learned to love them. Oh, and to think that I've finally met one.
4: And learned to love him?
5: Oh, Carl. My life has been so lonely in this old vicarage since my father passed on, living here alone with the memory of him. Oh, now I can't bear to think of the friendship we have had coming to an end.
4: Oh, you give me hope, Mary. You give me a reason to want to live. Perhaps, who knows, perhaps my experiment will not kill me. Perhaps someday when it is finished, I can come back to you.
5: Oh, I pray to God that you will. I shouldn't have said that. My goodness, I'm acting like a young girl.
4: To me, you are a young girl, Mary. A young girl who must be protected from life. Tell me, Lipian, you have not much money, have you?
5: Well, my father left me $100 a year.
4: Oh, as I thought. Well, here, Mary, is something I want you to have.
5: What is it?
4: A copy of my will. I have some property in Austria, a villa near Vienna, another near Salzburg, and some fairly valuable books and paintings. I've had my solicitor make this will out in your favor. If I die completing my experiment, I want you to have all that I possess.
5: Oh, no, Carl, I couldn't. It wouldn't be right. I've done nothing for you.
4: You have given me hope. You have given me something for which to live, an impetus to go back and complete my experiment, if I only can.
5: But of course you can. With your genius...
4: No, it is not that. Working with the precious materials I am, I may run out before the experiment is concluded.
5: Can't you get more?
4: No, I can and I cannot. At the present, my affairs in Vienna are so tangled that I may not be able to get my hand on some ready cash.
5: Then, Carl, would you let me help?
4: You? Oh, no, I could not do that.
5: Well, it wouldn't be much, but I could possibly realize on some of my inheritance... Oh, it would be a privilege to help a man of science.
4: Oh, Nine-Nine, it's impossible.
5: And it would make me feel better about your will. Please let me help, Carl.
4: Well, since you place it on that basis...
5: I'll see my solicitor tomorrow.
4: Well, there is no immediate hurry. If I need your help, I will write to you. And if I survive my experiment, I will write to you to come to me.
5: Oh, Carl, I love you.
0: And it is not long before Carl Villingen, the ex-waiter of the Kaiserhof Café, alias Professor Rengstein, writes gullible Mary Heatherston for funds. Meanwhile, in the office of the Paris Sûreté...
7: And you gave this Colonel von Mohrenberg 1 million francs, madame?
8: Mais oui, 1 million francs, so that he could place the Archduke Otto on the Austrian throne.
7: What?
8: Mais je vous dis, so that he could place the Archduke Otto on the Austrian throne. Ha! But the Archduke Otto, he remains in Belgium.
7: Where, for the good of the peace of Europe, he had best remain.
8: And my 1 million francs and Colonel von Marenberg have disappeared.
7: Madame, do you realize you have placed yourself in a grave situation?
8: I realize that I want my 1 million francs back.
7: More than your 1 million francs are at stake. There is truth in what you say. If you have really contributed to the Austrian wireless cause, you have become an enemy of France.
8: What?
7: Madame, we must investigate this matter further. And in the meantime, you will be held.
8: Held? Mais pourquoi?
7: On suspicion of treason.
8: No, I have not been a traitor to la France. Mais c'est fou, c'est
7: inouï, moi je... Madame, that remains to be seen. This matter is out of my hands. That's clearly an incident for the court to say.
0: Diplomatic dispatches between Paris and Vienna quickly reveal the fraud. And Madame de Rheims, sadder and wiser, is released to go her chauvinistic way. But by this time, spinster Mary Heatherston, puzzled that her beloved scientist's letters have ceased to arrive, sets out on a journey to London, which lands her finally in the chief of inspector's office in Scotland Yard.
5: So I went to the address here in London to which I'd been writing him. I found it to be a bake shop which sells Vienna bread.
9: I see.
5: Oh, I can't understand it. The bake shop, they knew no Professor Rengstein. Oh, I wish you'd try to find him. I'm afraid he's met with some accident, been a victim of foul play.
9: You say you've been sending him money.
5: Yes,
6: You see, he was completing a great and important experiment.
9: Oh, what kind of an experiment?
6: Why, come to think of it, he never did say.
9: I thought so. And how much money did you send him?
6: Several hundred pounds. Almost all of my inheritance. We were going to be married, you see.
9: Yes, I imagined so.
6: He even made me the beneficiary.
9: Of his will?
6: Why, how did you know?
9: I've handled such cases before, Miss Heatherstone. This isn't a missing persons case.
6: What is it, then?
9: A pure case of fraud. You've been bilked out of several hundred pounds by an imposter. Quick, Sergeant, bring some water. This young lady's fainted.
0: Meanwhile, living right royally on Madame Durand's million francs and Miss Heatherstone's several hundred pounds, Carl Billington travels to Buenos Aires, lived well for several months, and then, his funds getting low, visits a certain dirty office along the waterfront.
10: Buenos dias, senor.
4: I understand you are very clever.
10: Clever? At what?
4: Shall we say forgeries?
10: I do not think it would be wise to say it too loudly, senor.
4: I have no desire to.
10: What would the senor like to have accomplished?
4: I wish to enter the United States.
10: From which country?
4: From Austria.
10: Let me see. Si, that can be arranged. And under what name?
4: The Baron Karl von Badenthal.
10: The Baron Karl von Badenthal. An excellent name. I return at the same time tomorrow, Baron. And I shall have a beautiful Austrian passport ready and visas for you.

0: Next, please.
1: What is it you want?
0: Your passport, please.
1: Oh, yeah, my passport. Here it is.
0: Baron Carl von Baden-Powell. How long will you be in the United States, Baron?
1: Several months.
0: This visa is good for 6 months. You'll have to apply for renewal at the end of that time.
1: Yeah, Donka, I understand.
2: Baron, I'm Edwin to the Tribune. What's in the top house for the mule?
1: Oh, the price.
2: Am I stepping on the deck so we can get a shot of you, Baron?
1: Oh, but gentlemen, surely my visit is of no interest.
2: Sure it is, Baron. Come on.
1: Oh, well, very well if you insist.
3: How do you like New York, Baron?
1: Well, I really cannot say
4: what
1: yet.
4: What are you going to do here?
1: Do here?
2: Hey, hold it right there, will you, Baron? Come on, you guys, clear. Okay, Eddie.
3: Just a minute, Baron. Hold it.
4: Now, let's have a big smoke. Ah, that's fine.
2: So, what are you going to do in America, Baron?
1: Well, I shall visit your New York. I shall eat pie and baked beans, of which I've read so much, and perhaps I shall visit Hollywood.
3: Yeah, going into pictures?
1: Well, who knows?
4: You an actor?
1: Oh, no, I am a writer.
2: Oh, yeah? Going to write for pictures?
1: Well, confidentially, gentlemen, I have written a scenario.
4: Oh, so have I, but them studios sent it back without opening it. Well,
1: this is a little different. When one of your motion picture millionaires visited Vienna last year, I had the pleasure of meeting him. We talked of my scenario, and he offered me $15,000 for it.
4: Oh, yeah?
1: Of course, this is in confidence.
4: Oh, sure, sure.
5: Some more coffee, Herman?
6: Yes, please. Anna, did you see the story in this morning's Examiner?
5: What story?
6: About the Baron von Badenthal.
5: What about him?
6: Oh, he's landed in New York and is coming to Hollywood to sell a scenario. Think of it, Hannah. The Baron von Badenthal is coming right here to Hollywood.
5: Well, what of it?
6: What of it? When I was a boy in Austria, there were some von Badenthals who had a castle near our village.
5: Well?
6: Maybe this man belongs to the same family. Maybe he could tell me of the homeland.
5: Now, listen, Herman. You have no right to bother a baron. Your people were just honest villagers.
6: Ah, yeah, but this is America. And Austria is no longer under the emperor. Here, Anna, we have equality. Surely I can talk to a baron. In this country, am I not a baron? I have made my fortune. I, too, have wealth and power.
5: Well, what do you propose to do about this baron?
6: I shall meet him as soon as he gets to Hollywood.
7: So unknown to him, Spider Carl's carefully spun net had already caught a fly. A gullible press gives the baron columns of space on his trip across the country. And so it is that he's hardly settled in his room in a Hollywood hotel when the phone rings.
1: Hello?
8: Baron von Badenthal?
1: Yeah?
8: This is Hermann Mahler speaking.
1: Yeah?
8: Are you one of the von Badenthals who have a castle near Graz?
1: Why, yeah.
8: I do come from Graz.
1: Oh, you do?
8: Yeah, and I want to welcome you to Hollywood.
1: Danke, Herr Mahler.
8: I was wondering if you would have dinner with me this evening.
1: Oh, I'm sorry, but I have already accepted an engagement.
8: Oh. Tomorrow night, then?
1: With pleasure.
8: Ah, very good. I will call at your hotel about 7.
6: Have another liqueur, Baron.
1: Danke. You are the son of Fritz Mahler, who went off to America so many years ago.
6: Yeah, I am.
1: How small the world is.
6: And tell me, Baron, are you still occupying the old castle?
1: I open it every summer.
6: Ach, what a lovely place it is.
1: Jawohl, yeah.
6: And what about old man Art?
1: Old man Art?
6: Yeah, you know, the cobbler.
1: Ah, yeah, of course. Why, he's dead.
6: Oh, he is? Well, I suppose we all have to go sooner or later.
1: Mm.
6: He was a grand old character. I remember as though it was yesterday how he used to tell us tales of his service as a soldier of the Emperor.
1: Yeah, indeed. A fascinating old character.
6: You know, Baron, I was thinking you must be pretty tired of living in hotels.
1: Oh, one gets used to it.
6: Anna and I would be delighted if you would make your stay here with us while you're in Hollywood. Wouldn't we, Anna?
5: I beg your pardon?
6: I say we would be delighted if the Baron stopped with us, wouldn't we?
5: Oh, yes, indeed.
1: I really don't think I should impose.
6: Oh, it is no imposition. It is an honor to have one of the von Badenthals under our roof. Isn't it, Anna?
5: Oh, yes. It certainly is.
7: And so the hook is completely baited. Carl Villingen moves in on Hermann Mahler and his wife. Exciting Hermann with tales of his many lands in Austria and his immediate prospects of selling his scenario for $15,000, Carl borrows spending money, buys clothes on the Mahler's account, and lives the life of Riley, or rather Mahler. Finally, one day,
1: Hermann, I am disgusted.
6: What's the matter,
1: Carl? All this scenario business. Here I have a studio clamoring for it, and the stage rights are being held in Vienna. The studio wants a clear title, and well, it looks as though I will have to go back to Vienna.
6: Oh, he'll be sorry to see you go, Carl.
1: It's their inconvenient ride at this time.
6: What do you mean?
1: Well, my affairs are in such involved state in Vienna that I cannot lay my hand on any ready cash yet. If I delay, then the studio will lose interest and I shall not be able to sell my scenario.
6: Hell, Carl, I'd be glad to help.
1: Oh, I shouldn't want to ask that, Hermann.
6: Oh, if I can do anything, you know I'm your friend.
1: That's just it. I never like to mix friendship and business, but, Hermann, there is one solution.
6: What's that?
1: I could take you in as a partner.
6: But how, Carl?
1: Well, I will share half and half on the $15,000 I will get for my scenario if you can lend me enough money to get back to Vienna.
6: That's more than fair. You're being too generous.
1: You are my best friend, Hermann.
6: All right. How much will you need?
1: About $1,500.
6: $1,500? Ha-ha! I shall get it for you as soon as the banks open in the morning.
1: Well, Hermann, the time has come to say goodbye.
6: But you will be back soon, won't you, Carl?
1: As soon as I can clear up things in Vienna. But just in case, you know how uncertain travel is, I want you to have this.
6: What is it?
1: My will.
6: Your will?
1: I have made you the heir to all I possess. My castle at Graz, my villa at Salzburg, my other lands in Hungary, my paintings and library.
6: Oh, no, Carl, I couldn't. I...
1: Should I die, meine lieber Freund, all I have is yours. Auf Wiedersehen.
6: Auf Wiedersehen. Ah, what a prince of a fellow he is.
7: Spurred by the suspicions of Mrs. Muller, Hermann himself becomes suspicious when he receives a letter from the Baron from Vienna. Mrs. Muller finally talks him into going to the police, and he tells his story to Lieutenants Reed and James, the Los Angeles Police Bunco Detail.
6: So that's all I can tell you, gentlemen. This letter says that the Baron has been encountering difficulties with his affairs in Vienna and will be detained longer than he expected. But the trouble is, gentlemen, that if he had taken the fastest boat and trains, he would have had to send the letter the day he arrived in Vienna for it to get here so quickly. There's something suspicious about this.
9: And you say he made out a will in your favor?
6: Yeah, leaving me his estates and his art treasures.
10: Yeah, that's a well-known device of bungalow artists, Mr. Mahler.
6: Oh, I can hardly believe that the Baron would be a cheat. He was such a gentleman.
10: Yeah, they usually are.
6: But if he is a fraud, I want to see justice done. And I want to get my money back.
9: Well, we'll do everything we can.
10: And the first thing we'll do is check the Baron with the Austrian consul.
7: But the Austrian consul informs the police that there is no living member of the von Bodenthal family, assures them that Hermann Mahler's friend is an imposter. Then a few days later, Mr. Mahler rushes excitedly to headquarters.
6: Lieutenant James, Lieutenant Reed, I have heard from the Baron.
9: Well, what does he say?
6: He writes that he has just arrived in New York and that he lost all his money gambling aboard ship. He asks me to send him some more money.
9: That's fine. You wire him to call up the American Express Company on Columbus Circle in New York at 3 o'clock tomorrow afternoon and get his money.
6: But I don't want to send him any more money.
9: You don't have to. Just tell him to be there at 3 o'clock. There won't be any money waiting for him, but there will be a couple of New York cops.
11: And what's the rap on this fellow we're looking for, Tim?
12: You're bunco artist, I think. Poses as a baron.
11: These phony barons go big out in Hollywood, don't they?
12: No, I'll say. Especially when you can kiss a lady's hand and balance one of them monocles in your eye.
11: Like this fine gossoon just coming in now.
12: Hey, that must be our guy, all right. Medium height, wears monocle, scar on cheek.
11: Well, what are we waiting for, then?
12: Wait a minute. Sure, and we'll be seeing what he's after first.
13: What can I do for you?
1: Have you a money order from Los Angeles for the Baron von Bodenthal?
13: Bodenthal? Just a minute, I'll take a look.
12: Don't bother, buddy. You're under arrest, Baron.
1: I beg your pardon.
12: Come on, now. Don't pull any law-de-law stuff with me, or I'll slap you down. You're under arrest.
1: I cannot understand. I'm sure there's some mistake.
12: Come along now.
1: You will hear from my government if you insist upon arresting me.
12: Yeah, and we'll be hearing from the inspector if we don't.
7: So the Baron von Bodenthal, alias Carl Willingen, walked into the trap, which was partly of his own making. He was immediately extradited to California,
14: and last April 5th was sentenced to serve from 1 to 10 years in San Quentin Penitentiary for grand theft. Following the completion of that sentence, federal officers have a hold against him to deport him as an undesirable alien, and Scotland Yard has filed a hold against him to answer for his fraudulent representations to gullible Miss Mary Heatherstone of Shepton Heath. Whether Madame Durain, the royalist, will prefer charges remains to be seen.
7: Thank you, Chief Davis. Ladies and gentlemen, your police officials do everything in their power to protect you and your property. That's why they use Rio Grande cracked gasoline in police cars, fire engines, and emergency vehicles. By actual tests, they have proved that Rio Grande cracked gasoline gives more speed, more power, and more miles to the gallon. City records of cars' operating costs over a period of years prove that it costs less per mile to use Rio Grande cracked gasoline. Won't you take a friendly tip from your police department? Try the same gasoline as they use. Rio Grande cracked gasoline with tetraethyl, and enjoy police car performance in your own car. Another true crime story next week. For information about these programs, ask at any Rio Grande service station for a free copy of the Calling All Cars News, a unique publication with true detective stories and the latest movie and radio news, illustrated in colors, free at any service station where Rio Grande cracked gasoline is sold. This is your narrator, Frederick Lindsley, bidding you good night for the Rio Grande Oil Company.
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Here's an episode of Boston Blackie, which originally aired Tuesday, June 25th, 1946, 80 years ago today. Its title, Gambler Joe Garland Killed.

0: You're Joe Garland?
1: Yes, I am. You're Boston Blackie, aren't you?
0: Yes. Now that we know each other, maybe we'd better talk about my business here. Here's $1,000 you won last night from my friend Charlie Kingston.
1: Ah, yes, Charlie Kingston. Good man. Bad gambler, but good man. But why'd he send you to pay his debt?
0: Well, you wanted cash, and he had to leave town on urgent business this morning.
1: Oh, I see. Uh-oh, would you mind waiting in the other room for a minute, Blackie? That buzzer means someone I expected is here.
0: No, not at all. I'll wait even longer than a minute if you'll tell me where I can find a phone.
1: There's a phone in the next room.
0: Oh, thanks.
1: Oh, and close the door behind you, will you, Blackie? I'll call you as soon as I'm free.
0: No hurry.
2: Hello?
0: Hello, Mary. This is Blackie.
2: Oh, hello, Blackie. Where are you?
0: At Joe Garland's, paying Charlie Kingston's gambling debt.
2: Mm-hmm.
0: Garland's got a visitor in the next room. I'll be over as soon as I can to pick you up.
2: Well, if you are going to pick me up, I'm glad I haven't gained any weight.
0: Blackie makes the jokes, Mary.
2: All right.
0: Anyhow, when I get through here, nothing can stop us from eating.
2: Blackie, knock on wood when you say that.
0: All right. Hear that?
2: Yes, I do. And I heard that too, Blackie. What was it?
0: Hold it, Mary. It was a shot in the next room.
2: A shot?
0: Yes, hold the wire. Holy mackerel, the door's locked. Hey, Garland! Garland! I can break down the door. Too heavy. Garland! Garland! Mary, you still on the wire?
2: Yes, Blackie, what's the matter?
0: I don't know for sure, but Joe Garland had a visitor in the next room. There was a shot, and now I can't get him to answer.
2: Oh, darling, get out of there and get out fast.
0: I wish I could, Mary, but I can't. The door's locked, and I can't shoot the lock off because I didn't bring my gun with me.
2: You didn't? Well, then pick the lock, Blackie. You've got to get out of there.
0: I can't. It's a snap lock inside the door, Mary. There's no keyhole.
2: Oh, golly. Well, then what are you going to do?
0: You tell me. This is all Faraday has to find. Me with murder as my next-door neighbor.

0: Faraday, let me out of here, will you?
1: If you're so smart, think up some brilliant way to get out. Only stop pounding on that door. You're giving me a pain in the head.
0: That's better than having nothing there, Faraday. Wait till I get out. Just wait till I get out of here.
1: Sure, I'll wait. But not where I have to listen to your voice. Well, Rollins, what is it? What's missing from that safe?
2: I'm Wayne from the insurance company, I can tell you, Inspector.
1: Yeah?
2: I've just checked the contents against the inventory.
1: Yeah.
2: Here's what's in the safe right now. $500 in cash, a diamond bracelet valued at $10,000, two diamond watches, a pearl necklace, three diamond brooches, and a diamond ruby clip. All the valuable stuff is intact.
1: Well, is anything at all missing?
2: Yes. Yes, one small piece of ordinary flagstone.
1: Well, that ought to be a clue. A piece of stone?
2: That's right, Inspector. Ordinary flagstone.
1: Hey, Wayne, you mean to tell me that the killer left that pile of jewelry in Garland's safe and took just a piece of ordinary rock?
2: Yes. Nothing is missing from the safe but a piece of flagstone, well, about the size of a dollar bill.
1: Why, that's crazy. Who'd kill a man for a worthless piece of stone?
2: It apparently wasn't worthless, Inspector. A few months ago, Mr. Garland wanted us to insure it for $20,000, but my company refused.
1: Well, of all the... Okay, Mr. Wayne, you can go now. I'll get in touch with you later.
2: All right, Inspector. If there's anything I can do, just let me know.
1: I will. Rollins, go outside with Wayne. See that he gets through the police lines, all right?
3: Sure, sure, Inspector.
1: It sure sounds like Blackie is in on it. I'm going to find out.
0: Hey, Faraday, you going to let me out?
1: Sure, Blackie. Relax.
0: When?
1: Why, now. There.
4: Thanks. It's about time.
1: Sure is. About time to take you to headquarters. I got a swell cell for you, Blackie. Hot and cold running trustees, adjoining guards, the works.
4: The works is what I'd like to give you for being so stupid, Inspector. What am I being taken downtown for?
1: Two things. The ride and for knocking off Garland. Why did you do it, Blackie?
4: Because he hit me with his bean shooter. What do you mean, why did he do it? I didn't. You know I didn't, and I know I didn't. How could I? I was locked in here.
1: The guy's dead, isn't he? You were in the house, weren't you? And I'm sick of you showing up whenever there's a corpse. Ain't I?
4: You're sick, all right. Faraday, fun's fun, but this isn't. When I kill anybody besides you, I mean, it won't be for a piece of flagstone.
1: Blackie, how did you know it?
4: How did I know about the stone? I heard it with my big baby blue ears. You can hear through doors, you know.
1: And you can walk through doors when they're open. And then lock yourself in another room with the spring lock on the door. And that's what you did. And you waited in the next room for me to find you so you'd have an alibi. Why not? You couldn't have gotten out of the house. So you locked yourself in.
4: Very good theory, Faraday. There's only one thing wrong with it.
1: Yeah?
4: I could have gotten out through a window in the next room any time I wanted to.
1: I don't believe it.
4: You don't think I could have gotten out that one?
1: No.
4: All right. I'll prove it to you. Look at that window in there. It's wide open.
1: What window? Where?
4: We have to go inside the room to see it. The window's on the left side.
1: Yeah? I want to see this, Blackie. I don't trust you. I never have, and I know...
4: And you never should, Faraday.
1: Wait! Let me out of here! Let me out!
4: Let you out? Oh, no. I'll let you in on something. I'm leaving. So long.

0: Carolyn, darling, come in.
1: Jack, I'm so glad you're home.
0: What's the matter, darling?
1: Have you seen the afternoon paper?
0: No, I haven't.
1: Well, look at this. The headline in the first column.
0: Well, what about it?
1: It's about Joe Garland's murder.
0: Well, so what? Darling, you're trembling.
1: Well, read it, Jack. Read the reason he was killed.
0: All right, all right. It says, Joe Garland, notorious gambler, was shot and killed in his home early today. All that has so far been reported missing from his safe, filled with cash, diamonds, and other precious stones, is a small piece of ordinary flagstone. That is crazy.
1: It's not crazy at all. Jack, I'm scared to death.
0: Why? Because somebody killed Joe Garland for a piece of crummy stone? What's that to you, dear?
1: Jack, only three people in the world know the value of that stone. And I'm one of those three people.
2: Blackie. Someone is lovely, but not lovely enough to wait in all evening. Darling, are you going to be ready soon?
3: I'm ready now. How do you like my tie?
2: Well, I better say beautiful or you'll go back and change it again.
3: Smart girl. Mm. Come on, let's get out of here before something happens. Uh-oh. Too late. It's already happened. Hell no, Faraday.
4: Oh. Mind if I come in, Blackie?
3: I certainly do, Inspector, but you'll come in anyway.
4: How can you say that, Blackie? Well, you look as if you're all dolled up to go somewhere.

0: Fine, fine. You'll dress up our jail. Very nice.
1: Here we go again, Faraday. You know I didn't kill Garland.
2: He couldn't have, Inspector. He was locked in the other room when the shot was fired.
0: Maybe. But he locked me in the other room. Why? Because I'll bet Blackie knows why Garland was killed. That's
1: right. I bet Blackie doesn't.
0: You remember what the insurance man said? The only thing missing from the dead man's safe was that piece of flagstone? Now, why would anyone want a piece of flagstone bad enough to kill for it?
1: I don't know. I don't care. And further... I guess I better take that phone call. Hello?
3: Hello, Boston Blackie?
1: Yes?
3: This is Jack Evans. I've got to see you right away. My fiancée's life is in danger. And Blackie, she knows why Joe Garland was killed for a piece of stone.
1: Where's your fiancée now?
3: She's here with me. The address is 19 Beverly Lane. Hurry, will you?
1: You bet. Goodbye. Come on, Mary. We've got a date.
2: Oh, goody, at last.
0: Wait a minute, Blackie. Aren't you interested in finding out why a guy is killed for a piece of ordinary rock?
1: Can't hear you, Faraday. All of a sudden, I've gone stone deaf.
4: Blackie, this is my fiancée, Carolyn Jones.
5: Hello, Blackie.
1: How do you do? And this is Miss Mary Wesley.
2: How do you do, Miss Jones and Mr. Evans?
4: Miss Wesley. Well, now, tell Blackie all about it, Carolyn.
5: Well, I'll get him the letter. It'll explain things much better than I can.
1: What letter?
5: It's a letter from my father, Blackie. I'll be back in just a minute.
2: Well, my goodness, how can a letter from her father have anything to do with Joe Garland's murder?
4: It does seem incredible, Miss Wesley. In fact, it is. I think it's worse than incredible. It's awful. An old blind man sits down with paper and pencil and writes three letters. Because of those letters, a man is killed and two other people are in danger of being killed.
1: You said Miss Jones' father was blind?
4: That's what Carolyn's told me.
5: Here's the letter, Blackie. It'll explain everything.
1: Oh, thanks.
5: I've never shown this letter to anyone, not even to you, Jack. So please, Blackie, don't tell anyone you've seen it.
1: Well, if you'd rather I wouldn't see it now...
5: No, I want you to read it.
1: All right. Here goes. It's going to be hard reading. The pencil marks are smudged. And here's what it says. Dear child, I am sending each of my three children a piece of flagstone. I am now old. I am blind. I haven't seen you, and you haven't seen each other in 20 years. At that time, I left you with three different families. So you do not know each other any better than I know you.
2: Well, I'm sorry, but why did he leave you children with three different families?
5: We were very poor, Miss Wesley, and the families we knew were very poor, too. None of them could take more than one of us.
2: Oh, I see. I'm sorry about the interruption, Blackie. Go ahead with the letter.
1: Well, there isn't much more. It says, I am now rich, very rich. Stay away from me until 6 months from today, and then bring this piece of stone with you to my home in Kimberlin, and you will receive 1/3 of my fortune. The flagstone is from my terrace, and the three pieces must fit exactly. No one knows your names except me, and nobody, including me, knows what you look like. So it is important that you keep and guard this piece of stone I send you. I'll pay whoever brings it. Remember, it is your only means of identification as one of my heirs. Signed, Robert Wilson.
5: Blackie, now do you see why I'm so upset?
1: Yes, I do, Miss Jones.
4: So do I. Joe Garland was one of Carolyn's two brothers. The other brother found out Joe's identity, killed him, and took his stone. Carolyn might be next on his
5: list. He's going to kill me next. You've got to find him, Blackie. You've got to.
1: I'll try, Miss Jones. But in a city of several million people, it may be very hard to find him before he finds you.
6: And now back to Boston Blackie. Gambler Joe Garland is killed by an unknown assailant who passes up a fortune in jewels to steal an ordinary piece of flagstone. Carolyn Jones gets help from Blackie through her fiancé, Jack Evans, and shows Blackie a letter from her blind father explaining that pieces of flagstone are to be used by his three children as means of identification at the portioning of the father's fortune. It is obvious that the blind man's third child is the murderer, but no one knows who he is. In an effort to get a lead on him, Blackie goes to see the old man.
7: I'm sorry, Blackie, but you can't see Mr. Wilson.
1: Why not? And who are you to decide?
7: I'm Sam Lewis, Mr. Wilson's lawyer. And I'm sorry, but Mr. Wilson won't see anybody.
1: But look, Lewis. I've got to see him. Thanks to a screwy idea of his, one of his sons is dead and his daughter Carolyn may be killed. What's the matter with him?
7: Now look, Blackie, to put it mildly, Mr. Wilson is an eccentric old man. He can give his money to his children any way he chooses, and he chooses to do it this way.
1: Maybe I can change his mind. You've got to let me see Mr. Wilson.
7: Well, all right, but I promise you it won't do you any good. Come this way.
1: Thanks.
8: Yes?
7: Mr. Wilson, there's a Boston Blackie here to see you.
8: Of course, how many times do I have to tell you?
7: I know you don't want to see anyone, Mr. Wilson, but this man insists.
1: Yes, I do insist, Mr. Wilson.
8: Well, all right, Lewis. That'll be all.
7: Yes, sir.
8: Well, Blackie, what do you want?
1: I want you to describe your three children for me. Or rather, just one of them. The one that I don't know.
8: I'm not telling you anything.
1: But you must. Do you know one of your sons has been murdered?
8: Yes, the fool.
1: I don't think he was, Mr. Wilson. I think you were, for sending him that piece of stone. That's why he was murdered. But if you'll tell me who your other son is and where I can find him, maybe I can keep your daughter from being killed.
8: I'm not going to tell you anything.
1: Why not?
8: If they can't take care of themselves when all they own is a worthless piece of stone, then they can't take care of themselves when they're rich. I will tell you this. I'll pay anyone who shows up with a matching piece of flagstone. Now get out of here.
1: Look, Mr. Wilson, all I want...
8: Out, I say. I may be old, I may be blind, but you aren't out of here in 30 seconds, I'll shoot you dead.
1: That rifle is loaded?
8: Don't make me prove it.
1: All right, I'll get out.
8: And stay out.
1: Don't worry, I will. Oh, Lewis, you still here?
7: Yes. Didn't get along with the old man, did you?
1: No, and I'm not getting along with this case either. Somewhere in this town, there's a man who is going to kill Carolyn Jones. I have no idea who he is, where he is, or what he is. You know, the man I'm looking for might even be you. What's the matter, Faraday? You're pacing around your office as if you were in a cage. Not that you don't belong in one.
0: Get out of here, will you, Blackie? I've got troubles enough. Get out of here, Blackie.
1: Everybody throws me out. You've got troubles, Faraday.
0: Yes. Joe Garland was murdered. I don't have a single clue as to who did it. Not a clue.
1: That's not half as bad as my problem, Faraday. I know a girl who's sure she's going to be killed, and I haven't the slightest clue as to who's going to kill her.
0: You mean Carolyn Jones? How do you know this Carolyn Jones isn't the killer? Maybe she found out Garland was her brother. You ever think of that?
1: Yes. And there's only one way I can think of to prove she's not the killer.
0: Yeah?
1: If she turns up dead, I'll know she isn't.
9: I read in the papers a guy named Joe Garland got killed, Mr. Evans. Is that how come you got two pieces of stone now?
4: Yes, Peters, that's how. You'll go see my old man, Mr. Robert Wilson, in Joe Garland's place. This is his stone.
9: You want Barney to go with you with your stone, eh?
4: That's right. I don't think I ought to show up at all. If I did, it would be pretty obvious that I killed Joe and, Carolyn.
9: You really going to kill your fiancée, Evans?
4: My fiancée. She's my sister. Only she doesn't know that I'm her brother yet.
9: When are you going to let her know it?
4: As soon as I have to have the third stone. There's plenty of time. I've got to get her alone to kill her. And somewhere where I won't leave any clues. When I get her stone, you and your friends take all three of them to my old man. And don't cross me, kid. I know too much about you.
9: Yeah, I know, I know. Your old man's going to give us the dough if we have the stones, ain't he?
4: Yes. Anybody that shows up with the stones gets the money. You sure you got an alibi for the time my brother Joe was killed, in case you're questioning?
9: Sure. Foolproof. I was with a dozen guys. Yeah, sure.
4: Hello?
10: Jack, this is Carolyn.
4: Oh, yes, Carolyn.
10: Jack, darling, I don't know what to do. I'm so scared. I'm afraid to go anywhere. I'm even afraid to stay here in my apartment.
4: Oh, but you're safe there.
10: No, Jack, no, I'm not safe anywhere. I'm afraid he's going to kill me. And I don't even know who he is. He might be the postman, the elevator man, anybody. Jack, I don't feel safe with anyone in the world but you.
4: Well, I tell you what I'll do, darling.
10: What?
4: I'll come over and stay with you.
10: Would you mind, dear?
4: Oh, certainly not. And I'll tell you what.
10: Yes?
4: Have your maid tell everybody you've gone to the country for a few days.
10: Goodbye.
4: I'll be over, and don't you worry, sweet. I'll take care of you.

0: So that's the story of the stone, Faraday. Old man Wilson told it to me. You satisfied now?
1: I'm satisfied that old man Wilson is out of his head, Blanky.
0: Well, suppose you get out of my hair and out of my apartment, then. Mary, how about you and I leaving for a nice, quiet evening looking for a killer we know we can't find?
2: Oh, Blanky, there must be some way we can find him.
0: I suppose so, but I don't know what that way is.
1: Blanky, listen. Suppose we arrest whoever shows up at Wilson's with that stone. That'll give us a murderer, sure.
0: I doubt it. The murderer knows that, and I guarantee he's got a way out. Besides, it won't save Carolyn's life.
2: Do you know where she is, Blanky?
0: With a fiancé, I suppose. She'd be smart to stay with him. That's the one guy in the world she'd be safe with. Call his house, will you, Mary?
2: Oh, sure, sure.
1: Look, Blanky, you saw the letter the old man sent to Carolyn. Was there anything about it, well, it looked phony?
0: No, it looked legitimate enough. It was written very carefully in pencil.
1: Pencil, huh? People don't write in pencil much nowadays.
0: I know. But Wilson doesn't do anything the usual way. Look at his method.
2: Blanky, there's no answer at Jack Evans' house.
0: Well, hang up and try her apartment. Do you have a number?
2: Yes, sir.
1: The girl's not with a fiancé, huh? Blanky, she could be the killer.
0: Somehow, I don't think so. Jack Evans may be at her place, you know.
1: Did Evans know much about this stone and letter business?
0: No, not too much. She had told him about the stone, but he didn't see the letter until I did.
3: Hello?
2: May I speak to Miss Jones, please?
3: Sorry, she's not in.
2: Oh, just a minute. Blanky, she's not in. The maid's on the phone, though. At least I think it's the maid.
0: Here, let me talk to her.
2: All right.
0: Hello?
3: Hello?
0: Where is Miss Jones? Who's she with?
3: She's with her fiancé, Mr. Evans.
0: Where'd they go?
3: She and Mr. Evans have gone to the country.
0: Well, when they leave?
3: I don't know.
0: You don't know?
3: I'm very sorry, I don't.
0: Hello? Hello? Hung up. Funny thing for her to do. She was scared to death of going places, and yet she's gone somewhere with a fiancé. Doesn't sound right somehow. Hey, I just remembered something.
1: Congratulations. So you remembered something.
0: Mary, do you remember what Carolyn Jones said before she showed me that letter?
2: Yes, she said she'd never shown it to anyone.
0: Not even to Evans.
2: That's right, but he didn't claim to know anything about it.
0: No, he didn't, Mary. But he said something before he saw that letter that makes me think that he'd either seen it before or one just like it.
2: Oh, Blanky, what?
0: When Carolyn went out of the room, he said, and this is almost a quote, that old man sat down with pencil and paper.
1: So what?
0: So this, Faraday. That letter was written in pencil.
1: Yeah?
0: If he hadn't seen that letter before or received one himself, how would he know that?
2: Blanky, do you mean that Jack Evans is the other brother?
0: I think so. And Carolyn Jones is going to be his dead sister if we don't find them soon.
1: But how can we find them, Blanky? All we know is that they're out in the country.
0: I think I know what you mean, Faraday. And the one bad thing about the country is that there's so much of it.
2: Oh, Jack, at last I feel safe.
4: Oh, do you, darling?
2: Why shouldn't I, dear? We're alone in my apartment, and everybody thinks we're out in the country. For the first time since Joe Garland's death, I feel safe.
4: Oh, I'm glad you feel that way, dearest.
2: Jack, you're the only one in the world I can trust. I don't know what I'd do without you.
4: I'm glad I met you, too. Darling, do you have that stone in your apartment?
2: Mm-hmm.
4: In a safe place?
2: No, I guess not. It's in that drawer right over there.
4: Oh. You know, I'd like to see a stone a man would kill for. Could I see yours?
2: Well, yes, I don't know why not. It's really not much to look at, though. It's right here in this drawer. Here you are, darling.
4: Thanks. Seems to be an ordinary piece of flagstone.
2: Well, it is.
4: But it matches the one I got from Brother Joe.
2: The one you got from... No.
4: Yes.
2: No.
4: Yes, sister dear.
2: No, no, you aren't. You can't be. Jack, you can't. You can't be my brother. You're my fiancé.
4: That's what you thought, because that's what I wanted you to think. Come here, Carolyn. Come here, close to me.
2: Jack, you're not going to...
4: Kill you. But I have to.
2: No, no.
4: I searched for Joe until I found him. I found you, too. Almost at the same time I found Joe. But it's taken longer to get around to killing you. Come here, darling.
2: No, no.
4: Then I'll come to you.
2: No, Jack, please, please, please, Jack.
4: You mustn't object to my hands around your throat. Fainting makes it so much easier, Carol.
1: Hey, what's that? What's that?
0: Evans?
1: Blackie.
0: It's just Faraday and me, that's all. It would be a good thing for you if Carolyn has only fainted.
1: Get your hands up, Evans. Or don't. Maybe I'd prefer that, so I'd have a reason to drop you.
4: Okay, they're up. They're up.
1: See that you're keeping that way.
0: Oh, Carolyn. Yeah, no, she's coming too, Faraday. Well, we didn't hear from outside the door. She'll be able to tell us.
1: Well, good thing we came up here before we started to look for these two in the country, huh?
0: We were going to have to follow a trail, Faraday. The best place to pick up a trail is the place it started. And that's here. Well, Carolyn's really coming out of it now. She'll be ready to talk in a minute.
1: Bring her down to headquarters when she feels better, Blackie. But there's no hurry. I think this guy Evans will tell us all we need to know before we get through with him.
0: Yes, he looks like the talking kind, Faraday. Take him downtown. Maybe you can make him sing.

0: You're listening to the Detective Shows Hour on ABN, the Antioch Broadcasting Network. You just heard an episode of Boston Blackie, which originally aired
1: Tuesday,
0: June 25th, 1946, 80 years ago today. Its title, Gambler Joe Garland Killed. Here's an episode of Boston Blackie, which originally aired
1: Wednesday,
0: June 25th, 1947, 79 years ago today, titled Joe Nelson's Pet Show Gambling Scheme.

0: Blackie. I...
1: Nice to see me, ain't you?
0: Hey, what goes here? This is Blackie's apartment. Somebody called a little while ago and said Blackie wanted me to bring a canary from my shop up here. Was that you?
1: Yeah. Cute, don't you think? Blackie's out. Saw him go out with his girlfriend. Headed for your shop. Had a date with you. Thought I'd borrow his apartment and you. Made the call because I wanted you here, Joe.
0: Look, I don't want nothing to do with you. I told you that in my shop yesterday.
1: Know that? Well, maybe you had sense enough to change your mind.
0: Well, I didn't.
1: Joe, I could make a fortune using the back room of your pet shop for a gambling joint.
0: I told you once, nothing doing. I've been in trouble with the law before, but no more. No more for me, Bob. I'm running that pet shop honest, and nobody's going to sell me on nothing else.
1: Afraid you'd say that. That's why I got the idea of using Blackie's place to convince you. Nobody's going to sell you. That's what you said. But you didn't say nothing is going to sell you. This gun, for instance.
0: Hey, wait a minute.
1: Make your mind up quick, Joe. You with me?
0: No, and I'm going straight to the cops and tell them you figure on operating in this town. Give me that gun now. Come on. I'll take it. Give me that gun, will you?
2: Take it?
0: I said, come on. Come on.
2: Get it just the same. Now.
1: Nice and convenient. Cops in Boston Blackie's apartment. I think I'll pick up this canary. Got up Inspector Faraday. And then call it a day.
3: And now on to Dick Calmer as Boston Blackie. Enemy to those who make him an enemy. Friend to those who have no friend.
4: Oh, Blackie, look, that cocker spaniel's still in the window. Gee, I guess your friend Mr. Nelson really meant what he said when he told us to come back this morning.
5: Mary, my friend Mr. Nelson, or should I say the former number 847-8949, has always meant what he said, including the time he said he'd robbed the 4th Avenue Bank.
4: Well, now, Blackie, don't be too hard on him. After all, he has reformed since he got out of jail. He's running this pet shop now, and that's certainly behaving himself, isn't it?
5: If he's running this shop, he's doing it in a strange way. You can count on that. He's not anywhere in sight. Nelson? Hello? Hello, Nelson? Hey! Nelson!
4: Oh, Blackie, there doesn't seem to be anyone here.
5: Well, maybe he's in the back. Hey, Joe! Joe Nelson!
4: There's the phone, Blackie. If you can't bring Mr. Nelson out, that phone should.
5: Well, Mary, there's no one in the back of the shop either.
4: Oh, that's funny.
5: I wonder if it's funny ha-ha or funny peculiar. No, well, somebody else will do it, so I'll answer the phone.
4: Well, if there's someone asking about that Cocker Spaniel, tell them it's sold.
5: Mary, you ought to be ashamed of yourself. Hello.
6: Boston Blackie?
5: Yes, this is Blackie. Who's this?
6: Adam Port.
5: Hey, wait a minute. How'd you know I was here?
6: Know a lot of things, Blackie.
5: Oh, and you want to tell me one or two of them, huh?
6: Guessed it. Know where you can find Joe Nelson?
5: You do? Where?
6: In your apartment.
5: In my apartment? What's he doing there?
6: Nothing. Just lying nice and still. Better hurry home, Blackie. Just called Faraday and told him to rush up there, too.
5: You called Faraday? What for?
6: Joe Nelson's met with a little accident. He's dead. Been murdered. And I imagine Faraday wants to see you. That's what for.
5: Faraday, if I killed Joe Nelson, you know I wouldn't leave his body right here in my apartment.
7: I didn't say you killed him, Blackie, even in self-defense.
5: Why would I kill him even in self-defense?
7: You got the dope on him that sent him to prison. Guys like Nelson here get a little peeved at guys who do that to them.
5: But Nelson wasn't sore. I saw him in his pet shop yesterday, and he told me so.
7: You saw him in his pet shop yesterday, and today he turned up in your apartment, dead. That doesn't look good for you, Blackie.
5: It doesn't mean a thing, Faraday, except that Joe's killer saw me in Joe's pet shop and saw a good chance to commit this murder and frame me. That's the only explanation for that phone call, too.
7: I know. The phone call you got clears you. You are being framed, Blackie. I'm convinced of that. I just wanted to tease you for a while.
5: Ha ha. Well, you got your laugh. Where do we go from here?
7: Well, I... And what's that razor blade doing on the floor?
5: Hmm? Where? Oh, well, that's mine.
7: What do you do with your old razor blades, Blackie? Just toss them on the rug?
5: This blade is a lot sharper than you are, pal, and a whole lot less rusty.
7: I suppose you're so sharp, you're going to tell me who killed this guy, huh?
5: Sure. Just give me time, Faraday, and I'll give you the somebody who made a dead body out of Joe Nelson.
8: Yes?
5: Are you Frank Nelson?
8: Yes.
5: Well, talkative, aren't you? I want to talk to you, and I want to get more than a yes out of you, too.
8: What do you want?
5: First, I want to close this door behind me, of course.
8: Oh, please, whoever you are, I don't want any trouble. I've had enough trouble already.
5: You mean your cousin's death is trouble to you?
8: Well, it's
5: how much trouble it was to him.
8: Are you a policeman?
5: No, I'm Boston Blackie.
8: My cousin's body was found in your apartment. I heard it on the radio.
5: The radio was right, but what you gather from what you heard is wrong. I didn't kill him.
8: In fact,
5: I am here to investigate his death.
8: You care who killed him? But you once sent my cousin to jail. You sent him.
5: Sure I did. When he was wrong. But he was all right after he got out, and I don't like to see this happen to anybody. Who killed him, you know?
8: The radio said you might have killed him. I heard it.
5: Do you think I did?
8: Oh, no, of course not. I wouldn't think of anything like that. Murder, please go away. I'm upset enough over my cousin's death. Please,
5: I... Funny, as I recall, you weren't even speaking to him.
8: No, we weren't. We never really have, except to say hello, but not speaking to somebody and murder, that two different things.
5: Yes, one's fatal. Look, Nelson, don't fall apart from fright just because I pay you a social call and ask you a few simple questions. You are Joe Nelson's next of kin.
8: Yes, yes.
5: You don't know who killed your cousin or why,
8: well,
5: eh?
8: No, I don't. I don't know.
5: Okay, Nelson. I think maybe we'll meet again. So long.
8: Goodbye.
1: How'd I hand it to you, kid?
8: Huh? Who are you?
1: Just me.
8: Who are you? I never saw you before.
1: No, but your cousin saw me. Saw me just before I killed him.
8: You killed him?
1: Did a nice job of it, too, you think? Leaving his body in Blackie's apartment and all that?
8: Why did you do it?
1: Why did I kill your cousin, or why did I dump his body where I did?
8: Why did you kill him? What had he done to you?
1: He didn't do me a favor. Didn't let me use the back room of his pet shop, a little business I'd like to be in. Wouldn't sell the shop to me. Didn't want to cash in on his pet shop. So I cashed him in.
8: Where did you come from? What do you want with me?
1: Came in the back way. Was about to chin with you when I heard you talking to Blackie. Like the way you handle a guy. Think you and me will do all right together.
8: What do you mean?
1: I mean the pet shop's yours with Joe dead.
8: Well, yes, the pet shop...
1: You and me are going into business together. In the back room, mostly. Running a little game.
8: What?
1: Nobody would suspect we'd be running a game in a pet shop.
8: Oh, no, we're not. I don't want any part of that.
1: No?
8: No.
1: Well, maybe you want all of...
8: It's over!
1: That's only a sample of what happens to you if you don't do what I say. Gotta do what I say. Gotta do it. Or else.
5: Hello.
9: Hello. I want to speak to Boston Blackie, please.
5: Speaking.
9: Blackie, this is Frank Nelson.
5: Yes?
9: I'm in trouble. I found out who killed my cousin.
5: When you tell me, he'll be in trouble. Who is it?
9: I don't dare talk over the phone. Could you meet me here?
5: Sure, but where's here?
9: My home. Come right away. Quickly, will you?
5: Keep your jitters on, Frank, and keep that tip on tap till I get there.
9: Come in, Blackie.
5: Hello, Frank. Did I get here soon enough to suit you?
9: I was afraid you wouldn't come at all.
5: What's the matter with you? Are you afraid of everything? Well, you said you knew who killed Joe. Now, who was...
1: Bob! Smacked Blackie good, didn't I, Frank? I don't think he got even a peek at me.
8: All right, I got him here so you could knock him out. Now, are you through with me? Now, will you leave me alone?
1: Partners, now, that's us.
8: No, we're not.
1: Just beginning to work together.
8: What do I have to do now? You hit him awful hard. You might have killed him.
1: Just knocked him out. But I'm going to finish the job.
8: Do you have to?
1: Yeah. You're going to help.
8: What are you going to do?
1: Well, something I haven't done to a guy for years.
8: Oh, dear.
1: Tie his hands, tie his feet, tie his hands and feet together. Then put him and a few weights in a gunny sack and toss him...
8: In the river, Bob, no...
1: Why not? Guy gets giddy in a beam when he wakes up in a sack at the bottom of the river.
8: Oh, tie...
1: But not so light at it, he floats.
10: Well, what
1: is it?
10: Well, what is it? Is it? I'll tell you what it is, you Buster Evans.
1: Yeah?
10: I'm Michael's homicide department. I'm supposed to bring you to headquarters.
1: Me? What for?
10: For a little matter of murder.
1: You're crazy, Jack.
10: The records say you had a bust-up with Joe Nelson when both of you were in prison.
1: Sure, but that was 3 years ago.
10: I know. But Nelson has been murdered, and that was yesterday, so Inspector Faraday wants to see him.
1: Yeah?
10: Yeah, and he's rounding up everybody who might have had a motive to kill Nelson, and you're pretty high on the list.
1: Lady, did I ever tell you how wonderful I am? I'm going to take you out of a joint like this. You'll be singing in a Class A spot when I'm through with you.
11: Sorry to interrupt.
1: Listen,
11: you,
1: I
11: Sam
1: could...
11: Tobias.
1: That's right. Who are you?
11: Blaine, Homicide Department.
1: Shut up, you. He's got nothing on me. Well, what is it, Flatfoot?
11: You and Joe Nelson never got on, did you?
1: What about it?
11: He's dead, and Inspector Faraday wants to see you at headquarters. He wants to see everybody who didn't like Joe Nelson on account of Nelson's dead. Get your hat.
1: Okay, I'll be out in an hour. Honey.
4: Yeah?
1: I guess you could wait another hour till I fix up your career for you, can't you?
8: You shouldn't have made me come along, Bob. You shouldn't have.
1: Why not? Need you to help me dump Blackie's body overboard.
8: Well,
1: Plenty deep out where we are now. Blackie still sleeping, Frank?
8: I don't know. I'm not sure. I think maybe I saw the sack move once.
1: No, man, anything. Cut the motor, huh?
8: Bob, let's turn back. Blackie's still alive.
1: Cut the motor, I said.
8: Okay.
1: Blackie? You awake?
8: Maybe he's dead. You hit him awful hard.
1: Got a hard head. Tell you something, Blackie. Just in case you're awake.
8: Oh, Bob, stop. If we got to do this, let's do it and get out of here. I'm scared.
1: A minute, Frank. Get this, Blackie.
8: My dear.
1: This is what happens to guys who know too much.
8: Oh.
1: We're out on a river. Mile out. Nice night. Nice night for a swim.
8: Don't.
1: Tied up like a roast turkey. Let's see how nice you can paddle.
8: Bob, please, let's get it over
1: get
8: with.
1: Get it over with, huh? Okay. Pick him up.
6: Hey, it's heavy.
1: Guess he's still out. That's a boy.

0: And now, back to Boston Blackie. Joe Nelson, pet shop owner and ex-convict, is found dead in Boston Blackie's apartment. Joe was killed by a man who wanted Joe's pet shop as a front for a gambling house and who tried to throw the blame on Blackie. Frank Nelson, Joe's weakling cousin, knows this, but is forced by fear to work with Bob. And with Frank's help, Bob knocks out Blackie, ties him up, puts him in a sack, and dumps him into the river. As we return to our story, it is several hours later, and Mary Wesley is in Inspector Faraday's office.
1: Inspector Faraday, you have to help me find Blackie.
2: It's his own fault if he got himself in a jam, Miss Wesley. He stuck his nose into this case.
1: Inspector, he didn't. He was forced into this. All he did was go to that pet shop with me to look at the Cocker Spaniel, and the next thing he knew, he was involved in a murder.
2: I know it, Miss Wesley. I know he couldn't avoid getting messed up in this, and I'm as worried as you are. I've had every suspect in the Nelson murder picked up and grilled. No luck. Everybody's got an alibi. Are you sure Blackie went to see Frank Nelson?
1: Well, he said he was going to, but he said he'd phone me in an hour.
2: Yeah, that was 6 hours ago.
1: Yeah.
2: I don't have to guess he's run into trouble. I know he has.
1: Well, then do something, Inspector Faraday.
2: You think I don't want to do something? But what? I don't know where he went. Maybe Frank Nelson led Blackie into a trap. The kind of trap that closes and stays closed.
1: Oh, Inspector, you don't think he's dead, do you?
2: They killed Joe Nelson. We can't do them any more harm for two murders than we can for one.
1: Oh, but Inspector, will you just...
3: Anybody miss me?
1: Blackie, darling.
3: Hey, wait, Mary. Wait a minute. Don't get so close until I can get into some dry clothes.
2: Blackie, you're soaking wet. Where have you been?
3: Not in a dry place, Faraday. I had Joe Nelson's killer at bay, so they dumped me into the river. And in a sack, too.
2: In a sack? Well, how'd you get out? A guy doesn't get put in a sack and tossed in the river and lives to tell it.
1: No.
3: It was not only in a sack, but my hands and feet were tied together.
2: What an imagination the guy's got.
1: Well, gee, how did you get out, Blackie?
3: Well, you know I'm loaded with trick gadgets, Mary.
1: Oh.
3: It saved my life a dozen times.
1: Yeah.
2: Someday one of them won't work, and I'll be a happy man.
3: Inspector, please, you're the one that helped me get away this time.
2: Remind me to apologize to myself. How did I help you?
3: Remember the razor blade you saw on the rug in my apartment this morning?
2: Yeah.
3: Well, it had come from the heel of my shoe. It's a trick heel, hollowed out. In my apartment, the blade probably slipped out, so I slipped it back in. And then when I got dumped out of the boat and into the river, I slipped it out of the heel, and that saved my life.
1: You cut your way out of that sack underwater with a razor blade?
3: It was tough, but not too tough, Mary. My hands were tied to my feet, but my fingers were free.
1: Yeah.
3: I slipped the heel of my shoe aside, got out the blade, cut the rope binding my hands and feet together,
1: yeah,
3: ripped open the sack, and swam to shore. Sorry I'm so late.
1: Oh, sorry you're late. Oh, Blackie, we thought you were dead.
3: Oh, when I swallowed those first few gulps of water, I thought I was too, Mary. Faraday, I know Joe Nelson's killer.
2: Yeah? Who is it?
3: Well, all I know about him is that his first name is Bob and that he's working with Frank Nelson, Joe's cousin.
2: Hooray! You want us to pick up every guy named Bob in the city?
3: No. In fact, I don't want you to do anything. You see, right now, I can't prove he's the guy who killed Joe and tried to kill me. But I still think that I can find him, and when I do, I'll make him talk.
1: Blackie, how are you going to do it? By forcing Joe's cousin to tell you where this Bob can be found?
3: Forcing him, Mary?
1: Yeah.
3: That wouldn't be quite possible, I think.
1: Oh?
3: No, he'd be too scared to tell me about Bob. He'd know Bob would kill him. No, Mary, it's got to be much cuter than that. And it also has to provide the proof I need.
2: Offhand, that sounds like a pretty tough order, Blackie.
3: Yeah, maybe. But haven't you heard, Inspector? I am a pretty tough character.
4: Push the table a little closer to the wall, Frank.
5: Bob, I can't do anything more tonight. I got a feeling that something...
4: No time for feelings. Got to get this room ready for business.
5: I
4: push
5: know.
4: Around to the table. That's got it.
5: I sent word around to the list that you gave me that we'd be open for business tomorrow night. But do you think that maybe
4: think
5: we ought to wait?
4: Tomorrow isn't too soon. Could open tonight. Room is ready.
5: So are the guys
4: who want to gamble, so are we. What how black he is. What how long he's been dead.
5: Do we have to talk about
4: Why
5: it?
4: Why not?
5: This makes me...
4: What if he died quick like a smart guy or kicked up a fuss like a hero?
5: He was unconscious when we threw him overboard. I don't think he even knew what happened to him.
4: I think he did. Water usually wakes a guy up.
5: Well, that'd be worse.
4: That's about a sacking a guy and dumping him into the drink.
5: Yes.
4: Gives a guy a surprise, like a gag at a party.
5: Oh, can't we talk about something else?
4: That's all you'll be hearing about for months. What happened to Boston Blackie?
5: Oh, I wish you...
4: And nobody'll ever know.
5: Well, I'm not so sure.
4: Oh. Huh? Wouldn't talk if the cops put the heat on you. would you, Frank?
5: Oh, no, Bob. I won't know a thing. I won't know.
4: Wouldn't like it if you did.
5: Oh, I won't talk, Bob. I'm as much in this thing as you are now. Are you?
4: Good thing you know that.
5: Well, but, Bob, what if the cops do get to us? What if Blackie doesn't stay at the bottom and there's something about that sack that leads him to us?
4: Nothing about the sack or anything that'll lead them to us.
5: Huh?
4: Funny thing, though. See what it said on that sack?
5: No, I didn't pay any attention. I didn't really...
4: You've seen what it said, Frank. Give you a laugh. It said, contents perishable. Keep in cool, dry place.
3: Throw your head on the chair, Mary. I'm going to work and you're going to watch.
1: Oh, seems to me that's all I've done tonight. Watch you come back from the dead and watch Frank Nelson's house just now to see that he got home.
3: He's home and he's alone. That's all I care about. When I was supposed to be unconscious in that sack, I heard this character Bob talk. And I think I can imitate his voice.
1: Oh, now, what good will that do? I imagine you're going to call Frank. But what can you say to him over the phone that will either lead you to Bob or give you the proof you say you need?
3: Wait and see, lady. Just wait and see. I could follow Frank and get him to lead me to Bob eventually, but this way is better. It's faster. Now listen.
1: Mm-hmm. Okay.
3: I've got Frank's home number written down here. Yeah. Here it is. Indigo 1561. Watch me trick him into telling me where Bob can be reached. Listen.
1: Okay.
6: Hello?
3: Frank?
6: Yes?
3: Gotta talk to you. Know who this is?
6: Oh, sure, Bob. I know. What's the matter? More trouble?
3: No. And there ain't gonna be any.
6: Oh, that's good.
3: First of all, throw my old phone number away.
6: Yeah, I was gonna do that.
3: You're not gonna work with my... from my place anymore. Want me from now on, call Hillside 3267. Got it?
6: Oh, wait a minute, I'll write it down. Here's your old number in my book.
3: What number did you have for me?
6: Macon 6784. Yeah, Macon 6784.
3: It cross it off and put the new one in. Hillside 3267. That's if you want me from now on.
6: Okay, Hillside 3267.
3: Now get this. Want you to meet me right away. Lincoln Park.
6: What?
3: Want to see you. Entrance to Lincoln Park.
6: At this hour, but Bob, you only left me a half hour ago. What's wrong? Is it Blackie's Blackie?
3: You know we got rid of him like it did your cousin.
6: Yeah, sure, I know, but I can't imagine what the trouble is then. I can't...
3: Meet me and find out, that's all. Right away. Goodbye. Well, Mary, how'd I do?
1: Oh, Blackie, you were wonderful. And you got Bob's phone number.
3: Well, that was one of the reasons for the call. Now I'm calling Bob, pretending to be Frank.
1: Oh, I get it.
3: And I'll get the two of them out of Lincoln Park. Lincoln 6784.
6: Yeah?
3: Bob, I'm really scared. You've got to meet me right away.
6: Scared?
3: Yeah.
6: What are you scared?
3: Well, I...
6: Ghosts? That's all we got to worry about, Frank.
3: Well, you got to meet me right away. I got to talk to you.
6: Sit tight and shut up. Nobody knows I knocked up your cousin up, Blackie. What's eating you?
3: I'll tell you when I see you. Bob, either you meet me right away or I go to the police.
6: Oh, in that case, better meet you. Better meet you right away, too. Whereabouts?
3: At Lincoln Park. Hurry, will you?
6: I'll be there. Don't you worry about that.
3: Well, Mary, that did it. Now to call Faraday and get him to Lincoln Park so we can link those two guys to murder.
4: That you, Frank?
5: Sure, it's me, Bob. Sure, you
4: did. By the time you got here. Now, what's all this about being scared and going to the cops about me killing your cousin?
5: What are you talking about? I don't...
4: Can't say it to my face, can you?
5: What? What was...
4: Too yellow?
5: Huh?
4: Well, kid, you're not going to any cops now or never.
5: Well, you...
4: In fact, you're not talking to anybody from now on.
5: Oh, no, Bob, no. No.
4: Didn't finish, huh? Well, let's swear.
3: I don't think so, Bob, but this will finish you.
5: Did you get him, Blackie? Did you?
3: One smack is all it took, Faraday. He's through. He's all yours.
2: Okay, I'll take care of him.
3: I want to see how bad Frank is hit. Frank. Frank.
5: Blackie, how did you get away?
3: Never mind about that now. Where did the bullet get you?
5: In the side. I don't think it's too serious.
3: I hope not. I wouldn't want to cheat the state out of the fun of putting you on trial.
1: Oh, look, look, Blackie. Look at the cute Cocker Spaniel in the window. Oh, I want it.
3: Now, you know what happened the last time we went dog shopping, Mary.
1: Well, I still didn't get the dog, and that's all I remember. And, Blackie, if I remembered anything else... I'd remember to make you promise me you'd never fool with Inspector Faraday's murder cases. Would you like that?
3: No.
1: No, I guess not.
3: Well, if your heart's set on having a cocker spaniel, let's go in the store and get it.
1: Oh, thanks. Come on in.
7: Hey, Blackie. Doesn't seem to be anybody here.
3: Oh, don't tell me this is starting all over again.
8: Hey. Hey, somebody.
7: Oh, Blackie, we're jinxed. There's something wrong here, too. Let's get out of that.
3: Oh, no, we're sticking it. There's something haywire. I want to find out what.
8: Hey, anybody here? Anybody?
9: Did you want something, please?
7: Oh, mister, am I glad to see you.
9: What is I can do for you?
7: We'd like that black cocker spaniel in the window. What's his name?
9: The black one?
7: Uh-huh.
9: His name's Blackie. What else would it be?
7: Oh, Blackie? Oh, well, now, I just gotta have him.
9: He's very playful, miss. He likes nothing so much as chasing cats up a tree.
3: Oh, by all means, then, Mary. Let's have him. He'll remind you of me when I'm not around.
7: Well, he's much cuter. And besides, just because he chases things up a tree, why should that remind me of you?
3: Well, Mary, isn't that where I generally have Faraday?
7: Oh, Blackie.

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0: 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Its title, Death Watch.
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0: I am the Whistler. And I know many things, for I walk by night. I know many strange tales hidden in the hearts of men and women who have stepped into the shadows. Yet I know the nameless terrors of which they dare not speak. Did you ever commit a murder? No? Then you don't know, do you, how irresistible is the urge of the murderer to return to the scene of his crime? It's a very overpowering feeling, especially if you're not even sure that... Oh, but wait, I'm getting ahead of the story. They found Lucille Doane late at night on the floor of a not-too-lavish apartment. A neighbor noticed a light that had been burning for 24 hours, blundered in and found her. The police came very quickly. The coroner arrived shortly after. And he and Detective Rock Adrian looked over the body.
1: Well, coroner, what do you say?
2: Mr. Adrian, she's dead. Plenty dead.
1: Cause of death?
2: Do I have to tell you? You can see.
1: I can see, but I want your official verdict for the record.
2: Well, you can put down death from repeated blows over the head by a heavy instrument.
1: How many is repeated blows?
2: 20, 25 at least.
1: How old would you say she was?
2: I'd say around 30.
1: Would you say she was pretty? Beautiful?
2: She was certainly better looking than she is now. Why worry? The papers will headline her as a raving beauty.
1: The newspapers won't hear about this case yet. Time of death?
2: Oh, I'd say about this time last night.
1: Well, I guess I got everything I need from you. Go ahead if you're through.
2: I am, and glad of it. This isn't my favorite kind of case. You coming?
1: No, not just yet. And, coroner.
2: Yeah?
1: Don't talk about this to anyone, especially reporters.
2: Right. Hey, you got any ideas on this one, Mr. Adrian?
1: Nothing much. But I don't think the murderer of Lucille Doane is sleeping peacefully tonight.
2: Well, I don't blame him. I wouldn't either if I'd done something like that.
0: Yes, and how right you are. The murderer of Lucille Doane is not sleeping peacefully tonight. Is he, Oliver? No, Oliver Gorst is walking the streets, wandering aimlessly, paying little attention to traffic, thinking.
3: Hey, why don't you look where you're going?

0: Yes, why, Oliver? Why this irresistible desire to go back to the scene of the crime, as they call it? Seems to get worse all the time, doesn't it? It's almost a quarter to 12, just 24 hours since you killed her. Now you want to go back. But that's dangerous, you know that. The police might be there right now gathering clues. Then they'll peer through microscopes, test things, interview people, and soon they'll be combing the city for you.
1: The murderer returns to the scene of the crime. If that's true, then why don't the police just wait there for them? Maybe they are. Maybe they're waiting there for me right now. I've got to be careful. I'm almost there. I can't go. I can't. It's suicide.
2: 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So I'd suggest that you get yours this week. 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And now, back to the Whistler.

0: Well, Oliver Gorst, you can tell yourself that it's suicide to go back to the scene of your crime. But you can't stop that irresistible desire to go anyway, can you? Your head tells you to turn around and run, but your feet take you closer and closer. You'd better be careful, Oliver. You'd better be careful.
1: There the devil's a switch. Hey, anyone here?
2: Hello, Inspector.
1: They told me I'd find you here, Adrian. What's up? The idea of camping here and not letting the newspapers have the story.
2: Not so loud, Inspector. Close the door.
1: Yeah.
2: I've got a hunch about this crime.
1: I'm listening. Better be good. Where's Arnold and Henderson?
2: Sleeping.
1: Sleeping? And just what do you do while they slumber?
2: Wait. We take turns.
1: For what?
2: The murderer.
1: I don't get it.
2: Whoever killed Lucille Doane did it in a moment of blind fury and then rushed out of here thinking only of escape.
1: Mm.
2: Only then did he realize what he'd done. Now he's bound to have the jitters. Every time he picks up a newspaper, he expects to read about the crime. If we keep this thing still, our silence will puzzle him. He'll begin to wonder whether the police have discovered the body. He might come back for any number of reasons. But I think he'll come back lured by all the doubts and hopes and curiosity our silence can stir up in the mind of one who's come face to face with murder for the first time. Murder's very upsetting, you know.
1: Yeah, especially for the victim. Well, all right, Adrian, go ahead. Some of your wacky ideas have been your most successful ones, and I'll string along, but don't take too long.
2: Thank you, Inspector.
1: I'll take care of the chief and the newspapers. Good night and good luck.
0: The detective has a hunch, Oliver, and it's a pretty good one. Of course, you don't know it, but he's figured you out pretty well. Except, when you committed murder, you were more surprised than upset. Yes, you couldn't believe you'd done it. You wanted to go back and convince yourself right then. But something told you not to. Instead, you ate a big supper. Murder made you terribly hungry. There was nothing like a good meal to buck a man up. Only now you wish you had gone back, don't you? Just to make sure.
3: Maybe I didn't do it after all. Maybe it's something I dreamed. I've often thought of killing someone. No. Of killing her when she was causing so much trouble. That's it.

I dreamed of killing her, and the dream was so vivid, I thought it actually happened. I have to go back to convince myself it isn't true. She'll be surprised to see me so soon after our quarrel. I'll look around, and if I don't see any bloodstains, I'll know it didn't happen. But why can't a man be sure about something like that? It's such an awful thing to do. Kill a human being. I couldn't have done it. I'd feel remorse. I'd have such a sense of guilt, I'd have to give myself up or drown myself. It goes to show I didn't do it. How could I have eaten that meal afterwards if I'd killed her? The food would have choked me. But I'm hungry again. I'll stop for a sandwich. That'll give me time to think.

0: Henderson. Henderson, wake up.
1: What? Oh, it's you.
0: Time for your watch. Here's some coffee. More in the thermos.
1: Oh, thanks. Look, do you really think we'll trap this guy? Brother, seems to me I've been here a month already.
2: I play in a hunch, that's all. I could be wrong.
1: Well, much more of this, and we'll be chasing each other around with butcher knives for diversion.
0: Don't worry, Anderson. The idea is not as crazy as it sounds.
1: Okay, Mr. Adrian.
0: Wake me if you hear the slightest sound, will you?
1: Yeah.
0: Good night.
1: Good night, and pleasant dreams.
0: Is there anything else for you, mister?
3: What did you say?
0: I said, would you like anything else?
3: Yes, I think I'll have another hamburger.
0: Well, I'm sorry, but the chef's gone.
3: Oh.
0: All we have is coffee and cold sandwiches. We'll be closed in about 20 minutes.
3: Well, I'll have a cup of coffee.
0: Okay, draw one.
3: I wonder if he ever killed anyone. I wish I was in his place. Nothing to worry about. Lucille deserved to die. I had to do it. It's not my fault she fell in love with me, and I warned her not to, that I could never marry her. She understood all that. It's foolish to come all the way down here just to prove I wasn't dreaming. I'll call her up. I'll be pleasant and tell her I'm sorry about the quarrel and cheer her up a little.
0: Hey, mister, don't you want the coffee?
3: Huh? Oh, yes, I'll be back. I'm just going to telephone.

0: No. Don't touch that receiver, Henderson.
1: Well, it might be headquarters.
0: No. I'm not to be called here. I left instructions with the operator to trace any call that comes in. Try to stall anyone who called. Let it ring.

0: are you calling, please?
1: Lincoln 57431, please.
0: Will you please hang up and dial again? I'm returning your coin.
2: Sorry, mister, we're closing up. There's a drugstore up the street where you can telephone.
1: It's no use. She didn't answer.
3: No, Oliver, she didn't answer. And you know why, don't you? Really, you know why. But you don't know about Detective Ralph Adrian and the operator tracing the call, do you?
4: Hold it.
2: Sorry, I'm closing. Place now up around the corner.
4: Never mind that. Did anyone telephone from here within the last 5 minutes?
2: Huh? Oh, yeah, a man just left. Went down the subway steps over there.
4: Okay, Henderson, bring this man with you and come on. Can you identify him?
2: Sure I can. He just ate here. Why, what's the matter?
4: Never mind. Come on. We better catch him before that train pulls out. Wait a minute. I'm afraid we're too late.
3: Well, Oliver, you were lucky, and you don't even know it. Sitting safely in the subway train, your thoughts are far from police in your danger. They're with Lucille.
5: Why didn't she answer? Maybe she was out with someone else. And all the time telling me I was the only one she ever loved. Couldn't live without me. If I ever left her, she'd kill herself. Well, why didn't she? That would have solved everything. Always threatening to tell my wife. Always demanding. Threatening and demanding. Demanding and threatening. Every time I saw her, there was a big row. I began to lose my control, my self-respect. And then I knew I'd have to kill her. That's when I started having those horrible dreams. Then I dreamed she was a little white mouse and asked me to give her something to eat. But I told her I hadn't anything. Then I saw my heart on a little tin plate, and she began to nibble on it. The heart was pulsing. And when she bit into it, I screamed and grabbed the poker and began to beat her with it. Beat her and beat her long after she was dead.
6: All out, end of the line.
7: All out, mister. This is the end of the line.
1: End of the line? Where am I?
7: 242nd Street.
1: Can I ride anymore?
7: Sure, mister. You want to go back? We'll take you.
1: Back? Yeah. I've got to go back. I forgot something back there.
3: Yes, Oliver, you forgot something. Or did you? You can't be sure about anything anymore. The whole thing's like a dream, a nightmare. Only you can't seem to wake up. When you go home finally, you avoid your wife. You've done it before. She doesn't bother you. At the office next day, the people wonder about you, but they only think you're not feeling well. If they only knew what's going on in your mind. And then it's night again. You're wandering the streets again. The urge to go back is there again.
7: This job ain't so bad after you get used to it, Mr. Adrian.
4: I've known it happened tonight.
7: Oh, you think so?
4: He's hovering around the edges. That call came from a phone booth only 3 blocks from here. We almost had him.
7: Yeah, that was a tough break.
4: Quiet. Someone's coming.
8: I hear it. He's coming this way.
4: Stand by. Be ready for trouble.
8: What'll I do?
4: Open the door. Fast. Put up your hands.
9: Yeah, sure, mister. Don't shoot. I'm just delivering a telegram.
4: All right. Come in. Who's the message for?
9: Miss Lucille Doan.
4: I'll take it. You wait. Where'd you get this?
9: Came through the office. Boss just handed it to me and told me to deliver it.
4: Here's $2. If anyone asked you about this telegram, tell him you delivered it to Miss Doan in person, not to me, see?
9: Yes, sir. Say, can I tell my boss what happened?
4: Yeah. Tell him if anyone tries to put a tracer on this telegram to find out if it was delivered, he's to get in touch with police headquarters.
9: Yes, sir, I'll tell him. Thanks for the $2.
4: That's all.
7: Well, what's up?
4: Read this telegram.
7: Meet me for dinner at the usual place, signed Ollie. Who the devil is Ollie?
4: That's our man, the one who phoned.
7: The murderer?
4: Perhaps.
7: Well, dining with a corpse would be a novelty. Look, if he's the one, what's the point in inviting her to dinner?
4: Maybe it's hope. Maybe he's trying to convince himself it never happened. Maybe it's an attempt to fool the police in case he's found and questioned.
7: Well, if we only knew where the usual place was, we'd drop in for dinner ourselves.
4: This Ollie doesn't know she's dead. He isn't our man. He'll probably try to find out why she doesn't meet him. We'll just sit tight.
7: Oh, no, not more waiting. Well, I think I'll water the plants again. That geranium's going to blossom any week now.
10: Waiter.
11: Yes, sir.
10: And what time is it?
11: 10:15. Can I get you something?
10: No, no, I'll wait a little longer. My companion must have been detained. She'll be along any minute now.
11: I'd suggest, sir, if you want steak, you better let me place your order. We have only a few left.
10: Well, I don't know. She eats so little. I tell you what, reserve one steak. If she orders it, I'll take something else.
11: Very well, I'll have one put aside.
10: And bring me another newspaper.
11: Yes, sir.
5: Why did I tell him only one steak? We both like them better than anything else. Maybe I know she won't come. Is this just a game I'm playing with myself, just pretending it never happened? But why? Why isn't there something in the papers? I've read 100 since Monday, and all there is war news. Nothing about... she's staying away on purpose, just to torture me. She knows how easily I become upset and worried. She's deliberately not answering my phone call and my telegram. Just like her to pull a trick like that. Like the time she faked a suicide and had me frantic for a week. Well, two can play that game. I'm not waiting any longer.
10: Waiter?
11: Yes, sir.
10: I'll have the steak by myself. Medium rare. Baked potato. Green salad with French dressing.
3: That's right, Oliver. Get angry at her. That will relieve the tension in your mind for a while. Eat a good meal. Go home. Get a good night's sleep. You'll feel better in the morning. But you don't, do you? And the next night, you're worse than ever. Take it easy, Oliver. If you can just wait a little while longer, Detective Adrian can't keep this up forever.
12: Adrian, I can't put the chief off much longer. He's howling for an arrest.
4: We'll get him, Inspector. He's nibbling at the bait.
12: Yeah, but when? It's 3 days since the murder.
4: That's not long. Just give me a few more days.
12: Days? Good Lord, the chief wants to see me the first thing in the morning. And I know what he'll say.
4: I can guess. I'll give me one more day. I'm sure something will break.
12: Well, I'll try. I'll tell him you got a hot lead. The case will soon break.
4: Thanks, Inspector.
12: Oh, forget it. And let me warn you, Adrian, this is the last time I get involved with you and your hunches. This kind of detective work is too hard on the nerves. I'm a wreck. And my wife's complaining.
4: But just think what state of mind the murderer must be in.
5: Oh, Lord. What I wouldn't give for a night of quiet, undreaming sleep. I'm a sick man. Maybe I ought to go to the doctor, but I'm afraid. Afraid of what I might tell him. I've so many things on my conscience. There's only one person in all the universe who can help me, and that's Lucille. I can't fight anymore. I've got to go to her.
3: Oliver, you're going to give up. You knew you'd have to sooner or later. Yes, the murderer returns to the scene of the crime, and you can't help yourself. You may be caught, but you don't care anymore. Too bad. You will be caught, of course, because Detective Rock Adrian is still there, waiting for you like a spider waiting for a fly. But he's not happy.
4: I've got good news for you, Anderson.
7: Well, you don't sound very happy.
4: This'll be the last watch.
7: You sure?
4: Positive.
7: When's he coming?
4: The chief's called it off.
7: Oh.
4: Tomorrow the papers get the story, and we start a routine hunt.
7: Ah, that's too bad. Now, I was getting used to this retired life. I wanted it to last until that geranium bloomed. Without me, it would have died.
4: Take it home as a souvenir, a trophy of the chase.
3: You see, Oliver, if you could only wait until tomorrow. But you can't, can you? You're going back to Lucille right now, and nothing can stop you.
5: It's better to be caught and hanged than to have this doubt eating into my mind. I just sit at the office, my brain vibrating with every telephone call. It can't go on. Tonight I'll know. And then I can get some sleep again. And right now, that's the sweetest, most desirable experience in all the world. Oh, here's that coffee shop. I got this far the other night. I'll stop in and then go on.
10: And what's yours?
5: Coffee. I guess I'll have a roll, too.
2: Draw one.
7: Hey, mister. You were in here the other night, weren't you?
5: Oh, yes, I guess I was.
7: You made a phone call, didn't you?
5: Yeah. Yes, I remember.
7: Well, you look like a pretty good guy. I'll give you a tip. I don't know what's up, but right after you left, the cops were here and wanted to know who called. Then they beat it right down to the subway, but your train was just pulling out. Now, as I
5: the
7: said...
5: police?
7: Yeah, and they seemed anxious. Just thought I'd tip you off.
5: Thanks. I gotta get out of here. They're after me. It's true. I killed her and they're after me. I gotta get away. To Mexico, anywhere. They don't know who I am yet. I can make it. If I hurry, I can get away. Taxi! Taxi!
13: In just a moment, the Whistler will bring you the strange ending to tonight's story. Meantime, I'd like to tell you about the happy ending that more and more drivers are finding in their quest to make ration gasoline go farther. Now, if you think I'm going to say signal go farther gasoline, well, you're right. Well, after all, friends, what could be a more logical place to look for mileage than to the gasoline that for years has been famed for mileage? You see, each oil company has its own formula for its own brand of gasoline. Well, long before the war, when economy was still the important thing, Signal Oil Company set out to produce a gasoline formula that would give more miles. Today, of course, with certain gasoline ingredients reserved for war, no gasoline can promise you all the brilliant anti-knock performance you enjoyed in pre-war Signal gasoline, and which you'll find again in even further improved Signal post-war gasoline. But here's the important point. Even today, Signal's wartime formula still puts the emphasis on mileage. That's why if you haven't tried Signal Go Farther gasoline in your car, there never was a better reason or a better time to get acquainted with your Signal gasoline dealer. And now, back to the Whistler.

0: Well, Oliver Gorse, by a stroke of luck, you found out. At last, your mind is relieved. Or so you think. At last, you know you did kill Lucille. It wasn't a dream. No, the police are after you. But you found out in time. You can get away. As long as the police don't know who you are, you can just go home and pack your bag, buy a ticket, and go away. Nobody will ever know. And those policemen sitting back there in Lucille's apartment can wait till doomsday for you.
1: Your move.
2: Well, thanks.
1: You know, I've got you licked.
2: Sure, sure. But I like to take my time about giving up. I'm sure glad I'm not playing you for dough.
3: Hey, did you hear that?
1: Elevator. Stopped at this floor.
3: He's coming this way.
1: Get ready. But don't make a sound. Let it ring. I'll open it. You stand by.
4: Oh, I thought...
1: Come in.
4: Well, I'm looking for a Miss Doan.
1: This is Miss Doan's apartment.
4: Well, is Miss Doan here? I'd like to speak to her privately.
1: She's not in just now. May I ask who you are?
4: It doesn't matter. I'll call some other time.
1: I'm sorry, but we're interested in Miss Doan, too. I'm Detective Adrian from police headquarters.
4: Police? Is Miss Doan involved with the police?
1: Very much so.
4: Well, I'm glad. It's about time the police took care of women like that. Breaking up homes, stealing my husband. I found her address in my husband's letter file. I came here to tell her that if she didn't leave him alone, I'd call in the police myself.
1: Your name, please.
4: I'm Mrs. Gorse. Mrs. Oliver Gorse. And I want to tell you that
1: Your address?
4: 30 Weston Street. As I was saying, Oliver and I were quite happy until this woman came along. What's the matter?
5: Here they are, Mr. Adrian.
1: Hello, Inspector. This is Rock Adrian. Have Oliver Gorse, 30 Weston Street, picked up for questioning? Yeah. For the murder of Lucille Doan.

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0: 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Its title, Death Watch. From the ABN Reel-to-Reel Library, this episode of The Whistler originally aired Sunday, June 25th, 1950, 76 years ago today. Its title, Manhunt.
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0: I am the Whistler, and I know many things, for I walk by night. I know many strange tales hidden in the hearts of men and women who have stepped into the shadows. Yes, I know the nameless terrors of which they dare not speak.
1: And now for the Signal Oil Company, the Whistler's strange story, Manhunt.
0: For over an hour, the man in the trench coat had been standing at the window of the penthouse atop the Chase Weatherly apartment building, staring down into the rain-swept street below. The panic, the fear was gone now, and his mind was functioning smoothly, efficiently. The situation was no longer completely hopeless, because out of the nightmare, a solution had emerged. A bold, dangerous solution. A fantastic plan, really, but it could work. And for him, there was no choice. He had to take this one chance for survival, his own survival. Finally, the man turned, hurried across the room, stepped out into the corridor, closed the door behind him with a gloved hand, and walked to the elevator. Riding down to the lobby, he scarcely heard the words of the operator. His thoughts were concerned only with the plan he was soon to set into motion.
2: You know what was happening?
0: His big gamble was almost underway.
2: Yeah, Mr. Stevens, we sure been having lousy weather for June. Last month wasn't anything to brag about either. You understand, Mr. Stevens, it don't bother me none, the weather. Only Mr. Hotchkiss, he does.
3: Hmm? What did you say, Danny?
2: Mr. Hotchkiss, the gent in 403. You know who he is.
3: Oh, yes, sir.
2: Always he keeps nagging me about the weather. So this is California. Ha! Huh. Every time I see him, he gives it to me. So this is California. Ha! Huh. So why don't he go back to Florida? Someday I'm going to tell him off. I'm going to tell him good.
3: Good night, Danny.
2: Oh, yeah. Good night. Good night, Mr. Stevens.
0: You hurry across the lobby, and as you reach the entrance and step out into the street, you turn. See the elevator operator settle down in a chair behind the lobby desk. Spread open the evening newspaper. It's only a matter of time now, isn't it, Mr. Stevens, before he learns your secret. A secret that may cost your life. But it's too late to turn back now. A block away on a quiet side street, you slip out of the broad-shouldered padded trench coat. Toss it into the luggage compartment of your car. You remove the heavy horn-rimmed glasses you've been wearing. Then you drive across town to your own apartment. The card beside your door reads, Mr. and Mrs. Clifford Graham. Chan, your houseboy, greets you as you step into the hall and close the door behind you.
4: Oh, good evening, Mr. Graham.
3: Hello, Chan.
4: Did you have dinner yet, Mr. Graham?
3: No. Is Mrs. Graham around?
4: Oh, yes. Mrs. Graham waiting.
5: Is that you, Clifford?
3: Yes, dear.
5: Goodness, you are late tonight.
3: Well, I ran into an old friend, Alma. I had a few drinks.
5: We're due with the Ellisons at 9, you know.
3: The Ellisons?
5: Forgot, didn't you?
3: It's completely slipped my mind. Look, Alma.
5: You have a headache. At least that's what I'm supposed to tell the Ellisons.
3: You don't mind, do you?
5: No, I suppose not. Of course, you know I'm not too keen on going over there myself, but... Really, one of us should go.
3: Yes, I know.
5: I owe it to Eleanor. After all, she's been so sweet. Oh, Clifford, Have you seen tonight's paper?
3: No.
5: The society page, darling. A photograph taken of the polo matches Saturday. We're in it. So are the Fallons. Madge, Eleanor. She called me about it this afternoon. It was such a surprise. I had no idea the photograph had been taken, had you?
3: No, I didn't know, Alma.
5: It's not very flattering of you, really. But... not good of me, I thought. Quite a good likeness. The paper's there on the living room table, Clifford.
3: All right, Alma.
5: Oh, well, I really should be getting dressed. You sure you won't change your mind about going to the Ellisons?
3: No, you run along.
0: You walk into the living room, pick up the newspaper, and stare at the photograph again. Alma's right, isn't she, Cliff? It isn't a good likeness of you, yet it's good enough for Danny, the elevator operator at the Chase Weatherly, and Mr. Hotchkiss. You're certain they'll see it. Identify you as the man they know as Stevens. You wait until your wife, Alma, is gone. Then you hurry downstairs to your car. And 15 minutes later, you make a key move in the dangerous plan you've evolved. You're at police headquarters telling your story to Lieutenant Powell.
3: You see, Lieutenant, I received a phone call this afternoon at my office. I'm with the Pacific Wholesale Drug Company, general manager. My wife owns the firm, see. Her father,
6: Go on, Mr. Graham.
3: Well, the call was from a woman. She said her name was Julie Thompson, that she had some information for me.
6: And just what was this information?
3: She said someone was going to blackmail me.
6: Hmm.
3: Apparently, she was supposed to take part in the scheme somehow, but, well, she must have changed her mind, decided she wanted no part of it.
6: I see.
3: And I'm supposed to meet her in the park tomorrow morning, the north entrance. She's to explain everything to me.
6: And naturally, she expects to be paid for the tip-off?
3: Oh, naturally.
6: All right, Mr. Graham. I'll have a couple of my men there at the park in the morning. We'll pick her up when she contacts you.
3: Thank you, Lieutenant.
6: By the way, did she name your would-be blackmailer?
3: Yes. Yes, she did. The man's name is Stevens.
0: It's done, isn't it, Cliff? You've set your bold plan into motion. It's a big chance you've taken, a long shot, but you've taken it. And now there's nothing to do but wait. Early the following morning, as you're getting dressed to keep your appointment at the park.
4: Excuse, Mr. Graham.
3: Yes, what is it, Chan?
4: Telephone, police, Lieutenant Powell.
3: Oh? All right, Chan, thanks. Yes, Lieutenant?
7: You won't have to keep that appointment in the park after all, Mr. Graham.
3: What do you mean?
7: We've already found Julie Thompson. I'm calling from her place now. Better come right over.
3: Why, of course, Lieutenant. Where are you?
7: The Chase Weatherly. Penthouse. Julie Thompson's been murdered.

Next Sunday, we expect to be able to announce on the Whistler winners of the Buick and next 12 prizes in Signal's big $10,000 contest. 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

0: Yes, Clip. Julie Thompson is dead. You killed her, didn't you? Because she'd seen your photograph in the newspaper. Found out that you were really Clifford Graham, wealthy socialite. That Fred Stevens was just a name you'd used with her. She was going to blackmail you. In a moment of blind rage, you lashed out with your fists. And as she fell, her head struck the edge of the desk. It was all over in an instant, wasn't it? And you realized that you were trapped. The police would soon be looking for the man known as Stevens. And the newspaper photograph, Cliff. The elevator operator would certainly see it. Mr. Hotchkiss, too. And they'd identify you, Clifford Graham, as the mysterious Mr. Stevens. And then suddenly an idea hit you. A big gamble, but you decided to take it. Now your bold plan is in full motion. And you're on your way to the dead woman's penthouse at the Chase Weatherly as the police lieutenant requested. And when you arrive, an officer leads you through the living room, crowded with men from homicide, and takes you out to the sun deck where Lieutenant Powell is waiting, last night's newspaper in his hand.
1: Sit down, Mr. Graham.
2: Thank you, Lieutenant.
1: You've seen this, I suppose.
2: Hmm? Oh, yes, yes, it was taken at the polo matches. Not a very good likeness, I'm afraid.
1: Sergeant, bring Rizzo in, will you?
3: Right, Lieutenant.
1: Elevator operator here brought this photograph of you to my attention this morning, Mr. Graham.
2: Oh?
1: Mm-hmm. Says it looks a lot like Stevens.
2: What?
1: That's what he says. He ought to know. Stevens visited Miss Thompson regularly here.
2: You mean that you... No, no, really, Lieutenant, that's ridiculous.
1: Is it?
2: Why, of course, I've never set foot in this building before. Now, look here, Lieutenant, are you serious?
1: I'm not in the habit of being funny, Mr. Graham.
2: Lieutenant, this is utterly fantastic.
1: Let's see what Rizzo has to say about it.
3: Here's Rizzo, sir.
4: What can I do for you, Lieutenant?
1: Rizzo, this is Mr. Graham.
4: Oh. Yeah.
1: Stand up, will you, Mr. Graham? Now, take a look at him, Rizzo. Take a very good look.
0: It's come, hasn't it, Cliff? The moment you've been expecting. Brought face to face with Danny, the elevator operator, and you're certain he'll identify you as Stevens. For a full minute, he stands there, staring at you. And then a strange expression spreads slowly over his face.
1: Well, Rizzo?
4: No. No, Lieutenant. This isn't Mr. Stevens.
1: You're sure?
4: I'm sure.
1: What about this picture in the newspaper?
4: Well, there's a resemblance, all right, but this man here...
1: Mr. Graham?
4: Yeah. Mr. Graham. He's not Mr. Stevens.
0: You're shocked, aren't you, Cliff? You were certain Danny would positively identify you as Mr. Stevens. And you were prepared to fight the situation from there. But now Danny Rizzo has said no, definitely no, that you are not Stevens. Puzzles you, doesn't it, Cliff? You wonder if you've really fooled Danny or if he's up to something. After he's gone, there are more questions by the lieutenant. And then finally someone else is brought to the sun deck.
1: Sit down, Mr. Hotchkiss.
5: Oh, thank you. Thank you, Lieutenant.
1: Mr. Hotchkiss, this is Mr. Graham.
5: Oh, well, how do you do, Mr. Graham?
1: Something wrong?
5: Why, did you say Mr.
1: Graham, yeah.
5: But he,
1: He looks like Stevens?
5: Well, yes, he does. Something like Stevens.
1: Just something?
5: Well, now, let me look at him more closely. Yes, there is a resemblance, all right, but I don't know. I remember Stevens is different somehow. Of course, I only saw Stevens a couple of times.
1: Ever speak to him?
5: No, I never did.
1: I see. Did Miss Thompson ever mention Stevens to you?
5: Yes, she did. Let me see, that was several months ago. She had a few friends in one night for cocktails. She'd been kind enough to invite me.
1: Mm-hmm. What'd she have to say about him?
5: Well, it was rather strange. I don't know why she picked on me. Told me what she did. I suppose it was on her mind. She had to tell somebody. Well, anyway, we were standing out here, and all of a sudden, she just started talking about him.
1: Mm-hmm.
5: She and Stevens had been married.
1: Married?
5: Uh-huh, New Orleans, 1940. That's where she met him. Oh, it only lasted a few months. He took what money she had and walked out on her. She hadn't seen him again in all those years.
1: Go on.
5: Well, then, let me see now. I suppose it was a week later. That would be about 2 months ago. I ran into Miss Thompson downstairs in the lobby. She told me she'd just bumped into Stevens on the street that afternoon. And she seemed, well, she seemed very happy.
1: And you say she met him again about 2 months ago?
5: Yes, that's right, Lieutenant.
1: And after that, this Stevens started coming around, huh?
5: Yes, I saw him several times in the elevator. Once or twice with Miss Thompson. But I'd say that Stevens was bigger, heavier than Mr. Graham here. And, oh, and Stevens wore glasses, too. The heavy, horn-rimmed kind.
1: I see.
3: Lieutenant.
1: Yes, Sergeant.
3: D.A. on the phone.
1: All right. Well, I guess that's all for now, Mr. Hotchkiss. Thanks.
5: Yes, of course, Lieutenant. Of course.
1: And, Mr. Graham, if you don't mind, I'd like to have you stick around here for a while.
2: All right, Lieutenant.
1: Be right back.
0: The relief pours over you, Cliff, surges through your mind and body. Even though you know as you walk out of there a half hour later that you're far from in the clear, you've apparently convinced Mr. Hotchkiss that there's still the puzzling attitude of Danny Rizzo, the elevator operator. Why did he say you are not Stevens? You come closer to the answer where he's concerned a few days later. It's while you and Alma and the plant manager at the drug firm are making an inspection tour. The three of you are walking through the new warehouse.
6: It is a fine warehouse, Clifford. This was Father's dream, you know. Expansion, improvements. Oh, he'd be so proud of you, Clifford.
7: I hope so, dear. Of course, I'd much rather you were proud of me, you know.
6: Mm, you know very well I am. You've been a wonderful manager. Oh, forgive us, Martin. We'll save our personal conversation for later.
8: Oh, not at all, Mrs. Graham. I don't blame you for being proud. We all are. I'm getting quite a kick out of this new warehouse myself.
6: And you're putting it to use right away, aren't you, Martin?
8: Yes, we are, Mrs. Graham. Of course, we had to hire some new help, but this new arrangement will... Is there something wrong, Mr. Graham?
2: No. No, Martin. No. That new man over there, moving crates.
8: Oh, that young fellow. Fine worker. Replaced Sullivan. I practically had to hire him. He told me you'd send him to see me.
2: I sent him? Oh, yes. Yes, yes.
8: I'll say this for him. He is a hustler.
6: Is anything wrong, Clifford?
2: No, no, dear, no. Of course not. I remember now. It's just that, excuse me. I'll catch up with you. I just want to say hello to the young man. Hello, Danny.
9: Oh, Mr. Graham. Hi.
2: I just found out that you were working for me.
9: Yeah. Yeah, this sure beats the ups and downs in the elevator at the Chase Weatherly.
2: You decided to quit your job over there, did you?
9: Uh-huh. I decided to quit over there.
2: Uh-huh. You like your work here?
9: Sure. Mm. Oh, I know this is heavy stuff I'm doing right now, but I've got a feeling working for you, Mr. Graham. A feeling that I'll go places fast.
2: I see.
9: You see, Mr. Graham, I'm a fellow with lots of ambition. I want to go up in the world. At the Chase Weatherly, I could only go up as far as the penthouse. Then I'd have to come down again.
2: Yes, well,
9: Ambition's a good thing, don't you think?
2: Yes, Danny. Usually a very good thing. But, hadn't you better get back to work?
9: Oh, sure. Sure, Mr. Graham. Right away.
0: And there you have it, Cliff. Danny Rizzo's reasons for telling the police lieutenant that you were not Stevens. Talking with Danny just now, you begin to get his idea. Unless he goes places working for you, you're certain he'll identify you as Mr. Stevens, link you to the murder of Julie Thompson in that penthouse apartment. You wonder when something is going to break. Only nothing does. And then one day, the police lieutenant drops by your office.
1: Just figured you'd like to know how it was going, Mr. Graham. And it isn't. The case just isn't going anyplace. Only standing still.
2: You say that you've had no news of Stevens, can't even get a clue to his whereabouts?
1: I say more than that, Mr. Graham. The district attorney, he's got a pet theory.
2: Oh?
1: He could be right. I don't know. He says that there isn't any Mr. Stevens. Never has been.
2: What could he possibly be insinuating with a statement like that?
1: Don't know. Just his theory. Who can say? At least right now.
10: You
9: You sent for me, Mr. Graham?
7: Yes, sit down, Danny.
9: Oh, sure.
7: Cigars. You can help yourself there.
9: Oh, yeah, I will.
7: Danny, I'll get right to it. You know me as...
9: As Mr. Stevens? Sure, Mr. Graham. You gonna ask me why I didn't tell the cops you were Mr. Stevens, is it?
7: No, I can assume. Like you said, you can go places with me fast.
9: Check. Good cigars, Mr. Graham.
7: Danny, I'm going to play ball with you. No bluffing, tricks.
9: Swell.
7: You've got to help me some more. There's nothing difficult. But there's a situation that can spoil things for both of us. After all, if anything happens to me...
9: I'm way ahead of you, Mr. Graham. Just tell me what to do.
7: You mean that?
9: Sure. Say, these are nice cigars. Very nice. I like them very much.
7: Danny, Stevens must be brought back to life. I mean, he must be seen somewhere again. Preferably by that Mr. Hotchkiss.
9: Oh, that's easy. I know a place we can find him anytime.
7: Hotchkiss?
9: Uh-huh. A bar. Place where he takes on a nightcap every night.
7: Good. Very good. Now, listen to me, Danny. Listen close.
10: You set it all up swiftly, simply, don't you, Cliff? Danny seems to be perfectly cooperative. And if your plan goes smoothly, there'll be no more theories about Mr. Stevens. You and Danny are going to bring him to life just once more. The following evening at your apartment, with your wife Alma out visiting friends, you begin to set the plan in motion. First, some seemingly casual but firm instructions to your faithful, unsuspecting houseboy, Chan.
7: Chan, I'm going to bed early. I have a very bad headache.
11: Oh, sorry, Mr. Graham. Chan, help?
7: Yes, you can. Chan, I don't want to be disturbed by anyone.
11: Oh, yes, Mr. Graham. No disturb. Headache. I fix. Nobody disturb you.
7: Thank you, Chan. Good night.
11: Night, Mr. Graham.
10: That's the first step, isn't it, Cliff? Establishing your presence in the apartment, making certain no one will enter your room. Because the second step is to lock your door, slip outside to the fire escape, and make your way unobserved to the alley where you've left your car. The trench coat and glasses you wore when posing as Mr. Stevens are in the back seat, and you put them on before you drive downtown. 15 minutes later, you're having a drink in the cocktail bar Danny told you about.
12: Drink okay, mister?
7: Oh, fine, yes. It's just right. Say, could you tell me, is there a good hotel near here?
12: The Alton's good as any. Small but clean, fair prices.
7: Sounds like just what I want.
12: Excuse me, an old customer.
10: You almost smile at the timing, don't you, Cliff? Yes, because the old customer who's come in, seating himself at the far end of the bar, is Mr. Hotchkiss. And you're not at all surprised when he stares at you, gets up from his stool quickly, and hurries out without ordering.
12: How do you like that guy?
7: Something wrong?
12: First time he's ever acted like that. Walked out without speaking. Didn't even look at me. And he's been coming in here ever since.
7: Something's on his mind, perhaps. That hotel again, the Alton, you say?
12: That's right, mister. One block down the street.
7: Thanks. Night.
12: Night, mister.
10: You leave the bar in time to see Mr. Hotchkiss hurrying into a drugstore across the street. You know exactly what he'll do, don't you, Cliff? Yes. Head for a phone booth and call the police. Tell them he's seen Mr. Stevens again. At the Alton Hotel, a block down the street, you sign the register as Mr. Stevens, go upstairs to a room. That makes it complete, doesn't it? All but the final step. The call from Danny Rizzo. Danny, who's stationed in the drugstore, watching. And he calls right on schedule.
7: Yes?
13: The cops just left the bar. Better get out of that room.
7: Check.
13: Out the back way, huh? I'll have your car waiting in the alley.
7: Good. It's worked perfectly, hasn't it, Danny? Yes. Couldn't have been better.
14: Where shall we eat? Where shall we spend the night? Those are two questions you'll be asking again and again if you do any traveling this summer. Well, to help you find happy answers to these questions, Signal Oil Dealers are offering free a 20-page booklet of selected eating and lodging places in the West. 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In the case of motels, it states whether kitchens are available. And so that you can keep within your budget, it states whether the prices are low, medium, or high. Naturally, no pocket-sized publication could possibly contain every good eating and lodging place. But Lane's Guide, which is prepared by an independent travel organization, includes a representative selection in 350 cities and towns throughout 16 western states. We hope you'll enjoy this latest step in Signal Oil Company's continuing efforts to make your motoring miles more pleasant. Remember, a copy of Lane's Guide is yours free while the supply lasts at any Signal service station.

0: Yes, Cliff, it's working perfectly. You know you've managed to convince Mr. Hotchkiss that there is a man named Stevens. You know he's called the police and will tell them. But they won't find you here in this room of the Alton Hotel where you registered as Stevens. No. By the time the police arrive, you'll be out and on your way home to resume life as Cliff Graham, only on a much safer plane. There'll be no more doubts that a Mr. Stevens does exist, even if he has eluded the police. And you'll go free of any suspicion for your murder of Julie Thompson. But you must move swiftly, Cliff. Out the door of the hotel into the corridor and toward a window that will lead to the fire escape. And then...
1: Hold it, Stevens!
2: Mm-hmm. Hotchkiss!
3: Yes, that's right, Stevens. I came over here ahead of the police. The bartender told me you'd probably be here.
2: What are you going to do?
3: What do people usually do with guns, Stevens? They shoot things, don't they? Well, I'm going to shoot the thing that murdered Julie Thompson.
2: Julie?
3: Yes. I love Julie Thompson. And she loved me before you took her away from me.
2: Now, look, Mr. Hotchkiss, you're making a mistake. I'm not Stevens.
3: I saw the register downstairs, Stevens.
2: No. No, my name is Graham. Cliff Graham. Please, you must believe me.
3: No. I wanted to make certain I got the right man. And so I called Mr. Graham at home just now, talked to his houseboy. He said Mr. Graham is in his room this minute. Has a sick headache. Left word not to be disturbed. So you see, Stevens,
2: I know
3: those horn-rimmed glasses and trench coat anywhere.
2: But
3: I swore I'd get the man that killed Julie. I've been carrying this gun ever since you killed her. Hoping to run into you, Stevens.
2: You'll never get away with this. The police are on their way here now.
3: You forget. I called the police. I want them to take me. I love Julie. And you killed her. I don't care anymore, you see, about anything. Except this.
2: Stop it! Touch this, your...
3: Goodbye, Mr. Stevens.

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1: 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This episode of Crime Club first aired Thursday, June 26, 1947, 79 years ago today, titled Death Never Doubles.
2: Hello, I hope I haven't kept you waiting. Yes, this is the Crime Club. I'm the librarian. Death never doubles. Yes, we have that story for you. Come right over.

0: Ah, you're here. Good. Take the easy chair by the window. Comfortable? The manuscript is on this shelf. Here it is. Death Never Doubles. The very exciting story of a past present that had no future. Let's look at it under the reading lamp. It was early evening, and Peter Woods, a young lawyer, was in his apartment getting dressed for his appointment with Hilda Ryan, his fiancée. He was not expecting a phone call, but when it came, he answered it as if it meant nothing at all. Then, 5 minutes and countless palpitations later...
1: Oh, sure, Mr. Jackson. Don't worry, Mr. Jackson, I'll be there. Yes, I know, not later than 7:45. Yes, I got the address. 1052 West 52nd Street. All right, Mr. Jackson, thanks very much. Bye. Wow. Oh, boy, I'm lucky. I say I'm lucky. This is my lucky day. Oh.
2: Hello?
1: Hilda, honey.
2: Yes?
1: Oh, my sugar-coated Cupid doll. Guess what?
2: You're going to be late again. You're drunk.
1: I'm delirious. I just fell into a pot of gold.
2: Did you say gold?
1: Uh-huh. Mr. Jackson just phoned me. Steve Jackson.
2: Who's he?
1: Well, I don't know. He's going to do a big operation and he needs a lawyer. He promised me $5,000.
2: Who recommended him to you?
1: Nobody. Just picked my name right out of the phone book.
2: Uh-huh.
1: Well, what's the matter?
2: Oh, nothing.
1: Now, you know I've gotten several clients that way.
2: Did they pay you $5,000 fees?
1: Oh, Hilda, now look, I know it's a lot, but it isn't fantastic. After all...
2: Yes, honey. After all, he may be a nut with a bolt loose.
1: He sounded perfectly all right to me.
2: So do you, when you're not listening. What time will you pick me up?
1: What? Well, honey, I'm afraid I can't make it tonight.
2: Mr. Jackson?
1: Yeah, 7:45. And I gotta be on time.
2: Of course. Would he mind if you brought your secretary along?
1: Now, what's the idea, Hilda? You know I haven't got one.
2: Oh, but you have, darling. An amanuensis from now on. Who's going to keep an eye on her man?
3: Well, Pete?
1: Don't say it, Hilda. I couldn't stand it.
3: Are you sure Mr. Jackson said 1052 West 52nd Street?
1: Yes.
3: It wasn't West 57th Street?
1: No. I repeated the address to him. This is the place.
3: But there's no building here. Just a hole in the ground.
1: I don't get it. Why should anybody ask me... Wait a minute.
3: Why?
1: They're excavating here. That hole in the ground is where they're going to put a foundation of a building.
3: So? Anybody can see that.
1: All right. Now, suppose Steve Jackson is the guy... You know, the builder.
3: He'd have an office, Pete.
1: I'm going to find out. Come on.
3: Darling, can't we forget the whole thing?
1: There's a pool room on the second floor of this building next to the light.
3: Pete, I'd rather have dinner and go to the movies.
1: We'll go upstairs and we'll ask about Steve Jackson. Somebody ought to know him.
3: I'm not going.
1: What are you afraid of?
3: Trouble. And I think the sooner we get away...
4: Hey, you're blocking the doorway.
1: Huh? Oh, I'm sorry. We didn't see you.
4: I walk like a cat. Now, if you don't mind, I'll just go inside. Duke Masters.
1: What?
3: Pete, is he talking to you?
4: Gee, Duke, I didn't recognize you in this bad light. We wasn't expecting to see you for 6 months.
1: Now, look,
4: when did they let you out?
1: I'm Peter Woods, and I'm looking for Steve Jackson.
4: A new moniker, eh? Culture, too. Why, you're even talking like Park Avenue. Okay, maybe it's a good idea. We can all start from scratch. I'll change mine from Marty Green
3: Pete,
4: to...
3: Pete, should we go now?
4: Wait a minute, sister. What's the rush?
3: Mark.

0: Father, if you got any real ideas about spending that dough yourself, they're going to give a big chunk of it to some undertaker.
1: Stop flipping that coin. You're driving me crazy.
2: Well, what are you so nervous about, Trixie?
1: I'm not nervous.
2: All right.
1: Will you stop it?
2: Sure. You want me to go home to my mother?
1: Don't be a dope. It's just that I'm...
2: Oh, yeah, sure, I know. You'd like to see something green for a change.
1: Flip.
2: Well, it's my sickness, too. Duke, the wise guy. He don't trust nobody. 200 grand stacked away, and we got a scratch till he gets out of stir.
1: I'm afraid of what's going to happen when he gets out.
2: And what's that?
1: He's got only 6 months to go, and leave it to Duke. He's behaving. Won't be 2 to 5 for him. He'll get the diploma at the end of 2.
2: Well, what's wrong with that?
1: I can't help it if I'm scared, Flip.
2: Ah, he's not going to do anything to you.
1: I promised I'd wait for him.
2: So what? You changed your mind.
1: He'll kill me.
2: You're crazy.
1: I know what I'm talking about. When Duke finds out, somebody hasn't tipped him off already.
2: Relax. Duke's a dying duck.
1: Huh?
2: Only he don't know it yet. Nobody's going to tell him.
1: What do you mean?
2: You learned how to do arithmetic, didn't you?
1: Flip.
2: Uh-huh. The more numbers you got to divide by, the less everybody gets.
1: You're going to kill him.
2: First, he brings the dough out of hiding. I got a brain that gives me 24-hour service.
1: But, Flip, suppose...
2: What for? The day Duke steps out of Leavenworth, he's going to have an escort with him all the way to New York. And by the time we swing up Broadway, he's going to be all talked out. And then we bury him. I'll get it, Trixie. Yep.
0: Hello, Flip?
2: Yep.
0: This is Marty. The Duke's out.
2: What?
0: Yeah, Duke Masters. I seen him.
2: Hey, now listen, Marty, if this is a guy...
0: I tell you, I seen him with my own eyes. I talked to him. And you should hear him, Flip. Like he went to college instead of Leavenworth.
2: Just a minute. Trixie.
1: Yeah?
2: Marty just saw the Duke in town.
1: What?
2: Yeah, what a break. 6 months ahead of time.
1: What are we going to do?
2: Same thing. All right, Marty. What else?
0: We're getting a double cross.
2: Hey?
0: Dude, the Duke says he ain't the Duke. He says he's a guy by the name of Peter Woods.
2: Go on.
0: And he's got some fancy dame with him, Hilda Ryan. A real cookie.
2: Peter Woods and Hilda Ryan, hey? Where are they now?
0: In the Bijou Club on 49th Street. Spending our dough.
2: Okay, Marty. Keep an eye on them.
0: But I gotta go to work.
2: Keep an eye on them and your working days will be over.
1: I didn't expect it, Flip. I never figured on time off for good behavior.
2: Give me the phone book, Trixie.
1: What are we going to do?
2: The phone book, baby. I want to take a look at the odds. I've got an idea they're going to favor a quick killing.
3: I can't help it, Pete. I've got to say I told you so.
4: Yeah.
3: Going haywire because somebody picked your name out of the phone book and offered you $5,000. Couldn't you smell a plot?
4: Can I help it if I look like Duke Masters?
3: You're a lawyer. You're supposed to be smart.
4: Hilda, you see any gangsters around?
3: And that name, Steve Jackson.
4: Yeah, that sure sounds like a phony.
3: And now... Oh, well, I'm going to the powder room.
4: All right.
3: And then you're going to take me to the movies.
4: All right.
3: I'll be back in a minute.
1: I missed you, Duke.
4: Huh?
1: Why didn't you let me know you were coming home?
4: Now listen, Miss... whatever your name is, I want you and your gang to get one thing straight. I'm not Duke Masters.
1: So I heard... Is it on account of that girl?
4: No, I'm warning you. If you don't leave me alone...
1: What'll you do? Scream?
4: Huh?
1: Yeah. It shoots.
4: The restaurant's full of people.
1: There's nothing safer than a crowd. You ought to know that, Duke.
4: Yeah.
1: When you and the boys stuck up that mail truck, there was a big crowd all around. Didn't keep you from getting the money, did it?
4: Oh, now listen, you got me all wrong.
1: It won't keep me from pulling the trigger.
4: I've got my identification card. Look, if you give me until tomorrow... I'll get you my birth certificate.
1: Why the double cross, Duke?
4: What's the use?
1: Is it because you heard some stories about me and Flip Morgan?
4: I never even heard it.
1: They're not true. I said I'd wait for you, and I've been waiting. I don't care what anybody's been telling you. I've been on the level with you.
4: Sure, I believe everything you say.
1: Oh, Duke. Duke.
4: But let's keep it strictly impersonal.
1: Okay, I can wait until we're alone. Listen, Duke. I got an idea. That 200 grand... If you don't want to split it with the gang...
4: Why, Trixie. By the way, that's your name, isn't it?
1: You'd rather be a clown, huh? Maybe we better go now.
4: Where to?
1: Your apartment. The one I never saw.
4: Are you serious?
1: You don't hear me laughing, do you?
4: But I can't leave now. Hilda wouldn't understand.
1: Duke, did you ever see such a cute little gun?
4: A few minutes ago.
1: It disappears in the palm of my hand, see?
4: Trixie.
1: Are you ready?
4: No, and I'm not willing either.
1: I'll overlook it, Duke. As long as you're...

0: All right, Duke. Stop fumbling and open the door.
1: I can't help it, Trixie. I'm thinking of Hilda. When she finds me, go on.
0: The door, sweetheart.
1: Careful how you poke that gun in my back.
0: Get in there, Duke.
1: All right. You don't have to be so impatient. Hey, what's happened to my apartment?
2: We gave it a thorough cleaning, pal.
1: Huh? Who are you?
2: Come in, Duke. Come in and stop kidding.
1: Now, look. You've made a mistake. Give me a chance, will you?
2: Yeah. Did you have to coax him much, Trixie?
0: A little. He was pretty unreasonable, Flip.
2: Oh, it's too bad. What's the matter, Duke? Don't you want to meet your old friends again?
1: I never saw you before in my life. I've never been to prison, and I've never been in any holdup.
2: His memory's still bad, Trixie.
0: It's awful.
2: We might have to give him a treatment, huh? Remember the boys, Duke?
1: Good grief. What can I do to make you understand?
2: That's Tom, and that's Knuckles, and that's the Bruiser. Yeah. They're all waiting to put their hands on you.
1: I'm not Duke Masters.
2: Yeah, sure, I know. You're Peter Woods. You're even listed in the phone book. Nice going, Duke. You took this apartment and hid the dough, then you took the rap, but not for us. Now, where is it?
1: I give up.
2: $200,000. It's in one of these rooms. Now, you go and make an X on the spot.
1: You've searched, haven't you? You didn't find any money.
2: Well, maybe we're not as smart as you are.
1: You pull the place apart.
2: You're next, pal.
1: What can I do? Just because I happen to look like some guy who's double-crossing.
2: I'll give you a break. Tell us where you stacked the dough and we'll cut you in. We'll let bygones be bygones.
1: You can't let something be that never existed.
2: Oh, you become a philosopher, too, huh? You do great things at Leavenworth these days. Sit down, Duke.
1: What for?
2: We're going to give you something to think about. Come on, Trixie. The boys want to be left alone.
0: Listen, Flip, don't you think...
2: There's nothing to worry about, sweetheart. They're going to see how many times they can bounce the punching bag off the wall. Before the egg is out of it.
3: Don't move, honey.
1: Don't move, she says. As if I could.
3: Oh, if I could only get my hands on the men who did this to you.
1: It's no use, Hilda. I'll have to leave town.
3: Oh, Pete, how could they have beaten you up like this? Your face.
4: I'm sorry about that, lady.
3: Huh?
1: I'm not Duke Masters.
4: No, Mr. Woods. I am.
1: You? Why,
4: yeah,
1: you...
4: Yeah, I know how you feel. It's tough. You got born with the wrong face.
3: But it's not only the face.
1: You're not human, Duke.
4: Okay. Maybe you'll change your mind when I pay you off.
1: What? You mean you're gonna... After all you've done to me already?
4: I promised you $5,000, didn't I?
1: What? Hilda!
3: I know, Pete. That's Steve Jackson.
4: Yeah. I hope you'll excuse the masquerade. It had to be done that way.
3: Are you trying to make us understand?
4: I don't want you to consider me a bad guy, lady. When I got expelled from Leavenworth last week, I never thought my luck was going to change, but it did.
1: So did mine.
4: A couple of days ago, I spotted Marty Green going into a pool room on West 52nd Street. I found out he works there. He was always a second-story mug.
3: You ought to know your friends, Duke.
4: Yeah, I know. Well, yesterday was my big day. I was walking along Madison Avenue when who should I see coming out of an office building? You, Pete. So I followed you all day, my head spinning with ideas.
3: Too bad it didn't spin
4: right
3: off.
4: Shut up, lady, and let me talk to my lawyer.
1: I'm not your lawyer, Duke.
4: Don't kid yourself. You're either my lawyer or you're going to be my corpse.
1: Well, that doesn't give me much choice, does it?
4: Doesn't give you any. Would you like to know how I got your name?
1: I'm sure you're going to tell me.
4: The doorman of this house gave it to me. I walked in and he says, "Good afternoon, Mr. Woods." What was I going to do?
1: Well,
4: I did it. I went right to a phone book and looked up Mr. Woods at this address until I found one with a Peter in front. That was you, pal.
3: Duke, you're almost as smart as the devil.
4: Smarter, Cookie. I get what I go after.
1: But what do you want? You got $200,000.
4: No, Pete.
1: What?
4: I had it. Sold it away in a little cabana I own at the beach. My own private get-away-from-it-all place. Nobody knew, not even Trixie.
1: Were you planning to keep it all for yourself?
4: I wasn't telling them where to find it, not until I got out of stir. I was taking no chance. Not much I wasn't.
1: What do you mean?
4: A couple of months ago, Trixie wrote me about tough times. What was I going to do, let her go hungry? So I told her to take a few grand and keep a trap shut about the rest, but she took the pile. And she never wrote again.
1: Naturally. She's been too busy flipping with Morgan.
4: She's double-crossing him, too.
1: All right. You don't have to get mad at me.
4: I wasn't sure of it until tonight. Flip Morgan hasn't seen a dime of that $200,000.
1: How do you know?
4: Take a look at your face in the mirror.
1: Oh, you mean...
4: You get the idea.
1: I see. Well, Duke, as your lawyer, my advice
4: get
1: to you is
4: feet,
1: to go to...
4: Pete.
1: No, look. Duke, I was only kidding.
4: Get him up, lady. He's got a lot of work to do.
5: Not for you, he hasn't. You go and get yourself beaten up for a change.
4: We gonna have an argument?
1: There's no shortage of guns, is there?
4: We're going over to Trixie's apartment. She lives in a rooming house on West 49th Street.
5: What are we going to do there?
4: Not we, Cookie, him. He's going to persuade Trixie to part with 200 grand.
1: Oh, no. I've had enough of that woman to last me for a lifetime.
4: Oh, now, Pete, don't irritate me. You'll lose a good client.
1: You don't say. That ought to kill me for sure.
4: Yeah, for sure. All right, here's the key, Pete.
1: Don't we knock first?
4: Well, you'll never get to first base with Trixie, being formal.
1: But suppose
4: that's
1: she's...
4: That's her tough luck. Go ahead.
1: All right. But tell that gun to be gentleman with his spine. I gotta live with it.
5: Duke, why don't you go in there? You're not afraid of Trixie, are you?
4: Not if she's alone, chicken.
5: Oh, so Pete's going to find out.
4: Back in Leavenworth, we used to call that strategy.
5: Pete?
1: It's no use, Hilda. Well, here I come again, fellas. Trixie!
5: Pete! Duke, we
1: put
5: can't
1: on
5: let
1: your him... old brass knuckles with the corkscrew buckles, and then we'll have a little... Holy smoke. Duke! Hilda!
5: What's the matter, Pete?
1: Flip Morgan.
5: Is he dead?
1: Nobody could look like that and be alive. He was shot. Say, Duke, did you know about this when you... Well, hey, don't lock us in here! You... Well, what do you know?

0: I'm sorry, Hilda. I can't get it up.
1: Oh, dear. Of all the windows to be stuck, it has to be the fire escape window. What are we going to do?
0: I don't know. Those guys knocked me senseless.
1: But I do. We can stick our heads out of the other window and yell.
0: Honey, have you gone berserk?
1: We've got to get out of here.
0: Sure, but don't call for help. There's a dead body in this room. How are we going to explain it?
1: There's no law against telling the truth, Pete.
0: Who's going to believe us?
1: Pete.
0: Shh. There may be Duke coming back.
1: What are you going to do with that chair?
0: Come on, quick. Behind that door.
2: Hey, you two.
0: Trixie.
2: Put on that chair, Duke. No, while you're still behind the door.
0: Okay, you can close it now. But how did you know we were...
2: Look over there.
0: Oh. I guess there's nothing like a well-placed mirror, is it?
1: But, Pete, darling, there certainly is.
0: What? Hilda, what are you talking about?
1: A well-placed bullet. Have you forgotten? You know, in that corner.
2: Flip.
1: Never again, Trixie. Flip has flopped.
2: You killed him, Duke. You and the dame.
0: No, wait a minute.
1: Let her rave, Pete.
2: You sent me a phony telegram to get me out of here. Said you had something to talk to me about. I thought you wanted to make up.
1: How did you get around Flip?
2: He didn't see the wire. I read it in the hall. I told him I had... Hey, since when do I have to answer your questions?
0: Where's the telegram, Trixie?
2: I threw it away. I wasn't going to keep any messages from you to me.
0: Uh-huh.
2: I thought it was on the level, Duke. I was ready to go back to you any time you wanted me. But you don't want me. You killed Flip and you were waiting behind that door to brain me with a chair.
0: We thought you were Duke. He was here.
2: Sure, sure. You're still Peter Woods. You'll kill us one at a time, and then you've got 200 grand and no partners. Well, it's not working, Duke. Not this trip.
0: Duke says you have the money. Did you hear what I said?
2: I'm not even listening.
0: Well, what are you going to do?
2: I'm calling the cops. You're through, Duke.
0: All right. Call them. Let's sit down, Hilda.
1: I don't mind. It'll be a pleasure to see a blue uniform.
2: No. No, never mind, operator.
0: What's the matter, Trixie? Cold feet?
2: Duke, how was Flip Morgan killed?
0: He was shot. Right through the heart.
1: You know, Trixie. Don't you, dear?
2: And you were going to let me... You didn't even try to... Hey, I'm getting out of here.
0: Wait a minute, Trixie.
2: No, no, no.
1: I guess she means no, Pete.
0: Yes. Well, let's call the police. They always like to be told when the murder's been...

0: Money ball inside pocket.
1: Marty. Marty.
0: Hiya, Trixie. I hear they gave Duke a facial. Did he come through?
1: I've got to talk to you, Marty. Let's go someplace.
0: Sure. How about the office here? It's built solid.
1: All right.
0: Hey, how come you're here alone? Where's Flip?
1: In my apartment.
0: The Duke, too?
1: No.
0: Who figured Duke would turn out to be a rat? The most honest guy in the mob. The guy that took the rap for all of us.
1: He's dead, Marty.
0: What's that? Who's dead?
1: Flip.
0: Oh, you're kidding, Trixie.
1: Then go see for yourself. Flip's in my apartment with a bullet in his chest.
0: So that's how Duke's going to hold on to that.
1: He would have killed me, too, but I wasn't there. Listen, Marty, we made a big mistake tonight. That man we thought was Duke Masters...
0: What do you mean, thought?
1: He isn't.
0: What? Now, don't tell me, Trixie. I seen him with my own eyes.
1: You saw, I saw, but we were wrong. Duke's around somewhere watching us.
0: Well, what's the deal, Trixie?
1: The what?
0: Deal, the deal. You got any special reason for wanting us to think double?
1: Marty, don't be a dope. I'm telling you, we haven't seen Duke yet. Flip saw him and he's dead. Would I tip you off if I was working with Duke?
0: Yeah, you wouldn't, would you? What makes you so sure about the other guy?
1: When I came back to my apartment, he was there with his girlfriend. Then I saw Flip and I started to call the cops. Marty, he told me to go ahead. He didn't try to stop me.
2: Hi.
0: Duke.
2: Yeah. What's the matter, Trixie? Aren't you glad to see me?
1: Yes, sure, Duke.
2: Well, you might show it. Take a walk, Marty.
0: Anything you say, Duke. It's good to see you again.
2: Don't go too far.
0: I'll be here all night, Duke. That's the kind of a job I got.
2: And don't send for any help. The boys are all downtown being questioned by the police about Flip Morgan.
0: Huh? But, Duke, I wasn't going to do nothing like that.
2: Yeah. It's amazing what protection a nickel will get you. Go on, beat it. Well, Trixie.
1: Duke, what are you going to do?
2: Oh, no, don't rush me, Cookie. I got a lot of looking to do first. Yeah. You're still a knockout.
1: Oh, Duke. I've been waiting for you. You don't know what it was like, not knowing whether you'd be locked up for 2 years or 5 years. There were nights I couldn't sleep.
2: I'll bet.
1: I never dreamed you'd be out in a year and a half. Oh, Duke, darling. Hold me close.
2: Like this?
1: Closer. I want you to hurt me.
2: Is that how Flip used to do it?
1: Flip, what's the idea, Duke?
2: You tell me. I'm the guy who wants to know.
1: You're crazy, stir crazy. Like every man who goes to prison, all you can see is a woman cheating, lying, dancing around with other men.
2: Oh, I said nothing about other men, Chicken. I only named one.
1: Well, suppose I did let him buy me a few meals. Did you leave me any money to live on? Didn't even answer my letter a couple of months ago.
2: Didn't I?
1: I begged you to let me know where you'd hidden the 200 grand. I promised I wouldn't take any more than I needed. Why didn't you answer my letter?
2: That cabana at the beach, Trixie. Nice place, huh?
1: Cabana? What are you talking about?
2: You must have thought it was beautiful when you found the dough there.
1: Duke!
2: I answered your letter, baby. I told you where to look. I told you what to do. But you had ideas of your own. Finders keepers. Why do a split when you can dance on a dime?
1: Duke, I didn't know. You never told me about a cabana.
2: I took the rap and kept my mouth shut. But you were going to close it for good. You knew what the mob would do if I didn't come up with the dough. So you waited and played dumb. I didn't have long to live, did I?
1: Duke, listen to me.
2: I get knocked off for being a double crosser. And you inherit 200 grand, free and clear. Nobody knows. Okay, Trixie, I know. Now, where's the dough?
1: I never saw it. I never got your letter.
2: I'm not asking for comedy lines, Trixie.
1: But I tell you, Hey, what are you trying to do? How do I know you wrote a letter? Because you say so? Well, I say I never got one.
2: Okay. Okay, from now on, the proceedings will settle down to a nice, quiet, roundtable discussion. Let me see your palm, Trixie.
1: What for?
2: I want to read it. I want to find out if you have a future.
0: Okay, buddy, you take table six. Table six, ready?
3: Hello, Marty. Remember us?
0: Huh? Sure. Gee, Mr. Woods, I'm sorry we topped you for skull and bones, but you know, an honest mistake.
4: That's quite all right now, Marty. As long as Pete can be himself again.
0: We ain't going to bother him no more, lady. What brings you here? Want to shoot some pool?
3: We're looking for Trixie.
0: Oh, you're out of luck.
4: Isn't she here?
0: I left her and the Duke in the office about an hour ago. You know, a long time no see.
3: Are they still in there?
0: What do you think?
3: Come on, Hilda.
0: Hey, wait a minute. You'd better leave him alone, Mr. Woods. The Duke gets awful mad.
3: He won't hit me, Marty. It'd be almost like hitting himself.
0: Now, take my advice and be smart. Now, don't... I tried to stop him, Duke, but they...
3: Save your breath, Marty. You're talking into a vacuum.
4: Pete!
3: Yeah. Strangled with a piece of cord.
0: Holy smoke.
3: Close that door, Marty.
0: Sure, sure. We don't want no riot.
3: Marty, you said the Duke was in here, too.
0: Well, I didn't see him go out.
3: If he had gone out, would you have seen him?
0: Well, sure. I was out front all the time, near the door, where the counter is.
3: Well, then, how did he get out of here?
0: How? That's an open window, ain't it? Wide open.
4: You mean Duke jumped out of there?
0: Well, he didn't have to jump, lady. This is the second floor. He could have dropped down. It's only about 12 feet.
3: Is it?
0: No, I can drop down from that window myself.
3: You work here nights, don't you?
0: Yeah, so what?
3: Take a look out that window. Something's been happening next door.
0: Next door? There's an open lot.
3: There was, Marty. Now there's a great big hole in it, about 30 feet.
0: What?
3: For the foundation of a new building.
0: 30 feet?
3: Mm-hmm. Steam shovels work during the day. You see Duke's body down there?
0: Oh, I didn't see nothing. It's too dark.
3: If Duke went out that window, he should still be down there. Want to take a trip?
0: Not with you, mister.
4: Pete!
3: Don't be alarmed, Hilda. I've been facing guns all night. How's it feel to be rich, Marty?
0: Great. And I'm going to stay rich, see? That 200 grand is mine. I worked for it.
3: One holdup and two murders.
0: So what? Duke's going to take the rap. It's no secret he used to be nuts about Trixie. It's no secret she was double-crossing him with Flip.
3: Marty, how'd you get the money?
0: I watched the mails at Trixie's house. I don't trust nobody.
3: You watched the mails?
0: For almost a year and a half. Trixie lived in a rooming house. The mail used to be left on the table in the front hall.
3: And then, one day, a couple of months ago...
0: Yeah, the payoff. A letter that told where Duke hid the dope. And it said, don't tell a mob. I was in.
3: You're smart, Marty.
0: Yeah, but who are you going to tell it to?
3: Marty, hasn't anybody told you that shooting makes a lot of noise?
0: I got that figured out, too. Turn on that radio, pal, loud.
4: It's different now, Marty.
3: You just learn one thing. Never take your eyes off a moving target. Drop that gun. Drop it, or I'll twist your arm out of shape. Now, you weasel. There.
4: Why, Pete, you knocked him out with one punch.
3: Let me catch my breath. Phew. You're a bright girl, Hilda. You took an awful chance screaming that way.
4: I had to, darling. It was now or never. And I figured if it had to be never, why not now?
3: Oh, no, don't faint now, Hilda. I need you. Hilda! Hilda?

And so closes tonight's Crime Club story, Death Never Doubles. Stedman Coles wrote the radio script. Roger Bauer produced and directed. Tonight's cast included Chet Stratton as Peter Woods, Larry Haynes as Duke Masters, Julie Stevens was Trixie, Arthur Vinton played Flip Morgan, Phil Kramer was Marty, and Charlotte Lawrence was heard as Hilda Ryan. Oh, I beg your pardon. Hello, I hope I haven't kept you waiting. Yes, this is the Crime Club. I am the librarian. Yes, come over a week from tonight. Good. We have the very unusual story of a flight into fancy that took off from murder. It's called Death at 7:10 by H.F.S. Moore. In the meantime? Well, in the meantime, there is a new Crime Club book available this week and every week at bookstores everywhere. Yes, it's available now. Fine. And we'll look for you next week.

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1: Thursday,
0: June 26th, 1947, 79 years ago today. Its title, Death Never Doubles. This episode of Inner Sanctum first aired
1: Tuesday,
0: June 26, 1945, 81 years ago today. Its title, Dead Man's Dead.
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0: Good evening, friends of the Inner Sanctum. This is your host, welcoming you in through the squeaking door. Come in, see my latest collection of corpses. I've dug up some very interesting pieces, but of course I had to pay a stiff price. This petrified man, for instance, he's over 100 years old. They found him in a forest. That's right, aged in the woods.
1: My goodness, do you expect folks to believe nonsense like that?
0: Oh, but it's true, Mary. Look over here at this artist model. The last time she posed for a sketch, she was drawn and quartered. The artist wanted to paint her with her head in her hands, but he didn't have the nerve to axe her. So he sawed her in half.
1: What an imagination you have.
0: You don't believe me. All right. I'm not going to show you my corpse collection anymore. This is the last time.
1: Well, I don't believe that either. But talking of last times, folks, this is the last time on Inner Sanctum that the Lipton people are offering to send the ladies that special sterling silver medallion. Yes, ladies, this is your last chance to own a really lovely piece of jewelry without spending a lot of money for it. Now, let me describe the medallion to you. It's made of solid sterling silver. It's about an inch in diameter. Yes, and it's decorated with the Chinese symbol for good luck. You can wear the medallion as a necklace or a choker. You see, it's hung on a narrow black rayon satin ribbon. Or, if you wish, you can simply add it to your charm bracelet. And here's how you get this handsome medallion. Listen, just send 25 cents and the box top from a package of Lipton's, the tea with the brisk flavor, to Lipton Tea, Box 92. That's Box 92, New York City.
0: All right, friends. Better write that address down on a dry piece of paper. Why do I say dry? Because everything will be wet by the time we're through here. Wet with gore. Tonight's story is called Dead Man's Debt. It's an original radio play by Robert Newman. And our star tonight is Joseph Julian, who plays the role of Danny. The corner cell in the courthouse jail. Stone walls, stone floor, and a hard cot. Lying on the cot, huddled under the blanket, is Danny Gorman. His eyes are closed and his breathing is regular. But even he is not sure whether he's asleep or awake. For he's listening to a voice. A voice he's heard quite often during the past few weeks. And a voice he shouldn't be able to hear. A voice of a dead man.
2: Are you sleeping, Danny? Don't. It's a waste of time.
3: Yeah.
2: A real waste.
3: Mm-hmm.
2: You'll be sleeping for a long, long time, very soon, when you're dead like I am.
3: No.
2: Yes, no. Danny. Did you think you were going to get away with it? You won't. You'll pay.
3: No.
2: And soon.
3: No, I said no. Shut up, or you're all...
4: What's the trouble in here? What are you making all that racket for?
3: What?
4: Better pull yourself together and get moving. Waiting for you downstairs, courts and session.
3: Hey, don't rush me. I'm coming.
4: I'm not rushing you. Sure glad to be rid of you. Glad you won't be coming back here again.
3: What? What do you mean?
4: They'll wind up your case this morning. Hand down a verdict before lunch. 2-1, they do it without leaving the jury box. And 10-1, it's guilty.
5: Gentlemen of the jury, have you reached a verdict?
6: We have.
5: Prisoner will rise and face the jury.
7: Go on, Danny. Stand up.
5: What is your verdict?
6: Not guilty.
8: Not guilty.
3: You mean... What a riot. I should have taken him up on it. 10-1 he wanted to give me that you were going to send me up. But I knew it. I knew you were.
5: Order, Mr... Mr. Russell, will you quiet your client?
9: I apologize, Your Honor, but as you can imagine, he's been under considerable strain. Take it easy, Danny.
8: Danny! Oh, Danny!
3: Well, Gail, hiya, baby!
8: I knew it too, Danny. I knew they'd let you go. They had to.
3: Hope you don't mind coming here to celebrate. It's not very fancy, but, well, this is where they picked me up, put the cuffs on me. I'm kind of sentimental about
7: it. That's perfectly all right.
3: Here's to you, Russell. You did a swell job getting me off.
7: Well, thank you. I had probably done better if I didn't have a conscience.
3: How come?
7: I was assigned your case. I had to defend you. And I did the best job I could. but it was a little hard to put my heart in it when I knew you were guilty. Not of the murder you were charged with, but another one.
3: What?
8: If that's supposed to be funny, Mr. Russell.
7: It's not, Gail. Danny was charged with the murder of Carson, a well-known jeweler, whose body was found a few miles from his country house. Danny was seen in the vicinity in the company of Stack Allen, a man with a long criminal record. Now, if you remember, there were just three things that saved Danny. One, the fact that Carson was thought to have a valuable diamond on him. Danny didn't have the diamond, and it hasn't been found yet. Two, Carson was shot with a .45. Danny's gun was a .38. And three, Stack Allen has disappeared. Now, on the basis of these three facts, I was able to convince the jury that it was Stack who killed Carson and took the diamond. And, as a matter of fact, that's what I think did happen.
3: Well?
7: The DA made one mistake. He charged you with a wrong murder. I don't believe you killed Carson. But I do think you killed Stack Allen.
8: That's ridiculous. Danny, tell him it's not true. Tell him.
3: Anna, what are you going to do about it?
7: Nothing. I'm not a policeman. I'm an attorney.
3: You're lying.
7: No. No. You see, basically, I have great respect for the law. I believe that even though it sometimes makes mistakes, it generally corrects them. I think it'll catch up with you. In the meantime, well, there's the matter of my services. Since I saved your life, I figure you owe me a good deal.
3: Don't worry about that. I'll pay you.
7: Yes? How?
3: Never mind that. I said I'd pay you.
7: You don't have the money now. I know that. If you wanted me to, I could probably help you.
3: I don't want any help from you or anyone else. I said I'd pay you, and I will. Come on, Gail, let's get out of here.
2: Are you sleeping again, Danny? That's a mistake. A waste of time. You'll be sleeping for a long, long time when you're dead like
6: no,
2: I am.
6: No, Stack, no, leave me alone.
2: I can't, Danny. Not until you pay for what you did to me. And you will pay for that. And soon.
3: Huh? Who? Who's that? Who's there?
8: It's me, Danny. Gail.
3: Oh. Okay, just a second.
8: Hello, Danny.
3: Hi.
8: Starting to get a little worried about you. You all right?
3: Sure, I'm all right. What is there to worry about?
8: Well, it's been a week since I saw you. I've been hearing things. That you were hanging around with the old gang again. With Frankie.
3: So what?
8: You mean it's true? Danny, you shouldn't. You know what almost happened, what would have happened if it hadn't been for Mr. Russell.
3: Russell?
8: You wouldn't be here now if it wasn't for him. Danny, you said you were going straight, and instead, he wanted to help you, remember?
7: How are you, Danny?
3: Russell, what are you doing here? Look, if you're worried about your dough, I told you I'd pay you.
7: I never said anything about money, Danny. And I'm not worried about being paid. I'm a firm believer in balancing accounts. We pay for everything we do.
3: What are you driving at?
7: You killed Stack Allen for the diamond you took from Carson. But you never got the diamond. Suppose I help you find it.
3: What? How do you know where it is?
7: I don't know. I'm only guessing. But if you show me where you buried Stack's body, I think maybe we can find it together.
3: You're just trying to trap me. Tag me with Stack's murder.
7: I told you I was an attorney, not a policeman.
3: Okay. Okay, I'll take a chance on it. Get your car, I'll show you. Go easy now. Turn off there to the left.
7: Into the woods?
3: Yeah. Just a little further. All right, go slow. Okay, now stop.
7: I think you'd better stay here, Gail. It's not going to be very pleasant.
8: No, it's all right. I'll come.
7: Just as you like. Now, tell me again just how it happened, Danny.
3: Well, we drove down here after we knocked Carson off to decide just what we're going to do. I had a feeling Stack was going to plug me so he wouldn't have to split with me. And I decided to beat him to it. He went over there. He sat down on that log. And he was
7: was playing with his ear the way he used to, pulling on it. I let him have it. I searched him, but I couldn't find the diamond.
9: What did you do with the body?
7: I dug a deep hole right there. I dumped him in it, and I piled wood on it, and then built a fire. And after it burned down, I covered it up.
9: Okay. Let's get the shovels out of the car and start digging.

0: Hey, my shovel hit something. I think it's him.
1: Gail, will you go back to the car?
2: No. No, I'm going to stay. I just won't look.
0: There. There he is. At least his bones.
1: Put your shovel under his skull and lift it carefully.
0: Hey, the diamond. The diamond's lying right underneath him. How did you know?
1: I didn't. I told you I was guessing. You saw him take it from Carson, knew he had it with him, but you couldn't find it when you searched him. You mentioned that when he was thinking, he had a way of playing with his ear.
0: His ear, of course. That was it. He hit it in his ear. Maybe he figured I was going to stick him up with something. Maybe. Anyway, I got it now. We're rich. You hear, Gail? We're rich.
2: Yes, I hear.
0: What are you looking at me for that way?
2: Danny, I loved you for a long time. Even when I knew there were things wrong with you. I stuck with you through the trial because I thought you were innocent. That you hadn't killed Carson. Now I hate you.
0: I stood trial. I got off, didn't I? I paid for the diamond. And now it's mine.
3: Yes, Danny. It's yours. But you haven't paid for it. You're only going to start paying for it.
4: There's our friend Mr. Bones again. You know, I don't mind his talking from the grave, but I wish he'd stop heckling Danny and not sound so much like a bill collector. After all, he didn't do so badly. He not only got buried, he got cremated, too.
5: Yes, he paid the penalty for his crime.
4: Yeah, but what right has he got to be so moral after he's dead? And so vain, too, wearing a diamond in his ear. Next thing you know, we'll see a skeleton walking around wearing a Lipton sterling silver medallion.
5: That will never happen, I assure you.
4: Is that so? Well, let me tell you about a skeleton who could fly.
5: Now, stop. That's enough. You let me tell you about a real flyer, an American pilot, whose life was saved by the original of that sterling silver medallion that the Lipton people are offering to the ladies. Now, listen, folks, because this is a true story. It seems that a year or so ago, an American flyer had to bail out over enemy territory. Fortunately, he was rescued by Chinese guerrillas, and they gave him a medallion with Chinese letters on it. They said that this medallion would bring him safely through the lines. Well, he did get through, and only then did he learn that the letters meant good luck in Chinese. Now, there's a story to tell your friends when they're admiring your sterling silver medallion on its narrow black rayon satin ribbon. And to get this Chinese good luck charm, just like the one the flyer carried, all you have to do is send 25 cents and the box top from a package of Lipton's, the tea with the brisk flavor, to Lipton Tea, Box 92. That's Box 92, New York City.
4: And now, friends, back to the story of Danny Gorman, who was tried for the wrong murder and who's found, so far at least, that crime does pay, and very nicely, too. It's about an hour later now, and a car with three very silent people in it has just reached the outskirts of the town.
0: What's the matter with you two, anyway? What are you sitting there like a pair of mummies for? Why don't you say something?
2: I said everything I had to there in the woods, Danny.
6: I've got nothing to say.
0: No, nothing at all. I'm trying to pull a lily act now, Russell. Don't forget, you're in this as deep as... Hey, wait a minute. Stop right here. Yeah, that's right, in front of that hock shop.
7: Where are you going?
0: Inside to see a friend. Might just as well get the dough to pay you off right now. And I won't have to listen any more to your double talk. Hello, Finney.
8: Well, well, Danny. Haven't seen you in a long time. And I didn't think I'd ever be seeing you again.
0: How come?
8: Yeah, I thought that anybody who'd just beaten a murder rap would have sense enough to keep in the clear. Not get mixed up with anything hot. Or is this a social visit?
0: Not exactly. Take a look at this.
8: It's a very nice diamond. Very nice indeed.
0: What's it worth?
8: Well, you really want to know what it's worth? You want to know what I'll give you for it?
0: What's the difference?
8: A great deal. It's worth, let me take another look at it. Yes, it's worth $10,000, maybe $12,000. I'll give you $2,000 for it.
0: What? Why, you old... What's the idea?
8: It's very simple, Danny. You were tried for Carson's murder and you got off because you had a good lawyer and because there wasn't enough evidence. But if you were tried again, right now, you wouldn't do so well. Because this is the very best kind of evidence right here. You see, I happen to know that this is Carson's diamond.
0: Yeah?
8: Yes, Danny. That means that you wouldn't dare take it to anybody else. It wouldn't be wise for you even to take it out of this shop. And that's why it's very generous of me to offer you $1,500 for it.
0: $1,500? But you just said... Okay, Finney. Take the diamond, give me the dough.
8: That's very sensible of you, Danny. Come back tomorrow about the same time.
0: Nothing doing. I'm taking a powder out of town. I want the dough right now.
8: All right, Danny. Wait out there and I'll get it for you. Seven. 21. 4. And there we are.
0: Sorry, it had to be a knife, Finney.
8: Danny, you... Damn.
0: Couldn't take a chance with a gun, not with my friends outside. Shouldn't have driven such a hard bargain. Because now I'm not only going to take the diamond back, I'm going to take every cent you got in the safe. After all, it won't do you any good anymore.
1: All right.
0: Yeah, let's get going.
1: You seem quite pleased with yourself.
0: Why shouldn't I be? Get rid of the diamond and I finally got my hands on some real dough. I can pay you off now. What do I owe you?
1: I told you, Danny. A great deal. Your life.
0: Okay, don't build it up. What do you want in cash?
1: I never said anything about money, Danny. There is something I want. When the right time comes, I think I'll get it.
6: Me, Danny. Frankie.
0: Oh. Just a second. Hiya, Frankie.
6: Fine. Just a little worried about how you are.
0: Me? How come?
6: That little job last night. You said you wanted to get in on it, and you never showed up. So maybe you were sick or something.
0: Oh, that, No. It was just that, I changed my mind.
6: Yeah?
0: Yeah, I kind of thought it over. I decided, I better stay in the clear. Go straight from now on.
6: That's smart, Danny. Real smart.
0: Yeah, I think so. How'd it go?
6: Smooth as silk. We ended up with stuff worth, 3 or 4 G's anyway.
0: Yeah, swell.
6: Yeah. It's only after it was all over that we ran into something kind of funny.
0: What was that?
6: Well, the stuff was kind of hot, and we thought we ought to unload right away, so we went down to Finney's. You know, the fence.
0: Huh.
6: We got there, it didn't seem like there was anyone around. I took a gander in the back room, and... You won't believe this. But the safe was open. Cleaned out. And it was Finney. Dead.
0: What? Well, have any idea who did it?
6: I don't know. He'd been knifed. Whoever got him left in such a hurry, they forgot to take the knife with them. I got it right here.
0: Well, let's see it.
6: Oh, don't touch it, Danny. You might get your fingerprints on it, and that'd be bad.
0: I said don't touch it. I'll try any monkey tricks or I'll blast you for keeps.
6: So you were going straight, eh?
0: You mealy-mouthed double-crosser. Where's the diamond? What are you talking about?
6: Don't give me that. You think I know your knife when I see it? There's only one reason you'd go to see Finney. To cash in on that diamond you and Stack took from Carson.
0: Well, I want it. Okay. Okay, Frankie, you can have it. I've been having nothing but tough luck ever since they first laid eyes on it. It's over there in my bureau, hidden under my socks. I'll get it for you.
6: You're starting to show some sense.
0: Yeah, I think so. more sense than to let you leave here knowing what you know. Now, get my friend the lawyer down here. Everything will be hunky-dory. Right, you sure got down here fast, Russell. Hey, what's the idea?
1: Bringing Gail with me? I thought she might be interested in anything you might have to say to me. You said something about another case?
0: Yeah. Look over there, in the corner.
1: Oh.
7: Frankie Ring. And he's dead.
1: You killed him?
0: Yeah. It was self-defense. So he came down here to get me to go out on a job with him. I told him I wouldn't, that I was going straight, and he pulled a gun. There it is in his hand. See? I got my own rod from the bureau, and, well, that was that. Sound okay?
1: Fine.
0: You know, it ain't gonna be easy, I know. Me coming up for a second murder rap. But you can get me off. I got plenty of dough this time. I can really pay. Thing is, what do we do first?
1: We don't do anything, Danny. There are a lot of things you can do. My suggestion is that you call the police. Give yourself up.
0: What? You mean you're not gonna take this case?
1: No, Danny.
0: Why not? You fronted for me the last time.
1: Yes, Danny, and I told you why. I was assigned the case, couldn't turn it down. Besides, you were being tried for the wrong murder. But this time, it won't be the wrong murder. It'll be the right one. This is the one I said was finally going to catch up with you.
0: I see. Is your car downstairs by any chance?
1: Yes, why?
0: I'm starting to feel a little restless. Let's go places. Go ahead, march.
7: Danny, what are you going to do?
0: Are you kidding? You know about Stack and about Freddy. Somehow I don't think I'd sleep so good knowing that you knew. Besides that, there's one more you don't know about, Finney. I got him yesterday while you were waiting in the car. After your first three, they start to come easy, even dames. We're going to take a little ride together. But I got a feeling we're not all of us coming back. Keep driving till I tell you to stop.
1: Right.
0: You're taking this awful quiet, the two of you. Maybe you don't think I'm going to go through with it.
1: Oh, I think you intend to, all right. Whether you will or not is another story. So is the reason I'm taking it this way. Maybe this is as good a time as any to tell you a few things. Why I took your case in the first place.
0: Well?
1: It was because of Carson. He was my father's best friend. Kind of a second father. It was he who put me through law school. When he was murdered, I made up my mind to get to the bottom of it, find out who killed him. I didn't think it was you, and it wasn't. But you were involved. And I knew that if I helped you get what the murder was committed for, the diamond, eventually you'd pay for the murder you committed. Well, now, you've got not one, but three murders to pay for.
0: What are you stopping for?
1: Railroad crossing. There's a train coming. Can't you hear the bell?
0: Told you to keep going till I said for you to stop.
1: Okay. Hey, what's the idea? You stalled the car.
0: Yeah. To make sure it stays stalled, I'll just take these keys.
7: Danny, we're right on the track.
0: Yeah, this is it. You fell in love, see? You ran away together, smack into the train. Now, don't try the doors. They're locked. I'll just wait over here and make sure everything goes the way it should.
1: Well, Gail?
2: Somehow I'm not frightened. And I don't care.
0: Hey, my foot! My foot! It's caught in the train! Hey, it's not coming down your track. It's coming down this one! Hey, Russell! Gail, help me! Help! Help!
7: Hey, Danny.
1: Yes. He was on the wrong track. Then he'd been on the wrong track for a long time.
2: John, what was it you said before about why you took the case? Was it true?
1: Yes.
2: But you always talked about payment, about something you wanted.
1: I wanted justice. And I also wanted something else. Someone Danny had at first and then lost. Someone he didn't deserve.
7: John.
1: Yes, Jess. That's right. You.
4: Say, what is this anyway? Inner Sanctum or Love's Old Sweet Song? You'd better get yourself another tune, Professor. Or I'd better get myself another program to haunt. That's right. One more sappy ending like that, and they can get themselves another host.
5: Why, what was the matter with that ending? I thought it was the nicest one we've had this year. I thought it was sweet the way those two people discovered they loved each other.
4: Listen, Mary, there's only one kind of sweet stuff that goes on this program, and that's sweet essence of cyanide.
5: Oh, good gracious, this is the last show of the season. Can't you be human just this once?
4: All right, Mary, I'll tell you what I'll do. When Gail and that lawyer get married, I'll send her a Lipton Sterling silver medallion for a wedding present.
5: Well, they'll have to get married real soon, then. Because this is the last time on Inner Sanctum that the Lipton people are offering to send that special medallion. Yes, ladies, this is your last chance to get a solid sterling silver medallion hung on a narrow black rayon satin ribbon. A lovely piece of jewelry to wear with your simple silk dresses and with your dressy suits as well. So you'd better send for your medallion tonight. Just send 25 cents and the box top from a package of Lipton's, the tea with the brisk flavor, to Lipton Tea, Box 92, New York City.
4: And now, a word of advice, friends. Don't let tonight's story, all this business about dead men's debts, prey on your mind too much. If you should wake up at about 2 in the morning and hear strange footsteps coming up the stairs toward your room, don't worry. It won't be a homicidal maniac. It will probably be the ghost of a bill collector coming to collect I owe you. By the way, this month's Inner Sanctum mystery novel is Lay That Pistol Down by Richard Powell. Well, now it's time to close up shop until the end of August. Much too hot to go around murdering people. And down at the morgue, everybody's planning to stay on ice for the summer. So we'll be back to haunt you on Tuesday, August 28th, with more Inner Sanctum stories directed by Hyman Brown. Better have that date tattooed on your chest. Tuesday, August 28th. Until then, remember to serve Lipton, the tea with a brisk flavor, iced as your summertime beverage. And be sure to serve Lipton's noodle soup as the one hot dish with a cold meal. And now it's time to close the squeaking door. So, good night. Pleasant dreams.
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0: Yes, I'm the Emily Haven whose pictures you saw in the papers. You can tell, of course, by the wheelchair. I thought it was very unkind of them to take full-length pictures. It isn't that I resent the wheelchair, but people have funny ideas about such things. The way they wrote about me being a sweet little lady, you'd have thought I was at least 100 and a helpless invalid. Well, I can tell you right now, I'm neither. I'm not supposed to have any excitement, but goodness knows we've had enough of that around here with the murder and all. You probably wonder why, with all our money, I don't have one of those new type modern chairs. It's just that I can't stand the feel of metal. No. No metal. It affects me like snakes or spiders do some people. I've always been that way. When I was a child, Mother let me use knives and forks with bone handles, and I still use them. I'm certainly glad that the papers didn't find out about that or about Grace. They almost found out about Grace once and printed large headlines, "Police question wealthy woman." You probably don't remember it because they never did learn why she was questioned. That was some time ago. Grace had just returned from shopping.
1: Emily, I'm home.
0: In here, Grace? Did you bring my book?
1: Yes, here you are. And I brought another one I thought you'd like. I'm tired.
0: Sit down. We'll have Anna bring some tea. Let's have a look at your loot.
1: What do you mean by that?
0: Why, the things you bought, of course.
1: Oh, I guess I'm so tired I'm jumpy.
0: Come.
2: There's two gentlemen to see you, Mum.
0: Oh, bring some hot tea, please, Anna. Do you like something to eat, Grace?
1: Not till dinner.
0: Just tea, then, Anna. And show the gentleman in.
2: Yes, Mum.
1: Why don't we let her go and get someone who doesn't answer yes, Mum, to everything?
0: Well, you know we couldn't replace Anna. She knows us too well.
1: Why do you say that?
0: Well, you are jumpy. I only meant that she knows our likes and dislikes and humors us.
1: I suppose you're right. But I don't like the way she watches us.
0: Oh, that's just Anna's way. She doesn't mean anything by it.
3: Miss Haven?
0: Yes?
3: I'm Henry Lane. I'm assistant store manager at Bradlock's.
0: Oh, yes, Mr. Lane?
3: One of our store detectives observed your sister's unusual actions today and reported them to Sergeant Cole. Oh, pardon me, this is Sergeant Cole.
4: How do you do? I didn't want to turn it in till I talked to Lane here.
3: Yes. Yes, Sergeant Cole wisely came to me, and we are here to rectify the error.
0: I'm afraid I don't follow you, Mr. Lane.
3: I'm sure there's a satisfactory explanation to your sister's behavior.
0: Well, get to the point.
1: What he's trying to say is that I took some things from the store without paying for them.
0: Grace!
4: That's what was reported to me.
3: You admit that you took these things?
1: I just admitted it.
0: Why, Grace?
1: Impulse, I guess.
0: But you have plenty of money.
1: I know. I think that's what starts the impulse.
3: You mean you've had the impulse before?
1: Is that an official or a social question?
0: Well, don't be flippant.
1: I'm not. The whole thing is a farce. You've always got...

0: No.
1: I feel that it's only right that you should receive something for your time and regard, Sergeant.
0: I don't know, lady.
2: I don't want to press charges, of course.
1: And in the future, Mr. Lane, if you will assign someone to watch my sister when she's shopping in your store, you may send the bill for the unpaid items to me.
2: Yes. There may be a slight fee.
1: Oh, yes, yes, I understand. Now, if you'll hand me my pen and checkbook.
2: Of course.
1: Thank you. Let me see. There. There you are.
2: Miss Haven,
1: I think I hear Anna coming with the tea.

0: It was a dreary tea. There were little frosted cakes. Sergeant Cole dropped crumbs all over the rug. And Mr. Lane said, between noisy sips. Grace seemed to enjoy it, though. She sat and watched one and then the other. She has an unusual sense of humor. That was the way Mr. Lane started coming to our house. I don't know how it happened, but eventually we were calling him Henry. He was pleasant enough, and I think we might have been friends if he hadn't learned about me, too, entirely by accident. He'd been bringing up presents from the store, and although I suspected that he'd gotten them in the same manner that Grace did, it was a nice, thoughtful thing to do. One night when he came, he was feeling playful.
1: Well, how are the two lovely ladies tonight?
0: Oh, very well, thank you, Henry.
2: Isn't he gallant tonight?
1: It isn't difficult to be gallant with you.
2: Now put your heels together and kiss our hands.
0: Oh, great.
1: Want to see what I brought for you?
2: Yes, Uncle Henry.
1: Uncle? Oh, you have such a charming way of jesting.
2: Yes, we do have our little jokes.
0: Don't tease, Henry.
2: Show us what you brought.
1: You shall be surprised first.
2: How nice.
1: And I will put it on you. Now turn around with your back to me. No, don't look. Ah, there.
2: A necklace. A silver necklace. Just what I wanted.
0: Very attractive on you, Grace.
2: Thank you, Henry.
1: And now for Emily.
0: Oh, don't ask me to turn my back.
1: No. Just hold out your hand. Close your eyes and hold out your hands.
0: Oh, that seems so childish, Henry.
2: Play the game.
0: Oh, very well.
1: Are you ready? There.
0: Henry! No!
1: Emily, what is the matter? It's only a silver compact.
0: It's the metal. I can't stand the feel of metal.

may sound silly and it may be silly, but I do think my phobia saved my life. As you know, we have a large amount of silver in the house, and although I have an aversion to touching it, I like to see it around. Grace is always bringing home some piece. It reminds me, I wonder if she... Oh, no matter. Oh, I'm awfully tired. So awfully tired. Would you excuse me a moment? I think I'll just have to lie down for a moment. Yes.

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0: Oh, yes. Where was I? Well. One night, Grace was out for the evening, and Anna had gone to bed. I was sitting here in my chair, reading. Suddenly, I thought I heard someone moving in the hall. I called out, but no one answered, so I thought it was my imagination. And then I heard it again. I sat very still, listening, and watching the hall door. As I watched, the knob began to turn. Someone was slowly pulling the door open. Anna! Grace! Anna, is that you? Answer me. What? Who are you? Why do you have your face covered?
1: Keep quiet.
0: I will not keep quiet. What do you have in that case?
1: I said keep quiet.
0: Silver. Well, that's our silver.
1: I don't want no trouble with you.
0: You put that silver back or you'll have trouble. I'll phone the police. I'll call for help.
1: This says you won't.
0: Don't point that gun at me. You can't scare me with that. I haven't long to live anyway.
1: You ain't gonna have long to live if you don't stop that yapping.
0: Stay where you are. Do you hear me? Stay away.
1: Now, look here, sister. I ain't kidding.
0: Now, you look here. You ought to be ashamed, a great big man with a gun robbing a helpless lady in a wheelchair.
1: I warned you.
0: Besides that, you're very rude. Take your hat off in the house.
1: Say, what is this?
0: If you want to come into my house, you learn some manners and then knock on the door. Now, set that silver down and leave the room.
1: Looks like I'm going to have to tie something over your face so that I can get away.
0: Don't you touch me. Don't touch me.
2: What is it, Mom?
3: A man.
2: A man? What man? What did he do?
3: The gun. The metal. He touched my neck. With his gun.

0: Anna became very excited and called the police. Heaven knows why. The man was gone and he had left the silver. I put her in her place by having her wash all the silverware and put it away. Sergeant Cole was furious when he came. It seems that he wanted to check for fingerprints. He was mollified, however, when he found fingerprints on the silver cabinet. I hadn't thought of that, so Anna had to wash that, too. Sergeant Cole came back to tell us that the fingerprints belonged to a man by the name of Mr. Scorchy Hood. He was wanted by the police because he had escaped from some penitentiary and was what Sergeant Cole called a killer. Mr. Hood was called Scorchy because he always shot people from close range and usually in the neck. Sergeant Cole thought it was very amusing when I said if he was going to kill me, he would have to stand back. I wouldn't have him touch me with that gun. Did you read those uncouth headlines in the papers? Wealthy woman match for murderer. Haven defeats Hood. They made me sound like a pugilist. The papers are so unkind to people with money. One morning, Anna came into the room without knocking, so I said, Anna, I didn't ring.
1: I've got to talk to you, Mum.
0: Very well, Anna. What is it?
1: It's about my brooch, the one my mother gave me.
0: Well, what about your brooch?
1: It's gone, Mum.
0: You mean you lost it?
1: No, I didn't lose it. It was in my room, and now it's gone.
0: Well, you probably mislaid it.
1: No, I didn't, Mum. I always keep it pinned to my Sunday dress, and it's not there.
0: I don't see how I can help you.
1: I thought maybe you'd like to replace it.
0: Oh? What kind of pin was it?
1: It was a cameo. But this time I thought I'd like to have one with some diamonds and little pearls.
0: I don't understand.
1: I've been cleaning Miss Grace's room. And she's got a lot of strange stuff there that nobody knows how she come by.
0: Huh.
1: She's even got a gun.
0: You've been snooping, Anna?
1: Just cleaning, Mom. I did kind of look for my brooch.
0: I see.
1: Do you want your pen, Miss Emily?
0: Oh, yes, Anna. Hand me my pen. Thank you. Let me see. There you are. You think that will replace the brooch?
1: Oh, yes, Mom. Thank you, Mom.
2: Well, payday in the middle of the month?
0: Yes. I mean, no, just a little...
1: Token, Miss Grace.
2: Token of what?
0: Let's call it pin money. That will be all, Anna.
1: Thank you, Mom.
2: Now, Mom, you tell me what this is all about.
0: It's nothing, Grace, really.
2: When you sign a check, it can't be classified as nothing.
0: It was a pin for Anna.
2: That isn't very funny, Emily. Pin money for a pin? What about a pin?
0: She, lost it.
2: Lost it? Oh, I see.
0: Now, let's not talk about it anymore, Grace.
2: But I want to talk about it. Poor dear, anyone can get money from you, can't they?
0: Grace, please.
2: I may have my impulses, but I've never taken anything from the servants yet.
0: Grace, where are you going? What are you going to do?
2: To collect and deliver. You just purchased a pin, and I'm going to find it and wear it.
0: Grace is so impulsive. She's always been good to me. She brings me nice surprises. Sometimes I get a bill for them. And when I don't, I enjoy them even more. Grace is really very serious-minded, and she worries about trifles like leaving me alone with Henry. Henry never was dull, always full of new ideas. I've never told her that he proposed to me. It came as a complete surprise. We were sitting before the fire.
3: Emily, I need more money.
0: I gave you a check last week, Henry, for your relief fund. It isn't very clear in my mind what relief fund that was for.
3: Well, that doesn't matter now. The point is that I need a great deal more money.
0: What is it for this time?
3: For me, Emily.
0: Oh, Henry, you disappoint me. So much more fun when you try to fool me.
3: Oh, I'm tired of that. I think I'd like to marry into the family.
0: Well, that's out of the question. I'm sure Grace would never consider it.
3: Grace?
0: Who else? Good heavens, you don't mean...
3: Oh, yes. You, Emily.
0: Now, why would you want to marry a woman in a wheelchair?
3: You just gave the reason. You haven't long to live, Emily. After you're gone, as your husband, I'd inherit a great...
0: I think you'd better go, Henry.
3: Go? Not until I've had my answer.
0: What kind of proposal is that? Will you and your money marry me? Oh, no. You'll have to do better than that.
3: Perhaps I can.
0: Henry, What are you doing with that candlestick?
3: I'm going to persuade you.
0: Oh, you can beat me to death. I won't change my mind.
3: You misunderstand, Emily. I'm not going to beat you. I'm going to caress you with it.
0: Henry,
3: your hands,
0: you wouldn't.
3: Your arms, your throat, your back, perhaps.
0: No, Henry. No. Now, listen to me. Let's talk.
3: I don't want to talk. I want to caress
0: you. No, keep away. Don't touch me. Keep away. I will. Put the candlestick down.
3: Very well. I don't like to excite you like this. It isn't good for you.
0: How soon do you want to be married, Henry?
3: Immediately. How about tomorrow?
0: So soon?
3: When you make up your mind to do something, why wait?
0: I suppose you're right. Oh, I would like some tea. Henry, would you...
3: Shall I ring for Anna?
0: Well, she's asleep by now. Why don't you get it?
3: Yes, leave it to me. Just leave everything to me.
0: I was annoyed at Henry for his crassness. It was very tiresome of him to be so crude. I wheeled my chair about the room. I have a habit of doing that when I'm disturbed. Presently, I heard Henry returning with the tea. The door opened a little. And then there was that deafening explosion of a gun. The house was filled with echoes. The door stood motionless for a moment, then slammed shut. I was too stunned to move. I just sat and looked at the door. I tried once to open it, but it wouldn't budge. I was still sitting there when the police came. It wasn't Sergeant Cole. It was a new man called Inspector Wells. I think there was a man with him, but I'm a little confused about that night. Henry had been shot and was lying against the door. That was why the door wouldn't open. The gun was on the floor beside him. The inspector asked a lot of questions and everyone talked at once. I'll tell you like I told him. After the shot, I don't remember hearing footsteps or the door outside close. It may have happened, but I was too excited to remember. Anna tried to make the inspector believe that Grace had killed Henry. She told him about the gun. Anna has spells of being difficult. I think it's because of the pin. She doesn't like Grace to wear it. They took Henry away and we went to bed. The hall was a mess. We had to have the carpet cleaned, and there are still some tea stains on the walls. The next morning I made a discovery that I thought would interest the inspector, so I phoned him and he came right out.
4: Morning, Miss Haven.
0: Oh, come in, Inspector.
4: You say you found a brooch in the hall?
0: Yes, this one. Under a chair, Inspector.
4: Do you know who it belongs to?
0: To our maid, Anna.
4: Kind of fancy for a maid, isn't it? Diamonds and small pearls.
2: Emily bought it for her.
4: That's quite a gift.
0: We like to keep our help satisfied.
4: I'd like to talk to her.
0: I'll call her.
2: Who killed Henry, Inspector?
4: Don't know yet. We're having the gun checked for fingerprints.
0: Is that all the police do? Check fingerprints?
5: You ring, Mum.
0: Yes, Anna, come in. The inspector wants to ask you some questions.
5: Yes, Mum.
4: Did you see Henry Lane last night?
5: You mean while he was alive?
4: Yes. Did you see him before he was shot?
5: Only for a minute.
4: When was that?
5: I heard a noise in the kitchen and I looked in to see who it was.
0: That was when he went for the tea.
2: Trust Anna to look in.
4: Did you speak to him?
5: Maybe a few words.
4: Did you like Mr. Lane?
5: Like him? I did not. He was no gentleman.
4: Why do you say that, Anna?
5: He used to say unkind things to me.
4: Is this your pin?
5: Why, yes. Where'd you get it?
4: It was found under a chair in the hall.
5: It couldn't have been. I didn't have it on last night.
4: You mean you weren't wearing it when you shot him?
5: Shot him? Oh, my goodness, you don't think I shot him.
4: Right now, we suspect everyone.
5: Oh, I didn't kill him. Honest, I didn't. Oh, please, tell him I didn't, Mom. You tell him.
0: Oh, Inspector, it's just occurred to me. I've made a horrible mistake. I remember now that I saw Anna wearing that pin when she served breakfast this morning.
2: So? She couldn't have dropped it last night.
5: Oh, thank you, Mum. Thank you.
0: I don't think the inspector was convinced when he left. He didn't say he wasn't. He looked unconvinced. was kind of a fib, but it was worth it. Anna has been an angel ever since. She cleans Grace's room and never sees a thing. She even returns some things that Grace didn't know were missing. I gave Anna the pin, and she put it back on her Sunday dress. The inspector phoned around noon. He was very excited. He said the blurred fingerprints on the gun belonged to Mr. Scorchy Hood, and that we should be very careful, as he hadn't been caught and he was dangerous. I asked him how we should go about being careful. He said to lock the doors and windows, and they would send a man to watch the house. I didn't think we needed to worry, for somehow I couldn't believe Mr. Scorchy Hood wanted to hear me scream again. But about 10 o'clock, Grace and I were sitting here discussing Humphrey Bogart when the whole hall door opened.
6: Don't move.
0: I've no intention of moving. What do you want?
6: Shut up, sister.
0: Don't call me sister. My name is Emily, and this is my sister, Grace.
2: How do you do?
6: This ain't no social call.
0: Well, I'm glad to see you've uncovered your face. I don't know why you should cover it. It really isn't an unpleasant face at all.
6: Don't start. I won't do you no good.
2: Did you come to kill us?
6: You guessed it, sister.
2: Grace.
6: Grace. Hey, what are you doing to me? Trying to confuse me?
0: Why should you want to kill us, Mr. Hood?
6: Because you made people laugh at me. The papers made fun of me. I can't stand that.
0: Well, it seems to me you brought it on yourself. You came uninvited in the first place.
6: What kind of talk is that? Sure I did, and I come the same way this time.
0: If you're going to kill me, you'll have to stand away from me. You see, I have a phobia.
6: A what?
0: A phobia. It's something I can't help.
6: Oh.
0: Why don't you stand over there?
6: Why?
0: On account of my phobia. It'd be better if you stood there.
6: Here?
0: No, a little farther.
6: Now?
0: Yes, I think that's better. Oh, Grace, will you straighten the rug?
6: Never mind.
2: It worked. I guess he's unconscious. I'll call the man across the street.
0: Oh, Grace, look what you've done. When he hit his head on the table, he spilled the flowers. Now that water will make white spots on the varnish.

That's the way it happened. You know the rest, how Mr. Hood was wanted for several murders, so they executed him. I'm rather sorry it's all over. Seems dull around here now, and I did so want to enjoy my last days. The doctor says I've only 6 months at the most. I haven't told Grace my time is so short. It would cause her to fret. Grace worries so. That's why I didn't tell her that I took the gun and shot Henry as he opened the door, and then tossed the gun into the hall before he slumped against the door and pushed it shut. I hadn't even told her that Mr. Scorchy Hood dropped his gun that time when I screamed. You see, I didn't handle the gun with my shawl to save his fingerprints. It's just that I can't stand the feel of metal. Can't stand the feel of metal. They've been so kind, everybody. Here, I mean, in the prison hospital. Oh, you must excuse me. I'm so drowsy. They've let me have my own bed even from home. I couldn't lie on the prison cot they have, you know, with the metal and all.

Suspense. Tonight, Roma Wines have brought you Miss Eva Legallian in Phobia, a suspense play written by Joel Hunt. Next Thursday, same time, you will hear Mr. Alan Baxter as star of Suspense. Produced for Shenley by William Spear. In the coming weeks, Suspense will present such stars as Alan Baxter, Gloria Swanson, and others. 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
6: When is it going to stop raining? That's what I ask myself.
7: Is that a knock or is it the storm?
6: That's hard to tell. It's cold, too. I put a shilling in the geyser an hour ago and the water's cold already. There are scientists who say the climate's changing a dead right.
7: It's a knock, I think.
6: Now, who'd be out tonight? Only that Daisy Chain murderer who escaped from jail would be out tonight. Now I see in the paper they're trying to locate his mother. Chances are they'll find them both drowned in the London rain. What I'm trying to say, only evil men...
7: Father, stop your silly nonsense.
6: No one with any sense in this knocker would be out. Go to the door, Sharon, please.
7: Yes, Father. Oh, how do you do?
8: Better now. Thank you that I'm inside.
7: Oh, take off your coat. I'll put your umbrella over here.
8: I don't want to be a bother to anybody, but I'm alone now. Very much alone. Do you have a room to let?
6: I'm Pitchfield, dear. This is my daughter, Sharon. I'm the proprietor of the premises. Well, we do have one room to let. What's your name?
8: I'm Mrs. Grimes. Mrs. Hetty Grimes, that is. My husband was the late George Grimes of, Manchester.
6: You're from Manchester, Mrs. Grimes?
8: Yes, indeed. Came all the way by train and then scuttled about in this rain. I was so grateful to see your sign.
7: Oh, well, you like the room. It has a grate and a cozy conservatory. I'm sorry about your husband, Mrs. Grimes. Was it recent?
8: Oh, mercy, no. It happened 35 years ago, but I never remarried.
7: Oh.
8: Well, largely because of my health. My back has given out several times. Just lately, too. How much rent do you charge for the room?
7: Well, I'm sure we can talk business in the morning, can't we, Father? Father, would you carry Mrs. Grimes' case into her room?
8: Oh, what a ride. All the way
6: from... I believe you said Manchester, Mrs. Grimes.
7: This way, please.
6: I've been reading about the Daisy Chain murderer, Mrs. Grimes.
7: Oh, Father, stop playing detective. I'll get Mrs. Grimes' fire going.
8: Never read papers anymore. Listen to third program because it puts me to sleep.
6: We're a little jittery. Right on top of the fog and rain, this Daisy Chain murderer escaped from jail, right from the hangman's noose, he did. You never heard about him in Manchester? I dare say everybody in England's heard about him now. Has to be hanged in 30 days. Oh, those poor girls. One in the sand at Bognor Regis, the other one... where was it, Sharon? Regent's Park?
7: Father, will you change the subject?
6: The last one at Hampstead Heath. He wasn't any Jack the Ripper. No, not this fine bucko. I'm talking about the killer, I am. This one was artistic and sentimental. Left a daisy chain around the necks of his poor victims.
7: Please excuse Father, Mrs. Grimes. He's an amateur Sherlock Holmes.
8: Don't want to trespass on your good nature, but would you happen to have a glass of stout? My back is going out again, and I can tell her. I get such a clutch right in the small...
6: What part of Manchester, Mrs. Grimes?
8: Oh, what an ugly old city it is. All the mills and coal. I'm so fortunate to find you good people with a room to let. After my bitter journey and... Oh, my back.
6: There are some nicer spots in Manchester.
8: Oh, yes, I lived in one of the better places. A lovely part of town for those in modest circumstances.
6: I'm sure you did. And this place
8: oh,
6: was...
8: Oh, dear. Thank you for the stout, young lady.
7: There you are.
8: Oh, yes, it was a beauty spot. I must remember the number. Well, no matter. Oh, 23-something. Daisy Bank Road.
6: Come tomorrow morning, we'll tell her to go. She gets a free night's lodging just because we
7: oh,
6: can't...
7: Oh, Father, you're an old fuss.
6: Well, better be safe than sorry.
7: But if you're so worried, why don't you notify the inspector?
6: Well, I'm sure I'd feel out of place reporting a harmless old woman to the
7: well,
6: police.
7: Well, she's a harmless old woman. Why do you...
6: Well, she doesn't talk like the people of Manchester.
7: Shall we get the 10 o'clock news and go to bed?
6: Now, I was never one to lean on the cautious side, you understand? But right now,
7: don't
6: what with one thing...
7: Don't you trust anybody, Father?
6: Well, I don't trust somebody from Manchester who doesn't talk that way. Nothing to be done tonight. As your dear mother used to say, may she rest in peace. Tomorrow will be a fairer day.
4: In just a moment, we will return for the second act of Suspense. Pepsi-Cola refreshes without filling. Why? Because it's truly light.
9: Charlie, you're forgetting something.
4: Wait, Kay, there's more. Yes, ice-cold Pepsi is the delicious refreshment that goes great at a picnic or a party.
9: But, Charlie...
4: And Pepsi goes fast. People like it, so keep plenty handy. There.
9: Oh, you did fine, except for one thing.
4: Well, I mentioned lightness and how Pepsi refreshes and how fast it goes.
9: You left out Pepsi sociability. You know the Be Sociable song.
4: But, Kay, I can't sing.
9: I can. Listen.

0: No, merciful heavens, no.
1: Mama, will you let me in?
0: Oh, go away. Go away. Let me alone. Let me alone. Go away. I'm so tired. Go away.
1: Ma, it's me. It's Jimmy. Open the window.
0: How did you find me? How did you find me?
1: Mama, a little light, not too much.
0: Oh, why didn't you leave me alone? Why didn't you... How did you find me? I've got a candle. Now, wait a moment.
1: Oh, easy, Mama. Oh, Mama, I saw you leave your old digs this morning. I watched you give the slip to the bobbies. Oh, you were clever, Mama.
0: Oh, they'll get you. Oh, my boy, they'll get you. I had to leave. I knew the bobbies would look for me and find you that way. You shouldn't have followed me. They'll get you for sure.
1: Not if you quiet down. Oh, well, it's great to be... I suppose this is home.
0: They keep saying you did it, and you keep saying you didn't do it. Oh, my poor boy, when will it stop?
1: You got any food, Mama?
0: The papers write those dreadful things, and it's on the wireless all the time.
1: Mama, I want some food.
0: Oh, what horrible days these are, horrible days. When you were a little boy, you'd go bound into the parks and bring me back flowers, singing and laughing. Oh, Jimmy. And then they started saying all those things about you. Oh, I can't stand it anymore. I can't stand it. It's got to stop. It's got to...
1: Oh, is cookies all you've got?
0: I only had a fire for a few moments, but there'll be tea.
1: How many people in the house?
0: Only two. The landlord and his daughter.
1: His daughter?
0: It's a slack season with them. Just two people live here.
1: What's the daughter like?
0: You wouldn't be asking about the daughter, Jimmy, if you were my little boy again. Don't you dare ask me about her. Oh, what manner of man have I raised that he...
1: You'll be raising the dead if you don't pipe down.
0: And you can joke about it. You, with the likeness already made of you at Madame Tussaud's.
1: I'll be staying with you, Mama. And you'll put me up, and you won't tell anybody anything. It'll be just like those other days. Tell me more about the daughter, Mama. What's her name?
0: May the good Lord have mercy on your soul.
2: Is this Inspector Crist?
3: Yes.
2: Inspector, I let her room last night. A bad night, if you recall. An old woman took the room for a fortnight. Said she was from Manchester. Then this morning she announced her son had come a-visiting. Now, while I'm not naturally a suspicious man, I began to wonder about that daisy chain.
3: Well, you're a lively one, all right. Well, there's no harm done. We'll have the lad in no time. Matter of fact, we've had a call from our station in the south of England saying a boy answering the description has been picked up. So you can stop worrying.
2: Oh, thank you, Inspector.
3: That's all right.
2: Why, I just wanted to make certain you...
4: At it again, Father. What did you find out?
2: Scotland Yard has them, all right. Or think they have.
4: You know what curiosity did to the kitten?
2: Hey, so look here, do you think you ought to chat so much with that boy? You know, you spent all morning talking to him.
4: He recites such lovely poetry. Such a nice voice he has.
2: Never worked a day in his life.
4: He's had a lot of schooling. He speaks well.
2: Well, you mind yourself now, yeah? I'm off to the city.
4: Goodbye, Father.
1: So, your kind old father warned you about my offish ways. What does he know about me? I bet he was offended because I recite poetry.
4: Jimmy, you were listening.
1: Well, I couldn't help hearing. Ah, what a beautiful day for the pure in heart. A day when the morning sun salutes its own, the very young.
4: You have quite a way with words.
1: A much better approach when I'm out of doors on the grass, listening to nightingales. When peace comes dropping slow. What say we hie off to the greengrocer's, we get some bread and cheese, some grapes and wine, and dine like royalty under the trees, eh? I know a place on the riverbank.
4: Oh, I couldn't. It's bad form.
1: Just a picnic in broad daylight?
0: Jimmy! What? Jimmy!
1: Let's go right now.
4: But that's your mother. No. Oh,
1: she just can't let me out of her sight. On with us. Come on, let's go.
4: Jimmy, I can't.
1: Quick, or no picnic.
5: 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Now here's Edgar Bergen and Charlie McCarthy.
6: Bergen, when I'm old enough to drive, can I have a car?
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1: But the dear old Thames is not ugly up toward the source.
4: Do you know that country?
1: Well, a little bit. When I was a boy with my parents. That was before we moved to London.
4: Nice memories.
1: Yeah. Huh. Then the Blitz. Both killed, 1940.
4: Oh. Well, Mrs. Grimes isn't your mother.
1: No, she adopted me. One of those war orphanages. Raised me since I was four. Yeah. Oh, I'm like her own son, she says. Sharon, we're really alone here. Behind the heather. Ah, to be us, plague the weather. Who can see us?
4: Whose immortal lines are those?
1: Fellow named Grimes. Yeah, a great poet, a fine scholar, and a man... A man who would like very much to be a gentleman.
4: Oh, you really wrote that? I thought it was Swift or Moore or somebody.
1: You have a fine mind, my lady. Discerning one, too. But as I was observing, we are quite alone. Now, who really can see us?
4: It is a bit secluded, isn't it? Oh, that Bobby over there can see us.
1: What? Where? What Bobby?
4: Oh, you're tipping over the basket. That Bobby over there, he's coming this way.
1: Not a word. Don't talk to him.
4: What's going on with you? You're shaking.
1: Let me talk.
4: But you nearly spoiled the sandwiches I made. Jimmy, you're still shaking.
8: Afternoon. Good day for a picnic. You'd better early look at the clouds.
1: Yeah, it's clouding a bit. Always does this time of year.
8: Everything all right?
1: Yeah, quite.
8: Since all the murders last year, we talk to the people now and then and ask them the time of day.
1: Well, it's time he was eating now.
8: Better be watching the rain clouds. Afternoon.
4: Why do you act so strangely? He wasn't going to hurt you. He was very pleasant.
1: Yeah, they all are, for a while. If I pick you some daisies, may I have a sandwich?
4: Oh, look. Daisies all around us.
1: Well, do I get the sandwich?
4: Of course you do. But first the daisy.
1: Well, all right. But let me help you get up. Oh, would you hand me the bottle of wine?
4: You like daisies, Jimmy?
1: Oh, where I used to live, we got fields of them. We lived on Daisy Bank Road.
4: Look out, you're spilling it. It's a wild look on your face. Better take it off. We're having company again. This time two Bobbies, the same one and a friend.
1: On your feet. Come on, do as I say.
4: What?
1: Yeah, walk this way. Only fast. Just keep looking overhead as though you fear the rain. Fast! Come on now, lively!
4: Jimmy!
1: Get to the edge of the park. Take the first tram, and I'll be along later. Yeah, get going!
4: You're hurting my hand!
1: Get going! You stay away from Mrs. Grimes.
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0: Mother? Papa?
1: No, it's me, sweet child. Your papa went to the pub, said it was Thursday night.
0: Mrs. Grimes, I'm confused. Has Jimmy been here?
1: Jimmy's with you, isn't he?
0: It was so strange, Mrs. Grimes. We saw some bobbies and he ran. Why did he run, Mrs. Grimes? Why did he? Why?
1: Did it spoil your picnic?
0: Of course he did. Where is he? Why did he run, Mrs. Grimes?
1: Oh, he was always so headstrong and always so mixed up. Was it a pretty afternoon? Did you sit down under a tree? Did he read poetry to you? Did he get that faraway look like he was a little boy when he read to you? And did you like the sound of his voice? Did his voice sound deep in his chest?
0: Mrs. Grimes, you have father's key. Why are you locking the door?
1: Did he tell you that your eyes were beautiful and your hands were pretty? And did he hold your hands?
0: Mrs. Grimes, will you let me out of this room? I'm sorry, but you've made me uneasy.
1: Everything in this world will pass, my dear. And never fear, you shall be released to join. Oh, Miss Sheldon, tell me more about Jimmy. Did he make up a little rhyme to suit the occasion? And did he... Oh, that poor girl in Regent's Park. Jimmy was so fond of her. But I had to follow her one day and make a daisy chain. But in Bognor Regis, I couldn't find any daisies. So I brought some all the way from Hampstead Heath. A miserable journey on the train, but the little vixen in Hampstead Heath knew how strong I was before I gathered the daisies.
0: So
1: Jimmy was always so fond of picnics and would go dashing off. So I have a beautiful daisy chain for you, my dear Sharon. And I also have strong, sinewy hands.
0: No.
1: Wonderfully strong like Jimmy's.
0: Father! Father!
1: Now poor Jimmy will really hang. But I'd rather let the hangman get him than you or any other girl.
0: Oh, stop!
1: You see, you're very pretty, but I am stronger, you see.
0: Oh.
1: Sharon, you are so pretty.
0: No.
1: This is too bad. And no. The others, they were so pretty.
0: No.
2: Sharon! It's me. It's me,
3: relax,
2: Jimmy.
3: Relax, Mrs. Grimes. Let go now.
1: Jimmy.
3: Come along with you. All right. Take Mrs. Grimes out of here.
2: Sharon, are you all right?
0: Where is my father?
3: I'm Inspector Crist, young lady. Your father's right here. Sorry to have made you a sitting duck, so to speak, but we've been outwitted by this Mrs. Grimes for one entire year. And she's really Mrs. Mabel Dodds, Jimmy's foster mother.
4: I was in on it too, Sharon. That is, at the very last I was in on it. You'll forgive your father?
2: Me too, Sharon. You know, everybody thought I was the daisy chain murderer until Scotland Yard got suspicious and they arranged my escape. Ah, oh, you think we can ever have a civilized picnic?
0: Oh, Jimmy.
2: Can you ever have a picnic with a man who already has an image cast at Madame Tussauds?
0: I'll think about it.
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0: Tonight's story, where John Clark as Jimmy, Joan Loring as Sharon, and Jane Rose as Mrs. Grimes. Others in the cast were Brett Morrison, Marvin Pisner, and Mercer McLeod. Listen again next week when we return with End of the Line by Murray Burnett, another tale well calculated to keep you in suspense. 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
1: 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Have you heard the strange tales of The Whistler?

0: Butler.
1: No, no, I can't go on. I gotta get away from it all. For a year now, it's been nothing but murder, murder and death. How much do you think a man can stand?
2: Saturday night, and again, CBS presents The Whistler.
0: I, the Whistler, know many things, for I walk by night. I know many strange tales, many secrets hidden in the hearts of men and women who have stepped into the shadows. And so I tell you tonight the odd story of the blank wall. A thin, bespectacled little man paces nervously up and down the floor of his office, up and down, back and forth. He runs his hands nervously through his hair. Time after time, he cleans his glasses, lights cigarette upon cigarette. The tension increases with every passing moment. This man is fighting against time. Time. With him, every second counts. Every minute becomes an eternity. Yes, this man is up against a blank wall. Suddenly he stops, and in sheer desperation, he almost screams at the man facing him.
1: I can't go on any longer. I won't. There's a limit to everything. I've come to the end of my rope.
3: You made a deal with me, Wilson. So far, you've done very well. But you can't back down now. It's too late.
1: I've done everything you've assigned to me. But don't you understand? It's tearing me to pieces. It's wrecking my nerves. I can't eat. I can't sleep.
3: It's too late to quit, Wilson. You've gone this far, and I warn you, you can't pull out now.
1: Murder, murder, death. How long do you think I can go on doing such things? How long?
3: You'll go on and on until we're through with you.
1: I won't.
3: Yes, you will. Furthermore, you'll like it, or... well, you know what'll happen.
1: What do you mean?
3: You know what I mean, Wilson. If you think you can walk out on me after all you've done, considering what you know about everything here, well, you've got another thing coming.
1: I'm afraid.
3: Afraid of what?
1: I'm afraid I'll lose my mind.
3: You won't.
1: For the last 6 nights now, I haven't been able to close my eyes. All I can see is poor Gregory Hellman.
3: Hellman?
1: Yes, awake or asleep, all I can see is his body buried in the cellar. And 2 weeks ago, it was John Henderson, dying in agony. I wake up in the middle of the night screaming.
3: Oh, nonsense.
1: On the surface, I'm a quiet, gentle person. No one around me knows the awful things that go through my mind. That's what I'm afraid of.
3: What?
1: Oh, that I'll suddenly go haywire. Look, Griskin, you've got to let up on me, for a while at least, or I'll crack up.
3: All right, Wilson. All right. We'll give you a rest.
1: You will, Griskin?
3: Yes. After this one.
1: What? Which one?
3: Olivia Martin.
1: Olivia Martin?
3: Yes, Olivia Martin.
1: Oh, what's wrong? I thought I'd worked that all out.
3: Oh, the plan's fair, but there are a couple of loopholes, Wilson. And one thing we don't want is a loophole. Right? You've never slipped so far. We can't afford to now.
1: No. Well, all right. I'll check on it. I'll straighten it out.
3: And make it airtight, Wilson.
1: And then can I get away from everything for a while?
3: If you plan it so that Olivia Martin takes the rap for everything, then I see no reason why you can't have a rest from all this.
1: All right, Griskin, I'll do my best, but...
3: But what?
1: Oh, isn't there anyone else who could work it out?
3: No. Only you, Wilson. And you'd better start now. Understand?
1: Yeah. Yeah, I understand.
3: I'll be back around 5:30, and I'll expect a foolproof plan. I mean one with no holes in it. So long, Wilson.
1: Yes.
0: Well, Wilson, you're on the spot, aren't you? You heard what the boss said. No loopholes, no slip-ups. And Olivia Martin must take the rap. But just how are you going to plan this murder, Wilson?
1: Olivia Martin, husband Fred Martin, wealthy advertising executive. How can I work it out?
0: Oh, you can do it, Wilson. You can do it. You've planned things like this before. And the one who really did it was never caught.
1: But Olivia Martin is innocent.
0: You're very clever. You can concoct something and make everyone believe it, whether it's true or not.
1: Yes, but what? I'm up against a blank wall.
0: Come, Wilson. A professional killer. A murderer. One who knows all the tricks up against a blank wall.
1: Yes. There must be some way.
0: Yes. Why don't you plan this one in reverse? Look at it from the standpoint of the detectives. Start with the moment Olivia is accused and trapped. think in reverse, Wilson, and work backwards.
1: Yes, yes. I'll start with Olivia when she's caught.
0: That's right. Now, supposing it's this way. Suppose Olivia Martin had returned to her home in New York. The plane she was flying crashed, and her husband's secretary, Doris Hammond, was killed. Now Fred Martin, Olivia's husband, who has been living at his club, goes home to question Olivia.
4: Hello, Olivia.
5: Fred. Oh, Fred, it was terrible.
4: I can imagine. I'm sorry, Olivia.
5: I don't know what happened. All of a sudden, my motor went dead. I couldn't find a clearing anyplace. I thought I saw a place, but it was more trees, and with no motor, I couldn't pull up in time.
4: Where were you going, Olivia?
5: Why,

0: Didn't you have a definite idea in mind when you wrote that note to me at the club?
1: Note?
0: Yes. You seem to have forgotten the note. Why don't you tell the truth, Olivia? Weren't you running away from something?
1: Running from what?
0: Why don't you tell the truth?
1: Yes. Yes, I did make up my mind to do something terrible. I was going to kill her. And myself. But after I mailed the note to you, I seemed to come to my senses. I couldn't go through with it.
0: So you decided to forget the idea and go on to Detroit?
1: Yes, I swear I changed my mind about killing her. I just couldn't be a murderer.
0: You expect me to believe that?
1: I know what you think, the note and everything, but I didn't do it.
0: The note is certainly evidence against you.
1: Where is the note? You must destroy it, Fred. Don't tell anyone about it.
0: What time did you talk to Doris at the office?
1: About noon, I think.
0: And you mailed the note the night before?
1: Yes.
0: And left town at 5?
1: Yes.
0: What did you do in the meantime?
1: I can't remember. I'm so confused. I went shopping for a while.
0: Are you sure?
1: I changed my plan to kill her by the time morning came.
0: You're going to have a hard time proving that.
1: It's the truth.
0: The police think you did kill her.
1: Police? What do they know about it?
0: They were waiting for me when I got back from Boston. They'd already found the note at my club. That's where you made your big mistake, Olivia.
1: But I...
0: The detectives are here now. They want to talk to you. Come in, Captain Evans.
2: Thank you.
0: Olivia, this is Captain Evans.
1: Good morning.
0: He'd like to ask you a few questions.
2: Yes. Is it true that your husband left you a few days ago with the idea that you were to get a divorce?
1: Yes.
2: You believed that your husband was in love with another woman?
1: I did.
2: Do you know who that woman was?
1: I did.
2: After he left you, did you write this note to him?
1: Yes, I wrote it, but I didn't mean it.
2: The next day, you got some money at your husband's office. And at exactly 5 o'clock, you took off in your plane.
1: Yes, but I changed my mind. I couldn't go through with it.
2: Where were you between noon and 5 o'clock?
1: I went about town. I really don't remember what I did.
2: Can you prove where you were during that period?
1: Oh, I don't see how I could. What difference does it make where I was between noon and 5 o'clock?
2: It makes a lot of difference. Because it was about that hour that Rita Bartow was stabbed to death in her apartment.
1: Rita Bartow? The head of the art department?
2: Yes. The weapon has not been found. There were no clues. Excepting your note to your husband.
1: Rita Bartow? I don't understand.
2: Rita Bartow was the other woman. The woman your husband was in love with. I'm sorry, but you got yourself in a tough spot. Come along, Mrs. Martin.
3: Well, there you are, Wilson. Conclusive evidence against Olivia Martin as the murderer of Rita Bartow. Olivia will never be able to prove where she was between noon and 5 o'clock when she took off.
4: Rita Bartow was dead, stabbed, no weapon found. But why should Olivia kill Rita Bartow? Because Olivia knew her husband was in love with another woman. That's what she said in the note.
3: That's right.
4: But what about that note? How can I manage that?
3: Oh, you can do that easily, Wilson. Someone as clever as you are can arrange a detail like that. Now, let's move back to the day of the plane crash. The day when Doris Hammond, Fred's secretary, was killed in the plane flown by Olivia. Olivia, we are presuming, has told Fred that Doris was going to visit friends in Buffalo. Now, let's see what happened between New York and Buffalo.
5: How far have we come now, Mrs. Martin?
6: Oh, I don't know. About 75 miles.
5: That was quite a storm back there. Hope we don't run into any more. I don't like a plane during a storm.
6: I don't know anyone who does. Doris, aren't you just a bit upset over this trip?
5: What do you mean?
6: Just that.
5: Do I seem upset?
6: Yes. Is something preying on your mind?
5: Yes, there is something bothering me.
6: A guilty conscience?
5: What?
6: Isn't that what it is?
5: What are you talking about?
6: Are you looking forward to a nice visit in Buffalo?
5: Well, I don't consider it a visit. It's part of my job.
6: A very pleasant job, too. I'm sure you'll miss the job and its attending interests. Working late at night, several nights a week.
5: What do you mean by that? Why should I lose my job?
6: Your job isn't all you're going to lose.
5: What?
6: Fred isn't in Buffalo.
5: Where is he?
6: I don't know, but wherever he is, you'll never see him again.
5: Put this plane down. Let me out. You're mad.
6: I'm going to put it down. Straight down on its nose.
5: What?
6: Fred won't think you're so attractive the next time he sees you.
5: You can't do this. You can't.
6: Put that key back in the switch.
5: I won't. I won't.
6: Give me that key.
5: Pull up. Those trees. Pull up.
3: Well, they hit the treetops, and when a farmer who sees the crash reaches them, he finds Olivia thrown clear of the wreck and still alive. Doris, of course, is

0: bad so far, is it, Wilson? But now what?
1: Now, this should happen after 5 o'clock when Doris and Olivia took off in the plane. Now, what should happen between noon and 5 o'clock? Yes, that's the period Olivia can't account for.
0: All right. Let's go back to, say, 2 o'clock, two in the afternoon. One of your own choice characters, Wilson, who has been working in Fred Martin's advertising agency as an artist, has just returned from an errand on which he's been sent by Doris Hammond. Remember that. Doris Hammond. And the character is Jack Mallory.
2: Jack Mallory, where on earth have you been? You know what time it is, 2 o'clock.
3: Oh, I'm sorry, I got to talking and I didn't realize the hour.
2: What about the art layout? Did Rita select one?
3: Yes, this one. She made a couple of changes in it.
2: What change?
3: Oh, nothing important. Just wanted this section here set up in red. Stands out better.
2: Yes, so it does.
3: Well, I better put this through right away. Sorry to have been so late with it.
2: I'm glad you got back with it before I left.
3: Left? Where are you going, Doris?
2: Mr. Martin phoned. He wants me to join him in Buffalo. Something important has come up.
3: Buffalo? I thought he was in Boston.
2: Yes, but he had to run over to Buffalo in a hurry.
3: Oh, Buffalo. Oh, that's strange.
2: What's strange?
3: I mean his being in Buffalo.
2: What's strange about it?
3: I don't know. I suppose he could be in Buffalo.
2: What's the matter with you, Jack?
3: Well, nothing. Nothing at all.
2: Lean over here.
3: What? Why?
2: A little closer.
3: What's the matter?
2: Well, of all things. Now I've seen everything. You've actually had a drink. You, of all people.
3: Well, I don't approve of it as a rule, but I walked back from Rita's place. I got my feet a little wet in the rain. Felt kind of chilly. Afraid I was catching cold, so I stopped in the bar on the way back and had a drink.
2: Well, I hope you don't get sick. Can't afford to have you and Rita both out.
3: No, that's right. There's lots of work to be done this week.
2: Here, take off that top coat. It's damp. Let me have it. I'll hang it over the radiator. Well.
3: What's wrong?
2: How on earth did you do this? You've spilled ink on the front of your coat.
3: Yeah? Well, what do you know? That's a fine thing. I just got it yesterday. Oh, I must have done that over at Rita's when I blacked that section in red.
2: You ought to get it out as soon as possible. Here, hand me that towel from the closet and dampen it.
3: No, don't bother, Doris. I'll have it clean tomorrow.
2: Get some of it out now. Thanks. Certainly hard to get off.
3: It's probably dried in by now.
2: Strangest ink I ever saw. It doesn't seem to be ink. More like blood, if you ask me.
3: Blood? Let's see. See, that is strange. Let me see that art layout. It does seem a little darker than this on the card. Oh, maybe the cloth has something to do with it.
2: Perhaps.
3: Better let the cleaners worry about it, huh? What time are you leaving, Doris?
2: In a few minutes. I'm flying from the airport around 5.
3: Well, good luck, Doris. I'll see you in a few days.
2: Thanks, Jack. Take care of yourself. And lay off the liquor. That's bad stuff to get started on.
3: Are you kidding?
2: What do you think?
0: For a few moments, Doris stands staring after Jack as he passes through the door to the outer office. She picks up the towel, studies it for a second, then tosses it into a desk drawer and leaves the office. Now, Wilson, what happened preceding the incident we've just worked out?
1: Well, suppose it's arranged that Olivia Martin visits her husband's office and calls on Doris, her husband's secretary.
4: Good afternoon, Miss Hammond.
2: Oh, how do you do, Mrs. Martin?
4: I'm afraid I won't have time. I'm in rather a hurry. I have a number of things to do this afternoon.
2: Help you?
4: I suppose you're quite busy yourself.
2: Yes, my work always doubles when Fred leaves town.
4: Fred?
2: Yes, Mr. Martin.
4: Oh, yes. My husband.
2: I suppose it does seem strange for an employee to call him Fred. But for some reason, I've gotten into the habit and can't seem to break it. He doesn't seem to mind, however.
4: Is that so? After all, you're like one of the family, aren't you, Miss Hammond?
2: Yes, I've been here for several years.
4: You've been Fred's private secretary for how long now?
2: Almost a year.
4: Pleasant work, is it?
2: Oh, you've no idea how absorbing this business can be, Mrs. Martin.
4: I realize that it must have a certain amount of extremely interesting moments.
2: You should drop around here more often, Mrs. Martin.
4: How right you are. Things might have been different.
2: Different?
4: Yes, I mean, if I'd taken an active interest in the business. Well, at times it gets rather dull waiting at home, especially on long evenings when one's husband has to stay in town on business. But I mustn't take up your time with personal problems. I want you to have a check drawn to me for $500.
2: Very well. I'll attend to it at once.
4: Have you heard from Fred since he left?
2: No, I haven't.
4: He phoned me this morning.
2: He did?
4: He left an important paper at home, and he knew I was flying to Detroit tonight to visit my relatives.
2: Yes.
4: So he wants me to drop it off for him at Buffalo.
2: Buffalo? I thought he was in Boston.
4: He was. But he had to rush over to Buffalo. Some unexpected business came up. He says he needs you very badly.
2: He wants me to come to Buffalo?
4: Yes. I told him I'd notify you and bring you with me. I'll be leaving the airport about 5.
2: Well, I'll meet you at the airport. Is there anything in particular he wants me to bring?
4: No. Nothing but the paper he left at home.
2: Very well. I'll be at the airport.
4: Do you mind flying, Miss Hammond?
2: No, not at all.
4: That's good. I'll see you at 5.
0: Well, Wilson, so far, so good. Doris, the secretary, has been killed in a plane piloted by Olivia. Prior to that, Jack Mallory returned from a visit to Rita Bartow's apartment with a stain on his coat. And shortly before that, Olivia talked to Doris in the office. Now, what happens while Olivia is wandering about town till 5 o'clock, the time she took off from the airport?
1: Well, it was after 2 o'clock when my man Jack Mallory, who was working in the art department, returned from Rita Bartow's apartment with the art layout. Doris had sent him there about noon.
0: All right. Now let's see what happened while he was at Rita's.
5: Oh, hello, Jack. Doris phoned me. Said you were bringing that layout over.
3: Oh, yes, Rita. The client wants you to pick out the one you want to use for the display.
5: I know.
3: How do you feel?
5: Oh, all right. I just didn't feel like coming to the office today.
3: Oh? Well, Doris said you were ill. Had a bad cold, huh?
5: Oh, no, not too bad. I'll be all right tomorrow.
3: No, I see. Well, here are the layouts for next week. Which one do you want?
5: Well, I'd planned on this one, but I think you should make this section in red.
3: Mm-hmm, I see. Well, that's easy. I'll fix it up in a jiffy.
5: Well, it'll stand out better that way. We'll run this other one for the week following.
3: Okay. Hey, you look mighty lovely, Rita.
5: Thanks.
3: Where are you going all dressed up? Shouldn't you be in bed?
5: Why, I've got to go out of town this afternoon on that Henderson deal. I wanted to put it off till next week, but, well, Mr. Martin insisted that I get it settled as soon as possible.
3: You shouldn't be running around too much, darling.
5: Well, I don't really have a cold. It's that sinus trouble again.
3: Why don't you try a change of climate, Rita?
5: Change of climate.
3: Uh-huh. Yes, you can take that job in California.
5: Quit Fred Martin after all he's done for me?
3: Well, Fred Martin isn't the only advertising man in the world.
5: No.
3: Why'd you think you'd like California, Rita? I've always wanted to go there. I've had an idea I could do very well. Some nice jobs in the movie art departments.
5: Well, I'm not interested in movies.
3: I've thought about going out there and settling down. Buying a nice little home and really enjoying life.
5: Why should a bachelor do all that? You have ideas about getting married, Jack?
3: Yeah. Yes, I have, Rita.
5: Well, good. I'm glad to hear it.
3: What time's your plane leave, Rita?
5: At 2.
3: How about a little lunch while you're waiting, huh?
5: Very well.
3: Well, leave your bag here. We'll pick it up later.
5: All right.
3: I've got something important to talk to you about, Rita.
5: Important?
3: Yeah. Well, I got a nice raise this week.
5: Well, that's fine, Jack.
3: I want to ask you a question about you and me.
5: Yes. Well, go ahead.
3: No, not now. Come on. We'll talk about it during lunch, huh?
0: Now, we know, of course, what Jack had to say to Rita. That's obvious. Marriage. But if Rita was ill, why was she leaving for an out-of-town appointment? Well, the next step is the most important. Remember, Wilson, Olivia and her husband Fred had come to the parting of the ways, and Olivia wrote a note.
1: Yes, that was the part that made the whole thing logical, the part that afforded a perfect setup for me. Olivia was pacing the bedroom floor long past midnight when Fred came home and knocked on her door.
6: Olivia, you awake?
4: Yes, come in.
6: I thought you might be asleep.
4: Asleep? How could I sleep?
6: Well, it's 1 o'clock, isn't it?
4: Yes, Fred.
6: I really didn't realize it was so late.
4: You don't usually bother to see if I'm awake.
6: Don't I?
4: For the past 2 months, you've gone right onto your own room.
6: Yes, I guess I have.
4: Get your business settled?
6: Yes, I had quite a bit to attend to.
4: Have dinner at the club?
6: Hmm? Oh, yes, the club.
4: Then why didn't you answer my call? I had you paged. They said you hadn't been there this evening.
6: Oh? Well, perhaps I hadn't arrived yet.
4: Really?
6: Well, I think I'll turn in. Good night, Olivia.
4: Why don't you say it?
6: Say what?
4: What you came here to say.
6: What makes you think I had anything particular to say?
4: I've known all evening you were planning to tell me something when you got in.
6: Why, that's nonsense.
4: I've known for months this was coming. I know what sort of business detained you. A woman.
6: What?
4: At first I believed your stories about working late. But as the weeks passed and I realized you were growing colder, the whole thing became clear to me. Then I knew you were evading me, that you were lying.
6: Go on.
4: We've been married 10 years, Fred. I've done everything humanly possible to make our marriage a success.
6: Have you?
4: I think I have.
6: That's your opinion, Olivia.
4: Oh, Fred, I'm just sick all over. I've tried not to believe
6: it. Oh, let's not have a scene, Olivia, please.
4: What do you expect me to do? Laugh it off?
6: No, not you, Olivia. Certainly not you.
4: I suppose you'll say it's all my fault. I'm to blame for everything.
6: I haven't said anything.
4: Then why don't you? Why beat about the bush? You came here to say something. Say it.
6: Very well, since you put it that way, I will. I'm going out of town tomorrow on business. I'm sending my things to the club. When I return, I intend to live there.
4: Fred!
6: Now, wait a minute, Olivia. I haven't finished. I want you to get a divorce on any grounds you please. Desertion or whatever you wish.
4: Divorce? Do you mean that?
6: I do.
4: Very well. If that's the way you want it, there's nothing else I can do.
6: No, Olivia. Nothing. Good night.
0: Well, there you are, Wilson. That was what led up to Olivia's writing the note to Fred at his club. The note that made this whole thing possible. She mailed it the following night. That note was the complete evidence against her, Wilson. What does it say?
1: Fred, the very thought of losing you, the thought of divorce, the thought of giving you up for another woman is more than I can bear. The shame, the disgrace, the scandal of it all would, I know, drive me insane. Regardless of what you may think, I refuse to accept the responsibility of the failure of our marriage. I know who caused it, and I know who she is. You'd never be happy with a woman of her type. You'd be throwing your life away. I refuse to give you up to her, and so I have made a decision. Goodbye, Fred. Olivia.
0: Now, Wilson, because of that note, Olivia will be accused of the death of Rita Bartow because Rita was really the woman her husband was in love with. She thought it was Doris, Fred's secretary. She lied to Doris when she said Fred had asked her to bring Doris to Buffalo. Fred wasn't in Buffalo. Olivia planned to crash the plane and kill herself as well as Doris. But Olivia survived only to be accused of the death of Rita. Actually, you fix it so that your choice character, Jack Mallory, killed Rita when he learned that Rita was really going to Boston to be with Fred Martin. And the ironical part of it will be that Olivia killed the one person who knew about the odd stains on Jack's coat. Bloodstains. Yes, Doris will be the only one able to clear Olivia and place the guilt on Jack Mallory. But Doris will be dead. It works out perfectly, Wilson. You're not up against this blank wall now. The murder is perfect, and no one will ever know who really did it. That is, no one but you and I.
1: It's wonderful. Airtight. Not a single loophole.
7: Yeah, Wilson? How about it?
1: I've got it, Griska. Not a slip up on the whole thing.
7: I knew you could
1: no
7: do it.
1: No one will ever figure this one out. I tried a new slant. I started at the end and worked backwards.
7: Backwards?
1: Yes.
7: Well, just so it works out okay, what does it matter?
1: Now, look, Griska, you said if I figured this one out that I could get away from all this for a while.
7: I know.
1: Well, then how about it?
7: Okay, Wilson. I'll give you a month. On one condition.
1: Well, what's that?
7: That you really get out of town.
1: What do you mean, Griska?
7: I know that other outfit's been after you. I know they've offered you a better deal, but if you try to walk out on us now... Well, I don't think I need to say any more.
1: Well, then, how about a raise when I come back?
7: A raise? Okay, Wilson, it's a deal. You'll get a raise. But if you know what's good for you, you'll be back here in exactly 1 month.
1: Yeah, sure, I understand. I'll be back. Why, I'm not going to leave you. You know, I wouldn't think of such a thing. Maybe while I'm gone, I'll figure out some new tricks.
7: Yeah? Well, enjoy yourself, Wilson, because you're going to be a busy man when you get back. We've got a... Well, this is going to be a busy season for murders. So long.
1: Yeah. So long, Chief.
0: Well, the boss was perfectly satisfied with the way Wilson worked out the details of the job. And Wilson was more than pleased, too. Of course, all I did was to suggest a plan he used once before. Only I suggested it to him in reverse. And the strange thing was, he didn't even recognize his own plan. Yes, Wilson had used this one before. He used it last year, about 6 months ago. November, to be exact. But neither he nor the boss were aware of it. In other words, a plot is just as good worked backwards as it is forwards. Oh, by the way, I should mention now that Wilson was not an employee of Murder Incorporated, and Griskin is not a gangster chieftain. No. Wilson was really a top writer for a detective story weekly, and Griskin was the editor of the magazine. Poor Wilson was just up against a blank wall, so I thought I'd help him out.

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Remember, next week, Friday at 9 p.m. Original music for this production was composed and conducted by Wilbur Hatch. The Whistler is written and directed by J. Donald Wilson and originates from Columbia Square in Hollywood. 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

0: 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The episode of The Whistler you just heard was first broadcast Saturday, June 26, 1943, 83 years ago today. Its title, The Blank Wall, from the ABN Reel-to-Reel Library. This episode of The Whistler originally aired Sunday, June 26, 1949, 77 years ago today, titled Final Decree.
1: 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The Signal Oil Program, The Whistler.

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0: I am the Whistler, and I know many things, for I walk by night. I know many strange tales hidden in the hearts of men and women who have stepped into the shadows. Yes, I know the nameless terrors of which they dare not speak.
1: And now the Whistler's strange story, Final Decree.
0: As the two hunters made their way along the base of the canyon, neither was aware of the figure standing well hidden in the trees on the ridge above them. When Gordon Weller reached the small creek, he turned, looked back at his friend Dr. Perryman puffing up the path behind him. Gordon grinned and picked his way across the creek and started up the mountain. As he circled a huge boulder and came into a clearing, at the sound, Dr. Perryman stopped suddenly. An expression of horror crossed his face as he saw Gordon Weller stretched out on the path before him.
2: Gordon! Gordon! Are you hurt?
3: No, I guess I'm all right, Doc.
2: Great Scott, you gave me quite a jolt. Here, let me give you a hand.
3: Thanks. Thanks.
2: I heard the shot. Saw you fall.
3: I just stumbled, that's all. Lucky thing I did.
2: What?
3: Look at that tree there. That branch. Still swaying. The bullet must have nicked it.
2: Good Lord.
3: Shot came from somewhere up along that ridge.
2: Crazy fool. I tell you, Gordon, some of these idiots who go hunting, I've a good mind to chase up there after whoever did this and...
3: No, never mind, Doc.
2: Well, I'd just like to go up there and give him a piece of my mind, by George. Say, you don't suppose it could be anyone in our party, do you?
3: Oh, no, I don't think so. They're on the other side of the mountain.
2: That shot could have killed you, Gordon, if you hadn't stumbled while you did.
3: Sure, sure. Come along, let's go back to the lodge.
2: But doggone,
3: Get excited. It was just an accident.
0: But you know it wasn't an accident, don't you, Gordon? It was another attempt on your life. You're certain of that. And you didn't tell your friend Dr. Perryman that a split second before the shot was fired, you caught a glimpse of reflected light high on the ridge. The rays of the sun striking a rifle barrel, perhaps. And instantly you dropped to the ground. Hours later, back at your lodge high in the mountains, all your guests are assembled in the huge living room before the massive stone fireplace. The Farleys, Bill Kenny and his new wife, Betty, the Wilsons, Dr. Perryman, and, of course, your wife, Joyce. You enjoy entertaining, don't you, Gordon? The smart parties in town, the weekends here at your fashionable mountain lodge. Yes, you like having your friends around. The feeling of security that goes with it.
4: I tell you, Joyce, this husband of yours is lucky to be alive.
5: Gordy leads a charmed life, didn't you know? Nothing could ever happen to him.
6: Well, it was close one, all right.
3: Charmed life, Joyce? Perhaps it's just that I'm careful.
6: Say, who do you suppose that fool was up there on the ridge? Didn't know there was anyone else hunting in this neighborhood outside of our own little group.
4: Didn't see anyone.
7: Say, Joyce, you were over there on the ridge for a while. Did you see anyone?
5: No, I didn't, Betty. Not a soul.
4: I'm telling you, it's getting to be quite dangerous up around this neck of the woods. Isn't a season goes by without somebody getting killed? I certainly hope something can be done about it.
6: Any suggestions, Doc, like bulletproof suits of armor for all hunters?
8: Oh, wonderful idea.
4: Well, now, perhaps that wouldn't be such a bad idea.
7: Oh, no.
6: I'd like
7: that
6: idea.
7: Billy, wasn't a friend of yours killed up here last year, Martin, Martin Benson?
6: Yeah. Yeah, that's right, honey. Well, are we all just going to stand here holding our drinks? Why don't we...
4: Toast, huh?
6: To our host and hostess, the happiest married couple I know.
7: Aw, Billy.
9: Hey, outside of us, baby.
4: To the Wellers, then. Joyce and Gordy.
3: Thanks.
4: Joyce
3: and Gordy. Thanks.
4: Yeah, they live happily ever after.
5: Now, I'd like to drink to you, darling. To you and your miraculous escape from death.
3: Thanks, Joyce.
5: You were lucky, weren't you, Gordy?
3: Not lucky, darling. As I said before, just careful.
0: You watch Joyce as she smiles at you and then turns and walks away and mingles with the guests. A quarter of an hour later, you manage to slip away, hurry into your den, to the cabinet where you keep your gun collection. Opening it, you remove a dueling pistol. It takes only a few minutes for what you have to do. Then you step out on the terrace and stroll casually along the flagstone walk, puffing quietly on a cigarette. Then voices from the garden reach you.
6: Sure, baby, sure. So you didn't know. But look, we don't mention the name Martin Benson around here.
7: Okay, I'm sorry.
6: It's just that Martin was Gordy's best friend. They were pretty close, and Martin's death sort of knocked Gordy for a loop, that's all.
7: Okay, but from what I heard...
6: And what have you heard?
7: Well, Billy, maybe this Martin Benson wasn't such a good friend after all.
6: What do you mean?
7: Well, wasn't there some talk about Martin playing around with Joyce? And Gordy never knew about it.
6: That's enough, baby.
7: Well, that's what I heard, Billy.
6: Okay, forget it, huh? So Gordy never found out, and it's just as well. Let's drop it.
7: Okay.
0: They've known all along, haven't they, Gordon? About your wife, Joyce, and your best friend, Martin Benson. But not once did they suspect that you were aware of that romance. That you were responsible for Martin's death. It had all been so simple, getting rid of him, hadn't it? A hunting accident. Martin killed with his own gun. And there had never been any question about that, accident. Never a question in anyone's mind, except Joyce. Somehow she knew, didn't she, Gordon, that you had killed Martin, the man she really loved. And she was going to make you pay for it with your own life. You knew long ago that you couldn't run away. She'd follow you to the ends of the earth. And you decided there was only one thing to do. Stay with Joyce and get rid of her before your luck ran out. That evening in your den, as your guests look over your gun collection.
7: Goodness, I've never seen so many guns in all my life.
5: Oh, this isn't all, Betty. Gordy's got another room full in town. He's just mad about guns.
10: Here's a new one I picked up a couple of weeks ago, Bill. How do you like it?
6: Hey. Oh. Hey, that's a beaut. Real old dueling pistol, huh? Oh, boy.
7: Let me see it, Billy.
6: Hey, don't grab like that, baby.
7: It sure is heavy. It isn't loaded, is it?
5: Oh, don't worry, Betty. Gordon's very careful about things like that.
7: Oh, golly, I don't see how anybody could fire this.
10: You couldn't very well. Not the way you're holding it.
7: Well, why, Gordy?
10: Here, I'll show you. You wrap your hand around it like this.
7: Uh-huh.
10: That's it. And this finger goes around the trigger.
7: Mm-hmm.
10: That's it.
7: Well, look at that. I hardly touched it.
6: Well, that's what they call a hair trigger, baby. Clicks off just like that. Hey, what's the matter, Gordy?
10: Oh, nothing. Nothing at all.
7: Well, it's a good thing it wasn't loaded. Gee, it was pointed right at Joyce.
6: Yeah, it was.
5: Yes. As it was. Wasn't it, Gordon? Gordon?
10: Huh? Oh, Joyce.
5: Darling, you're neglecting our guests. What are you doing out here on the terrace?
10: Oh, I just wanted a breath of air. Mm.
5: We've all decided to run down to the village for a while. Want to come along?
10: No, thanks. I think I'll stay here, if you don't mind.
5: All right. We won't be long, darling. Don't get lonesome. Oh, by the way, Gordon.
10: Yes?
5: I thought you were the careful type.
10: What do you mean?
5: Do you generally keep loaded pistols in your collection?
10: Of course not.
5: That dueling pistol you were showing Betty a little while ago, it was loaded.
10: What?
5: That is, it was when I first looked at it, before dinner. I took the bullets out of it then. Good thing I did. I might have been killed.
10: I guess this is your lucky day, too.
5: Yes. We've both been lucky today, haven't we, darling? I wonder whose luck will run out first.

0: Apparently, we really started something last Sunday when we read Ed Steen's limerick about the out-of-gas driver on Signal's new billboard. 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

0: The pattern is clear, isn't it, Gordon, for the struggle between you and your wife, Joyce. When Martin Benson died, it didn't end anything. Rather, it was the beginning of the quiet tension, the terror. You knew long ago that there would be no running away. A divorce from Joyce wouldn't settle anything. She'd follow you anywhere. She wants to kill you, doesn't she, Gordon? Somewhere, somehow, someday, she'll kill you. If you don't kill her first. It's been touch and go for so long now, hasn't it? Between two would-be killers who appear to everyone else as a comfortably, happily married couple. But now another way occurs to you, Gordon. A frame-up against Joyce. Something to get her out of the way. If only you can make it look as if she tried to kill you. Give her the opportunity and then take advantage of it. You start to set this up in a conversation with your good friend, Dr. Perryman.
1: Oh, come now, my boy. The idea that someone is actually trying to kill you is ridiculous. Fantastic.
2: I don't think so, Doc. And you wouldn't either in my position.
1: But...
2: Well, you were along right behind me when that shot came whistling out of nowhere on the ridge yesterday.
1: Of course. A careless hunter. An accident. You said so yourself.
2: Yes, but I've been thinking about it, Doc. Thinking about some other accidents, too.
1: What?
2: You remember several months back on the lake? My motorboat, the explosion? I was lucky to get out of it alive.
1: Well, yes,
2: then a month ago, coming down the ridge road, my car suddenly going out of control. Hitting that telephone pole was the only thing that saved me from going over.
1: The road is dangerous. Hairpin curves and the way you drive.
2: Yeah, fortunately, I wasn't speeding.
1: See here, Gordon. Do you mean to tell me that...
2: Yes. Then yesterday in the canyon.
1: But who, Gordon? And why?
2: I don't know.
1: Who would want to kill you? You're not disliked. Your friends, your wife, all loyal, devoted.
2: I wonder, Doc. I wish I could believe that all the way.
1: You can, Gordon. You should.
2: Well, I'll try, of course. I'm telling you all this because... Well, because of the kind of a friend you've been. I wish you'd remember this conversation, Doc. Frankly, I'm worried.
1: Certainly I'll remember. I'll keep my eyes open, naturally.
2: But you don't believe such things are possible.
1: No, I didn't say that. Look, let's stop this talk, Gordon. You got me worried now.
0: And that's all you want for the moment, isn't it, Gordon? To have Dr. Perryman concerned. Later, his suspicions will be easily aroused. Suspicions against Joyce. Because of what you're going to do. You wait now, casting around in your mind for some plan of action, the frame. It suggests itself a few days later at the lodge, just a small thing, involving an open gas jet on a gas heater.
3: Gordon! Gordon, are you all right? Betty, shut that thing off.
2: Mm-hmm. What? What is this? What's wrong? Say, isn't that gas I smell?
3: You bet it is. And you better have something done about this jet. It's much too loose. Something must have fallen against it.
4: What's happening? What's the excitement, Bill?
2: Oh, it isn't anything.
5: Oh, yes, it is, Doctor. Gordon was asleep here in the chair and that gas jet was open.
1: Now, how do you suppose...
3: Well, it's very loose. Could have been an accident.
1: I suppose.
3: Yeah, it's dangerous.
5: Kill someone.
2: Oh, let's stop worrying about it. Just an accident. Don't you think so, Doc?
1: Yes. Oh, yes, of course.
6: What's the matter, darling? You're all right.
2: Sure. We better have this heater fixed. That's all. It's... Well, the jet's loose.
6: Really?
1: I can't understand it.
6: Well, we must have it attended to right away.
1: Yes. You better, Joyce.
0: The look in Joyce's eyes is what you want, isn't it, Gordon? She isn't thinking of having the gas jet fixed. Not at all. She's thinking of what a convenient way this could be. After all, the guests have seen it. Yes, very convenient. And you smile to yourself, deciding that you'll help her along with her plan. The following evening, you put it all in motion. It begins as your guests prepare to leave for a party at a neighboring lodge.
2: Look, I'm sorry to back out at the last minute this way, but I've got a headache. A bad one.
5: Oh,
2: I better stay here. Just take it easy. Get some rest.
5: Oh, well, what about you, Joyce? Coming?
6: Oh, of course, Betty. That is, unless Gordy'd rather I stay here.
2: No, there's no need for that, Joyce. I'll be all right. You run along.
6: You rest, then. Maybe a little nap, hmm? Do you good?
2: Yes. Yes, I'll stretch out in the den.
3: Well, come on, kids, let's go. You want to come along in our car, Joyce?
6: No, I'll take mine. I have some things to get in the village first. You run along. I'll join you at the Jellisons later.
3: Okay. Let's away!
0: You watch them as they leave. Your guests and Joyce. A moment later, Bill's sedan roars past the lodge, starts down the grade. Joyce's neat little convertible right behind her. She's up to something, isn't she, Gordon? The way she suggested that you rest so all of them could hear. You wait quietly in the den, wait for Joyce to come back, as you know she will. And then...
2: In here, Joyce.
6: You don't seem surprised, darling.
2: That you came back? No, I knew you'd be back.
6: I thought perhaps you'd changed your mind about going over to the Jellisons. I only wanted to see if...
2: I still have my headache.
6: Would a drink help?
2: Why, how thoughtful of you, dear. Yes, it might help very nicely.
6: Well, I'll fix a couple.
2: Let me...
6: No. No trouble, darling.
2: Thanks.
6: You know, Gordy, sometimes you're hard to figure out.
2: Oh? And you're not at all.
6: That sounds sarcastic.
2: Merely appraising. Joyce.
6: Yes?
2: What sort of sleeping pills did you pick up in the village?
6: Sleeping pills? Whatever are you talking about? Here, your drink.
2: Joyce, you're getting careless. Clumsy.
6: Am I?
2: You wouldn't want to exchange drinks now, would you?
6: Certainly. Here. Satisfied?
2: Yeah. You anticipated that one, of course.
6: Did I?
2: Let's stop the game, Joyce. I know what you're up to.
6: What am I up to?
2: You want to put me to sleep. Fix it so I'm just sitting here, resting, as you put it. Then somehow the gas jet finds its way on again, and I'm the unsuspecting accident victim. No one will know that you ever came back here from the village. You went directly over to the Jellison's party.
6: You have it all figured out, don't you?
2: Yes, and it won't work.
6: I guess not. I wouldn't expect such a careless, clumsy plan to work. Well, cheers. Really afraid, aren't you, Gordon?
2: Of the drink, yes. But not of you. I'm not afraid of you anymore, Joyce. Not in the least.
6: It sounds ominous.
2: I might as well tell you how ominous. I intend to take an overdose of sleeping pills and turn on the gas.
6: Suicide? How nice of you, Gordon.
2: Not suicide. Attempted murder.
6: What are you talking about?
2: You do have a box of sleeping tablets in your purse, don't you, Joyce?
6: I...
2: Of course. I'll only borrow a few. Put the box back in your purse after I've seen you on your way.
6: You're out of your mind.
2: Not quite. But it has to look good, Joyce. Your attempt on my life.
6: You're a fool, Gordon. I'm afraid we'll both have to check our plans for a while.
2: Not me, Joyce. But you will. You see, in a few minutes, you're going to have an accident. Your car is going off the road with you at the wheel.
6: I see. And I'll be found that way with a box of sleeping tablets in my purse.
2: The ones they'll believe you slipped into my drink. Oh, I fully intend to take them, you know. Then just at the right moment, I'll call the hospital. They'll find me here, unconscious, the gas on. But they'll find me just in time.
6: After my car accident, you mean?
2: That's right, Joyce.
6: You have been thinking overtime, haven't you?
2: You know, Joyce, you're forcing me to do this.
6: Am I?
2: If you'd only tried to understand.
6: Understand murder?
2: There was no other way.
6: You could have given me a divorce when I asked for it.
2: I didn't want a divorce.
6: You knew I loved Martin.
2: You knew, I thought you knew you did.
6: Thought I did? You knew I did. You knew I loved him. With everything I had. That's why you killed him and made it look like a hunting accident. But you didn't get away with it, Gordon. You cheated the law, but you're going to pay just the same. I'll make sure of that.
2: I'm sorry, Joyce. I hate the idea of punching that beautiful jaw, but you leave me no choice.
0: You carry the unconscious Joyce down to her car, place her on the front seat next to you. Then you start down the ridge road. And as you reach a sharp curve, you leap clear.
2: Goodbye, Joyce. Goodbye for good.
0: Back at the lodge, you pour yourself another drink. Dissolve the sleeping tablets in it. Then you drink. You step over to the gas jet on the heater and turn it on. Sitting in the big easy chair, the telephone at your elbow, you wait. The minutes tick by. You find yourself becoming drowsy. Then you're sinking into a warm, black fog.
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0: You shake your head. Try to clear the haze from your mind.
8: I wonder whose luck will run out first, darling.
0: You're breathing heavily now. The walls are closing in on you.
5: Gordon was asleep in the chair. The gas was on.
0: The room seems to be swaying beneath you. The black fog sweeps in again, and you fight to keep your eyes open. Now, Gordon, now is the time. You can't wait another moment. You reach for the telephone. It's going to be close, isn't it, Gordon? Everything's going just the way you planned it.
2: 2, 5, 7.

The Whistler will return in just a moment with the strange ending to tonight's story. Do you want a pleasant surprise? Then the next time you're near a signal service station, drive in and ask the dealer how much trade-in allowance he'll give you for your old tires. The chances are your signal dealer will make you such a generous offer that you'll see the wisdom of trading for safe new tires now. But what's more, the new tires on which signal dealers are giving this big allowance are not substandard second-line or third-line tires. They're first-line Lee tires. You know what that means. For 47 years, Lee of Conshohocken has made only one quality, the finest of first-line tires. In Lee tires, for instance, you get not only cold rubber, but Lee toughens it still further with patented Fill Black O. This is typical of the built-in extra quality that is making today's Lee tires actually give 30 to 40% more wear than ever before. That's why it's real news when you can save money on tires like these. To remind you of this opportunity, there's now a sign outside every signal station which says, "Biggest allowance for your old tires on top quality Lee tires." Drive in where you see that sign and find out from the signal dealer just how little it will cost you now to enjoy carefree summer driving on safe new Lee tires.

0: crowd around the wrecked car included the party guests. Only Dr. Perryman wasn't there as Joyce's lifeless body was lifted from the crumbled mass of glass and metal. The guests were shocked, spoke in low, nervous tones to one another, horrified by what had happened in the space of a few hours. Presently, a police car returned to the scene. Dr. Perryman and the sheriff stepped out and hurried down the path to join the others.
1: Doc, I thought you went up to get Gordon.
2: He's
1: where is...
2: up at the lodge, Bill.
1: Well?
3: Gordon's dead.
1: What did you say, Sheriff?
3: Accident, I guess. The gas was turned on in his den, where we found him. Sprawled out on the floor, his hands still clutching the telephone.
4: He must have tried to phone for help, Bill. But he didn't have a chance.
5: What do you mean?
4: The telephone lines were down. When Joyce's car crashed down the bank, it knocked over a telephone pole and all the phone lines along with it.

Let that whistle be your signal for the Signal Oil program, The Whistler, each Sunday night at this same time. 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

0: Featured in tonight's story were John Hoyt and Betty Lou Gerson. 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Music by Wilbur Hatch, and was transmitted to our troops overseas by the Armed Forces Radio Service. The Whistler is entirely fictional, and all characters portrayed on the Whistler are also fictional. Any similarity of names or resemblance to persons living or dead is purely coincidental.
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2: The story you are about to hear is true. 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
2: You're a detective sergeant. You're assigned a homicide detail. An unidentified man is abducted from a downtown street. The scene is checked where the man was reported taken. Bloodstains are found on the sidewalk. The abductors escaped in a gray sedan. No one saw the license number. Your job? 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
3: Dragnet, the documented drama of an actual crime. For the next 30 minutes, in cooperation with the Los Angeles Police Department, you will travel step by step on the side of the law through an actual case transcribed from official police files. From beginning to end, from crime to punishment, Dragnet is the story of your police force in action.
4: It was Monday, March 18th. It was overcast in Los Angeles. We were working the night watch out of homicide detail. My partner's Frank Smith. The boss is Captain Warman. My name's Friday. It was 6:48 p.m. when we got to the corner of 11th and South Pierce Street, the 797 Club.
5: Sorry, no more service tonight. Closing up.
6: Your name, Leon Morley?
5: Yeah, I can't serve you any drinks, so closing up.
4: Police officers, Mr. Morley. I'd like to talk to you a minute, if you don't mind.
5: Oh, I'm sorry. I thought maybe you were after a drink.
6: We were just talking to the officers in the radio car up the street, the car that answered the call out here tonight. They told us you're one of the people who saw what happened.
5: Well, yeah, I guess I did. I saw part of it anyway. Lousy deal kind of thing makes your ulcers pop. That's why I'm closing down early, going home.
4: We're following through on the investigation, Mr. Morley. I'd like to have you tell us everything you know about it, if you would, everything that you saw.
5: I told the cops in the radio car everything I know. It was about 6 o'clock, and I heard this big commotion out in the street. I didn't know what it was. Sounded like somebody was hurt. I went out and took a look. Marie in the beauty shop next door, she was outside rubbernecking, too. She saw as much as I did. You talked to her?
4: Yes, sir, we have. She wasn't too clear on some of the details. Maybe you can straighten it out for us.
5: I'm glad to if I can. What do you want to know?
6: You mind telling us in your own words just exactly how it happened? I mean, how you saw it?
5: Well, there's not an awful lot to it. I was working behind a bar here, and it was around 6 o'clock, like I say, maybe a couple of minutes after. I was just fixing up a round of drinks for some fellas when I heard this noise outside.
4: Yeah.
5: Didn't know what it was at first. Sounded like somebody screaming, like they were hurt.
6: You said you heard this commotion outside the bar about 6 o'clock.
5: Yeah, that's right. Well, I didn't go out right then. I finished mixing the round of drinks. First, I thought the racket was just a couple of early drunks, but it kept on. Man screaming. It got louder, and I decided to take a look.
4: Mm-hmm.
5: I went out and looked down the street a couple of doors, down toward the corner.
4: Which corner is that, Mr. Moore?
5: The nearest one, down to the left. Here, I'll show you.
4: All right, fine.
5: I didn't know what was happening. It was a terrible sound. Man screaming at the top of his lungs.
4: You recognize who the man was?
5: No, I didn't. Never saw him before. Didn't get too good a look at him anyway. It was getting kind of dark. Here, let me show you. Over here by the window.
4: Fine.
5: I see it was right down there, just next to that mailbox.
4: Mm-hmm.
5: Well, these two guys had a hold of the man who was screaming. They were trying to drag him into a car, a gray sedan. The man was trying to fight him off.
4: Can you describe any of these three men for us?
5: No, I couldn't be sure about it. Like I say, it was getting kind of dark. Well, you can see for yourself they were about 75 or 100 feet away.
4: Mm-hmm.
5: This man they were trying to drag into the car, he kept screaming, "Leave me alone, you can have the money. Leave me alone, you can have my car." Looked like he was hurt to me, blood on his clothes.
4: Didn't anybody try to help him?
5: Well, you know how this neighborhood is. When there's trouble, they all cut out. They don't want to get involved. It happened pretty fast anyway. These two guys got this man in the back seat of the car, and the big guy got in the back seat with him. The smaller guy got in the front seat, and they took off.
4: And which way did they go, Mr. Morley?
5: Straight down the street there. They turned right at that corner.
4: Mm-hmm. Did you happen to see the license number?
5: No, I thought of it, though. They didn't turn the car lights on and went by pretty fast, too. I couldn't get a good look at it.
4: Was it a California plate, do you know?
5: Oh, yeah, I noticed that much. That's about all, though.
4: What kind of a car was it?
5: Like I told you, a gray sedan, four-door. I couldn't tell the make. Fairly new car.
4: Well, did you notice anything outstanding about the car? Anything at all?
5: Well, I don't know. What do you mean, outstanding?
4: Well, special markings of any kind. Anything unusual. Maybe some of the accessories. Spotlight? Anything like that?
5: No, nothing I noticed. The rear bumper was bent out, I think. Matter of fact, I'm pretty sure of it.
4: Rear bumper?
5: Yeah. I saw it when they drove off. They drove right past the place here.
4: Well, how about the men, sir? Can you describe them at all?
5: No. One was pretty tall and thin. The other one was smaller. About the same build on the thin side. They sure must have worked that guy over. He was all bent over. Looked like he was holding his stomach. Stains all down the front of his suit. On the sidewalk, too. I guess you saw that.
4: Yes, sir, we did. Now, you're sure that you've never seen any of these men before? Nothing familiar about them at all?
5: No, sir, not to me. I think if I saw them before, I'd know it. Oh, just a minute. It's probably the wife. Excuse me. I'll be right back.
4: Yeah, sure. What do you think, Joe?
7: Well, it doesn't look too good. Stains on the sidewalk down there. If it was just a robbery, why'd they take the guy with him?
4: You got me. Possibly might have recognized him.
7: Well, maybe you got some, but I hope you're wrong. If he can make the hoods, a good chance you're not going to turn the man loose alive.
5: Sergeant.
4: Yeah?
5: It's your office on the phone. I want to talk to either one of you.
4: Oh, I'll get it, Joe.
7: All right, thanks, Frank.
5: Phone straight back, Sergeant. End of the bar.
4: Yep. Okay, thanks.
5: Look, Sergeant, I got to have something to quiet my nerves. How about you? You want a drink?
4: No, thanks. Besides the woman in that beauty shop next door, Mr. Morley, did you notice anyone else around who saw what went on?
5: No, as far as I know, Marie and I were the only ones. Just like I told you, when there's any trouble around this neighborhood, they get off the street quick.
4: You can't think of anything else that might give us a break on this? Anything at all now?
5: Wish I could. I think I told you just about everything. Sure feel lousy.
8: Joe?
4: Yeah?
8: I was talking to Harry.
4: Yeah?
8: 1A1 found the car, gray sedan.
4: Where'd they find it?
8: Third and Bixel. It was empty. Keys still in it.
4: Are you sure it's the right car?
8: Bloodstains in the back seat.
9: 7:18 p.m. Frank and I left the 797 Club, got in the car, and drove down to 3rd and Bexel, where the abandoned gray sedan had been located. It matched the same general description of the abductor's car, a four-door gray sedan, late model, with a damaged rear bumper. Dean Bergman from Leighton Prince dusted the car and succeeded in raising a half a dozen fingerprints, which he took back to the office for possible identification. The crime lab crew went over the car for additional physical evidence. The stains found on the back seat were identified as having been made by human blood. The white slip attached

0: Where is he, Mrs. Gorman, do you know?
1: Well, he went downtown to see a friend of his, business appointment. Is it anything I can help you with?
2: Are you expecting your husband home pretty soon, ma'am?
1: Yes, I am. Matter of fact, he should have been home long before this. I don't know what's keeping him. Told me he was going downtown to collect some money a friend of his owed him. Said he'd be right back. I don't know what could be keeping him.
2: When do you leave the house, ma'am?
1: About 2:30, 3 o'clock this afternoon. It's almost 8:30 now. It could be he stopped to have a beer with his friend. He usually phones, though, if he's going to be late. I don't understand these men sometimes.
0: You and your husband own a car, Mrs. Gorman?
1: Yes, we do. My husband has it right now. Why?
2: What kind of a car is it, ma'am?
1: A 49 Chevy sedan.
2: Gray color, four-door?
1: Yes.
2: License number 7T7972?
1: Well, yes, I think that's it. Why? What's the matter? Something happened?
0: Nothing to get worried about, Mrs. Gorman. We located the car in the downtown area, parked in a side street. The keys were still in it. Thought we'd check on it.
1: Where was it parked?
0: Near 3rd and Bixel.
1: Well, that can't be right. This man my husband was going to see has his store on Alameda. It's on Alameda between 9th and 10th. No reason for Kenneth to drive the car way down on 3rd Street.
2: Well, possibly he might have had another business appointment down there, ma'am. Maybe something he didn't mention to you.
1: Well, I don't know. I suppose it is possible. You'd think he'd call, though. He usually does when he's going to be out late like this.
2: What about this man your husband was going to see, Miss Gorman? You happen to know who he is?
1: Yes, Fred Bernard. He's in the sheet metal business, has his shop on South Alameda. He owed my husband $300. My husband went down this afternoon to collect it.
0: He a friend of your husband's, is he?
1: Oh, yes, they're good friends. Fred and my husband have done business for years.
0: There wasn't any ill feeling between them about this debt?
1: No, of course not. It was just a bill for some materials. Why do you ask that?
2: Just routine questions, ma'am. Can you think of anyone at all who might have a quarrel with your husband? Somebody who has a grudge against him, maybe?
1: No. Why are you asking questions like that? Is there something wrong? Something you're not telling me about?
2: No, ma'am. It's just a routine check, Ms. Gorman. Nothing to worry about. We want to make sure everything's all right, that's all.
1: The way you talk, it isn't all right. It's far from right. Kenneth's never gone this long without calling me. There must be something wrong.
0: No use getting yourself all worked up, ma'am. You admit your husband might have had another appointment after he left Bernard.
2: By the way, have you checked with Mr. Bernard yet, ma'am?
1: No, to tell you the truth, I haven't. I don't usually like to call my husband when he's out on business. I don't like to bother him. This is different, though. I think I'll call Fred Bernard right now.
2: It's a good idea. Do you mind if we wait, ma'am?
1: No, not at all. It'll only take me a minute. Excuse me.
2: Yes, ma'am.
0: What do you think?
2: Well, I don't know. Doesn't look too good, does it?
0: Car's abandoned, stains in the back seat. Man's late in getting home. It's all there.
2: Mm-hmm. Could be anything, couldn't it?
0: Doesn't look good.
1: Sergeant?
2: Yes, ma'am.
1: I just talked to Fred Bernard. He said my husband's been there and left.
2: What time did he leave Bernard's?
1: About 3:15, 3:30. Fred Bernard paid my husband the $300 he owed him, and my husband left. Fred told me my husband asked him if he wouldn't have a glass of beer with him, but Fred said no, he was busy.
0: Uh-huh.
1: So my husband said all right, he was going to have a beer at home. Told Fred he was going right home. That was at 3:15 this afternoon.
2: Yes, ma'am.
1: There must be something wrong, I know it. It just isn't like my husband. He wouldn't leave the car like that. If he was late, at least he'd call me. Oh, would you excuse me again? I've had the dinner on the stove and boiled away to nothing. I want to turn it off.
0: Yes, ma'am, go right ahead. I hope it works out all right. Seems like a nice woman.
2: Yes, she does.
0: Sure doesn't figure, does it? He's had plenty of time to get home. No reason why he shouldn't be here by this time.
2: Well, I can think of two.
0: Yeah?
2: An empty car and $300. Continued interviewing the wife of the missing man, Kenneth Gorman, and she told us that occasionally he did some drinking at neighborhood bars. She also told us that when her husband drank quite a bit in public places, he was over-friendly and he liked to brag and flash money. Mrs. Gorman got on the phone, contacted all their friends and relatives who happened to be home, but none of them had seen or heard from Mr. Gorman that day. Before Frank and I left, Mrs. Gorman gave us a complete description of her husband, the clothing he was wearing, and also a recent photograph of him. We called Fred Bernard, the friend of the missing man, the last known person to see him, and told him that we'd like to talk to him. He told us that he was working late, getting out a rush order, and that we could find him in his shop. 9:05 p.m., we located Bernard at his shop on South Alameda.
3: Won't take long, will it? An awful rush tonight.
0: Won't take long, sir. Did Mr. Gorman give you any idea where he was going when he left here this afternoon?
3: No, just like I told his wife on the phone. I paid him the money I owed him. He asked me if I wanted a beer, took a rain check on it, and he left. Went right out that door there.
2: Did you seem worried about anything, Mr. Gorman?
3: No, not that I could see. He seemed all right to me.
2: Had he been drinking, do you know?
3: No, couldn't say. If he was, I couldn't smell it on him.
0: Is there anything unusual about him at all? Anything out of the ordinary?
3: No, same old Ken. Pretty good mood when I paid him. $300 cash. He's all dressed up. I guess you might call that unusual.
2: How do you mean unusual?
3: Well, Ken's like me. Working man, not much of a dresser. Usually find him in working clothes. I think it's the second time I ever saw him in a suit. A new one, too.

0: Looked nice on him.
1: He didn't give you any indication at all where he might be going, did he?
0: No, he just collected his money and went out. I thought maybe he was going home. What did Miss Gorman tell you? Did you have any idea where he is?
2: No, sir. She told us he came down here to collect some money. She expected him right home. We're not trying to be nosy, Mr. Bernard, but how do Gorman and his wife get along? Are they pretty happy together?
0: Yes, I guess you might say that. Get along as well as you could expect them to.
1: What do you mean by that?
0: Nothing. Ken's a... Well, he's a fellow who likes his nightlife. Wife's just the opposite, quiet type. Almost left him once. Guess they're getting along pretty good now, though.
1: Why'd she almost leave him? Would you happen to know?
0: Well, she found him out with a girlfriend. Matter of fact, she caught him at it. Terrible row. Didn't understand any of it. The girlfriend wasn't much at all. Real lush.
2: You know the girl's name?
0: Yeah, I met her twice. Name's Elaine something. She works at a cafe 3 blocks from here. Real lush. She sure took it.
1: You know if Gorman's been seeing her lately?
0: He says he hasn't been. I don't know. I never can tell when he's drinking, though. Didn't his wife mention the girl at all? No, I guess she wouldn't. It's been a terrible thing for her when she found out. Terrible.
1: How long ago was all this, Mr. Bernard? I mean, this affair Gorman had with this girl.
0: Well, 6 weeks, maybe 2 months ago, just about that. I tell you, it was the queerest thing I ever saw. Ken has a nice, quiet wife of his at home, and they get along fine together, never fought, never quarreled. And he picks up with his girl Elaine, sure different.
2: How's that?
0: Real mean girl. Two of them fought all the time.
3: 9:40 p.m. We left Fred Bernard at his shop, drove to the restaurant where Gorman's girlfriend reportedly was working as a waitress, and we checked with the manager. He told us a girl by the name of Elaine Summerall had been employed there, but that she'd been fired for drinking on the job. He also told us that he had reason to suspect that Elaine Summerall was not the girl's true name. We showed the cafe manager a picture of Mr. Gorman, and he identified it. He said Gorman had been in that afternoon inquiring about the Summerall girl. Gorman had asked for the girl's forwarding address, but the manager told us that he'd thrown it away. We left our card with him and asked him to contact us immediately in the event the girl returned. 10:18 p.m. We drove back to the city hall and checked in at the office. We ran the name and description of the Summerall girl through R&I, and they told us they had a Summerall girl in the files who answered the description. Elaine Summerall, alias Elaine O'Donnell, alias Elaine Shellman. There were wants out on her for forgery, 3 counts, and grand theft merchandise. We signed out of the office, went across the street to the Federal Cafe, and had a sandwich and a cup of coffee.
4: Wouldn't look so rough if it wasn't for the stains they found in the back seat of that car.
1: It's hard to get around it. Points to more than robbery, doesn't it?
4: Yeah, Mo sure strikes me pretty funny, pulling the man off the street like that.
1: Must be either hard up or crazy, huh?
5: Federal Cafe. Just a minute. Friday?
1: Yeah.
5: Phone.
1: Right, thank you. I'll be right back.
4: Frankie. Okay.
1: Yeah, Friday talking. Yeah, Glenn. Mm-hmm. Mm-hmm, where? How long ago? Yeah, I see, huh? It wasn't, huh? Yeah, we'll roll on it right now. Tell them we're on our way in, will you? Yeah, right. Thanks, Glenn. Bye.
4: Yeah?
1: Chandler. They just found the maroon coupe, the one stolen in the neighborhood where Gorman's was dropped.
4: Where'd they find it?
1: Picked it off going up through Lancaster, sheriff's deputies.
4: Does it look good on our job?
1: Well, there were 2 men in the car. One of them had a knife, bloodstains on their clothes all over the inside of the car.
4: How's it figure?
1: It doesn't. Not a scratch on either one of them.
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3: Monday, March 18th, 10:40 p.m. After we received the report that the stolen maroon coupe, along with the two suspects, had been recovered north of the city in the town of Lancaster, Frank and I stopped by the record bureau and checked to see if there was a make on either one of the suspects. The first one, Paul Mike, white male American, 32 years, 5'11", 150 pounds, brown hair, brown eyes. He had a long felony record, including burglary and robbery. He'd served sentences in both San Quentin and Folsom, and there was a warrant on him for violation of parole. The second suspect, Floyd Compton, white male American, 34 years, 5'8", 135 pounds, black hair, brown eyes. His record included arrests on suspicion of burglary, four grand theft merchandise, and three drunk arrests. He was a petty thief known to us as a shoplifter. He'd never served time in a penitentiary. 10:55 p.m., Frank and I, with identifying photographs of the two suspects, left the city and drove north. We checked in at the Lancaster Sheriff's Office substation. Captain Walker Hannon briefed us on the details of the arrest, and then he showed us back to the cell block where the two suspects were being held. He told us neither of the men had been questioned because the officers there weren't acquainted with the facts of the case. He also informed us both men had been separated from the time of their apprehension. Captain Hannon had Paul Mike taken from his cell, and he was brought to the captain's office where we started to question him. It went slow.
1: I don't think I understand you, Sergeant. What's all the excitement about?
2: You can answer that better than we can, Mike.
1: Answer what? What do you want to know?
8: The car, Mike. The bloodstains.
1: What about them?
8: A little unusual, wouldn't you say?
1: I don't know anything about any bloodstains. If they're in the car, I don't know how they got there. It isn't my car.
8: Yeah, we know that. What about the stains in your clothes?
1: Well, I don't know. We were sitting in the car there. Maybe the stains rubbed off on us. You got a cigarette?
2: Only one thing wrong with that story, Mike. The stains were on the wrong side of you.
1: All right, so I had a fight. Got hit in the nose. What's that, a law against it?
8: I got a hunch, Mike.
1: Yeah?
8: You're lying. Where'd you get that car?
1: I told you where I got it. Me and Compton were bumming a ride on San Fernando Road. This spook came along in the maroon coupe and gave us a ride. A couple of miles this side of Lancaster, he stopped the car and got out. Said he'd be right back. Walked right out into the desert.
2: That right?
1: Yeah. Waited for him to come back. Waited a long time. Honked the horn, yelled for him. We finally gave it up. Matter of fact, Compton and me got a little scared. Thought maybe the car was stolen. I didn't want to get caught in a hot car. I'm an ex-con. I couldn't stand the heat. It's the truth. I'm squaring with you.
8: What about the money, Mike?
1: Huh?
8: The money. They booked you in with $133 in your pocket.
1: Oh, yeah. I got lucky in a crap game last night. I was pulling out.
8: How about the pocket knife? Blood stains on it? You win that in a crap game, too?
1: No, as a matter of fact, it was in the car. Found it right there on the seat.
2: Big coincidence, Mike. Somebody leaves you a car, blood stains on the inside, stains on you and your partner, pocket knife, stains on that, too. You're on parole, leaving town without notice, driving a car you're not supposed to be driving, pocket full of money you got no way of accounting for. Face it, Mike.
1: What do you mean?
2: Face it, you're dead. Flag on your card now. Parole officer wants you. Now, how about the truth?
1: What do you mean, the truth? I've told it to you.
8: All right, now, come on. Let's save time for all of us, Mike. You've been around long enough. You've graduated. You know we're not going to buy that line.
1: What line? How can I explain things to you? You won't believe me. I told you nothing but the truth since I walked into this room. You won't believe me. You got a cigarette?
8: How do you account for the blood in your shirt?
1: I told you, I had a fight. Guy hit me in the nose. Happened right down there in L.A. You can check it.
2: Where did it happen?
1: Bar, downtown.
2: There's a lot of bars downtown.
1: Place on South Pierce. I go there sometimes.
2: What's the name of it?
1: 797 Club. Ask anybody in there.
8: You said it happened tonight?
1: Yeah, about 8 o'clock. Just before we cut out. Guy hit me right on the nose. Real rough one. You got a cigarette?
8: What time did you say you had that fight?
1: About 8 o'clock.
8: You sure of that?
1: Sure, why?
8: You're not doing too well, Mike.
1: Now what's the matter?
8: We were at the 797 Club tonight. We talked to the owner.
1: So what?
8: We were there at 6:35. He locked the place up and went home at 6:45. He was sick.
1: 797 Club?
8: Yeah, that's right. Now, where were you at the time of the robbery?
1: I want an attorney. I'm not saying anything else. Trying to frame me. Take me back to my cell.
2: Any way you want it, Mike. Let's go.
1: What's the use? Tell them the truth and they don't believe you. How about that cigarette?
2: Captain, would you have the jailer return this one and bring in Captain? How about that? He couldn't tell the truth if it helped him. Hope we do better with his partner.
8: Well, we're going to have to. We know we're on the right track. The big question is, what have they done with Gorman?
2: Big guess. 1,000 places they could have dumped him between here and L.A.
8: Well, I hate to make book on his chances. Everything points to a killing, doesn't it?
2: Mike looks like the one who could handle it.
8: Come on in, Tom. Over here. Sit down.
2: Yeah.
8: My name's Friday. This is Smith, my partner.
2: Hi.
8: Branched out of your class, haven't you, Compton? Running in the big time here?
9: What do you mean? We haven't done anything.
2: Robbery, kidnapping, grand theft auto. You're moving pretty fast.
9: Didn't Mike tell you? This guy gave us a ride. He stopped the car and walked away. We didn't steal the car. Thought the guy was lost. We drove in here to get help.
2: Let's take it from the top. Where'd you spend the day? Who were you with?
9: Mike. He stayed overnight with me. Both slept till about 2 o'clock, got something to eat, and went to a show. Got out about 5.
8: What'd you do then?
9: Went to this bar downtown. Didn't Mike tell you?
8: You were with him, weren't you?
9: Sure I was with him. He'll tell you that.
8: He did. You didn't do anything wrong, did you?
9: No.
8: Then what are you worrying about? Let's forget Mike now. You level with us, will you?
9: You're getting it straight. I didn't do anything.
4: Mike says he can't stand another beef, can't afford it. He's too up right now.
9: I know that.
8: Well, we believe him, Compton. Mike's done too much time. He couldn't make another trip easy. We think he's telling us the truth.
9: Well, so am I. What are you getting at, anyway?
8: All right, now let's get on the bandwagon while you can. We don't need you, Compton. If you talk or not, it doesn't make any difference.
9: Just a minute. Can I talk to Mike?
8: All right, we'll give it a try. Frank, you want to ask him?
4: Yeah, okay. Be right back.
8: Now, let's pick up where we left off. The bloodstains on your clothes, stains inside the car. Where'd they come from?
9: Mike told you, didn't he?
8: Yeah, you tell us.
9: What for? Why can't I wait till Mike gets here?
8: All right, what about the money? You want to explain about that?
9: Nothing to explain. I saved it.
8: What kind of work do you do?
9: Odd jobs around town, any place I can find them.
8: You say you got up at 2, you had something to eat, you went to a show, and you got out about 5 o'clock. Is that right?
9: Yeah, that's right.
8: When'd you go to the 797 Club?
9: Right after the show, about 5 o'clock.
8: How long did you stay there?
9: About an hour, till about 6 o'clock.
8: Anything unusual happen while you were in the bar?
9: What do you mean?
8: Anything unusual, anything out of the ordinary?
9: No, Mike and me sat there, talked, had some drinks. Pretty dead place. Decided to take off for Reno. Mike's got a friend up there, good friend. Thought maybe he'd get the both of us jobs.
4: Compton?
9: Yeah? Where's Mike?
4: I told him you wanted to talk to him. He said he didn't want to see you. They took him out to feed him. Told me to tell you he'd see you in court.
9: What do you mean, see me in court?
4: I think you got it, Compton. We told you we didn't need you. Come on, we're tired. We're going to lock you up.
9: What'd he say? What'd he tell you?
8: Now, look, fella, we're tired. You wanted to go the hard way. All right, you'll get the answers in court.
9: Well, what did he say? What'd he tell you?
8: Come on, let's go. You should have known better. Mike's not going to ride your beef for you.
9: He was in it all the way. It's his idea and it's his beef, not mine. I argued with him. I know he shouldn't have gone along. Crazy.
4: Yeah, come on.
9: It's the truth. The whole thing's Mike's. It's his knife, too. Met the guy in some bar and he was real high, talking about some dame he was looking for, a girlfriend. Guy bought us a couple of drinks, had a big roll of bills. Mike framed the whole thing.
8: Yeah?
9: Yeah, he wanted to roll the guy. We left, got in the guy's car and drove with him way toward town. Mike was driving. I didn't know where he was heading for. All of a sudden, the guy says he wants another drink. Mike didn't want to stop, but he was making a racket. Finally pulled up by the 797 Club. We got out. Then the guy changes his mind. He wants to go home. Mike tried to talk to him, but he wouldn't listen. Mike pulled a knife and cut him. Then he slugged the guy, and the two of us pushed him in the car and took off.
8: Where'd you go from there?
9: We cruised around till we found another car, maroon coupe. We clouded that one, dumped the gray sedan, and took off up this way.
8: That right.
9: Look, it's the truth. I'll even tell you about the guy. What happened to him? You got flashlights in your car?
8: The man's still alive?
9: I don't know. He was when we left him.
3: 1:45 a.m. The Lancaster Sheriff Substation contacted the local emergency ambulance, and they were instructed to follow our car. Along with the suspect, Floyd Compton, Frank and I got in the car and headed south, following his directions. After several tries at locating the spot where Mike and Compton supposedly left their victim, we finally found where they'd parked their car on the side of the road. We got out and Compton led us back across a stretch of sand to a thick clump of sagebrush about 300 yards off the highway. The victim, Kenneth Gorman, was lying face down. His hands and feet were tied together. It was fairly evident that he'd lost a good deal of blood and that he was in a state of severe shock. He was placed on a stretcher and placed in the ambulance.
4: All right, Compton, that's it. Let's go.
9: Be real tough. Sure glad he ain't dead.
8: Yeah, sure. Come on.
9: Where are we going now?
8: Back to the sheriff's office. Want to take your statement.
9: Okay with me. Just one thing I want. One more thing.
8: Yeah?
9: That lousy Mike. I want to be there. I want to see him.
8: How's that?
9: Trying to load this thing on me. I want to see his face when you tell him. Can't wait to see it.
8: Yeah, neither can we.
7: The story you have just heard was true. The names were changed to protect the innocent.
6: On July 12th, trial was held in Superior Court, Department 84, City and County of Los Angeles, State of California. In a moment, the results of that trial.
7: And now, here is our star, Jack Webb.
8: Thank you, George Fenneman. 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
6: Paul Mike and his accomplice, Floyd Compton, were filed on for violation of Section 209 of the Penal Code, kidnapping for the purpose of robbery, and Section 211 of the Penal Code, robbery in the first degree. They were also filed on for one count of grand theft auto. They were tried and convicted and received sentences as prescribed by law. Kidnapping for the purpose of robbery where bodily harm is inflicted is punishable by the death sentence or life imprisonment without possibility of parole. Robbery is punishable by imprisonment from 5 years to life. Grand theft auto is punishable by a prison term of not less than 1 nor more than 10 years. The victim, Kenneth Gorman, finally recovered after more than 3 months in the hospital.
7: Ladies and gentlemen, next week, Dragnet presents a trilogy. Three documented case histories of vital importance to all of us. This trio of authentic stories is both tragic and terrifying. Please try to hear Dragnet next week when we present our trilogy. You have just heard Dragnet, a series of authentic cases from official files. Technical advice comes from the Office of Chief of Police W.H. 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Heard tonight were Vic Perrin, Virginia Gregg, Sam Edwards. 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Hal Gibney speaking. 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
1: 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Its title, The Big Roll. 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Its title, The Mad Bomber.
2: Ladies and gentlemen, we take you now behind the scenes of a police headquarters in a great American city, where under the cold, glaring lights will pass before us the innocent, the vagrant, the thief, the murderer. This is The Lineup.

0: We can sit right here, Mr. Hunter.
1: How many men will we look at?
0: 31 altogether. Our man probably won't be any of these, but
2: may
0: we'll
2: I
0: cover
2: have
0: every possibility.
2: Please? You people out there on the other side of the wire in the audience room, may I have your attention? Thank you. My name is Greb, Sergeant Matt Greb. I'll explain the lineup to you. Each of the suspects you will see will be numbered. I'll call off a number, then name and charge. If you have any questions or identifications, please remember the number assigned to the prisoner as I call his name. Please be prompt with your questions or identifications. The questions I ask these suspects send me to get a natural tone of voice, so do not pay too much attention to their answers as they often lie. Bring on the line. All right. Come on. Move it up to the end of the stage. Right on up to the end, that's right. Now turn and face front, hands to your sides, and look straight ahead. Now when I ask you questions, talk up so the people in the back can hear you. All right, number one, John Nappy, robbery. Face front and talk up. Where do you live, John?
3: 66 and River Street.
2: What's that?
3: Seamer's Hotel.
2: Don't look at me. Look right out front so the people can see you. What do you do, John?
3: Ship's cook.
2: Anybody arrested with you?
3: No.
2: Any weapons?
3: Yes, sir.
2: Pistol, wasn't it?
3: Yes, sir.
2: What kind of pistol?
3: 32, I think.
2: 38, I know.
3: Yes, sir.
2: Have a car?
3: Yeah, Chrysler.
2: Well, a sedan, a coupe, or what?
3: Sedan.
2: What color?
3: Black.
2: Okay. Number two, David Moore, assault. Where do you live, Dave?
4: 205 South Main.
0: Can't hear him, Matt.
2: Now, look, I don't want to tell you boys again. It's a long way to the back of the room, so you got to talk up. Come on, now. Where do you work, Dave?
4: A fisherman's sons.
2: What do you do? What's your work?
4: A Tom.
2: Your landlady says you hit her.
4: Yes, sir.
2: With what?
4: A hot plate.
2: Something you cook on?
4: Yes, sir. I was cooking. She said I was smelling up the building.
2: Why did you hit her?
4: Oh, it's a long story, Sergeant. You'd have to know my landlady.
2: Okay, number three, Ivan Cyberling, drunk and disorderly.
0: Any of these men, Mr. Hunter?
5: No.
6: Gray Park, 644 North Hodgson Place.
2: Don't tell me. Tell the people out there. What do you do, Ivan?
6: Construction engineer.
2: You were pretty drunk.
6: Yes, sir.
2: The arresting officer said he's had complaints before.
6: Yes, sir. She has complained for a week.
2: Who's she?
6: My wife.
2: You live at 644 North Hudson?
6: Yes, sir.
2: The report says you broke a window at that address.
6: The door was locked. I broke one other night, too, when she locked me out. I will keep right on breaking them until she leaves door unlocked.
2: Maybe you'd better stop drinking.
6: Yes, sir.
2: Any questions or identifications from the audience?
0: How about it, Mr. Hunter? Number two was picked up in your neighborhood.
5: No.
2: Any questions or identifications from the audience?
0: Okay, we'll look at the next one. Nothing, Matt.
2: All right, sir. All right, run them off. Bring on the next line.

0: of coffee, Mr. Hunter?
1: Thank you.
0: Yeah, we won't keep you much longer. There you are.
1: Thank you.
0: Sergeant Greb should be here any minute now.
2: Hi.
0: This is Mr. Hunter, man. Sergeant Greb.
2: Well, how do you do, Mr. Hunter?
1: Sergeant?
0: Grab a chair, man.
2: Thanks. Hey, I voted for you in the last election, Mr. Hunter.
1: Good.
2: Yeah, didn't you spot anybody in the line at all?
1: No, I didn't.
0: Coffee, man?
2: No, thanks.
0: Mr. Hunter can't think of anybody who'd want to kill him.
2: And you can't remember seeing anybody suspicious hanging around your house?
1: No, I can't, Sergeant.
2: Well, none of your neighbors saw anybody either.
0: Here's a report from the lab. Bomb was a time bomb. Found pieces of an old alarm clock. From the size of the explosion, must have been about 8 or 10 sticks of dynamite.
2: Sure lucky you and the family were in the back of the house.
1: Very lucky.
0: Now, we'll do our best to catch whoever it was, sir.
1: Probably just a crank. A man like myself, politics, public figure, makes a lot of enemies for one reason or another. Maybe this one didn't vote for me last election, Sergeant. Come to think of it, maybe.
0: Well, we may want to talk to you again, sir. And... oh, pardon me. Guthrie.
3: Hello,
0: this is... yeah? Oh, yeah? How long ago? Anyone hurt? Right, sure. Another bombing.
1: What?
0: Friend of yours, Councilman Adams.
1: Well, was he hurt?
0: Yeah, both he and his wife. They're in the hospital.
1: They've got a child.
0: No, the child's all right. Ruined the house.
1: Were Adams and his wife hurt badly?
0: Well, I don't know. Ambulance took him away. I'll have to check with the hospital.
1: This is awful. Everybody should certainly be warned.
0: Well, they will be, including the mayor. We'll put a man with you and your family, Mr. Hunter. In the meanwhile, we'll go and look at Mr. Adams' house.

0: just fine.
1: I got a man over here who thinks maybe he saw the guy who planted the bomb.
2: Oh, well, let's go talk to him. Go over and talk to Chief Anderson, Matt. See what he's got to say about the damage.
3: Sure.
1: This man's a neighbor. His name's Crump. Mr. Crump.
4: Yes, Sergeant?
1: This is Lieutenant Guthrie.
2: Hi, Mr. Crump.
4: Oh, glad to meet you, Lieutenant.
2: Let's move over here where we can talk.
4: All right. That's good.
2: All right.
1: Now, tell the lieutenant just what you told me, Mr. Crump.
4: Well, about 4:30, I was working in my backyard mowing the lawn, and I saw Mrs. Adams get into her car and drive out of the garage. Well, about an hour later, I went around front to get the hose, and I saw an old truck pull up across the street. I saw a man get out, kind of an old man, you know, old clothes. He went around the back of the truck and took out something that looked like a box. It was about this big, I guess.
2: Yeah.
4: Then he headed for the Adams house. A couple hours later, I was sitting in my living room, and I saw Mr. and Mrs. Adams pull up in front of their house and go in. A little while later, my wife and I were having dinner, and the explosion happened. Busted most of the windows in our house. I didn't think about the old guy with the box until I found out what had happened tonight. I remembered reading about this other bombing yesterday. Figured that box the old guy was carrying might have been the bomb.
2: Yeah, I see. Can you remember what this old guy looked like?
4: Well, maybe if I saw him again.
2: Mm-hmm. And what kind of a truck was he driving?
4: Oh, okay, real old one. Really beat up at an old Ford or Chevy. You know, one of those pickups. What did you say?
2: I said you didn't get the license number.
4: Oh, no. Why would I get it? I didn't even think anything about it until after the explosion.
2: Well, if you saw him again, do you think you might recognize him?
4: Yeah, I think so.
2: Well, all right. Thank you very much, Mr. Crump. We'll keep in touch with you.
4: Oh, glad to help, lad.
2: Fine. Get Mr. Crump's phone number and anything we might need.
1: Right.
2: I'll be up with Matt.
1: Okay.
5: Ben?
2: Yeah?
6: Okay. Hello, Guthrie. What a mess, huh?
2: Yeah. Bomb do all that?
6: Bomb and the fire. Used more dynamite than the last time. Blew this room sky high. Oh, watch out for the glare.
2: Yeah.
6: The center of the explosion was right about here.
2: Uh-huh.
6: Probably walked up to the side of the house, stuck the bomb into that opening in the foundation. Surprised nobody saw him.
2: Well, somebody thinks he did.
6: Well, you better catch this boy. He hasn't killed anybody yet, but he's trying pretty hard.

0: getting cold.
1: Yeah, paper says snow. How'd you make out with Crump?
0: Nothing. He looked through the whole mug file, not a thing.
1: I talked to the hospital this morning. Adams is going to be all right.
0: No luck on that old Ford pickup?
1: Uh-uh. Why don't you turn up the heat?
0: Oh, okay. Say, I'll bet we get a blizzard. We do, you know.
1: Guthrie? Yeah? And what was he wearing? Uh-huh, well, that sounds like him. We'll be right down. Well, maybe we got the bomber.
2: Yeah?
1: 20 minutes ago, picked up a man wearing old coveralls and a dirty leather jacket coming out of the state building. Spotted him, followed him 3 blocks before they grabbed him. He was climbing into an old Ford pickup with 30 sticks of dynamite in the back of the trunk.

0: All set, Matt?
1: Yeah, Ben. I got Crump sitting out front.
0: How many men are you going to show?
1: Three besides the suspect.
0: Okay. I'll go sit with Crump. Hello, Mr. Crump.
2: Hello. Oh, Lieutenant Guthrie, I couldn't see.
0: Yeah, well, we want you to look at some suspects.
2: Oh, that's what Sergeant Greb said.
0: Yeah, we think one of them might be the man who planted the bombs.
2: Well, I hope I can help.
0: All right, Ben, run them on.
3: Yes, sir. Lights! Bring them on, Quine. All right, come on, move out to the end of the stadium. Come on.
2: You all had on coveralls and leather jackets.
0: Now, take a good look.
3: All right, now,
4: the man on the end, Lieutenant.
0: Yeah, what about him?
4: Yeah, that's the man, no doubt about it. I remember right, better than I thought I would. He's the one that got out of the truck, all right. The one with the box.
0: All right, Matt, run him off.
3: Yes, sir. That's all. File off.
0: Now, we'll need a statement from you, Mr. Crump.
2: Oh, sure. What were the others arrested for?
0: They weren't, Mr. Crump. Three others were police officers.

Edmund O'Brien, who plays the title role in Yours Truly, Johnny Dollar, will be on his latest case tomorrow night over most of these same CBS stations. In one of his most thrilling investigations, Johnny Dollar goes to London to join forces with the men from Scotland Yard in the Hatchet House theft matter. How that London trip adds Johnny Dollar's famous old expense account. Don't miss Johnny Dollar on Wednesdays.

0: going to be a tough nut. Arresting officers couldn't get a thing out of him. We've got men over there talking with people in the state building. So far, nobody remembers seeing him come in.
1: Name's Lewis Black, huh?
0: Yeah, driver's license, gave his address at 1910 East Flower. Ash is over there now, checking. I wonder what he was doing in the state building.
1: Yeah, I'm worried, too.
0: I wonder if... Oh, no. No, he couldn't have.
1: What a big building. I hope you're right. Hello, Lewis. I'm Lieutenant Guthrie. This is Sergeant Grimm. Quinn?
2: Yeah.
1: We'll see you upstairs.
2: Right.
1: Sit down, Lewis. I want to talk to you about these bombings.
2: We know you made those bombs.
1: A man saw you walk up to the Adams house with one of them.
3: It is sheer cold in here, isn't it?
0: Yeah, it started to snow.
3: That's right, that's right.
1: Why don't you tell us about it?
3: Well, I made them, sure.
1: Why?
3: I made them. I don't have to tell you why.
1: You put one of them on the George Hunter's house. Do you know him?
3: Know who he is.
0: But you don't know him personally?
3: No.
1: Did you know Adams?
3: No.
0: Well, then why try to kill him?
3: Isn't there a heater in here or something? I've been out of work.
1: Been out of work long?
3: Yeah.
1: Hunter or Adams have something to do with it?
3: You sure want to know why I made those bombs, don't you?
0: We'd like to know.
3: It's no fun being out of work. I've been out of work for a long time. You ever been out of work?
0: Yeah.
3: Well, then you know it's no fun.
1: You tried to get a job?
3: Oh, sure. I couldn't. I kept trying. Just couldn't get one. Look, do we have to sit in here? It's really getting kind of cold.
0: We'll get out of here as soon as you tell us about it.
3: Don't try to push me. I don't like being pushed around. I can stand it down here just as long as you can.
1: We're not trying to push you.
3: No?
1: No. We don't like this any better than you do. It's just a job. If it weren't us, it'd be somebody else.
3: Okay.
0: If you had a job, you'd try to do it the best you could, wouldn't you?
3: Well, sure. I used to have jobs all the time. I always did the best I could.
1: What kind of jobs did you have?
3: Oh, all kinds. I was minor once. I worked in Pennsylvania.
1: Is that where you're from, Pennsylvania?
3: Yeah, I did all kinds of jobs once. Then I couldn't get a job. Nobody would give me a job. That's the trouble. It's not enough job. You ought to do something about getting jobs for people. A bunch of dirty politicians. They don't worry about guys like me. They make speeches, sure, yeah. They get elected. They don't do nothing.
0: Like Adams and Hunter.
3: You're darn right. Adams, Hunter, a whole bunch.
1: Even the mayor.
3: Sure, the mayor.
0: And the governor.
3: He's the worst one of the bunch. He's the biggest. He could do something if he wanted to, but he don't. Gee, I ain't had a job in 3 years.
1: No. You'd like to take care of him like you did Adams and Hunter, wouldn't you?
3: I'm not going to tell you anything. You think I'm going to tell you something, don't you? But I'm not.
0: What were you doing in the state building?
3: Why don't you try and find out?
1: Look, Lewis, we don't want you to get into any more trouble than you're already in,
3: so... I don't want to talk anymore. I want to go back to my cell. I'm cold.
0: You can go back to your cell as soon as you...
4: Oh, Lieutenant, can I see you a minute?
1: Yeah, Clark.
3: Sergeant, can we have some heat in here? I'm cold.
5: Ben, we've got a janitor upstairs in the state building. He remembers seeing Lewis Black come into the building by the side entrance. He says Black was carrying a big box.
1: Holy... Look, see that the state building's cleared as fast as possible. Rope off the street. Step on it.
5: Right.
1: Lewis, I just found out that you planted a bomb in the state building.
3: I don't care what you found out. I'm not going to tell you.
1: I'm tired of playing with you. Where's that bomb? Where did you put it?
3: Oh, sugar, you can do anything you want. Get her up. Beat me. I won't tell you where I put that bomb.
1: Well, at least tell us when it's set to go off.
3: What time is it?
1: And it's 6 minutes to 5.
3: You won't find it.
0: How much time?
3: About 40 minutes, I guess.

0: everybody's out of the building. You find out where he put it?
1: No, he wants it to go off. We got him over in the car with Waldeman Asher. They'll keep working on him.
0: It's Army car. Captain Phillips, demolition expert.
2: I'm Phillips.
1: Guthrie, hope we can use you.
2: Know what kind of a bomb it is?
1: Quine will tell you all we know. We've got to get into that building and try to find it.
0: There's 30 men in there now, covering every floor.
1: Who's in charge?
0: Harrison. He's in the basement.
1: Come on, man. What time is it?
3: We've got about 25 minutes, more or less.
1: Any luck?
4: Not yet, Lieutenant.
1: Harrison's still in the basement?
4: Yeah, he's down those stairs.
1: Thanks. Any luck?
5: No. How much time we got?
1: Less than 25 minutes. What orders did you give
5: me? Well, if the bomb's found, it's to be taken directly to the street. If we've still got any time left, the car will drive it to a safe place. That army man get here?
6: Yeah.
1: Well, this is the way I want it to go. It's 5:13 by my watch. Set your watch.
5: Right.
1: Now, at exactly 5:25, order your men out of here. Tell them they've got 10 minutes to get clear. We'll go tell the rest on the other floors.
5: Right, Ben.
4: All right, men, come on. Look under the stairs. Check that.
1: Can you run an elevator, man?
7: Sure.
1: Take the second floor. I'll take the ordnance, third, fifth, and so on. Be sure they set their watches with yours.
7: Right, Ben.
1: Sergeant.
8: Yes, sir?
1: You got a watch?
8: Yes, sir.
1: Set it with mine. 5 seconds, it'll be 5:14:35. Okay, have all your men off this floor by 5:25.
8: 5:25, yes, sir.

0: everybody's out.
1: Yeah.
0: Well, what do we do?
1: That's a good question. Black wasn't lying. We've got something like 10 minutes. Matt.
0: Yeah?
1: Go out to the car and get Black.
0: Huh?
1: Go out and get Black. Maybe the last thing I do, but I'm going to find out where...

0: give me a little trouble.
1: All right. Get out of here, man.
0: What?
1: Get out of here.
0: Wait a minute. Suppose you find out where the bomb is. Who's going to watch Black while you get it?
1: I'll worry about that when I get to it.
0: I'm staying.
1: Okay, I can't argue. How about it, Black? You want to tell us where it is?
2: He'll never find it.
1: What time is it?
3: 5:28.
2: Ah, you can't scare me. You think if you keep me here, I tell you where the bomb is, huh?
1: About 5 minutes, huh?
3: I guess so.
2: You're not very smart, are you? I said 40 minutes. Well, maybe 40, but maybe not. I can't be sure. Might go off in a second.
1: I guess so.
2: Ah, who are you kidding? You won't stay in here. You're scared.
1: Listen, Black. You're downright we're scared. But so help me, you're going to tell us where that bomb is, or it's going to blow all of us sky high. Now, shut up unless you want to tell us.
2: I'm not afraid to die.
1: Well, you're going to have a chance.
3: 8 stories in this building.
1: Yeah.
3: If it's too far away, we may not have time anyway.
2: Let me out of here.
0: Well, you're not going anywhere. You're going to stay right here until you tell us where it is.
2: I'll tell you, I won't.
0: Well, shut up. Black, you're not doing anything but wrecking a building and killing yourself. You can't get the governor. He's been taken out.
2: Can't make me tell you.
3: Okay, okay.
1: How much dynamite's in that bomb, Lewis?
4: 50 sticks.
1: Hope you guessed right about the time.
3: Ben?
1: Yeah?
3: I told you it would snow.
1: Oh. Gonna be a big one. Lewis, why don't you tell us?
2: I can stand it if you can.
1: 5:30.
2: All right, all right, all right. I'll get it in the beach.
1: Show us.
2: All right.
1: Step on it.
2: How much time is it?
1: Not much. Can you stop it?
2: Yeah, yeah.
0: Now, where?
2: It's up there. On top of the big pipe. You see in the back?
1: How did you get up there?
2: Yeah, with the ladder. And where's the ladder? Everything's been moved.
1: Forget the ladder. Show us the spot.
2: Right about here.
1: Give him a boost up.
0: Come on. Put your foot in my hand.
2: Spot it goes off. I'm scared.
1: No wonder we couldn't find it. You see it?
2: Yeah.
1: Well, grab it.
2: All right. Grab it.
1: All right, hand it down. Okay.
2: Let's get out of here. Let it go off. We don't care. We might not have time to stop. See?
1: Can I tear off these boards without setting it off?
2: Yeah.
1: Well, explain it to me while I rip them off.
2: I don't know. I don't remember. Please, let's get out of here.
1: If you want to get out of here alive, you better remember.
2: Well, it's a dynamite. It's an old alarm clock. It's batteries and breakers. But the alarm goes off and causes a circuit in the batteries.
1: Okay. Now take it apart.
2: No. Let me get out of here.
0: You're going to stay right here. Pull us all out of here.
1: Now, you settle down. Come on, Lewis. Tell me. Tell me what to do.
2: The wires from the battery to the dynamite. Pull them loose.
1: These?
2: Yes, those.
1: Okay. Now, you sure that does it?
2: Yes.
1: All right. Let's get it out to the street.
3: Can you make it all right, Ben?
1: Yeah. All right, let's go. All right, Lewis.
3: I may be late to the station in the morning. I'm going to take my alarm clock and throw it as far as I can.

0: lineup, where before you pass the innocent, the vagrant, the thief, the murderer. 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
1: May I have your attention?

The Lineup, starring Bill Johnstone as Lieutenant Guthrie and Wally Mayer as Sergeant Matt Greb, is written by Blake Edwards with music by Eddie Dunstetter. Howard McNear was heard as Lewis Black. Featured in tonight's cast were Jim Backus, Hi Everback, Sidney Miller, Peter Leeds, Joe Duvall, and Harry Lang. 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
1: Tuesday,
0: June 26, 1951, 75 years ago today. Its title? The Mad Bomber. 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
2: Box 13, care of the Star Times. I've read your advertisement asking for adventure. I think this will be it. I'm asking you to solve an impossible situation, but one that must be solved. Next Wednesday, drive out on Route 36 at exactly noon. You'll come to a 5-mile speedometer check. Maintain a speed of 72 miles an hour over the distance. You will be passed by a 1938 car going 100 miles per hour. The car will sound its horn. When you hear it, pull over to the side and stop.
3: When you hear it, pull over to the side and stop. The letter had no signature, but it sounded intriguing. And it became even more so as time went on. That is, what little time there was.
1: And now, back to Box 13 and Dan Holliday's newest adventure, Speed to Burn.
4: A 100 miles an hour? Mr. Holliday, that's dangerous.
3: Yes, it is, Susie. That's what makes this letter so interesting. I'd like to see a 1938 model do 100.
4: Why? Isn't it possible?
3: Possible, yes, but not probable.
4: Why not?
3: Susie, in the course of time, things wear out. Even a car has to give up sometime.
4: Oh, the letter isn't signed.
3: And that's another thing that tells me to take this on. An unsigned letter, a 1938 car doing 100 per, and an impossible situation that has to be solved. Now, I ask you, Susie, wouldn't that make anyone pick up his ears? At exactly noon that Wednesday, I turned into Highway 36, a long, level stretch of concrete that rimmed out in front of my car, just asking to be burned up. I looked at my speedometer. The needle hung at 60. Up ahead, I saw the first sign on the road shoulder. The sign read, "Start speedometer check here." I stepped on the accelerator and watched the needle pass 60 and move to 65. 68, then 70. Just as the nose of my car pushed over the start of the check run. In my rear view mirror, the road in the back was clear. No cars, no traffic at all. I hit 72 miles per hour and stayed there. The road slipped by underneath, and the scenery on the side was a flashing blur of color. Then I looked in my rearview mirror again, and suddenly there it was. A car that ate up the distance between us as though we were attached by some invisible elastic that pulled us together. And then before I knew it... it was past me. I pulled up and stopped. Ahead, the car that passed me slowed down, and it also stopped. Then turned around and came back toward me.
5: Hello.
3: Hello there.
5: Hello. You're Box 13?
3: That's right. And you're the only jet plane pilot I know with no license.
5: Thank you for coming.
3: Not at all. I enjoyed every second of it. Hey, what do you feed that car of yours?
5: May I get in your car?
3: Oh, please do.
5: Thank you. I've taken a big chance in doing this, Mr...
3: Dan Holliday.
5: My name is Nancy. Nancy Peters.
3: That is a 1938 model you're driving. And from the looks of it, it's only a 6-cylinder job.
5: Yes, but I haven't much time. I'll have to talk fast.
3: Oh, all right, go ahead.
5: I want you to help my brother.
3: Is he the impossible situation you mentioned in your letter?
5: Yes. He has a prison record. And now he's mixed up in something he can't get away from. Will you help?
3: Oh, now, just a minute, Miss Peters. Your car may do 100 without batting a carburetor, but I work a little slower. Before I do any helping, I'd like to know the three W's. Who, what, and where.
5: Well, I told you. It's my brother.
3: That answers the who part. Now, how about what and where?
5: Stolen cars. That's the what.
3: One like yours?
5: That has something to do with it.
3: Go ahead.
5: Tom's mixed up in a stolen car syndicate.
3: Syndicate? It's a business now, huh?
5: Bigger than anyone realizes.
3: Well, why doesn't he get out?
5: He can't. He's watched night and day. Sometimes I am, too. He didn't know what he was getting into till it was too late.
3: All right, I'll buy that for now. But it'll take more explanation.
5: Look, let's go somewhere else and talk. I just wanted to know if you'd be interested.
3: Well, that car of yours intrigues me. Where do you want to go?
5: Follow me.
3: If you promise not to do any stunt flying, I'll be right in back of you. More coffee, Miss Peters?
5: No, thanks. Are you interested, Mr. Holliday?
3: Yes.
5: All right. The syndicate looks like a legitimate business, but it's not. It's tied up with stolen car rackets in every city in the country.
3: In which case, it's an item for the police, or better, for the FBI. I suggest you go to them.
5: I can't do that. My brother would be sent back to prison.
3: Well, then let him quit.
5: One man tried it. He was killed.
3: How do you know?
5: Tom told me. Mr. Holliday, I don't know who's at the head of the syndicate. I don't know anything about it, but you can find out and help Tom.
3: And how do I do this?
5: Will you do it?
3: Well, I don't know, Miss Peters. Tell me, how did your brother get into this racket?
5: He's a mechanic. He started to work at the Acme filling station, and it wasn't long before he was offered a job as a mechanic in a big garage in town. Before he knew it, he was in the racket and afraid to go to the police.
3: Did he try?
5: Once. Then he saw he was followed. He didn't try again. Not after the other man was killed.
3: What can I do?
5: Get a job at the Acme filling station. It was from there that Tom went to the syndicate.
3: Now, look, Miss Peters, your brother's a mechanic. I'm not. I know just about enough to repair minor injuries. That's all.
5: That's enough. They need men. The syndicate's getting bigger.
3: And you want me to increase the organization by one. Namely, Dan Holliday.
5: I'll pay you $1,000 if you do.
3: Oh, no, I don't want any money. This Acme filling station. Where is it?
5: 12902 Braddock Road.
3: All right, I'll see what I can do, but no promises. Meanwhile, how do I get in touch with you?
5: Well, here's my name, address, and telephone number.
3: Okay, Miss Peters. But like I said, no promises. I'd just like to nose around first and see what trouble I can get into. I left Nancy Peters and drove back to the city, got into some old clothes, and took a bus out to Braddock Road. The Acme filling station did business on a three-way corner. From what I could see, it was a good business. I watched for a while until I spotted a man I thought was the boss. I waited until business cooled off a little, then walked over to him.
6: Hello. Do something for you?
3: I don't know. Depends on how badly you need help here.
6: Help? You looking for a job?
3: Yeah, yes, I am.
6: I saw you standing on the opposite corner looking over here. Thought maybe you was planning a holdup.
3: No, thanks. That's getting money the hard way. But I saw you hopping around here and figured you could use some help.
6: Know anything about cars?
3: Oh, a little.
6: Enough to do minor repairs?
3: Sure.
6: Let me see your hands. Hold them out.
3: Huh?
6: Just hold them out. You ain't done much hard work in your life, have you?
3: Well, not recently, no.
6: Well, don't think I can use you, bub.
3: But I...

0: I didn't see any police car.
1: Quit kidding, Bub. You saw it coming and pulled that phony call routine. You hot?
0: Look, all I did was ask you for a job. Thanks for your time and so long.
1: Now, take it easy. Take it easy. Sit down again. What's your name?
0: Make it Holiday. Dan Holiday.
1: That sounds phony enough. You want a job?
0: A minute ago, you were tight about that. Now you loosen up. Why?
1: I like to help people.
0: Uh-huh. Got a kind face.
1: You want a job or not?
0: Doing what?
1: Handling the pumps, working on the grease rack, lubrication, wash rack, maybe doing some repair work now and then. How about it?
0: Sounds like a full-time job.
1: That's what you want, isn't it?
0: Yeah, it's exactly what I want.
1: Well, pick up some coveralls in the lockers out back. You start as of now.
0: So I went to work. And I learned about cars. I rented a room near the station at night, read books on automotive repairs. And I waited. Waited for the next move, which came one morning just after I'd reported for work.
2: Holiday. Hey, Dan.
0: Yeah?
2: Come inside a minute, will you?
0: Right away.
2: Pull the door shut.
0: What's the trouble?
1: No trouble at all. You know, you're getting to be a pretty good mechanic.
0: Well, I learned fast.
1: There's not quite enough work around here for a good mechanic. I thought maybe you'd like to make more dough.
0: Do I get a raise?
1: Not from me. But I can send you to somebody who needs mechanics. Needs them bad.
0: Thanks. Who's the guy and where is he?
1: You go to 714 South Elm, to the Southern Auto Works. And here, give him this card.
3: So, you're the guy Marty sends along, huh?
0: That's right. He gave me this card to give
3: you. Yeah. Okay. My name is Mike. Follow me.
0: Sure. Kind of busy in here, aren't you?
3: We keep going. Hey, this way.
0: I can see why Marty says you need mechanics.
3: Yeah, he can always use a good one. People crack up their cars and do a million things. Here, go in this door. Good luck, fella.
4: Have a chair, Holiday.
0: Well, thank you.
4: So you're a mechanic.
0: Well, that's what Marty says.
4: And you live at 678 Bender Avenue and you do a lot of reading at night. I know a lot about you, Dan, more than you think I do.
0: Like what?
4: Like the fact that you're a little shy of cops.
0: I'm not afraid of them.
4: I didn't say that. I said shy. Say like a guy who's just put in a little time would be. Now, don't be afraid, Dan. There's nothing to be afraid of.
0: Look, I took the job at Marty's place because I needed it. But I don't have to be needled by you or anybody else. Maybe I did a stretch. And again, maybe I didn't. It's got nothing to do with the job. So long, Mr. Swanson.
4: Stay right where you are.
0: What's the idea?
4: No idea, Dan. I'm just in need of good mechanics. Marty tells me you're pretty good. Not top-notch, but good enough. Okay, you want a job here?
0: Doing what?
4: Automotive repairs. What else?
0: That's what I ask. What else?
4: My, you're suspicious. Look, you can take the job or not as you like. Pay is 75 a week on a percentage basis for anything over that in time and work.
0: I'd look like a chump if I turned that down.
4: That's right. So I guess you're in, huh?
0: Like you say, Mr. Swanson. I'm in.
5: And now back to Speed to Burn, another Box 13 adventure with Alan Ladd as Dan Holiday.
0: Like I said, I was in. But in what? It looked like a legitimate business. The big garage did a roaring trade, and it seemed on the level. Mike, the man who took me to Swanson's office, stuck close to me, so I had no chance to snoop around. Then one day, I was called into Swanson's office.
4: Well, Dan, everything all right?
0: As far as I know, everything's fine. Why?
4: Got any objections to working at night?
0: No, not at all. As long as the pay is time and a half.
4: It's better than that. It's double.
0: Special job?
4: Yeah, you might call it that. How good are you at keeping your mouth closed?
0: Well, I'm not the talkative type.
4: I suppose you know you've had a tail on you ever since you've worked here.
0: No. No, I didn't know. What's the idea there?
4: Well, you're an ex-con.
0: I thought that was gone by the boards, forgotten.
4: It is. But it's a funny thing. I've had a check made on you, and I can't find a record of any Dan Holiday serving time any place. Got anything to say?
0: Nothing, except maybe you looked under the wrong name.
4: Yeah, that's what I figured.

0: Anyway, you've been watched, and so far you're clean.
1: Look, Mr. Swanson, you got me in here to talk about overtime work. Then you switch to my record. What's your pitch?
0: Come around tonight at 10 o'clock, the back way.
1: Just suppose I say no.
0: Mike's a big guy. Maybe he could persuade you.
1: Oh, I see. In other words, now that I'm in, I'm really in.
0: In what, then?
1: Maybe you can answer that better than I can.
0: Maybe I can. Be here tonight at 10, the back entrance. Mike will see that you get here. Until then, so long, Dan.
1: Well, it was a tight spot. I couldn't tell whether Swanson knew anything or not. I hadn't made a move to contact Nancy Peters or her brother Tom. But that night, I was to be at the garage at 10 o'clock. At 9:30, Mike came to get me, and 20 minutes later took me down in an elevator, down into the cellar below the big garage. Now, what I saw made me blink my eyes. Brother, this was a racket on a big scale.
2: Put your eyes back in your head, Dan. You ain't seen a half of it yet.
1: Hey, what is this?
2: The part of the garage nobody sees but them as has business here. Take a good look.
1: Must be 50 cars in here.
2: Uh-huh. And all hot.
1: Stolen?
2: They ain't presents. If you give them an hour in here, their owners wouldn't know from a bicycle. Come on, we'll see Swanson.
3: Come in.
4: Okay, Dan, come on in. Mike, see that things are running all right.
2: Sure. See you later, Dan.
4: Well, how do you like it, Dan?
1: I don't know what I'm supposed to like, but it's big.
0: And you're in it.
1: What if I don't want to be?
0: Oh, and you're a chump. Big pay, no social security or withholding tax, and no questions.
1: Look, I don't want to serve any more time.
0: You won't. We take care of our boys. Now, look, I need another mechanic badly. There are enough hot cars floating in here in the next 2 weeks to make yourself a pile of dough.
1: Yeah, but Mr. Swanson...
0: Holiday, you haven't got a choice. Either take the job or you'll never work again. Any place, any time.
1: I guess you're calling the turns, Mr. Swanson.
0: Take it easy, you'll be safe.
1: Until there's a leak.
0: There's no leaks here. We're big enough to have our own police force to watch the men who work for us, understand?
1: Yeah, I think I do. Okay, Mr. Swanson, you've got yourself another boy. And from then on, I was watched closer than all the gold in Fort Knox. It was over a week later that I finally made contact with Tom Peters. Mike took me to him because Tom was to break me in on a new job.
5: Mike wants you to work on the jalopies, huh?
1: Yeah, that's right.
5: Okay. I'm Tom Peters. I know you're Dan Holiday.
1: Yeah. What do I do?
5: Well, we got 10 hot cars rolling in tonight. They got to be pulled apart for shipping out tomorrow.
1: That's a little fast, isn't it?
5: Oh, that's nothing. One night we put out 18. Come here. See this paint?
1: Yeah. Special stuff, huh?
5: That's right. Washes off with caustic soda. Plain water won't touch it, only caustic soda. We spray a coat of this stuff on the car.
1: And then what? What about the license plates?
5: You kidding? Look here. Over 500 license plates from different states. With a new paint job, different plates, even different tires, you wouldn't be able to recognize your own car if you sat in it.
1: I see. Pretty tight organization, isn't it?
5: Brother, you don't know how tight. Make a bad move in your material for a hearse. Well, here to work on the manufacturer's numbers.
1: Serial numbers of the motors, huh?
5: Manufacturer's numbers. Never in the same place twice. Sometimes it's in the carburetor, sometimes in the block. Any one of a dozen different places.
1: I see. Can you tear down the engine, get rid of the number, and there's no chance left for positive identification of the car?
5: Right. Okay, start tearing this baby down. It's got to roll out on the street by midnight. Let's go to work.
1: And I worked. And all the while I did, I knew I was being watched. And I think I was even followed when I went home. For 3 nights we kept at it. There wasn't a chance to break loose. Then on the fourth night, Tom Peters came over to me.
5: Shake loose from that job, Dan. We got a special to do.
1: Special? Okay, what is it?
5: Look here.
1: Are you kidding? It's got to be a hot car.
5: No, it's not. What's it look like?
1: Like a broken down model of 10 years ago. Who wants a crate like this?
5: Wait a minute. Now, take a look under that hood.
1: Look at that power plant.
5: Uh-huh. The engine's from a British tank. There's enough power under that hood to make this baby climb right up the side of a building.
1: I don't get it. Why put that motor in this old job?
5: Look underneath. The springs.
1: The springs upside down?
5: Sure, for a low center of gravity. And the body of the crate's lined with armor plate. And it's got bulletproof glass throughout.
1: What are these things inside? Oh, extra gas tanks.
5: Uh-huh. This is a getaway car, special built. You park this in front of a bank and no cop would take a second look at it. But no other car made can get near it for speed or power.
1: Now that's real, real neat. Well, looks like the boys think of everything, don't they?
5: They don't miss.
1: You know, I'll bet anyone could take a 1938 car and hop it up with one of these motors.
5: Sure, why not? Year don't make no difference.
1: Even a girl could drive one.
5: Sure, why?
1: One her brother put together for before he got into this racket.
5: Girl? 1938? What'd you say that for?
1: Take it easy, Tom.
5: What are you driving at?
1: Nancy, your sister.
5: What about her?
1: She got me in here to get you out.
5: Oh, look, she's crazy. You're crazy. This is a tight box.
1: You want to get out?
5: Cut it out, Dan. You're asking for trouble.
1: Look, together we can break this racket.
5: Look, there's not a chance.
1: Hold it. Here comes Mike.
3: Hey, what are you guys gabbing for?
1: Just looking over this job, Mike. It's pretty sweet.
3: Yeah. Well, get it in shape. Some of the boys want it for a heist job tonight. You got an hour to work it over.
1: Heist job?
5: Yeah. They're knocking over a bank.
1: Okay, help me, Tom, and I'll help you when we get out of this.
5: Listen, don't you think I'd have made a break before now? They got me going and coming.
1: Then I'll do it.
5: They're watching you every minute.
1: That's the chance I have to take. Where's your lunch pail?
5: Lunch pail? Have you gone nuts?
1: Just give it to me. You drink coffee, don't you?
5: Sure. With cream and sugar. You happy now?
1: Tom, that makes me very happy. Later that night, when I was through working, I left the garage. I tried to phone Nancy Peters three times, but she was out. The last time, I left a message for her to meet me in the lobby of a movie. I went there hoping I'd shaken my shadow off my trail. Fortunately, she got my message. And I told her to call the FBI to give them the address of the garage, 714 South Elm, and to make it fast because there was no time to lose. Then I walked out of the lobby and into the street. I looked back. Nancy Peters was going toward a phone booth in the theater lobby. I was about to walk to my room when...
3: Enjoy the picture, Holiday?
1: Mike.
3: Yeah, Mike. Funny about you. You bought a ticket, walked in, talked with that dame, came right out again.
1: I remembered I'd seen the movie before.
3: Sure. Who was the dame?
1: What are you talking about?
3: The dame. Who was she? What did you say to her?
1: Look, Mike, that's my personal business.
3: Then it's mine, too. She went to a phone booth inside.
1: Can I help it if some girl wants to use a phone?
3: Yeah, I figure you can. Now, come on. We're going to Swanson.
4: Dan, who was the girl? What'd you say?
1: I never saw her before in my life.
4: Just a chance acquaintance, huh?
1: You could call it that.
4: You're lying.
1: All right, you know everything.
4: Not quite, but I... Wait a minute. Suppose your name is Dan Holiday.
1: Suppose it is.
4: I got an idea. Sit still while I look through the phone book. Funny, I never thought of this before. Let's see. Holiday Dan. Well, you're in the phone book. There's only one Dan Holiday.
1: That makes me unique among the Holidays. What does it make you?
4: Not a sucker, Holiday. Sit still, make a move, and I'll make a nice round hole in your head with this. Now we'll see.

0: apartment.
1: Mr. Dan Holliday, please.
0: Mr. Holliday isn't in.
1: Oh? Is he out of town, do you know?
0: Who's calling, please?
1: An old friend, Mr. Swanson.
0: Oh, well, Mr. Swanson, Mr. Holliday's been gone for almost 2 weeks.
1: Is that so? Well, thank you. Thank you very much. You've been gone 2 weeks, Holliday. That just about ties in with the time you've been here.
2: Okay, Swanson, so I'm in the phone book and you found out I'm not at my apartment. What does that prove?
1: That's what I'm going to find out. And if I...
3: Boss, there's a raid coming our way. The tip-off boys just flashed the wrench.
1: All right, move the hot cars out back. Get all you can. Notify all branches we're shipping a load tonight. Tell the drivers to take the ones that aren't ready and run them in the river. Right. Holliday, you're going with me. Get going.
3: That dirty thing do the job?
1: Yeah, come on. Getaway car in shape?
3: Yeah, it's all set.
1: Now, Holliday, you're going to see why we're never caught.
4: What's wrong, Mr. Swanson?
1: We have a stoolie with us, Peters.
4: Stoolie? But...
2: That's right, Peters. A stoolie.
1: Clear out. There's a raid coming. Mike, warm up the car.
3: Sure. It's okay. Nothing to worry about.
1: In, Holliday. Get in.
2: Okay, you're the boss.
1: Let's go, Mike, up the ramp.
3: Right.

0: Play with a mic? Let Holiday see how good we really are.
1: But
0: you heard me. Let him almost catch up to us. And Holiday, don't duck when you hear shooting. They can't touch us in this. Besides, I want to save you for myself.
1: They're right in our taillight, boss.
0: Uh-huh. They might as well be using pea shooters.
2: Never get off the city, boss.
0: Now, show them what we can do, Mike. Get away.
1: Yeah.
0: Holiday, they're almost standing still. Okay, Mike, head for the state line.
1: Hey, something's gone haywire.
0: What's the matter? You said this car was in shape.
1: Yeah, it was.
0: Get going, you idiot.
1: I can't get me on the engine. Going dead.
0: Run on the curb. We'll make a run for it. Pull in, Mike. Pull in.
2: Oh, no, you don't.
0: Hey, Mike, help me.
1: You dirty rat, you.

0: You're all right, aren't you, Mr. Holliday?
1: Oh, sure, Susie. Just some minor cuts and bruises.
0: What happened?
1: Well, Mr. Swanson took his eyes off me for a second. That was enough. I grabbed his gun.
0: Jeepers. But what happened to the car?
1: Susie, put enough sugar in the gas tank of any car and it'll give up and die real soon. You see, it clogs the feed line.
0: Oh.
1: I took the sugar from Tom's lunch pail.
0: Now, that was real smart. But how did you know you were going to be in the car?
1: Well, I didn't. I planned to wreck the bank job. But as they say in books, sometimes things work out differently. And for the best.
0: What about Tom Peters?
1: He's all right. He was roped in. Fear made him stay. Hey, Susie, how about some coffee?
0: Oh, sure. Right here. Cream?
1: Thanks.
0: Sugar?
1: Lots of it, Susie. Lots of it. I just love sugar.
2: 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Vern Carstensen is in charge of production. 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
3: 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You just heard an episode of Box 13, which originally aired Sunday, June 26, 1949, 77 years ago today. Its title? Speed to Burn. Here's an episode of Richard Diamond, which originally aired Sunday, June 26, 1949, 77 years ago today, titled The Tom Waxman Bombing Case.

0: Here's Dick Powell as Richard Diamond, private detective.
1: Hello there. I'm Diamond. I wonder if you've got any idea how much trouble a private detective can get into sometimes. Well, if you happen to have an office at Broadway and 53rd Street and the sign painted on your door reads Diamond Detective Agency, you're a setup for more trouble than a guy who goes bear hunting with a switch. I know, because I've got that office and the sign painted on the door. Sure, I've got a lot of idle time, and I use it up sitting around with my feet on the desk, waiting. But idle time can be as dangerous as a rattlesnake taking a sunbath. It's just the preliminary, the lull before the storm. You might wait an hour, a day, or maybe even a week. But the quiet minutes keep multiplying, and sooner or later, things come to a head. Like one day last week. I'd been working on an extra long lull that didn't look like it was going anywhere. But in another part of town, a union meeting was taking place. It was going to keep me jumping around like a hungry flea at a dog show.
2: I wanted to talk to you, man. It's time that we did something. The Laborers Assistance League is already functioning in a great number of factories in this city. And it's getting a stronger foothold all across the country. It continues to expand and gain power because it operates best where there's growing unrest and discontent within the factories. Now, they cause trouble and make it look like the union's not doing a good job for the worker. I know for a fact that four or five men can sit in on a union meeting and cause enough trouble to make it look like the whole union is wrong. Now, this union is getting along fine.
3: He's really out to make trouble tonight.
4: Yeah, if he keeps it up, this is going to be a tough union to crack.
3: He won't keep it up. We're going to take care of him.
4: Oh, what good will that do? His brother Phil will be in from California next week.
3: We can shut his brother up, too. Are you sure he planned this thing with his brother?
4: Yeah. When he gets in from California, he's bringing enough information to put us out of business.
3: Well, that just gives us a week. He's talked too long. Let's break this meeting up.
2: He's doing just that.
5: Yeah? How do we know you're not talking through your hat?
2: Well, now, look, you all know me. I gripe as much as the next guy. But I know for a fact that this league is not only working like that all over the country, but now it's beginning to move in on our factories and our unions.
5: Yeah, but how do we know it's such a bad thing?
2: They're a bunch of racketeers. And if you don't believe me, you come to this meeting next week and I'll give you the proof you want.
5: I don't know.
3: Well, I guess you're right. He promised them proof in a week, and that's what his brother gets in.
4: Don't worry about it. When he gets the package, he won't be able to give anybody anything.
6: The rest of the dinner dishes, will you?
7: Oh, sure, honey.
6: Here, Mama, let me wash them. You talk to Tom for a minute. He's going to another meeting tonight.
8: Oh, meetings. Always meetings. Oh, Tom, you're working too hard.
7: No, don't worry, Mama. Phil will be home tomorrow. You help me.
8: Oh, this is not a good business, Tom. The phone call, the threats. Come on, Tom. Tell Mama.
7: No, I can't, Mama. It'll all be over soon. Now, come on. We'll help Marge.
6: I told you to go sit down and relax.
8: You sound like I was getting to be an old lady. You take the dish towel, and we'll both do them, huh?
7: Yeah.
8: Your wife thinks I'm getting too old to wash dishes. Just you wait until she has a daughter-in-law.
6: I think Mama's hinting.
7: Mama, shame on you. You give us the time to get the son first, then there's plenty of time for a daughter-in-law.
8: Well, I had you and Phil by the time I was 18. Marge is 22, and you've been married over a year now.
7: Mama, if you're so set on me raising a family, why don't you talk it over with Marge? Maybe you two can think up something.
6: We'll let you know.
7: Well, you do that, will you?
8: You better hurry up, Tom. You'll be late for the meeting.
7: All right, Mama. Oh, I'll get it.
8: No. You say goodbye to your lovely wife.
6: Why, thank you, Mama.
8: You know, before your father died, I only had time to raise two screaming roughnecks. But now I plan to be the grandmother of at least five more.
7: How about it, honey? Think we ought to make Mama happy?
6: This is a conspiracy. Who do you think's going to get left with all the work?
7: Maybe just three then, huh?
6: silly. I love big families.
8: Oh, I thought so. Smooching when you ought to be on your way to the meeting.
7: Can't a guy even smooch with his own wife?
6: Who was at the door, Mama?
8: Oh, the mailman. He left our special delivery package for you, Tom. It's in the living room.
7: For me?
8: Yeah. Must be from Philip. It's from California.
7: Oh, he must be sending some stuff on ahead. Well, why don't you open it, Mama? Maybe it's something for you, too.
8: Oh, the women have dishes to wash. It's addressed to you. If you don't want to open it now, so leave it till tomorrow. Now, go on. Get out of my kitchen.
7: You know you're sounding more like a mother-in-law every day.
8: Oh.
7: Okay, I'll open it. You know, maybe it'd make you happier if you knew that Marge and I decided on 5 kids.
8: Children are not kids. Kids are goats.
7: Well, you never know.
6: Tom, John Wagner called you earlier.
7: A Wagner? What do you want?
6: He didn't say. Hmm. Who's the package from?
7: Oh, it's from Phil, all right. I know it's a surprise because he sent it to me at the shop first and then they sent it on here. Wonder why I didn't get it at the shop.
8: Well, what is it?
7: Just a second, Mama. Wrapped up pretty tight. Boy, it's sure heavy.
1: Diamond Detective Agency, murder solved cheap. We eliminate the middleman.
9: Oh, by George, that was a good one.
1: Is this Lieutenant Levinson, the homicide kingpin?
9: Yeah. Rick, get down here, will you?
1: What's up, lover?
9: Something pretty nasty.
1: Well, tell Otis to stop leaving his bubble gum under the seats.
9: No kidding, Rick. This is something that you ought to know about.
1: Well, stop sounding like an auctioneer at a mortuary and tell me what it is.
9: You know the Waxmans?
1: Mama Waxman?
9: Yeah.
1: Sure, I had dinner over there last week. Took Helen. What's happened, Walt?
9: Last night, someone sent Tom Waxman a box with a bomb in it.
1: What?
9: I knew you were a friend of the family, and I've got to talk with you. Come down here, will you?
1: You know it. I closed the office and grabbed a cab for Walt's precinct. All the way over, I kept thinking about Mama Waxman and her 2 sons. I'd known the whole family when I used to be on the force. Tom, who used to sing first tenor at the synagogue, had gotten hit in the throat with a baseball. And Cater Weinberg asked me to take over for him, so I sang that day in Tom's place. Mama Waxman heard me and asked me over later for the best dinner I'd ever eaten. We've been friends ever since. The cab dropped me off at the station and I went in fast. Sergeant Otis was sitting at his desk reading the police gazette. Hello, Otis. Stop panting. They're just pictures.
10: Oh, it's the comic gumshoe. Go on in, Diamond. The lieutenant expects you.
1: Well, thanks, Sergeant. Oh, by the way, when are you going to get a haircut? You're beginning to look like Rasputin with a Tony. Hello, Walt.
11: Sit down. I got a real headache.
1: How much damage did the bomb do?
11: Plenty. Killed Tom and put his wife and mother in the hospital. Mama Waxman's pretty bad.
1: Oh, that's awful. Any line on the killer?
11: Yeah, that's why I got this headache. We're, holding Phil Waxman, Tom's brother.
1: Holding Phil? Are you crazy? Those 2 kids were inseparable.
11: Tom's wife said that the box the bomb came in was from Phil. She heard Tom say so before he opened it.
1: Well, she could have been mistaken. Someone could have copied Phil's handwriting. The story's got more holes in it than a fishnet.
11: The package was sent from California, Rick. That's where Phil was. He got in this morning and we picked him up at the train.
1: What does he say?
11: I thought at first he was going to say plenty, but then some guy comes in and says that he's his lawyer. After the guy left, Phil shut up like a clam.
1: He denies the crime, doesn't he?
11: Oh, sure, but that's all. Can't get anything else out of him.
1: Who was this guy who claimed to be his lawyer?
11: I got it right here. Name is John Wagner.
1: You check on him?
11: Yeah, he's a lawyer, all right. We can't find an address on him. Moved his offices about 3 weeks ago.
1: Can I talk to Phil?
11: Won't do you any good. But if you want to, have Otis take you over to the tombs.
1: I won't have to hold Otis's hand, will I?
11: Oh, go on. Get out of here.

0: There's somebody to see you, Waxman.
1: All right, Diamond, you got 5 minutes.
2: How are you going to keep track, Otis?
1: On my fingers.
2: Well, that'll only get you up to 13. I'll scream if I need you. How are you, Phil? You're in on a tough rap.
3: Yeah.
2: You want to tell me about it?
3: I've told the police everything I'm going to.
2: Who was the lawyer who came in to see you?
3: Just a lawyer.
2: John Wagner?
3: Just a lawyer.
2: Look, what were you doing in California? Now, Phil, I know you didn't send that bomb. Why don't you open up and get yourself free?
3: I've said all I'm going to say. Now, get out of here, Diamond.
2: Oh, well, it's like that, huh?
3: Yeah, it's like that.
2: Oh, come on.
3: Go on, get out.
2: Okay. But don't forget your mother. You don't want to let her down. I'm going over to the hospital and see her now.
4: Hey, Otis.
2: Let me out of here.

0: Hello, Mama.
1: What? Who? Oh, Richard. How's my big policeman?
0: Fine, Mama.
1: Did you know that one of my wonderful sons is dead? Did you know that, Richard?
0: Yes, Mama. Now, you take it easy, or the doctor won't let me stay.
1: They killed my Tom because what he said was the truth. That's why they are bad. Because they don't let people tell the truth.
0: Who, Mama?
1: My boy Phil knows. He will tell everything about them, and then they will be arrested.
0: Sure, Mama, but who does Phil know about? I just saw him, and he won't tell me. Mama.
1: I feel so sleepy. I'm tired.
0: Mama.
2: You'll have to leave now, Mr. Diamond.
0: Is she asleep, nurse?
2: Yes, we gave her an injection before you got here.
0: Oh. Well, then may I see Mrs. Tom Waxman?
2: For a minute, yes. She's in this next room. She isn't as serious as Mrs. Waxman, but she has to rest. I'll give you a minute with her.
0: Marge?
3: Yes. Who is it? Rick.
0: Oh, now, come on. You got to help me out. I'm the guy that's supposed to make people laugh. I'm the cornball with a bad line of chatter, remember?
3: I can't help it. Sorry, they gave me something to make me sleep, and things don't make too much sense.
0: Look, dear, I want to help Mama, and I want to help you, too. But the nurse will only let me stay a minute. The police are holding Phil. I just came from seeing him.
3: Did he tell you anything?
0: Nothing.
3: I made a mistake and told the police that the bomb had arrived in a package from Phil. I didn't think... They can't believe Phil would ever do a thing like that. He was helping Tom.
0: Mama said Phil knows who did it.
3: He doesn't know. He just knows who's behind it. I'm pretty sure I know, too.
0: Who, Marge?
3: Tom's been making speeches against an organization that call themselves the Laborers' Assistance League.
0: I've heard of them. King-size bunco game.
3: Yeah. Phil's been in California. He joined the league and found out a lot of things about it. He used to write Tom once a week.
2: Your time's up, Mr. Diamond. You'll have to leave.
0: Just a second. Marge, did Tom tell anybody what his brother was doing?
3: I don't know. There was a man named John Wagner that called Tom all the time.
0: John Wagner? He's a lawyer.
2: Please, Mr. Diamond.
0: Did he tell any of the men who work in the shop with him?
3: Yes, I think so.
2: Mr. Diamond, I'll have to call the doctor.
0: Please, nurse. This may mean another man's life. Marge, who did he tell?
3: Well, I can only remember one person. Ralph Pryor.
0: Pryor.
3: Mama used to fix Tom and Ralph dinner after work sometimes, but he was Tom's closest friend.
0: Okay, Marge. Now you take it easy and I'll see what I can do.
3: Please, Rick, find the men who did this.
0: Yes. Well, I'll try. All right, nurse.
2: I shouldn't have let you stay this long.
0: What would I have to do to get you to take care of me?
2: Have an accident.
0: Well, I'll see what I can come up with. Bye. I left the hospital and walked out of the street. One of those sidewalk photographers snapped my picture and handed me a card in the case I wanted to send him 2 bits for the print. I threw the card away and headed for the factory where Tom had been working. The superintendent took me down and introduced me to the new foreman of the shop.
4: Yeah, pretty rough about Tom.
0: That's an understatement. Tell me, when did you take over Tom's job as foreman?
4: This morning.
0: How long have you worked for this shop?
4: About 3 years. Why, are you a cop?
0: I might be. You know a guy named Ralph Pryor?
4: Sure, that's him, right over there about that third turtle. Want me to call him over?
0: No, I think I can make it under my own power. Hey, you Ralph Pryor?
4: Yeah.
0: You knew Tom Waxman pretty well, didn't you?
4: Yeah.
0: Well, don't cry on the machinery. It'll rust.
4: Who are you? What do you want?
0: Name's Diamond. Let's say I'm a friend of the family.
4: Well, good for you. What are you snooping for?
0: I've got an erector set. I just love machinery.
4: Well, don't get too close to this machine or it'll take your arm off.
0: As long as it's not the one I count my money with. How long have you worked here?
4: None of your business.
0: Where were you during the war?
4: Same answer.
0: Well, thanks, Mr. Pryor. You've been grand. Hey, Foreman.
4: Yeah? Did you talk to Pryor?
0: Yeah, he's the quiet type. Say, how does the mail come in here?
4: From the mail room.
0: Ask a silly question. No, I mean, who brings it in?
4: Well, no special one. Foreman usually sends someone after it.
0: Do you remember a package coming here for Tom yesterday or the day before?
4: No, if there'd been one, Tom would have seen it. He was the foreman then.
0: Where can I find the mail room?
4: Up the hall to head the stairs.
0: Thanks.
4: Sure is too bad about Tom.
0: You said that. Say, didn't I know you all back in Little Rock, Arkansas?
4: No. I'm from Malvern.
0: I just thought I'd ask. I went up and talked to the mailroom clerk, and he was a little more help. There had been a package for Tom. He told me that he'd sent it down along with some other mail, but he couldn't remember who'd picked it up. I was beginning to get warm, and I knew it. So I slipped into a phone booth and put in a fast call to Lieutenant Levinson.
5: Homicide, Sergeant Otis.
0: Otis, let me talk to the lieutenant.
5: Oh, it's you, Diamond. Why don't you stop playing like a detective?
0: Why don't you buy the lieutenant a necktie for his birthday, a fuzzy green one?
5: You think he'd like that?
0: Sure, and if the clerk has never seen a fuzzy green one before, just show him your tongue. Now put the lieutenant on.
6: Lieutenant Levinson.
0: What? Did you find out anything about that bomb?
6: Oh, yeah, Rick. It was dynamite. Highest grade. But I don't see how it could come all the way from California through the mails without the caps blowing the whole thing up.
0: Neither do I. Do me a favor, will you? Pick up a Ralph Pryor. He works at the same shop that Tom Waxman did.
6: What can I hold him on?
0: Just picking him up. Pick him up for questioning. Since when do you need an excuse?
6: Now, you wait a minute. If you know something about this
0: I've
6: case,
0: just I'll... got a hunch. Pick the guy up, and I'll be down in a little while and tell you all about it. I hung up on Walt just as he was getting around to the words you could censor and headed back to the factory. I waited around outside for about 10 minutes, and then, sure enough, a prowl car pulled up and two boys in blue got out and went in. In a couple of minutes, they came back outside, only this time they had company. Ralph Pryor. I waited until they'd pulled away, and then I hailed a cab and headed for the 5th Precinct myself.
7: Where have you been?
0: Snooping, Walt. I just saw your boys pick up Pryor at the factory. Thanks.
7: Now, would you kindly tell me what you wanted him picked up for?
0: Oh, it's a long shot, Walt. I found out he knew what Tom's brother was doing in California.
7: What was he doing?
0: Getting some information on a racket that's been trying to muscle in on Tom's local union.
7: In California?
0: Yeah, they're operating all over the country. You've heard of them. Labor's Assistance League.
7: Oh, those leeches. Well, I still don't see what this has got to do with Pryor.
0: Walt, I think that bomb was sent from the factory here in New York. I found out a little while ago that in order to get hold of that package, the killer would have to be working in Tom's shop.
7: You think Pryor did it?
0: I'll tell you better when I see if anyone comes down to get him out.
7: Well?
0: Well, what?
7: Well, what are we going to do? Sit here and look at each other? Well,
0: that's a pretty ghastly thought.
7: How about a fast game of canasta?
0: Oh, you know, it's a lousy two-handed game.
7: Well, I'm just trying to help.
0: We could play jacks, but twosies throw me.
7: Yeah, what is it, Otis?
5: The lawyer, John Wagner, is out here. He says he wants to see the guy we just picked up.
0: Fast word.
7: Ralph Pryor?
5: Yeah. He says he represents some kind of Laborers' Assistance League or something. Said that Pryor's a member.
7: All right. Let him see him.
5: Okay, Lieutenant.
7: John Wagner, that lawyer who came in to see Phil Waxman this morning, is back again, Rick. It's time to see Pryor.
0: Yeah?
7: Well, what are you looking so smug about?
0: Looks like the hunch is going to pay off.
7: You mean this lawyer is tied in with the killing?
0: Well, I'm not sure, but I think so. Tom Waxman was making speeches against the Assistance League. Now, a lawyer from the league shows up to help the only guy who knew what Tom was up to and worked in the same shop with him.
7: Now, I suppose you want me to hold the lawyer.
0: No, Walt. Why?
7: How do I know? That's what I asked you.
0: What? Am I supposed to know everything? Lock him up if you want to.
7: What for? He's not guilty.
0: How do you know he's not guilty?
7: Because you had me pick up Ralph Pryor.
0: Well, let him go, too.
7: Let him go where?
0: With his lawyer.
7: I thought you wanted me to lock up the lawyer.
0: Walt, that was your idea.
7: What was?
0: Locking up the lawyer.
7: I don't want to lock up the lawyer.
0: Well, let him go.
7: He's not in. Pryor is.
0: Well, let him go.
7: Who?
0: Phil Waxman.
7: How did he get in here?
0: I don't know. You put him in.
7: Of course I put him in. Now, why should I let him out?
0: I don't know. I ask you.
7: Ask me what?
0: Why you put him in.
7: Now, wait a minute. Wait a minute. Otis.
5: Yeah, Lieutenant?
7: Empty the jails and throw this idiot out of my office.
0: Thanks, Walt.
7: Bye.
0: I went out in the squad room and spotted the lawyer just as Otis started back into Walt's office with a glass of bicarbonate. He was a little guy, dressed neatly in a Homburg, blue suit, and spats. I made sure that he was my man, and I went out in front of the precinct to wait. I hung around for about half an hour until he finally came out, and then I started the tale. He grabbed a cab, and so did I. We went across town, and I watched him as he got out and went into a big building on 38th Street. I went in after him. We rode the same elevator to the 8th floor. We both got out. I made like I was looking for a room number, and he went in the door with a sign on it reading Continental Shipping, offices in New York, California, and London. I got close to the door and could hear a phone being dialed. I'd have given my eye teeth, complete with the fillings, to have heard what the conversation was about.
8: Yes, yes, I just went down to see him. He'll be released in an hour. I've got him passage on the tramp steamer. When they release him, he'll meet me at a place I've picked, and I'll give him the ticket. I'll tell him the police are up to something, and he'll have to get out of the country. Now, don't worry about that. He'll never get there. The captain of the ship is being paid to see that he doesn't. All right. Yes, everything is going as well as can be expected. Oh, one more thing. A friend of Waxman's, a private detective, is following me. One of our men took his picture coming out of the hospital after seeing Waxman's mother. Yes, well, don't worry about it. I can take care of him when the time comes. All right, goodbye.
0: I waited until he came out of the building and the hunt was on again. I grabbed another cab and it took my last $3 chasing him to a little waterfront dive on Canal Street. I followed him in and watched him sit down in a booth at the back of the room. I made like an unhealthy patron and took a table near the door where I could watch. An hour later, a guy walked in and headed for the lawyer's booth. He was Ralph Pryor. He talked with the lawyer for a minute, then took an envelope from him and got up. He went out and I went after him. If I was right, he was my killer. And the lawyer could wait. Ralph. I want to talk to you.
9: I thought I told you to stop snooping.
0: Bad right ear. Let's step in this alley.
9: Oh, what?
0: Get in the alley.
9: Hey, what do you think, you're shoving around?
0: You're just full of questions.
9: You know, mister, you're not so big that you can't end up with a busted head. Now, let me go.
0: I guess you better understand something.
9: Oh.
0: Get the point?
9: Well, you dirty...
0: You don't want to play, huh? Maybe you haven't guessed it, but I'm mad. I'm going to kick you from one end of this alley to the other until you tell me who sent that bomb to Tom Waxman.
9: I don't know what you're talking about.
0: Okay, the state might slap my wrist, but I don't like losing good friends.
9: Oh, my nose.
0: You should see Mama Waxman. Mm. She looks a lot worse, but she's got a lot more troubles. She lost a son.
9: Oh. Wait a minute. I can't take any more.
0: Sure you can. Sure. Just think about something else. Tom Waxman, maybe, or his wife and mother. Want to tell me?
9: Mm-hmm.
0: Okay.
9: No. Please. Wait a minute. All right, I did it. Leave me alone, will you?
0: You picked up a dummy box sent from California to the factory and you planted a bomb in it.
9: Yeah.
0: Why? Because Brother Phil had evidence enough to smear the league?
9: You know a lot, don't you? Sure, Tom was going to present the evidence in front of his union. And the league sent an empty box from California addressed with Phil's forged handwriting. And I went up to the mailroom and picked up the box and put the bomb in it and sent it to Tom's house.
0: You do it for the league?
9: Yeah, I did it for them.
0: Who's the boss of the league?
9: Well, I...
0: Come on.
9: All right. It's... Oh.
10: Now you'll never know.
0: Wow. Mr. John Wagner, complete with Derringer.
10: I hope you noticed the error of his ways, Mr. Diamond. He talked too much.
0: You got a funny way of keeping clients out of trouble.
10: I'm glad you noticed. I'm going to do the same for you.
0: Won't you need a retainer?
10: No, this one's on the house, so to speak.
0: I think you're going to get one anyway. That cop at the end of the alley with a riot gun doesn't look like he's hunting gophers.
10: That is a very stale attempt at throwing me off guard. Anyone that would be stupid enough to try a worn-out stunt like that deserves to die. You'll make it easy for me.
0: Okay, suit yourself. Fire when ready, Gridley.
10: What do you think?
0: Thanks, Walt. You arrived in the nick.
11: Nick Pick, a big gazunt. Why can't you get mixed up with a wife beating or something? The taxpayers are getting tired of seeing their streets cluttered up with a lot of bodies.
0: Now, don't you yell at me. How did you find me?
11: I knew something was up, so when Ralph Pryor was released, I tailed him. I saw you tailing Pryor. I saw the lawyer tailing you, so I tailed the lawyer.
0: Well, if you'd had an 8-piece band, you'd have had a parade.
11: Oh, nuts.
0: Oh, what's the matter, Walt? You'd have had to shoot him. He was going to kill me.
11: Oh, I'm not worried about that.
0: Well, what is it?
11: I forgot to bring my bicarbonate along.
0: Oh. Well, the wagon came and crated Pryor and the lawyer off to the morgue. When we got back to the station, Walt put in a call to the feds and told them to check the Laborers Assistance League in California.
4: pick up the guys who sent the package through the mails. Using the mails like that can be a tough rap. And 3 weeks later, the government closed in. They picked up the big wheel and threw the whole bunch away for 10 to 20. Tom's brother, Phil, was released, and he went in front of Tom's union and gave them the evidence he'd collected while he was with the League. Needless to say, the League wasn't represented that night or any night after that. About 3 weeks after Mama Waxman came home from the hospital, she invited me over for one of her famous dinners. I brought Helen, and her butler, Francis, came along to help with the serving. Hi, Mama, I'm stuffed.
12: Well, Richard, you didn't finish up the cheesecake.
4: Can't make it, honey.
2: I can't move.
12: Oh, the Helen's a good girl. She ate everything in front of her. You know what? You two should get married.
4: Her appetite is the best argument against getting married I can think of.
2: Keep working on him, Mama.
12: All right. Now, let's all go into the front room. If I know my big policeman, he still likes to stretch out on the couch, huh?
4: You are so right. Here, let me help you, Mama.
12: Thank you, Richard. Where's Francis?
2: Oh, he's in making some coffee.
12: Oh, he's been such a help. Before the accident, it was nothing to serve supper.
4: You sit right here, honey.
12: All right. Thank you.
2: Oh, I won't have to eat another thing for a week.
13: Here's the coffee, Mrs. Waxman.
12: Francis, you must call me Mama, like the rest.
13: Oh, yes, ma'am. Mama?
12: Did you have enough to eat also, Francis?
13: It was simply wonderful. You know, someday if Miss Asher doesn't mind, I'd like to stop by and, well, just swap recipes, as it were.
2: Well, I think that would be wonderful, Francis. Why don't you do that?
12: I'll give you some fine ones, Francis.
4: Where's Phil tonight, Mama?
12: He had to go to our union meeting. He's going to work in Tom's shop. He also asked me to thank you for singing at the funeral.
4: Glad to do it, Mama.
12: Richard, we always wondered where you learned to sing in Yiddish.
4: Well, I used to pound a beat on the Lower East Side.
12: Oh, well, would you do me a big favor, Richard?
4: Sure, dear.
12: I'm feeling a little sad about my boy tonight. Would you sing something for me? This song he liked you to sing.
4: Oh, huh? I'm a little full at dinner, Mama.
2: Please, Ray.
13: Yes, sir. Please, Mr. Diamond.
4: Well, all right. Mimi.
14: A Yiddish beetle, daf a Yiddish boy.
4: It's pretty good for a shake, it's a moment.
12: Fine.
14: Du shen a beetle, in es daf sein a zoi.
2: What does it mean?
4: Don't tell her, Mama.

0: Oh, that was wonderful, Richard. You know, you would make a fine cantor.
1: Well, thank you, Myra. How did you like it, Francis?
2: Ha! As a cousin, Mr. Kitten, this was it.
1: What?
0: Francis.
1: What did he say, Mama?
0: He says as a cantor, you would make a fine dishwasher.
3: You have just heard Richard Diamond, private detective, starring Dick Powell.
1: Hey, Eddie, you mind if I butt in for a minute?
4: Not at all, Dick.
1: Thanks. I just wanted to tell the people that next week our show is going to be on at a different time and a different day. The day will be Saturdays instead of Sundays. And would you please look in your newspapers for the time?
3: Thanks, Dick. Yes, ladies and gentlemen, Richard Diamond will come to you next Saturday at a new time. Be sure to check your newspaper for the hour. This program has come to you from Hollywood. This is NBC, the National Broadcasting Company.
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1: You're twice as sure with two great names, Frigidaire and General Motors. 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

0: And now Frigidaire presents Herbert Marshall as Ken Thurston, the man called X. Anyone looking for Ken Thurston in New York takes on quite a job. There's one spot, though, where he's pretty certain to turn up sooner or later. And that's Barry McCarthy's original Turkish bath.
1: Well, is it hot enough that I'm making it for you, Mr. Thurston?
2: Hot enough. Barry, I'll never eat another steamed clam as long as I live.
1: Good. Thank you, sir.
2: For what? Are you a friend of the clams?
3: Hello? Mr. McCarthy?
1: Why, Mr. Selsmith.
2: Oh, no.
3: Good morning. I'm in a very big hurry. I've got to find Mr. Thurston. You've seen him, maybe?
1: Well, it's a matter...
2: Come on in, Pagon. I'm quartered.
3: Huh? Oh, hello, Mr. Thurston. You don't have any clothes on.
2: I always take them off in the steam rooms. It's an old habit of mine.
3: Oh. Mr. Thurston, I'm going to make you a millionaire.
2: Fine. How much is it going to cost me?
3: Not over 30,000. Huh? Not anything in a long run.
2: Pagon, I haven't got 30,000. I don't feel like a long run. Now, hand me that towel, will you?
3: But, Mr. Thurston, it's like shooting fish in a bathtub. You could at least listen to me tell it to you.
2: Sure, why not?
3: Well, this morning I get a letter from my cousin Zilda in Rio de Janeiro. That's in South America.
2: So I've heard, yeah.
3: Some artist named Oscar Doe told her confidential, of course, that a painting called The Cynics can be bought for about $30,000.
2: The Cynics?
3: Yeah. But some guy named Rembrandt, I think.
2: Oh, no, wait. The Syndics.
3: Syndics.
2: Sure, one of Rembrandt's three greatest works.
3: Ah, so Zilda says that some private collector would pay maybe $500,000 for this painting, you see?
2: Mm. Sounds pretty obvious, Pagon. Barry, where's that phone you have in here?
1: Right there, Mr. Thurston.
2: Thanks. Hello? Could you tell me the present location of Rembrandt's painting? The Syndics of the Clockmakers Guild? Thanks very much. Well, Pagon, your art career is over.
3: Good. Now,
2: The painting we're going to buy for $30,000 was purchased in Amsterdam in 1923 by Van Allen Haven. He brought it to New York, and right now it's hanging in the Haven Galleries on 44th Street.
3: But...
2: You better wire Cousin Zilda, Pagon. Tell her to stop taking wooden nickels.
4: That was my attitude, Mr. Thurston, when you first suggested such a possibility, but there's no question about it now. The tests are complete. The four Rembrandts hanging in the Haven Galleries are very clever fakes.
5: Well, Ken, that hunch of yours seems to have paid off in a pretty fair-sized jackpot.
2: There's a jackpot, all right, Chief, but I'm not sure who's collecting it. What would you say the paintings are worth, Mr. Freeman?
4: Well, to certain wealthy and unscrupulous collectors, and heaven knows there are plenty of them, not less than $3 million.
2: Phew.
4: Yes, you've got to recover them, Mr. Thurston.
5: Particularly in view of its tie-up with the Haven scholarships, Ken.
2: Hmm?
4: Yes, you see, Mr. Haven provided in his will that the paintings in the Haven Gallery be posted as a lien to finance the Haven Exchange Scholarships.
2: Oh?
4: Yes, these scholarships permit 20 graduate students from U.S. colleges to study in South America each year, and the same number to come from South American colleges to this country.
5: And the minute the bank discovers these pictures are fakes, bang, there goes the scholarship fund.
2: Hmm. Mr. Freeman, being curator of the gallery, you've had plenty of chances to look at these paintings. Why is it you've never noticed they were copies before?
4: Because they're the most perfect reproductions I've ever seen. Not an expert in the world would doubt them without making tests.
2: Have you any idea when they may have been substituted for the originals?
4: Certainly not during the year I've been curator.
2: Uh-huh. Who was in charge before you?
4: John Torme.
2: Torme?
4: Yes, he operated the gallery for 10 years following Mr. Haven's death.
2: Oh? Where's he now?
4: He retired a year ago and went to live on a small island in the Bay of Rio.
5: Well, Ken?
2: Well, Chief?

0: attention, please. Flight to Rio de Janeiro to Buenos Aires. Now loading at gate C. Flight to loading at gate C.
1: Rio de Janeiro. Ah, Mr. Thurston. The world's most beautiful city.
2: Oh, the soul of a poet. Nagel, I thought you were posing as a painter.
1: What's the difference? I can be simultaneous. Mr. Thurston, did you know that Rembrandt was born in a windmill?
2: No.
1: Even at a very early age, he showed unmistakable signs of a genius and proved himself to be a master of chiaroscuro.
2: Think of it. At an early age, too.
1: It has often been said that...
2: Yeah, I know, and I know where it's been said. That handbook of classic art sticking out of your pocket.
1: Oh, well... After all, if I've got to engage in negotiations with artists...
2: Egon, you're engaging nothing. I brought you along for one reason. To look up your cousin Zilda and to find Oscar Doe.
1: Mr. X, it's perfectly, practically done. How about some expense money?
2: Hmm? At an early age, Mr. Zellschmidt showed unmistakable signs of an itching palm. See you later, Egon.
1: Oh, but Mr. Thurston...

0: Hello there. Is this John Tormey's island?
1: Right. Here, throw me your line.
0: Come here.
1: Got it? Cramp the rudder now. Easy there. Ah, that's it.
0: Thanks. From the size of those waves, I thought I'd run out to open sea.
1: Yes, the bay is a bit rough this afternoon. I'm Ann Stovall.
0: My name's Ken Thurston, Miss Stovall. Well.
1: I practically live in a swimsuit.
0: It's a great way to live.
1: Thank you, Mr. Thurston. Shall we go on up to the house?
0: Sure, let's go. Are you a relative of Mr. Tormey's?
1: Oh, no. I used to be his assistant when he managed the Haven Galleries in New York. So, when he and Mrs. Tormey moved down here, I came along as a kind of friend of the family.
0: Any vacancies in the family?
1: Well, there might be.
0: Good. I'm filing an application.
1: Mr. Thurston, this approach of yours is intriguing, to say the least. But, don't you think it's a little flippant in view of what you've come for?
0: Wait, you know about that?
1: Well, of course. It's no secret, is it?
0: Apparently not.
1: I was surprised that you got here so quickly.
0: I'd hardly call it quickly. Well, let's move on.
1: If you don't mind my leaving you here, I think I'll run on up to the house and change.
0: Well, don't change into something more presentable. You couldn't.
1: Mr. Thurston, please. You can take this path here and go directly to the cottage. Then come on up to the house afterwards.
0: Fine, only why should I want to go to the cottage?
1: Well, you would like to see the corpse, wouldn't you?
0: Wait a minute. Let's sit down and talk things over. Exactly who do you think I am?
1: Why, the coroner, of course. Aren't you?
0: Miss Stovall, I'm a little confused in several ways, but one thing I'm certain, I'm not the coroner.
1: Oh, but I thought... Well, I mean... Well, you see, we sent for him, so... Oh, I'm sorry, Mr. Thurston.
0: Why do you need a coroner?
1: A guest who's been living in the beach cottage for several months died suddenly this morning. Heart failure, we think.
0: Oh, too bad. Close friend of the family?
1: Not exactly. He was a rather obscure artist named Oscar Dole.

0: similar to the voodoo in Haiti. The despacho is their death threat or warning, supposed to be black magic.
1: I don't know, John. I've seen strange things happen. I think life is made up of light things and dark things, and the Macumba is one of the dark things.
0: Hmm.
2: Pardon, please. Senor Torme.
0: Yes, Raul, what is it?
2: The man, he asked for Senor Dole.
0: Visitor for Dole? Well, show him in.
2: Muy bien, senor.
0: Carmen doesn't really believe in the Macumba, Mr. Thurston. It's her sense of the dramatic.
3: Oh? Senor Pieter von Zellschmidt.
4: What the... Oh, Pagan.
5: How do you do? Huh? Mr. Thurston.
0: Why, are you two acquainted?
3: Oh, yes, we've met around various art exhibits. Herr von Zellschmidt is quite an authority, you know.
5: I am? Well, that is, of course, especially on this fellow, Rembrandt.
0: Rembrandt?
5: Mm-hmm. For instance, did you know that in the year of 16...
2: Senor. Pardon, dinner is served.
5: Hmm?
0: You'll join us, of course, Mr. von Zellschmidt.
5: As I was saying about Rembrandt... dinner? Well, delighted.

0: I was completely wrong, Miss Stovall, and I may as well admit it.
1: Wrong? Why?
0: Because there are things more flattering to you than a swimsuit. That dress is one of them.
1: Just for that, I'm going to start calling you Ken from now on.
0: From now on, Anne?
1: Well, for as long as you're here. But of course I don't believe you. You're only being the well-fed male, sitting on the terrace after dinner and completely satisfied with the world.
0: Well, I'm that all right. Look at those lights across the bay.
1: Ah, a million fireflies. Rembrandt should have seen it. No one else could ever handle those lights and shadows.
0: You're an artist?
1: I paint watercolors mostly. I haven't the patience for oils. You're on an island of artists, you know.
0: You mean the Tormes?
1: Uh-huh. And they're both very good at it, too.
0: She's quite a lovely woman, don't you think?
1: Very. And has a jealous husband, if that means anything.
0: Well, it's interesting, but not significant. I'm looking in another direction.
1: I could bid there, but I'll pass.
0: Anne, huh? How well did you know Oscar Dole?
1: Oh, I scarcely knew him at all. I didn't like him, Ken, but I am sorry he died.
0: Pretty sudden, wasn't it?
1: Yes, but I guess that isn't so strange. There was a guard at the gallery in New York who died the same way about 3 years ago.
0: Oh?
1: They finally decided it was his heart.
0: Wait a minute, quiet.
1: What is it?
0: Someone there in the shrubbery.
1: Oh, here comes Mr. Tormes.
2: What's wrong, Mr. Thurston? What are you watching?
1: Someone's hiding there in the bushes.
2: Hmm? Well, I'll make short work of that. Stand back.
1: Oh!
3: Don't shoot!
2: All right, come on out of that. Snap it up.
3: Don't shoot. I'm coming. I stumbled off the path. Was only trying to find the door.
2: Good Lord, Bob Freeman.
3: Hello. John, Mr. Thurston.
0: Nice to see you again, Mr. Freeman. For the curator of an art gallery, you certainly get around.

0: What a surprise to have him arrive.
1: He has been just at this time, but he seems to be... Mr. Thurston, you are still up?
0: We thought you'd turned in for the night, Mr. Thurston.
2: Matter of fact, I did start to.
1: There is something wrong. I told the servants to be sure you had everything you needed.
2: Oh, thanks. The room is very well supplied. In fact, almost too well.
1: What do you mean?
2: I found this package by my door.
1: Oh.
0: A despacho.
2: I guess right, then. Well, it seems that I'm being warned.
0: It's a native superstition, that's all. Somebody's crude idea of a practical joke.
1: You don't know, John. You were not born here. I've seen these things before. I tell you, Mr. Thurston, if I ever found a despacho at my door, I should be utterly terrified. Yes. Even if I were the man called X.

And now to continue with Frigidaire's Man Called X, starring Herbert Marshall. Four valuable Rembrandts have disappeared, and clever copies have been substituted. Ken Thurston, searching for them on a small island in the Bay of Rio de Janeiro, has been sent a death warning, the same kind of warning Oscar Dole received the night before he died.

0: now it's the next morning.
1: But, Mr. Thurston, I didn't expect to see you here. I was positively caught with my mouth open. Flabbergasted.
2: Oh, well, it doesn't matter, Fagon. It's all out in the open now. Freeman shot over his mouth last night and spilled the whole deal. Even letting him know that I'm called X.
1: Uh-huh.
2: Yeah. Well, what did your cousin Zilda know about Oscar Dole?
1: Only that he lived on the island, always had a little money, and his paintings were strictly splatters. I saw one of them.
2: Mm-hmm.
1: Mr. Thurston has no soul, bad perspective, poor lighting, lousy composition.
2: Never mind the handbook.
1: Oh.
2: So Dole always had money. Did Zilda ever cash any checks for him?
1: Who knows? I didn't ask him.
2: Fagon, can you operate a speedboat?
1: Mr. X, I was practically brought up on the Weehawken ferry. My Uncle Ahmed took tickets.
2: Good. Then get over to the mainland, find out if Zilda cashed any checks for Oscar Dole, and if so, whose? Then I want you to stop at a drugstore and pick up some chemicals. I'll give you the list.
1: Mr. Thurston, I'm as good as gone. Only maybe I should have some money to pay for them,
2: Fagon, the bullion ship Corvallis sank off Sugar Loaf Rock in 1783, loaded with gold doubloons.
1: Huh?
2: Take a look for it as you go by.

0: You may as well come on in, Mrs. Tommy.
1: Mr. Preston, why are you searching through Mr. Dole's belongings?
0: After Mr. Freeman's remarks last night, you surely know why I'm here.
1: But you expect to find the paintings here in the cottage?
0: As a matter of fact, I don't know. But I was hoping to find out something about the man who lived here. Too bad someone's gone over the place ahead of me.
1: Oh, but you must be mistaken. It has not been touched. That's why I came. I'm going to have the servants clean up the cottage tomorrow.
0: It's kind of funny that an artist wouldn't have a single painting around his lodgings, isn't it?
1: Possibly he disposed of them, Mr. Thurston.
0: Mm. How well did you know Oscar Dole?
1: Scarcely at all. He merely claimed acquaintance with my husband on some basis or other.
0: I see. Beautiful view from here.
1: Oh, the loveliest in all Brazil. Can't you see the composition there across the bay? Beauty and the Beast.
0: What do you mean?
1: There, at the edge of the water, is the city. Beautiful, gay, carefree Rio. A dazzling spot of light. And back of her, the dark, shadowed hill of the Corcovado. Crouched, waiting to spring.
0: Have you ever painted it that way?
1: Oh, I've never tried. I know my limitations, Mr. Thurston. John has sketched it over and over, but he has never been satisfied.
0: And Miss Stovall?
1: Anne has found a great many things in her watercolors. Green surf and white foam on the Copacabana, parakeet, hibiscus bloom. Oh, but those things are quite different, of course.
0: Hmm. Well, this cottage seems to be getting popular all of a sudden. Someone coming up the path.
1: Well, it's John. I wonder why he's coming here.
0: Mrs. Tormey, maybe it's because he's a very jealous man.
1: John? Why, yes, I suppose he is. I'd never really thought about it.
2: Hello, Mr. Thurston. Here I am.
0: Well, I've begun to think you might be lying out there 10 fathoms down.
2: You were worried, Mr. X?
0: Fagon, I had to pay a deposit on that boat.
2: Oh.
0: How'd you make out?
2: Nothing to it. Just give me a tall rudder, a stout mast, and I can sail rings around the Kangaroo.
0: Neat trick if you can do it. What did you find out from Zilda?
2: Oh, she was happy to cash Mr. Dole's checks. All of us Zellschmidts are very generous with money.
0: Yes, that's been noted. Yes. Who were the checks from?
2: Mr. Thurston, they were all from that woman you've been carrying on with, Miss Stovall.
0: Anne Stovall. You get the chemicals?
2: Yes. But I don't see what you want with them. You're going to use them to test the painting, Mr. X?
0: Not test the painting, Pagon, but if things work out tonight at dinner, I may use them to find 4 paintings.

0: Would somebody please pass the olives? Thank you.
1: Mr. Thurston, you can be so completely charming. You make me forget that you are here as a manhunter. Is that the secret of your success?
2: Now, you're being generous both ways, Mrs. Tawney. What success? I haven't found the painting.
3: Oh, but you will, Mr. Thurston. You must have some ideas.
2: Everybody has ideas, Mr. Freeman, from fools to philosophers. An idea is the only thing in life that's free.
4: Except art, of course.
2: Art? And there's nothing free about an original Rembrandt.
4: No, I guess not, Ken. Not when you put it that way. I wonder what he made from his painting when he was alive.
5: Well, not a great deal, I should imagine, though I believe he did better financially than most of them.
2: But I doubt very much, Mr. Tormey, that he ever sold 4 paintings for $3 million.
3: Well, let's hope that no one else has a chance to do that either.
2: You can bet on it, Mr. Freeman. They won't.
1: It seems impossible to stay off the subject, even when it is so unpleasant. Of course, we're all suspect, at least...
6: Senor Tormey! Senor Tormey, come quick! The house, she is on fire!
5: Raoul, what's the matter?
6: Hey, smoke all over every place!
2: Looks like he's right, Mr. Tormey.
5: Yes.
2: Coming under this door from the hall.
5: Good Lord, whole wing must have caught.
7: Mr. Thurston, the whole house is going to burn down. Let's come out of here!
2: Yeah, I guess we better. Yeah.
5: Head for the terrace.
7: Yeah. Yeah. All right.
2: All right, quiet, everybody.
5: Huh?
2: What? The fire's over.
5: Over?
2: Huh? Open those windows on the terrace, Pagon. Let the smoke from those chemicals clear out of here.
5: Chemicals? Mr. Thurston, what's the meaning of this?
2: Meaning? Only that I know now who has the 4 Rembrandts. Here, Pagon.
5: A gun. A gun?
2: See that nobody leaves this room.
7: Right, Mr. X. Just leave it to me.
4: I don't understand.
0: What does this mean?
2: Well, Mr. Tormey, any objections to my having a talk with your wife?
5: No. No objections. They wouldn't do any good. You're a very clever man, Mr. Thurston. I can only hope that you're also a merciful one.

0: Mrs. Tormey. Mrs. Tormey.
1: That you, Mr. Thurston?
0: Yes, may I come in?
1: Why, I am just getting ready for bed.
0: Right in the middle of dinner with the house on fire?
1: It really isn't on fire at all, is it?
0: No.
1: How long have you known?
0: It had to be you. The person who copied Rembrandt well enough to fool even the experts had to look at life the same way he did. You were the only one here like that. Better open this door, Mrs. Tormey.
1: No. And you won't get the paintings. No one else will either, because I'm going to burn them here.
0: Wait, no.
1: I've given my life for them. Do you think I'll let anyone else have them?
0: Wait, listen to me. You said there were things in the history of your country that you'd rather forget. Those four paintings mean a chance to end such things for both of our countries. And that's bigger than any personal whim. Does that mean anything to you? Or were you lying?
1: Just a moment. Come in, Mr. Thurston.
0: Yes.
1: The paintings are there on the table.
0: Mm-hmm.
1: You are very persuasive, Mr. Thurston. Perhaps that is the secret of your success.
0: There's one success I'd almost rather not have. You've killed two men. Stolen $3 million worth of paintings and sent me a threat on my life, but... Oh, I don't know.
1: But I didn't. I didn't do any of those things.
0: What?
1: Oh, I did poison that man Dole, of course, because he tried to blackmail me. But I did not steal the paintings. I thought all the time they were my own copies until he recognized them as the originals.
0: What? Wait a minute. It could be. It's all right. Mrs. Tormey, don't leave this room. I'll be right back.
1: Don't worry, Mr. Thurston. I'm not going away.

0: I've suspected it, Mr. Thurston, since Bob told us last night what had happened. I've always known about her fondness for Rembrandt's work, but it doesn't matter what she did, I love her.
1: I know, Mr. Tully. There's nothing I can say. Words are pretty silly things sometimes. I'm sorry.
2: If there's anything I can do, John, well, you can count on me. I'll be leaving in the morning, taking the pictures back.
0: Thank you, Bob.
3: I guess we'll be leaving too, Mr. Thurston, eh? The case is all wound up.
1: Yeah, it looks that way, doesn't it, Pagon? Except for one thing. Although she copied them, Mrs. Torme did not steal the paintings.
4: What?
0: She did, Thurston.
1: Furthermore, she didn't kill the guard of the gallery 3 years ago. And she didn't send me the Macumba death warning.
0: Then who did?
1: Someone who intended to sell the paintings eventually to some wealthy collector. Someone who had to act fast when I brought up doubts about the copies of the gallery. Someone who came to Rio on a trumped-up excuse to get the originals before I could.
0: Bob, no.
3: And look out, Mr. X. Spooling a gun.
1: It won't do him any good.
0: Good heavens.
1: Well, Freeman, you'll still be in shape to fly back to New York tomorrow.
3: Only with handcuffs, not Rembrandts.
1: Rembrandt. The man who saw the world in a swirl of shadows with mystic shafts of light. And hidden away in those shadows may be an answer to the whole business of life. Could be that way. Someday, when all the painters have crumbled away to dust, there may be an answer left there, standing without shadows. And the world's last artist may paint it like that someday.

0: Frigidaire star, Herbert Marshall.
1: Thanks for being with us. Next week, I promise you another story filled with suspense and mystery. As usual, there'll be Leon Belasco along with Pagon Zellschmidt. So join us, won't you, when next I return as the man called it. Good night.
0: Frigidaire's Man Called X is directed by Jack Johnstone, with music composed and conducted by Johnny Green. Tonight's story was written by Les Crutchfield. And so until next week, same time, same station, this is Wendell Niles speaking for Frigidaire, made only by General Motors. All characters and incidents used are fictitious. Any resemblance to actual persons or incidents is purely coincidental. 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
1: Tuesday,
0: July 18th, 1939. Its title, Clarence B. Kellen, William Peavy.
2: 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Join in the fun and play the game of Q&A with a quartet who seem to know almost everything. You may submit from 1 to 3 original questions. For every question our quartet fails to answer, the sender gets $10 with the compliments of Canada Dry. For every question we use, whether or not it's answered correctly, the sender gets $5, so you can make $15 if our experts miss out, which they occasionally do. Our editorial staff may reword your question a trifle. Don't worry about it. Whenever there is a duplication of questions, Information Please uses the one that was submitted first. All questions become the property of Information Please and should be addressed to Canada Dry, 1 Pershing Square, New York City. And now may I present our master of ceremonies, Mr. Clifton Fadiman, literary critic of the New Yorker magazine. Mr. Fadiman.
3: Ladies and gentlemen, Information Please is an unrehearsed and go-as-you-please program. And seated opposite me are four men who will do their darndest to answer your questions and, if they can't, to start arguments about them. The experts this evening include our two regulars, Franklin P. Adams, otherwise known as FPA, who is conductor of the New York Post's column, The Cunning Tower, and John Curran, sports authority who does his best to take all knowledge for his province. Our two guests of honor are the well-known writer of fiction, Clarence Buddington Kellen, whose story, Arizona, is now being filmed, and the eminent naturalist, deep-sea authority, and explorer, Mr. William Beebe. Now, should they miss a question, Canada Dry is happy to pay out $10 to the sender, plus $5 for the use of the question itself. Now, gentlemen, if you're ready, I am. Mrs. W.W. Brown of Belleville, New Jersey, won't rest peacefully until she knows why water rolls off a duck's back. Now, Mr. Kieran, we've got a real naturalist here this evening, and we're going to cede place to him. Mr. Beebe, why does water roll off a duck's back?
4: Because of the oil on the feathers.
3: Because of the oil on the feathers. That seems to me a perfectly easy answer to a very easy question. Mr. Beebe, could that duck possibly be the famous one we've all heard about, the oily boy that touches the wine? Well, that was a very easy question. Just to start our eminent naturalist off, we'll see if we can't catch him a little later on in the evening. Kay Rogers of Brooklyn, New York, wants to know what sports reporters meant very recently when they wrote the following phrases, which we quote direct. The first phrase is, Nelson jumped a stymie on the 32nd. What does that mean? Mr. Kellen.
4: A stymie is when a golf ball is between the hole and the wall of the fellow who's putting.
3: Right, and in this particular case,
4: and he has to use a niblick or something to jump his ball over to get it into the cup.
3: Right, and is there a particular case that the sports reporter was referring to here, Nelson jumped a stymie on the 32nd?
4: He must have been, or he wouldn't have referred to it.
3: Quite right. Shrewd, very shrewd, Mr. Kellen. What is the exact incident, Mr. Kieran?
5: I take it that he was describing the final match for the PGA Championship between Byron Nelson and Pickard, which was won by Pickard on the 37th hole at Pomonac Country Club.
3: Yes, despite, Mr. Kieran, this remarkable shot of Nelson.
5: Right.
3: Very good. All right. Should say, for the benefit of the radio audience, that they should not give too much credit to Mr. Kellen. He himself is an amateur golfer of no mean stature. Am I right?
4: Stature's right, but golf not.
3: The major's unbecoming...
6: Means all right.
4: Means.
3: The major's unbecoming conduct drew a penalty. What does that phrase mean to you sports authorities? Mr. Kieran?
5: That referred to a little unpleasantness at the polo grounds in a ball game, when Billy Jurgis of the Giants and Major Kurth, the umpire, got into a row and exchanged very light blows.
3: Who won?
5: It was...
1: Ford Frick.
5: Yes, Ford Frick.
3: Ford Frick won, Mr. Adams?
5: $200 worth.
3: $150. Never exaggerate, Mr. Karen.
6: $150 a copy.
3: Third and last on the sports phrases, quote, Don Meade gets a double, close quote. Means what? Mr. Adams.
6: Won two races in a meet.
3: Who did?
6: What? Don Meade, the jockey.
3: He's a jockey. Won two races on what day, Mr. Adams?
6: That I wouldn't know.
3: I had a feeling that I didn't care. On July 17th at Empire City, what two horses? Do you remember two horses there were? Circus and I think Montagna, I'm not sure. 3 out of 3 on that. We've still got to get them down $10 worth. Perhaps this will do it. A question from Malcolm Russell of this city. I want you to explain or identify 4 words, sound very much alike. The first is jingo, the second bingo, third dingo, fourth wingo. Does not include bingo, the well-known substitute for the motion picture industry. The first is jingo. Jingo is what? Mr. Kieran.
5: A jingo is a native of a country who yells like the Dickens for his flag and wants to fight everybody who doesn't yell as loud as he does.
3: Quite right. And what's the word, what's the derivation of it? How do we happen to use that word, jingo?
5: Oh, I think it comes from the old expletive, by jingo.
3: Yes, but that itself was made famous. How?
5: Mr. Adams.
3: Mr. Adams?
6: We don't want to fight, but by jingo if we do.
3: That's right. That's exactly right. It's a song that I think the British sang in 1878 when resentment was being stirred up against Russia.
6: We've got something, we've got the ships, we have the money, too.
3: Let's see. We don't want to fight, but by jingo, if we do, we've got the men, we've got
5: the ships.
3: Got the ships, we've got the money, too.
6: That's I didn't know the tune, either.
3: Neither did I. I wasn't giving you the tune, Mr. Adams. Now, mingo, M-I-N-G-O, means what to you gentlemen? Mr. Kieran.
5: Mingo is the term applied to one of the Huron tribe, especially in The Last of the Mohicans by James Fenimore Cooper.
3: That's perfectly all right if you can assure me that Iroquois and Huron are the same, or approximately the same.
5: Well, I know that Hawkeye calls him a nasty Mingo in a book, and he was a Huron and a member, and all I can refer you is to James Fenimore Cooper. I wasn't personally acquainted with the gentleman.
6: I doubt
3: it. Mr. Kieran. I'm sure that the Iroquois and the Hurons are sufficiently nearly related for me to give you 100% on your answer. What's a dingo, D-I-N-G-O? Mr. Beebe.
7: Wild dog of Australia.
3: A wild dog of Australia. Mr. Beebe just gets the answers correct and just stands pat. That's quite right. Wingo, W-I-N-G-O, Mr. Adams.
6: Wingo used to be a catcher for St. Louis.
3: That's right. That's perfectly right, Mr. Adams.
4: Well.
3: Why do you look at me that way, Mr. Adams? That's correct. Perfectly correct. Ivy Wingo, former Major League Baseball player I have. Very good on your ingos, gentlemen. Now we'll take the next one from Mr. E. Nathan of Montreal, Canada. Why would you prefer not to meet the following in the water? The first is a piranha, which I'm no doubt mispronouncing. Mr. Beebe.
7: Well, I've met him in the water, and he's very unpleasant.
3: Really? What is a piranha, Mr. Beebe?
7: Piranha is a fish in South America about 18 inches long with triangular teeth, and every time he takes a bite, a little circular bit of flesh comes out. I've seen a dog pull down in a minute.
3: Did you ever meet one at close quarters, Mr. Beebe?
7: Not that I know.
3: You never were bitten by a piranha? Here. I thought I could make you show your scars to the radio audience. That's quite right. Why wouldn't you like to meet a water moccasin in the water? Of course, why should one meet any of these things in the water? I don't know. Mr. Kieran.
5: Well, a water moccasin is a venomous snake.
3: Mm-hmm.
5: And it's common in Florida, along the golf courses, so it isn't wise to get into water hazards down on the Florida golf courses.
3: That's something for you to remember, Mr. Kellen, when you're down on those. Yes, poisonous water serpent. Can it kill?
5: I don't think that its bite is necessarily fatal.
7: Not necessarily, but death's a result, oh yes.
3: Good thing to know. Now, a torpedo or cramp fish, why wouldn't you want to meet that? Mr. Beebe.
7: I would. It's rather exciting.
3: What a brave man.
7: They have. They just give out a little shock of electricity, and it's
3: and you like it. Mm-hmm. That might be stimulating. It says here that the electric shock is sufficient to paralyze the arms temporarily, which sounds hardly pleasant.
7: Very temporarily and hardly paralyzed.
3: You found the torpedo fish perfectly all right to meet in the water.
7: Right.
3: That's a brave explorer speaking. All right, the stingaree. Why wouldn't you want to meet a stingaree? Or perhaps Mr. Beebe would like to meet a stingaree. Mr. Beebe?
7: No, I would not. They're a ray, kind of a rare flat fish related to the sharks, and the sting has a poison which is very bad.
3: Well, does the danger lie in the sting, in the poisonous sting?
7: In stepping on it and having it enter the flesh.
3: Having the sting enter the flesh.
7: The flesh.
3: I thought the trouble was that it had a sharp, bony spine with the...
7: Well, when you say teeth. Sting, that is. On the tail. And it has no poison sac. It's the mucus of the skin. But the wound sometimes will never heal.
3: Okay.
1: Gentlemen, I stay on land.
3: Adam is on terra firma. Mr. Beebe, this is quite off the record. You don't mind committing yourself, I'm sure. Is the octopus as dangerous as people seem to think the octopus is? Have you've met octopi, pie?
7: Pusses,
3: I beg pardon?
7: Octopuses.
3: An octopus?
7: No, all they do is try to get away from them. It's the most difficult thing to catch an octopus, you can imagine.
3: And if they should wind their tentacles around you, what would happen?
7: Then that means you've got them and you can come ashore and rejoice.
3: Well, you've got them.
7: Oh, yes.
3: Mr. Beaver, you seem to have had no thrills at all whatsoever in your occupation. Like octopuses, stingarees, torpedoes, cramped fish. Mr. William E. Quinn of Springfield, Missouri, has concocted a pretty little question concerning embarrassing situations in the lives of certain gentlemen of fiction. Now, I know that Mr. Kelland is a fiction writer. Mr. Beebe, of course, you are not a fiction writer.
8: I never embarrass my heroes, though.
3: See what you can do with this. What genial bachelor, unexpectedly embraced by a widow, found himself involved in a breach of promise suit? Mr. Kelland.
8: Mr. Pickwick.
3: Mr. Pickwick of what book?
8: Pickwick Papers.
3: Very good, Mr. Kelland. That's quite right. Mr. Samuel Pickwick was embraced temporarily by the widow Bardell and got into a lot of trouble as a result of it. What ardent lover, to avoid complications with the lady's husband, concealed himself in a clothes basket? Mr. Quinn's imagination seems to run along one line this evening. Mr. Kieran.
9: Sir John Falstaff.
3: In what a play?
9: Merry Wives of Windsor.
3: Very good, Mr. Kieran. Very good. Sir John Falstaff. Who was the captain on horseback who, because of two bottles of wine, missed his wife twice on their wedding day? I don't know what he was throwing at her. He missed his wife twice on their wedding day. Mr. Kieran.
9: John Gilpin.
3: John Gilpin. And where will you find that story?
9: You will find that story in a metrical tale.
8: John Gilpin was a gentleman of credit and renown, a train band captain. Eek, was he a farewell?
9: Written by
3: You're
9: Cowper.
3: Listening to a competitive spiel between Mr. Kelland and Mr. Kieran, with Mr. Kelland coming
6: he
3: out
6: was not a gentleman, he was a citizen.
3: Adams has now entered the competition. That's quite right. John Gilpin and the Diverting History of John Gilpin by the English poet Cowper, or Cooper as he is sometimes known. And those of the radio audience who want to know how all this happened, the captain on horseback, the two bottles of wine and so forth, will have to read the poem. We have no time tonight. Who failed, this is the last one, who failed to win his lady with a little cup of coffee? Who failed to win his lady with a little cup of coffee? I think I've got him. Fellings, I've got them. The first time this evening. I'm sorry, gentlemen. It was the villain to whom the working girl said, "You may tempt the upper classes with your villainous demitasses, but heaven will protect the working girl." That's one wrong. We have to get 4 out of 4. And so Mr. Quinn will get $10, courtesy of Canada Drive, plus $5 for the use of the question. Mr. Adams, do you remember where that song was sung, "Heaven Will Protect the Working Girl"? Who sang it?
1: Mary Dressler.
3: Mary Dressler, yes. And what... play, or perhaps, I guess it wasn't a movie, it must have been a play.
1: I don't know, might have been Tilly's Nightmare.
3: It was Tilly's Nightmare, never say might. Very well. Now we peer into our cash register and we find that the hoard of gold has been reduced by the sum of $10. And while you...
1: A drop in the bucket.
3: Yes, it's nothing practically. While the lucky winner is rejoicing at the good news, we'll listen to a word from Mr. Milton Cross.
10: Thank you, Mr. Fadiman. Some minor philosopher once said that if business interferes with pleasure, give up the business. Fortunately, Canada Dry can afford to ignore this advice, for Canada Dry's business happens to be closely connected with pleasure. Your pleasure during those carefree times when you're reading, playing, or just talking. The close companion of those pleasant moments is often a long, cool drink, one of whose ingredients is sparkling Canada Dry water. This bright, lively club soda in a tall drink marks the difference between mediocrity and excellence. 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
1: No pinpoint carbonation?
3: Adams, that's in the bottle, even if it's across the discourse. Which
1: I was waiting for,
3: by the way, was flicked off at 57 and one-half seconds. Getting more and more precise in this program. Now we'll start in the second part of the evening with a question from Mr. Jerry Bogle of this city. You gentlemen are all old enough, I think, to have been stage door Johnnies at one time or another. And if you were stage door Johnnies some years ago, you might have heard the following songs which are going to be played. I'm going to ask you, for what actress, after the performance of what play, would you be waiting at the stage door after you had heard each of them? Which is my idea of a remarkable sentence. It's perfectly correct. Now, we're going to play these songs one after the other, and you're going to tell me what actress is associated in your mind with them and what play. Let's have the first. Does that take you back, gentlemen? Mr. Beebe,
9: Lillian
3: our first
9: Russell?
3: Stage door giant. I beg pardon?
9: Lillian Russell?
3: No, I'm awfully sorry. Awfully sorry. Mr. Adams.
1: Edna Wallace Hopper.
3: That's quite correct. We'll have to count information, please, as a whole wrong because of Mr. Beebe's enthusiasm for Lillian Russell. Edna Wallace Hopper is correct. And what play,
1: Mr. Flora Dora.
3: Flora Dora, that's quite correct. Now let's have a second. I wish I could describe the pleased smile on the faces of these gentlemen all over 35, may I add. Mr. Adams?
1: I think that's Lillian Russell.
3: Ah, that is Lillian Russell, yes. Mr. Beebe's Lillian Russell. Mr. Beebe, Mr. Adams just took Lillian Russell away from
1: Come me. Down, my evening star.
3: Come down, my evening star, and what play, Mr. Adams?
1: I don't know, but it was Weber and Fields.
3: It was. Weber and Fields review. Quite right. Very good memory you have for these things, Mr. Adams.
1: I was at no stage door then. I was in another city.
3: Let's have the third. Want a few more notes of that? A little more, Mr. Kellen? They're in a dream, these four gentlemen.
11: My
3: now
11: yell, sir, was
3: I can't get out of that trance. Mr. Kellen. Mr. Adams.
1: I gotta wait till I finish.
3: Mr. Adams has got to whistle the entire song, apparently. Got it now, Mr. Adams? Sorry, it's, yes, Mr. Adams.
1: Bessie McCoy.
3: Oh, that's right. Bessie McCoy. Very good. You remember the show?
1: Yes, I waited there.
3: What one was it, Mr. Adams?
1: The show was The Three Twins.
3: The Three Twins. And what's the song called?
1: The Yama Yama Girl.
3: You bet, Mr. Adams. That's absolutely right. You dredged that up right out of your subconscious.
1: Seems like yesterday.
3: Let's have the fourth and last. How about that?
1: I don't know who sang it, but it's Hello Frisco.
3: It is Hello Frisco, and it was sung by...
1: Somebody in the Follies.
3: You've got half of it. Now, let's have a guess, Mr. Adams. Somebody in the Ziegfeld Follies? Oh, tell me, Mr. Adams.
1: I don't know.
3: Oh, tell me. Can't I get it out of you? Ina Clare. Ina Clare is the answer. Well, I think we're going to pay out $10 to Mr. Jerry Vogel on that one. On account of Mr. Beebe coming in on Lillian Russell that way. Mr. Adams did beautifully on these old-time songs, I must say. Now, the next question from Ann Lee Goodman of Peekskill of this state has to do with what we might call inconsistencies or misstatements of fact in the following famous lines, some of them from poetry and one of them from prose. Each of these lines has a misstatement in it. There's a line from, two lines rather, from Keats's famous sonnet on first looking into Chapman's...
9: Never mind.
3: Mr. Curran? You don't want me even to read the line?
9: I know it.
3: You're upsetting my routine.
9: All right.
3: All right, go ahead, Mr. Curran.
9: It should have been Balboa.
3: And you want to give us the lines?
9: Yes. Or when, like, Stout Cortez, when with eagle eye, he stared at the Pacific and all his men...
1: Silent on a peak in Darien.
9: That's the last part of Silent on a Peak in Darien.
3: It wasn't Cortez who discovered
9: it. It was Balboa.
3: Balboa.
1: Well, so, no walk next.
3: We don't have to have a program at all, Mr. Curran. Just knows these things in advance, that's all. Well, now, Mr. Curran, the next, I'm a little afraid of saying anything about the next, so I won't tell you that it's from Hamlet. I suppose you're going to tell me what I'm going to say now if I say the next is from Hamlet. Hamlet says he's soliloquizing, and he talks about wanting to commit suicide, except that he's prevented from doing so by the following. But the... I beg your pardon, Mr. Do you know that, too?
9: You mean about the place from whose born no traveler returns?
3: That's right.
9: And his own father had just returned?
3: Oh, Mr. Chen, this is dreadful. Setting the entire program. He's quite right. The lines are, but the dread of something after death, the undiscovered country from whose born no traveler returns, puzzles the will. The undiscovered country, of course, is the where we go after death. And Hamlet, who speaks the lines, has just in a previous scene spoken to the ghost of his father, which makes the lines seem somewhat absurd, as Mr. Karen knew in advance. Mr. Karen, how much will you take to keep quiet for the next 2 minutes?
6: Hush money, that is.
3: Here's a phrase, very famous. The world will little note, nor long remember what we say here. What's wrong about that? All right, Mr. Karen.
9: Why, the world will long note and long remember what he said there.
3: Who said where?
9: Abraham Lincoln at the dedication speech on the field at Gettysburg.
3: Yes, quite right. That was one of the worst guesses that Abraham Lincoln ever made. It's an immortal address, of course. And the dawn comes up like thunder out at... Oh, Mr. Sheeran. Let me finish my sentence. I have a little work to do here, too. And the dawn comes up like thunder out of China across the bay. Mr. Beebe.
7: Mandalay.
3: It's from Mandalay. What's wrong with the two lines?
7: Well, China isn't across the bay.
3: Where is China in relation to Mandalay?
7: It is to the west instead of the east.
3: Well, is there any water between Mandalay and the mainland of southern China?
7: Not a drop, yes, except rivers.
3: Except rivers, of course. So Kipling made a very bad geographical error there, didn't he? How did he happen to make it, do you think?
7: I have the faintest idea.
3: Isn't it astonishing that Kipling, who lived in India and knew the Far East so well, should have put a bay between Mandalay, which is in Burma, and China? It reminds me of the time when old Sam Johnson was interrupted by a lady who claimed to detect him in an error of fact. And she said, what'd you say, Karen?
9: She said, why did you define pastern as the knee of a horse in your dictionary?
3: I didn't know that. And what did he say?
9: Ignorance, madam. Pure ignorance.
3: All right. I have a shrewd suspicion that I'm going to be fired. Gullies, we got all on that, too. See what we can do with the next one. From P. Sloan of Memphis, Tennessee. These have to do with mammals. Now, you all know what mammals are. An M-A-M-M-A-L. You find it in the Bible. You can't worship God and mammal. Identify these mammals. The first mammal flies as its only real means of locomotion. What mammal would that be? Mr. Beebe?
7: Bat, of course.
3: Bat, yes. It swims as its only real means of locomotion. Mr. Curran?
9: A whale.
3: A whale. It lays eggs. Mr. Beebe?
7: Duck-billed platypus.
3: What is the duck-billed platypus?
7: It is related to the echidna.
3: That's very transparent.
6: It's that's a song. That's a song.
3: What's the song called?
6: Duck-billed platypus, don't you try to two-time me.
3: What is the echidna?
7: Well, they're both mammals of Australia, and they just barely lay eggs because the eggs burst almost at once and the youngsters come out.
3: But they still are mammals, even though they lay eggs. The duck-billed platypus. Very good. What does the word platypus mean, Mr. Beebe? He turns to Mr. Kieran. Mr. Kieran.
8: It's the thing with the duck
7: billed. Yes, flat foot, I think.
3: Flat, yes, broad foot from the Greek. Mm-hmm. Mr. Kieran's Greek. Broad foot is what it means. What mammal dunks its food before eating it? Now, gentlemen, don't tell me the dunk-billed platypus, because I will not accept that one. All right, Mr. Beebe. Mr. Curran, don't fight, gentlemen. I'll take either one of you. Mr. Curran.
7: Raccoon.
3: All right, that was Mr. Beebe saying raccoon. What does the raccoon do, actually, Mr. Beebe? Does it actually dunk its food before it
7: washes every piece of food that it eats.
3: Why does it do that?
7: It even takes a fish out of the water and then washes it.
3: Finicky little animal, isn't it?
7: Very.
3: Is it the only animal you know that does that? Outside of Eddie Cantor?
7: Yes.
3: Okay. Very well. We've got the complete identification on these mammals. See what you can do with the following from Anne Shiley of Washington, D.C. Give the origin or a famous application of each of the following pairs of words. There are three of them. You have to get all of them. Blood and iron. What does the phrase blood and iron mean to you? Mr. Kieran.
9: That was the phrase used by the Kaiser in Germany to explain the doctrine that was needed to put Germany in its place in the sun.
3: Yes, Bismarck. Bismarck. Bismarck. Bismarck. Bismarck. Sorry. He got it from Bismarck. That's correct. It's a Bismarck tradition that is apparently not dead yet. Blood and iron. Cakes and ale. Cakes and ale. What does that mean to any of you gentlemen? Cakes and ale. Mr. Kieran again.
9: It comes from Twelfth Night.
3: What act?
9: About the second or third act.
6: Hope for one.
9: And one character says to that Malvolio, "Dost thou think because thou art virtuous there shall be no more cakes and ale?"
3: Question mark.
6: Question mark.
3: Yes, that's right. Now, that's correct. And also,
6: end quote.
3: Thank you, Mr. Adams. Well, I don't think we can get him down this evening, Mr. Adams. It's no use. I've been trying hard. Divide and rule. What does the phrase mean to you, gentlemen? Divide and rule. I see before me the hand of Mr. Kieran. Like black spots before my eyes. All right, Mr. Kieran.
9: Divide and rule was a political rule of one of the old houses in on the continent. And it's in French, I think. Divise et régner.
3: Yes, it's in several languages. Originally, I think in Latin, divide et impera.
9: That's right. That's right.
3: What does it mean?
9: To break up, keep all those savage tribes separated so that the Roman rule at the time would keep them separately in subjection. If they joined together, they would overthrow the Roman invaders.
3: That's exactly right, Mr. Kieran. The policy was used later on by Austria-Hungary after 1867. Well, what can we do with this one? From John Coldwood of Modesto, California. This has to do with the weather. What was the weather like when the pilgrims landed? Mr. Adams.
6: The dashing waves break
8: at the foot of the rocks,
3: all right,
8: sea.
3: I know exactly.
6: Breaking waves dashed high.
3: Yes, on a what?
6: Stern and rock-bound coast.
3: And what did the woods do?
6: The woods against a stormy sky, their giant branches tossed.
3: Exactly
8: coast.
3: Right. What's your name, Mr. Cullen?
6: I sang it when I graduated from Douglas School in Chicago.
3: Yes, but I'm thankful that that's over. Now, what was the weather like when the ghost of King Hamlet visited Elsinore? Mr. Adams.
6: Bitter cold.
3: That's absolutely right. Act 1, Scene 1, Line 8. Bitter cold. The weather when Stephen Foster was on his way to see Susanna. That's a tough one.
8: He had his banjo on his knee, but...
3: Yes, but that's
8: weather,
3: not weather, Mr. Kellen. Mr. Adams.
8: Day was hot, the soul was dry.
6: Day was hot. And was something snowy at the same time.
3: Oh, no. It rained all night the day I left. The weather, it was dry. The sun so hot, which was the part you got right, Mr. Adams. I froze to death. Susanna, don't you cry. Well, we got two out of three.
6: Well,
3: in fact,
6: hot,
3: two and a half
6: so hot, I froze to death. That's what I meant.
3: That's all right. All right, Mr. Adams. Very good. Now, the goings-on this evening so far have cost Canada Dry a total of $20 in toto. Now, a word from Mr. Milton Cross, and I'll be back with news of next week's guests.
10: 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Every step in the making of this fine drink is under the supervision of graduate chemists who leave nothing undone in making Canada Dry the world's finest, the champagne of ginger ales. 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It's a treat the whole family will enjoy.
3: Thank you. Thank you, Mr. Beebe and Mr. Kellen, for coming down to the aid of Canada Dry's party this evening. And next week's lineup will include that veteran trio, Adams, Kieran, and Levant, plus, as our guest of honor, the outspoken mayor of San Antonio, Texas, former congressman from that state, and author of the recent book, In Blood and Ink. I refer, of course, to the picturesque Maury Maverick. Now, to all you listeners, we say, please send your questions along, and if you have a stumper to stump our board of experts, let's have it. There are $5 in it for you if we use your question, and another 10 if we fail to answer it correctly. So you can win 15 in all. Send your letters with questions to Information, Please, 1 Pershing Square, New York City.
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0: George Burns and Heinz Honey Gracie Allen with Frank Parker, Ray Noble and his orchestra, and Truman Bradley speaking.
1: 100 million strong, that's right, you can't go wrong, my friend.
2: Thank you. Thank you very much.
1: Say, George, did you enjoy the broadcast we were on Saturday night for the Red Cross?
2: I certainly did.
1: It was quite a love scene I did with Edward G. Robinson.
2: You did a love scene with Edward G. Robinson?
1: We kissed for 10 minutes.
2: You did?
1: Yeah, then the curtain went up and the show started.
2: What's Robinson got that I haven't got?
1: Well...
2: Quiet.
1: Eddie Robinson put his lips against mine, and boy, oh boy, what burning kisses.
2: Burning kisses?
1: Yeah, he forgot to take the cigar out of his mouth.
2: Probably smokes his kisses very short.
1: Oh, he does.
2: I thought so, yeah.
1: That was sure great talent on that Red Cross show. Donna Michi, Charles Lawton, Paul Muni, Jimmy Cagney.
2: George Burns.
1: Don't change the subject. Pat O'Brien, Orson
2: Welles. Gracie, what happened to you Saturday night after the show? Where did you disappear to?
1: Come here.
2: Oh, a secret, huh?
1: I drove home in a rumble seat with Eddie.
2: With Eddie Robinson, huh?
1: And he put his arm around me.
2: He put his arm around
1: me? Twice.
2: Twice?
1: He has very long arms.
2: I've seen Robinson in all of his pictures, and he never puts his arms around a girl.
1: Did you see him in Little Squeezer?
2: No, I'm waiting for it to come to my neighborhood drive-in.
1: Listen, when we got home,
2: yes.
1: We parked in front of the house,
2: mm-hmm.
1: And just after I kissed him goodnight,
2: yes.
1: He was held up by two men.
2: He was held up by two men?
1: When I kiss them, they gotta be held up.
2: Or call for Dr. Kildare.
3: You know, George...
1: Oh, hello, Ray.
3: Hello. I heard your broadcast on Saturday night while having dinner at Frank Parker's house.
2: Did you like it, Ray?
3: All except the soup.
2: I'm talking about the radio show.
3: Oh, you were very good on the program, George. Especially when you were doing that grocery store sketch. You sounded as full of pep as if you were drinking scotch and soda.
2: Ray, that was Lum and Abner.
3: Well, whatever it was, I keep on drinking it because I've never heard you funnier.
2: You ought to see me when I've had a couple of Tony Martinis. Frank, did you hear the show Saturday night?
4: Oh, sure I did.
1: Hello.
4: Hello, Gracie.
2: How did you like me?
4: Oh, you were great, colossal, marvelous, it says here.
2: How did that get in the script? I really was terrific. You know, that audience laughed every time I opened my mouth.
4: Now, you ought to get your teeth fixed.
2: I happen to have a beautiful set of teeth.
1: You said it. They're the best money can buy.
2: Well, anyway, ladies and gentlemen, tonight is our last broadcast for Heinz Honey and Almond Cream. Next Monday, we go on a different network for a new sponsor.
1: Yeah, it's all over, George.
2: That's too bad, Gracie.
1: Yeah. Just as I was getting to know that pretty usher, too.
2: Everybody has been wonderful. The people we worked with, the radio station, the sponsor.
1: The usher.
2: Past year has been one of the happiest in my life. And now that the time has come for me to leave this program, I'm not ashamed to say that there's a big lump in my throat.
1: Why did you swallow it?
2: I can't.
1: You mean you're afraid it'll spoil your dinner, huh?
2: Well, the radio business, what is it? You don't see the people you're entertaining. You work day in and day out with those jokes, thinking, struggling for new ideas. Then comes the end of the year and the program is over. And what have you got?
4: A fortune.
2: Money. After all, Frank, what can you do with money?
4: Are you kidding?
2: Memories, and now it's all over.
1: Yes, it's all over. And, well, I can't go on. I just can't go on.
2: Oh, you must.
1: I can't, George. I just can't.
2: Well, why not?
1: There's a page missing.
2: Memories. Truman, I can remember the first time I met you.
5: Sure enough, George.
2: Was in the Brown Derby having lunch, and it just so happened I needed a fellow like you.
5: Yes, to pay the check.
2: If I remember correctly, Truman, I gave you a contract that day, and you took the check.
5: Well, I had to. The contract was written on the back of it.
1: Poor Truman. He doesn't know yet whether he's working for George or the Brown Derby.
4: Well, he couldn't work for a sweeter guy.
2: You really mean that, Frank?
4: Oh, sure. I think the guy who owns the Brown Derby is a swell fella.
2: Well, Memories.
1: Oh, yes. The good old Brown Derby, where you find directors, picture stars, extras.
2: Extra?
1: Yeah, extra for bread, extra for butter, extra for
2: good. Tracy, let's forget all these jokes and wisecracks. You know how I feel. We've been together for some time, and it feels just like one little happy family. And honest, I'm going to miss you all. Will you miss me? Memories. Come in.
6: Mr. Burns?
2: Yes?
6: I'm going to miss your program.
2: You will?
6: I missed it for 7 years, brother, and I'll keep right on missing it.
1: Memories.
2: Now, quiet. Isn't there somebody on this program who can say something nice about me? Just to make me feel good. Isn't there somebody who can lie a little?
7: Oh, coming over.
2: Oh, thanks.
3: I say, George, I just received a telegram from a real fan of yours.
2: Really?
3: Yeah, here's what it says. You can have your Jack Benny's, your Fred Allen's, your Bob Hope's. Just give us George Burns.
2: There you are.
3: Signed, the Forest Lawn.
2: Ray, it might be a surprise to Forest Lawn, but I'm not dead.
3: P.S. We can dream, can't we?
2: Memories. Oh, quiet. I'll never forget the first day on this program. There was Frank Parker singing a song and winking at a beautiful girl.
1: And I winked right back at him.
2: Yeah. And the nervousness of the first day. There was Ray Noble's band all gathered around him, and Ray was shaking. I can remember his first number.
1: Yes, it was 10, and he made it the hard way.
2: And that Truman Bradley. I remember how cute he was in his first audition. I can see him now, standing there with those dimpled cheeks, those short pants.
1: And those long commercials.
2: Memories.
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0: 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And now, Frank Parker. Frank sings tonight, Victor Herbert's

0: I suppose he'll work for a pickle.
1: He'll work for anybody as long as he gets paid.
0: All right, Gracie, where is this genius of yours?
1: Oh, sitting right there. Come here, Felix.
2: How do you do, Mr. Burns?
0: Oh, so this is Felix. What kind of a voice have you got?
2: Are there different kinds?
0: Well, this is going to be good. Gracie, has he had any experience?
1: Well, every Saturday night he sings in the bowl.
0: In the Hollywood Bowl?
1: No, the wash bowl. He can't afford a bathtub.
0: Looks like he came to California by drain pipe. Gracie, will you let me do my own hiring? And firing, too.
1: Oh, now, please, George. Felix has never ruined a radio show in his life, and all he asks for is a chance.
0: Well, was he ever on a radio show?
1: He was sponsored on a morning program.
0: Yeah, but what about his voice?
1: Well, that's what the sponsor was mourning about.
0: Well, go ahead, Felix. Let me hear you sing.
1: Oh, no. Wait a minute. I'm his manager, you know. How much are you going to pay him?
0: You're discussing salary before I hear him sing?
1: Well, sure, he gets more money that way.
0: Turned out to be a unit, Fanshawe and Gracie. Well, go ahead and sing, Felix.
2: You go to my head.
0: What is that?
2: And you linger like a refrain.
0: Gracie, where did you find him? In Griffith Park?
1: Yeah, under a rock.
0: Under a rock, huh?
2: And I find you spinning my brain in bubbles of champagne.
0: Yes. Sounds like the voice of no experience.
1: Oh, is he that good?
3: Yes, he's great.
2: You go.
0: Oh, that's fine.
2: And you sip burgundy brew.
0: Kidding, isn't it?
1: No. Last week he had his tonsils removed.
0: And he threw away the wrong part.
2: And I find you mansion. In
0: take your time, kid.
2: Kicker. Or two.
0: Oh, beautiful, yes.
2: The thrill.
0: Felix, back up a little bit.
2: The thrill.
0: Felix. A little farther, Felix.
2: The thrill.
0: Just one more step, Felix. Well, Truman, I'm sorry that you're not going to be with us this summer. But I'm really happy that you've got that picture deal.
4: Well, thank you, George. And I really want to take this opportunity to tell you how much I've enjoyed working for you for Heinz Honey and Almond Cream.
0: Well, thanks, Truman.
4: And sometime I'd like to try working for you for money, George.
0: You can't tell, Truman. Sometime maybe you will.
4: No, seriously, George. I want to wish you and Gracie a lot of luck on your new show for Spam, and believe you me, this Monday night I'll certainly be listening in.
0: And we're certainly going to miss you.
1: Oh, thanks, yes, Truman. We won't know what to do without you, George.
0: What?
1: I've got a new announcer.
0: You're his manager?
1: Yes.
0: Is he good?
1: Well, the fellow who recommended him thinks he's terrific.
0: Well, who recommended him?
1: Felix.
0: Oh, Felix. Has he done any announcing?
1: Has he done any announcing? Has he done any announcing? Oh, has he done any announcing?
0: Well, has he?
1: Has he?
0: Yeah, has he?
1: I don't know.
0: Oh.
1: Come here, Roger. Roger, this is George Burns.
0: Oh. Well, here, Roger. Maybe I'm wrong. Read this commercial.
5: Ladies and gentlemen, do you know what women are saying to each other over the card table? Get the Heinz Honey and Almond Cream dollar size for only 49 cents. This is the famous half price.
0: Wait a minute. I've got a TL for you. I can't use you. You're awful. You're terrible. And Gracie, I'll talk to you later.
5: You don't like me.
0: No, I don't.
5: Let me tell you something. I heard you on the radio, too. And you're stingy. You miser.
0: You take that back.

0: How do you like that? It took me 15 minutes to say it. No one wants to take it back.
1: Oh, get out! Get out! How do you like that guy? Wasn't that awful?
2: You don't want him as an announcer, George?
1: No.
2: Too tall, huh?
1: Yeah, he's too tall.

0: Ray, that was your farewell number on this program after two very pleasant years.
1: Ah, memories, memories.
0: That's right, Ray. Well, how do you feel now that you and your boys are finished?
1: Oh, wonderful. This is the first time we've ever finished together.
0: I'll sure miss those poker games I had with your boys.
1: Oh, they'll miss them too, George. Wonder what my boys will do now for a living.
0: At least, Ray, you haven't made up any funny cracks about the salary I paid you.
1: Oh, well, old boy, it's nothing to kid about.
0: Oh, thanks.
1: It's nothing to joke about, and it's nothing to laugh about. It's just nothing.
0: I don't know why you're all picking on me for being cheap. Gracie was with me last night at Cyril's restaurant when I picked up a check for 25 people.
2: Well, that's right, he did.
0: No. You call that being tight?
2: Well, you would never have done it if you were sober.
0: Why did I do that? Wasn't that silly of me?
3: Gracie!
2: Oh, yes, Bubble.
3: Well, your things are nearly all packed to move to the dressing room in the new studio.
2: Good.
3: But I had a tough time getting Pa Gable's picture in the trunk.
2: Well, what did you do?
3: I folded his ears.
2: Oh.
0: What about my picture?
3: I left it on the wall.
0: What for?
3: Just for laughs.
0: I see.
2: Say, Bubbles, did you pack the bowl of goldfish in the trunk like I told you?
3: Yes.
0: You packed a bowl of goldfish in the trunk?
2: Well, sure.
0: The goldfish won't be able to breathe.
2: Oh, yes, they will. I made a little hole in the bottom of the bowl.
0: Well, that takes care of that. But what about the water? Won't it leak out?
2: No. Those goldfish know enough to keep their mouth shut.
0: I wish you did.
3: Say, Gracie, your trunk is packed so full there isn't any room for your toothpaste.
2: Oh, well, then make room. Just squeeze the paste out of the tube.
0: Yeah. Give you more room.
3: And throw the paste away?
2: No. Put it in the pocket of my robe so I'll know where to find it.
0: Yes, hurry, Bubbles, and don't forget to clean out the Frigidaire.
3: I did, and it tasted delicious.
0: Oh, good.
4: Say, George.
0: Yes, Frank.
4: Well, it's getting close to the end of the program, and we've done a lot of kidding and a lot of clowning, but I want to take this moment to tell you that if in the past 2 years I've done anything to hurt your feelings, insult or ridicule you, I thank you.
0: That's a fine thing to say.
2: Oh, George, he's only kidding. Frank even chipped in for the farewell present we got you.
0: Present? What present?
2: Oh, go ahead, Ray. Now's the time.
1: Well, at a time like this, it is customary to give one's boss a farewell gift.
0: I know all those things you said before were just a rib.
1: Well, I've prepared a word of presentation, if I may read it, George.
0: Sure, go right ahead, Ray. I'd love to hear it.
1: Well, here's to the boss who's been a big brother. In fact, he's been almost like an old mother. No gift can repay such friendship true with a hey, nonny, nonny, and a hitchy coo.
0: That's beautiful, Ray, but where's the gift?
1: Oh, yes. Yeah, well, where is it, Gracie?
2: Oh, well, I told Frank to get it.
4: Oh, I told Truman to get it.
5: I told Ray to get it.
1: I told Gracie to get it.
2: I told Frank
0: to get it. Wait a minute.
4: Wait a minute. I told.
0: That's a fine how do you do.
2: Well, George, you don't care who buys the gift, do you?
0: I know.
2: Well, then you buy it.
0: Well, anyway, Ray, I want to wish you and your boys a lot of luck this summer at the Palmer House in Chicago.
1: Thanks, George, and I know your new program for Spam starting this Monday will be a great success.
0: Thanks, and we're certainly going to miss you, Ray.
2: But nobody will miss you like I will.
1: Oh, really?
2: We'll never be able to replace you, Ray, George.
0: What?
2: I've got a new band leader.
0: Recommended by Felix?
2: No. Roger.
0: You ought to be a doll.
2: Oh, this fella's sensational. He's a society band leader.
0: Now, listen, Gracie,
2: now,
0: I don't...
2: Please, here he is. Randolph, come here. George, this is Randolph Clark.
0: How do you do, Mr. Clark?
6: Mr. Burns, this is a moment momentous to me. To have the pleasure of wielding the baton for such a well-integrated group of artists.
0: Where do you find these guys?
6: Houston, you hear me in New York at the concerts in a park? Houston, you?
0: No, Houston, no.
2: George, he plays with one hand.
0: Plays what?
2: Oh, he plays with one hand.
0: Plays the piano?
2: Yeah.
0: Well, he holds his nose with the other.
2: Yeah, he does. Yes.
6: Excuse me, but my music is never forgotten because in the invited chords of my symphonies, there is always prevalent the undercurrent of print and counterprint.
0: Didn't I see him wrestle last Monday?
2: Yeah, he was the fella underneath.
0: I thought that was that fella.
6: You know, music ain't everything. For instance, yesterday, I was at the art museum scrutinizing prodigiously Whistler's mother. Mm. And you know something, Mr. Burns?
0: Houston, you wait on me in the greasy best.
6: Most people look at a picture like Whistler's mother and they don't get the full meaning. Hmm. They think it's just a picture of an old lady.
0: Hmm.
6: Well, there's more to it than that.
0: Is that so?
6: Oh, emphatically.
0: Emphatically.
6: Now, for instance, they don't capture the mood or the thought of the artist. Whistler's mother is more than a picture of an old lady looking out a window. She's thinking.
0: She's what?
6: She's thinking.
5: So are you.
6: I choose to rise above you. Well, anyway, Whistler's mother's thinking like this in her mind. Where's my boy tonight? What can he be doing? Is he in bad company? Is he maybe out with a broad?
5: Oh, that's it.
6: Maybe is he trying to get the one ball in a side pocket? Where is my boy? Where is that ball?
0: Oh, get out! Get out!
5: Now, what do you think of that?
2: Well, George?
0: Listen to me.
2: Didn't you like him?
0: Like him? No.
2: Too tall, huh?
0: Yes, he's too tall. Tracy, we don't need any more talent. We're all set. We've got Artie Shore and his band.
2: Artie Shore?
0: And the Smoothies, a grand singing group.
2: Well, they're wonderful, but I'm sure going to miss our bunch.
5: So will I. Well, goodbye, Frank.
4: Goodbye, George and Gracie.
2: Oh, goodbye.
5: Goodbye, Truman.
1: Goodbye, George and Gracie.
2: Goodbye.
5: Goodbye, Ray.
1: Goodbye, George and Gracie.
2: Goodbye.
5: Gracie, you do feel very bad, don't you?
2: No.
5: No? Then why are you crying?
2: My girdle's killing me.
5: Oh, no.
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1: Thank you, Truman. 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
0: Oh, not me. 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
1: Well, good night, folks.
0: Good night.
2: Truman Bradley saying good night, everybody. Good night, George and Gracie.
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4: 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You just heard an episode of Burns and Allen, which originally aired Wednesday, June 26, 1940, 86 years ago today. Its title, Last Broadcast for Heinz and CBS. This episode of Fibber, McGee, and Molly first aired Tuesday, June 26, 1945, 81 years ago today, titled Spending Summer on a Houseboat.
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If a man is judged by the company he keeps, so is he judged a little bit by the looks of the car he drives, which is as good a reason as I know for giving your car an occasional beauty treatment with Johnson's Carnu. 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

0: Things are in a bit of a hubba-hubba at 79 Wistful Vista right now. But gee whiz, if a wealthy friend of yours offered you a chance to spend the summer in a classy spot like the exclusive north shore of Lake Dugan, I'll bet you'd be busting your buttons, too. Like Fibber McGee and Molly.
1: My goodness, McGee, imagine us spending the summer at Lake Dugan and on the North Shore.
2: Yeah, wait till I get hobnobbing with those big bankers. I'll put on the dog till they have to chain me up at night.
1: I think it was pretty wonderful of Mrs. Carstairs to loan us her houseboat for the summer.
2: Mm-hmm.
1: Incidentally, do you know how to run a big boat?
2: Well, Natch. Suppose, for instance, you want to sail south-southeast.
1: Yes?
2: You just turn the nose of the boat till the hand on the compass points to south-southeast, you see?
1: Yes.
2: Then you take a thumbtack, pin the hand of the compass right there, and keep her there.
1: Well, thank goodness I'll be with somebody who knows what he's doing.
2: You betcha.
1: I don't even know which side of the boat is port and which is muscatel.
2: Well, I'll show you all about it when we get aboard, kiddo. Hey, did that tailor call?
1: What tailor?
2: Guy's coming over to measure me up for a yachting costume. I'm going to get some white flannel pants and a blue coat with brass buttons and a peaked cap with anchors on it and a parsley scarf around my throat.
1: What kind of a scarf?
2: Parsley. You know, one of them fancy patterns.
1: That's paisley.
2: Oh, good. Good, I don't like parsley anyway. Always flies across the table when I cut my steak.
1: Steak. Oh, come, dearie, let's not live in the past. Now, let me see. I've got to sort out my clothes and see what I've got that's suitable for a houseboat cruise. You see, now, I've got a...
3: Hello, Mrs. McGee. Hello, Mr. McGee. Hi. Jeepers, Beulah just told me you were going to spend the summer on Carstairs' houseboat. Isn't that super?
1: Yes, you must come out someday and let us take you for a little cruise, Alice.
2: Yes, child, pray do. Just wave your handkerchief from the dock and I'll row a show for you in the dairy.
1: It isn't a dairy, dearie. It's a dory.
3: Oh, I just love boats. I'd give everything I have to take a long boat ride. In fact, on my last one, it was so rough, I did.
2: I'm a pretty good sailor myself, Alice. Had me a catboat on the Illinois River once, but it blew ashore in a cyclone.
1: Yeah, the police called up and said it was up in a tree by the public library.
2: Yeah.
1: Remember, McGee?
2: Yeah.
1: They said, excuse us for mentioning it, Mr. McGee, but your sloop is showing.
3: Well, how big is the Carstairs boat?
2: Well, we haven't seen it yet, Alice, but you know the Carstairs is. When they go first class.
3: Mm-hmm.
2: I imagine it'll sleep about 20, eat about 30, and drink about 50.
3: Well, you've got to be very careful about exposure, you know. You can get terribly blistered on a boat.
1: Oh, we never get blistered, Alice. We stick to lemonade and root beer.
2: She means sunburn, Molly.
1: Oh, yeah.
2: I'll take along some of that sunburn ointment I invented years ago when I studied chemistry.
3: Jeepers, did you invent a sunburn ointment, Mr. McGee?
1: Indeed, he did. And it was marvelous, too. It'd be sold in every drugstore today, Alice, if himself here had ever found a backer for it.
2: Yeah. I did find one guy that wanted to promote it. Old George Dissip. Wanted to put $40,000 into it.
3: Wow, why didn't you let him do it?
1: Well, he insisted on putting his own name on the product, Alice, and McGee wouldn't stand for that.
2: I should say not. Imagine trying to sell anything named Disappointment. Maybe one of these days old man Carstairs will put some dough in it. Make us both a fortune. But that's for the future. Right now, I got a pick.
1: Oh, I wonder who that is. Come in.
4: Mr. McGee here.
2: Oh, hi, Harvey. Come on in. Molly, this is Harvey Knox, the best tailor in town. Going to make me a yachting outfit. Harvey, this is my wife, Mrs. McGee.
4: How do you do, Mrs. McGee?
1: How do you do, I'm sure. Miss Darling, Mr. Knox. Mr. Knox, Miss Darling.
3: How do you do, you big ape?
4: Fine, you little twerp. How about a movie tonight?
3: Okay, meet you at the Bijou, 8:30.
4: It's a contract.
3: See you later, folks.
1: Well.
2: You work fast, don't you, Harv?
4: She's my cousin.
2: Oh.
1: Well, what are you going to have him make for you, dearie?
2: Well, first I got to have a blue double-breasted coat with brass buttons, Harv.
4: You go through these samples, will you, Mrs. McGee, while I measure them up?
1: Certainly. Be glad to.
2: What's the matter? Can't I be trusted to pick out my own material?
4: No. You wear clothes like you'd been shot out of a laundry basket. Incidentally, who made that jacket you're wearing?
1: Oh, he bought that, Mr. Knox. He paid $18.50 for it, and they threw in a harmonica.
2: What's the matter with it?
4: Look at the way that collar fits. What are you wearing when you bought it, a knapsack?
2: Well, gee whiz, I...
4: Hold still, will you?
2: Okay. Write down the figures, will you, Molly?
1: All right.
4: Hips, 39.
1: Hips, 42.
2: He said 39.
1: Well, you gotta sit down sometime.
4: Chest, 28.
1: Chest, 28.
4: Expanded, 28 and three quarters.
1: Expanded, 28 and three quarters.
4: Right leg.
2: Hey, that's my left leg.
0: Billy Mills and the orchestra play Love.

0: Waist, 41.
1: Waist, 41.
2: Only 41? My gosh, I sure have lost weight.
0: You didn't lose it. You just mislaid it. It's right behind you. Left sleeve, 34.
1: Left sleeve, 34.
0: Right, 32.
1: Right, 32. My goodness, dear, your right arm is 2 inches shorter than your left.
2: It's always been like that. Causes me a lot of embarrassment in restaurants, too. I never can reach the check.
0: Shoulders, 16.
1: Which one?
0: Both. Okay, McGee, I'll make this up and you can have a fitting the end of the week. The code will be $60.
2: Fine, that'll be the...
3: What? Why, you big purse snatcher, where do you get off charging that kind of dough for a yard and a half of this moth-eaten burlap?
1: Now, McGee...
3: You haven't got a tailor in your whole sweatshop that could thread a rope through a sewer pipe.
1: Oh, dear.
3: $60. Wait till the OPA hears about this, you hijacker. They'll lower your ceilings till you have to lie on your stomach to answer the phone.
1: Oh.
3: My gosh, even Schaffner and Marx have a heart.
2: No kidding, Harv. What's your best price?
0: This is a special price to you, McGee. We usually get 80 for a coat like this.
1: Hmm. Were you under the impression that Mr. Knox was running a rummage sale, dearie?
0: I knew you'd feel this way about it, McGee. So I brought you a coat we made up some time ago that was never called for. Here.
1: Oh.
0: This'll fit you, and you can have it for $30.
2: Make it 15, and it's a deal.
0: 25.
2: 20.
1: 33.
2: 32.
0: Sold. Here you are.
2: Say, this is a pretty good looking hunk of stuff, kid.
0: Mm-hmm.
2: I'm much obliged, Harv. You'll get all my trade from now on.
0: Threats will get you nowhere, McGee. Well, nice to meet you, Mr. McGee. Good day.
2: Well, so long, Harv. Hey, why didn't the customer ever call for this coat?
0: He fell off a houseboat and was drowned.
1: Oh. Well, that's a mighty pretty piece of flannel there, McGee.
2: Yeah. Fits me like a glove, too.
1: Yeah?
2: Wish it fitted me more like a coat. I'll still look pretty snappy lounging around the dock with all them rich millionaires.
1: Yes, you will. Maybe when Mrs. Carstairs offered us this houseboat of hers, she was just trying to get us into the high handshake crowd, huh?
2: Yeah, well, we can handle it. Anything you don't quite understand about society etiquette, you can ask me, Mommy. I know the answers.
1: Yeah? I remember the time we went to that flossy dinner party and you choked on the liqueur.
2: I don't remember that.
1: You said, what is this stuff?
2: Hmm?
1: And the host said, Napoleon brandy. And you said, no wonder he kept his hand inside of his shirt. I got heartburn already. Come in. Oh, Dr. Gamble. Come in, doctor.
4: Hello, Molly. Good day, Ridge William.
2: Ridge William?
4: That's a high-grade hillbilly. Say, what's the brass button coat for, Perch Puss? You're joining the police force?
1: That's his yachting coat, Doctor. We're spending the summer at Dugan's Lake. On the North Shore, if you please.
2: Yeah. Mrs. Carstairs has offered us the loan of her houseboat for the season.
4: Won't you be a trifle out of your element, Dumbo, mingling with the Dugan's Lake aristocracy?
1: Oh, I don't know about that, Doctor. We're just as good as they are.
4: Yeah. Oh, I didn't mean you, my dear. You are a lady by instinct.
1: Oh.
4: I was referring to little Slumgullion here. He thinks a dinner jacket is the skin off a baked potato.
2: Oh, I say, that's rather an amusing quip, old chap. Ah, you medical fellows are frightfully keen at that sort of thing.
4: Oh, stop it, you little phony. You're about as authentic as a Japanese newscast. So when do you shove off on this seagoing hitchhike, Molly?
1: This week, Doctor, and I'm really excited about it. I've always wanted to spend a summer on a boat and get a good coat of tan. I usually look like I'd spend July and August working as a subway guard.
4: Well, take it easy, my dear. Start with 15 minutes a day and work up to an hour or an hour and a half. You have a fair skin, you know.
2: How about me? I got a fair skin, too.
4: Yes, but yours is unusually thick. Well, bon voyage, kiddies. See you in October.
1: Have a nice summer, Doctor.
2: So long, Doc.
1: Isn't he a sweet old character?
2: Yeah, I do hope he comes out and takes a little cruise with us. It's time he learned to fish for something besides appendixes. His appendix is correct?
5: What's the plural for appendix?
1: There isn't any. Nobody has more than one.
5: Oh, yeah, that's right. I never thought of that. Well, anyway, if Doc...
1: Who's that, McGee?
5: Must be Wilcox. He telephoned and said he was bringing some girl over he wanted us to meet.
1: Oh, I wonder who it could be. Come in.
6: Hi, Junior.
1: Hello, Mr. Wilcox.
7: Hello, folks. I'd like to have you meet a friend of mine. Mr. and Mrs. McGee, this is Mr. Borga. Victor Borga.
1: Well, how do you do, I'm sure.
7: Madame, I'm charmed. How do you do, Mr. McGee?
2: Hi, bud.
1: My goodness, that's the first time I ever had my hand kissed. Rather fun, isn't it?
7: It's an old continental custom, Molly. Victor's from Denmark.
5: Well, they got something with that hand-kissing stuff. Never get any lipstick on your collar that way. Hey, where's the girl you were bringing over, Junior?
7: Girl? What girl?
5: When you phoned, you said you were bringing over a good-looking dame.
7: Oh, I didn't say dame. I said Dane. I meant Victor Borga.
8: That's a very old joke. But it's very good. I like it.
1: Is Mr. Borga with the Johnson Wax people, Mr. Wilcox?
7: As of next week, yes.
5: What do you mean, as of next week, yes?
7: He means, as of this week, no. Victor starts working for Johnson next week.
5: Oh.
7: I've been helping him brush up on our sales story, how Johnson's wax is the finest protection money can buy for furniture, floors, and woodwork.
8: But what I really...
7: And how Johnson's wax seals the pores of wood and leather and painted surfaces against dust and dirt and dampness.
8: But my work is not exactly...
7: And how Johnson's wax gives your home and you beauty and cleanliness. How it has 1,000 household uses and...
8: Excuse me, may I interrupt?
7: Oh, certainly, Victor.
8: Thank you. Go ahead.
7: And how Johnson's...
5: Doggone it, Waxy. Quit monopolating the whole conversation, will you? You chatter away like a worn brake band.
1: Well, I think Mr. Borga was trying to say something.
7: Oh, excuse me. What was it, Victor?
8: I was saying I'm not really a salesman for Johnson's wax.
1: Oh, well, what do you do for them, Mr. Borga?
8: I play the piano.
5: You play the piano?
8: Thank you very much.
7: He plays the piano on the radio for Johnson's Wax as of next Tuesday night.
5: Ooh.
7: And aside from being a concert pianist, he is also a comedian.
3: Oh, he is, eh? A comedian for Johnson's Wax, eh? Now, just a darn
1: I won't you play something on the piano for us, Mr. Borg? I just love the piano.
8: Of course. Perhaps a minuet in G?
1: I like the Moonlight Sonata myself.
8: The minuet in G is very lovely.
7: How about Begin the Beguine, Victor?
8: Splendid composition. But not like the minuet in G. I'll play the first number that was requested. The minuet in G.
5: Well, who requested that?
8: Whoever it was, I'll play it for him. The minuet in G. G. G. Gee whiz.
1: Ah, that was wonderful, Mr. Borga, and so original.
5: Now let's hear some jokes, bud.
7: No, sir, no jokes. Not till next week. Come on, Victor, we've got to be going. Have a nice summer, folks.
1: You too, Mr. Wilcox. And Mr. Borga, I hope everybody likes your summer broadcast, and I'm sure they will. Good luck to you.
8: Thank you ever so much. And I hope everybody likes your summer vacation. Goodbye, Mr. McGee.
5: Well, so long, Vic, and have fun. Comedian, eh? New comedian for Johnson's Wax, eh?
1: Why on earth are you staring at the wall, McGee?
5: Trying to see if there's any handwriting on it. Oh, well, why worry one? Hey, where are you going?
1: I'm going upstairs and check over a couple of evening dresses. My goodness, if we're going to mix with that North Shore colony, I don't want to look like I told fortunes in vacant stores. You better start packing too, dearie.
5: Okay, I will. Ah, there goes a good kid. A few weeks on a private yacht and she'll be a new woman. What am I saying? I don't want a new woman. I'm satisfied with the same. Come in.
9: Hi, mister.
5: Oh, hello there, Teeny. Hey, what's the matter with you? You look like you just found a flat wheel on your roller skate.
9: I'm sad, mister.
5: Aw, cheer up, sis. Laugh and the world laughs with you. Weep and where are you going to get any Kleenex?
9: Please, mister. I'm in no mood for gaiety. My heart is heavy with grief. I'm a very unhappy woman.
5: No kidding.
9: Mm-hmm.
5: What's the worm in your apple, kid?
9: My problem, Mr. Anthony, is this. Mm-hmm. Beulah told Mrs. Toops his cook, and she told our cook, and our cook told my mother, and my mother told me that you and Mrs. McGee are going away for the summer.
5: Well, I didn't know there'd been so much gossip about it, sis, but where there's smoke, there's six people waiting for the butt. It's perfectly true. We're spending the summer among the Gold Garter group at Dugan's Lake. Why should that give you such a hunk of sorrow?
9: Well, gee, mister, I bet you if someone very close to you was going away for the whole summer and you had scraped and saved and you had a dollar to buy them a going-away present and you dropped the dollar down the sidewalk grating...
5: Here. Just control yourself. You know I can't stand to see a woman cry.
9: I know it.
5: Yeah. It was pretty darn sweet of you to think of saving up for a going-away present, too.
9: A whole dollar it was. Mm-hmm. Yeah. And I dropped it down the sidewalk grating, and if I don't get a present...
5: Now. Cut it out, sis. Dry your eyes. You know I'm a pushover for sentiment. Why, I cry over greeting cards. Here. Here's a dollar for you.
9: Oh?
5: There. Now go buy your present and always think of me as old Bluebird for Happiness McGee.
9: Oh, boy. Gee, thanks, mister. Yeah. You're wonderful. Now I can buy that going-away present. 10 chocolate sodas.
5: 10 chocolate sodas? Who for?
9: For me. I'm going away for the summer. So long, mister.
5: I still think that kid's a midget.
7: The King's Men and You Belong to My Heart.

0: the Bounding Lake, and if we catch a lot of fish, believe me, boy, that's Jake's sailing safe. Hey, Molly.
1: Yes, McGee.
0: You see my jackknife anyplace?
1: No, I haven't, dearie. What'd you want it for?
0: I'll need it on the boat. Have to carve the daily report with it. You know, weather conditions, attitude and longitude, mutinies and all stuff like that there.
1: Well, can't you use a pen or a pencil? Why do you have to carve it?
0: Well, just a tradition is all. Got to keep everything in the ship's log. Best way to write on logs with a jackknife.
1: I see. Well, maybe Beulah knows where it is. Oh, Beulah! Beulah!
2: Somebody bawl for Beulah?
0: Hey, you see my jackknife any place, Bew?
2: You mean the one with the mama pearl handle? And all the little gimmicks on it, like a corkscrew and a button hook and a nail file and a screwdriver and even a couple of knife blades?
1: That's the one, Beulah.
2: No, ma'am, I ain't seen her.
0: Well, keep an eye out for it, will you, Beulah? Be an awful handy thing to have on a yacht.
2: Yeah, sir. You sure's gonna have plenty of time this summer to play mumbly pig.
1: Peg, Beulah, not pig.
2: No, ma'am, I suppose a piggy gets seasick. Me too. Firstly, I get internally uneasy at a fast-dripping faucet. That's why I'm awful glad I'm staying right here on good old terracotta.
0: Firma.
2: Huh?
0: Firma.
2: Yes, I've never been firmer about anything in my life. Well, I sure hope you folks have a good time yachting around.
1: Oh, I tell you, it's going to be wonderful, Beulah. We've rubbed elbows with millionaires before, but none of it has ever come off on us. Maybe this time it'll take, huh?
2: No, that's not. Well, you know what to say, Mel. There's other things in the world besides money, but you can't get them without it.
0: Social aspect of the situation doesn't interest me, Beulah. It's the fishing I'm looking forward to. By the end of the summer, I'll pack up my fishing tackle and drop a $5 bill over the side of the boat.
1: What on earth for?
0: That'll be the only fin left in Lake Dugan by that time.
2: Be the only fin left in Lake Dugan. Oh, he whipped that one in there. I'm telling you. I love that man.
1: Please, Beulah.
2: Oh, hi there, Miss Carstaff. Come right here.
3: Thank you, Beulah. How do you do, Mrs. McGee?
1: Hello, Mrs. Carstaff.
0: Hi, Carsty. Been trying to get you on the phone all day, ever since Beulah gave us your phone message.
3: Oh, yes, I understood you were trying to get me, Mr. McGee.
1: Well, we just wanted to thank you for your generous offer, Mrs. Carstairs. It's simply wonderful of you.
0: Yeah, Carsty, you're a peach to do it. Just a fuzzy old peach. With a pit of gold.
3: Well, it seems a great deal of fuss to make over such a small thing, Mr. McGee.
1: Oh, but you don't know how much it means to him, Mrs. Carstairs. He loves boats and water and fishing so much.
3: Well, I can understand that, I'm sure. I come from a long line of seafaring men myself. My grandfather was a rear admiral, you know.
0: I suspected that the minute I saw you, Carsty. I saw you walking down the street one day, and I says to myself, I says, by George, I says, I'll bet there was a rear admiral in her family.
3: Thank you.
1: Can I get you a cup of tea, Mrs. Carstairs?
3: Oh, no, thank you, my dear.
0: Oh, we'll even give you some sugar in it, Carsty, in appreciation of us using your boat.
3: What boat, Mr. McGee?
1: Why, your houseboat, Mrs. Carstairs. You know, the one you're letting us have the use of this summer.
3: Houseboat? Oh, but there must be some mistake, my dear. I didn't... Beulah.
2: Yes, Miss Carstairs?
3: You took my message to Mr. and Mrs. McGee, did you not?
2: Yes, ma'am. I wrote it all down, too. Only nobody can read it because the pencil was broke.
1: Oh, my goodness. What's all this about?
0: You mean you didn't offer us your houseboat for the summer, Carsty?
3: Mr. McGee, I have no houseboat.
2: Oh.
3: I said we would be out of town and you would be perfectly free to use our boathouse this summer.
2: Boathouse? That's what you said. Boathouse. Oh, Beulah, you fool.
0: Oh, this is ridiculous.

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2: 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Here's the life of Riley. This episode originally aired Saturday, June 26th, 1948, 78 years ago today. Its title? A Vacation on the Prison Farm.
3: It's new. 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And on this au revoir, till we meet again on future Friday nights, we see a new Chester Riley. Not the weary toiler chained to the wheel of industry, but a man who has dropped all workaday cares and is preparing to leave on a vacation.
4: Peg! Peg, I'm home.
5: Hello, dear.
6: Hi, Daddy.
4: Hello, Pop. Peg, kids, you're looking at a free man. I just punched my last time card. I'm a retired man.
6: Well, only for 2 weeks, Pop.
4: Yeah, but it'll seem like a lifetime. I can hardly believe it. Monday, we hit the open road. What a wonderful feeling. I feel like a kid again. I feel like doing handsprings. I think I will.
5: No, Riley, wait.
4: Why not? Didn't I used to do handsprings to amuse Babs and Junior when they were little kids? Stand back.
5: Oh, Riley, are you hurt?
4: No. No. Oh. I guess these kids aren't as young as they used to be.
5: Junior, help me help Daddy up.
4: No, I'm okay, babe.
6: Hey, take it easy, Pop. You don't want to spend your vacation in the cast.
4: Oh, don't worry. That couldn't happen. Nothing can spoil this vacation. Lady Luck is smiling on us. She's got a grin so wide I can see her tonsils.
5: Riley.
4: Well, what's the matter, Peg? You look worried.
5: Riley, just before you came home, we got a telegram.
4: Well, don't open it. I ain't going to let nothing spoil our vacation.
5: But, dear...
4: It may be an emergency. We'll open it when we get back.
5: Well, I already opened it.
4: Bad news?
5: It's from my father. He left New York yesterday, and he'll be here Monday.
4: Oh, good news.
5: Well, I'm glad you feel that way about Papa. I was afraid you'd make a fuss.
4: Why should I? Monday, we won't be here.
5: Right. We can't go away. After all, he's my father.
4: I ain't giving up our vacation just because your mother made a mistake.
5: Now, Riley, I know you're kidding, but there's no reason why Papa can't come along. I'll wire him to meet us at Pine Tree Auto Lodge.
4: Now he pays his own way.
5: Well, of course.
4: You sure? Can he afford it?
5: Don't worry about Papa. Can we afford it?
4: Oh, don't worry. I've been saving for this all year. Right now, I got $100 in my special vacation fund in the bank, ain't I?
5: Well... All right, dear. To tell you the truth, I could really use a vacation.
4: I know, Dublin. I'm tired of watching you wash dishes. That's why lately I've been going bowling right after dinner.
5: Oh, you've been so brave.
4: Yeah, and I'm a guy who provides for his family. I look ahead. When we got married 17 years ago, I promised you a vacation in a hotel. And I never go back on my word.
0: Well, there
3: there you have one side of the new, happy, pleasure-bound Riley. But now, as our hero enters his bank to withdraw the $100 that'll make his vacation dream a reality, he becomes yet another man. Riley, the financial wizard, who swings with an easy stride to the teller's window and says,
4: I'll take it in singles.
7: I beg your pardon? Oh, Mr. Riley.
4: I'm closing out my account today. Vacation, you know.
7: I have your statement right here. Let's see now.
4: I'll take it in singles.
7: Certainly, sir. One, two.
4: Well, that ain't all. Keep counting.
7: 10, 15, 16, 17, 18, 19. $2.19.
4: What do you mean, $2.19? Where's the rest of it?
7: That's all there is, Mr. Riley.
4: Now, don't give me that. I wasn't born yesterday. I can read, you know. It says on the front window, assets over $300 million. So don't try to tell me you only got $2.19 in this bank. Come on, fork over some assets.
7: Mr. Riley, the balance in your account is only $2.19.
4: That is a lie. Look at my bank book here. I've been depositing $2 a week for 50 weeks. That's $100. Are you denying that?
7: No, but your book doesn't show withdrawals, and there are quite a few.
4: No. Yeah, I guess there was a few small emergencies here and there, but...
7: Here's a withdrawal, $10 last October.
4: Hmm? Oh, yeah, well, look, let's not be so technical. Be a sport. Don't be like them other tellers with no guts. Give me the 100, huh?
7: I'd like to, sir,
4: you
7: but...
4: You won't miss it. This is a big bank. You've got 100 branches. That's only $1 a branch.
7: And then in November, you withdrew $15.
4: I'll take 50.
7: Christmas, you withdrew...
4: I'll take 25.
7: In April, you...
4: 25, and that's my final offer.
7: You made 3 withdrawals in May.
4: Give me the $2. I'm quitting while I'm ahead.
3: But all is not lost, for outside the bank doors, fate is waiting. Fate in the person of one Thomas Malloy, an old Brooklyn friend of Riley's, and currently employed as a gardener at one of California's most exclusive all-year resorts, the Escudero State Prison Farm. And as Riley stumbles out of the bank, he bumps smack into Fate.
8: Hey! Why don't you look where you're going?
4: Well, excuse me,
8: Hey, wait! Ain't you Riley?
4: Yeah, but I...
8: Chester Riley?
4: That's right, but I...
8: Dog face, Riley?
4: Yeah, but...
8: Well, for crying out loud. I knew you the minute I seen you. You ain't changed a bit.
4: Hey, wait a minute. You're Malloy, ain't you?
8: Yeah.
4: Tommy Malloy?
8: Yeah, that's me.
4: Take your hat off.
8: It's off. Flathead Malloy. You remember?
4: Hiya, Flathead.
8: Hiya, dog face.
4: Where'd you get to California?
8: Been there 15 years.
4: No kidding. I've been out here 10. You live in Los Angeles or in Baja, California?
8: No, up north at the farm. I'm down here with the missus on my vacation.
4: Farm? What farm is that?
8: Escudero Farm.
4: Escudero?
8: Don't tell me you've been to California all these years. You never heard of the Escudero State?
4: Oh, yeah, Escudero. Well, sure, sure heard of it. Up around San Diego. There,
8: no, the other way, near San Francisco.
4: Oh, sure. You work there?
8: Yeah, good job. Gardener. Got my own little cottage. Beautiful spot. Lake, woods. But I like to get away a couple of weeks every year, you know. You get tired of seeing the same old faces.
4: Yeah, I feel like that, too. The trouble is, I ain't got no place to go on my vacation.
8: Hey, I'm in the same fix. I couldn't get a hotel room here in town. So the missus is staying with a cousin, and I'm at the Y. Ain't much fun.
4: Malloy. Malloy!
8: What's the matter, Riley? Let go of my lapels!
4: Malloy, this is fate. I got a house for you, right here in town.
8: You have whose?
4: Mine. You can stay there 2 weeks, rent-free.
8: Well, where are you going to stay, Riley?
4: Up at your cottage.
8: Ah, you wouldn't want to do that.
4: Why not? You said it's beautiful up there.
8: Oh, sure, but after all, it's still not the type
4: Malloy,
8: place.
4: Malloy, I'm desperate. I can't face my family unless I got a place. You got to trade with me.
8: Well, it's okay with me.
4: Oh, thanks, Malloy.
8: You always did have peculiar ideas. I'll wire the superintendent. Tell him you're coming.
4: It's a deal. Here's the key to my house.
8: Where's the address?
4: The address is on the key.
8: Oh.
4: We leave tomorrow morning. You can move in any time you want.
8: Okay, only are you sure you want to go to the farm? Your family...
4: They'll love it. Malloy, I can't tell you how I appreciate this. Well, so long, pal. As the saying goes, I'll see you in jail.
8: You ain't kidding.
6: How much farther to this place,
4: Won't
6: Bob?
4: Won't be long now. We'll make it before midnight. Gee, it was swell of Muley Durkin to lend me his car.
5: Yes, but my back's still sore from cranking it.
4: I know, Dumplin', but cheer up. Next time it's Babs' turn.
5: I hope we're on the right road this time.
9: Oh, what a way to start a vacation. We can't even find the place we're going to. And heaven only knows what we'll find when we do get there. At least we know what Pine Tree Lodge is like.
4: Oh, Pine Tree Lodge. What do they got there? A couple of pine trees, dried up lake. It's...
5: Well, I don't see what fun you can have on a farm.
4: Now, will you all quit griping and relax? We're on a vacation. Believe me, going to this farm is the best thing could happen to us.
6: Hey, Pop, I think this is it.
4: Yeah. Yeah, look at this big gate. Wait, I'll switch on my bright lights. Here, you see?
6: Hey, here comes a guy, Pop.
4: Yeah. Hi, is this the Escudero farm?
10: That's right. State your business.
4: My name is Riley.
10: Riley?
4: Yeah.
10: Oh, yes. You're staying in Malloy's cottage.
4: Uh-huh.
10: It's right up the road. First cottage on your left. Can't miss it.
4: Oh, thanks. Wait,
10: I'll open the gate.
4: Oh.
10: You may enter.
4: Some gate. I guess you need it to keep the riffraff out.
10: Out? That's very jolly.
4: Well, here we are, gang. Kind of dark to see, but this place sure looks neat. Look at that lawn, Peg, and those flowers. Hey, this is pretty swank.
9: Riley, that man at the gate, was he wearing some kind of uniform?
4: Well, yeah. Yeah, I think he was. Hey, you know what? They must have paying guests at this farm. Lots of stylish farms work that way, you know.
9: But why the uniform?
4: Well, because he's the bellhop, that's why.
6: A bellhop?
4: Sure.
6: With a gun?
4: Well, sure, in case the guests don't tip him. What gun?
9: What, Junior, did you say that man had a gun?
6: Well, I think so.
4: Oh, go on, he's seeing things. What would a bellhop want with a gun? Well, here's the cottage. Oh, gee, it's cute.
9: Oh, let's not unpack. Let's go right to bed. I'm dead. We got to be up early and meet my father at the station.
4: Yeah.
9: Help me with these bags, Junior.
6: Okay, sis.
4: Smell that air. Peg, I can hardly believe we're here. Our first real vacation together.

0: You think it's a little too dressy, huh? I wouldn't want the men around here to think that I'm putting on a dog. I wonder what's the right kind of outfit for a place like this, huh?
1: Oh, look, there's a couple of men out there across the lawn.
2: Oh, yes, they're just wearing blue denims and no shirt.
0: Oh, informal. Well, then I'll wear my blue denims, too. Then they won't think I'm snooty or something. I just want to be one of the boys.
2: What are they doing there?
1: Well, it looks like they're driving spikes into the ground.
0: What are they doing at... Oh, I know. They're going to pitch horseshoes. Nothing like a game of horseshoes before breakfast. Junior, get me my blue denims and no shirt. I think I'll join the gentlemen. Hi there, fellas.
3: Hiya, Mac. Hi. You're new in here, ain't you?
0: Yeah, just got in last night. You guys been here long?
3: Yeah, 3 months. A year for me.
0: A year? Say, you must like it. I wish I could stay that long.
4: You hear that, Joe?
0: First, I didn't know if I was going to be at Pine Tree Lodge or Laguna Beach, but I'm lucky I wound up here.
3: First, I didn't know if I was going to be in Alcatraz or San Quentin. I'm lucky I wound up here, too.
0: That's a good one. You got a sense of humor, brother.
3: You ain't doing so bad yourself.
0: You married?
3: Yeah.
0: I'd like your wife to meet my wife.
3: I don't think it could be arranged, Mac. The little woman's doing a stretch up at Tehachapi. They call her stir-crazy Stella.
0: Tehachapi, huh? And I bet your kids are in Sing Sing.
3: Only the older one. The little kid turned state's evidence.
0: State's evidence. I like the way you guys talk. You ain't snooty. Hey, let me give you a hand with that sledgehammer.
4: Yeah, go ahead. I'll steal a quick smoke.
0: Oh, this is fun.
4: Hey, get a load of the comic here, Fingers.
3: Yeah, a regular red skeleton.
4: Hey, watch your Fingers. Here comes the bad news.
0: What'd you say, fellas?
5: Hey, you guys. They need 3 men to clean out the stables. Get going on the double.
0: Hey, wait. Don't go, fellas. We're going to pitch horseshoes.
5: You're what?
0: I said we're going to pitch horseshoes. You want to clean the stables, buddy? Clean them yourself. Come on, fellas. Get the horseshoes.
5: I must be hearing things.
0: Well, that's not all you're going to hear if you don't beat it.
5: What?
0: How do you like that, guys? Smart aleck bellhop trying to tell a guest what to do.
5: Why?
0: You get such fresh help nowadays.
5: Why, you line up, all of you.
0: Hey, fellas, what are you putting your hands up for? Don't let him scare you just because he's pointing a gun at you. A gun? Don't shoot. I'll put my hands up. They're up. Look, look. Higher than anybody's.
5: But the wise guys are always the yellow bellies. You ought to be ashamed of yourself. They sent you to a nice prison farm when you ought to be in the pen. Well, I'll show you. About face. The warden's office. March!
0: Prison?
5: No talking. Shut up!
0: But you don't know who I am. My name is... My name is... I forgot my name. What's my name? I can't... Oh, Riley. I'm Riley.
5: Halt! You the guy staying up at Malloy's cottage?
0: Yeah, my
5: wife... Why didn't you say so? Go on back to the cottage and stay away from the prisoners.
0: Yes, sir. Yes, sir. I didn't know. You're not kidding me, are you? This is really a prison farm? It ain't a summer resort?
5: If it is, then this is the first summer resort where every guest has a lawyer trying to cancel his reservation.
0: A prison farm? What'll my wife say? What'll my kids and my father-in-law? When he hears I took my family to they're hanging an innocent man.
6: We'll hear the second act of The Life of Riley in a moment.
7: More people are buying more Prel than ever before.
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1: And now back to the life of Riley with William Bendix as Riley.
2: Riley, what on earth?
3: Peg.
2: Why, you look as if you've seen a ghost. What's the matter?
3: Nothing. Nothing. Peg, start packing.
2: What? What are you talking about?
3: Let's go home. I don't like it here. I feel all cooped up.
2: Well, well, you were the one who insisted
3: I know,
2: that we come.
3: I know, but I was wrong. Listen, I ain't perfect. I admit it. Well, let's go home, Peg. Let's go.
2: Now, look, in the first place, your friend Malloy's got our house. In the second place, my father will get here today.
3: But, Peg...
2: You're too used to the city, dear. You feel strange, naturally. Oh, come on, give it a chance. We can always leave. After all, we're not in prison.
3: Let's go home.
2: Riley, you don't make sense. Now, come on. I haven't even been out yet. Show me, Riley.
3: No, don't go out.
2: Riley, what's wrong, dear?
3: Nothing. Just let's go home.
4: Oh, Mother,
3: Babs,
4: I was just...
3: Babs, you were out there. Come in quick. Shut the door.
4: Well, Daddy, what's wrong?
2: Oh, your father's decided he doesn't like this place.
4: Why not? I think it's swell. Oh, I met some awfully cute fellows. And have those farm boys got a line. One of them said I'm the most beautiful girl he's seen in 10 years.
3: Oh, no.
4: I'm going to like it here.
5: Oh. Pop.
2: What is it, Junior?
5: A guy just took a shot at me.
2: What?
5: I didn't do anything. I was just climbing a fence.
2: Junior, are you sure? Riley, what kind of a place is this? Why should somebody try to shoot Junior?
3: Well, the hunting season. That black and white sweater he's wearing, they mistook him for a skunk.
2: Riley, you're hiding something from me.
3: Well, I...
2: Oh, come in.
6: Mrs. Riley, here's a dozen eggs for you. Compliments of the warden.
2: The warden?
3: Oh, yeah, Mr. Warden.
6: No, the warden.
2: Well, what warden?
6: Of the prison farm.
2: What prison farm?
6: Escadero State Prison Farm.
2: Where's that?
6: Where's that? Don't look now, madam, but you're in it. Today.
2: Chester Riley.
3: Now, let's look at the bright side. We've all got our health, Peg. We
2: Chester Riley, you brought us...
3: But, Peg...
2: I'm speechless.
3: But, Peg, I can explain.
2: I'm speechless.
3: Peg, it was all...
2: I'm absolutely speechless.
3: I know you're speechless, but let me get a word in edgewise.
2: How could you? Oh, never mind me or your children. But my father...
3: Please, Babs. Don't cry. I can't stand people who cry.
2: But to bring your family to a...
3: I know, Peg, I know. Anything you say, I deserve.
2: Oh.
3: You can't feel any worse than I do. Just say the word and I'll go up to the warden and ask him to give me the chair. Believe me, I'm no good on earth.
7: Let me in. It's Digby O'Dell, the friendly underdigger.
3: Digger.
7: Greetings, folks. You're all looking fine. Very natural.
3: Digger, what are you doing here?
7: I'm visiting an unfortunate friend of mine who is ensconced here. A member of my profession. They caught him juggling his figures.
3: Oh.
7: They nabbed him before he had a chance to cover up.
4: You mean he's a prisoner here?
7: Well, he's not too unhappy. They put him to work doing something he likes. He's out in the field all day, planting.
2: Mr. O'Dell, how did you know we were here?
7: I saw your dear little lad, Junior, running in here. What on earth are you doing on a prison farm?
2: Riley brought us up here on a vacation.
3: It was a mistake.
5: Yeah,
3: Digger.
5: Some vacation.
7: Riley, how could you do such a dastardly deed?
3: I know, Digger. I deserve to be laid out.
7: Sorry, I'm on a vacation myself. But what are you dear people going to do? You can't stay here.
2: And we can't go home. Somebody's living in our house. And my father's coming. Oh, this is awful.
7: Easy, Mrs. Riley. I always like to size up the problem and carry it out. Eureka, I have it.
3: What, Digger?
7: I have a cottage I go to on my vacation, not far from here. You're all invited to join me.
2: Oh, no, we couldn't impose.
7: Nonsense. I insist. There's oodles of room.
3: Oh, Digger, you're a lifesaver. I'll never be able to thank you. Babs, Peg, get the bags. Let's get out of here right away. We'll meet your father at the station.
2: Well, all right. Come on, children.
3: Your cottage, is it far from here, Digger?
7: You take Highway 395. Turn left at Marble Canyon. Keep going till you get to Monument City. Don't stop there. It's a ghost town. Head south toward the Black Mountains. And when you cross the county line, there you are.
3: Where?
7: Death Valley. And I'll be waiting for you. Well, cheerio. I'd better be shuffling off.
3: Okay, let's go. Close the door, Junior. What time does your father's train get in, Peg?
2: 9:30.
3: We just make it. I can't wait to get out of this joint.
2: Riley, don't you think you better stop and get a pass?
3: We don't need a pass.
2: But I think you do need a pass to get out.
3: Not me. We can get out without a pass. You see, the gate is open.
2: Well, at least stop at the gate and tell the man.
3: I ain't stopping for nothing. I can't get out of here fast enough.
2: But, Riley,
3: please, Peg, let me handle this. Did I ever steer you wrong?
5: Hey, Pop, look, the man at the gate is waving at us.
3: All right, so wave back. Goodbye, goodbye. Well, we're out. What did I tell you? No trouble at all. Now, everybody relax and forget what's behind us.
2: Riley, stop the car. They think we're escaping. Riley, they're shooting at us. Stop the car. Chester Riley, I told you to get a pass. Do you realize you could have gotten a bullet in your brain?
3: I come to the conclusion it'd have to be a pretty smart bullet to find my brain. I tell you, folks, it's a losing fight.
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0: Where's your father, Peg?
1: Oh, he went for a walk with the kids. He loves it here.
0: Yeah, it's a gorgeous spot, all right.
1: It's beautiful. Oh, it's very sweet of you, Mr. Odell, to invite us here.
2: The pleasure is all mine. I enjoy having people around that you can talk to. It's a nice change.
0: Ah, Dumplin', we're going to have a great vacation.
3: No thanks to you, number 10654.
0: Now, Peg, don't be like that. Forgive and forget. Be yourself.
1: Well, all right, dear. I guess you can't help being yourself.
0: That's the way I like to hear you talk, Dumplin'. Remember, this is our first real honeymoon. Come on, give me a little kiss, huh? Come on.
1: Riley,
0: oh, come
1: Mr.
0: on.
1: Odell.
2: Don't mind me, folks. Go right ahead. I'll just lie here and play dead.
0: Folks, this is Riley, alias William Bendix, wishing you a very pleasant summer and hoping you'll help us live the life of Riley when we return to the air in 8 weeks. We'll be back on Friday night, August 27th. Remember, won't you? Starting August 27th, we'll be visiting with you on Friday nights instead of Saturdays on this same station. And we're looking forward to seeing you all. So, until then, good luck.
4: Procter & Gamble invite you to join us again on Friday night, August 27th, to hear The Life of Riley with William Bendix as Riley. Remember, in the future, The Life of Riley on Friday night. The script is by Reuben Schiff and Alan Lipscott. Direction by Mitch Lindemann. Music by Lou Koslow. Mrs. Riley is Paula Winslow. Digger Odell is John Brown. Junior is Tommy Cook. Babs is Barbara Eiler. And Malloy is Alan Reed. The Life of Riley is produced by Irving Brecker. And remember, for radiantly clean, lovely hair, get the shampoo in the tube. PR.

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1: Hey, Mom, where's the Lava soap?
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5: 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You just heard an episode of The Life of Riley, which originally aired Saturday, June 26, 1948, 78 years ago today. Its title? A Vacation on the Prison Farm. Here's an episode of Life with Luigi. This episode originally aired Sunday, June 26, 1949, 77 years ago today. 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
6: We invite you to enjoy life. Life with Luigi, a new comedy show created by Cy Howard and starring that celebrated actor, Mr. J. Carroll Nash, with Alan Reed as Pasquale.

0: When Luigi Basco left Italy to start his new life in America, he promised his mother that he would write and tell her about his adventures. So now let's read Luigi's letter as he writes to Mama Basco in Italy.
1: Dear Mamma Mia, since I'm in America, I'm becoming more and more like a real American. But Pasquale, my countryman, is telling me nobody is a real 100% of 14-carat American unless he's a take out a life insurance policy. But I'm no understand about the life insurance. What the for a man wants a life insurance when he's no get paid until he's a die? I was a think it's better to have a die insurance so you get a paid when you like. But now I'm here more than a year, and I'm realize how foolish I was. Life insurance is very important. When a man dies, an insurance company is to give his wife enough money so she can afford the new husband. Here in America, they got all kinds of insurance for people. There's a life insurance, a hospital insurance, accident insurance, a fire insurance. Mamma mia, no matter what the trouble happens to the American, he must get rich. Maybe Pasquale is right. I should have a life insurance policy. Well, I'm going to go to my night school class now and ask my teacher, Miss Spalding, what she's thinking.

0: pass. Quiet. All right. Let's come to attention. Now I'll call the roll. Mr. Basco?
1: Here.
0: Mr. Harwood?
2: Here.
0: Mr. Olson?
3: Here.
0: Mr. Schultz?
4: Here. Miss Spargy?
0: Here. That.
5: I figure as long as you are calling the roll, let's go whole hog.
6: Oh, thank you, fellow boobers.
0: Now, class, let's get on with our history lesson. We'll begin with famous rivers. Now, who can tell me the discoverer of the Hudson? Anybody?
7: Oh, I know Miss Spalding.
8: So what? We all know Miss Spalding, but we don't make such a fuss about it.
9: What a show-off.
0: Disregard him, Mr. Olson. Please give us the answer.
10: There's a pleasure, Miss Spalding. Henry Hudson discovered the Hudson River.
0: Good. Now, will somebody tell me when the Hudson was discovered? Mr. Basco?
1: 1949.
0: Oh, no. Where did you get that idea?
1: I'm going to hear everybody talk about a 1949 Hudson.
10: The correct answer is Henry Hudson discovered the Hudson River in 1619.
0: That's excellent, Mr. Olson. Quick as a flash.
6: Yeah, he's a real jerk in the box.
0: Mr. Schultz. Now, Mr. Basco, I'll give you a chance to redeem yourself. A very simple question. Who discovered America?
1: Oh, Columbus.
0: What year?
1: 1492.
0: How many ships?
1: Three.
0: What were their names?
1: Himmel, she's giving him the third degree for something Columbus did.
0: Mr. Schultz, what's gotten into you today?
1: I don't know. It must be the jekyll coming out of my hide.
0: Mr. Basco, why couldn't you answer that simple question? Did Mr. Schultz confuse you?
1: Oh, no, Mr. Spalding. I was thinking about something else. Pasquale tells me every good American has got a life insurance policy. Is it that the true?
11: True. True is the day you're born. Luigi, a fella's got to have insurance to protect his family.
0: That's right, Mr. Basco. Life insurance is very important.
10: I carry $10,000 insurance, Luigi. My wife collects all that money if something happens to me and I go.
1: But what are you waiting for already? Go! But Miss Spalding, I'm no got family here in America. I'm just got my mom in Italy.
11: Well, Luigi, you don't need such a big policy. Take out for $1,000, $2,000 maybe.
0: Yes, and you make your mother the beneficiary. That means that she collects the money.
1: Yeah. Well, this policy, is it going to cost me a lot of money?
10: No, Luigi. I just took mine out. Your policy, they shouldn't cost more than $30 or $40.
1: Oh, well, thank you, Classy, for this information. I think I'm going to let Pasquale help me take out a policy.
11: That's right, Luigi.
1: Yeah, and do it now, like we say when we are making hamburgers. Don't put off for tomorrow what you can shop in today.
6: Luigi, my friend. Hello, Luigi. Hello, hello.
1: Hello, Pasquale.
6: Luigi, I want you should meet Mr. Burton, my insurance man. Oh. He's an old friend of the family. Uh-huh. Mr. Burton, this is the fellow I was telling you about, Luigi Basco.
12: Ah, it's a great pleasure to meet you, Mr. Basco. I handle all of Mr. Pasquale's insurance, health, life, accident, auto, fire, burglary.
1: Pasquale, what the fuck you want to insure burglars?
6: You see, Mr. Burton is like I tell you. He's know nothing about insurance.
12: Yeah. Well, that's what I'm here for, to clear up any questions you may have. Now, Mr. Basco, I want you to know that my life insurance company insures only the highest types of risks, what we call Class A. Now, from what Mr. Pasquale has told me about you, I think we can put you in that category.
6: You see, Luigi, I'm a big shot with these people.
1: Thank you, Pasquale. And thank you, Mr. Burton.
12: Right, all right. Have a cigar.
1: No, thanks. I'm no smoker.
6: Take, Luigi, take. While you're still alive, take everything.
1: Well, all right.
12: Lied?
1: Thank you.
12: Yeah. By the way, I got this lighter as a gift from my company. Sold $100,000 worth of life insurance, 1943.
1: Well, that's a very... nice.
6: Luigi, don't die yet. Wait until you sigh.
12: Yes, those 15 cents imported Havanas are pretty strong. Now, Mr. Basco, if you don't mind, I'd like to get a little idea of what you were thinking about in the line of insurance.
1: Well, my friends are advising me I should take out a $1,000 policy. What's the matter, Mr. Burton? You're not smoking a cigar.
6: Luigi, you insulted him, Mr. Burton. He's a high-class insurance man. You talking with a cheaper $1,000 policy. Maybe you better explain it to him, Mr. Burton.
12: Yeah, glad to. Now, Mr. Basco, there's nothing really complicated about it. Take the cheapest kind, for instance, term life insurance. You pay for a certain number of years. The premium is very small, but of course, if you're alive at the end of that time, you get nothing back from the company.
1: You mean that the company's angry with me because I'm still living?
12: No, the company likes you. The company wants you to live long. The longer, the better.
1: Oh, thank you, Mr. Burton.
12: Thank you, Mr. Basco.
1: Thank you, Mr. Burton. And a good health to you too, Mr. Burton.
12: Thank you, Mr. Basco.
1: And thank you, Mr. Burton, and you too, Pasquale.
6: Thank you, Luigi.
1: Thank you, Pasquale. This is cigar. It's making me feel pretty good. Little dizzy. Hey, Pasquale, how's about some beer? That the nice slow brew, the Acme.
12: Thank you, Mr. Basco.
1: Thank you, Mr. Burton. Oh, don't thank me. Thank you, Pasquale. That's his beer.
6: You're welcome, Luigi. Hey, Luigi, stop a coughing like that. You're making Mr. Burton nervous.
12: Yeah, that's quite all right. Now, term insurance, Mr. Basco, has its advantages, but it is a rather limited kind of policy. Rather more in line with your needs would be the ordinary life or straight life plan, which gives the advantages of full protection without the expensive burden of high premiums associated with a limited payment or endowment type of insurance program. You understand that?
1: Huh?
6: You gotta talk slow to him, Mr. Burton. He's a foreign-born alien. He's no understand. I'm gonna explain to him. You see, Luigi, there's four kinds of insurance, but they all got one thing in common. You gotta die at the end.
12: Well, not exactly, Mr. Pasquale.
1: What do you mean, not exactly? You got a new type policy that pay a man when he's a half dead?
12: No, Mr. Basco. However, the sincerity behind your questions makes me wonder how a man of your caliber can be satisfied with a mere $1,000 policy.
1: Well, 2,000?
6: 2,000? A big business. A man like you is gonna have a 5 or 10,000. What do you think, Mr. Bateman?
12: Here, let me light your cigar again, Mr. Basco. Now, the insurance I have in mind for you is one which combines the best elements of saving, security, and...
6: I'm certainly proud of you. You're a real big business man.
1: Thank you, Pasquale. Hey, that Mr. Burton, he's a very nice man. Imagine, he's give me 2 cigars for nothing.
6: Well, it's not every day you meet a man like you who's take out a $50,000 policy.
1: I'm got to you to thank, Pasquale. You give me such a good recommendation.
6: That's all right, Luigi. By the way, you know how much of the premium is going to cost you on this policy?
1: Well, I didn't ask. But Olsen is to tell me in the class it's about $30-$40 a year.
6: $30-$40 a year.
1: Uh-huh.
6: Sit down, little pumpkin head. I got a news for you.
1: News?
6: Premium on your policy is close to $2,000 a year.
1: $2,000? I'm not going to pay this money. That's impossible.
6: You got to pay. You sign a contract with insurance companies like a marriage contract.
1: But, Pasquale, what they can do to me if I'm not pay?
6: Companies will sue you for non-support. And worse than that, when you signed the papers, was a carbon in the back as me and two copies.
1: So what if it was two copies?
6: Luigi, you're guilty of a double indemnity.
1: Mamma mia. Pasquale, why are you letting me take out such a big policy?
6: Luigi, once the milk is spilt, there's no trying to push it back in the bottle. Luigi, what would you say if I was to tell you the name of a place that'd give you all of the money to pay off your insurance premiums?
1: Pasquale, what's the name of this place?
6: The Rosa Finance Company.
1: Nothing at all. I'm not going to marry a finance company.
6: I'm asking you to marry my daughter, Rosa.
1: She's a bigger than a finance company.
6: All right, you stupid greenhorn boob. I didn't want to tell you this, but do you know what you started when you signed your mom as a name as a beneficiary?
1: What?
6: Well, when she's getting paid that money, is it sent to her across the ocean, eh? That's a violation of the Atlantic Charter.
1: Oh, Pasquale, wait. How am I going to tell him to stop the insurance?
6: Is it too late? Don't you know what it's mean when an immigrant is a stop of his insurance? They export you.
1: Why?
6: Because the Congress has spent all these years making a foreign policy and you cancel it.
1: Pasquale,
6: all right. Then what's happened? Right away, Washington is a call its ambassador in Italy. He's a pack up his little briefcase. Italy is a beg him to stay. He's a say no. That's the end of the Marshall Plan.
1: Pasquale, all of this is because I'm going to take out an insurance policy?
6: That's right, you traitor.
1: Traitor? Pasquale, what's going to happen to me?
6: Everything. Besides that, when you get your citizenship papers, FBI is going to stamp on the bottom, traitor. Can't get a library card.
2: 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And now for the second act of Luigi Basco's adventures in Chicago, we turn to page 2 of his letter to his mother in Italy.

0: And so, Mamma Mia, just because I'm going to try to be good American and take out a life insurance policy, I'm in a terrible trouble. Funny thing is, Mamma Mia, your son Luigi has got a $50,000 policy. Yep. Now, if anything is happening to me, you get all of this money, and I'm going to have to borrow $50 to get buried. Another funny thing about having a $50,000 insurance is everybody is treating me with more respect. Today, I'm crossing the street, and the cars, they stop before me. Even if they know I'm worth more money. So here I am sitting in my store and trying to figure out what I should do when suddenly a door is open up.
1: Luigi, my fellow poober. Well, how did you make it out with insurance?
0: Schultz, I'm just to take out a policy for $50,000.
1: $50,000? Himmel, who's going to pay it? Is Rita Hayworth going to introduce you to the Ali Khan sister?
0: Schultz, please, is it not time to joke? Pasquale is not tell me how much insurance is it going to cost. He's a tell insurance man I'm a bigger man. An insurance man is to give me a cigar, so I'm going to sit there and I'm end up with a bigger policy.
1: Oh, that scheming Pasquale. Like always, he's got you all for shimmered. Luigi, why do you listen to everything Pasquale tells you?
0: I'm not listening.
1: Well, you always believe in that big faker. You believed him once when he told you lifesavers had holes in the middle so the tongue could have a place to rest between licks. Schultz, and you believed him when he told you he could get you a jar of Milani's 1890 French dressing for 1885. Luigi, you better stop taking short haircuts. I think the barber is snipping off your brains. I wish I knew what kind of a contract you signed so I could maybe help you out of it.
0: Oh, sure, sir, I'm feeling terrible. Now I'm going to go to the insurance doctor for the examination.
1: The doctor? The doctor? Uh-huh. Wait, Luigi, into my head an idea just pooped.
0: What is yours?
1: Luigi, no matter what kind of policy you sign for, if you fail the doctor's examination, then they don't want you.
0: But Schultz, do you mean I should tell the doctor I'm a sick?
1: Sure, and I got a wonderful way to convince the doctor.
0: How?
1: When you go into his office, walk in lying down.
0: But Schultz, what I can say to the doctor to make him think I'm sick?
1: You don't know what to say. Stop any fella on the street and ask him what he told his draft board. On the way down, I'm going to coach.
0: Oh, thanks, Schultz. Oh, he's always a trouble.
1: Oh, so what, Luigi? Be like me. Smile, Luigi. Everybody's got trouble. You know what they say, don't you? Everything in life meets with disaster. Today's Blue Jay is tomorrow's corn plaster. Oh, my rheumatism is killing me.

0: Now, Luigi, don't be nervous.
1: Whatever the doctor asks you for diseases, you got it.
2: Oh, Schultz, I'm never tell a lie.
1: Yeah, this time you got to tell a lie. Besides, you ain't lying. You're just remembering what I told you.
2: All right, Schultz. I'll try.
1: Yeah, and if you act a little crazy, that don't hurt either.
2: Please, let me hear you cough.
1: Now, Luigi, you are coughing too healthily. Put a little hack into it.
3: All right, Mr. Basco. Doctor will see you now.
4: How do you do, Mr. Basco?
5: Hello, Doctor.
4: Yeah, sounds like a nasty cough. Do you always cough like that?
5: No, only when I'm a-breathing.
4: Well, up in this weather, it's quite common. Yeah, I woke up this morning with a Lulu myself. Hey, listen to this. Doesn't mean a thing. Then again, coughing and sneezing may be due to an allergy like hay fever.
5: That's what I'm a got.
4: You have hay fever?
5: Sure. Every time I'm a eat the hay, I'm a get a fever.
4: Oh, Mr. Basco, you're a sharp one. Now, if you don't mind, I'll fill out this insurance form while I examine you.
5: Doctors are no use to examine. Believe me, I'm a sick man.
4: Now, let doctor find out for himself. Stick out your tongue.
5: After you?
4: Of course.
5: Oh, no, I'm got too much respect for a doctor.
4: Oh, come now. Let's have your tongue.
5: How am I going to take it off?
4: Just open your mouth. That's right.
5: Doctor, what are you looking for that's so bad?
4: Well, we look to see if your tongue has a coat.
5: Oh, doctor, my tongue has always got a coat, but I'm going to take it off for the summer.
4: Yes. Well, the tongue looks fine.
5: It does?
4: Yes. Now let's listen to the old ticker.
5: I'm sorry, doctor, you can't.
4: Why not?
5: I'm left my watch at home.
4: Yeah, just pull up your shirt and I'll apply the stethoscope.
5: He's the tickler.
4: Perfect. Why, I'd insure that heart for $1,000,000. Now, how are your lungs and liver?
5: I'm going to eat that, doctor. I'm going to rather have a lamb chop.
4: Oh, you big executives are great kidders. How's your blood pressure?
5: Very high, doctor, very high.
4: Really?
5: Yesterday I was in a gas station, and I had a 50 pounds in my right arm.
4: Ever have neuralgia?
5: Oh, no, doctor.
4: Well, that's good.
5: I'm still a suffer from the old algae.
4: And how about varicose veins?
5: Oh, yes, sir, doctor. My veins are there very close.
4: Hey, look, are you fooling or do you mean it?
5: I'm trying to tell you, doctor. I'm a very sick man.
4: Well, let me test your hearing. Stand back there and turn around. Now, do you hear this sound?
5: Is that the sound?
4: Yes.
5: I'm going to hear it.
4: How about this one?
5: No, not hear a thing.
4: Then how about this?
5: Doctor, I'm going to hear it. Doctor, I'm going to hear it.
4: Well, you'll have to shout louder. That whistle almost blew my brains out.
5: Doctor, I'm going to tell you, it's no use to examine me.
4: Yes. Well, I'll be the judge of that. Have you ever had any surgery?
5: What are
4: you? Surgery. Operations. Ever had your appendix out?
5: Oh, yes. When I was a little boy, I'm having my appendix out, and my tonsils out, and my adenoids out, and my gallbladder out.
4: All that?
5: That's right, doctor. I was the emptiest kid on the block.
4: Mr. Basco, did you ever hear of a hypochondriac?
5: I'm having that taken out too, doctor.
4: Mr. Basco, I happen to think you're one of the healthiest specimens I've seen in a long time. But it may be that you're suffering from hallucination.
5: That's right, Doctor. Everything in me is a loose.
4: Now, look, let me do the talking. Lie down.
5: But, Doctor...
4: Lie down and stick out your arm. I just want to take a specimen of your blood.
5: Yeah. Oh.
4: Then I'll tie this around your arm.
5: Oh.

0: Hello, Luigi. Where you... Hey, look kind of you. Hair mussed up, a clothes are scattered, a face is a pale, eyes are bloodshot. Well, you look bad enough to be on the television.
1: Listen, Pasquale, don't make fun. I was just thinking I'm going to buy an insurance doctor. First, he's a bang on my knees with a hammer. Then he's a stick of pins into me. He's a take out of some of blood to put a drops into my eyes. He's a shoot the water into my ears. When he's a get through with me, then I'm a really need a doctor.
0: Luigi, all of the doctors are there the same way.
1: Not to this Dr. Pasquale. He's a telling me he used to give physicals into the army.
0: That's terrible.
1: Worst the part of all of Pasquale, the doctor is a pronouncing me living. I'm a past the policy now. I'm going to have to pay for it.
0: Luigi, you're trapped. There's no doubts about it. Only way out for you is to make a successful marriage.
1: Pasquale.
0: Don't talk. I accept your proposal. Rosa! Rosa! Rosa! Come here, my little pussy willow. Say hello to Luigi.
2: Hello, Luigi.
1: Hello, Rosa.
0: Oh, you're going to make a wonderful couple together. You're going to be happy like a two little lovebirds. Rosa, what do you say to your little lovebird?
2: Luigi, you want to sit with me on the fence?
0: So, Luigi, your insurance and troubles is all over. I've been so happy
3: Mr. Pasquale.
0: Well, my insurance man, Mr. Burton.
3: Mr. Pasquale, I've got something to tell you.
0: And I've got something to tell you. I'm going to have the pleasure of paying this young fella's premium.
3: What?
0: Yes, he's coming into my family, marrying my daughter. He's going to be my son-in-law.
3: Stop. I've heard enough. Mr. Pasquale, I'm an old friend of the family. Don't let this man marry your daughter.
0: What?
3: I looked him up, and he's an imposter. Mr. Pasquale's got you believing he's a successful businessman, like you told me, but he's broke. He's a bum.
0: Now, wait.
3: I won't stay here 1 minute with him. I'm an old friend of the family, so I canceled the policy.
0: But
3: cost you nothing. Bye, Mr. Pasquale.
0: What's happened? Luigi, where are you going?
1: Back into my sofa, Pasquale. I'm going to lie down after the examination.
0: But Luigi, what about Rosa? I was going to pay you premium. Are you going to get married?
1: No, Papa. I don't want to be your son. Just to think of me as an old friend of the family.

0: 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J. Carroll Nash is starred as Luigi Vasco with Alan Reed as Pasquale. Hans Conried as Schultz, Mary Shipp as Miss Balding, and Jody Gilbert as Rosa. Music is under the direction of Lynn Murray. 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
2: Here's an episode of Challenge of the Yukon. 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
3: The Challenge of the Yukon. It's King, swiftest and strongest lead dog of the North Country, blazing the trail for Sergeant Preston of the Northwest Mounted Police in his relentless pursuit of lawbreakers.
4: On King! On, you huskies!
3: Gold! Gold discovered in the Yukon. A stampede to the Klondike in the greedy race for riches. Now back to the days of the gold rush when Sergeant Preston and his wonder dog King battle through storm and snow to preserve law and order as they met the challenge of the Yukon. It was early spring in the Yukon country. Jim Green and his friend Dan Peters were returning to their homes on the outskirts of Selkirk after a successful day of hunting. Peters was carrying a small animal wrapped in a scarf that wriggled and squirmed like a cat in a bag. As they approached Jim's cabin, Jim's young son, Bob, came running to meet them.
5: Hello, Dad.
6: Yes, he was looking for you.
5: How was the hunt, Dad?
7: Fine, son. We got a big caribou hanging on a tree limb. To go back after with a dog sled. And we got something else, too.
6: Now, I'll be mighty glad to give it to you.
5: Well, what is it? All wrapped up in your scarf.
6: Here, take him.
7: Careful now, he might claw you.
5: It's a bear cub. Oh, just a baby. Oh, Dad, he's wonderful.
7: He's a lively one, too.
5: Is he mine? Are you going to let me keep him?
7: If you'll take full charge of him and take good care of him.
5: Oh, I will. Gee, I'd rather have him than anything I could think of. Look, he's got a white spot over his eye.
6: Well, now, you don't think your dad and I would bring you just an ordinary black bear, do you?
5: Do you think we ought to keep him in the cabin?
7: No, the heat would be bad for him. You'll have to build a pen for him, out and back.
5: Oh, sure I will. I'm going to call him Blackie.
7: Well, come on. We'd better take him in and feed him.
5: Gee, Dad, thanks a million. Yes, sir, Blackie. You and I are going to be good friends. Yes, sir.
3: Sergeant Preston of the Northwest Mounted Police, on his way back from a northern patrol, was mushing toward Selkirk.
4: On King! On, you huskies!
3: As he neared the town, a small boy came out of a cabin beside the trail.
8: Sergeant Preston! Sergeant Preston!
9: King! Ho, huskies! Hello there, Bob. How are you?
5: Fine, thanks. I wonder if you have time to stop a minute. I want to show you something.
9: Why, yes, I guess I have. What is it?
5: It's in the back of the cabin.
9: Huh?
5: Say, isn't that a new lead dog you have?
9: Yes, it is. Isn't he a beauty? His name's King.
5: Gosh, he's sure a nice one. Are you letting him go free instead of being harnessed?
9: Yes, Bob. He's rather young to be a lead dog. He's hardly more than a pup. But he's smarter and stronger than the rest of the team in spite of it.
5: Maybe you'd better tie him to your sled, Sergeant. You see, he might not like the surprise I'm going to show you.
9: Well, don't worry about King, Bob. I've been training him ever since I got him. He'll do anything I say.
5: Well, all right. Come on.
9: Fun, King. Beside me, fella.
5: Dad and Mom went into town for supplies, but I thought I'd better stay here and watch Blackie.
9: Blackie?
5: He's the surprise. Here he is in this pen.
9: What? A bear cub. Well, where'd you get him?
10: Dad got him. The last time he went hunting. He's just a baby. He's too young to be afraid of anything.
9: He has a white spot over his eye. I never saw a bear with a mark like that.
10: Look at King. He's wagging his tail. You know, I bet they'd be friends if we'd let them.
9: Maybe they would.
10: Do you think King would hurt him if I let him into the pen?
9: Well, let's try it, Bob. Now, let's see. How do you open it?
10: Right here, this wire.
9: Oh.
10: There, it's open.
9: All right, King. Go in and see Blackie. Careful now. Don't hurt him.
10: Oh, look. King is licking Blackie's face.
9: They're both young. They'll be playing together soon.
10: Dogs and bears don't usually get along together, do they?
9: Well, any animals will get friendly if you get them together when they're young enough, Bob.
10: Please, Sergeant. Will you bring King back here once in a while and let him play with Blackie? I'd hate to have Blackie get lonesome, and it sure would be nice if he could have a friend. An animal friend, I mean.
9: Sure, Bob. I come to see your father often. When I do, I'll bring King. We'll see that Blackie has a friend.
10: Gee, that'll be fine.
3: And so, through the following months, King and the black bear became friends. Blackie disliked other dogs, but always accepted the big lead dog that he'd known since he was a cub. As the months passed, the bear grew fast, and Bobby's affection for him grew, too. Blackie was almost full-sized when one day two strange men stopped beside the cabin where the animal was chained. Bobby was feeding Blackie as the men approached.
11: Well, son, that's quite a pet you have there.
10: Yes, sir. I raised him. He was just a baby when I got him. Here's some more fish, Blackie.
11: I bet he eats a lot, don't he?
10: He sure does. But I can get all the fish he needs. He likes berries and things.
11: I should think he'd be lots of trouble for you.
10: Oh, he's worth it.
12: That bear make good fur blanket.
10: You quit talking like that.
11: Charlie's an Indian. I guess he don't think it's very practical to keep a pet like that.
10: Well, I don't care what he thinks. Blackie's the best pet anybody could have.
11: I suppose you wouldn't think of selling him.
10: I should say not. There isn't enough money in the world to buy Blackie.
12: That bear him lots of trouble.
10: Maybe it would be to you, but, well, I like it.
11: Well, I ain't interested in buying a bear. I got troubles enough. Is he gentle?
10: Blackie wouldn't bite anybody. Nobody's ever been mean to him. He doesn't like dogs very much, though.
11: Doesn't like... most bears don't. Well, come on, Charlie. We gotta get back to town. Goodbye, kid.
10: Goodbye. Here, Blackie. Here's more fish. Come on.
12: That big bear.
11: Yeah. I could use an animal like that.
12: You mean you want bear?
11: How'd you like to earn some money, Charlie?
12: How much money?
11: Maybe you'd rather be paid off in fire water.
12: What you want me to do?
11: I might need a little help tonight. I'm leaving town. When I go, I'd like to take a big black bear in my wagon with me.
12: Me not help steal bear.
11: I didn't say anything about stealing anything. On second thoughts, maybe I won't need any help. A job like the one I'm thinking of should be pretty simple.
3: About 5 weeks later, Sergeant Preston returned from a northern patrol. He was on his way to headquarters in Dawson City when he heard young Bob's voice.
13: Sergeant! See Sergeant Preston!
9: Well, Bob, it's good to see you.
10: And it's sure good to see you. I've been waiting for you to get back.
9: Everything all right at home?
10: No. Blackie's gone. Somebody stole him about a month ago.
9: Stole him?
10: We found his chain file. Someone took him during the night.
9: But why would anyone want your pet bear? He's about full size now, isn't he?
10: Yeah, he's awful big, but he was gentle, and gosh, I miss him.
9: He was a nice pet.
10: Remember how he and King used to play together?
9: Yes, they always liked each other.
10: King was the only dog Blackie ever liked.
9: Well, Bob, the only thing I can do is keep my eyes open for him.
10: Gee, Sergeant, I knew you'd help me. He's grown a lot since you saw him last, but, well, you can always tell him by that white spot over his left eye. No other bear will have a marking like that.
9: But don't plan too much on my finding him, son. This is a big country, you know.
10: But you're always going on long trips to different towns.
9: I know. Well, I'll certainly try to find him. Maybe I can pick up some information. I'm sure I'll know Blackie if I see him.
10: I sure hope you find him.
9: I'll do my best, Bob. See you later. I have to report to headquarters.
10: Thanks a lot, Sergeant. Bye.
9: Bye. Come on, King. Good morning, Inspector.
14: Oh, how are you, Sergeant?
9: Fine, thank you, sir.
14: And there's that dog of yours. How are you, boy? He looks a lot bigger than the last time I saw him.
9: He's full size now, I think, Inspector.
14: Oh, Sit down, Sergeant.
9: Thank you, sir.
14: I have another job for you. It's going to mean another patrol north.
9: Yes, sir.
14: It's an Indian village up near Dawson. The Indians are stirring up trouble. I believe you've been up there before, haven't you, Sergeant?
9: Why, yes, sir, I have. I know that tribe. They've always been peaceful. We've never had any trouble with them.
14: I know we haven't, but someone is selling them liquor, I believe. We can't seem to find out who it is.
9: I've used a young Indian guide from that tribe. His name's White Eagle. I believe he's the son of the chief. I might be able to get some information from him.
14: Good. That's what I was hoping for.
9: Well, just what have the Indians done, sir?
14: Well, as yet, there hasn't been any murders. They have raided a trading post belonging to Pierre LaSalle.
9: Yes, sir. I know Pierre.
14: They did it during the night when Pierre wasn't there. A few trappers have reported being robbed, and a couple of drunken Indians pulled knives on a prospector and stole some gold dust. Now, before things get too violent, we have to find out where they're getting their liquor.
9: I'll do my best, sir.
14: You'll start tomorrow, then?
9: I'll start in the morning, Inspector. I'll see Pierre and try to find White Eagle.
14: Good. The sooner the better.
3: South of Dawson, a big covered wagon stood in the center of the clearing. Huge letters on the side of it read, Beaver Bill. Buy Beaver Oil, the magic medicine. Near the wagon stood Beaver Bill himself. He was a big, powerful man, and there was a wicked grin on his face as he teased a big black bear that was tied to a stake. The poor beast was bewildered and angry as Bill poked it with a sharp stick. The man was so preoccupied with his cruelty that he failed to notice a young Indian who had come quietly on moccasined feet and stood behind him watching.
15: Come on, you lazy critter. This'll teach you not to be a lapdog. Ah, that's better. Get your temper up, eh? Ah, and get quick. Don't you wish the chain was longer so you could get at me, eh? We gotta keep you training, don't we? Can't let you get gentle, eh? You almost cut it that time, didn't you?
16: Why you tease bear like that?
15: But where did you come from?
16: Me from Indian village. Why you hit bear?
15: You gotta keep him in. He might not fight. Anyway, it's none of your business. And don't come sneaking up like that again. You're liable to get shot.
16: Bear leg hurt.
15: The dog done it last night. Before he got the dog. What are you doing here? What do you want?
16: We come from Indian village. Chief White Feather. Him my father.
15: And you tell your father them last furs he traded me was poor. I want better ones.
16: Him got no more fur.
15: Well, he'd better get some if he wants any more liquor. And that goes for the rest of your tribe. Tell him to bring me good furs or gold.
16: Me not tell him that. Me come tell you not sell more firewater to tribe. Tribe all sick. No can hunt or

0: Now get out of this camp before I put a bullet through your thick skull.
1: White man, maybe be sorry.
2: Just a few miles from Beaver Bill's camp was Pierre LaSalle's small trading post. When Sergeant Preston arrived, the old Frenchman was alone.
3: Linking.
4: Hello, Sergeant.
3: How are you, Pierre?
4: Always glad I am to see you and that fine dog of yours.
3: Here you've had a little trouble with the Indians around here lately.
4: That I have. Sit down, Sergeant. Warm yourself. I'll give you some nice hot tea.
3: Oh, thanks, Pierre. I could use some.
4: I have just made some. While you drink it, I will tell you.
3: You know, it's nice to have the days getting longer. Always seems as if spring never will get here.
4: Here you are, Sergeant.
3: Thanks. Now, tell me about this robbery.
4: Well, everybody talk about this man who camped about 5 miles from here. He sell what you call beaver oil.
3: Beaver oil? What's that?
4: I show you. I buy some for my knee. She ache me all the time.
3: Oh, that's just rheumatism you have.
4: Here is bottle. I rub it on, but my knee, she still aches me.
3: Let's see that. This is just a fake. Won't do your knee any good. What's this to do with the robbery?
4: It is on that night when I go see this man that my store, she is robbed by Indians.
3: Well, how do you know the Indians did it?
4: My friend Jacques, he meet them on trail when he come home late. They are very drunk and have fur and blankets.
3: Did you go to the village to see if you could identify your things?
4: I go, but there is nothing. All fur, she is gone.
3: How much did they steal?
4: Maybe $200-$300.
3: That's pretty serious. But couldn't you get anybody to watch your store?
4: No. Everybody go see this Beaver Bill.
3: You mean the man who sells his fake medicine?
4: Oui.
3: Why'd everybody want to see him?
4: Well, you see, Sergeant, if you buy his medicine, then you can see his show.
3: His show?
4: Here, this man. He has big black bear in pit. He offered $300 to any man that have dog that can stay in pit for 3 minutes.
3: But no dog can stand up against a bear in a pit.
4: That is right. No dog can stay there unless he is dead dog. If dog is dead, Beaver Bill, he does not pay.
3: You say this man has a black bear?
4: Oui. He is big and ugly.
3: I'm looking for a certain black bear that was stolen from a friend of mine. I think I'll go over and see Beaver Bill. Beaver Bill's camp between here and the Indian village?
4: Oui. You go straight north, then turn right at Elk Creek, maybe a quarter mile.
3: I won't have any trouble finding that.
4: I hope you get him.
2: As Sergeant Preston approached the camp of Beaver Bill, he left his dog team and, taking King alone, walked along the trail. He noticed a thick group of spruce trees and slowed his pace as he heard King growl and saw the fur on his back bristle. Quietly, the sergeant changed his direction and went around the trees instead of along the path in front of him. A figure sprang up quickly and faced him.
5: Sergeant Preston, it you.
3: White Eagle. What are you doing here? And why are you holding that knife?
5: Me not know it, you.
3: You were waiting for someone else, weren't you?
5: Me not tell.
3: Was it the man they call Beaver Bill?
5: Him go to town. Him not in camp.
3: And you thought he was coming back, is that it?
5: Him bad.
3: And why do you say that? Why were you planning to kill him?
5: Me not tell. My father not like it if I tell.
3: You know better than to try to kill a man. Why'd you do it?
5: Him hurt my people.
3: White Eagle, you know I'm your friend, don't you?
5: Yes. You friend.
3: Soon you'll be chief of your tribe, and you'll be a good brave chief.
5: We try.
3: I could arrest you for this, but I'm not going to. I want to help your people. There must be a reason for your doing this. Your tribe's in trouble. That's why I've been sent up here. Now I promise you I'll help them if you'll help me.
5: Father say no tell.
3: Oh, I don't like to ask you to disobey your father.
5: Maybe you come to village. You see.
3: I intended to go to your village from here. We'll go back there together, but wait for me here. I want to have a look at the camp of Beaver Bill.
5: Me wait.
2: A short time later, as White Eagle led Sergeant Preston to the cabin in which his father lived, the Indian village was very still, except for some dogs that barked at them from a distance. When the two men entered the cabin, they found the old chief lying asleep on a bed of spruce boughs.
5: You see, my father, him sick. No can talk.
3: You're right, he's dead to the world. What's that on the floor?
5: Here. You look.
3: A bottle of beaver oil. He hasn't been drinking this, has he?
5: All braves drink it.
3: A little bit of it left in the bottle. Why, this isn't medicine, it's bad.

0: Whiskey. Did he get this from Beaver Bill?
1: Me not tell. You find out.
0: But this isn't the same thing that Pierre has. The bottle he bought is some kind of liniment. White Eagle, you must help me. So far, you haven't told me anything, but I found out for myself.
1: You find fire water in bottle.
0: I know Beaver Bill is selling it to you, and I'm going to arrest him. Now, will you help me? You'll be in bad trouble if you don't, and if you do, I'll help your people.
1: Me help you. My people cold, hungry. All gold gone, all furs gone. Braves too sick to hunt.
0: That's what we have to stop.
1: Man sell fire water. Take all gold and furs.
0: But he must sell medicine to the white men.
1: White man pay $2, get medicine. Indian pay furs and gold, get fire water.
0: So that's how he works it. He puts medicine in the bottles he sells to the white men and liquor in the same kind of bottles for the Indians.
1: That's right. My people soon starve. Me ask him not sell more fire water. Him say him shoot me if I try stop him.
0: Does he have a show every night with the bear, I mean?
1: Him have show tonight.
0: I want you to go there with me tonight, White Eagle. I want you to buy some fire water from him like this. Here, take it.
1: Me no want fire water.
0: I don't mean for you to drink. I must have it for evidence. Here, I'll give you this money. You buy it and keep it for me. I'll get it from you later.
1: Maybe him try kill me if him see me near camp.
0: He won't try anything with a crowd of people there. Anyway, King and I will be watching him. Meet me there tonight, White Eagle.
2: That night, a big crowd of men was gathered at the camp of Beaver Bill, surrounding a platform at the back of his wagon. Nearby, in a pit about 10 feet square, a big bear blinked at the flaming torches that were set at each corner and growled futilely at the teasing faces that bent above him. As White Eagle approached the crowd, a man leading a big dog stepped into his path.
0: White Eagle.
1: Sergeant Preston. I not know you without uniform.
0: I was afraid Beaver Bill might not go on with his show if he saw Marty in the crowd. Now, as soon as you buy the fire water, bring it to me here.
1: Me bring it.
0: Beaver Bill's on the platform now. I guess he's ready to make his speech. Come on, let's get closer. Come along, King.
3: All right, gentlemen. Before we put on the big show, I want to tell you about this magic medicine, Beaver Oil. This marvelous concoction has been used for centuries by the crowned heads of Europe. It was made from a secret formula known only by the foremost scientists of Russia and given to the ancestors of King Henry VIII. Beaver oil!
4: I bet that's how Henry got rid of all them wives.
3: Beaver oil, gentlemen.
5: Come on,
3: it cures lumbago, commonly known as backache. It cures toothaches, sprains, cramps in the stomach, aching joints, and dog bites. 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Here it is, folks. The magic cure-all. Only $2 a bottle. Rub it in, sprinkle it on, or take it internally to soothe your drooping spirit. Come on, folks. Show me your money. The more bottles you buy, the closer you get to the bear pit to see the fun that's coming. Remember, $300 to the owner of any dog that stays in the pit with my bear for 3 minutes.
5: $300.
3: We've got some fun coming, folks. Buy a bottle or two, so you'll be sure and see it.
4: I'll take two of them.
3: Here you are, sir. Thank you, thank you. Find a place over at the bear pit. You Indians step over to this side.
1: Me want beaver oil for trying.
6: Well, White Eagle, so your father sent you for it this time. I guess he made you see the error of your ways. There you are. My compliments to the chief.
3: Next, you, mister. How many bucks?
7: Two.
3: Two steps this way. Next,
1: Sergeant Preston, me buy it.
0: Good, White Eagle. Is it liquor?
1: No, it's fire water. Me pay with gold.
0: Fine. Now stay away from me until after the show. I'll call you when I want it.
1: You not arrest him now?
0: Not yet, White Eagle. I'm going over there now. Come on, King.
1: Me wait here.
3: Anybody else want beaver oil? Have you all bought bottles of this magic medicine?
5: Yeah.
3: All right. Now we're ready for the big show. Who's going to try for the $300 prize tonight? Remember, Any dog that stays in the pit for 3 minutes wins it. Any takers?
0: I'll try for that prize, mister. I've got a dog that'll do it.
3: Good! There's the gentleman who wants to try the big steak. Bring your dog to the pit, stranger. Let him through the crowd.
5: Oh, hey, that's a good-looking dog. You better not put him in that pit.
7: Yeah, that bear'll kill him.
0: Well, he's my dog. I can do what I like with him.
8: You're crazy, mister. That bear'll finish him in 40 seconds.
6: Well, that's a big dog. Maybe he can stay alive longer than the rest of them did. They should be good folks. Anybody want to put any money on the dog? I'll give odds of 10-1.
7: Think we're crazy? We've seen what the bear done to the other.
3: All right, folks, get around. Don't get inside the ropes. Them with the most bottles gets in the first row. Show your bottles.
8: Hey, you, I bought 3 bottles. You just bought 2. Let me get in front of you.
4: No, you don't. I got 2 more in my pocket.
5: Sure, hate to see a nice dog like that.
3: All right, folks. We're about to start. Ranger, get your dog ready. Put him in when I say go. I'll time you. He's still alive in 3 minutes. You get the grand prize. All right. Get set.
0: All right, old fellow.
3: Go!
0: All right, King, get in there. In, I say.
2: The crowd grew silent, tense with excitement as the big dog approached the edge of the pit. The huge bear raised his head and swung it slowly from side to side, growling a warning. The hair on King's back bristled, and then with an answering growl, he sprang into the pit. The bear started toward him, then stopped, seemingly puzzled and uncertain. Both animals sniffed the air. Then King whined softly. The bear had risen on his haunches, but came down on all fours. Slowly, the animals approached each other.
6: What's the matter with
5: them? Hey, look at that, will you? They ain't going to fight. They like each other.
4: They're touching noses.
3: What's the matter with you, you yellow piece of bear meat? Go after them.
4: Why, look, they're touching noses. They like each other. They're playing.
0: Well, Beaver Bill, I guess I win the prize. Looks like my dog can stay in there as long as he likes.
4: It sure does. Will you look at the critter? Beaver Bill pays off this.
3: I'll show them mangy yellow colors. I'll make them fight. Here you, give me that dog.
0: Drop that whip or I'll break every bone in your body.
3: I won't.
0: Give it here. No. Hand over that prize money.
3: It ain't fair. I won't pay it.
4: You hear that voice? He's a welcher.
7: Yeah. Maybe Beaver Bill would like to go into the pit with a bear and dog, huh, boy?
4: Oh, yeah.
3: No. I'll pay it. Yeah, I got the money right here in my pocket.
0: Hand it over.
3: Here you are. Your $20 gold pieces. 200. 300.
0: Thanks, Bill. Now, don't go away. We have a little more business to attend to.
4: How'd you know that bear wouldn't hurt your dog, stranger?
0: Oh, I just had a hunch when I saw that white spot over his left eye.
4: Well, by darn, I never heard of anything like that. Oh, me neither.
6: What other business you got here?
0: Just a minute. Wait, Eagle.
9: Me here, Sergeant.
6: Sergeant?
0: Maybe I should introduce myself. I'm Sergeant Preston of the Northwest Mounted Police.
6: A Mountie
4: without his uniform.
0: And I'm putting you under arrest for selling liquor to the Indians.
6: You can't prove
0: that. Oh, yes, I can. I have the evidence right here. Show him those bottles, White Eagle.
9: Here, bottles.
0: That isn't medicine. It's bad whiskey, Beaver Bill. You know there's a law against selling liquor to the Indians.
6: White Eagle, you filthy wretch.
0: No, you won't, Bill. I'm taking you with me. You'll spend the night in jail in Dawson City.
6: But the wagon, my bear.
0: The bear will be another charge against you. You stole him from a small boy in Selkirk.
6: You can't prove it.
0: As for the furs and blankets in your wagon, most of them belong to Pierre LaSalle. I'll take them back to him. You won't need them where you're going.
2: The next morning, at Pierre LaSalle's trading post, Sergeant Preston put a stack of gold coins on the counter as he talked to Pierre and White Eagle.
0: This is yours, Pierre.
10: Oh, but, Sergeant, I cannot take that money. You have bring back most of what Indians steal.
0: Well, after you take what's owed you, use the rest for supplies for White Eagle's tribe. Food enough to last through the winter, blankets, whatever they need.
9: Well, that money,
1: It's yours and King's.
0: No, White Eagle. King and I aren't allowed to accept prize money when we're on duty.
10: Oh, this is fine thing you do, Sergeant.
0: I don't think we'll have any more trouble with the Indians now.
1: Oh, I thank you for my people. You will come now and see them?
0: Some other time, White Eagle. King and I must be on our way. You see, there's a small boy down in Selkirk who'll be very anxious to see that bear. All right, old fella, let's go. It'll be quite a trip with a prisoner and your old friend Blackie. Yes, King, the case is closed.

0: The Challenge of the Yukon, a copyrighted feature, is brought to you each week at this time, and all characters, names, and incidents used are fictitious. Listen again next week to another exciting adventure during the days of the Gold Rush. L. Prowl speaking. This program came to you from Detroit. Forming an unbiased, unprejudiced opinion on current affairs often takes a bit of thinking and hearing all sides of the story. 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They're arriving at decisions through discussions that get rolling every Thursday evening on America's Town Meeting of the Air. Borrowing from the early American custom of town hall gatherings, this challenging radio form has made the whole breadth of the country a town hall for the weighing of important national and worldwide issues. 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Should business hold the rent line and reduce prices? Are communism and Christianity incompatible? And on hand to argue these controversial questions, America's Town Meeting presents informed men and women such as Max Eastman, Major George Fielding Elliott, and Dorothy Thompson. Don't forget to join us when America's Town Meeting is on the air tonight over most of these ABC stations. 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
1: 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You just heard an episode of Challenge of the Yukon, which originally aired Thursday, June 26, 1947, 79 years ago today. Its title? Pet Bear. Here's an episode of The Lone Ranger, which originally aired Monday, June 26, 1939, 87 years ago today. Its title? The Prodigal Brother.

A fiery horse with the speed of light, a cloud of dust and a hearty, hi-yo, Silver! The lone

0: Whenever a man was wrongly accused of a crime in the early days of the Western United States, his first hope was that the Lone Ranger would hear of it. The masked rider of the plains put justice above the letter of the law, and his courage and resourcefulness saved many innocent men. Return with us now to those thrilling frontier days when adventure lay at the end of every trail. From out of the past come the thundering hoofbeats of the great horse Silver. The Lone Ranger rides again.
1: Come on, Silver! We're heading east to Marshall! Hurl, Silver! Away!
0: Two young men stood side by side in a small camp a short distance from the town of Marshall. One, his face lathered, was shaving. His grinning companion held a cracked mirror and...
2: Don't forget your chin.
3: I can't say much for this old razor of yours. I'm getting it off all right?
2: Fair to middling. You'll do, I reckon.
3: Hand me that towel.
2: Yeah. Here you are.
3: Golly, how I hate to shave. I'd rather wrestle steers any day. Now, let me have that glass, huh? Let me see how we look together.
2: Sure.
3: Well, don't that beat all. Look at us. I never seen you before this morning, and you never seen me. I come from Wyoming, and you from Arizona. I never been in this part of the country, and from what you say, you ain't been here since you was knee-high to a tadpole.
2: That's right.
3: But to look at us, you'd think we was identical twin brothers.
2: I knew it the second I laid eyes on you. Told you'd see it for yourself once you got that crop of whiskers shaved off.
3: Maybe I better tie a string around my finger. That way I'll be able to tell us apart. I'm likely to forget and think I'm you.
2: No harm in that. That's just what I want you to do.
3: Your folks ain't going to get mad.
2: Oh, shucks. They'll just think it's a good joke on them once they learn the straight of it.
3: Yeah. You just got your pa and a sister living, huh?
2: Uh-huh. Pa's name is Lige. My sister is Jenny. She ought to be quite a girl by now. Pa, he's getting along in years.
3: And they ain't seen you for how long?
2: Hey, you ain't let slip all them things I told you, have you?
3: No, I reckon not. I just wanted to check up and see that I had it all straight.
2: Yeah, it's been 15 years. I went up the trail with a trail herd, and I never come back. Wrote to him once in a while, but that's all. You'll be able to fool him easy.
3: I'm willing to give it a trial, anyhow. How soon will you be along?
2: Sometime tomorrow.
3: You're willing to trust me with all this cash? I believe, brother, you kept it and gave it to him yourself.
2: No, you give it to him. That'll make him think you're me for sure. I can trust you. If you wasn't straight, you'd be anxious to take the cash, not trying to get out of it.
3: Shucks, you can trust me, all right. The only thing is, I'd feel awful bad if I was held up first or something.
2: Oh, don't worry. I'll get your horse. I saddled him while you was eating.
3: You're riding a ways with me?
2: Yeah, a little ways. Far enough so she won't take the wrong fork in the trail. Here you are.
3: Yeah, thanks. Well, here's Ford.
2: First, just one thing.
3: Yeah?
2: You say your handle is Dave Williams?
3: Mm-hmm.
2: Well, from now on, don't even think of yourself by that name. You're Rusty Baylor, savvy? Forget about Dave Williams and keep in mind you're Rusty Baylor. You won't be so likely to make mistakes.
3: I'll try.
2: Good enough. Let's go then.
3: Get up, boy.
2: You
3: are. Come
2: on. You are.
4: Oh, Silver. Oh,
5: oh, Scott.
4: Oh. You were right, Hunter. I never in my life saw men who look so much alike. I wouldn't have believed it possible if I hadn't seen it for myself.
5: It heaps strange.
4: So they plan to play a joke on Rusty's folks, huh?
5: That's what them say.
4: I wonder.
5: What matter?
4: I wonder if it is just a joke.
0: Dave Williams, masquerading as Rusty Baylor, made his way to the Baylor Ranch House, where he was received as a prodigal son. Lige Baylor, old and ailing, was all smiles. His son's long absence forgiven. Jenny, a pretty young woman, could not do enough to make the man she thought her brother comfortable and...
6: Rusty, do have some more of these dumplings. They turned out special good. Why, you haven't hardly eat a thing.
3: Gosh, Jenny, my stomach wouldn't hold another bite.
7: Too glad to be home again for an appetite, huh, son?
3: Yeah, that's it, I guess, Paul.
7: Well, if you ain't changed too much since you're a young'un, I allow you'll be eating healthy again afore long. My, how you did stow it away in them days.
6: Rusty,
3: huh?
6: You haven't told us much yet about what you've been doing all these years.
3: Oh, nothing very interesting.
7: Speak up, boy. It don't have to be exciting to interest us.
3: Well, been punching cows mostly. Just wandering around, working for a spell, and then moving on.
6: And you saved all that money you brought us just out of wages?
8: Well, it did help me a little spread for a while. Didn't amount to much, though.
6: I wish you hadn't sold it, Rusty.
7: You shouldn't have, son. I reckon the banker would have waited a mite longer before asking for his loan. Great day. He's been waiting long enough.
8: I was glad to be able to help.
7: Sure. I know it, son. I appreciate it, too. Me and Jenny both. Huh, Jenny?
6: Of course, Pa.
7: Only thing is, it always seems hard when old folks have to call on the young'uns. That's all. Ain't fair to a young fella like you, Rusty, that's trying to get a start in the world.
8: No, it wasn't nothing.
6: Now tell us more about yourself. You said you were in the panhandle for a while?
8: Yeah.
6: Now just sit still. I'll get it.
7: I wonder who that can be.
6: Oh, Sheriff, good evening.
9: Evening, Jenny. Howdy, Lige.
7: Come in, Sheriff, come in. Here's Rusty back home. Come in and sit.
9: I can't, Lige. Ain't got the time. Heard Rusty was here, though. Mind stepping out here for a word, Rusty?
8: What? Well, I guess not.
7: Ain't jailing him for stealing them apples from the sky pilot back in the days he skipped school, are you?
9: No, Lige. Reckon any charge 15 years old would be outlawed by now. I won't keep the boy for long, Lige.
7: See that you don't.
6: What's the matter, Rusty?
8: Gosh, I don't know.
9: Come on outside, Rusty.
8: Sure. What's this about, Sheriff?
9: Shucks, Rusty. Ain't no use here pretending with me.
8: Hmm? Pretending? Well, what do you mean?
9: This is far enough. Just didn't want your paw to hear what I had to say. You know, Rusty, your paw and me have been right good friends for near a score of years now. I'd sure hate like blazes to have to do anything that'd hurt him.
8: Just what are you getting at?
9: Didn't think they'd send a reward notice clear up here, huh?
8: Reward notice? You're local.
9: Look, Rusty, if it had just been a holdup or something like that, why, I reckon we'd never have heard of it. But you should have had sense enough to know a killing is some ways different.
8: Killing?
9: You could make it a heap easier if you'd quit playing innocent.
8: But I don't know what you're talking about. Honest to gosh, I don't.
9: You can't get out of it. I got the reward notice on my desk right now. Never showed it to anybody because I didn't want your pa to know you'd joined a wild bunch.
8: Wait, Sheriff.
9: No, you just listen to me for a second. Rusty, your pa ain't got long to live. He's hoped for a long time that he'd see you again before he died. Well, I'm willing for you to visit for a while. I ain't even going to tell what I know. But you'll be watched every second. And if you try to slip away, why then, no matter where you are, who'll know about it, I'll have to arrest you. Now, think it over. You can't get away, and maybe for your paw's sake, you'll kind of cooperate with me, huh?
8: Sheriff, this is one of the dirtiest sneaking tricks I ever heard tell.
9: Now, don't blame me for doing my duty. Blame yourself for turning bad.
8: Oh, that ain't mean what I mean.
9: No?
8: I ain't Rusty Baylor.
9: You... Come on now, Rusty. You expect to crawl out that way?
8: No, listen to me. I met up with Rusty this morning. He seen how much alike we looked, and he said they wanted to play a joke on his folks. Gosh, I see it now. What a doggone fool I was. He knew he was wanted and schemed to get me caught in his place. Why, that dirty...
9: I ain't got the patience to listen to lies. But recollect what I told you. Steady there.
10: You're being watched, young fella. Now, that ain't fooling. Get up. Get along there. Get along.
8: Good Lord, now what'll
6: Rusty.
8: I... Huh? Oh, it's you, Jenny.
6: I heard what the sheriff said, Rusty. I heard it all.
8: You heard...
6: Please don't be mad at me. I just knew something was wrong. I had to find out what. I didn't say anything to Paul. He won't know, Rusty.
8: Jenny, you gotta believe me, even if nobody else does.
6: Just tell me you didn't kill anyone, Rusty, and of course I'll believe you. I'll help you get away, too.
8: I don't know anything about that. I hope like blazes your brother wasn't mixed up in any such thing, but it's the truth that I ain't him.
6: Rusty.
8: My name's Dave Williams.
6: If it really is...
8: I'm not lying.
6: If you are, I can tell.
8: Huh?
6: But please, if you are, Rusty, tell me the truth.
8: Jenny, I couldn't lie to you.
6: Rusty had a birthmark.
8: Did?
6: On his forearm. His left forearm. Almost the shape of a clover leaf. That couldn't be changed.
8: And if I haven't got it, you'll believe me?
6: Oh, yes.
8: Well, then look here. Just wait till I get my sleeve rolled up. Can you see?
6: Wait. It isn't there. You're not Rusty.
8: I wish I could prove it to the sheriff just as easy.
6: Oh, but you can, don't you see? I'll tell him about the birthmark. You can show him you haven't got one. Then he'll have to admit you're not the man he wants.
8: No, Jenny. It won't work.
6: But...
8: Just think it over. What do you figure he'd say if we went to him with any such story? He'd laugh in our faces. He'd figure just a poor trick to fool him.
6: Oh, I suppose.
8: Oh, I don't know what to do.
6: Dave, I'm so sorry. Truly, I am.
8: It's kind of tough lines on you, too, Jenny. I mean, learning this about your brother and all.
6: Poor Rusty. But I was afraid. I guess I've always been afraid. We hardly ever heard from him, never saw him. Oh.
8: Huh? What's the matter?
6: That money. The money you brought us to pay off the loan. Was it yours?
8: No. Rusty gave me that.
6: Well, then it may have been stolen.
8: Golly, that's something I never thought of.
6: Oh, what'll we do, Dave?
8: Well, right now, honey, I mean, Jenny. Right now, I don't know what we can do. Except for two things.
6: Yes?
8: Keep all this from your pa.
6: Oh, of course.
8: And hope that Rusty will show up tomorrow like he said he would. Only...
6: Yes, I know.
8: I'm afraid he won't.
1: Silver, away!
6: Who was that?
8: Search me. Likely one of the fellas the sheriff must have set to watch me.

0: The Lone Ranger brought his mount to a rearing stop at the small, well-hidden camp where Tonto waited for him.
1: Oh, Silver! Oh, boy! Tonto, call Scout!
2: Oh, what matter?
1: Don't ask questions now. I'll explain as we ride.
2: Here, Scout! Me get saddled.
1: No, this time you'll have to ride bareback. We have to whack fast.
2: Where we go?
1: Back to the camp where we saw those two men today. We're going to try and follow a trail at night. Come on,
2: get
1: Silver!
2: Get out, Scout!
3: Hail, Silver! Away!
0: Later that night, that Jenny Baylor strolled through the house toward the room where Dave slept. She knocked on the door cautiously and...
4: Who's there?
5: It's me, Dave. Jenny, I have to talk to you.
4: Well, just a second, Jenny.
5: Hurry.
4: I'll be right there.
6: Well, Jenny, what is it? Hey, what have you got there?
5: Dave, listen to me and don't argue. You've got to get away. You can't be hung or jailed for something you didn't do.
6: Well, the sheriff said he'd be watching.
5: But surely he wouldn't watch very careful the very first night. Here, here's some food to take with you and an extra gun and money.
6: But Jenny,
5: don't argue with me, Dave. Please don't. Go now. Go while you still have a chance. The longer you're here, the closer you'll be guarded.
6: Jenny.
5: Yes?
6: Does it mean anything to you whether they catch me or not?
5: Oh, it does.
6: And if I should be able to come back someday with proof of who I really am, proof that the law will have to accept, would you...
5: Yes, Dave.
6: Oh, then give me those things right now.

0: But outside the Baylor Ranch house, the sheriff had hidden himself in the shadows. Beside him stood a deputy.
1: He ain't likely to try anything tonight, Sheriff.
2: But maybe that's just the way he'll figure I figure things. And if he does, we'll grab him.
3: What's that?
2: Wait.
4: Somebody coming down the porch.
2: And stay into the shadows, too, by gravy.
4: Is it him?
2: Jake, it is.
4: Why, the dirty, sneaking killer.
2: Just let him get away from the house over to the corral where he's heading.
4: Yeah.
2: I give him his chance.
4: I know you did, Sheriff.
2: But he wouldn't take it. Well, when I say the word, throw down on him. And if he goes for his guns, don't wait to argue. Shoot.
4: Come on. He's at the corral now.

0: continue our story. The sheriff and a deputy watched Dave Williams as he stole towards the corral on his horse. Thinking him Rusty Baylor, against whom there was a charge of murder, the lawmen crept towards the fugitives.
1: Watch out, he don't see us too soon.
2: He's getting his rope ready to toss a loop on that mare of his.
1: Better grab him.
2: Yeah. All right, Rusty.
3: What blazes?
2: You didn't think you could get away with it, did you?
3: Sheriff, give me a chance. I ain't Rusty, I tell you. You gotta let me get word to Wyoming to prove it.
2: What you mean is give you a month's time to figure some way of getting loose. Nothing doing. You had your chance and threw it away. I tried to be easy on you for your paw's sake, but I'm the law and I've got my duty. You're coming along.
3: There ain't no use arguing, I suppose.
2: None at all. Tomorrow we take you into the county seat. There's a United States Marshal waiting for you there. Put the cuffs on him, Jake.
4: Right. That'll hold the skunk.
2: It's sure a doggone shame that a fine fella like Lige has to have a no-good son like you, Rusty.
3: Just forget the talk and take me into jail. Might as well get this over with.
2: Now come along. The horse is over there. You and Jake can ride double.
5: Dave, Sheriff, wait!
2: Jenny, why in blazes did you have to show up?
5: No, Sheriff, you can't take Dave. You just can't.
4: Dave?
2: Huh? Did he take you in with that story of his?
5: Sheriff, I know he isn't my brother. Rusty had a birthmark on his arm. Dave hasn't. Isn't that proof?
2: Jenny, you're a mighty fine girl. I don't say that if I was in your place with someone I thought a lot of about to be jailed, I wouldn't stretch the truth a little myself. But it just won't wash, Jenny. You can save your breath.
5: Dave.
3: There, Jenny. Don't take on so.
5: Oh, I can't help it. You want to kill her. I know you aren't. Oh, they can't take you.
2: You'll get a fair trial, Jenny. You'll get a chance to tell his case in court.
5: Oh, it's so unfair.
3: Look, Jenny.
5: Yes?
3: We don't want your paw hurt. None of us do. You tell him when he wakes up in the morning that I got a message. A message saying I was needed real bad someplace. Any place will do. You just tell him what you think best.
5: You won't tell Pa any different, Sheriff?
2: Why, shucks, no. Of course I won't. And neither will Jake. Leastways, not if he aims to hang on to that deputy's badge of his.
4: I won't say a blame word about nothing.
5: Thank you.
3: Goodbye, Jenny.
5: Goodbye.
2: I'm sorry, Jenny. All right, Rusty, start marching.

0: In the meantime, the Lone Ranger and Tonto rode toward the spot where, earlier in the day, they had seen Dave and Rusty. A campfire glowed on the trail ahead, and the masked man drew rein.
1: Pull up, Tonto. Pull, Father.
2: There's someone still there.
3: Oh, that heap funny.
2: I was sure the place would be deserted.
3: Maybe other fella make camp there.
2: Perhaps.
4: Who's there? Come on, speak up. I heard you.
2: He heard us stop, Kemosabe. Come on.
1: Get him up, Scout.
4: I got you both covered.
0: We haven't drawn.
4: Make a move for your guns. I'll let you have it.
0: Take it easy, fellow.
4: Just what are you two doing here?
1: Who, Silver? Who, Scout?
4: Mask. What the...
0: Easy with that gun.
4: Who are you? Step over here where I can see you better.
0: All right, Rusty.
4: What was that you called me?
0: I happen to know... Get him, Tonto. Get him.
4: Hey, you... Missed. You leave me
0: alone. I'll take that gun.
4: Oh, last year.
0: There. Now listen to me, Rusty.
4: How did you know my name?
0: That isn't all I know. I know that you deliberately took advantage of another man to get him arrested in your place.
4: They arrested him?
0: Whether they have yet, I don't know. I do know, however, the sheriff believes Dave to be you. He told Dave that for your father's sake, he wouldn't make an open arrest. But he also told Dave that he had no chance to escape.
4: Oh, I was afraid of that.
0: You mean you planned it. You knew he'd be arrested. And then with the case closed, you were confident you could go free.
4: That ain't true.
0: No?
4: No, it ain't. I figured he might be arrested, yeah, but... If he was, I never intended for him to go to jail.
0: What did you intend?
4: To break him free. Well, look, stranger, can't you see the spot I was in? If I had gone home and been arrested, there'd have been nobody to help me out. But if he was arrested, then I'd be on hand to see that he never went to trial.
0: A thin story, Rusty.
4: I don't expect you to believe me, stranger. I got where I don't expect anybody to believe me no more. I've been framed for a killing I never done. Nothing I said was believed. Since then, all I've done is ride the Owl Hoot trails. But honest, stranger... Dave will never go to jail in my place.
0: Why did you come here at all?
4: Because Pa needed cash. I sold my place over in Arizona just before that killing come up. I was willing to risk being caught just to see that Pa and Jenny was took care of. But when I seen Dave, seen how much he looked like me, well, then I thought of this scheme.
0: You say you were framed for a killing you didn't do?
4: I was. But a fine chance I'd ever have of proving it with Rudd Mallory again me.
0: Rudd Mallory?
4: Yeah, that's the fellow that bossed everything over my way. Biggest crook there ever was.
0: Rusty...
4: Yeah?
0: I shouldn't believe a word of your story.
4: Shucks, I know you wouldn't.
0: But I'm not sure. There are certain things that are in your favor.
4: Well, what's that?
0: You risk capture to bring money to your father. That part of your story I know to be true.
4: Then you do believe me?
0: Wait. Another point is the fact that you stayed in the district. Frankly, I was surprised to find you still here. I doubt that a real crook would have remained. That also bears out what you've said.
4: Stranger, you can't help me none. I savvy that. But just your believing what I've told you... Well, that's something I'll be grateful for a long time.
0: Perhaps I can help you.
4: Yes?
0: Will you give yourself up to the law willingly?
4: It doesn't look as though I got much choice.
0: No, I'll leave the choice to you. Will you give yourself up, or will you let an innocent man be punished?
4: It's a doggone hard thing to say.
0: I know it is.
4: But, well, stranger, I took a liking to Dave. He's a pretty regular hombre. Yeah, I'll give myself up.
0: Good for you. Now, I give you my word, I'll help you if I can.
4: You mean on that murder charge?
0: I do.
4: Well, how can you help me?
0: If you've lied, if you're guilty, I can't. But if you're innocent, there must be a way to prove it. And Tonto and I have helped others just as bad off as you.
4: What was that? Tonto?
3: Me, Tonto.
4: You called your horse Silver. Stranger, who are you?
0: Here's a bullet. Look at it.
4: Silver?
0: Yes.
4: Then you... You must be the Lone Ranger.
0: I am, Rusty.
4: The Lone Ranger? Let's get going. I know I'm innocent. And with you on my side, by golly, others are going to know it, too.

0: The following morning, Jenny tried to explain the sudden disappearance of the young man Lige believed to be his son.
1: Jenny? Jenny?
2: Yes, Paul?
1: Why didn't Rusty tell me he was going? Why couldn't he have let me know?
2: Well, he was in a real big hurry, Paul.
1: No such hurry that he couldn't have at least said goodbye.
2: But you were asleep. We didn't want to waken you.
1: Seems mighty funny to me. What did you say took him away?
2: It was something about business. He didn't say just what. He had to go to Miles City and...
1: Miles City? Well, it was Denver the first time you told him.
2: Well, I mean, he was going to Miles City and then to Denver.
1: Oh.
2: But he'll be back, Paul. There's no use being mad at him.
1: Don't see him for 15 years. Shows up, spends the day, then leaves that very night without a how do you do. Funny way for a man to act.
2: But, Paul...
1: See who it is.
2: Yes, Paul.
1: If it's word from Rusty, let me know what he's got to say for himself.
2: Matt.
3: Quick, step outside.
1: Who is it, Jenny?
3: This concerns your brother. I've got to talk to you alone.
2: It's nothing, Paul. I'll be right in.
3: Where's Dave?
2: Why?
3: Don't waste time. It's important.
2: He isn't here.
3: The sheriff has him.
2: How do you know?
3: I said don't waste time.
2: Yes, he has.
3: Listen to me.
2: Yes?
3: I've got to talk fast. I want to cut across country and catch the sheriff before he can reach the county seat. Jenny, Dave will be back.
2: Back?
3: He will. Rusty, your brother, is surrendering in Dave's place. But I've got an idea that Rusty isn't guilty of the murder charged against him. That his innocence can be proven.
2: Oh, if it only could be.
3: That's all for now.
2: But wait.
3: Don't worry. Everything will turn out all right.
2: It has to. It just has to.
4: Paul Silver! Help!

0: It was several hours later that Dave Williams, the sheriff, and his deputy were jogging down the trail toward the county seat. Dave was no longer handcuffed, but riding double with Jake, and with the sheriff always at his side, he had no chance to escape.
1: Still stick to that crazy story about you not being Rusty Baylor, do you?
2: And I always will.
3: Doggone if you ain't a stubborn cuss.
1: Keep a good, it'll do him.
2: You can jail me. Yeah, and from the way things look, you can get me hanged, too. But the day'll come and you'll find out what a mistake you made.
1: I've made mistakes, young fella. But I don't reckon this'll go down as one of them.
2: You intend to hold me till I can get word from Wyoming, like I said?
1: Nope, that ain't none of my affair. That's up to the marshal when you're his prisoner. If he wants to delay your trial that long, why, that's his business.
3: And knowing the marshal and how partial he is to certain justice, I wouldn't plan on it if I was you.
2: Well, if I could just get my hands on that skunk that tricked me.
1: Well, what's ailing you?
4: Me, I reckon, Sheriff.
1: Well, whoa, there. Well, doggone him, I see him double.
3: There, Queen, Rusty.
5: He's giving himself up, Sheriff.
1: But I'm not taking orders from a masked man, an outlaw.
5: Never mind that. Rusty will explain what happened and why. Are you willing to take his word for his identity?
1: Why, my gosh, how could I do anything else after looking at him and him confessing?
6: I haven't confessed to no murder, Sheriff. All I'm confessing is that I'm the real Rusty Baylor.
3: I'm so doggone mixed up, I don't know what to think.
1: Well, it ain't the first time.
6: Well, here's where we change places again, Dave. I'll climb up where you are, and you're welcome to take my horse.
2: Rusty, I thought a heap of things about you. Things for which I'm apologizing right now.
6: Forget it. You didn't think nothing, you didn't have a warrant to. Don't mind the company, do you, Jake?
3: If I didn't have evidence, it wasn't so. I think you was a fella that had been riding with me all along.
5: Mount, Dave. We're returning to the Benner place.
2: I hate to let Jenny's brother go to jail like this.
5: Perhaps he won't. Rusty, I gave you my word, and I'll keep it.
6: Friend, I ain't doubted it for a second.
5: Come on, Silver.
2: Get up there.
1: Say, what'd that masked fella mean by giving you his word?
6: Don't you wish you knew?
3: Couldn't you have jailed him for wearing a mask, Sheriff?
6: That would have been good. I wish you'd tried it. Yeah, that would have been a sight to see.
1: Huh?
6: I've said all I aim to, Sheriff. If we're going somewhere, let's get on our way.

0: Dave dismounted in front of the Bailey Ranch house and ran up the steps.
1: Danny!
2: Dave! Oh, Dave!
3: Hey, that you, Rusty? Hey, quit hugging your sister and explain what you mean by running away like you did.
2: Don't tell him the truth now, Dave. Perhaps he won't ever need to know.
1: Sure. Paul, I found out I didn't have to leave after all. And I'm here to tell you I was never so glad to get out of going somewheres in all my life.
4: Come on, Silver!
5: Where call now?
0: To Arizona, Kemosabe.
5: Oh? Huh?
0: That's where the law is taking Rusty.
5: Him good feller.
0: And he won't hang for a crime he didn't commit if we can help it. Hail Silver! Away!

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2: 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Remember, a little goes so far. 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Janet Gaynor and George Brent are the stars of Mrs. Moonlight. Louis Silvers directs our orchestra, and Dr. Walter B. Pitkin, author of the famous bestseller Life Begins at 40, is our special guest. And now, the producer of the Lux Radio Theater. 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
3: 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It's your preference that helps select them, and your purchases of Lux that make this theater possible. Traveling across the country in connection with the opening of Union Pacific, I met a woman who asked me what she could do to express her thanks for the pleasant evenings that this theater had brought her. I told her the best way to show her appreciation was to buy the products behind the Lux Radio Theater, Lux Toilet Soap and Lux Flakes. Those women in our audience who are not already using these splendid products, and I assume there are only a few, will thank me for suggesting their use. And we thank each and every one of you for your loyalty, which makes this theater possible. Some 400 years ago, in a newfound land called Florida, a Spanish explorer, Ponce de León, gave up his life on the altar of an age-old quest, the secret of eternal youth. And I doubt if there's anyone in our audience tonight who at some time or other hasn't wondered if there really was some fountain of everlasting youth. This idea has captured man's hope and imagination again and again. Tonight's play, Mrs. Moonlight, is the drama of a woman who finds that secret, a woman who never grows old. But what results from this, the events of our play will tell you. A play starring Janet Gaynor and George Brent, who in real life found the end of their quest here in Hollywood. Miss Gaynor is one of that select company of stars who were once Hollywood extras, an achievement not often duplicated. For the odds against the extra are 10,000 to one, unless that extra has the talent and determination of a Janet Gaynor. When an Irishman arrives in Hollywood, he can't come with a better background than the University of Dublin and that city's famous Abbey Theater. George Brent, like the romantic ideal of his countrymen, has followed a quest of adventure as a sailor, diamond miner, stoker, blacksmith, sheep herder, and vagabond, a trail that led eventually to Hollywood. He appears through the courtesy of Warner Brothers Studio and is currently starring in The Rains Came for 20th Century Fox. Tonight he plays Tom Moonlight, and Janet Gaynor is Sarah, as the Lux Radio Theater presents our adaptation of a great Broadway success, Mrs. Moonlight.
4: Mrs.
3: midsummer night in England. The year is 1881, almost 60 years ago. In a tiny garden facing on the moors, a lovely young girl stands in a dress of shimmering white. Her face is lifted toward the full round moon, and her eyes are bright and shining, for tomorrow is her wedding day. But a dark cloud steals across the moon's face, and from the west comes the deep rumble of thunder. The girl turns, hearing a step in the shadows behind her.
4: Edith? Edith, is that you?
5: Yes. Whatever are you doing out here at this time of night, Sarah?
4: Looking at the moon and thinking how happy I am.
5: Oh, it's going to rain.
4: Only a summer shower.
5: I don't like it. There's a queer feeling in the air tonight.
4: Have you felt it, too?
5: It'll be too bad if it rains tomorrow.
4: Oh, it won't. It couldn't.
5: You mustn't tempt Providence, Sarah.
4: I'm not afraid of Providence. I'm not afraid of anything tonight. I'm going to marry Tom Moonlight. And tomorrow, I'll be Sarah Moonlight. Isn't it the most beautiful name?
5: Very beautiful.
4: Edith, you like Tom, don't you?
5: Whatever made you think I didn't?
4: Nothing. Only sometimes when I speak of him, you seem to...
5: Oh, nonsense. It's your imagination. You'd better come in now.
4: In a little while. Tom's stopping by to say goodnight. But don't you wait up. My maid of honor must look her best tomorrow, too.
5: My best is only a candle beside you. No one will even notice me.
4: Edith.
5: There's Edith Jones, the bride's cousin. What a pity she didn't inherit the family looks.
4: Edith, what is it? Aren't you happy for me?
5: Oh, you know I am, but... perhaps I'm a little sad, too. Well, I'm going in. I don't like storms. Good night, Sarah.
4: Good night.
6: Sarah? Sarah?
4: Yes, Minnie? What is it?
6: I have a little something for you, Miss Sarah. Your wedding present.
4: Oh, Minnie, how sweet. You do love me, don't you?
6: I've waited on you since you were three. People grow close with time, I suppose. Well, aren't you going to open it?
4: My present? But I thought tomorrow...
6: Open it now. It's more fitting somehow.
4: Why?
6: Well, it's a strange gift, child. It's called the Dreard.
4: The Dreard? Oh, I'm sure it must be something very wonderful and very Scotch.
6: It's been in my family for hundreds of years. Nobody knows where it came from first, but it's for you.
4: A necklace? Oh, Minnie, how lovely. But why is it called the Dreard?
6: I don't rightly know. But there's said to be magic in it.
4: Magic?
6: Aye, there's a legend. It's said that there's one wish granted to every owner. One wish that will come true.
4: One wish.
6: Sometime you may want something badly, Miss Sarah, with all your heart. It may be that you'll use it then.
5: Sarah?
4: Yes, Edith?
5: Your Tom Moonlight is here.
4: Tom.
7: I got away as soon as I could, darling.
4: Oh, I knew you would. Look, I've had a present already. For Minnie.
7: A necklace? Well, that's beautiful, Minnie.
4: And there's a legend, Tom.
6: It's not to be talked about.
4: Oh.
6: You must get to bed now, Sarah. It's growing late.
7: I won't keep her 5 minutes.
6: 5 minutes, then. Or I'll come get her myself.
4: Oh, Tom. Tom Moonlight. You know I'm very happy.
7: My darling.
4: So happy it frightens me. Fasten my necklace. I want to wear it.
7: So you'll be even more beautiful? There. Well, that was close, wasn't it?
4: How still it is after. How unearthly still.
7: Perhaps the gods are standing gaping, surprised that any mortal could be so lovely.
4: Tom, we must always be as happy as we are now. Nothing must ever change.
7: It never will.
4: Oh, if I could only be sure.
7: You can. Our love will never change.
4: But we'll change. We'll grow old, Tom. You won't like me to look old.
7: I'll always see you just as you are now, Sarah. Just as I married you.
4: As I am now. There, you see?
7: What?
4: Oh, Tom, if you ever stopped loving me, I should die.
7: Stop loving you? When I die, Sarah, and not even then, our love is forever.
4: Oh, it must be. It must be. It's late. Kiss me goodnight.
7: The last time I shall ever have to leave you.
4: The last time. Good night, my darling.
7: Good night.

one wish. One wish to every owner. Oh, Dryad, this is my prayer. That I shall never change. That I shall never grow older. Oh, let me look always. Just as I do tonight. It's my youthy love. Don't let me lose it. Let me keep it always. For him.

0: Minnie, do you have to do that dusting right under my nose?
1: Is Mrs. Moonlight's cousin coming? I can't have her see dirt.
0: Then why didn't you do it this morning?
1: I was busy elsewhere this morning.
0: Well, if you finish, then run along. Well, don't stand there watching me. After 9 years, surely I'm nothing to stare at.
1: I was just thinking that a Scotsman wouldn't forget his wedding anniversary.
0: I did not forget it. Mrs. Moonlight's gift is being delivered any minute. And why aren't you looking after my daughter as you're supposed to do?
1: Do you mean Jane?
0: Well, who in the world do you suppose I mean?
1: She's with her lovely parents, she is.
0: Do you mean Mrs. Moonlight?
1: Who do you suppose I mean?
0: Minnie, you're a disagreeable old woman. I've been thinking seriously of giving you notice.
1: Away with you. Consider yourself lucky to be living in the same house with us.
0: With us?
1: With Sarah Moonlight and me and wee Jane.
0: No, creature, answer the bell.
1: It's your poor wee gifty, I expect.
0: And it isn't poor and it isn't wee.
2: Good afternoon, Minnie.
1: It's Mrs. Moonlight's cousin.
2: Good afternoon, Thomas.
0: How are you, Edith?
2: Nicely, thank you. Where's Sarah?
0: She's with Jane. Oh, Minnie, will you please inform Mrs. Moonlight that her cousin is here to go to the band concert with us?
3: She doesn't have to. How are you, Edith, dear?
2: Many happy returns of the day, Sarah. Here's my present.
3: Oh, how nice. What is it?
2: I'm afraid you won't like it.
3: I'm sure I will. Oh, sure. Well, I mean, but what a lovely one.
2: Yes, I knew you wouldn't like it.
3: Oh, but I do, Edith.
2: No, you don't like it because you think shawls are only for old people.
3: Oh, how absurd.
2: You think too much of your age, both of you.
3: Do you think I do, Edith?
2: Well, since you asked me, yes. You dress too young. Several people have mentioned it.
0: Well, they're just envious. Sarah doesn't dress young, she looks young.
2: Well, put it any way you like. But tell me this. Does Sarah look a day older today than she did at 21 or 20 or even 19?
0: Well, no. But is that a crime?
2: Well, I didn't say so.
3: Do you think so?
2: Well, I don't think it's a crime, but it is odd.
3: What do you mean by odd?
2: Just odd.
3: I see.
0: Oh, please, please, Edith. Let's forget it.
2: Oh, of course. It was Sarah who asked me.
3: Oh, look, Edith. I got a letter last night from Maud.
2: From your sister Maud? What does she want?
3: She wants to tell me she's just had a baby.

0: Do it for a wedding present.
1: Then why not wear it, Sarah? No.
0: But you used to like it when we were first married.
2: She doesn't like it, no. Can't you let the baron alone?
1: We'd better be leaving. I'll get my things.
3: What's the matter with her today? I don't understand her.
0: She was perfectly all right until...
3: Until what?
0: Oh, nothing. Only I wish you wouldn't talk about her looks, Edith. It always disturbs her.
3: And, well, it might. She ought to do something about it.
0: Do? What can she do? She looks young, that's all.
3: Well, all I can say is, it's very strange.
0: Very disappointed this afternoon, but for sure, well, even Edith might have known better.
1: Tom.
0: What is it, dear?
1: I've been meaning to tell you. You must be very, very nice to Edith.
0: Well, I am. Why?
1: You see, she's... Edith's in love with you.
0: Oh, don't be silly.
1: It's true. She always has been. That's why she seems bitter at times.
0: Well, I don't believe it. She probably respects me, but I don't think any more than most other women.
1: Yes, I suppose they're all in love with you. Except me.
0: You? Why, you adore me, Mrs. Moonlight.
1: I don't.
0: I love you.
1: Dear, dear Mr. Moonlight.
0: As much as ever.
1: And after 9 long years.
0: As much as the first time.
1: Do you remember the first time?
0: Remember? You were playing the piano.
1: I was playing this.
0: May I sit beside you, Mrs. Moonlight?
1: No, Tom, don't.
0: But I must kiss you. I can't help myself.
1: Mr. Moonlight, what a way for old married people to behave.
0: Old married people. Why, go over and look at that old married lady in the mirror.
1: I look my years, Tom.
0: You don't, of course.
1: Oh, Tom.
0: And it's my belief that you never will.
1: Oh, please don't say that.
0: Oh, Sarah, you've got to get over that silly fancy. Oh,
1: I can't. I'm frightened.
0: Frightened?
1: Supposing... Tom... Supposing someone should be born who never really did grow any older. What would happen?
0: Well, she'd probably make a fortune in a freak show.
1: Oh, please be serious.
0: Oh, how can I be serious about such nonsense?
1: But just supposing, what do you think would happen?
0: Well, in olden times, she'd probably have been burned as a witch.
1: And nowadays?
0: Nowadays, we have other ways of dealing with witches. Less crude, perhaps, but just as nasty. Why, Sarah, you're trembling.
1: Tom... Once I prayed above all things that I should never grow older, look older. I thought you'd stop loving me if I did. Now I think you'll stop if I don't.
0: But you will, darling. Of course you'll look older in time.
1: You'd rather I did?
0: Well, yes, I think I would, but there's quite enough that's miraculous about my wife without that.
1: Oh, it sounds foolish when I talk about it to you, but not when I'm alone. Sometimes I feel I'm going mad and can't stand it any longer. You see, it's growing stronger, not weaker. Every year for years, ever since we've been married.
0: Sarah.
1: Oh, do you think I'm just fanciful?
0: That's all.
1: And you'll always believe, whatever happens, that I love you, won't you?
0: Yes, dear. But nothing can happen. In fact, I promise you that in the morning you look 102. Now, come, darling, I think it's time you went to bed.
1: In a little while. I'm not at all sleepy.
0: You'll come up soon?
1: Yes.
0: Then kiss me good night.
1: Good night, my darling. And remember, I love you, Mr. Moonlight, very, very much.

0: It's I, Minnie. What are you doing with those bags? Where are you going at this time of night?
1: Minnie, I'm never going to look any older.
0: What fool's talk is this?
1: Your necklace, the Dryad, and the legend.
0: I knew of no legend.
1: I wished, Minnie, it was the night before I was married. I wished that I might never look any older. That legend, Minnie, it was true.
0: No.
1: Can you look at me now and say that?
0: Oh, Miss Sarah.
1: I suppose it was wicked of me to wish, vain and unnatural. Now, I'm a kind of freak, a witch.

0: We have new methods for burning witches. We burn their dear ones too, Minnie.
1: What is it? What are you going to do?
0: I'm going away, out of their lives. Tom's and Jane.
1: What foolishness is this?
0: Tom growing old beside me. And Jane, a young lady with a mother who didn't change. Oh, I couldn't stand it, nor could they.
1: You'll break their hearts.
0: I'd break them if I'd stay.
1: Where will you go?
0: To Maud, in Florence.
1: Tom Moonlight will find you.
0: He mustn't know, and you must never tell. He must think me dead. Promise?
1: Poor Tom Moonlight.
0: Promise?
1: I promise, if that's the way it must be.
0: Thank you. Goodbye, Minnie.
1: Goodbye, Sarah Moonlight.
0: You'll take care of them, won't you?
1: I?
0: Tom and little Jane. Take good

0: curtain falls on Act One of Mrs. Moonlight, starring Janet Gaynor and George Brent. During this short intermission, we meet the Brownings getting ready to go to their summer cottage on the lake.
1: Come on, girls, help me finish this list.
2: What list, Mother?
1: Things we've got to get on our way through the village before we reach camp.
2: Okay, let's see what you've written down. Oh, I see something you've missed. Matches.
3: Oh, please, Mother, put some marshmallows on the list, too.
1: Well, Midge, we can't toast marshmallows right away. We'll have a lot of cleaning up to do. Dishes to wash. Everything will be dusty.
3: Oh, dear, a big dishwashing job.
2: That means Lux. Is it on the list?
1: Yes. It won't take long with Lux.
2: Gosh, wouldn't it be awful to be stuck at camp with no Lux?
3: Have to fool around forever with pokey cake soap.
2: Or ruin our hands with wash day soap.
3: Then you wouldn't have those rose petal hands Archie Smith raves about,
2: would you, Dot? I don't mean that at all. Anyhow, you know perfectly well Lux is the nicest way to do dishes, isn't it, Mother?
1: Oh, of course it is, dear. I want you girls to have nice hands, so don't worry. There'll always be plenty of Lux in the house.
0: Wise Mother Browning. People notice red, rough hands right away. They certainly rob a woman of charm. That's why it's so important to wash dishes with Lux. There's an amazing difference between Lux and harsh wash day soaps. Your hands feel it when you touch those soft Lux suds. And your hands show it, too. They soon look so much softer and prettier. Did you ever realize this? Lux flakes are as gentle as the finest toilet soap. They haven't any of those alkaline suds builders that sting and irritate your skin. And yet, Lux for dishes costs almost nothing. Why, a lot of women find that just one big box will do their dishes for about 60 meals. So be sure to get the thrifty big box of Lux Flakes right away and use it for dishes every day. And now, here's Mr. DeMille.
4: Act Two of Mrs. Moonlight, starring Janet Gaynor in the title role and George Brent as Tom. Seventeen years have passed since the night Sarah Moonlight fled from her family because she knew she could never grow old. Unable to find a trace of her, Tom Moonlight has picked up the broken threads of his life. He's been married for many years to Sarah's cousin, Edith, and is enjoying a middle-aged happiness. Jane, the young daughter Sarah left behind her, is now a woman old enough for marriage. One of her suitors, Percy Medling, has come to call. In the living room of the Moonlight home, he leans toward her, a desperate look in his eyes.
5: You're not listening, Jane.
3: Of course I'm listening, but can't you tell me some other time, Percy?
5: I'd rather tell you now, Jane.
3: But we're expecting a guest. Minnie's gone to the station to meet her.
5: Yes, I know, but...
3: It's a brand new cousin.
5: You mean a baby?
3: No, silly. She's only a year or two younger than I. They've lived in Italy for years. We've never even seen her.
5: Jane, I'm sorry to interrupt, but if you have a guest coming, I must say what I have to say quickly. Now, as to my present occupation, engineering is quite a respectable occupation, and the firm is well established and an old one. Furthermore, my father would be regarded by many people as being, so to speak, in a very comfortable position.
3: Percy, are you proposing to me?
5: Well, yes, I was coming to that in a moment.
3: May I advise you, Percy, the next time you want a girl to marry you, just say, Jane, I love you. Unless, of course, her name is Mary.
5: You mean it? No good, then.
3: I'm afraid not, Percy. You see, I don't love you.
5: Oh.
3: I'm very sorry, Percy.
5: Jane, there isn't any other. I mean, you're not in love with someone else, are you?
3: I don't know.
5: But you must have some idea. I mean, well...
3: Willie Ragg is coming over a little later.
5: Willie Ragg? Oh, I see.

0: Sarah Moonlight. Let me look at you. Come into the light.
1: No. I haven't changed, if that's what you mean.
0: Still young. Still a girl.
1: Only in looks, Minnie. Not in my heart.
0: Oh, my poor darling.
1: Was I right to come? I had to see them again, Tom and Jane. But they won't know me, you promised.
0: They'll think that you're Maud's daughter, Joy, who resembles her aunt, Sarah Moonlight. To them, Sarah Moonlight has been dead for 17 years.
1: And ghosts don't often come back, do they?
0: No. The carriage is over here.
1: How is he, Minnie?
0: Tom Moonlight? Oh, he's well. Happy enough, I dare say.
1: Edith makes him a good wife, doesn't she?
0: Yes.
1: Yes. She was always in love with him.
0: Tell me about yourself. Where do you live?
1: In Vienna now. I was 7 years in Florence, then 8 in Paris. People begin to wonder after a few years, so I have to keep moving on.
0: You have money enough?
1: Money enough for me. My music helps. Pupils and concerts. And it's good for me. There's no time to feel sorry. Or to think of him. And Jane, Minnie. What is she like? My Jane.
0: Like you, mostly.
1: I suppose she'll be marrying soon.
0: Very likely. There are two young men.
1: Very nice young men, I hope.
0: Percy Midling is. And Willie Ragg. Well, him you can judge for yourself. He'll be at the house, most likely.
2: You're late, Willie. The third time this week.
3: Late again. Willie left his little Jane, but Willie soon came back again. I made that up on my way. Jane, you haven't kissed me yet.
2: You haven't asked me.
3: Please, Miss Moonlight, may I kiss you?
2: Yes, you may. Twice.
3: Once. Twice.
2: Where have you been?
3: I've been to Newmarket.
2: Oh, have you got the job?
3: No, but I probably shall, or something else.
2: Oh, Willie.
3: Now, there's nothing to worry about.
2: Oh, but there is. You know how Father feels. He says you're irresponsible.
3: Irresponsible? I? It's blasphemous. Oh, I say, he can't hear me, can he?
2: No.
3: Good. And if he won't give his consent, I'll marry you without it.
2: Oh, Willie, please be serious.
3: But I am.
4: Oh, we thought you were alone, Jane.
2: Come in, Father. Come in, Mother.
5: How are you, Mr. Ragg?
3: Very well, ma'am. Good evening, sir.
4: Good evening. Has Minnie returned yet, Jane?
2: No, Father.
4: Well, I think I'll meet her on the road.
3: Oh, please, sir, if I might have a word with you, sir.
4: A word with me?
3: I think you know what it's about.
4: I have an inkling.
3: I'm going to marry your daughter, sir.
4: Oh, yes?
2: Oh, Father, Willie doesn't mean it quite like that.
4: Mr. Ragg is a bit blunt.
3: I believe in speaking out, sir.
4: A fine quality, and I believe in it, too. I also believe, young man, that at the present time you have no position or any prospect of one. Under those conditions, I don't quite see how you can speak of marriage.
3: I regret your disapproval, sir, but I must tell you that I won't let it stand in my way.
4: Really?
2: Willie, don't say any more. Father, you don't understand.
4: Evidently not.
5: Tom, wait. Minnie is here.
4: I'll speak to you later, Mr. Ragg. Well, why doesn't she come in? Minnie!
0: Your visitor is here, Mr. Moonlight. Come in, Miss Joy.
1: Good evening.
4: Oh. Why? Why, she's the image of...
5: Tom, don't. How are you, my dear?
1: I'm very well, thank you.
5: I am your Aunt Edith. And this is...
1: This is Mr. Moonlight.
4: Yes, we're very happy to see you, George.
1: Thank you.
5: This is my stepdaughter, Jane.
2: I've been looking forward to your coming.
1: Jane.
5: What's the matter, dear?
2: Well, Mother, she's so pale.
4: Well, she's tired out. She's had a long journey.

0: Sarah?
1: Yes?
0: It's almost time for your train, Sarah.
1: I know, Minnie.
0: The days have passed quickly, Sarah.
1: Too quickly. Oh, there was so much I wanted to do. Now it's all slipped away from me. Oh, Minnie, she must be happy. My Jane must be happy. If I knew she was going to be, I could leave in peace.
0: You're talking of Willie Rag now.
1: Yes. Why can't she see, Minnie? Why doesn't she know? And why am I so powerless to help her? I'm her mother, Minnie, and I can't lift my hand.
0: Half an hour past nine. You'd best be making ready. The night train is always on time.
1: The night train. I left once before at night. Long ago.
0: Hush, my darling. You'll come again.
1: After another 20 years. Oh, what's the use, Minnie?
0: If only to see us all.
1: To see you all growing old without me. To feel left behind.
0: Sarah, my darling.
2: Joy, may I see you?
1: Jane, of course. Come in.
2: It's rather private. Minnie, will you leave us alone?
0: Very well.
1: What is it, Jane?
2: Well, it's about Willie. I want you to talk to Father. Tell him what you think of him.
1: But what I think of Willie is really very much what your father thinks of him.
2: Joy, but can't you see what Willie is?
1: Yes. I've been worried that you can't.
2: Oh, really, Joy? I thought you at least would be on my side.
1: My dear, I am on your side.
2: Well, that's what Mother says. But middle-aged people have forgotten what love is.
1: Not always, Jane. Are you very disappointed in me?
2: No, but I thought you'd understand, that's all.
1: Jane, will I see you before I go?
2: Of course. Why do you ask?
1: Well, it's a late train. I thought you might be tired.
2: No, I'll wait up to see you go.
1: Thank you, Jane.

0: Hello, Jane. Is that you?
1: No.
0: Oh, Miss Joy.
1: Do you want a Mr. Rag? I'll call her down.
0: No. Not yet. Come down yourself.
2: Oh, this is a bit of luck. Finding you alone, I mean.
1: I'm afraid I'm rather busy.
2: Oh, I say, I've been waiting 3 weeks for a chance to talk to you. You mustn't dodge me now. Not on your last night.
3: Do you know, Joy, do you know that you're a very beautiful creature?
1: You really think so?
2: Oh, now, don't be modest. If I didn't have Jane, I might go clear over my head.
1: Oh, thank you.
2: May I sit beside you?
1: Certainly. Why?
2: Well, why does a fellow ever want to sit beside a pretty woman? Usually because he wants to kiss her. That's why.
1: Why did you do that?
2: I don't know. I've been wanting to ever since I first saw you. Are you angry?
1: I'm not sure yet. Have you forgotten Jane?
2: Of course not. I adore Jane, but...
1: But what?
2: Well, hang it all, I'm not married yet, you know. And if you are angry about my kissing you, I can only say... I'm sorry.
1: I didn't say I was angry. I may not be angry at all.
2: You know, Joy, you're a strange girl.
1: Yes, I am.
2: You're not like any of the girls I've known. You're different. I want to see you again, Joy. You must let me.
1: Well, I'm going to Paris.
2: I'll follow you. Where will you be? What address? Please tell me.
1: Numéro 82.
2: And the rest?
1: Rue d'Algiers.
2: Rue d'Algiers.
1: Hadn't you better write it down?
2: Do you think I could forget it? Joy, listen, I can't leave tonight, but I'll follow you. Look for
4: me. Would it be rude if I asked to come in?
2: Jane, I didn't hear you.
4: Perhaps I walked too softly. Believe me, I didn't mean it.
2: I was just telling Joy goodbye.
4: Was that it?
2: Of course. Well, I really must run. Goodbye, Joy. And goodbye, Jane, darling. See you tomorrow. Night.
1: Jane, dear.
4: Don't come near me. Don't touch me. You're vile.
1: Jane, don't say that.
4: You are. You're vile. You're unclean. I heard you. I heard everything you said. Now go on. Go to Paris. Wait for him there. He'll make you very happy, I'm sure.
1: But at least he hasn't a chance to make you unhappy. You see
4: now... Don't speak to me. I hate you. I hate you.
5: Jane.
4: Father, make her go. Make her leave. Get her away from here.
5: Jane, what is it?
4: I can't bear the sight of her, I tell you.
5: Are you mad?
4: She wanted Willie. Well, she may have him. And you needn't worry any longer about me, Father. I'll marry Percy just as you wanted. I'll marry Percy Middling and be miserable all my life. Now are you satisfied?
5: Joy, I'm sorry for this. I'm sure she's just upset, that's all.
1: Oh, please don't be polite. Well, I'd better leave. I'll miss my train. Are you disappointed in me?
5: I don't even know the facts.
1: Jane told you. I've stolen her young man. But I didn't want him. I'd rather have Jane's love than anything in the world.
5: Then why did you do it?
1: You were against the marriage.
5: Certainly I was. I knew they'd never be happy.
1: So did I.
5: Did you? And this talk about Paris?
1: He wanted to follow me. I gave him the wrong address, a made-up one. I only wanted Jane to see what he was really like.
5: Why, you funny child.
1: When Jane is over this, will you tell her what I told you?
5: Of course I will.
1: Promise?
5: I promise.
1: Mr. Moonlight, are you happy?
5: Yes, of course. Why?
1: I knew you were, really. I just wanted to hear you say it.
5: What a strange, strange girl you are, Joy.
1: You're the second person who said that tonight. Oh, there's my carriage. I don't want to go back. I don't want to go yet.
5: You may stay if you want to.
1: No. I can't. Goodbye, Mr. Moonlight.
5: Goodbye. I shall miss you very much, Joy. You're very much like someone I once knew. Someone I loved.
1: Dear Mr. Moonlight, will you kiss me goodbye?
5: Goodbye, dear. Come soon again, won't you?

0: You have just heard Act Two of Mrs. Moonlight, starring Janet Gaynor and George Brent. During the intermission, we present a very famous guest. But first, a piece of news about a penny. Do you know what a penny a day can do for your hands? Here's what I mean, and see if you don't think it's a beauty bargain. About a penny's worth of Lux will do a whole day's dishes. 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So keep that thrifty big box handy. Use it for dishes every day. Remember, you're often judged by your hand. Make them speak well of you. Mr. DeMille escorts our guest to the microphone.
1: Columbia University has on its faculty a memorable personality in Professor Walter B. Pitkin. Academic duties occupy only a part of his prodigious energy. He's also famous as an author. Professor Pitkin has passed the age of 40 far enough to know what he's talking about. He decided that middle age and old age were nothing to dread. So he wrote a book about his discovery with the challenging title, Life Begins at 40, which held a place among bestsellers. The author of this book should have some interesting comment on the problem of Sarah Moonlight. So from New York City, we hear Professor Walter B. Pitkin.
2: Mrs. Moonlight in our play tonight is indeed a very unusual character. Yet her wish is the secret wish of every man and woman since the beginning of time. The desire for perpetual youth lies deep in the hearts of every one of us. We think it's the road to perpetual happiness. And yet, how wrong we are in our wishful thinking, and how pitiful the consequences. Think of the matron of 40 who tries to be 20. Think of the dowager of 60 who tries to be kittenish. If they only realized each age has its own special loveliness. How delightful is the charm of a five-year-old. But would you want to be five forever? And how rich and beautiful the charm of a 70-year-old grandmother. I agree with Samuel Butler that youth is a greatly overrated season, like spring. Occasionally sunny, but usually full of raw gusts. Youth is lovable, but immature. But middle age and old age are as deep as character. And character can be as deep as the universe. Nature is always moving forward. If you attempt to stop the march, you die, mentally and spiritually. Life insists that we grow, that we live each new day as it comes, reaching out to accept new responsibilities and new experiences. And it is those enriching experiences that give us beauty and charm and keep us young and alive. People who keep up with the times, people who never try to stop the clock, people who refuse to be perpetually 20, they are the ones who know that life is just beginning at 40. We cannot condemn youth and its lack of wisdom, but we do condemn age, which refuses to accept its own rich rewards. And now let us return to Mrs. Moonlight. I don't know how this play turns out, but I do know that Mrs. Moonlight is basically a splendid woman. And I have faith that somehow she will be able to discover a solution to her problem, and that she will find happiness.
1: You show us that autumn has beautiful colors, Professor. In Hollywood again, we continue our play, Mrs. Moonlight, starring Janet Gaynor and George Brent. Years have passed, long years which have gradually dimmed the remembrance of Sarah Moonlight and Joy. It's the present day, and many changes have come to the Moonlights. Edith is dead, and Jane and Percy Medling, married for 20 years, live on with old Tom Moonlight. Meanwhile, in the cities of Europe, a strange figure moves silently, always alone, always young, never changing in a changing world. In a music school in Bucharest, this strange girl, known only as Miss Sarah, faces the master in his room.
3: Miss Sarah, how long have you been with us now?
4: 12 years.
3: 12 years. Yeah. Have not realized it was that long. Miss Sarah, what I have to say is not easy. But some of the other teachers, they feel...
4: They feel there's something strange about me.
3: Yeah. Of course, I know that it is ridiculous, but...
4: Oh, don't say any more. I'll leave in the morning.
3: Oh, no, no, Miss Sarah, you...
4: It's happened before. It'll happen again.
3: What is it about you? What is it? Where will you go, Miss Sarah?
4: Oh, I don't know. To Paris? Berlin? Naples?
3: It is not easy to find work in strange cities.
4: They're not strange to me.
5: And you want to work here, Miss Sarah? Miss Sarah, haven't I seen you somewhere?
6: I don't remember.
5: It's a long time ago.
6: I don't remember.
5: I'm sorry, but I have nothing for you. Good day, senor.
7: Concert season in Paris is well booked, mademoiselle. If you believe your name.
6: I am called Miss Sarah.
7: Miss... Of course I remember you. You played here in 1904. What? That is impossible.
6: Yes. Yes, you've mistaken me for someone else, monsieur.
7: But you say you are...
6: No. Good day, monsieur.
8: And you want to teach my daughter?
6: Yes. I can give your daughter lessons every day.
8: Just as you gave them to me?
6: What?
8: You gave me lessons, too?
6: No.
8: You did? Then I was a girl.
6: Oh, no. You...
8: I remember. Miss Sarah.
6: No. No. No.
1: And the ticket was to Vienna, Fräulein?
4: Yes, to Vienna. No, I want to go to England. To London.
1: Ja, Fräulein. First class?
4: No, third, please.
1: Third class to London.

0: tomorrow, Peter.
1: Right you are. Thanks for the lift.
0: Oh, it's a pleasure. I say, Peter, is that somebody waiting for you?
1: Where?
0: That woman by your steps, looking up the house.
1: I don't know who she is. I've noticed her hanging around the house several times the last few days.
0: Well, why don't you ask her what she wants?
1: I believe I will. Goodbye, Greg.
0: Bye.
1: I beg your pardon, but are you looking for someone?
2: No, not exactly.
1: You look ill. Would you like to come in for a moment? This is my house.
2: Your house? What is your Christian name?
1: Why, Peter.
2: Peter. Peter Midling. Your father is Percy Midling, and your mother is Jane.
1: How did you know that?
2: And your grandfather. Is he dead?
1: No, he's not dead.
2: Oh.
1: Oh, here, wait a moment. Don't go away. Why, you're cold and ill. Come inside and get warm.
2: Oh, no, I mustn't.
1: Nonsense. A hot drink will do you good. Come along now. Will you wait here a moment, please?
2: Thank you.
1: Mother?
3: Peter, come in.
1: I say, Mother, I've brought a woman into the house.
3: Peter.
1: No, listen. I think she's ill. She looks it.
4: Who is the woman?
1: I haven't the faintest idea, Father. But she knew my name and seemed to know all about me.
5: She knew your name?
1: Oh, hello, Minnie. Why, yes.
3: Who do you suppose it is, Minnie?
5: I don't know. How could I? I'll go and have a look at her.
4: I suppose she's a very beautiful Peter.
1: No. She's rather ragged and young like a girl. But her eyes are too big and... Well, there's something strange about her.
5: Come in, please.
2: Thank you. Good evening.
3: How do you do? Come and sit down by the fire.
2: Are you Peter's mother?
3: Yes, I am.
2: Yes, I thought you were. You're very lovely.
4: Would you like something hot to drink?
2: And that is Percy Midling.
3: How do you know that?
2: You mustn't ask me questions.
1: Please sit down.
2: Thank you. Well, I'm all right, really. It's just that lately I've had a kind of pain here in my heart. Peter, come and sit near me. You've got to tell me all about yourself. Are you at Oxford or Cambridge?
1: Oxford.
2: Like your grandfather.
3: How did you know that? Who are you?
2: Poor, puzzled Jane. I'm just an old lady, my dear. Who's rather come down in the world?
4: Oh, why, you're a girl.
2: That picture on the table. It's Tom Moonlight, isn't it?
3: Yes, it is.
2: Was it just taken? This picture?
4: That? Oh, that was taken a good 10 years ago.
2: May I see him?
3: Oh, I'm afraid not. He's very feeble.
4: His memory's gone and he really doesn't recognize people.
3: He hasn't recognized any of us for months.
2: Poor Mr. Moonlight.
1: He hasn't really been the same since my grandmother died.
2: Your grandmother? You mean Edith?
1: Yes. Oh, I say, if you're an old friend of grandfather's, perhaps you could come tomorrow and see him.
5: He can see him now.
4: Minnie, you brought him down?
2: Father. Tom Moonlight.
6: Who is that over there?
2: Father.
1: He doesn't know you, Mother. He's staring at her.
6: Oh, my dear. I've been asleep.
2: Yes, Tom.
6: Has Edith gone?
2: Edith? Yes, dear. She's gone.
6: Well, that's good. I'm worried about Edith. Worried about what you told me this evening. I've been thinking it over, and I believe you're right. Edith is in love with me.
2: Of course she is, darling. We all are.
6: Including you, eh? A little while ago, it was all except you.
2: Was it, Mr. Moonlight? Perhaps I've grown older since then.
6: Have you indeed? Well, I'll tell you a secret. I never believed you. You love me very much indeed.
2: Clever Mr. Moonlight.
1: Grandfather, who is she?
6: Who is she? Why, that's my wife, young man. Who are you?
1: I'm Peter.
6: Well, I don't know you, sir. And I don't much want to.
1: Grandfather, What is your wife called?
6: She's called Sarah, of course. Sarah Moonlight.
3: Percy, he thinks it's his first wife.
6: What are they saying? Don't they like my Sarah?
1: Well, of course they do. Especially me. I think she's lovely.
6: And she is, too. And what's more, she doesn't change. Did you know that? She doesn't change. Now, what's that about changing? She's worried about that. I don't like that. I've forgotten it.
2: Tom, shall I take you again?
6: Huh? Yes, yes.
2: You always like this.
6: May I sit beside you, Mrs. Moonlight? I'm a very lucky man, Mrs. Moonlight. And a very, very happy man.
2: Yes, dear.
6: And you're a very happy woman, Mrs. Moonlight.
2: Very happy. I think I've never been so happy in my life as I am now.
6: And I'm certain of this. Mrs. Moonlight, I could never, never be happy with any woman but you.
2: That's what you think, Mr. Moonlight.
6: It's what I know. Sarah, I think I'll go to bed now. I'm feeling tired, sleepy.
2: Yes, dear.
5: I'll take him upstairs.
6: So tired, Sarah. So very, very tired.
2: Father.
4: Peter, get some brandy.
2: Oh, my darling. My darling.
3: Percy, you and Peter get him upstairs.
5: No. Stay here, all of you. He'll want her. I know. Come along, please.
2: Thank you. Thank you, Minnie.

0: She's been up there with them a long time.
1: Over half an hour.
0: Percy, I'm nervous.
1: Oh, it's all right, my dear.
2: Well, there's nothing to be nervous about, Mother.
0: Why does Father think he knows her?
1: After all, my dear, your father hasn't known anyone for months, and it's just as reasonable that he might think he knows this girl.
0: No, there's something else. But I won't say it. I'm afraid.
1: Wait, here's Minnie.
0: Minnie, how is Father?
3: Your father is dead.
0: Minnie. Oh, Minnie.
3: She was with him. He was in her arms.
1: Minnie, who is that girl?
3: She's someone Mr. Moonlight knew a long time ago.
0: Minnie.
3: Come in, dear.
0: Peter, get her a chair.
4: I'm quite all right. All right, thank you. I'm not unhappy. It was really very, very beautiful. It would be wicked to be unhappy. I'm only very tired. I wonder why I'm so tired.
2: Please sit down. You'll feel better in a minute.
4: Thank you, Peter. He just said to me, I love you, Mrs. Moonlight, very, very dearly. He just said that. He looked happy, too. Jane.
0: Yes?
4: Give me your hand. I'm so pleased with you, Jane. I've always liked your nice Percy Middleton. And you've done well together, haven't you? A nice boy and a nice home. Oh, I'm so tired. I love you, Mrs. Moonlight. Very, very dearly. Jane, do I look happy?
0: Very happy. Are you?
4: Oh, so happy. It's funny to be so tired here in my heart.

0: She's
1: at peace with calm moonlight.
0: Mother.
2: It's all right, Peter. I'm sure she's happy. See how she smiles.

0: curtain falls on Act 3 of Mrs. Moonlight, starring Janet Gaynor and George Brent. In a moment, our stars return for their curtain calls. But first, a timely word. Here we are at the beginning of summer, and that means vacation time, doesn't it? Vacation time for you, but not for your hands. Did you ever think of that?
1: You're right, Mr. Royce. My hands work harder in the summer than in the winter. But with gardening, swimming, tennis, and...
0: And housekeeping?
1: Oh, yes, housekeeping, of course. My hands show it, too.
0: Well, you're just the person I want to talk to. 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
2: The moonlight of our play has faded, so suppose we get back to the world of reality. Miss Gaynor, I've heard some whispers about you that I'd like to pin down right now.
1: Well, what are these whispers, Mr. DeMille?
2: Well, they're about painting and...
1: I'm sure it was an exaggeration. But if you're looking for a hobby, there's George Brent, a gentle pastime called polo.
3: The question was about paint, not ponies.
1: There's really nothing to it. Something around the house always needs paint. Kitchen table, the lawn chairs, a cupboard.
3: A landscape or a still life.
1: I'm afraid my watercolors are pretty amateurish. But the furniture painting, well, now that's quite professional.
2: Mm-hmm. Could George and I persuade you to do a sketch of us, say with me sitting in a chair and George standing behind with his hand on my shoulder?
1: I'd be delighted to, but I'm afraid portraits are beyond me. If you draw a picture of an orange and it doesn't look like an orange, you can always say it's impressionistic. That doesn't go with portraits, at least not when the living originals do the judging.
2: Why hasn't somebody seen one of these pictures?
1: I keep them locked up. Yes. But you can look at the lawn chairs I painted any time. I used a special weatherproof paint.
3: We could have used some of that and the rains came. I doubt if there has ever been so much rain in California before.
2: And photographing rain is a difficult operation, too. It has to be done on a clear day to get enough light.
3: Yes, yes. Well, if it was a cloudy day and looked like rain, we made sunshine scenes indoors on a sound stage. Now, that's not so crazy as it seems if you think it over.
1: Well, I'll figure it out on the way home. And I think it's time to leave now.
3: Well, I recognize a gentle hint. Good night, C.B.
2: Mm-hmm. Well, that's the man in the moonlight, and with his moonlight shine long in the clear skies.
0: All of you, I'm sure, will want to join us again a week from tonight when you hear the announcement of our stars in play, which Mr. DeMille brings you in a moment. Assisting in our cast tonight were Janet Young as Minnie, Jane Gilbert as Jane, Ted Osborne as Willie Ragg, Claire Vadera as Edith, James Eagles as Peter, Eric Snowden as Percy Midling, Lou Merrill as Heinrich, Frank Nelson as Vanelli, Jane Morgan as Frau Muller, and Eddie Kane as Ticket Agent. The play Mrs. Moonlight was written by Ben W. Levy. Louis Silvers appeared through courtesy of 20th Century Fox Studio, where he directed music for Second Fiddle. 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
2: Scattered along the boundary between the United States and Mexico are colorful, exciting jumping-off places called border towns. 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And bringing Border Town to our microphone are three stars, outstanding in popularity and talent: Don Ameche, Joan Bennett, and Claire Trevor. 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This is Cecil B. DeMille saying good night to you from Hollywood.
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1: The story you are about to hear is true. 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
1: You're a detective sergeant. You're assigned a homicide detail. An unidentified man is abducted from a downtown street. The scene is checked where the man was reported taken. Bloodstains are found on the sidewalk. The abductors escaped in a gray sedan. No one saw the license number. Your job? 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
3: Dragnet, the documented drama of an actual crime. For the next 30 minutes, in cooperation with the Los Angeles Police Department, you will travel step by step on the side of the law through an actual case transcribed from official police files. From beginning to end, from crime to punishment, Dragnet is the story of your police force in action.
4: It was Monday, March 18th. It was overcast in Los Angeles. We were working the night watch out of homicide detail. My partner's Frank Smith. The boss is Captain Lorman. My name's Friday. It was 6:48 p.m. when we got to the corner of 11th and South Pierce Street, the 797 Club.
5: Sorry, no more service tonight. Closing up.
4: Your name, Leon Morley?
5: Yeah, I can't serve you any drinks, so closing up.
4: Police officers, Mr. Morley. I'd like to talk to you a minute, if you don't mind.
5: Oh, I'm sorry. I thought maybe you were after a drink.
6: We were just talking to the officers in the radio car up the street, the car that answered the call out here tonight. They told us you're one of the people who saw what happened.
5: Well, yeah, I guess I did. I saw part of it anyway. Lousy deal kind of thing makes your ulcers pop. That's why I'm closing down early, going home.
4: We're following through on the investigation, Mr. Morley. I'd like to have you tell us everything you know about it, if you would, everything that you saw.
5: I told the cops in the radio car everything I know. It was about 6 o'clock, and I heard this big commotion out in the street. I didn't know what it was. Sounded like somebody was hurt. I went out and took a look. Marie in the beauty shop next door, she was outside rubbernecking, too. She saw as much as I did. You talked to her?
4: Yes, sir, we have. She wasn't too clear on some of the details. Maybe you can straighten it out for us.
5: I'm glad to if I can. What do you want to know?
6: You mind telling us in your own words just exactly how it happened? I mean, how you saw it?
5: Well, there's not an awful lot to it. I was working behind the bar here, and it was around 6 o'clock, like I say, maybe a couple of minutes after. I was just fixing up a round of drinks for some fellas when I heard this noise outside.
6: Yeah.
5: Didn't know what it was at first. It sounded like somebody screaming, like they were hurt.
6: You said you heard this commotion outside the bar about 6 o'clock.
5: Yeah, that's right. Well, I didn't go out right then. I finished mixing the round of drinks. First, I thought the racket was just a couple of early drunks, but it kept on. Man screaming. It got louder, and I decided to take a look.
6: Mm-hmm.
5: I went out and looked down the street a couple of doors, down toward the corner.
4: Which corner is that, Mr. Morley?
5: Well, the nearest one, down to the left. Here, I'll show you.
4: All right, fine.
5: I didn't know what was happening. It was a terrible sound. Man screaming at the top of his lungs.
6: You recognize who the man was?
5: No, I didn't. Never saw him before. Didn't get too good a look at him anyway. It was getting kind of dark. Here, let me show you. Over here by the window.
6: All right, fine.
5: Now, you see, it was right down there, just next to that mailbox.
6: Mm-hmm.
5: Well, these two guys had a hold of the man who was screaming. They were trying to drag him into a car, a gray sedan. Man was trying to fight him off.
4: Can you describe any of these three men for us?
5: No, I couldn't be sure about it. Like I say, it was getting kind of dark. Well, you can see for yourself they were about 7,500 feet away.
4: Mm-hmm.
5: This man they were trying to drag into the car, he kept screaming, "Leave me alone, you can have the money. Leave me alone, you can have my car." Looked like he was hurt to me, blood on his clothes.
4: Didn't anybody try to help him?
5: Well, you know how this neighborhood is. When there's trouble, they all cut out. They don't want to get involved. It happened pretty fast anyway. These two guys got this man in the back seat of the car, and the big guy got in the back seat with him. The smaller guy got in the front seat, and they took off.
4: And which way did they go, Mr. Morley?
5: Straight down the street there. They turned right at that corner.
4: Mm-hmm. Did you happen to see the license number?
5: No, I thought of it, though. They didn't turn the car lights on and went by pretty fast, too. I couldn't get a good look at it.
4: Was it a California plate, do you know?
5: Oh, yeah, I noticed that much. That's about all, though.
4: What kind of a car was it?
5: Like I told you, a gray sedan, four-door. I couldn't tell the make. Fairly new car.
4: Well, did you notice anything outstanding about the car? Anything at all?
5: Well, I don't know. What do you mean, outstanding?
4: Well, special markings of any kind. Anything unusual. Maybe some of the accessories. Spotlight? Anything like that?
5: No, nothing I noticed. The rear bumper was bent out, I think. Matter of fact, I'm pretty sure of it.
4: Rear bumper?
5: Yeah. I saw it when they drove off. They drove right past the place here.
4: Well, how about the men, sir? Can you describe them at all?
5: No. One was pretty tall and thin. The other one was smaller. About the same build on the thin side. They sure must have worked that guy over. He was all bent over. Looked like he was holding his stomach. Stains all down the front of his suit. On the sidewalk, too. I guess you saw that.
4: Yes, sir, we did. Now, you're sure that you've never seen any of these men before? Nothing familiar about them at all?
5: No, sir, not to me. I think if I saw them before, I'd know it. Oh, just a minute. It's probably the wife. Excuse me, I'll be right back.
4: Yeah, sure. What do you think, Joe?
7: Well, it doesn't look too good. Stains on the sidewalk down there. If it was just a robbery, why'd they take the guy with him?
4: Got me. Possibly might have recognized him.
7: Well, maybe you got some, but I hope you're wrong. If he can make the hoods, good chance they're not going to turn the man loose alive.
5: Sergeant.
4: Yeah?
5: It's your office on the phone. I want to talk to either one of you.
4: Oh, I'll get it, Joe.
7: All right, thanks, Frank.
5: Phone straight back, Sergeant. End of the bar.
4: Yeah. Okay, thanks.
5: Look, Sergeant, I got to have something to quiet my nerves. How about you? You want a drink?
4: No, no, thanks. Besides the woman in that beauty shop next door, Mr. Morley, did you notice anyone else around who saw what went on?
5: No, as far as I know, Marie and I were the only ones. Just like I told you, when there's any trouble around this neighborhood, they get off the street quick.
4: You can't think of anything else that might give us a break on this? Anything at all now?
5: Wish I could. I think I told you just about everything. Sure feel lousy.
8: Joe.
4: Yeah.
8: I was talking to Harry.
4: Yeah?
8: 1A1 found the car, gray sedan.
4: Where'd they find it?
8: Third and Bixel. It was empty. Keys still in it.
4: Are you sure it's the right car?
8: Bloodstains in the back seat.
9: 7:18 p.m. Frank and I left the 797 Club, got in the car, and drove down to 3rd and Bixel, where the abandoned gray sedan had been located. It matched the same general description of the abductor's car, a four-door gray sedan, late model, with a damaged rear bumper. Dean Bergman from Leighton Prince dusted the car and succeeded in raising a half a dozen fingerprints, which he took back to the office for possible identification. The crime lab crew went over the car for additional physical evidence. The stains found on the back seat were identified as having been made by human blood. The white slip attached to the steering post showed the car was registered to a Kenneth L. Gorman at a Canal Street address. Before Frank and I left the scene, we got a report that approximately 20 minutes prior to the time the gray sedan had been located, another car had been stolen. It was a maroon, late model club coupe, license 7Tom7972. It had been taken in the same neighborhood, less than two blocks from where the gray sedan was abandoned. A broadcast and an APB was gotten out on it immediately. 8:05 p.m., after checking by the office, Frank and I drove down to check on the home address of the registered owner of the gray sedan, Kenneth L. Gorman. It was a white wood frame cottage at the upper end of Canal Street. The woman who answered the door identified herself as Mrs. Elsie Gorman, a small middle-aged woman, blue eyes, partially graying hair.
10: No, I'm sorry, officers. My husband isn't home right now.
4: Where is he, Mrs. Gorman, do you know?
10: Well, he went downtown to see a friend of his, business appointment. Is it anything I can help you with?
4: Are you expecting your husband home pretty soon, ma'am?
10: Yes, I am. Matter of fact, he should have been home long before this. I don't know what's keeping him. Told me he was going downtown to collect some money a friend of his owed him. Said he'd be right back. I don't know what could be keeping him.
4: When did he leave the house, ma'am?
10: About 2:30, 3 o'clock this afternoon. It's almost 8:30 now. It could be he stopped to have a beer with his friend. He usually phones, though, if he's going to be late. I don't understand these men sometimes.
4: You and your husband own a car, Mrs. Gorman?
10: Yes, we do. My husband has it right now. Why?
4: What kind of a car is it, ma'am?
10: A 49 Chevy sedan.
4: Gray color, four-door?
10: Yes.
4: License number 7T7972?
10: Well, yes, I think that's it. Why? What's the matter? Something happened?
8: Nothing to get worried about, Mrs. Gorman. We located the car in the downtown area, parked on a side street. The keys were still in it. Thought we'd check on it.
10: Where was it parked?
8: Near 3rd and Bixel.
10: Well, that can't be right. This man my husband was going to see has his store on Alameda. It's on Alameda between 9th and 10th. No reason for Kenneth to drive the car way down on 3rd Street.
7: Well, possibly he might have had another business appointment down there, ma'am. Maybe something he didn't mention to you.
10: Well, I don't know. I suppose it is possible. You'd think he'd call, though. He usually does when he's going to be out late like this.
7: What about this man your husband was going to see, Miss Gorman? You happen to know who he is?
10: Yes, Fred Bernard. He's in the sheet metal business. Has his shop on South Alameda. He owed my husband $300. My husband went down this afternoon to collect it.
6: He a friend of your husband's, is he?
10: Oh, yes. They're good friends. Fred and my husband have done business for years.
6: There wasn't any ill feeling between them about this debt?
10: No, no, of course not. It was just a bill for some materials. Why do you ask that?
7: Just routine questions, ma'am. Can you think of anyone at all who might have a quarrel with your husband? Somebody who has a grudge against him, maybe?
10: No. Why are you asking questions like that? Is there something wrong? Something you're not telling me about?
7: No, ma'am. It's just a routine check, Miss Gorman. Nothing to worry about. I want to make sure everything's all right, that's all.
10: The way you talk, it isn't all right. It's far from right. Ken, it's never gone this long without calling me. There must be something wrong.
6: No use getting yourself all worked up, ma'am. You admit your husband might have had another appointment after he left Bernard.
7: By the way, have you checked with Mr. Bernard yet, ma'am?
10: No, to tell you the truth, I haven't. I don't usually like to call my husband when he's out on business. I don't like to bother him. This is different, though. I think I'll call Fred Bernard right now.
7: It's a good idea. Do you mind if we wait, ma'am?
10: No, no, not at all. It'll only take me a minute. Excuse me.
7: Yes, ma'am.
6: What do you think?
7: Well, I don't know. It doesn't look too good, does it?
6: Car's abandoned, stains in the back seat. Man's late in getting home. It's all there.
7: Mm-hmm. Could be anything, couldn't it?
6: Doesn't look good.
10: Sergeant?
7: Yes, ma'am.
10: I just talked to Fred Bernard. He said my husband's been there and left.
7: What time did he leave Bernard's?
10: About 3:15, 3:30. Fred Bernard paid my husband the $300 he owed him, and my husband left. Fred told me my husband asked him if he wouldn't have a glass of beer with him, but Fred said no, he was busy.
6: Uh-huh.
10: So my husband said all right, he was going to have a beer at home. Told Fred he was going right home. That was at 3:15 this afternoon.
7: Yes, ma'am.
10: There must be something wrong, I know it. It just isn't like my husband. He wouldn't leave the car like that. If he was late, at least he'd call me. Oh, would you excuse me again? I've had the dinner on the stove and boiled away to nothing. I want to turn it off.
6: Yes, ma'am, go right ahead. I hope it works out all right. Seems like a nice woman.
7: Yes, she does.
6: Sure doesn't figure, does it? He's had plenty of time to get home. No reason why he shouldn't be here by this time.
7: Well, I can think of two.
6: Yeah?
7: An empty car and $300. We continued interviewing the wife of the missing man, Kenneth Gorman, and she told us that occasionally he did some drinking at neighborhood bars. She also told us that when her husband drank quite a bit in public places, he was over-friendly and he liked to brag and flash money. Mrs. Gorman got on the phone, contacted all their friends and relatives who happened to be home, but none of them had seen or heard from Mr. Gorman that day. Before Frank and I left, Mrs. Gorman gave us a complete description of her husband, the clothing he was wearing, and also a recent photograph of him. We called Fred Bernard, the friend of the missing man, the last known person to see him, and told him that we'd like to talk to him. He told us that he was working late, getting out a rush order, and that we could find him in his shop. 9:05 p.m., we located Bernard at his shop on South Alameda.
11: Won't take long, will it? An awful rush tonight.
6: Won't take long, sir. Did Mr. Gorman give you any idea of where he was going when he left here this afternoon?
11: No, just like I told his wife on the phone. I paid him the money I owed him. He asked me if I wanted a beer, took a rain check on, and he left. Went right out that door there.
7: You seem worried about anything, Mr. Gorman?
11: No, not that I could see. He seemed all right to me.
7: Had he been drinking, do you know?
11: No, couldn't say. If he was, I couldn't smell it on him.
6: Is there anything unusual about him at all? Anything out of the ordinary?
11: No, same old Ken. Pretty good mood when I paid him. $300 cash. He's all dressed up. I guess you might call that unusual.
7: How do you mean unusual?
11: Well, Ken's like me. Working man, not much of a dresser. Usually find him in working clothes. I think it's the second time I ever saw him in a suit. A new one, too. Looked nice on him.
7: He didn't give you any indication at all where he might be going, did he?
11: No, he just collected his money and went out. I thought maybe he was going home. What did Miss Gorman tell you? Did you have any idea where he is?
6: No, sir. She told us he came down here to collect some money. She expected him right home. We're not trying to be nosy, Mr. Bernard, but...

0: 2 weeks, maybe 2 months ago, just about that. I tell you, it was the queerest thing I ever saw. Ken has a nice, quiet wife of his at home, and they get along fine together, never fought, never quarreled. Then he picks up with his girl, Elaine. Sure different.
1: How's that?
0: Real mean girl. Two of them fought all the time.
2: 9:40 p.m. We left Fred Bernard at his shop, drove to the restaurant where Gorman's girlfriend reportedly was working as a waitress, and we checked with the manager. He told us a girl by the name of Elaine Summerall had been employed there, but that she'd been fired for drinking on the job. He also told us that he had reason to suspect that Elaine Summerall was not the girl's true name. We showed the cafe manager a picture of Mr. Gorman, and he identified it. He said Gorman had been in that afternoon inquiring about the Summerall girl. Gorman had asked for the girl's forwarding address, but the manager told us that he'd thrown it away. We left our card with him and asked him to contact us immediately in the event the girl returned. 10:18 p.m. We drove back to the city hall and checked in at the office. We ran the name and description of the Summerall girl through R&I, and they told us they had a Summerall girl in the files who answered the description. Elaine Summerall, alias Elaine O'Donnell, alias Elaine Shellman. There were warrants out on her for forgery, 3 counts, and grand theft merchandise. We signed out of the office, went across the street to the Federal Cafe, and had a sandwich and a cup of coffee.
3: Wouldn't look so rough if it wasn't for the stains they found in the back seat of that car.
4: It's hard to get around it. Points to more than robbery, doesn't it?
3: Yeah, Mo sure strikes me pretty funny, pulling the man off the street like that.
4: Must be either hard up or crazy, huh?
5: Federal Cafe. Just a minute. Friday?
4: Yeah.
5: Phone.
4: Right, thank you. I'll be right back.
3: Frank. Okay.
4: Yeah, Friday talking. Yeah, Glenn. Mm-hmm. Mm-hmm, where? How long ago? Yeah, I see, huh? It wasn't, huh? Yeah, we'll roll on it right now. Tell them we're on our way in, will you? Yeah, right. Thanks, Glenn. Bye.
3: Yeah?
4: Chandler. They just found the maroon coupe, the one stolen in the neighborhood where Gorman's was dropped.
3: Where'd they find it?
4: Picked it off going up through Lancaster, sheriff's deputies.
3: Does it look good on our job?
4: Well, there were 2 men in the car. One of them had a knife, bloodstains on their clothes all over the inside of the car.
3: How's it figure?
4: It doesn't. Not a scratch on either one of them.
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2: Monday, March 18th, 10:40 p.m. After we received the report that the stolen maroon coupe, along with the 2 suspects, had been recovered north of the city in the town of Lancaster, Frank and I stopped by the Record Bureau and checked to see if there was a make on either one of the suspects. The first one, Paul Mike, white male American, 32 years, 5'11", 150 pounds, brown hair, brown eyes. He had a long felony record, including burglary and robbery. He'd served sentences in both San Quentin and Folsom, and there was a warrant on him for violation of parole. The second suspect, Floyd Compton, white male American, 34 years, 5'8", 135 pounds, black hair, brown eyes. His record included arrests on suspicion of burglary, 4 grand theft merchandise, and 3 drunk arrests. He was a petty thief known to us as a shoplifter. He'd never served time in a penitentiary. 10:55 p.m., Frank and I, with identifying photographs of the 2 suspects, left the city and drove north. We checked in at the Lancaster Sheriff's Office substation. Captain Walker Hannon briefed us on the details of the arrest, and then he showed us back to the cell block where the 2 suspects were being held. He told us neither of the men had been questioned because the officers there weren't acquainted with the facts of the case. He also informed us both men had been separated from the time of their apprehension. Captain Hannon had Paul Mike taken from his cell, and he was brought to the captain's office where we started the

0: question him. It went slow.
1: I don't think I understand you, Sergeant. What's all the excitement about?
2: You can answer that better than we can, Mike.
1: Answer what? What do you want to know?
0: The car, Mike. The bloodstains.
1: What about them?
0: A little unusual, wouldn't you say?
1: I don't know anything about any bloodstains. If they're in the car, I don't know how they got there. It isn't my car.
0: No, we know that. What about the stains in your clothes?
1: Well, I don't know. We were sitting in the car there. Maybe the stains rubbed off on us. You got a cigarette?
2: Only one thing wrong with that story, Mike. The stains were on the wrong side of you.
1: All right, so I had a fight. Got hit in the nose. What's that, a law against it?
0: I got a hunch, Mike.
1: Yeah?
0: You're lying. Where'd you get that car?
1: I told you where I got it. Me and Kaufman were bumming a ride on San Fernando Road. This spook came along in the maroon coupe and gave us a ride. A couple of miles this side of Lancaster, he stopped the car and got out. Said he'd be right back. Walked right out into the desert.
0: That right?
1: Yeah. Waited for him to come back. Waited a long time. Honked the horn, yelled for him. We finally gave it up. Matter of fact, Compton and me got a little scared. Thought maybe the car was stolen. I didn't want to get caught in a hot car. I'm an ex-con. I couldn't stand the heat. It's the truth. I'm squaring with you.
0: What about the money, Mike?
1: Huh?
0: The money. They booked you in with $133 in your pocket.
1: Oh, yeah. I got lucky in a crap game last night. I was pulling out.
0: How about the pocket knife? Blood stains on it? You win that in a crap game, too?
1: No, matter of fact, it was in the car. Found it right there on the seat.
2: Big coincidence, Mike. Somebody leaves you a car, blood stains on the inside, stains on you and your partner, pocket knife, stains on that, too. You're on parole, leaving town without notice, driving a car you're not supposed to be driving, pocket full of money you got no way of accounting for. Face it, Mike.
1: What do you mean?
2: Face it, you're dead. Flag on your card now. Parole officer wants you. Now, how about the truth?
1: What do you mean, the truth? I've told it to you.
0: All right, now, come on. Let's save time for all of us, Mike. You've been around long enough. You've graduated. You know we're not going to buy that line.
1: What line? How can I explain things to you? You won't believe me. I've told you nothing but the truth since I walked into this room, and you won't believe me. You got a cigarette?
0: How do you account for the blood in your shirt?
1: I told you, I had a fight. Guy hit me in the nose. Happened right down there in L.A. You can check it.
2: Where did it happen?
1: Bar, downtown.
2: There's a lot of bars downtown.
1: Place on South Pierce. I go there sometimes.
2: What's the name of it?
1: 797 Club. Ask anybody in there.
0: You said it happened tonight?
1: Yeah, about 8 o'clock. Just before we cut out. Guy hit me right on the nose. Real rough one. You got a cigarette?
0: What time did you say you had that fight?
1: About 8 o'clock.
0: You sure of that?
1: Sure, why?
0: You're not doing too well, Mike.
1: Now what's the matter?
0: We were at the 797 Club tonight. We talked to the owner.
1: So what?
0: We were there at 6:35. He locked the place up and went home at 6:45. He was sick.
1: 797 Club?
0: Yeah, that's right. Now, where were you at the time of the robbery?
1: I want an attorney. I'm not saying anything else. Trying to frame me. Take me back to my cell.
2: Any way you want it, Mike. Let's go.
1: What's the use? Tell them the truth and they don't believe you. How about that cigarette?
2: Captain, would you have the jailer return this one and bring in Captain? How about that? He couldn't tell the truth if it helped him. Hope we do better with his partner.
0: Well, we're going to have to. We know we're on the right track. The big question is, what have they done with Gorman?
2: Big guess. 1,000 places they could have dumped him between here and L.A.
0: Well, I hate to make luck on his chances. Everything points to a killing, doesn't it?
2: Mike looks like the one who could handle it.
0: Come on in, Tom. Over here. Sit down.
2: Yeah.
0: My name's Friday. This is Smith, my partner.
2: Hi.
0: Branched out of your class, haven't you, Compton? Running in the big time here?
3: What do you mean? We haven't done anything.
2: Robbery, kidnapping, grand theft auto. You're moving pretty fast.
3: Didn't Mike tell you? This guy gave us a ride. He stopped the car and walked away. We didn't steal the car. Thought the guy was lost. We drove in here to get help.
2: Let's take it from the top. Where'd you spend the day? Who were you with?
3: Mike. He stayed overnight with me. Both slept till about 2 o'clock, got something to eat, and went to his show. Got out about 5.
0: What'd you do then?
3: Went to this bar downtown. Didn't Mike tell you?
0: You were with him, weren't you?
3: Sure I was with him. He'll tell you that.
0: He did. You didn't do anything wrong, did you?
3: No.
0: Then what are you worrying about? Let's forget Mike now. You level with us, will you?
3: You're getting it straight. I didn't do anything.
2: Mike says he can't stand another beef, can't afford it. He's too up right now.
3: I know that.
0: Well, we believe him, Compton. Mike's done too much time. He couldn't make another trip easy. We think he's telling us the truth.
3: Well, so am I. What are you getting at, anyway?
0: All right, now, let's get on the bandwagon while you can. We don't need you, Compton. If you talk or not, it doesn't make any difference.
3: Just a minute. Can I talk to Mike?
0: All right, we'll give it a try. Frank, you want to ask him?
2: Yeah, okay. Be right back.
0: Now, let's pick up where we left off. The bloodstains on your clothes, stains inside the car. Where'd they come from?
3: Mike told you, didn't he?
0: Yeah, you tell us.
3: What for? Why can't I wait till Mike gets here?
0: All right, what about the money? You want to explain about that?
3: Nothing to explain. I saved it.
0: What kind of work do you do?
3: Jobs around town, any place I can find them.
0: You say you got up at 2, you had something to eat, you went to a show, and you got out about 5 o'clock. Is that right?
3: Yeah, that's right.
0: When'd you go to the 797 Club?
3: Right after the show, about 5 o'clock.
0: How long did you stay there?
3: About an hour, till about 6 o'clock.
0: Anything unusual happen while you were in the bar?
3: What do you mean?
0: Anything unusual, anything out of the ordinary?
3: No, Mike and me sat there, talked, had some drinks. Pretty dead place. Decided to take off for Reno. Mike's got a friend up there, a good friend. Thought maybe he'd get the both of us job.
2: Captain?
3: Yeah? Where's Mike?
2: I told him you wanted to talk to him. He said he didn't want to see you. They took him out to feed him. Told me to tell you he'd see you in court.
3: What do you mean, see me in court?
2: I think you got it, Compton. We told you we didn't need you. Come on, we're tired. We're going to lock you up.
3: What'd he say? What'd he tell you?
0: Now, look, fella, we're tired. You wanted to go the hard way. All right, you'll get the answers in court.
3: Well, what did he say? What'd he tell you?
0: Come on, let's go. You should have known better. Mike's not going to ride your beef for you.
3: He was in it all the way. It's his idea and it's his beef, not mine. I argued with him. I know he shouldn't have gone along. Crazy.
2: Yeah, come on.
3: It's the truth. The whole thing's Mike's. It's his knife, too. Met the guy in some bar and he was real high, talking about some dame he was looking for, a girlfriend. Guy bought us a couple of drinks, had a big roll of bills. Mike framed the whole thing.
0: Yeah?
3: Yeah, he wanted to roll the guy. We left, got in the guy's car and drove with him way toward town. Mike was driving. I didn't know where he was heading for. All of a sudden, the guy says he wants another drink. Mike didn't want to stop, but he was making a racket. Finally pulled up by the 797 Club. We got out. Then the guy changes his mind. He wants to go home. Mike tried to talk to him, but he wouldn't listen. Mike pulled a knife and cut him. Then he slugged the guy, and the two of us pushed him in the car and took off.
0: Where'd you go from there?
3: We cruised around till we found another car, maroon coupe. We clouded that one, dumped the gray sedan, and took off up this way.
0: That right.
3: Look, it's the truth. I'll even tell you about the guy. What happened to him? You got flashlights in your car?
0: The man's still alive?
3: I don't know. He was when we left him.
4: 1:45 a.m. The Lancaster Sheriff Substation contacted the local emergency ambulance, and they were instructed to follow our car. Along with the suspect, Floyd Compton, Frank and I got in the car and headed south, following his directions. After several tries at locating the spot where Mike and Compton supposedly left their victim, we finally found where they'd parked their car on the side of the road. We got out and Compton led us back across a stretch of sand to a thick clump of sagebrush about 300 yards off the highway. The victim, Kenneth Gorman, was lying face down. His hands and feet were tied together. It was fairly evident that he'd lost a good deal of blood and that he was in a state of severe shock. He was placed on a stretcher and placed in the ambulance.
2: All right, Compton, that's it. Let's go.
3: Be real tough. Sure glad he ain't dead.
0: Yeah, sure. Come on.
3: Where are we going now?
0: Back to the sheriff's office. Want to take your statement.
3: Okay with me. Just one thing I want. One more thing.
0: Yeah?
3: That lousy Mike. I want to be there. I want to see him.
0: How's that?
3: Trying to load this thing on me. I want to see his face when you tell him. Can't wait to see it.
0: Yeah, neither can we.
5: The story you have just heard was true. The names were changed to protect the innocent.
6: On July 12th, trial was held in Superior Court, Department 84, City and County of Los Angeles, State of California. In a moment, the results of that trial.
5: And now, here is our star, Jack Webb.
0: Thank you, George Fenneman. 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
6: Paul Mike and his accomplice, Floyd Compton, were filed on for violation of Section 209 of the Penal Code, kidnapping for the purpose of robbery, and Section 211 of the Penal Code, robbery in the first degree. They were also filed on for one count of grand theft auto. They were tried and convicted and received sentences as prescribed by law. Kidnapping for the purpose of robbery, where bodily harm is inflicted, is punishable by the death sentence or life imprisonment without possibility of parole. Robbery is punishable by imprisonment from 5 years to life. Grand theft auto is punishable by a prison term of not less than one, nor more than 10 years. The victim, Kenneth Gorman, finally recovered after more than 3 months in the hospital.
5: Ladies and gentlemen, next week, Dragnet presents a trilogy. Three documented case histories of vital importance to all of us. This trio of authentic stories is both tragic and terrifying. Please try to hear Dragnet next week when we present our trilogy.
6: 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Technical advice comes from the Office of Chief of Police W.H. 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Heard tonight were Vic Perrin, Virginia Gregg, Sam Edwards. Script by Jim Moser. Music by Walter Schumann. Hal Gibney speaking.
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1: 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Its title, The Big Role. 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Its title, The Mad Bomber.
2: Ladies and gentlemen, we take you now behind the scenes of a police headquarters in a great American city, where under the cold, glaring lights will pass before us the innocent, the vagrant, the thief, the murderer. This is The Lineup.

0: we can sit right here, Mr. Hunter.
1: How many men will we look at?
0: Oh, 31 altogether. Our man probably won't be any of these, but
2: may
0: we'll
2: I
0: cover
2: have
0: every possibility.
2: Please? You people out there on the other side of the wire in the audience room, may I have your attention? Thank you. My name is Greb, Sergeant Matt Greb. I'll explain the lineup to you. Each of the suspects you will see will be numbered. I'll call off a number, their name, and charge. If you have any questions or identifications, please remember the number assigned to the prisoner as I call his name. Please be prompt with your questions or identifications. The questions I ask these suspects similarly to get a natural tone of voice, so do not pay too much attention to their answers as they often lie. Bring on the line. All right. Come on. Move it up to the end of the stage. Right on up to the end, that's right. Now turn and face front, hands to your sides, and look straight ahead. Now when I ask you questions, talk up so the people in the back can hear you. All right, number one, John Nathay, robbery. Face front and talk up. Where do you live, John?
3: 66 on River Street.
2: What's that?
3: Seamer's Hotel.
2: Don't look at me. Look right out front so the people can see you. What do you do, John?
3: Ship's cook.
2: Anybody arrested with you?
3: No.
2: Any weapons?
3: Yes, sir.
2: Pistol, wasn't it?
3: Yes, sir.
2: What kind of pistol?
3: 32, I think.
2: 38, I know.
3: Yes, sir.
2: Do you have a car?
3: Yeah, Chrysler.
2: Well, a sedan, a coupe, or what?
3: Sedan.
2: What color?
3: Black.
2: Okay. Number two, David Moore, assault. Where do you live, Dave?
4: 205 South Main.
0: Can't hear him, Matt.
2: Now, look, I don't want to tell you boys again. It's a long way to the back of the room, so you got to talk up. Come on, now. Where do you work, Dave?
4: Fisherman's Sons.
2: What do you do? What's your work?
4: Tom.
2: Your landlady says you hit her.
4: Yes, sir.
2: With what?
4: A hot plate.
2: Something you cook on?
4: Yes, sir. I was cooking. She said I was smelling up the building.
2: Why did you hit her?
4: Oh, it's a long story, Sergeant. You'd have to know my landlady.
2: Okay, number three, Ivan Cyberling, drunk and disorderly.
0: Any of these men, Mr. Hunter?
5: No.
6: Great Park, 644 North Hodgson Place.
2: Don't tell me. Tell the people out there. What do you do, Ivan?
6: Construction engineer.
2: You were pretty drunk.
6: Yes, sir.
2: The arresting officer said he's had complaints before.
6: Yes, sir. She has complained for a week.
2: Who's she?
6: My wife.
2: You live at 644 North Hudson?
6: Yes, sir.
2: The report says you broke a window at that address.
6: The door was locked. I broke one other night, too, when she locked me out. I will keep right on breaking them until she leaves the door unlocked.
2: Maybe you'd better stop drinking.
6: Yes, sir.
2: Any questions or identifications from the audience?
0: How about it, Mr. Hunter? Number two was picked up in your neighborhood.
1: No.
2: Any questions
1: none of those
2: or identifications from
0: okay,
2: the audience?
0: We'll look at the next bunch. Nothing, Matt.
2: All right, sir. All right, run them off. Bring on the next line.

0: Have a coffee, Mr. Hunter?
1: Thank you.
0: Yeah, we won't keep you much longer. There you are.
1: Thank you.
0: Sergeant Greb should be here any minute now, right?
2: Hi.
0: This is Mr. Hunter, man. Sergeant Greb.
2: Well, how do you do, Mr. Hunter?
1: Sergeant?
0: Grab a chair, man.
3: Thanks. Hey, I voted for you in the last election, Mr. Hunter.
1: Good.
3: Yeah, didn't you spot anybody in the line at all?
1: No, I didn't.
0: Coffee, man?
3: No, thanks.
0: Mr. Hunter can't think of anybody who'd want to kill him.
3: And you can't remember seeing anybody suspicious hanging around your house?
1: No, I can't, Sergeant.
3: Well, none of your neighbors saw anybody either.
0: Here's a report from the lab. Bomb was a time bomb. Found pieces of an old alarm clock. From the size of the explosion, must have been about 8 or 10 sticks of dynamite.
3: Sure lucky you and the family were in the back of the house.
1: Very lucky.
0: And we'll do our best to catch whoever it was, sir.
1: Probably just a crank. A man like myself, politics, public figure, makes a lot of enemies for one reason or another. Maybe this one didn't vote for me last election, Sergeant. Come to think of it, maybe.
0: Well, we may want to talk to you again, sir. And... No, pardon me. Guthrie. Yeah? Oh, yeah? How long ago? Anyone hurt? Right, sure. Another bombing.
1: What?
0: Friend of yours, Councilman Adams.
1: Well, was he hurt?
0: Yeah, both he and his wife. They're in the hospital.
1: They've got a child.
0: No, the child's all right. Ruined the house.
1: Were Adams and his wife hurt badly?
0: Well, I don't know. Ambulance took him away. I'll have to check with the hospital.
1: This is awful. Everybody should certainly be warned.
0: Well, they will be, including the mayor. We'll put a man with you and your family, Mr. Hunter. In the meanwhile, we'll go and look at Mr. Adams' house.

0: Yes, Klein.
1: I got a man over here who thinks maybe he saw the guy who planted the bomb.
2: Oh, well, let's go talk to him. Go over and talk to Chief Anderson, Matt. See what he's got to say about the damage.
3: Sure.
1: This man's a neighbor. His name's Crump. Mr. Crump.
4: Yes, Sergeant?
1: This is Lieutenant Guthrie.
2: Hi, Mr. Crump.
4: Oh, glad to meet you, Lieutenant.
2: Let's move over here where we can talk.
4: All right. That's good.
1: No, more. All right. Now, tell the lieutenant just what you told me, Mr. Crump.
4: Well, about 4:30, I was working in my backyard mowing the lawn, and I saw Mrs. Adams get into her car and drive out of the garage. Well, about an hour later, I went around front to get the hose, and I saw an old truck pull up across the street. I saw a man get out, kind of an old man, you know, old clothes. He went around the back of the truck and took out something that looked like a box. It was about this big, I guess.
2: Yeah.
4: Then he headed for the Adams house. A couple hours later, I was sitting in my living room, and I saw Mr. and Mrs. Adams pull up in front of their house and go in. A little while later, my wife and I were having dinner, and the explosion happened. Busted most of the windows in our house. I didn't think about the old guy with the box until I found out what had happened tonight. I remembered reading about this other bombing yesterday. Figured that box the old guy was carrying might have been the bomb.
2: Yeah, I see. Can you remember what this old guy looked like?
4: Well, maybe if I saw him again.
2: Mm-hmm. And what kind of a truck was he driving?
4: Oh, it's a real old one. Really beat up at an old Ford or Chevy. You know, one of those pickups. What did you say?
2: I said you didn't get the license number.
4: Oh, no. Why would I get it? I didn't even think anything about it after the explosion.
2: Well, if you saw him again, do you think you might recognize him?
4: Yeah, I think so.
2: Well, all right. Thank you very much, Mr. Crump. We'll keep in touch with you.
4: Oh, glad to help.
2: Fine. Get Mr. Crump's phone number and anything we might need.
1: Right.
2: I'll be up with Matt.
1: Okay.
5: Ben.
2: Yeah.
6: Okay. Come on, Guthrie. Quite a mess, huh?
2: Yeah. Bomb do all that?
6: Bomb and the fire. Used more dynamite than the last time. Blew this room sky high. Oh, watch out for the glare.
2: Yeah.
6: The center of the explosion was right about here.
2: Uh-huh.
6: Probably walked up to the side of the house, stuck the bomb into that opening in the foundation. Surprised nobody saw him.
2: Well, somebody thinks he did.
6: Well, you better catch this boy. He hasn't killed anybody yet, but he's trying pretty hard.

0: Getting cold.
1: Yeah, paper says snow. How'd you make out with Crump?
0: Nothing. He looked through the whole mug file, not a thing.
1: I talked to the hospital this morning. The Adams is going to be all right.
0: No luck on that old Ford pickup?
1: Uh-uh. Why don't you turn up the heat?
0: Oh, okay. Hey, I bet we get a blizzard. We do, you know.
1: Guthrie?
2: Oh, that's fine.
1: Yeah?
2: I was up on there.
1: And what was he wearing? Well, that sounds like him. We'll be right down. Well, maybe we got the bomber.
3: Yeah?
1: 20 minutes ago, picked up a man wearing old coveralls and a dirty leather jacket coming out of the state building. Spotted him. Followed him 3 blocks before they grabbed him. He was climbing into an old Ford pickup with 30 sticks of dynamite in the back of the truck.

0: All set, Matt?
1: Yeah, Ben, I got Crump sitting out front.
0: How many men are you going to show?
1: Three besides the suspect.
0: Oh, okay. I'll go sit with Crump. Hello, Mr. Crump?
2: Hello. Oh, Lieutenant Guthrie, I couldn't see.
0: Yeah, well, we want you to look at some suspects.
2: Oh, that's what Sergeant Greb said.
0: Yeah, we think one of them might be the man who planted the bombs.
2: Well, I hope I can help.
0: All right, Ben, run them on.
3: Yes, sir. Lights! Bring them on, Quine. All right, come on, move out to the end of the stage. Come on.
2: You all got on coveralls and leather jackets.
0: Now, take a good look.
3: All right, now,
2: the man on the end, Lieutenant.
0: Yeah, what about him?
2: Yeah, that's the man, no doubt about it. I remember better than I thought I would. He's the one that got out of the truck, all right. The one with the box.
0: All right, Matt, run him off.
3: Yes, sir. That's all. I'm off.
0: Now, we'll need a statement from you, Mr. Crump.
2: Oh, sure. What were the others arrested for?
0: They weren't, Mr. Crump. Three others were police officers.

Edmund O'Brien, who plays the title role in Yours Truly, Johnny Dollar, will be on his latest case tomorrow night over most of these same CBS stations. In one of his most thrilling investigations, Johnny Dollar goes to London to join forces with the men from Scotland Yard in the Hatchet House theft matter. How that London trip adds Johnny Dollar's famous old expense account. Don't miss Johnny Dollar on Wednesdays.

0: going to be a tough nut. Arresting officers couldn't get a thing out of him. We've got men over there talking with people in the state building. So far, nobody remembers seeing him come in.
1: Yeah. Name's Lewis Black, huh?
0: Yeah, driver's license, gave his address at 1910 East Flower. Ash is over there now checking. I wonder what he was doing in the state building.
1: Yeah, I'm worried, too.
0: I wonder if... Oh, no. No, he couldn't have.
1: A big building. I hope you're right. Hello, Lewis. I'm Lieutenant Guthrie. This is Sergeant Greb. Quinn?
2: Yeah.
1: We'll see you upstairs.
2: Right.
1: Sit down, Lewis. I want to talk to you about these bombings.
0: We know you made those bombs.
1: A man saw you walk up to the Adams house with one of them.
3: It's sheer cold in here, isn't it?
0: Yeah, it started to snow.
3: That's right, that's right.
1: Why don't you tell us about it?
3: Well, I made them, sure.
1: Why?
3: I made them. I don't have to tell you why.
1: You put one of them under George Hunter's house. Do you know him?
3: Know who he is.
0: But you don't know him personally?
3: No.
1: Did you know Adams?
3: No.
0: Well, then why try to kill him?
3: Isn't there a heater in here or something? I've been out of work.
1: Been out of work long?
3: Yeah, yeah.
1: Hunter or Adams have something to do with it?
3: Sure want to know why I made those bombs, don't you?
0: We'd like to know.
3: And it's no fun being out of work. I've been out of work for a long time. You ever been out of work?
0: Yeah.
3: Well, then you know it's no fun.
1: You tried to get a job?
3: Oh, sure, I couldn't. I kept trying. Just couldn't get one. Look, do we have to sit in here? It's really getting kind of cold.
0: We'll get out of here as soon as you tell us about it.
3: Don't try to push me. I don't like being pushed around. I can stand it down here just as long as you can.
1: We're not trying to push you.
3: No?
1: No. We don't like this any better than you do. It's just a job. If it weren't us, it'll be somebody else.
3: Okay, then.
0: If you had a job, you'd try to do it the best you could, wouldn't you?
3: Well, sure. I used to have jobs all the time. I always did the best I could.
1: What kind of jobs did you have?
3: All kinds of those minor ones. I worked in Pennsylvania.
1: Is that where you're from, Pennsylvania?
3: Yeah, I did all kinds of jobs once, then I couldn't get a job. Nobody would give me a job. That's the trouble. It's not enough job. I got to do something about getting jobs for people. A bunch of dirty politicians. They don't worry about guys like me. They make speeches, sure. Yeah, they get elected. They don't do nothing.
0: Like Adams and Hunter.
3: You're darn right. Adams, Hunter, a whole bunch.
1: Even the mayor.
3: Sure, the mayor.
0: And the governor.
3: He's the worst one of the bunch. He's the biggest. He could do something if he wanted to, but he don't. Gee, I ain't had a job in 3 years.
1: You'd like to take care of him like you did Adams and Hunter, wouldn't you?
3: I'm not going to tell you anything. You think I'm going to tell you something, don't you? But I'm not.
0: What were you doing in the state building?
3: Why don't you try and find out?
1: Look, Lewis, we don't want you to get into any more trouble than you're already in.
3: I don't want to talk anymore. I want to go back to my cell. I'm cold.
0: You can go back to your cell as soon as you...
4: Oh, Lieutenant, can I see you a minute?
1: Yeah, Clark.
3: Sergeant, can we have some heat in here? I'm cold.
5: Ben, we've got a janitor upstairs in the state building. He remembers seeing Lewis Black come into the building by the side entrance. He says Black was carrying a big box.
1: Holy... Look, see that the state building's cleared as fast as possible. Rope off the street. Step on it.
5: Right.
1: Lewis, I just found out that you planted a bomb in the state building.
3: I don't care what you found out. I'm not going to tell you anything.
1: I'm tired of playing with you. Where's that bomb? Where did you put it?
3: Oh, sugar, you can do anything you want. Get rough. Beat me. I won't tell you where I put that bomb.
1: Well, at least tell us when it's set to go off.
3: What time is it?
1: And it's 5:06.
3: You won't find it.
0: How much time?
3: About 40 minutes, I guess.

0: everybody's out of the building. You find out where he put it?
1: No, he wants it to go off. We got him over in the car with Waldo and Asher. They'll keep working on him.
0: Cars, army car. Captain Phillips, demolition expert.
2: I'm Phillips.
1: And Guthrie, hope we can use you.
2: Know what kind of a bomb it is?
1: Quine will tell you all we know. We've got to get into that building and try to find it.
0: There's 30 men in there now, covering every floor.
1: Who's in charge?
0: Harrison. He's in the basement.
1: Come on, man. What time is it?
2: We've got about 25 minutes, more or less.
1: Any luck?
3: Not yet, Lieutenant.
1: Harrison's still in the basement?
3: Yeah, he's down upstairs.
1: Thanks. Any luck?
4: No. How much time we got?
1: Less than 25 minutes. What orders did you give?
4: Well, if the bomb's found, it's to be taken directly to the street. If we've still got any time left, the car will drive it to a safe place. That army man get here?
5: Yeah.
1: Well, this is the way I want it to go. It's 5:13 by my watch. I'll set your watch.
4: Right.
1: Now, at exactly 5:25, order your men out of here. Tell them they've got 10 minutes to get clear. We'll go tell the rest on the other floors.
4: Right, Ben.
3: All right, men, come on. Let's go to the stairs. Check that.
1: Can you run an elevator, man?
6: Well, sure.
1: Take the second floor. I'll take the ordnance, third, fifth, and so on. Be sure they set their watches with yours.
6: Right, Ben.
1: Sergeant.
7: Yes, sir?
1: You got a watch?
7: Yes, sir.
1: Set it with mine. In 5 seconds, it'll be 5:14:35. Okay, have all your men off this floor by 5:25.
7: 5:25, yes, sir.

0: everybody's out.
1: Yeah.
0: Well, what do we do?
1: That's a good question. If Black wasn't lying, we've got something like 10 minutes. Matt.
0: Yeah?
1: Go out to the car and get Black.
0: Huh?
1: Go out and get Black. Maybe the last thing I do, but I'm going to find out where that bomb is.
2: Me a little trouble.
1: All right. Get out of here, man.
2: What?
1: Get out of here.
2: Wait a minute. Suppose you find out where the bomb is. Who's going to watch Black while you get it?
1: I'll worry about that when I get to it.
2: I'm staying.
1: Okay, I can't argue. How about it, Black? You want to tell us where it is?
3: You'll never find it.
1: What time is it?
2: 5:28.
3: Ah, you can't scare me. You think if you keep me here, I'll tell you where the bomb is, eh?
1: About 5 minutes, huh?
2: I guess so.
3: You're not very smart, are you? I said 40 minutes. Well, maybe 40, but maybe not. I can't be sure. Might go off in a second.
1: I guess so.
3: Ah, who are you kidding? You won't stay in here. You're scared.
1: Listen, Black. You're darn right we're scared. But so help me, you're going to tell us where that bomb is, or it's going to blow all of us sky high. Now, shut up unless you want to tell us.
3: I'm not afraid to die.
1: Well, you're going to have a chance.
2: 8 stories in this building.
1: Yeah.
2: If it's too far away, we may not have time anyway.
3: Let me out of here!
0: I'm not going anywhere! You're going to stay right here until you tell us where it is.
3: I'll tell you, I won't.
0: Well, then shut up!
1: No. 5:29.
2: Black, you're not doing anything but wrecking a building and killing yourself. You can't get the governor. He's been taken out.
3: Can't make me tell you.
2: Okay, okay.
1: How much dynamite's in that bomb, Lewis?
4: 50 sticks.
1: Hope you guessed right about the time.
2: Ben?
1: Yeah?
2: I told you it would snow.
1: Oh. Gonna be a big one. Lewis, why don't you tell us?
4: I can stand it if you can.
1: 5:30.
3: All right. I'll tell you it's in the beach.
1: Show us.
3: All right.
1: Step on it.
3: How much time is it?
1: Not much. Can you stomp it?
3: Yeah.
0: Now, where?
3: It's up there. On top of the big black. You see in the back?
1: How did you get up there?
3: Yeah, with the ladder. Where's the ladder? Everything's been moved.
1: Forget the ladder. Show us the spot.
3: Right about here.
1: Give him a boost up.
0: Come on. Put your foot in my hand.
1: No wonder we couldn't find it. You see it?
3: Yes.
1: Well, grab it.
3: All right,
1: hand it down. Okay.
3: Let's get out of here. Let it go off. We don't care. We might not have time to stop.
1: Can I tear off these boards without setting it off?
3: Yeah.
1: Well, explain it to me while I rip them off.
3: I don't remember. Please, let's get out of here.
1: If you want to get out of here alive, you better remember.
3: Well, this is dynamite. It's an old alarm clock. It's batteries and breakers. But the alarm goes off and causes a circuit in the batteries.
1: Okay. Now take it apart.
3: No. Let me get out of here.
0: You're going to stay right here.
3: Pull us all up with you.
2: Now you settle down.
1: Come on, Lewis. Tell me what to do.
3: The wires from the battery to the dynamite. Pull them loose.
1: Please?
3: Yes, folks.
1: Okay. Now you sure that does it?
3: Yes.
1: All right. Let's get it out to the street.
2: Can you make it all right, Ben?
1: Yeah. All right, let's go.
0: All right, Lewis.
3: It
0: would have.
1: Ben.
2: I may be late to the station in the morning. I'm going to take my alarm clock and throw it as far as I can.

0: lineup, where before you pass the innocent, the vagrant, the thief, the murderer. 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
1: May I have your attention, please?

The Lineup, starring Bill Johnstone as Lieutenant Guthrie and Wally Mayer as Sergeant Matt Greb, is written by Blake Edwards with music by Eddie Dunstetter. Howard McNear was heard as Lewis Black. Featured in tonight's cast were Jim Backus, Hi Everback, Sidney Miller, Peter Leeds, Joe Duvall, and Harry Lang. 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
0: 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Its title?
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2: Box 13, care of the Star Times. I've read your advertisement asking for adventure. I think this will be it. I'm asking you to solve an impossible situation, but one that must be solved. Next Wednesday, drive out on Route 36 at exactly noon. You'll come to a 5-mile speedometer check. Maintain a speed of 72 miles an hour over the distance. You will be passed by a 1938 car going 100 miles per hour. The car will sound its horn. When you hear it, pull over to the side and stop.
3: When you hear it, pull over to the side and stop. The letter had no signature, but it sounded intriguing. And it became even more so as time went on. That is, what little time there was.
1: And now, back to Box 13 and Dan Holliday's newest adventure, Speed to Burn.
4: A 100 miles an hour? Mr. Holliday, that's dangerous.
3: Yes, it is, Susie. That's what makes this letter so interesting. I'd like to see a 1938 model do 100.
4: Why? Isn't it possible?
3: Possible, yes, but not probable.
4: Why not?
3: Susie, in the course of time, things wear out. Even a car has to give up sometime.
4: Oh, the letter isn't signed.
3: And that's another thing that tells me to take this on. An unsigned letter, a 1938 car doing 100 per, and an impossible situation that has to be solved. Now I ask you, Susie, wouldn't that make anyone pick up his ears? At exactly noon that Wednesday, I turned into Highway 36, a long, level stretch of concrete that rimmed out in front of my car, just asking to be burned up. I looked at my speedometer. The needle hung at 60. Up ahead, I saw the first sign on the road shoulder. The sign read, "Start speedometer check here." I stepped on the accelerator and watched the needle pass 60 and move to 65. 68, then 70. Just as the nose of my car pushed over the start of the check run. In my rearview mirror, the road in the back was clear. No cars, no traffic at all. I hit 72 miles per hour and stayed there. The road slipped by underneath, and the scenery on the side was a flashing blur of color. Then I looked in my rearview mirror again, and suddenly there it was. A car that ate up the distance between us as though we were attached by some invisible elastic that pulled us together. And then before I knew it... it was past me. I pulled up and stopped. Ahead, the car that passed me slowed down, and it also stopped. Then turned around and came back toward me.
5: Hello.
3: Hello there.
5: Hello. You're Box 13?
3: That's right. And you're the only jet plane pilot I know with no license.
5: Thank you for coming.
3: Not at all. I enjoyed every second of it. Hey, what do you feed that car of yours?
5: May I get in your car?
3: Oh, please do.
5: Thank you. I've taken a big chance in doing this, Mr...
3: Dan Holliday.
5: My name is Nancy. Nancy Peters.
3: That is a 1938 model you're driving. And from the looks of it, it's only a 6-cylinder job.
5: Yes, but I haven't much time. I'll have to talk fast.
3: Oh, all right, go ahead.
5: I want you to help my brother.
3: Is he the impossible situation you mentioned in your letter?
5: Yes. He has a prison record. And now he's mixed up in something he can't get away from. Will you help?
3: Oh, now, just a minute, Miss Peters. Your car may do 100 without batting a carburetor, but I work a little slower. Before I do any helping, I'd like to know the three W's. Who, what, and where?
5: Well, I told you. It's my brother.
3: That answers the who part. Now, how about what and where?
5: Stolen cars. That's the what.
3: One like yours?
5: That has something to do with it.
3: Mm-hmm. Go ahead.
5: Tom's mixed up in a stolen car syndicate.
3: Syndicate? It's a business now, huh?
5: Bigger than anyone realizes.
3: Well, why doesn't he get out?
5: He can't. He's watched night and day. Sometimes I am, too. He didn't know what he was getting into till it was too late.
3: All right, I'll buy that for now. But it'll take more explanation.
5: Look, let's go somewhere else and talk. I just wanted to know if you'd be interested.
3: Well, that car of yours intrigues me. Where do you want to go?
5: Follow me.
3: If you promise not to do any stunt flying, I'll be right in back of you. More coffee, Miss Peters?
5: No, thanks. Are you interested, Mr. Holliday?
3: Yes.
5: All right. The syndicate looks like a legitimate business, but it's not. It's tied up with stolen car rackets in every city in the country.
3: In which case, it's an item for the police or better for the FBI. I suggest you go to them.
5: I can't do that. My brother would be sent back to prison.
3: Well, then let him quit.
5: One man tried it. He was killed.
3: How do you know?
5: Tom told me. Mr. Holliday, I don't know who's at the head of the syndicate. I don't know anything about it, but you can find out and help Tom.
3: And how do I do this?
5: Will you do it?
3: Well, I don't know, Miss Peters. Tell me, how did your brother get into this racket?
5: He's a mechanic. He started to work at the Acme filling station, and it wasn't long before he was offered a job as a mechanic in a big garage in town. Before he knew it, he was in the racket and afraid to go to the police.
3: Did he try?
5: Once. Then he saw he was followed. He didn't try again. Not after the other man was killed.
3: What can I do?
5: Get a job at the Acme filling station. It was from there that Tom went to the syndicate.
3: Now, look, Miss Peters, your brother's a mechanic. I'm not. I know just about enough to repair minor injuries. That's all.
5: That's enough. They need men. The syndicate's getting bigger.
3: And you want me to increase their organization by one, namely Dan Holliday.
5: I'll pay you $1,000 if you do.
3: Oh, no, I don't want any money. This Acme filling station, where is it?
5: 12902 Braddock Road.
3: Mm-hmm. All right, I'll see what I can do, but no promises. Meanwhile, how do I get in touch with
5: you? Well, here's my name, address, and telephone number.
3: Okay, Miss Peters. But like I said, no promises. I'd just like to nose around first and see what trouble I can get into. I left Nancy Peters and drove back to the city, got into some old clothes, and took a bus out to Braddock Road. The Acme filling station did business on a three-way corner. From what I could see, it was a good business. I watched for a while until I spotted a man I thought was the boss. I waited until business cooled off a little and walked over to him.
6: Hello. Do something for you?
3: I don't know. Depends on how badly you need help here.
6: Help? You looking for a job?
3: Yeah, yes, I am.
6: I saw you standing on the opposite corner looking over here. Thought maybe you was planning a holdup.
3: No, thanks. That's getting money the hard way. But I saw you hopping around here and figured you could use some help.
6: No. Know anything about cars?
3: Oh, a little.
6: Enough to do minor repairs?
3: Sure.
6: Let me see your hands. Hold them out.
3: Huh?
6: Just hold them out. You ain't done much hard work in your life, have you?
3: Well, not recently, no.
6: Well, don't think I can use you, bub.
3: But I need a job.
6: Try someplace else.
3: Okay. I was just asking.
6: What's the matter?
3: Got a phone here. I want to make a call.
6: Huh? Inside, why?
3: I just want to make a call, that's all.
6: Okay, inside, I told you.
3: It was a hunch and I played it. The car that drove up was a police car and I pretended to be afraid of it. I waited inside until the car drove out. Then the boss came in.
6: Make your call okay?
3: Yeah, sure.
6: Mm-hmm. You had to make that call all of a sudden, didn't you?
3: I just thought of it.
6: Oh, sure.
3: Well, I'll see you later.
6: Wait a minute. Sit down.
3: What for?
6: Maybe we can talk. Wait a second.
3: What's the idea of closing the door?
6: We can talk better. Why'd you do a fade when you saw that police car?
3: I didn't see any police car.
6: Quit kidding, bub. You saw it coming and pulled that phony call routine. You hot?
3: Look, all I did was ask you for a job. Thanks for your time and so long.
6: Now, take it easy. Sit down again. What's your name?
3: Make it Holliday, Dan Holliday.
6: That sounds phony enough. You want a job?
3: A minute ago, you were tight about that. Now you loosen up. Why?
6: I like to help people.
3: Uh-huh. Got a kind face.
6: You want a job or not?
3: Doing what?
6: Handling the pumps, working on the grease rack, lubrication, wash rack, maybe doing some repair work now and then. How about it?
3: Sounds like a full-time job.
6: That's what you want, isn't it?
3: Yeah, it's exactly what I want.
6: Well, pick up some coveralls in the lockers out back. You start as of now.
3: So I went to work. And I learned about cars. I rented a room near the station at night, read books on automotive repairs. And I waited. Waited for the next move, which came one morning just after I'd reported for work.
7: Holiday. Hey, Dan.
3: Yeah?
7: Come inside a minute, will you?
3: Right away. Pull the door shut. What's the trouble?
6: No trouble at all. You know, you're getting to be a pretty good mechanic.
3: Well, I learned fast.
6: There's not quite enough work around here for a good mechanic. I thought maybe you'd like to make more dough.
3: Do I get a raise?
6: Not from me. But I can send you to somebody who needs mechanics. Needs them bad.
3: Thanks. Who's the guy and where is he?
6: You go to 714 South Elm, to the Southern Auto Works. And here, give him this card.
8: So, you're the guy Marty sends along, huh?
3: That's right. He gave me this card to give you.
8: Yeah. Okay. My name is Mike. Follow me.
3: Sure. Kind of busy in here, aren't you?
8: We keep going. Hey, this way.
3: I can see why Marty says you need mechanics.
8: Yeah, he can always use a good one. People crack up their cars and do a million things. Here, go in this door. Good luck, fella.
9: Have a chair, Holiday.
3: Well, thank you.
9: So you're a mechanic.
3: Well, that's what Marty says.
9: And you live at 678 Bender Avenue and you do a lot of reading at night. I know a lot about you, Dan, more than you think I do.
3: Like what?
9: Like the fact that you're a little shy of cops.
3: I'm not afraid of them.
9: I didn't say that. I said shy. Say like a guy who's just put in a little time would be. And don't be afraid, Dan. There's nothing to be afraid of.
3: Look, I took the job at Marty's place because I needed it. But I don't have to be needled by you or anybody else. Maybe I did a stretch. And again, maybe I didn't. It's got nothing to do with the job. So long, Mr. Swanson.
9: Stay right where you are.
3: What's the idea?
9: No idea, Dan. I'm just in need of good mechanics. Marty tells me you're pretty good. Not top-notch, but good enough. Okay, you want a job here?
3: Doing what?
9: Automotive repairs. What else?
3: That's what I ask. What else?
9: My, you're suspicious. Look, you can take the job or not as you like. Pay is 75 a week on a percentage basis for anything over that in time and work.
3: I'd look like a chump if I turned that down.
9: That's right. So I guess you're in, huh?
3: Like you say, Mr. Swanson, I'm in.
1: And now back to Speed to Burn, another Box 13 adventure with Alan Ladd as Dan Holiday.
3: Like I said, I was in. But in what? It looked like a legitimate business. The big garage did a roaring trade, and it seemed on the level. Mike, the man who took me to Swanson's office, stuck close to me, so I had no chance to snoop around. Then one day, I was called into Swanson's office.
9: Well, Dan, everything all right?
3: As far as I know, everything's fine. Why?
9: Got any objections to working at night?
3: No, not at all. As long as the pay is time and a half.
9: It's better than that. It's double.
3: Special job?
9: Yeah, you might call it that. How good are you at keeping your mouth closed?
3: Well, I'm not the talkative type.
9: I suppose you know you've had a tail on you ever since you've worked here.
3: No. No, I didn't know. What's the idea there?
9: Well, you're an ex-con.
3: I thought that was gone by the boards, forgotten.
9: It is. But it's a funny thing. I've had a check made on you, and I can't find a record of any Dan Holiday serving time any place. Got anything to say?
3: Nothing, except maybe you looked under the wrong name.
9: Yeah, that's what I figured. Anyway, you've been watched, and so far you're clean.
3: Look, Mr. Swanson, you got me in here to talk about overtime work. Then you switched to my record. What's your pitch?
9: Come around tonight at 10 o'clock, the back way.
3: Just suppose I say no.
9: Mike's a big guy. Maybe he could persuade you.
3: Oh, I see.

0: Take a good look.
1: Must be 50 cars in here.
0: Uh-huh. And all hot.
1: Stolen?
0: They ain't presents. If you give them an hour in here, their owners wouldn't know from a bicycle. Come on, we'll see Swanson.
2: Come in.
3: Okay, Dan, come on in. Mike, see that things are running all right.
0: Sure. See you later, Dan.
3: Well, how do you like it, Dan?
1: I don't know what I'm supposed to like, but it's big.
3: And you're in it.
1: What if I don't want to be?
3: Well, then you're a chump. Big pay, no social security or withholding tax, and no questions.
1: Look, I don't want to serve any more time.
3: You won't. We take care of our boys. Now, look, I need another mechanic badly. There are enough hot cars floating in here in the next 2 weeks to make yourself a pile of dough.
1: Yeah, but Mr. Swanson...
3: Holiday, you haven't got a choice. Either take the job or you'll never work again. Any place, any time.
1: I guess you're calling the turns, Mr. Swanson.
3: Take it easy, you'll be safe.
1: Until there's a leak.
3: There's no leaks here. We're big enough to have our own police force to watch the men who work for us, understand?
1: Yeah, I think I do. Okay, Mr. Swanson, you've got yourself another boy. And from then on, I was watched closer than all the gold in Fort Knox. It was over a week later that I finally made contact with Tom Peters. Mike took me to him because Tom was to break me in on a new job.
4: Mike wants you to work on the jalopies, huh?
1: Yeah, that's right.
4: Okay. I'm Tom Peters. I know you're Dan Holiday.
1: Yeah. What do I do?
4: Well, we got 10 hot cars rolling in tonight. They got to be pulled apart for shipping out tomorrow.
1: That's a little fast, isn't it?
4: Oh, that's nothing. One night we put out 18. Come here. See this paint?
1: Yeah. Special stuff, huh?
4: That's right. Washes off with caustic soda. Plain water won't touch it, only caustic soda. We spray a coat of this stuff on the car.
1: And then what? What about the license plates?
4: You kidding? Look here. Over 500 license plates from different states. With a new paint job, different plates, even different tires, you wouldn't be able to recognize your own car if you sat in it.
1: I see. Pretty tight organization, isn't it?
4: Brother, you don't know how tight. Make a bad move and you're material for a hearse. Well, here to work on the manufacturer's numbers.
1: Serial numbers of the motors, huh?
4: Manufacturer's numbers. Never in the same place twice. Sometimes it's in the carburetor, sometimes in the block. Any one of a dozen different places.
1: I see. And you tear down the engine, get rid of the number, and there's no chance left for positive identification of the car.
4: Right. Okay, start tearing this baby down. It's got to roll out on the street by midnight. Let's go to work.
1: And I worked. And all the while I did, I knew I was being watched. And I think I was even followed when I went home. For 3 nights we kept at it. There wasn't a chance to break loose. Then on the fourth night, Tom Peters came over to me.
4: Shake loose from that job, Dan. We got a special to do.
1: Special? Okay, what is it?
4: Look here.
1: Are you kidding? This gotta be a hot car.
4: No, it's not. What's it look like?
1: Like a broken down model of 10 years ago. Who wants a crate like this?
4: Wait a minute. Now, take a look under that hood.
1: Look at that power plant.
4: Uh-huh. The engine's from a British tank. There's enough power under that hood to make this baby climb right up the side of a building.
1: I don't get it. Why put that motor in this old job?
4: Look underneath. The springs.
1: The springs upside down?
4: Sure, for a low center of gravity. And the body of the crate's lined with armor plate. And it's got bulletproof glass throughout.
1: What are these things inside? Oh, extra gas tanks.
4: Uh-huh. This is a getaway car, special built. We parked this in front of a bank and no cop would take a second look at it. But no other car made can get near it for speed or power.
1: Now that's real, real neat. Well, looks like the boys think of everything, don't they?
4: They don't miss.
1: You know, I'll bet anyone could take a 1938 car and hop it up with one of these motors.
4: Sure, why not? Year don't make no difference.
1: Even a girl could drive one.
4: Sure, why?
1: One her brother put together for her before he got into this racket.
4: Girl? 1938? What'd you say that for?
1: Take it easy, Tom.
4: What are you driving at?
1: Nancy, your sister.
4: What about her?
1: She got me in here to get you out.
4: Oh, look, she's crazy. You're crazy. This is a tight box.
1: You want to get out?
4: Cut it out, Dan. You're asking for trouble.
1: Look, together we can break this racket.
4: Look, there's not a chance.
1: Hold it. Here comes Mike.
5: Hey, what are you guys gabbing for?
1: Just looking over this job, Mike. It's pretty sweet.
5: Yeah. Well, get it in shape. Some of the boys want it for a heist job tonight. You got an hour to work it over.
1: Heist job?
4: Yeah. They're knocking over a bank.
1: Okay, help me, Tom, and I'll help you when we get out of this.
4: Listen, don't you think I'd have made a break before now? They got me going and coming.
1: And I'll

0: They're watching you every minute.
1: That's the chance I have to take. Where's your lunch pail?
0: Lunch pail? Have you gone nuts?
1: Just give it to me. You drink coffee, don't you?
0: Sure. With cream and sugar. You happy now?
1: Tom, that makes me very happy.
2: Later that night, when I was through working, I left the garage. I tried to phone Nancy Peters 3 times, but she was out. The last time, I left a message for her to meet me in the lobby of a movie. I went there hoping I'd shaken my shadow off my trail. Fortunately, she got my message. And I told her to call the FBI, to give them the address of the garage, 714 South Elm, and to make it fast because there was no time to lose. Then I walked out of the lobby and into the street. I looked back. Nancy Peters was going toward a phone booth in the theater lobby. I was about to walk to my room when...
3: Enjoy the picture, Holiday?
1: Mike.
3: Yeah, Mike. Funny about you. You bought a ticket, walked in, talked with that dame, came right out again.
1: I remembered I'd seen the movie before.
3: Sure. Who was the dame?
1: What are you talking about?
3: The dame. Who was she? What did you say to her?
1: Look, Mike, that's my personal business.
3: Then it's mine, too. She went to a phone booth inside.
1: Can I help it if some girl wants to use a phone?
3: Yeah, I figure you can. Now, come on. We're going to Swanson.
4: All right, Dan, who was the girl? What'd you say?
1: I never saw her before in my life.
4: Just a chance acquaintance, huh?
1: You could call it that.
4: You're lying.
1: All right, you know everything.
4: Not quite, but I... Wait a minute. Suppose your name is Dan Holiday.
1: Suppose it is.
4: I got an idea. Sit still while I look through the phone book. Funny, I never thought of this before. Let's see. Holiday Dan. Well, you're in the phone book. There's only one Dan Holiday.
1: That makes me unique among the Holidays. What does it make you?
4: Not a sucker, Holiday. Sit still, make a move, and I'll make a nice round hole in your head with this. Now we'll see.

0: Leavenworth Apartments.
1: Mr. Dan Holliday, please.
0: Mr. Holliday isn't in.
1: Oh? Is he out of town, do you know?
0: Who's calling, please?
1: An old friend, Mr. Swanson.
0: Oh, well, Mr. Swanson, Mr. Holliday has been gone for almost 2 weeks.
1: Is that so? Well, thank you. Thank you very much. You've been gone 2 weeks, Holliday. That just about ties in with the time you've been here.
2: Okay, Swanson, so I'm in the phone book and you found out I'm not at my apartment. What does that prove?
1: That's what I'm going to find out. And if I...
3: Boss, there's a raid coming our way. The tip-off boys just flashed the rest.
1: All right, move the hot cars out back. Get all you can. Notify all branches we're shipping a load tonight. Tell the drivers to take the ones that aren't ready and run them in the river.
3: Right.
1: Holliday, you're going with me. Get going.
3: That dirty thing do the job?
1: Yeah, come on. Getaway car in shape?
3: Yeah, it's all set.
1: Now, Holliday, you're going to see why we're never caught.
3: What's wrong, Mr. Swanson?
1: We have a stoolie with us, Peters.
3: Stoolie? But...
2: That's right, Peters. A stoolie.
1: Clear out. There's a raid coming. Mike, warm up the car.
3: Sure. Yes, he's okay. Nothing to worry about.
1: In, Holliday. Get in.
2: Okay, you're the boss.
1: Let's go, Mike, up the ramp.
3: Right.

0: Play with a mic. Let Holiday see how good we really are.
1: But Bob,
0: you heard me. Let him almost catch up to us. And Holiday, don't duck when you hear shooting. They can't touch us in this. Besides, I want to save you for myself.
1: They're right in our taillight, boss.
0: Huh? They might as well be using pea shooters.
2: Never get off the city, boss.
0: Now, show them what we can do, Mike. Get away.
1: Yeah.
0: Holiday, they're almost standing still. Okay, Mike, head for the state line.
1: Hey, something's gone haywire.
0: What's the matter? You said this car was in shape.
1: Yeah, it was.
0: Get going, you idiot.
1: I can't get me out of the engine's going dead.
0: Run on the curb, we'll make a run for it. Pull in, Mike, pull in.
2: Oh, no, you don't.
0: Hey, Mike, help me.
1: You dirty rat, you.

0: Gee, you're all right, aren't you, Mr. Holliday?
1: Oh, sure, Susie. Just some minor cuts and bruises.
0: What happened?
1: Well, Mr. Swanson took his eyes off me for a second. That was enough. I grabbed his gun.
0: Jeepers. But what happened to the car?
1: Susie, put enough sugar in the gas tank of any car and it'll give up and die real soon. You see, it clogs the feed line.
0: Oh.
1: I took the sugar from Tom's lunch pail.
0: Now, that was real smart. But how did you know you were going to be in the car?
1: Well, I didn't. I planned to wreck the bank job. But as they say in books, sometimes things work out differently. And for the best.
0: What about Tom Peters?
1: He's all right. He was roped in. Fear made him stay. Hey, Susie, how about some coffee?
0: Oh, sure. Right here. Cream?
1: Thanks.
0: Sugar?
1: Lots of it, Susie. Lots of it. I just love sugar.
2: 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Vern Carstensen is in charge of production. 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
3: 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You just heard an episode of Box 13, which originally aired Sunday, June 26, 1949, 77 years ago today. Its title? Speed to Burn. Here's an episode of Richard Diamond, which originally aired Sunday, June 26, 1949, 77 years ago today, titled The Tom Waxman Bombing Case.

0: Here's Dick Powell as Richard Diamond, private detective.
1: Hello there. I'm Diamond. I wonder if you've got any idea how much trouble a private detective can get into sometimes. Well, if you happen to have an office at Broadway and 53rd Street and the sign painted on your door reads Diamond Detective Agency, you're a setup for more trouble than a guy who goes bear hunting with a switch. I know, because I've got that office and the sign painted on the door. Sure, I've got a lot of idle time, and I use it up sitting around with my feet on the desk, waiting. But idle time can be as dangerous as a rattlesnake taking a sunbath. It's just a preliminary, a lull before the storm. You might wait an hour, a day, or maybe even a week. But the quiet minutes keep multiplying, and sooner or later, things come to a head. Like one day last week. I'd been working on an extra long lull that didn't look like it was going anywhere. But in another part of town, a union meeting was taking place. It was going to keep me jumping around like a hungry flea at a dog show.
2: I wanted to talk to you men. It's time that we did something. The Laborers Assistance League is already functioning in a great number of factories in this city. And it's getting a stronger foothold all across the country. It continues to expand and gain power because it operates best where there's growing unrest and discontent within the factories. Now, they cause trouble and make it look like the union's not doing a good job for the worker. I know for a fact that four or five men can sit in on a union meeting and cause enough trouble to make it look like the whole union is wrong. Now, this union is getting along fine.
3: He's really out to make trouble tonight.
4: Yeah, if he keeps it up, this is going to be a tough union to crack.
3: He won't keep it up. We're going to take care of him.
4: Oh, what good will that do? His brother Phil will be in from California next week.
3: We can shut his brother up, too. Are you sure he planned this thing with his brother?
4: Yeah. When he gets in from California, he's bringing enough information to put us out of business.
3: Well, that just gives us a week. He's talked too long. Let's break this meeting up.
2: Is doing just that.
5: Yeah? How do we know you're not talking through your hat?
2: Well, now, look, you all know me. I gripe as much as the next guy. But I know for a fact that this league is not only working like that all over the country, but now it's beginning to move in on our factories and our unions.
5: Yeah, but how do we know it's such a bad thing?
2: They're a bunch of racketeers. And if you don't believe me, you come to this meeting next week and I'll give you the proof you want.
5: I don't know.
3: Well, I guess you're right. He promised them proof in a week, and that's what his brother gets in.
4: Don't worry about it. When he gets the package, he won't be able to give anybody anything.
6: To the dinner dishes, will you?
7: Oh, sure, honey.
6: Here, Mama, let me wash them. You talk to Tom for a minute. He's going to another meeting tonight.
8: Oh, meetings. Always meetings. Oh, Tom, you're working too hard.
7: No, don't worry, Mama. Phil will be home tomorrow. You help me.
8: Oh, this is not a good business, Tom. The phone call, the threats. Come on, Tom, tell Mama.
7: No, I can't, Mama. It'll all be over soon. Now, come on. We'll help Marge.
6: I told you to go sit down and relax.
8: You sound like I was getting to be an old lady. You take the dish towel, and we'll both do them, huh?
7: Yeah.
8: Your wife thinks I'm getting too old to wash dishes. Just you wait until she has a daughter-in-law.
6: I think Mama's hinting.
7: Mama, shame on you. You give us the time to get the son first, then there's plenty of time for a daughter-in-law.
8: Well, I had you and Phil by the time I was 18. Marge is 22, and you've been married over a year now.
7: Mama, if you're so set on me raising a family, why don't you talk it over with Marge? Maybe you two can think up something.
6: We'll let you know.
7: Well, you do that, will you?
8: You better hurry up, Tom. You'll be late for the meeting.
7: All right, Mama. Oh, I'll get it.
8: No. You say goodbye to your lovely wife.
6: Why, thank you, Mama.
8: You know, before your father died, I only had time to raise two screaming roughnecks. But now I plan to be the grandmother of at least five more.
7: How about it, honey? Think we ought to make Mama happy?
6: This is a conspiracy. Who do you think's going to get left with all the work?
7: Maybe just three then, huh?
6: Silly. I love big families.
8: Oh, I thought so. Smooching when you ought to be on your way to the meeting.
7: Can't a guy even smooch with his own wife?
6: Who was at the door, Mama?
8: Oh, the mailman. He left our special delivery package for you, Tom. It's in the living room.
7: for me?
8: Yeah. Must be from Philip. It's from California.
7: Oh, he must be sending some stuff on ahead. Well, why don't you open it, Mama? Maybe it's something for you, too.
8: Oh, the women have dishes to wash. It's addressed to you. If you don't want to open it now, so leave it till tomorrow. Now, go on. Get out of my kitchen.
7: You know you're sounding more like a mother-in-law every day.
8: Oh.
7: Okay, I'll open it. You know, maybe it'd make you happier if you knew that Marge and I decided on 5 kids.
8: Children are not kids. Kids are goats.
7: Well, you never know.
9: Tom, John Wagner called you earlier.
7: A Wagner? What do you want?
9: He didn't say. Hmm. Who's the package from?
7: Oh, it's from Phil, all right. I know it's a surprise because he sent it to me at the shop first and then they sent it on here. Wonder why I didn't get it at the shop.
8: Well, what is it?
7: Just a second, Mama. It's wrapped up pretty tight. Boy, it's sure heavy.
1: Diamond Detective Agency, murder solved cheap. We eliminate the middleman.
10: Oh, by George, that was a good one.
1: Is this Lieutenant Levinson, the homicide kingpin?
10: Yeah. Rick, get down here, will you?
1: What's up, lover?
10: Something pretty nasty.
1: Well, tell Otis to stop leaving his bubble gum under the seats. Well,
10: no kidding, Rick. This is something that you ought to know about.
1: Well, stop sounding like an auctioneer at a mortuary and tell me what it is.
10: You know the Waxmans?
1: Mama Waxman?
10: Yeah.
1: Sure, I had dinner over there last week. Took Helen. What's happened, Walt?
10: Last night, someone sent Tom Waxman a box with a bomb in it.
1: What?
10: I knew you were a friend of the family, and I've got to talk with you. Come down here, will you?
1: You know it. I closed the office and grabbed a cab for Walt's precinct. All the way over, I kept thinking about Mama Waxman and her 2 sons. I'd known the whole family when I used to be on the force. Tom, who used to sing first tenor at the synagogue, had gotten hit in the throat with a baseball. And Cater Weinberg asked me to take over for him, so I sang that day in Tom's place. Mama Waxman heard me and asked me over later for the best dinner I'd ever eaten. We've been friends ever since. The cab dropped me off at the station, and I went in fast. Sergeant Otis was sitting at his desk reading the police gazette. Hello, Otis. Stop panting. They're just pictures.
11: Oh, it's the comic gumshoe. Go on in, Diamond. The lieutenant expects you.
1: Well, thanks, Sergeant. Oh, by the way, when are you going to get a haircut? You're beginning to look like Rasputin with a Tony. Hello, Walt.
12: Sit down. I got a real headache.
1: How much damage did the bomb do?
12: Plenty. Killed Tom and put his wife and mother in the hospital. Mama Waxman's pretty bad.
1: Oh, that's awful. Any line on the killer?
12: Yeah, that's why I got this headache. We're holding Phil Waxman, Tom's brother.
1: Holding Phil? Are you crazy? Those 2 kids were inseparable.
12: Tom's wife said that the box the bomb came in was from Phil. She heard Tom say so before he opened it.
1: Well, she could have been mistaken. Someone could have copied Phil's handwriting. The story's got more holes in it than a fishnet.
12: The package was sent from California, Rick. That's where Phil was. He got in this morning and we picked him up at the train.
1: What does he say?
12: I thought at first he was going to say plenty, but then some guy comes in and says that he's his lawyer. After the guy left, Phil shut up like a clam.
1: He denies the crime, doesn't he?
12: Oh, sure, but that's all. Can't get anything else out of him.
1: Who was this guy who claimed to be his lawyer?
12: I got it right here. Name is John Wagner.
1: You check on him?
12: Yeah, he's a lawyer, all right. But we can't find an address on him. Moved his offices about 3 weeks ago.
1: Can I talk to Phil?
12: Won't do you any good. But if you want to, have Otis take you over to the tombs.
1: I won't have to hold Otis's hand, will I?
12: Oh, go on. Get out of here.

0: There's somebody to see you, Waxman.
1: All right, Diamonds, you got 5 minutes.
2: How are you going to keep track, Otis?
1: On my fingers.
2: Well, that'll only get you up to 13. I'll scream if I need you. How are you, Phil? You're in on a tough rap.
3: Yeah.
2: You want to tell me about it?
3: I've told the police everything I'm going to.
2: Who was the lawyer who came in to see you?
3: Just a lawyer.
2: John Wagner?
3: Just a lawyer.
2: Look, what were you doing in California? Now, Phil, I know you didn't send that bomb. Why don't you open up and get yourself free?
3: I've said all I'm going to say. Now, get out of here, Diamond.
2: Oh, it's like that, huh?
3: Yeah, it's like that.
2: Oh, come on.
3: Go on, get out.
2: Okay, okay. But don't forget your mother. You don't want to let her down. I'm going over to the hospital and see her now. Hey, Otis, let me out of here.

0: Mama.
1: What? Who? Oh, Richard. How's my big policeman?
0: Fine, Mama.
1: Did you know that one of my wonderful sons is dead? Did you know that, Richard?
0: Yes, Mama. Now, you take it easy. The doctor won't let me stay.
1: They killed my Tom because what he said was the truth. That's why they are bad. Because they don't let people tell the truth.
0: Who, Mama?
1: My boy Phil knows. He will tell everything about them, and then they will be arrested.
0: Sure, Mama, but who does Phil know about? I just saw him, and he won't tell me. Mama.
1: I feel so sleepy. I'm tired.
0: Mama.
2: You'll have to leave now, Mr. Diamond.
0: Is she asleep, nurse?
2: Yes, we gave her an injection before you got here.
0: Oh. Well, then may I see Mrs. Tom Waxman?
2: For a minute, yes. She's in this next room. She isn't as serious as Mrs. Waxman, but she has to rest. I'll give you a minute with her.
0: Marge?
3: Yes. Who is it? Rick.
0: Oh, now, come on. You got to help me out. I'm the guy that's supposed to make people laugh. I'm the cornball with a bad line of chatter, remember?
3: I can't help it. Sorry, they gave me something to make me sleep, and things don't make too much sense.
0: Look, dear, I want to help Mama, and I want to help you, too. But the nurse will only let me stay a minute. The police are holding Phil. I just came from seeing him.
3: Did he tell you anything?
0: Nothing.
3: I made a mistake and told the police that the bomb had arrived in a package from Phil. I didn't think... They can't believe Phil would ever do a thing like that. He was helping Tom.
0: Mama said Phil knows who did it.
3: He doesn't know. He just knows who's behind it. I'm pretty sure I know, too.
0: Who, Marge?
3: Tom's been making speeches against an organization that call themselves the Laborers' Assistance League.
0: I've heard of them. King-size bunco game.
3: Yeah. Phil's been in California. He joined the league and found out a lot of things about it. He used to write Tom once a week.
2: Your time's up, Mr. Diamond. You'll have to leave.
0: Just a second. Marge, did Tom tell anybody what his brother was doing?
3: I don't know. There was a man named John Wagner that called Tom all the time.
0: John Wagner? He's a lawyer.
2: Please, Mr. Diamond.
0: Did he tell any of the men who work in the shop with him?
3: Yes, I think so.
2: Mr. Diamond, I'll have to call the doctor.
0: Please, nurse. This may mean another man's life. Marge, who did he tell?
3: Well, I can only remember one person. Ralph Pryor.
0: Pryor.
3: Mama used to fix Tom and Ralph dinner after work sometimes, but he was Tom's closest friend.
0: Okay, Marge. Now you take it easy and I'll see what I can do.
3: Please, Rick, find the men who did this.
0: Yes. Well, I'll try. All right, nurse.
2: I shouldn't have let you stay this long.
0: What would I have to do to get you to take care of me?
2: Have an accident.
0: Well, I'll see what I can come up with. Bye. I left the hospital and walked out of the street. One of those sidewalk photographers snapped my picture and handed me a card in case I wanted to send him 2 bits for the print. I threw the card away and headed for the factory where Tom had been working. The superintendent took me down and introduced me to the new foreman of the shop.
4: Yeah, pretty rough about Tom.
0: That's an understatement. Tell me, when did you take over Tom's job as foreman?
4: This morning.
0: How long have you worked for this shop?
4: About 3 years. Why, are you a cop?
0: I might be. You know a guy named Ralph Pryor?
4: Sure, that's him, right over there by that third turtley. Want me to call him over?
0: No, I think I can make it under my own power. Hey, you Ralph Pryor?
4: Yeah.
0: You knew Tom Waxman pretty well, didn't you?
4: Yeah.
0: Well, don't cry on the machinery. It'll rust.
4: Who are you? What do you want?
0: Name's Diamond. Let's say I'm a friend of the family.
4: Well, good for you. What are you snooping for?
0: I've got an erector set. I just love machinery.
4: Well, don't get too close to this machine or it'll take your arm off.
0: As long as it's not the one I count my money with. How long have you worked here?
4: None of your business.
0: Where were you during the war?
4: Same answer.
0: Well, thanks, Mr. Pryor. You've been grand. Hey, Foreman.
4: Yeah. Did you talk to Pryor?
0: Yeah, he's the quiet type. Say, how does the mail come in here?
4: From the mail room.
0: Ask a silly question. No, I mean, who brings it in?
4: Well, no special one. Foreman usually sends someone after it.
0: Do you remember a package coming here for Tom yesterday or the day before?
4: No, if there'd been one, Tom would have seen it. He was the foreman then.
0: Where can I find the mail room?
4: Up the hall to head the stairs.
0: Thanks.
4: Sure is too bad about Tom.
0: You said that. Say, didn't I know you all back in Little Rock, Arkansas?
4: No. I'm from Malvern.
0: I just thought I'd ask. I went up and talked to the mailroom clerk, and he was a little more help. There had been a package for Tom. He told me that he'd sent it down along with some other mail, but he couldn't remember who'd picked it up. I was beginning to get warm, and I knew it. So I slipped into a phone booth and put in a fast call to Lieutenant Levinson.
5: Homicide, Sergeant Otis.
0: Otis, let me talk to the lieutenant.
5: Oh, it's you, Diamond. Why don't you stop playing like a detective?
0: Why don't you buy the lieutenant a necktie for his birthday, a fuzzy green one?
5: You think he'd like that?
0: Sure, and if the clerk hasn't ever seen a fuzzy green one before, just show him your tongue. Now put the lieutenant on.
6: Lieutenant Levinson.
0: Walt, did you find out anything about that bomb?
6: Oh, yeah, Rick. It was dynamite, highest grade. But I don't see how it could come all the way from California through the mails without the caps blowing the whole thing up.
0: Neither do I. Do me a favor, will you? Pick up a Ralph Pryor. He works at the same shop that Tom Waxman did.
6: What can I hold him on?
0: Just picking him up. Pick him up for questioning. Since when do you need an excuse?
6: Now, you wait a minute. If you know something about this
0: I've
6: case,
0: just I'll... got a hunch. Pick the guy up, and I'll be down in a little while and tell you all about it. I hung up on Walt just as he was getting around to the words you could censor and headed back to the factory. I waited around outside for about 10 minutes, and then, sure enough, a prowl car pulled up and two boys in blue got out and went in. In a couple of minutes, they came back outside, only this time they had company. Ralph Pryor. I waited until they pulled away, and then I hailed a cab and headed for the 5th Precinct myself.
7: Where have you been?
0: Snooping, Walt. I just saw your boys pick up Pryor at the factory. Thanks.
7: Now, would you kindly tell me what you wanted him picked up for?
0: Oh, it's a long shot, Walt. I found out he knew what Tom's brother was doing in California.
7: What was he doing?
0: Getting some information on a racket that's been trying to muscle in on Tom's local union.
7: In California?
0: Yeah, they're operating all over the country. You've heard of them. Labor's Assistance League.
7: Oh, those leeches. Well, I still don't see what this has got to do with Pryor.
0: Walt, I think that bomb was sent from the factory here in New York. I found out a little while ago that in order to get hold of that package, the killer would have to be working in Tom's shop.
7: You think Pryor did it?
0: I'll tell you better when I see if anyone comes down to get him out.
7: Well?
0: Well, what?
7: Well, what are we going to do? Sit here and look at each other?
0: Well, that's a pretty ghastly thought.
7: How about a fast game of canasta?
0: Oh, you know it's a lousy two-handed game.
7: Well, I'm just trying to help.
0: We could play jacks, but twosies throw me.
7: Yeah, what is it, Otis?
5: The lawyer, John Wagner's out here. He says he wants to see the guy we just picked up.
0: Fast word?
7: Ralph Pryor?
5: Yeah. He says he represents some kind of Labor's Assistance League or something. Said that Pryor's a member.
7: All right. Let him see him.
5: Okay, Lieutenant.
7: John Wagner, that lawyer who came in to see Phil Waxman this morning, is back again, Rick. It's time to see Pryor.
0: Yeah?
7: Well, what are you looking so smug about?
0: Looks like the hunch is going to pay off.
7: You mean this lawyer is tied in with the killing?
0: Well, I'm not sure, but I think so. Tom Waxman was making speeches against the Assistance League. Now, a lawyer from the league shows up to help the only guy who knew what Tom was up to and worked in the same shop with him.
7: Now, I suppose you want me to hold the lawyer?
0: No, Walt. Why?
7: How do I know? That's what I asked you.
0: What? Am I supposed to know everything? Lock him up if you want to.
7: What for? He's not guilty.
0: How do you know he's not guilty?
7: Because you had me pick up Ralph Pryor.
0: Well, let him go, too.
7: Let him go where?
0: With his lawyer.
7: I thought you wanted me to lock up the lawyer.
0: Walt, that was your idea.
7: What was?
0: Locking up the lawyer.
7: I don't want to lock up the lawyer.
0: Well, let him go.
7: He's not in. Pryor is.
0: Well, let him go.
7: Who?
0: Phil Waxman.
7: How did he get in here?
0: I don't know. You put him in.
7: Of course I put him in. Now, why should I let him out?
0: I don't know. I ask you.
7: Ask me what?
0: Why you put him in.
7: Now, wait a minute. Wait a minute. Otis.
5: Yeah, Lieutenant?
7: Empty the jails and throw this idiot out of my office.
0: Thanks, Walt.
7: Bye.
0: I went out in the squad room and spotted the lawyer just as Otis started back into Walt's office with a glass of bicarbonate. He was a little guy, dressed neatly in a Homburg, blue suit, and spats. I made sure that he was my man, and I went out in front of the precinct to wait. I hung around for about half an hour until he finally came out, and then I started the tale. He grabbed a cab, and so did I. We went across town, and I watched him as he got out and went into a big building on 38th Street. I went in after him. We rode the same elevator to the 8th floor, and we both got out. I made like I was looking for a room number, and he went in the door with a sign on it reading Continental Shipping, offices in New York, California, and London. I got close to the door and could hear a phone being dialed. I'd have given my eye teeth, complete with the fillings, to have heard what the conversation was about.
8: Yes, yes, I just went down to see him. He'll be released in an hour. I've got him passage on a tramp steamer. When they release him, he'll meet me at a place I picked, and I'll give him the ticket. I'll tell him the police are up to something, and he'll have to get out of the country. Now, don't worry about that. He'll never get there. The captain of the ship is being paid to see that he doesn't. All right. Yes, everything is going as well as can be expected. Oh, one more thing. A friend of Waxman's, a private detective, is following me. One of our men took his picture coming out of the hospital after seeing Waxman's mother. Yes, well, don't worry about it. I can take care of him when the time comes. All right, goodbye.
0: I waited until he came out of the building and the hunt was on again. I grabbed another cab and it took my last $3 chasing him to a little waterfront dive on Canal Street. I followed him in and watched him sit down in a booth at the back of the room. I made like an unhealthy patron and took a table near the door where I could watch. An hour later, a guy walked in and headed for the lawyer's booth. He was Ralph Pryor. He talked with the lawyer for a minute, then took an envelope from him and got up. He went out, and I went after him. If I was right, he was my killer, and the lawyer could wait. Ralph. I want to talk to you.
9: I thought I told you to stop snooping.
0: Bad right ear. Let's step in this alley.
9: Oh, what?
0: Get in the alley.
9: Hey. What do you think, you're shoving around?
0: You're just full of questions.
9: You know, mister, you're not so big that you can't end up with a busted head. Now, let me go.
0: I guess you better understand something.
9: Oh.
0: Get the point?
9: Well, you dirty...
0: Still want to play, huh?
9: Oh. Oh.
0: Maybe you haven't guessed it, but I'm mad. I'm going to kick you from one end of this alley to the other until you tell me who sent that bomb to Tom Waxman.
9: I don't know what you're talking about.
0: Okay, the state might slap my wrist, but I don't like losing good friends.
9: Oh, my nose.
0: You should see Mama Waxman. She looks a lot worse, but she's got a lot more troubles. She lost a son.
9: Oh. Wait a minute. I can't take any more.
0: Sure you can. Sure. Just think about something else. Tom Waxman, maybe, or his wife and mother. Want to tell me? Okay.
9: No. Please. Wait a minute. I did it. Leave me alone, will you?
0: You picked up a dummy box sent from California to the factory and you planted a bomb in it.
9: Yeah, yeah.
0: Why? Because Brother Phil had evidence enough to smear the league?
9: You know a lot, don't you? Sure, Tom was going to present the evidence in front of his union. And the league sent an empty box from California addressed with Phil's forged handwriting. And I went up to the mailroom and picked up the box and put the bomb in it and sent it to Tom's house.
0: You do it for the league?
9: Yeah, I did it for them.
0: Who's the boss of the league?
9: Well, I...
0: Come on.
9: All right. It's... Oh.
10: Now you'll never know.
0: Wow. Mr. John Wagner, complete with Derringer.
8: I hope you noticed the error of his ways, Mr. Diamond. He talked too much.
0: You got a funny way of keeping clients out of trouble.
8: I'm glad you noticed. I'm going to do the same for you.
0: Won't you need a retainer?
8: No, this one's on the house, so to speak.
0: I think you're going to get one anyway. That cop at the end of the alley with a riot gun doesn't look like he's hunting gophers.
8: That is a very stale attempt at throwing me off guard. Anyone that would be stupid enough to try a worn-out stunt like that deserves to die. You'll make it easy for me.
0: Okay, suit yourself. Fire when ready, Gridley.
8: What do you think?
0: Thanks, Walt. You arrived in the nick.
11: Nick Pick, a big azunt. Why can't you get mixed up with a wife beating or something? The taxpayers are getting tired of seeing their streets cluttered up with a lot of bodies.
0: Why don't you yell at me? How did you find me?
11: I knew something was up, so when Ralph Pryor was released, I tailed him. I saw you tailing Pryor. I saw the lawyer tailing you, so I tailed the lawyer.
0: Well, if you'd had an 8-piece band, you'd have had a parade.
11: Oh, nuts.
0: Oh, what's the matter, Walt? You'd have had to shoot him. He was going to kill me.
11: Oh, I'm not worried about that.
0: Well, what is it?
11: I forgot to bring my bicarbonate along.
0: Oh. Well, the wagon came and crated Pryor and the lawyer off to the morgue. When we got back to the station, Walt put in a call to the feds and told them to check the Labor's Assistance League in California. pick up the guys who sent the package through the mails. Using the mails like that can be a tough rap. And 3 weeks later, the government closed in. They picked up the big wheel and threw the whole bunch away for 10 to 20. Tom's brother, Phil, was released, and he went in front of Tom's union and gave them the evidence he'd collected while he was with the League. Needless to say, the League wasn't represented that night or any night after that. About 3 weeks after Mama Waxman came home from the hospital, she invited me over for one of her famous dinners. I brought Helen, and her butler, Francis, came along to help with the serving. Mama, I'm stuffed.
12: Oh, but Richard, you didn't finish up the cheesecake.
0: Can't make it, honey.
2: I can't move.
12: Oh, the Helen's a good girl. She ate everything in front of her. You know what? You two should get married.
0: Her appetite is the best argument against getting married I can think of.
2: Keep working on him, Mama.
12: All right. Now, let's all go into the front room. If I know my big policeman, he still likes to stretch out on the couch. Huh?
0: You are so right. Here, let me help you, Mama.
12: Oh, thank you, Richard. There's Francis.
2: Oh, he's in making some coffee.
12: Oh, he's been such a help. Before the accident, it was nothing to serve supper.
0: You sit right here, honey.
12: All right. Thank you.
2: I won't have to eat another thing for a week.
13: Here's the coffee, Mrs. Waxman.
12: Francis, you must call me Mama, like the rest.
13: Oh, yes, ma'am. Mama.
12: Did you have enough to eat also, Francis?
13: It was simply wonderful. You know, someday if Miss Asher doesn't mind, I'd like to stop by and, well, just swap recipes, as it were.
2: Well, I think that would be wonderful, Francis. Why don't you do that?
12: I'll give you some fine ones, Francis.
0: Where's Phil tonight, Mama?
12: He had to go to our union meeting. He's going to work in Tom's shop. He also asked me to thank you for singing at the funeral.
0: Glad to do it, Mama.
12: Richard, we always wondered where you learned to sing in Yiddish.
0: Well, I used to pound a beat on the Lower East Side.
12: Oh, well, would you do me a big favor, Richard?
0: Sure, dear.
12: I'm feeling a little sad about my boy tonight. Would you sing something for me? This song he liked you to sing.
0: Oh, eh? I'm a little full at dinner, Mama.
2: Please, Ray.
13: Oh, yes, sir. Please, Mr. Diamond.
0: Well, all right. Mimi, Mimi.
14: A Yiddish beetle, daf a Yiddish boy.
0: It's pretty good for a shake, so, Mama.
12: Fine.
14: Du shein a beetle, in es daf sein a zoi.
2: What does it mean?
0: Don't tell her, Mama.

0: Oh, that was wonderful, Richard. You know, you would make a fine cantor.
1: Well, thank you, Myra. How did you like it, Francis?
2: As a cousin, Mr. Kitten, this was it.
1: What?
0: Francis.
1: What did he say, Mama?
0: He said as a cantor, you would make a fine dishwasher.
3: You have just heard Richard Diamond, private detective, starring Dick Powell.
1: Hey, Eddie, you mind if I butt in for a minute?
4: Not at all, Dick.
1: Thanks. I just wanted to tell the people that next week our show is going to be on at a different time and a different day. The day will be Saturdays instead of Sundays. And would you please look in your newspapers for the time?
4: Thanks, Dick. Yes, ladies and gentlemen, Richard Diamond will come to you next Saturday at a new time. Be sure to check your newspaper for the hour. This program has come to you from Hollywood. This is NBC, the National Broadcasting Company.
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1: 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Have you heard the strange tales of The Whistler?

0: Whistler.
1: No, no, I can't go on. I gotta get away from it all. For a year now, it's been nothing but murder, murder and death. How much do you think a man can stand?
2: Saturday night, and again, CBS presents The Whistler.
0: I, the Whistler, know many things, for I walk by night. I know many strange tales, many secrets hidden in the hearts of men and women who have stepped into the shadows. And so I tell you tonight the odd story of the blank wall. A thin, bespectacled little man paces nervously up and down the floor of his office, up and down, back and forth. He runs his hands nervously through his hair. Time after time, he cleans his glasses, lights cigarette upon cigarette. The tension increases with every passing moment. This man is fighting against time. Time. With him, every second counts. Every minute becomes an eternity. Yes, this man is up against a blank wall. Suddenly he stops, and in sheer desperation, he almost screams at the man facing him.
1: I can't go on any longer. I won't. There's a limit to everything. I've come to the end of my rope.
3: You made a deal with me, Wilson. So far, you've done very well. But you can't back down now. It's too late.
1: I've done everything you've assigned to me. But don't you understand? It's tearing me to pieces. It's wrecking my nerves. I can't eat. I can't sleep.
3: It's too late to quit, Wilson. You've gone this far, and I warn you, you can't pull out now.
1: Murder, murder, death. How long do you think I can go on doing such things? How long?
3: You'll go on and on until we're through with you.
1: I won't.
3: Yes, you will. Furthermore, you'll like it, or... well, you know what'll happen.
1: What do you mean?
3: You know what I mean, Wilson. If you think you can walk out on me after all you've done, considering what you know about everything here, well, you've got another thing coming.
1: I'm afraid.
3: Afraid of what?
1: I'm afraid I'll lose my mind.
3: You won't.
1: For the last 6 nights now, I haven't been able to close my eyes. All I can see is poor Gregory Hellman.
3: Hellman?
1: Yes, awake or asleep, all I can see is his body buried in the cellar. And 2 weeks ago, it was John Henderson, dying in agony. I wake up in the middle of the night screaming.
3: Oh, nonsense.
1: On the surface, I'm a quiet, gentle person. No one around me knows the awful things that go through my mind. That's what I'm afraid of.
3: What?
1: Oh, that I'll suddenly go haywire. Look, Griskin, you've got to let up on me, for a while at least, or I'll crack up.
3: All right, Wilson. All right. We'll give you a rest.
1: You will, Griskin?
3: Yes. After this one.
1: What? Which one?
3: Olivia Martin.
1: Olivia Martin?
3: Yes, Olivia Martin.
1: Oh, what's wrong? I thought I'd worked that all out.
3: Oh, the plan's fair, but there are a couple of loopholes, Wilson. And one thing we don't want is a loophole, right? We've never slipped so far. We can't afford to now.
1: No. Well, all right, I'll check on it. I'll straighten it out.
3: And make it airtight, Wilson.
1: And then can I get away from everything for a while?
3: If you plan it so that Olivia Martin takes the rap for everything, then I see no reason why you can't have a rest from all this.
1: All right, Griskin, I'll do my best, but...
3: But what?
1: Oh, isn't there anyone else who could work it out?
3: No. Only you, Wilson. And you'd better start now. Understand?
1: Yeah. Yeah, I understand.
3: I'll be back around 5:30, and I'll expect a foolproof plan. I mean one with no holes in it. So long, Wilson.
1: Yes.
0: Well, Wilson, you're on the spot, aren't you? You heard what the boss said. No loopholes, no slip-ups. And Olivia Martin must take the rap. But just how are you going to plan this murder, Wilson?
1: Olivia Martin, husband Fred Martin, wealthy advertising executive. How can I work it out?
0: Oh, you can do it, Wilson. You can do it. You've planned things like this before. And the one who really did it was never caught.
1: But Olivia Martin is innocent.
0: You're very clever. You can concoct something and make everyone believe it, whether it's true or not.
1: Yes, but what? I'm up against a blank wall.
0: Come, Wilson. A professional killer. A murderer. One who knows all the tricks up against a blank wall.
1: Yes. There must be some way.
0: Yes. Why don't you plan this one in reverse? Look at it from the standpoint of the detectives. Start with the moment Olivia is accused and trapped. Think in reverse, Wilson, and work backwards.
1: Yes, yes. I'll start with Olivia when she's caught.
0: That's right. Now, supposing it's this way. Suppose Olivia Martin had returned to her home in New York. The plane she was flying crashed, and her husband's secretary, Doris Hammond, was killed. Now Fred Martin, Olivia's husband, who has been living at his club, goes home to question Olivia.
4: Hello, Olivia.
5: Fred. Oh, Fred, it was terrible.
4: I can imagine. I'm sorry, Olivia.
5: I don't know what happened. All of a sudden, my motor went dead. I couldn't find a clearing anyplace. I thought I saw a place, but it was more trees, and with no motor, I couldn't pull up in time.
4: Where were you going, Olivia?
5: After you left for the club, I got to thinking things over, and I just couldn't remain another night in this house alone. So I decided to go to my sister's in Detroit.
4: I see. Poor Doris, I was never so shocked in my life.
5: Fred, I'm so sorry. So terribly sorry.
4: No, get hold of yourself. You couldn't help it.
5: I know how you must feel, Fred.
4: I'll certainly miss her.
5: Can you ever forgive me?
4: Well, of course, Olivia.
5: I never want to fly a plane again, never.
4: Tell me, how did Doris happen to be with you? Where was she going?
5: She said she wanted to visit a friend in Buffalo, asked me if I'd drop her off there.
4: How did she know you were flying that way?
5: Well, I went to your office and told her I was going to Detroit and asked her to draw some money for me. I told her I'd be glad to put down in Buffalo.
4: I can't imagine why she'd leave the office in the middle of the week to visit friends out of town.
5: Maybe she had some business to attend to on the side.
4: Olivia, are you telling me the truth?
5: What do you mean?
4: Have you told me the real reason why you wanted to leave town?
5: Certainly.
4: Are you sure you weren't carrying out a plan?
5: Plan?
4: Didn't you have a definite idea in mind when you wrote that note to me at the club?
5: Note?
4: Yes. You seem to have forgotten the note. Why don't you tell the truth, Olivia? Weren't you running away from something?
5: Running from what?
4: Why don't you tell the truth?
5: Yes. Yes, I did make up my mind to do something terrible. I was going to kill her. And myself. But after I mailed the note to you, I seemed to come to my senses. I couldn't go through with it.
4: So you decided to forget the idea and go on to Detroit?
5: Yes, I swear I changed my mind about killing her. I just couldn't be a murderer.
4: You expect me to believe that?
5: I know what you think, the note and everything, but I didn't do it.
4: The note is certainly evidence against you.
5: Where is the note? You must destroy it, Fred. Don't tell anyone about it.
4: What time did you talk to Doris at the office?
5: About noon, I think.
4: And you mailed the note the night before?
5: Yes.
4: Left town at 5?
5: Yes.
4: What did you do in the meantime?
5: I can't remember. I'm so confused. I went shopping for a while.
4: Are you sure?
5: I changed my plan to kill her by the time morning came.
4: You're going to have a hard time proving that.
5: It's the truth.
4: The police think you did kill her.
5: Police? What do they know about it?
4: They were waiting for me when I got back from Boston. They'd already found the note at my club. That's where you made your big mistake, Olivia.
5: But I...
4: The detectives are here now. They want to talk to you. Come in, Captain Evans.
6: Thank you.
4: Olivia, this is Captain Evans.
5: Good morning.
4: He'd like to ask you a few questions.
6: Yes. Is it true that your husband left you a few days ago with the idea that you were to get a divorce?
5: Yes.
6: You believed that your husband was in love with another woman?
5: I did.
6: Do you know who that woman was?
5: I did.
6: After he left you, did you write this note to him?
5: Yes, I wrote it, but I didn't
6: mean
5: it.
6: The next day, you got some money at your husband's office. And at exactly 5 o'clock, you took off in your plane.
5: Yes, but I changed my mind. I couldn't go through with it.
6: Where were you between noon and 5 o'clock?
5: I went about town. I really don't remember what I did.
6: Can you prove where you were during that period? Oh,
5: I don't see how I could. What difference does it make where I was between noon and 5 o'clock?
6: It makes a lot of difference. Because it was about that hour that Rita Bartow was stabbed to death in her apartment.
5: Rita Bartow? The head of the art department?
6: Yes. The weapon has not been found. There were no clues. Excepting your note to your husband.
5: Rita Bartow? I don't understand.
6: Rita Bartow was the other woman. The woman your husband was in love with. I'm sorry, but you got yourself in a tough spot. Come along, Mrs. Martin.
0: Well, there you are, Wilson. Conclusive evidence against Olivia Martin as the murderer of Rita Bartow. Olivia will never be able to prove where she was between noon and 5 o'clock when she took off.
1: Rita Bartow was dead, stabbed, no weapon found. But why should Olivia kill Rita Bartow? Because Olivia knew her husband was in love with another woman. That's what she said in the note.
0: That's right.
1: But what about that note? How can I manage that?
0: Oh, you can do that easily, Wilson. Someone as clever as you are can arrange a detail like that. Now, let's move back to the day of the plane crash. The day when Doris Hammond, Fred's secretary, was killed in the plane flown by Olivia. Olivia, we are presuming, has told Fred that Doris was going to visit friends in Buffalo. Now, let's see what happened between New York and Buffalo.
7: How far have we come now, Mrs. Martin?
5: Oh, I don't know, about 75 miles.
7: That was quite a storm back there. Hope we don't run into any more. I don't like a plane during a storm.
5: I don't know anyone who does. Doris, aren't you just a bit upset over this trip?
7: What do you mean?
5: Just that.
7: Do I seem upset?
5: Yes. Is something preying on your mind?
7: Yes, there is something bothering me.
5: A guilty conscience?
7: What?
5: Isn't that what it is?
7: What are you talking about?
5: Are you looking forward to a nice visit in Buffalo?
7: Well, I don't consider it a visit. It's part of my job.
5: And a very pleasant job, too. I'm sure you'll miss the job and its attending interests. Working late at night, several nights a week.
7: What do you mean by that? Why should I lose my job?
5: Your job isn't all you're going to lose.
7: What?
5: Fred isn't in Buffalo.
7: Where is he?
5: I don't know, but wherever he is, you'll never see him again.
7: Put this plane down. Let me out. You're mad.
5: I'm going to put it down. Straight down on its nose.
7: What?
5: Fred won't think you're so attractive the next time he sees you.
7: You can't do this. You can't.
5: Put that key back in the switch.
7: I won't. I won't.
5: Give me that key.
7: Pull up. Those trees. Pull up.
0: Well, they hit the treetops, and when a farmer who sees the crash reaches them, he finds Olivia thrown clear of the wreck and still alive. Doris, of course, is dead. Not bad so far, is it, Wilson? But now what?
1: Now, this should happen after 5 o'clock when Doris and Olivia took off in the plane. Now, what should happen between noon and 5 o'clock? Yes, that's the period Olivia can't account for.
0: All right. Let's go back to, say, 2 o'clock, 2 p.m. One of your own choice characters, Wilson, who has been working in Fred Martin's advertising agency as an artist, has just returned from an errand on which he's been sent by Doris Hammond. Remember that. Doris Hammond. And the character is Jack Mallory.
8: Jack Mallory, where on earth have you been? You know what time it is, 2 o'clock.
9: Oh, I'm sorry, I got to talking and I didn't realize the hour.
8: What about the art layout? Did Rita select one?
9: Yes, this one. She made a couple of changes in it.
8: What change?
9: Oh, nothing important. Just wanted this section here set up in red. Stands out better.
8: Yes, so it does.
9: Well, I better put this through right away. Sorry to have been so late with it.
8: I'm glad you got back with it before I left.
9: Left? Where are you going, Doris?
8: Mr. Martin phoned. He wants me to join him in Buffalo. Something important has come up.
9: Buffalo? I thought he was in Boston.
8: Yes, but he had to run over to Buffalo in a hurry.
9: Oh, Buffalo. Oh, that's strange.
8: What's strange?
9: I mean his being in Buffalo.
8: What's strange about it?
9: I don't know. I suppose he could be in Buffalo.
8: What's the matter with you, Jack?
9: Well, nothing. Nothing at all.
8: Lean over here.
9: What? Why?
8: A little closer.
9: What's the matter?
8: Well, of all things. Now I've seen everything. You've actually had a drink. You, of all people.
9: Well, I don't approve of it as a rule, but I walked back from Rita's place. I got my feet a little wet in the rain. Felt kind of chilly. Afraid I was catching cold, so I stopped in the bar on the way back and had a drink.
8: Well, I hope you don't get sick. Can't afford to have you and Rita both out.
9: No, that's right. There's lots of work to be done this
8: week. Here, take off that top coat. It's damp. Let me have it. I'll hang it over the radiator. Well.
9: What's wrong?
8: How on earth did you do this? You've spilled ink on the front of your coat.
9: Yeah? Well, what do you know? That's a fine thing. I just got it yesterday. Oh, I must have done that over at Rita's when I blacked that section in red.
8: You ought to get it out as soon as possible. Here, hand me that towel from the closet and dampen it.
9: No, don't bother, Doris. I'll have it clean tomorrow.
8: Get some of it out now. Thanks. Certainly hard to get off.
9: That's probably dried in by now.
8: Strangest ink I ever saw. It doesn't seem to be ink. More like blood, if you ask me.
9: Blood? Let's see.

0: Suppose it's arranged that Olivia Martin visits her husband's office and calls on Doris, her husband's secretary.
1: Good afternoon, Miss Salmon.
2: Oh, how do you do, Mrs. Martin?
1: I'm afraid I won't have time. I'm in rather a hurry. I have a number of things to do this afternoon.
2: Help you?
1: I suppose you're quite busy yourself.
2: Yes, my work always doubles when Fred leaves town.
1: Fred?
2: Yes, Mr. Martin.
1: Oh, yes. My husband.
2: I suppose it does seem strange for an employee to call him Fred. But for some reason, I've gotten into the habit and can't seem to break it. He doesn't seem to mind, however.
1: Is that so? After all, you're like one of the family, aren't you, Miss Hannah?
2: Yes, I've been here for several years.
1: You've been Fred's private secretary for how long now?
2: Almost a year.
1: Pleasant work, is it?
2: Oh, you've no idea how absorbing this business can be, Mrs. Martin.
1: I realize that it must have a certain amount of extremely interesting moments.
2: You should drop around here more often, Mrs. Martin.
1: How right you are. Things might have been different.
2: Different?
1: Yes, I mean, if I'd taken an active interest in the business. Well, at times it gets rather dull waiting at home, especially on long evenings when one's husband has to stay in town on business. But I mustn't take up your time with personal problems. I want you to have a check drawn to me for $500.
2: Very well, I'll attend to it at once.
1: Have you heard from Fred since he left?
2: No, I haven't.
1: He phoned me this morning.
2: He did?
1: He left an important paper at home, and he knew I was flying to Detroit tonight to visit my relatives.
2: Yes.
1: So he wants me to drop it off for him at Buffalo.
2: Buffalo? I thought he was in Boston.
1: He was. But he had to rush over to Buffalo. Some unexpected business came up. He says he needs you very badly.
2: He wants me to come to Buffalo?
1: Yes. I told him I'd notify you and bring you with me. I'll be leaving the airport about 5.
2: Well, I'll meet you at the airport. Is there anything in particular he wants me to bring?
1: No. Nothing but the paper he left at home.
2: Very well. I'll be at the airport.
1: Do you mind flying, Miss Hammond?
2: No, not at all.
1: That's good. I'll see you at 5.
3: Well, Wilson, so far, so good. Doris, the secretary, has been killed in a plane piloted by Olivia. Prior to that, Jack Mallory returned from a visit to Rita Bartow's apartment with a stain on his coat. And shortly before that, Olivia talked to Doris in the office. Now, what happens while Olivia is wandering about town till 5 o'clock, the time she took off from the airport?
4: Well, it was after 2 o'clock when my man Jack Mallory, who was working in the art department, returned from Rita Bartow's apartment with the art layout. Doris had sent him there about noon.
3: All right. Now let's see what happened while he was at Rita's.
5: Oh, hello, Jack. Doris phoned me, said you were bringing that layout over.
6: Yes, Rita. The client wants you to pick out the one you want to use for the display.
5: I know.
6: How do you feel?
5: Oh, all right. I just didn't feel like coming to the office today.
6: Oh? Well, Doris said you were ill. Had a bad cold, huh?
5: Oh, no, not too bad. I'll be all right tomorrow.
6: No, I see. Well, here are the layouts for next week. Which one do you want?
5: Well, I'd planned on this one, but I think you should make this section in red.
6: Mm-hmm, I see. Well, that's easy. I'll fix it up in a jiffy.
5: Well, it'll stand out better that way. We'll run this other one for the week following.
6: Okay. Yeah, you look mighty lovely, Rita.
5: Thanks.
6: Where are you going all dressed up? Shouldn't you be in bed?
5: Why, I've got to go out of town this afternoon on that Henderson deal. I wanted to put it off till next week, but, well, Mr. Martin insisted that I get it settled as soon as possible.
6: You shouldn't be running around too much, darling.
5: Well, I don't really have a cold. It's that sinus trouble again.
6: Why don't you try a change of climate, Rita?
5: Change of climate?
6: Uh-huh. Yes, you could take that job in California.
5: Quit Fred Martin after all he's done for me.
6: Well, Fred Martin isn't the only advertising man in the world.
5: No.
6: Why'd you think you'd like California, Rita? I've always wanted to go there. I've had an idea I could do very well. Some nice jobs in the movie art departments.
5: Well, I'm not interested in movies.
6: I've thought about going out there and settling down, buying a nice little home and really enjoying life.
5: Why should a bachelor do all that? You have ideas about getting married, Jack?
6: Yeah. Yes, I have, Rita.
5: Well, good. I'm glad to hear it.
6: What time's your plane leave, Rita?
5: At 2.
6: How about a little lunch while you're waiting, huh?
5: Very well.
6: Well, leave your bag here. We'll pick it up later.
5: All right.
6: I've got something important to talk to you about, Rita.
5: Important?
6: Yeah. Well, I got a nice raise this week.
5: Well, that's fine, Jack.
6: I want to ask you a question about you and me.
5: Yes. Well, go ahead.

0: No, not now. Come on. We'll talk about it during lunch, huh?
1: Now, we know, of course, what Jack had to say to Rita. That's obvious. Marriage. But if Rita was ill, why was she leaving for an out-of-town appointment? Well, the next step is the most important. Remember, Wilson, Olivia and her husband Fred had come to the parting of the ways, and Olivia wrote a note.
2: Yes, that was the part that made the whole thing logical, the part that afforded a perfect setup for me. Olivia was pacing the bedroom floor long past midnight when Fred came home and knocked on her door.
3: Olivia, you awake?
4: Yes, come in.
3: I thought you might be asleep.
4: Asleep? How could I sleep?
3: Well, it's 1 o'clock, isn't it?
4: Yes, Fred.
3: I really didn't realize it was so late.
4: You don't usually bother to see if I'm awake.
3: Don't I?
4: For the past 2 months, you've gone right onto your own room.
3: Yes, yes, I guess I have.
4: Get your business settled?
3: Yes, I had quite a bit to attend to.
4: Have dinner at the club?
3: Hmm? Oh, yes, the club.
4: Then why didn't you answer my call? I had you paged. They said you hadn't been there this evening.
3: Oh? Perhaps I hadn't arrived yet.
4: Really?
3: Well, I think I'll turn in. Good night, Olivia.
4: Why don't you say it?
3: Say what?
4: What you came here to say.
3: What makes you think I had anything particular to say?
4: I've known all evening you were planning to tell me something when you got in.
3: Why, that's nonsense.
4: I've known for months this was coming. I know what sort of business detained you. A woman.
3: What?
4: At first I believed your stories about working late. But as the weeks passed and I realized you were growing colder, the whole thing became clear to me. Then I knew you were evading me, that you were lying.
3: Go on.
4: We've been married 10 years, Fred. I've done everything humanly possible to make our marriage a success.
3: Have you?
4: I think I have.
3: That's your opinion, Olivia.
4: Oh, Fred, I'm just sick all over. I've tried not to believe it.
3: Oh, let's not have a scene, Olivia, please.
4: What do you expect me to do? Laugh it off?
3: No, not you, Olivia. Certainly not you.
4: I suppose you'll say it's all my fault. I'm to blame for everything.
3: I haven't said anything.
4: Then why don't you? Why beat about the bush? You came here to say something. Say it.
3: Very well, since you put it that way, I will. I'm going out of town tomorrow on business. I'm sending my things to the club. When I return, I intend to live there.
4: Fred!
3: Now, wait a minute, Olivia. I haven't finished. I want you to get a divorce on any grounds you please. Desertion or whatever you wish.
4: Divorce? Do you mean that?
3: I do.
4: Very well, if that's the way you want it, there's nothing else I can do.
3: No, Olivia. Nothing. Good night.
1: Well, there you are, Wilson. That was what led up to Olivia's writing the note to Fred at his club. The note that made this whole thing possible. She mailed it the following night. That note was the complete evidence against her, Wilson. What does it say?
2: Fred, the very thought of losing you, the thought of divorce, the thought of giving you up for another woman is more than I can bear. The shame, the disgrace, the scandal of it all would, I know, drive me insane. Regardless of what you may think, I refuse to accept the responsibility of the failure of our marriage. I know who caused it, and I know who she is. You'd never be happy with a woman of her type. You'd be throwing your life away. I refuse to give you up to her, and so I have made a decision. Goodbye, Fred. Olivia.
1: Now, Wilson, because of that note, Olivia will be accused of the death of Rita Bartow because Rita was really the woman her husband was in love with. She thought it was Doris, Fred's secretary. She lied to Doris when she said Fred had asked her to bring Doris to Buffalo. Fred wasn't in Buffalo. Olivia planned to crash the plane and kill herself as well as Doris. But Olivia survived only to be accused of the death of Rita. Actually, you fix it so that your choice character, Jack Mallory, killed Rita when he learned that Rita was really going to Boston to be with Fred Martin. And the ironical part of it will be that Olivia killed the one person who knew about the odd stains on Jack's coat. Bloodstains. Yes, Doris will be the only one able to clear Olivia and place the guilt on Jack Mallory. But Doris will be dead. It works out perfectly, Wilson. You're not up against this blank wall now. The murder is perfect, and no one will ever know who really did it. That is, no one but you and I.
5: It's wonderful. Airtight. Not a single loophole.
6: Yeah, Wilson? How about it?
5: I've got it, Griskin. Not a slip up on the whole thing.
7: I knew you could
5: do
7: it.
5: No one will ever figure this one out. I tried a new slant. I started at the end and worked backwards.
7: Backwards?
5: Yes.
7: Well, just so it works out okay, what does it matter?
5: Now, look, Griskin, you said if I figured this one out that I could get away from all this for a while.
7: I know.
5: Well, then how about it?
7: Okay, Wilson. I'll give you a month on one condition.
5: Well, what's that?
7: That you really get out of town.
5: What do you mean, Griskin?
7: I know that other outfit's been after you. I know they've offered you a better deal, but if you try to walk out on us now... Well, I don't think I need to say any more.
5: Well, then, how about a raise when I come back?
7: A raise? Okay, Wilson, it's a deal. You'll get a raise. But if you know what's good for you, you'll be back here in exactly 1 month.
5: Yeah, sure, I understand. I'll be back. Why, I'm not going to leave you. You know, I wouldn't think of such a thing. And maybe while I'm gone, I'll figure out some new tricks.
7: Yeah? Well, enjoy yourself, Wilson, because you're going to be a busy man when you get back. We've got a... Well, this is going to be a busy season for murders. So long.
5: Yeah. So long, Chief.
1: Well, the boss was perfectly satisfied with the way Wilson worked out the details of the job. And Wilson was more than pleased, too. Of course, all I did was to suggest a plan he used once before. Only I suggested it to him in reverse. And the strange thing was, he didn't even recognize his own plan. Yes, Wilson had used this one before. He used it last year, about 6 months ago. November, to be exact. But neither he nor the boss were aware of it. In other words, a plot is just as good worked backwards as it is forwards. Oh, by the way, I should mention now that Wilson was not an employee of Murder Incorporated. And Griskin is not a gangster chieftain... No. Wilson was really a top writer for a detective story weekly, and Griskin was the editor of the magazine. Poor Wilson was just up against a blank wall, so I thought I'd help him out.

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Remember, next week, Friday at 9 p.m. Original music for this production was composed and conducted by Wilbur Hatch. The Whistler is written and directed by J. Donald Wilson and originates from Columbia Square in Hollywood. 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

0: 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The episode of The Whistler you just heard was first broadcast Saturday, June 26, 1943, 83 years ago today. Its title, The Blank Wall, from the ABN Reel-to-Reel Library. This episode of The Whistler originally aired Sunday, June 26, 1949, 77 years ago today, titled Final Decree.
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0: I am the Whistler, and I know many things, for I walk by night. I know many strange tales hidden in the hearts of men and women who have stepped into the shadows. Yes, I know the nameless terrors of which they dare not speak.
1: And now, the Whistler's strange story, Final Decree.
0: As the two hunters made their way along the base of the canyon, neither was aware of the figure standing well hidden in the trees on the ridge above them. When Gordon Weller reached the small creek, he turned, looked back at his friend Dr. Perryman puffing up the path behind him. Gordon grinned and picked his way across the creek and started up the mountain. As he circled a huge boulder and came into a clearing, at the sound, Dr. Perryman stopped suddenly. An expression of horror crossed his face as he saw Gordon Weller stretched out on a path before him.
2: Gordon! Gordon! Are you hurt?
3: No. No, I guess I'm all right, Doc.
2: Great Scott, you gave me quite a jolt. Here, let me give you a hand.
3: Thanks. Thanks.
2: I heard the shot. Saw you fall.
3: I just stumbled, that's all. Lucky thing I did.
2: What?
3: Look at that tree there. That branch. Still swaying. A bullet must have nicked it.
2: Good Lord.
3: Shot came from somewhere up along that ridge.
2: Crazy fool. I tell you, Gordon, some of these idiots who go hunting, I've a good mind to chase up there after whoever did this.
3: No, never mind, Doc.
2: Well, I just like to go up there and give him a piece of my mind, by George. Say, you don't suppose it could be anyone in our party, do you?
3: Oh, no, I don't think so. They're on the other side of the mountain.
2: That shot could have killed you, Gordon, if you hadn't stumbled when you did.
3: Sure, sure. Come along, let's go back to the lodge.
2: But doggone,
3: Don't get excited. It was just an accident.
0: But you know it wasn't an accident, don't you, Gordon? It was another attempt on your life. You're certain of that. And you didn't tell your friend Dr. Perryman that a split second before the shot was fired, you caught a glimpse of reflected light high on the ridge. The rays of the sun striking a rifle barrel, perhaps. And instantly you dropped to the ground. Hours later, back at your lodge high in the mountains, all your guests are assembled in the huge living room before the massive stone fireplace. The Farleys, Bill Kenny and his new wife, Betty, the Wilsons, Dr. Perryman, and, of course, your wife, Joyce. You enjoy entertaining, don't you, Gordon? The smart parties in town, the weekends here at your fashionable mountain lodge. Yes, you like having your friends around. The feeling of security that goes with it.
4: I tell you, Joyce, this husband of yours is lucky to be alive.
5: Gordy leads a charmed life, didn't you know? Nothing could ever happen to him.
6: Well, that was close one, all right.
3: Charmed life, Joyce? Perhaps it's just that I'm careful.
6: Say, who do you suppose that fool was up there on the ridge? Didn't know there was anyone else hunting in this neighborhood outside of our own little group.
4: Didn't see anyone.
7: Say, Joyce, you were over there on the ridge for a while. Did you see anyone?
5: No, I didn't, Betty. Not a soul.
4: I'm telling you, it's getting to be quite dangerous up around this neck of the woods. Isn't a season goes by without somebody getting killed? I certainly hope something can be done about it.
6: Any suggestions, Doc, like bulletproof suits of armor for all hunters?
5: Oh, wonderful idea.
4: Well, now, perhaps that wouldn't be such a bad idea.
7: Oh, no.
6: I'd like that idea.
7: Billy, wasn't a friend of yours killed up here last year, Martin, Martin Benson?
6: Yeah. Yeah, that's right, honey. Well, are we all just going to stand here holding our drinks? Why don't we...
4: toast, huh?
6: To our host and hostess, the happiest married couple I know.
7: Aw, Billy.
8: Hey, outside of us, baby.
4: To the Wellers, then. Joyce and Gordy.
3: Thanks. Thanks.
4: They live happily ever after.
5: Now, I'd like to drink to you, darling. To you and your miraculous escape from death.
3: Thanks, Joyce.
5: You were lucky, weren't you, Gordy?
3: Not lucky, darling. As I said before, just careful.
0: You watch Joyce as she smiles at you and then turns and walks away and mingles with the guests. A quarter of an hour later, you manage to slip away, hurry into your den, to the cabinet where you keep your gun collection. Opening it, you remove a dueling pistol. It takes only a few minutes for what you have to do. Then you step out on the terrace and stroll casually along the flagstone walk, puffing quietly on a cigarette. Then voices from the garden reach you.
7: No.
6: Sure, baby, sure. So you didn't know. But look, we don't mention the name Martin Benson around here.
7: Okay, I'm sorry.
6: It's just that Martin was Gordy's best friend. They were pretty close, and Martin's death sort of knocked Gordy for a loop, that's all.
7: Okay, but from what I heard...
6: And what have you heard?
7: Well, Billy, maybe this Martin Benson wasn't such a good friend after all.
6: What do you mean?
7: Well, wasn't there some talk about Martin playing around with Joyce? And Gordy never knew about it.
6: That's enough, baby.
7: Well, that's what I heard, Billy.
6: Okay, forget it, huh? So Gordy never found out, and it's just as well. Let's drop it.
7: Okay.
0: They've known all along, haven't they, Gordon? About your wife, Joyce, and your best friend, Martin Benson. But not once did they suspect that you were aware of that romance. That you were responsible for Martin's death. It had all been so simple getting rid of him, hadn't it? A hunting accident. Martin killed with his own gun. And there had never been any question about that, accident. Never a question in anyone's mind, except Joyce. Somehow she knew, didn't she, Gordon, that you had killed Martin. The man she really loved. And she was going to make you pay for it with your own life. You knew long ago that you couldn't run away. She'd follow you to the ends of the earth. And you decided there was only one thing to do. Stay with Joyce and get rid of her before your luck ran out. That evening in your den, as your guests look over your gun collection.
7: Goodness, I've never seen so many guns in all my life.
5: Oh, this isn't all, Betty. Gordy's got another room full in town. He's just mad about guns.
9: Here's a new one I picked up a couple of weeks ago, Bill. How do you like it?
6: Hey, that's a beaut. Real old dueling pistol, huh? Oh, boy.
7: Let me see it, Billy.
6: Hey, don't grab like that, baby.
7: It sure is heavy. It isn't loaded, is it?
5: Oh, don't worry, Betty. Gordon's very careful about things like that.
7: Oh, golly, I don't see how anybody could fire this.
9: You couldn't very well. Not the way you're holding it.
7: Well, why, Gordy?
9: Here, I'll show you. You wrap your hand around it like this.
7: Uh-huh.
9: That's it. And this finger goes around the trigger.
7: Mm-hmm.
9: That's it.
7: Well, look at that. I hardly touched it.
6: Well, that's what they call a hair trigger, baby. Clicks off just like that. Hey, what's the matter, Gordy?
9: Oh, nothing. Nothing at all.
7: Well, it's a good thing it wasn't loaded. Gee, it was pointed right at Joyce.
6: Yes,
5: it was. Wasn't it, Gordon?
10: Gordon?
9: Huh? Oh, Joyce.
5: Darling, you're neglecting our guests. What are you doing out here on the terrace?
9: Oh, I just wanted a breath of air.
5: We've all decided to run down to the village for a while. Want to come along?
9: No, thanks. I think I'll stay here, if you don't mind.
5: All right. We won't be long, darling. Don't get lonesome.
10: Oh, by the way, Gordon.
9: Yes?
10: I thought you were the careful type.
9: What do you mean?
5: Do you generally keep loaded pistols in your collection?
9: Of course not.
5: That dueling pistol you were showing Betty a little while ago, it was loaded.
9: What?
5: That is, it was when I first looked at it, before dinner. I took the bullets out of it then. Good thing I did. I might have been killed.
9: I guess this is your lucky day, too.
5: Yes. We've both been lucky today, haven't we, darling? I wonder whose luck will run out first.

0: Apparently, we really started something last Sunday when we read Ed Steen's limerick about the out-of-gas driver on Signal's new billboard. 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There once was an actress whose name was Eileen, who ran out of gas and missed her big scene. 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

0: The pattern is clear, isn't it, Gordon, for the struggle between you and your wife, Joyce. When Martin Benson died, it didn't end anything. Rather, it was the beginning of the quiet tension, the terror. You knew long ago that there would be no running away. A divorce from Joyce wouldn't settle anything. She'd follow you anywhere. She wants to kill you, doesn't she, Gordon? Somewhere, somehow, someday, she'll kill you. If you don't kill her first. It's been touch and go for so long now, hasn't it? Between two would-be killers who appear to everyone else as a comfortably, happily married couple. But now another way occurs to you, Gordon. A frame-up against Joyce. Something to get her out of the way. If only you can make it look as if she tried to kill you. Give her the opportunity and then take advantage of it. You start to set this up in a conversation with your good friend, Dr. Perryman.
1: Oh, come now, my boy. The idea that someone is actually trying to kill you is ridiculous. Fantastic.
2: I don't think so, Doc. And you wouldn't either in my position.
1: But,
2: well, you were along right behind me when that shot came whistling out of nowhere on the ridge yesterday.
1: Of course. A careless hunter. An accident. You said so yourself.
2: Yes, but I've been thinking about it, Doc. Thinking about some other accidents, too.
1: What?
2: You remember several months back on the lake? My motorboat, the explosion? I was lucky to get out of it alive.
1: Well, yes.
2: Then a month ago, coming down the ridge road, my car suddenly going out of control. Hitting that telephone pole was the only thing that saved me from going over.
1: The road is dangerous. Hairpin curves and the way you drive.
2: Yeah, fortunately, I wasn't speeding.
1: See here, Gordon. Do you mean to tell me that...
2: Yes. Then yesterday in the canyon.
1: But who, Gordon? Why?
2: I don't know.
1: Who would want to kill you? You're not disliked. Your friends, your wife, all loyal, devoted.
2: I wonder, Doc. I wish I could believe that all the way.
1: You can, Gordon. You should.
2: Well, I'll try, of course. I'm telling you all this because... Well, because of the kind of a friend you've been. I wish you'd remember this conversation, Doc. Frankly, I'm worried.
1: Certainly I'll remember. I'll keep my eyes open, naturally.
2: But you don't believe such things are possible.
1: No, I didn't say that. Look, let's stop this talk, Gordon. You got me worried now.
0: And that's all you want for the moment, isn't it, Gordon? To have Dr. Perryman concerned. Later, his suspicions will be easily aroused. Suspicions against Joyce because of what you're going to do. You wait now, casting around in your mind for some plan of action, the frame. It suggests itself a few days later at the lodge, just a small thing, involving an open gas jet on a gas heater.
3: Gordon, Gordon, are you all right? Betty, shut that thing off.
2: Mm-hmm. What?
4: Oh, he was only asleep.
2: What is this? What's wrong? Say, isn't that gas I smell?
3: You bet it is. And you better have something done about this jet. It's much too loose. Something must have fallen against it.
5: What's happening? What's the excitement, Bill?
2: Oh, it isn't anything.
4: Oh, yes, it is, Doctor. Gordon was asleep here in the chair and that gas jet was open.
1: Now, how do you suppose...
3: Well, it's very loose. Could have been an accident.
1: I suppose.
3: Yeah, it's dangerous.
4: Kill someone.
2: Now, let's stop worrying about it. Just an accident. Don't you think so, Doc?
1: Yes. Oh, yes, of course.
6: What's the matter, darling? You're all right.
2: Sure. We better have this heater fixed. That's all. It's... Well, the jet's loose.
6: Really?
1: I can't understand it.
6: Well, we must have it attended to right away.
1: Yes. You better, Joyce.
0: The look in Joyce's eyes is what you want, isn't it, Gordon? She isn't thinking of having the gas jet fixed. Not at all. She's thinking of what a convenient way this could be. After all, the guests have seen it. Yes, very convenient. And you smile to yourself, deciding that you'll help her along with her plan. The following evening, you put it all in motion. It begins as your guests prepare to leave for a party at a neighboring lodge.
2: Look, I'm sorry to back out at the last minute this way, but I've got a headache. A bad one.
4: Well,
2: I better stay here. Just take it easy. Get some rest.
4: Oh, well, what about you, Joyce? Coming?
6: Oh, of course, Betty. That is, unless Gordy'd rather I stay here.
2: No, there's no need for that, Joyce. I'll be all right. You run along.
6: You rest, then. Maybe a little nap, hmm? Do you good?
2: Yes, I'll stretch out in the den.
3: Well, come on, kids, let's go. You want to come along in our car, Joyce?
6: No, I'll take mine. I have some things to get in the village first. You run along. I'll join you at the Jellisons later.
3: Okay, let's away!
0: You watch them as they leave. Your guests and Joyce. A moment later, Bill's sedan roars past the lodge, starts down the grade. Joyce's neat little convertible right behind her. She's up to something, isn't she, Gordon? The way she suggested that you rest so all of them could hear. You wait quietly in the den, wait for Joyce to come back, as you know she will. And then...
2: In here, Joyce.
6: You don't seem surprised, darling.
2: That you came back? No, I knew you'd be back.
6: I thought perhaps you'd changed your mind about going over to the Jellisons. I only wanted to see if...
2: I still have my headache.
6: Would a drink help?
2: Why, how thoughtful of you, dear. Yes, it might help very nicely.
6: I'll fix a couple.
2: Let me...
6: No, no trouble, darling.
2: Thanks.
6: You know, Gordy, sometimes you're hard to figure out.
2: Oh? And you're not at all.
6: That sounds sarcastic.
2: Merely appraising. Joyce.
6: Yes?
2: What sort of sleeping pills did you pick up in the village?
6: Sleeping pills? Whatever are you talking about? Here, your drink.
2: Joyce, you're getting careless. Clumsy.
6: Am I?
2: You wouldn't want to exchange drinks now, would you?
6: Certainly. Here. Satisfied?
2: You anticipated that one, of course.
6: Did I?
2: Let's stop the game, Joyce. I know what you're up to.
6: What am I up to?
2: You want to put me to sleep. Fix it so I'm just sitting here, resting, as you put it. Then somehow the gas jet finds its way on again, and I'm the unsuspecting accident victim. No one will know that you ever came back here from the village. You went directly over to the Jellisons' party.
6: You have it all figured out, don't you?
2: Yes, and it won't work.
6: I guess not. I wouldn't expect such a careless, clumsy plan to work. Well, cheers. Really afraid, aren't you, Gordon?
2: Of the drink, yes. But not of you. I'm not afraid of you anymore, Joyce. Not in the least.
6: It sounds ominous.
2: I might as well tell you how ominous. I intend to take an overdose of sleeping pills and turn on the gas.
6: Suicide? How nice of you, Gordon.
2: Not suicide. Attempted murder.
6: What are you talking about?
2: You do have a box of sleeping tablets in your purse, don't you, Joyce?
6: I...
2: Of course. I'll only borrow a few. Put the box back in your purse after I've seen you on your way.
6: You're out of your mind.
2: Not quite. But it has to look good, Joyce. Your attempt on my life.
6: You're a fool, Gordon. I'm afraid we'll both have to check our plans for a while.
2: Not me, Joyce. But you will. You see, in a few minutes, you're going to have an accident. Your car is going off the road with you at the wheel.
6: I see. And I'll be found that way with a box of sleeping tablets in my purse.
2: The ones they'll believe you slipped into my drink. Oh, I fully intend to take them, you know. Then just at the right moment, I'll call the hospital. They'll find me here, unconscious, the gas on. But they'll find me just in time.
6: After my car accident, you mean?
2: That's right, Joyce.
6: You have been thinking overtime, haven't you?
2: You know, Joyce, you're forcing me to do this.
6: Am I?
2: If you'd only tried to understand.
6: Understand murder?
2: There was no other way.
6: You could have given me a divorce when I asked for it.
2: I didn't want a divorce.
6: You knew I loved Martin.
2: You knew, I thought you knew you did.
6: Thought I did? You knew I did. You knew I loved him. With everything I had. That's why you killed him and made it look like a hunting accident. But you didn't get away with it, Gordon. You cheated the law, but you're going to stage just the same. I'll make sure of that.
2: I'm sorry, Joyce. I hate the idea of punching that beautiful jaw, but you leave me no choice.
0: You carry the unconscious Joyce down to her car, place her on the front seat next to you. Then you start down the ridge road. And as you reach a sharp curve, you leap clear.
2: Goodbye, Joyce. Goodbye for good.
0: Back at the lodge, you pour yourself another drink. Dissolve the sleeping tablets in it. Then you drink. You step over to the gas jet on the heater and turn it on. Sitting in the big easy chair, the telephone at your elbow, you wait. The minutes tick by. You find yourself becoming drowsy. Then you're sinking into a warm, black fog.
7: To our host and hostess, the happiest married couple I know.
0: You shake your head. Try to clear the haze from your mind.
8: I wonder whose luck will run out first, darling.
0: You're breathing heavily now. The walls are closing in on you.
4: Gordon was asleep in the chair. The gas was on.
0: The room seems to be swaying beneath you. The black fog sweeps in again, and you fight to keep your eyes open. Now, Gordon, now is the time. You can't wait another moment. You reach for the telephone. It's going to be close, isn't it, Gordon? Everything's going just the way you planned it.
2: 2, 5, 7.

The Whistler will return in just a moment with the strange ending to tonight's story. Do you want a pleasant surprise? 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The chances are your signal dealer will make you such a generous offer that you'll see the wisdom of trading for safe new tires now. But what's more, the new tires on which signal dealers are giving this big allowance are not substandard second-line or third-line tires. They're first-line Lee tires. 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For 47 years, Lee of Conshohocken has made only one quality, the finest of first-line tires. In Lee tires, for instance, you get not only cold rubber, but Lee toughens it still further with patented Fill Black O. This is typical of the built-in extra quality that is making today's Lee tires actually give 30 to 40% more wear than ever before. That's why it's real news when you can save money on tires like these. To remind you of this opportunity, there's now a sign outside every signal station which says, "Biggest allowance for your old tires on top quality Lee tires." Drive in where you see that sign and find out from the signal dealer just how little it will cost you now to enjoy carefree summer driving on safe new Lee tires.

0: The crowd around the wrecked car included the party guests. Only Dr. Perryman wasn't there as Joyce's lifeless body was lifted from the crumbled mass of glass and metal. The guests were shocked, spoke in low, nervous tones to one another, horrified by what had happened in the space of a few hours. Presently, a police car returned to the scene. Dr. Perryman and the sheriff stepped out and hurried down the path to join the others.
1: Doc, I thought you went up to get Gordon.
2: He's up at the lodge, Bill.
1: Well?
3: Gordon's dead.
1: What did you say, Sheriff?
3: Accident, I guess. The gas was turned on in his den, where we found him. Sprawled out on the floor, his hands still clutching the telephone.
2: He must have tried to phone for help, Bill, but he didn't have a chance.
4: What do you mean?
2: The telephone lines were down. When Joyce's car crashed down the bank, it knocked over a telephone pole and all the phone lines along with it.

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0: Featured in tonight's story were John Hoyt and Betty Lou Gerson. 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Music by Wilbur Hatch, and was transmitted to our troops overseas by the Armed Forces Radio Service. The Whistler is entirely fictional, and all characters portrayed on The Whistler are also fictional. 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

0: Yes, I'm the Emily Haven whose pictures you saw in the papers. You can tell, of course, by the wheelchair. I thought it was very unkind of them to take full-length pictures. It isn't that I resent the wheelchair, but people have funny ideas about such things. The way they wrote about me being a sweet little lady, you'd have thought I was at least 100 and a helpless invalid. Well, I can tell you right now, I'm neither. I'm not supposed to have any excitement, but goodness knows we've had enough of that around here with the murder and all. You probably wonder why, with all our money, I don't have one of those new type modern chairs. It's just that I can't stand the feel of metal. No. No metal. It affects me like snakes or spiders do some people. I've always been that way. When I was a child, Mother let me use knives and forks with bone handles, and I still use them. I'm certainly glad that the papers didn't find out about that or about Grace. They almost found out about Grace once and printed large headlines, "Police question wealthy woman." You probably don't remember it because they never did learn why she was questioned. That was some time ago. Grace had just returned from shopping.
1: Emily, I'm home.
0: In here, Grace? Did you bring my book?
1: Yes, here you are. And I brought another one I thought you'd like. I'm tired.
0: Sit down. We'll have Anna bring some tea. Let's have a look at your loot.
1: What do you mean by that?
0: Why, the things you bought, of course.
1: Oh, I guess I'm so tired I'm jumpy.
0: Come.
2: There's two gentlemen to see you, Mum.
0: Oh, bring some hot tea, please, Anna. Do you like something to eat, Grace?
1: Not till dinner.
0: Just tea, then, Anna. And show the gentleman in.
2: Yes, Mum.
1: Why don't we let her go and get someone who doesn't answer yes, Mum, to everything?
0: Well, you know we couldn't replace Anna. She knows us too well.
1: Why do you say that?
0: Well, you are jumpy. I only meant that she knows our likes and dislikes and humors us.
1: I suppose you're right. But I don't like the way she watches us.
0: Oh, that's just Anna's way. She doesn't mean anything by it.
3: Miss Haven?
0: Yes?
3: I'm Henry Lane. I'm assistant store manager at Bradlock's.
0: Oh, yes, Mr. Lane?
3: One of our store detectives observed your sister's unusual actions today and reported them to Sergeant Cole. Oh, pardon me, this is Sergeant Cole.
4: How do you do? I didn't want to turn it in till I talked to Lane here.
3: Yes. Yes, Sergeant Cole wisely came to me, and we are here to rectify the error.
0: I'm afraid I don't follow you, Mr. Lane.
3: I'm sure there's a satisfactory explanation to your sister's behavior.
0: Well, get to the point.
1: What he's trying to say is that I took some things from the store without paying for them.
0: Grace!
4: That's what was reported to me.
3: You admit that you took these things?
1: I just admitted it.
0: Why, Grace?
1: Impulse, I guess.
0: But you have plenty of money.
1: I know. I think that's what starts the impulse.
3: You mean you've had the impulse before?
1: Is that an official or a social question?
0: Well, don't be flippant.
1: I'm not. The whole thing is a farce. We've always gotten everything we want by signing a check, and we'll continue to do so. Do you think if I were anyone else, we'd be sitting here like this?
3: Miss Haven,
1: I'd be sitting in jail waiting to be questioned.
3: I'm at a loss.
1: I've taken things before and probably will again. Mostly, I don't even want the things. It's the thrill of taking them.
0: You've said enough, Grace.
1: Are you going to arrest me now, Sergeant?
4: Arrest you?
0: Grace, will you see if Anna's made tea and bring two extra cups?
1: And a checkbook?
0: Grace!
1: I'm sorry.
0: Oh. This comes as a shock to me.
4: Beats anything I ever heard.
3: Believe me, I regret having to trouble you like this.
0: Oh, you've been very considerate. I'm sure we can rectify the entire matter. If you'd care to estimate the amount...
4: It sounds like a bribe,
0: No,
4: lady.
0: No, not at all. Let us say retribution.
4: Oh, I don't know.
0: I feel that it's only right that you should receive something for your time and regard, Sergeant.
4: I don't know, lady.
3: I don't want to press charges, of course.
0: And in the future, Mr. Lane, if you will assign someone to watch my sister when she's shopping in your store, you may send the bill for the unpaid items to me.
3: Yes. There may be a slight fee.
0: Oh, yes, I understand. Now, if you'll hand me my pen and checkbook.
3: Of course.
0: Thank you. Let me see. There. There you are.
3: Haven, I...
0: I think I hear Anna coming with the tea.

0: was a dreary tea. There were little frosted cakes. Sergeant Cole dropped crumbs all over the rug. And Mr. Lane said, between noisy sips. Grace seemed to enjoy it, though. She sat and watched one and then the other. She has an unusual sense of humor. That was the way Mr. Lane started coming to our house. I don't know how it happened, but eventually we were calling him Henry. He was pleasant enough, and I think we might have been friends if he hadn't learned about me, too, entirely by accident. He'd been bringing up presents from the store, and although I suspected that he'd gotten them in the same manner that Grace did, it was a nice, thoughtful thing to do. One night when he came, he was feeling playful.
1: Well, how are the two lovely ladies tonight?
0: Oh, very well, thank you, Henry.
2: Isn't he gallant tonight?
1: It isn't difficult to be gallant with you.
2: Now put your heels together and kiss our hands.
0: Oh, Grace.
1: Want to see what I brought for you?
2: Yes, Uncle Henry.
1: Uncle? Oh, you have such a charming way of jesting.
2: Yes, we do have our little jokes.
0: Don't tease, Henry.
2: Show us what you brought.
1: You shall be surprised first.
2: How nice.
1: And I will put it on you. Now turn around with your back to me. No, don't look. Ah, there.
2: A necklace. A silver necklace. Just what I wanted.
0: Very attractive on you, Grace.
2: Thank you, Henry.
1: And now for Emily.
0: Oh, don't ask me to turn my back.
1: No. Just hold out your hand. Close your eyes and hold out your hand.
0: Oh, that seems so childish, Henry.
2: Play the game.
0: Oh, very well.
1: Are you ready? There.
0: Henry! No!
1: Emily, what is the matter? It's only a silver compact.
0: It's the metal. I can't stand the feel of metal.

may sound silly and it may be silly, but I do think my phobia saved my life. 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Would you excuse me a moment? 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Yes.

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0: Oh, yes. Where was I? Well. One night, Grace was out for the evening, and Anna had gone to bed. I was sitting here in my chair, reading. Suddenly, I thought I heard someone moving in the hall. I called out, but no one answered. So I thought it was my imagination. And then I heard it again. I sat very still, listening, and watching the hall door. As I watched, the knob began to turn. Someone was slowly pulling the door open. Anna! Grace! Anna, is that you? Answer me. What? Who are you? Why do you have your face covered?
1: Keep quiet.
0: I will not keep quiet. What do you have in that case?
1: I said keep quiet.
0: Silver. Well, that's our silver.
1: I don't want no trouble with you.
0: You put that silver back or you'll have trouble. I'll phone the police. I'll call for help.
1: This says you won't.
0: Don't point that gun at me. You can't scare me with that. I haven't long to live anyway.
1: You ain't gonna have long to live if you don't stop that yapping.
0: Stay where you are. Do you hear me? Stay away.
1: Now, look here, sister. I ain't kidding.
0: Now, you look here. You ought to be ashamed, a great big man with a gun robbing a helpless lady in a wheelchair.
1: I warned you.
0: Besides that, you're very rude. Take your hat off in the house.
1: Say, what is this?
0: If you want to come into my house, you learn some manners and then knock on the door. Now, set that silver down and leave the room.
1: Looks like I'm going to have to tie something over your face so that I can get away.
0: Don't you touch me. Don't touch me.
2: What is it, Mom?
3: A man.
2: A man? What man? What did he do?
3: The gun. The metal. He touched my neck. With his gun.

0: Anna became very excited and called the police. Heaven knows why. The man was gone and he had left the silver. I put her in her place by having her wash all the silverware and put it away. Sergeant Cole was furious when he came. It seems that he wanted to check for fingerprints. He was mollified, however, when he found fingerprints on the silver cabinet. I hadn't thought of that, so Anna had to wash that, too. Sergeant Cole came back to tell us that the fingerprints belonged to a man by the name of Mr. Scorchy Hood. He was wanted by the police because he had escaped from some penitentiary and was what Sergeant Cole called a killer. Mr. Hood was called Scorchy because he always shot people from close range and usually in the neck. Sergeant Cole thought it was very amusing when I said if he was going to kill me, he would have to stand back. I wouldn't have him touch me with that gun. Did you read those uncouth headlines in the papers? Wealthy woman match for murderer. Haven defeats Hood. They made me sound like a pugilist. The papers are so unkind to people with money. One morning, Anna came into the room without knocking, so I said, Anna, I didn't ring.
1: I've got to talk to you, Mum.
0: Very well, Anna. What is it?
1: It's about my brooch, the one my mother gave me.
0: Well, what about your brooch?
1: It's gone, Mum.
0: You mean you lost it?
1: No, I didn't lose it. It was in my room, and now it's gone.
0: Well, you probably mislaid it.
1: No, I didn't, Mum. I always keep it pinned to my Sunday dress, and it's not there.
0: I don't see how I can help you.
1: I thought maybe you'd like to replace it.
0: Oh? What kind of pin was it?
1: It was a cameo. But this time I thought I'd like to have one with some diamonds and little pearls.
0: I don't understand.
1: I've

0: You tell me what this is all about?
1: It's nothing, Grace, really.
0: When you sign a check, it can't be classified as nothing.
1: It was a pin for Anna.
0: That isn't very funny, Emily. Pin money for a pin? What about a pin?
1: She, lost it.
0: Lost it? Oh, I see.
1: Now, let's not talk about it anymore, Grace.
0: But I want to talk about it. Poor dear, anyone can get money from you, can't they?
1: Grace, please.
0: I may have my impulses. I've never taken anything from the servants yet.
1: Grace, where are you going? What are you going to do?
0: To collect and deliver. You just purchased a pin. And I'm going to find it and wear it.
1: Grace is so impulsive. She's always been good to me. She brings me nice surprises. Sometimes I get a bill for them. And when I don't, I enjoy them even more. Grace is really very serious-minded, and she worries about trifles like leaving me alone with Henry. Henry never was dull, always full of new ideas. I've never told her that he proposed to me. It came as a complete surprise. We were sitting before the fire.
2: Emily, I need more money.
1: I gave you a check last week, Henry, for your relief fund. It isn't very clear in my mind what relief fund that was for.
2: Well, that doesn't matter now. The point is that I need a great deal more money.
1: What is it for this time?
2: For me, Emily.
1: Oh, Henry, you disappoint me. So much more fun when you try to fool me.
2: Oh, I'm tired of that. I think I'd like to marry into the family.
1: Well, that's out of the question. I'm sure Grace would never consider it.
2: Grace?
1: Who else? Good heavens, you don't mean...
2: Oh, yes. You, Emily.
1: Now, why would you want to marry a woman in a wheelchair?
2: You just gave the reason. You haven't long to live, Emily. After you're gone, as your husband, I'd inherit a great...
1: I think you'd better go, Henry.
2: Go? Not until I've had my answer.
1: What kind of a proposal is that? Will you and your money marry me? Oh, no. You'll have to do better than that.
2: Perhaps I can.
1: Henry, what are you doing with that candlestick?
2: I'm going to persuade you.
1: Oh, you can beat me to death. I won't change my mind.
2: You misunderstand, Emily. I'm not going to beat you. I'm going to caress you with it.
1: Henry,
2: your hands,
1: you wouldn't.
2: Your arms, your throat, your back, perhaps.
1: No, Henry. No. Now, listen to me. Let's talk.
2: I don't want to talk. I want to caress
1: you. No, keep away. Don't touch me. Keep away. I will. Put the candlestick down.
2: Very well. I don't like to excite you like this. It isn't good for you.
1: How soon do you want to be married, Henry?
2: Immediately. How about tomorrow?
1: So soon?
2: When you make up your mind to do something, why wait?
1: I suppose you're right. Oh, I would like some tea. Henry, would you...
2: Shall I ring for Anna?
1: Well, she's asleep by now. Why don't you get it?
2: Yes, leave it to me. Just leave everything to me.
1: I was annoyed at Henry for his crassness. It was very tiresome of him to be so crude. I wheeled my chair about the room. I have a habit of doing that when I'm disturbed. Presently, I heard Henry returning with the tea. The door opened a little. And then there was that deafening explosion of a gun. The house was filled with echoes. The door stood motionless for a moment. Then slammed shut. I was too stunned to move. I just sat and looked at the door. I tried once to open it, but it wouldn't budge. I was still sitting there when the police came. It wasn't Sergeant Cole. It was a new man called Inspector Wells. I think there was a man with him, but I'm a little confused about that night. Henry had been shot and was lying against the door. That was why the door wouldn't open. The gun was on the floor beside him. The inspector asked a lot of questions and everyone talked at once. I'll tell you like I told him. After the shot, I don't remember hearing footsteps or the door outside close. It may have happened, but I was too excited to remember. Anna tried to make the inspector believe that Grace had killed Henry. She told him about the gun. Anna has spells of being difficult. I think it's because of the pin. She doesn't like Grace to wear it. They took Henry away and we went to bed. The hall was a mess. We had to have the carpet cleaned, and there are still some tea stains.

0: the walls. The next morning, I made a discovery that I thought would interest the inspector, so I phoned him. He came right out.
1: Morning, Miss Haven.
0: Oh, come in, Inspector.
1: You say you found a brooch in the hall?
0: Yes, this one. Under a chair, Inspector.
1: Do you know who it belongs to?
0: To our maid, Anna.
1: Kind of fancy for a maid, isn't it? Diamonds and small pearls.
2: Emily bought it for her.
1: It's quite a gift.
0: We like to keep our help satisfied.
1: I'd like to talk to her.
0: I'll call her.
2: Who killed Henry, Inspector?
1: Don't know yet. We're having the gun checked for fingerprints.
0: Is that all the police do? Check fingerprints?
2: You ring, Mum.
0: Yes, Anna, come in. The inspector wants to ask you some questions.
2: Yes, Mum.
1: Did you see Henry Lane last night?
2: You mean while he was alive?
1: Yes. Did you see him before he was shot?
2: Only for a minute.
1: When was that?
2: I heard a noise in the kitchen and I looked in to see who it was.
0: That was when he went for the tea.
2: Trust Anna to look in.
1: Did you speak to him?
2: Maybe a few words.
1: Did you like Mr. Lane?
2: Like him? I did not. He was no gentleman.
1: Why do you say that, Anna?
2: He used to say unkind things to me.
1: Is this your pin?
2: Why, yes. Where'd you get it?
1: It was found under a chair in the hall.
2: It couldn't have been. I didn't have it on last night.
1: You mean you weren't wearing it when you shot him?
2: Shot him? Oh, my goodness, you don't think I shot him.
1: Right now, we suspect everyone.
2: Oh, I didn't kill him. Honest, I didn't. Oh, please, tell him I didn't, Mom. You tell him.
0: Oh, Inspector, it's just occurred to me. I've made a horrible mistake. I remember now that I saw Anna wearing that pin when she served breakfast this morning.
2: So? She couldn't have dropped it last night. Oh, thank you, Mom. Thank you.
0: I don't think the inspector was convinced when he left. He didn't say he wasn't. He looked unconvinced. It was kind of a fib, but it was worth it. Anna has been an angel ever since. She cleans Grace's room and never sees a thing. She even returned some things that Grace didn't know were missing. I gave Anna the pin and she put it back on her Sunday dress. The inspector phoned around noon. He was very excited. He said the blurred fingerprints on the gun belonged to Mr. Scorchy Hood and that we should be very careful, as he hadn't been caught and he was dangerous. I asked him how we should go about being careful. He said to lock the doors and windows and they would send a man to watch the house. I didn't think we needed to worry, for somehow I couldn't believe Mr. Scorchy Hood wanted to hear me scream again. But about 10 o'clock, Grace and I were sitting here discussing Humphrey Bogart when the whole hall door opened.
3: Don't move.
0: I've no intention of moving. What do you want?
3: Shut up, sister.
0: Don't call me sister. My name is Emily, and this is my sister, Grace.
2: How do you do?
3: This ain't no social call.
0: I'm glad to see you've uncovered your face. I don't know why you should cover it. It really isn't an unpleasant face at all.
3: Don't start. I won't do you no good.
2: Did you come to kill us?
3: You guessed it, sister.
2: Grace.
3: Grace. Hey, what are you doing to me? Trying to confuse me?
0: Why should you want to kill us, Mr. Hood?
3: Because you made people laugh at me. The papers made fun of me. I can't stand that.
0: Well, it seems to me you brought it on yourself. You came uninvited in the first place.
3: What kind of talk is that? Sure I did, and I come the same way this time.
0: If you're going to kill me, you'll have to stand away from me. You see, I have a phobia.
3: A what?
0: A phobia. It's something I can't help.
3: Oh.
0: Why don't you stand over there?
3: Why?
0: On account of my phobia. It'd be better if you stood there.
3: Here?
0: No. A little farther.
3: Now?
0: Yes, I think that's better. Oh, Grace, will you straighten the rug?
3: Never mind.
2: It worked. I guess he's unconscious. I'll call the man across the street.
0: Oh, Grace, look what you've done. When he hit his head on the table, he spilled the flowers. Now that water will make white spots on the varnish.

That's the way it happened. You know the rest, how Mr. Hood was wanted for several murders, so they executed him. I'm rather sorry it's all over. Seems dull around here now, and I did so want to enjoy my last days. The doctor says I've only 6 months at the most. I haven't told Grace my time is so short. It would cause her to fret. Grace worries so. That's why I didn't tell her that I took the gun and shot Henry as he opened the door, and then tossed the gun into the hall before he slumped against the door and pushed it shut. I hadn't even told her that Mr. Scorchy Hood dropped his gun that time when I screamed. You see, I didn't handle the gun with my shawl to save his fingerprints. It's just that I can't stand the feel of metal. Can't stand the feel of metal. They've been so kind, everybody. Here, I mean, in the prison hospital. Oh, you must excuse me. I'm so drowsy. They've let me have my own bed even from home. I couldn't lie on the prison cot they have, you know, with the metal and all.

Suspense. Tonight, Roma Wines have brought you Miss Eva LeGallion in Phobia, a suspense play written by Joel Hunt. Next Thursday, same time, you will hear Mr. Alan Baxter as star of Suspense. Produced for Shanley by William Spear. In the coming weeks, Suspense will present such stars as Alan Baxter, Gloria Swanson, and others. 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
7: When is it going to stop raining? That's what I ask myself.
8: Is that a knock or is it the storm?
7: That's hard to tell. It's cold, too. I put a shilling in the geyser an hour ago and the water's cold already. There are scientists who say the climate's changing a dead rot.
8: It's a knock, I think.
7: Now, who'd be out tonight? Only that Daisy Chain murderer who escaped from jail would be out tonight. Now I see in the paper they're trying to locate his mother. Chances are they'll find them both drowned in the London rain. What I'm trying to say, only evil men...
8: Father, stop your silly nonsense.
7: No one with any sense in this knocker would be out. Go to the door, Sharon, please.
8: Yes, Father. Oh, how do you do?
9: Better now. Thank you that I'm inside.
8: Oh, take off your coat. I'll put your umbrella over here.
9: I don't want to be a bother to anybody, but I'm alone now. Very much alone. Do you have a room to let?
7: I'm Pitchfield, dear. This is my daughter, Sharon. I'm the proprietor of the premises. Well, we do have one room to let. What's your name?
9: I'm Mrs. Grimes. Mrs. Hetty Grimes, that is. My husband was the late George Grimes of, Manchester.
7: You're from Manchester, Mrs. Grimes?
9: Yes, indeed. Came all the way by train and then scuttled about in this rain. I was so grateful to see your sign.
8: Oh, well, you like the room. It has a grate and a cozy conservatory. I'm sorry about your husband, Mrs. Grimes. Was it recent?
9: Oh, mercy, no. It happened 35 years ago, but I never remarried.
8: Oh.
9: Well, largely because of my health. My back has given out several times, just lately, too. How much rent do you charge for the room?
8: Well, I'm sure we can talk business in the morning, can't we, Father? Father, would you carry Mrs. Grimes' case into her room?
9: Oh, what a ride. All the way
7: from... I believe you said Manchester, Mrs. Grimes.
8: This way, please.
7: I've been reading about the Daisy Chain murderer, Mrs. Grimes.
8: Oh, Father, stop playing detective. I'll get Mrs. Grimes' fire going.
9: Never read papers anymore. Listen to third program because it puts me to sleep.
7: We're a little jittery. Right on top of the fog and rain, this Daisy Chain murderer escaped from jail, right from the hangman's noose, he did. You never heard about him in Manchester? I dare say everybody in England's heard about him now. Has to be hanged in 30 days. Oh, those poor girls. One in the sand at Bognor Regis, the other one... where was it, Sharon? Regent's Park?
8: Father, will you change the subject?
7: The last one at Hampstead Heath. He wasn't any Jack the Ripper. No, not this fine bucko. I'm talking about the killer, I am. This one was artistic and sentimental. Left a daisy chain around the necks of his poor victims.
8: Please excuse Father, Mrs. Grimes. He's an amateur Sherlock Holmes.
9: Don't want to trespass on your good nature, but... Would you happen to have a glass of stout? My back is going out again, and I can tell. I get such a clutch right in the small...
7: What part of Manchester, Mrs. Grimes?
9: Oh, what an ugly old city it is. All the mills and coal. I'm so fortunate to find you good people with a room to let. After my bitter journey and... Oh, my back.
7: There are some nicer spots in Manchester.
9: Oh, yes, I lived in one of the better places. A lovely part of town for those in modest circumstances.
7: I'm sure you did. And this place
9: oh,
7: was...
9: Oh, dear. Oh, thank you for the stout, young lady.
8: There you are.
9: Oh, yes, it was a beauty spot. I must remember the number. Well, no matter. Oh, 23-something... Daisy Bank Road.
7: Come tomorrow morning, we'll tell her to go. She gets a free night's lodging just because we
8: oh,
7: can't...
8: Oh, Father, you're an old fuss.
7: Well, better be safe than sorry.
8: But if you're so worried, why don't you notify the inspector?
7: Well, I'm sure I'd feel out of place reporting a harmless old woman to the
8: well,
7: police.
8: Well, she's a harmless old woman. Why do you...
7: Well, she doesn't talk like the people of Manchester.
8: Shall we get the 10 o'clock news and go to bed?
7: Now, I was never one to lean on the cautious side, you understand? But right now,
8: don't
7: what with one thing...
8: Don't you trust anybody, Father?
7: Well, I don't trust somebody from Manchester who doesn't talk that way. Nothing to be done tonight. As your dear mother used to say, may she rest in peace. Tomorrow will be a fairer day.
5: 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Why? 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
3: Charlie, you're forgetting something.
5: Wait, Kay, there's more. 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
3: But, Charlie...
5: And Pepsi goes fast. People like it, so keep plenty handy. 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
3: Oh, you did fine, except for one thing.
5: Well, I mentioned lightness and how Pepsi refreshes and how fast it goes.
3: You left out Pepsi sociability. You know the Be Sociable song.
5: But, Kay, I can't sing.
3: I can. Listen.

0: No, merciful heavens, no.
1: Mama, will you let me in?
0: Oh, go away. Go away. Let me alone. Let me alone. Go away. I'm so tired. Go away.
1: Ma, it's me. It's Jimmy. Open the window.
0: How did you find me? How did you find me?
1: Mama, a little light, not too much.
0: Oh, why didn't you leave me alone? Why didn't you... How did you find me? I've got a candle. Now, wait a moment.
1: Oh, easy, Mama. Oh, Mama, I saw you leave your old digs this morning. I watched you give the slip to the bobbies. Oh, you were clever, Mama.
0: Oh, they'll get you. Oh, my boy, they'll get you. I had to leave. I knew the bobbies would look for me and find you that way. You shouldn't have followed me. They'll get you for sure.
1: Not if you quiet down. Oh, well, it's great to be... I suppose this is home.
0: They keep saying you did it, and you keep saying you didn't do it. Oh, my poor boy, when will it stop?
1: You got any food, Mama?
0: The papers write those dreadful things, and it's on the wireless all the time.
1: Mama, I want some food.
0: Oh, what horrible days these are, horrible days. When you were a little boy, you'd go bound into the parks and bring me back flowers, singing and laughing. Oh, Jimmy. And then they started saying all those things about you. Oh, I can't stand it anymore. I can't stand it. It's got to stop. It's got to...
1: Oh, is cookies all you've got?
0: I only had a fire for a few moments, but there'll be tea.
1: How many people in the house?
0: Only two. The landlord and his daughter.
1: His daughter?
0: It's a slack season with them. Just two people live here.
1: What's the daughter like?
0: You wouldn't be asking about the daughter, Jimmy, if you were my little boy again. Don't you dare ask me about her. Oh, what manner of man have I raised?
1: You'll be raising the dead if you don't pipe down.
0: And you can joke about it. You, with the likeness already made of you at Madame Tussaud's.
1: I'll be staying with you, Mama. And you'll put me up, and you won't tell anybody anything. It'll be just like those other days. Tell me more about the daughter, Mama. What's her name?
0: May the good Lord have mercy on your soul.
2: Is this Inspector Crist?
3: Yes.
2: Inspector, I let her room last night. A bad night, if you recall. An old woman took the room for a fortnight. Said she was from Manchester. Then this morning she announced her son had come a-visiting. Now, while I'm not naturally a suspicious man, I began to wonder about that daisy chain.
3: Well, you're a lively one, all right. Well, there's no harm done. We'll have the light in no time. Matter of fact, we've had a call from our station in the south of England saying a boy answering the description has been picked up. So you can stop worrying.
2: Oh, thank you, Inspector.
3: That's all right.
2: Why, I just wanted to make certain you...
4: At it again, Father. What did you find out?
2: Scotland Yard has them all right. Or think they have.
4: You know what curiosity did to the kitten?
2: Hey, so look here, do you think you ought to chat so much with that boy? You know, you spent all morning talking to him.
4: He recites such lovely poetry. Such a nice voice he has.
2: Never worked a day in his life.
4: He's had a lot of schooling. He speaks well.
2: Well, you mind yourself now, yeah? I'm off to the city.
4: Goodbye, Father.
1: So, your kind old father warned you about my offish ways. What does he know about me? I bet he was offended because I recite poetry.
4: Jimmy, you were listening.
1: Well, I couldn't help hearing. Ah, what a beautiful day for the pure in heart. A day when the morning sun salutes its own, the very young.
4: You have quite a way with words.
1: A much better approach when I'm out of doors on the grass, listening to nightingales. When peace comes dropping slow. What say we hie off to the greengrocer's, we get some bread and cheese, some grapes and wine, and dine like royalty under the trees, eh? I know a place on the riverbank.
4: Oh, I couldn't. It's bad form.
1: Just a picnic in broad daylight?
0: Jimmy! What? Jimmy!
1: Let's go right now.
4: But that's your mother. No. Oh,
1: she just can't let me out of her sight. On with us. Come on, let's go.
4: Jimmy, I can't.
1: Quick, or no picnic.
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1: But the dear old Thames is not ugly up toward the source.
4: Do you know that country?
1: Well, a little bit. When I was a boy with my parents. That was before we moved to London.
4: Nice memories.
1: Yeah. Then the Blitz. Both killed, 1940.
4: Oh. Well, Mrs. Grimes isn't your mother.
1: No, she adopted me. One of those war orphanages. Raised me since I was four. Yeah. Oh, I'm like her own son, she says. Sharon, we're really alone here. Behind the heather. Ah, to be us, plague the weather. Who can see us?
4: Whose immortal lines are those?
1: Fellow named Grimes. Yeah, a great poet, a fine scholar, and a man... A man who would like very much to be a gentleman.
4: Oh, you really wrote that? I thought it was Swift or Moore or somebody.
1: You have a fine mind, my lady. Discerning one, too. But as I was observing, we are quite alone. Now, who really can see us?
4: It is a bit secluded, isn't it? Oh, that Bobby over there can see us.
1: What? Where? What Bobby?
4: Oh, you're tipping over the basket. That Bobby over there, he's coming this way.
1: Not a word. Don't talk to him.
4: What's going on with you? You're shaking.
1: Let me talk.
4: But you nearly spoiled the sandwiches I made. Jimmy, you're still shaking.
9: Afternoon. Good day for a picnic. You'd better early look at the clouds.
1: Yeah, it's clouding a bit. Always does this time of year.
9: Everything all right?
1: Yeah, quite.
9: Since all the murders last year, we talk to the people now and then and ask them the time of day.
1: Well, it's time he was eating now.
9: Better be watching the rain clouds. Afternoon.
4: Why do you act so strangely? He wasn't going to hurt you. He was very pleasant.
1: Yeah, they all are, for a while. If I pick you some daisies, may I have a sandwich?
4: Oh, look. Daisies all around us.
1: Well, do I get the sandwich?
4: Of course you do. But first the daisy.
1: Well, all right. But let me help you get up. Oh, would you hand me the bottle of wine?
4: You like daisies, Jimmy?
1: Oh, where I used to live, we got fields of them. We lived on Daisy Bank Road.
4: Look out, you're spilling it. It's a wild look on your face. Better take it off. We're having company again. This time two Bobbies, the same one and a friend.
1: On your feet. Come on, do as I say.
4: What?
1: Yeah, walk this way. Only fast. Just keep looking overhead as though you fear the rain. Fast! Come on now, lively!
4: Jimmy!
1: Get to the edge of the park. Take the first tram, and I'll be along later. Yeah, get going!
4: You're hurting my hand!
1: Get going! You stay away from Mrs. Grimes.
5: just a moment, we will return for the concluding act of Suspense.
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0: it's me, sweet child. Your papa went to the pub, said it was Thursday night.
1: Mrs. Grimes, I'm confused. Has Jimmy been here?
0: Jimmy's with you, isn't he?
1: It was so strange, Mrs. Grimes. We saw some bobbies and he ran. Why did he run, Mrs. Grimes? Why did he? Why?
0: Did it spoil your picnic?
1: Of course he did. Where is he? Why did he run, Mrs. Grimes?
0: Oh, he was always so headstrong and always so mixed up. Was it a pretty afternoon? Did you sit down under a tree? Did he read poetry to you? Did he get that faraway look like he was a little boy when he read to you? And did you like the sound of his voice? Did his voice sound deep in his chest?
1: Mrs. Grimes, you have father's key. Why are you locking the door?
0: Did he tell you that your eyes were beautiful and your hands were pretty? And did he hold your hands?
1: Mrs. Grimes, will you let me out of this room? I'm sorry, but you've made me uneasy.
0: Everything in this world will pass, my dear. And never fear, you shall be released to join. Oh, Miss Sheldon, tell me more about Jimmy. Did he make up a little rhyme to suit the occasion? And did he... Oh, that poor girl in Regent's Park. Jimmy was so fond of her. But I had to follow her one day and make a daisy chain. But in Bognor Regis, I couldn't find any daisies. So I brought some all the way from Hampstead Heath. A miserable journey on the train, but the little vixen in Hampstead Heath knew how strong I was before I gathered the daisies.
1: So
0: Jimmy was always so fond of picnics and would go dashing off. So I have a beautiful daisy chain for you, my dear Sharon. And I also have strong, sinewy hands.
1: No.
0: Wonderfully strong like Jimmy's.
1: Father! Father!
0: Now poor Jimmy will really hang. But I'd rather let the hangman get him than you or any other girl.
1: Oh, Sharon, stop!
0: You see, you're very pretty, but I am stronger, you see.
1: Oh.
0: Sharon, you are so pretty.
1: No.
0: This is too bad. And the others, they were so pretty.
1: No.
2: Sharon! It's me. It's me,
3: relax,
2: Jimmy.
3: Relax, Mrs. Grimes. Let go now.
0: Jimmy.
3: Come along with you. All right. Take Mrs. Grimes out of here.
2: Sharon, are you all right?
1: Where is my father?
3: I'm Inspector Crist, young lady. Your father's right here. Sorry to have made you a sitting duck, so to speak, but we've been outwitted by this Mrs. Grimes for one entire year. And she's really Mrs. Mabel Dodds, Jimmy's foster mother.
4: I was in on it too, Sharon. That is, at the very last I was in on it. You'll forgive your father?
2: Me too, Sharon. You know, everybody thought I was the daisy chain murderer until Scotland Yard got suspicious and they arranged my escape. Ah, oh, you think we can ever have a civilized picnic?
1: Oh, Jimmy.
2: Can you ever have a picnic with a man who already has an image cast at Madame Tussauds?
1: I'll think about it.
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0: tonight's story, where John Clark is Jimmy, Joan Loring as Sharon, and Jane Rose as Mrs. Grimes. Others in the cast were Brett Morrison, Marvin Pisner, and Mercer McLeod. 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

0: 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This episode of Crime Club first aired Thursday, June 26, 1947, 79 years ago today, titled Death Never Doubles.
1: Hello, I hope I haven't kept you waiting. Yes, this is the Crime Club. I'm the librarian. Death never doubles. Yes, we have that story for you. Come right over.

0: you're here. Good. Take the easy chair by the window. Comfortable? The manuscript is on this shelf. Here it is. Death Never Doubles. The very exciting story of a past present that had no future. Let's look at it under the reading lamp. It was early evening, and Peter Woods, a young lawyer, was in his apartment getting dressed for his appointment with Hilda Ryan, his fiancée. He was not expecting a phone call, but when it came, he answered it as if it meant nothing at all. Then, 5 minutes and countless palpitations later...
1: Oh, sure, Mr. Jackson. Don't worry, Mr. Jackson, I'll be there. Yes, I know, not later than 7:45. Yes, I got the address. 1052 West 52nd Street. All right, Mr. Jackson, thanks very much. Bye. Wow. Oh, boy, I'm lucky. I say I'm lucky. This is my lucky day. Oh.
2: Hello?
1: Hilda, honey.
2: Yes?
1: Oh, my sugar-coated Cupid doll. Guess what?
2: You're going to be late again. You're drunk.
1: I'm delirious. I just fell into a pot of gold.
2: Did you say gold?
1: Uh-huh. Mr. Jackson just phoned me. Steve Jackson.
2: Who's he?
1: Well, I don't know. He's going to do a big operation and he needs a lawyer. He promised me $5,000.
2: $5,000? Who recommended him to you?
1: Nobody. Just picked my name right out of the phone book.
2: Uh-huh.
1: Well, what's the matter?
2: Oh, nothing.
1: Now, you know I've gotten several clients that way.
2: Did they pay you $5,000 fees?
1: Oh, Hilda, now look, I know it's a lot, but it isn't fantastic. After all...
2: Yes, honey. After all, he may be a nut with a bolt loose.
1: He sounded perfectly all right to me.
2: So do you, when you're not listening. What time will you pick me up?
1: What? Well, honey, I'm afraid I can't make it tonight.
2: Mr. Jackson?
1: Yeah, 7:45. And I gotta be on time.
2: Of course. Would he mind if you brought your secretary along?
1: Now, what's the idea, Hilda? You know I haven't got one.
2: Oh, but you have, darling. An amanuensis from now on. Who's going to keep an eye on her man?
3: Well, Pete?
1: Don't say it, Hilda. I couldn't stand it.
3: Are you sure Mr. Jackson said 1052 West 52nd Street?
1: Yes.
3: It wasn't West 57th Street?
1: No. I repeated the address to him. This is the place.
3: But there's no building here. Just a hole in the ground.
1: I don't get it. Why should anybody ask me... Wait a minute.
3: Why?
1: They're excavating here. That hole in the ground is where they're going to put a foundation of a building.
3: So? Anybody can see that.
1: All right. Now, suppose Steve Jackson is the guy... You know, the builder.
3: He'd have an office, Pete.
1: I'm going to find out. Come on.
3: Darling, can't we forget the whole thing?
1: There's a pool room on the second floor of this building next to the light.
3: Pete, I'd rather have dinner and go to the movie.
1: We'll go upstairs and we'll ask about Steve Jackson. Somebody ought to know him.
3: I'm not going.
1: What are you afraid of?
3: Trouble. And I think the sooner we get away...
4: Hey, you're blocking the doorway.
1: Huh? Oh, I'm sorry. We didn't see you.
4: I walk like a cat. Now, if you don't mind, I'll just go inside. Duke. Duke Masters.
1: What?
3: Pete, is he talking to you?
4: Gee, Duke, I didn't recognize you in this bad light. We wasn't expecting to see you for 6 months.
1: Now, look,
4: when did they let you out?
1: I'm Peter Woods, and I'm looking for Steve Jackson.
4: A new moniker, eh? Culture, too. Why, you're even talking like Park Avenue. Okay, maybe it's a good idea. We can all start from scratch. I'll change mine from Marty Green
3: Pete,
4: to...
3: Pete, should we go now?
4: Wait a minute, sister. What's the rush?
3: Marty, sister's name happens to be Hilda Ryan.
4: I'm tickled. Hey, Duke, what are you going to say to Trixie about this doll?
1: Trixie?
4: Yeah, she's still... Hey, what goes here?
1: Just a couple of the wrong people. Come on, Hilda.
4: Did you know I was working all night in that dump upstairs, or did you come here by accident?
1: Marty, now it's you who's blocking the doorway.
4: We ain't taking no double cross, Duke. We've been having hard times for the last year and a half.
1: Oh, that's too bad. What do you want me to do about it?
4: Okay, so you took the rap for all of us. Me, Flip Morgan, and the rest of them out. You got 2 to 5 years in Leavenworth, and we didn't. But you got caught, and we didn't.
1: Now, listen, Marty.
4: No, you listen. You got 200 grand soaked away someplace that's going to be split. You ain't setting yourself up as no millionaire in our dough.
1: Marty, when was the last time you were pushed through a wall?
4: Yeah. Okay, pal. But I'm telling Flip Morgan and Trixie I seen you.
1: Yeah, I do that little thing.
4: And, brother, if you got any real ideas about spending that dough yourself, you're going to give a big chunk of it to some undertaker.
5: Stop flipping that coin. You're driving me crazy.
6: Well, what are you so nervous about, Trixie?
5: I'm not nervous.
6: All right.
5: Will you stop it?
6: Sure. You want me to go home to my mother?
5: Don't be a dope. It's just that I'm...
6: Oh, yeah, sure, I know. You'd like to see something green for a change.
5: Flip.
6: Well, it's my sickness, too. Duke, the wise guy. He don't trust nobody. 200 grand stacked away, and we got a scratch till he gets out of stir.
5: I'm afraid of what's going to happen when he gets out.
6: Well, what's that?
5: He's got only 6 months to go, and leave it to Duke. He's behaving. Won't be 2 to 5 for him. He'll get the diploma at the end of 2.
6: Well, what's wrong with that?
5: I can't help it if I'm scared, Flip.
6: Ah, he's not going to do anything to you.
5: I promised I'd wait for him.
6: So what? You changed your mind.
5: He'll kill me.
6: You're crazy.
5: I know what I'm talking about. When Duke finds out, somebody hasn't tipped him off already.
6: Relax. Duke's a dying duck.
5: Huh?
6: Only he don't know it yet. Nobody's going to tell him.
5: What do you mean?
6: You learned how to do arithmetic, didn't you?
5: Flip.
6: Uh-huh. The more numbers you got to divide by, the less everybody gets.
5: You're going to kill him.
6: First, he brings the dough out of hiding. I got a brain that gives me 24-hour service.
5: But, Flip, suppose...
6: What for? The day Duke steps out of Leavenworth, he's going to have an escort with him all the way to New York. And by the time we swing up Broadway, he's going to be all talked out. And then we bury him. I'll get it, Trixie. Yep.
7: Hello, Flip?
6: Yep.
7: This is Marty. The Duke's out.
6: What?
7: Yeah, Duke Masters. I seen him.
6: Hey, now listen, Marty, if this is a guy...
7: I tell you, I seen him with my own eyes. I talked to him. And you should hear him, Flip. Like he went to college instead of Leavenworth.
6: Just a minute. Trixie.
5: Yeah?
6: Marty just saw the Duke in town.
5: What?
6: Yeah, what a break. 6 months ahead of time.
5: What are we going to do?
6: Same thing. All right, Marty. What else?
7: We're getting a double cross.
6: Hey?
7: Dude, the Duke says he ain't the Duke. He says he's a guy by the name of Peter Woods.
6: Go on.
7: And he's got some fancy dame with him, Hilda Ryan. A real cookie.
6: Peter Woods and Hilda Ryan, hey? Where are they now?
7: In the Bijou Club on 49th Street. Spending our dough.
6: Okay, Marty. Keep an eye on him.
7: But I gotta go to work.
6: Keep an eye on them and your working days will be over.
5: I didn't expect it, Flip. I never figured on time off for good behavior.
6: Give me the phone book, Trixie.
5: What are we going to do?
6: The phone book, baby. I want to take a look at the odds. I've got an idea they're going to favor a quick killing.
8: I can't help it, Pete. I've got to say I told you so.
9: Yeah.
8: Going haywire because somebody picked your name out of the phone book and offered you $5,000. Couldn't you smell a plot?
9: Can I help it if I look like Duke Masters?
8: You're a lawyer. You're supposed to be smart.
9: Hilda, you see any gangsters around?
8: And that name, Steve Jackson.
9: Yeah, that sure sounds like a phony.
8: And now... Oh, well, I'm going to the powder room.
9: All right.
8: And then you're going to take me to the movies.
9: All right.
8: I'll be back in a minute.
5: I missed you, Duke.
9: Huh?
5: Why didn't you let me know you were coming home?
9: Now, listen, Miss, whatever your name is, I want you and your gang to get one thing straight. I'm not Duke Masters.
5: So I heard. Is it on account of that girl?
9: No, I'm warning you. If you don't leave me alone...
5: What'll you do? Scream?
9: Huh?
5: Yeah. It shoots.
9: The restaurant's full of people.
5: There's nothing safer than a crowd. You ought to know that, Duke.
9: Yeah.
5: When you and the boys stuck up that mail truck, there was a big crowd all around. Didn't keep you from getting the money, did it?
9: Oh, now listen, you got me all wrong.
5: It won't keep me from pulling the trigger.
9: I've got my identification card. Look, if you give me until tomorrow, I'll get you my birth certificate.
5: Why the double cross, Duke?
9: What's the use?
5: Is it because you heard some stories about me and Flip Morgan?
9: I never even heard of you.
5: They're not true. I said I'd wait for you, and I've been waiting. I don't care what anybody's been telling you. I've been on the level with you.
9: Sure, I believe everything you say.
5: Oh, Duke. Duke.
9: But let's keep it strictly impersonal.
5: Okay, I can wait until we're alone. Listen, Duke, I got an idea. That 200 grand, if you don't want to split it with the gang...
9: Why, Trixie. By the way, that's your name, isn't it?
5: You'd rather be a clown, huh? Maybe we better go now.
9: Where to?
5: Your apartment, the one I never saw.
9: Are you serious?
5: You don't hear me laughing, do you?
9: But I can't leave now. Hilda wouldn't understand.
5: Duke, did you ever see such a cute little gun?
9: A few minutes ago.
5: It disappears in the palm of my hand, see?
9: Trixie.
5: Are you ready?
9: No, and I'm not willing either.
5: I'll overlook it, Duke. As long as you're able. All right, Duke. Stop fumbling and open the door.
9: I can't help it, Trixie. I'm thinking of Hilda. When she finds me, gone.
5: The door, sweetheart.
9: Careful how you poke that gun in my back.
5: Get in there, Duke.
9: All right. You don't have to be so impatient. Hey, what's happened to my apartment?
6: We gave it a thorough cleaning, pal.
9: Huh? Who are you?
6: Come in, Duke. Come in and stop kidding.
9: Now, look. You've made a mistake. Give me a chance, will you?
6: Yeah. Did you have to coax him much, Trixie?
5: A little. He was pretty unreasonable, Flip.
6: Oh, it's too bad. What's the matter, Duke? Don't you want to meet your old friends again?
9: I never saw you before in my life. I've never been to prison, and I've never been in any holdup.
6: His memory's still bad, Trixie.
5: It's awful.
6: We might have to give him a treatment, huh? Remember the boys, Duke?
9: Good grief. What can I do to make you understand?
6: That's Tom, and that's Knuckles, and that's the Bruiser. Yeah. They're all waiting to put their hands on you.
9: I'm not Duke Masters.
6: Yeah, sure, I know. You're Peter Woods. You're even listed in the phone book. Nice going, Duke. You took this apart and hid the dough, then you took the rap, but not for us. Now, where is it?
9: I give up.
6: $200,000. It's in one of these rooms. Now, you go and make an X on the spot.
9: You've searched, haven't you? You didn't find any money.
6: Well, maybe we're not as smart as you are.
9: You pull the place apart.
6: You're next, pal.
9: What can I do? Just because I happen to look like some guy who's double-crossing.
6: I'll give you a break. Tell us where you stacked the dough, and we'll cut you in. We'll let bygones be bygones.
9: You can't let something be that never existed.
6: Oh, you become a philosopher, too, huh? You do great things at Leavenworth these days. Sit down, Duke.
9: What for?
6: We're going to give you something to think about. Come on, Trixie. The boys want to be left alone.
5: Listen, Flip, don't you think...
6: There's nothing to worry about, sweetheart. They're going to see how many times they can bounce the punching bag off the wall. Before the egg is out of it.
8: Don't move, honey.
9: Don't move, she says. As if I could.
8: Oh, if I could only get my hands on the men who did this to you.
9: It's no use, Hilda. I'll have to leave town.
8: Oh, Pete, how could they have beaten you up like this? Your face.
10: I'm sorry about that, lady.
8: Huh?
9: I'm not Duke Masters.
10: No, no, Mr. Woods. I am.
9: You... Why,
10: yeah,
9: you...
10: Yeah, I know how you feel. It's tough. You got born with the wrong face.
8: But it's not only the face, it's...
9: You're not human, Duke.
10: Okay. Maybe you'll change your mind when I pay you off.
9: What? You mean you're gonna... After all you've done to me already?
10: I promised you $5,000, didn't I?
9: What? Hilda!
8: I know, Pete. That's Steve Jackson.
10: Yeah. I hope you'll excuse the masquerade. It had to be done that way.
8: Are you trying to make us understand?
10: I don't want you to consider me a bad guy, lady. When I got expelled from Leavenworth last week, I never thought my luck was going to change, but it did.
9: So did mine.
10: A couple of days ago, I spotted Marty Green going into a pool room on West 52nd Street. I found out he works there. He was always a second-story mug.
8: You ought to know your friends, Duke.
10: Yeah, I know them. Well, yesterday was my big day. I was walking along Madison Avenue when who should I see coming out of an office building? You, Pete. So I followed you all day, my head spinning with ideas.
8: It's too bad it didn't spin
10: right
8: off.
10: Shut up, lady, and let me talk to my lawyer.
9: I'm not your lawyer, Duke.
10: Don't kid yourself. You're either my lawyer or you're going to be my corpse.
9: Well, that doesn't give me much choice, does it?
10: Doesn't give you any. Would you like to know how I got your name?
9: I'm sure you're going to tell me.
10: The doorman of this house gave it to me. I walked in and he says, "Good afternoon, Mr. Woods." What was I going to do?
9: Well...
10: I did it. I went right to a phone book and looked up Mr. Woods at this address until I found one with a Peter in front. That was you, pal.
8: Duke, you're almost as smart as the devil.
10: Smarter, Cookie. I get what I go after.
9: But what do you want? You got $200,000.
10: No, Pete.
9: What?
10: I had it. Sold it away in a little cabana I own at the beach. My own private get-away-from-it-all place. Nobody knew, not even Trixie.
9: Were you planning to keep it all for yourself?
10: I wasn't telling them where to find it, not until I got out of stir. I was taking no chance. Not much I wasn't.
9: What do you mean?
10: A couple of months ago, Trixie wrote me about tough times. What was I going to do, let her go hungry? So I told her to take a few grand and keep a trap shut about the rest, but she took the pile. And she never wrote again.
9: Naturally, she's been too busy flipping with Morgan.
10: She's double-crossing him, too.
9: All right, you don't have to get mad at me.
10: I wasn't sure of it until tonight. Flip Morgan hasn't seen a dime of that $200,000.
9: How do you know?
10: Take a look at your face in the mirror.
9: Oh, you mean...
10: You get the idea.
9: I see. Well, Duke, as your lawyer, my advice
10: get
9: to you is
10: feet,
9: to go to...
10: Pete.
9: No, look, Duke, I was only kidding.
10: Get him up, lady. He's got a lot of work to do.
8: Not for you, he hasn't. You go and get yourself beaten up for a change.
10: We gonna have an argument?
9: There's no shortage of guns, is there?
10: We're going over to Trixie's apartment. She lives in a rooming house on West 49th Street.
8: What are we going to do there?
10: Not we, Cookie, him. He's going to persuade Trixie to part with 200 grand.
9: Oh, no. I've had enough of that woman to last me for a lifetime.
10: Oh, now, Pete, don't irritate me. You'll lose a good client.
9: You don't say. That ought to kill me for sure.
10: Yeah, for sure. All right, here's the key, Pete.
9: Don't we knock first?
10: Well, you'll never get to first base with Trixie, being formal.
9: But suppose
10: that's
9: she's...
10: That's her tough luck. Go ahead.
9: All right. But tell that gun to be gentleman with a spine. I gotta live with it.
8: Duke, why don't you go in there? You're not afraid of Trixie, are you?
10: Not if she's alone, chicken.
8: Oh, so Pete's going to find out.
10: Back in Leavenworth, we used to call that strategy.
8: Pete?
9: It's no use, Hilda. Well, here I come again, fellas. Trixie!
8: Pete! Duke, we
9: put
8: can't
9: on
8: let...
9: your old brass knuckles with the corkscrew buckles, and then we'll have a little... Holy smoke. Duke! Hilda!
8: What's the matter, Pete?
9: Flip Morgan.
8: Is he dead?
9: Nobody could look like that and be alive. He was shot. Say, Duke, did you know about this when you... Well, hey, don't lock us in here!

0: I guess there's nothing like a well-placed mirror, is there?
1: But, Pete, darling, there certainly is.
0: What? Hilda, what are you talking about?
1: A well-placed bullet. Have you forgotten? You know, in that corner.
2: Flip.
1: Never again, Trixie. Flip has flopped.
2: You killed him, Duke. You and the dame.
0: No, wait a minute.
1: Let her rave, Pete.
2: You sent me a phony telegram to get me out of here. Said you had something to talk to me about. I thought you wanted to make up.
1: How did you get around Flip?
2: He didn't see the wire. I read it in the hall. I told him I had... Hey, since when do I have to answer your questions?
0: Where's the telegram, Trixie?
2: I threw it away. I wasn't going to keep any messages from you to me.
0: Uh-huh.
2: I thought it was on the level, Duke. I was ready to go back to you any time you wanted me. But you don't want me. You killed Flip and you were waiting behind that door to brain me with a chair.
0: We thought you were Duke. He was here.
2: Sure, sure. You're still Peter Woods. You'll kill us one at a time, and then you've got 200 grand and no partners. Well, it's not working, Duke. Not this trip.
0: Duke says you have the money. Did you hear what I said?
2: I'm not even listening.
0: Well, what are you going to do?
2: I'm calling the cops. You're through, Duke.
0: All right. Call them. Let's sit down, Hilda.
1: I don't mind. It'll be a pleasure to see a blue uniform.
2: No. No, never mind, operator.
0: What's the matter, Trixie? Cold feet?
2: Duke, how was Flip Morgan killed?
0: He was shot. Right through the heart.
1: You know, Trixie. Don't you dare.
2: And you were going to let me... You didn't even try to... Hey, I'm getting out of here.
0: Wait a minute, Trixie.
2: No, no, no.
1: I guess she means no, Pete.
0: Yes. Well, let's call the police. They always like to be told when the murder's...

0: Money ball inside pocket.
1: Marty. Marty.
0: Hiya, Trixie. I hear they gave Duke a facial. Did he come through?
1: I've got to talk to you, Marty. Let's go someplace.
0: Sure. How about the office here? It's built solid.
1: All right.
0: Hey, how come you're here alone? Where's Flip?
1: In my apartment.
0: The Duke, too?
1: No.
0: Who figured Duke would turn out to be a rat? The most honest guy in the mob. The guy that took the rap for all of us.
1: He's dead, Marty.
0: What's that? Who's dead?
1: Flip.
0: Oh, you're kidding, Trixie.
1: Then go see for yourself. Flip's in my apartment with a bullet in his chest.
0: So that's how Duke's going to hold on to that.
1: He would have killed me, too, but I wasn't there. Listen, Marty, we made a big mistake tonight. That man we thought was Duke Masters...
0: What do you mean, thought?
1: He isn't.
0: What? Now, don't tell me, Trixie. I seen it with my own eyes.
1: You saw, I saw, but we were wrong. Duke's around somewhere watching us.
0: Well, what's the deal, Trixie?
1: The what?
0: Deal, the deal. You got any special reason for wanting us to think double?
1: Marty, don't be a dope. I'm telling you, we haven't seen Duke yet. Flip saw him and he's dead. Would I tip you off if I was working with Duke?
0: Yeah, you wouldn't, would you? What makes you so sure about the other guy?
1: When I came back to my apartment, he was there with his girlfriend. Then I saw Flip and I started to call the cops. Marty, he told me to go ahead. He didn't try to stop me.
2: Hi.
0: Duke.
2: Yeah. What's the matter, Trixie? Aren't you glad to see me?
1: Yes, sure, Duke.
2: Well, you might show it. Take a walk, Marty.
0: Anything you say, Duke. It's good to see you again.
2: Don't go too far.
0: I'll be here all night, Duke. That's the kind of a job I got.
2: And don't send for any help. The boys are all downtown being questioned by the police about Flip Morgan.
0: Huh? But, Duke, I wasn't going to do nothing like that.
2: Yeah. It's amazing what protection a nickel will get you. Go on, beat it. Well, Trixie.
1: Duke, what are you going to do?
2: Oh, no, don't rush me, Cookie. I got a lot of looking to do first. Yeah. You're still a knockout.
1: Oh, Duke. I've been waiting for you.
2: Uh-huh.
1: You don't know what it was like, not knowing whether you'd be locked up for 2 years or 5 years. There were nights I couldn't sleep.
2: I'll bet.
1: I never dreamed you'd be out in a year and a half. Oh, Duke, darling. Hold me close.
2: Like this?
1: Closer. I want you to hurt me.
2: Is that how Flip used to do it?
1: Flip, what's the idea, Duke?
2: You tell me. I'm the guy who wants to know.
1: You're crazy, stir crazy. Like every man who goes to prison, all you can see is a woman cheating, lying, dancing around with other men.
2: Oh, I said nothing about other men, chicken. I only named one.
1: Well, suppose I did let him buy me a few meals. Did you leave me any money to live on? Didn't even answer my letter a couple of months ago.
2: Didn't I?
1: I begged you to let me know where you'd hidden the 200 grand. I promised I wouldn't take any more than I needed. Why didn't you answer my letter?
2: That cabana at the beach, Trixie. Nice place, huh?
1: Cabana? What are you talking about?
2: You must have thought it was beautiful when you found the dough there.
1: Duke!
2: I answered your letter, baby. I told you where to look. I told you what to do. But you had ideas of your own.

0: find as capers. Why do a split when you can dance on a dime?
1: Duke, I didn't know. You never told me about a cabana.
0: I took the rap and kept my mouth shut, but you were going to close it for good. You knew what the mob would do if I didn't come up with the dough, so you waited and played dumb. I didn't have long to live, did I?
1: Duke, listen to me.
0: I get knocked off for being a double-crosser, and you inherit 200 grand, free and clear. Nobody knows. Okay, Trixie, I know. Now, where's the dough?
1: I never saw it. I never got your letter.
0: I'm not asking for comedy lines, Trixie.
1: But I tell you, Hey, what are you trying to do? How do I know you wrote a letter? Because you say so? Well, I say I never got one.
0: Okay. Okay, from now on, the proceedings will settle down to a nice, quiet, round-table discussion. Let me see your palm, Trixie.
1: What for?
0: I want to read it. I want to find out if you have a future.
2: Okay, buddy, you take table six. Table six ready.
3: Hello, Marty. Remember us?
2: Huh? Sure. Gee, Mr. Woods, I'm sorry we tapped you for skull and bones, but you know, an honest mistake.
4: That's quite all right now, Marty. As long as Pete can be himself again.
2: We ain't going to bother him no more, lady. What brings you here? Want to shoot some pool?
3: We're looking for Trixie.
2: Oh, you're out of luck.
4: Isn't she here?
2: I left her and the Duke in the office about an hour ago. You know, long time no see.
3: Are they still in there?
2: What do you think?
3: Come on, Hilda.
2: Hey, wait a minute. You'd better leave him alone, Mr. Woods. The Duke gets awful mad.
3: He won't hit me, Marty. It'd be almost like hitting himself.
2: Now, take my advice and be smart. Now, don't... I tried to stop him, Duke, but they...
3: Save your breath, Marty. You're talking into a vacuum.
4: Pete!
3: Yeah. Strangled with a piece of cord.
2: Holy smoke.
3: Close that door, Marty.
2: Sure, sure. We don't want no riot.
3: Marty, you said the Duke was in here, too.
2: Well, I didn't see him go out.
3: If he had gone out, would you have seen him?
2: Well, sure. I was out front all the time, near the door, where the counter is.
3: Well, then, how did he get out of here?
2: How? That's an open window, ain't it? Wide open.
4: You mean Duke jumped out of there?
2: We didn't have to jump, lady. This is the second floor. He could have dropped down. It's only about 12 feet.
3: Is it?
2: No, I can drop down from that window myself.
3: You work here nights, don't you?
2: Yeah. So what?
3: Take a look out that window. Something's been happening next door.
2: Next door? There's an open lot.
3: There was, Marty. Now there's a great big hole in it, about 30 feet.
2: What?
3: For the foundation of a new building.
2: 30 feet?
3: Mm-hmm. Steam shovels work during the day. You see Duke's body down there?
2: Oh, I didn't see nothing. It's too dark.
3: If Duke went out that window, he should still be down there. Want to take a trip?
2: Not with you, mister.
4: Pete!
3: Don't be alarmed, Hilda. I've been facing guns all night. How's it feel to be rich, Marty?
2: Great. And I'm going to stay rich, see? That 200 grand is mine. I worked for it.
3: One holdup and two murders.
2: So what? Duke's going to take the rap. It's no secret he used to be nuts about Trixie. It's no secret she was double-crossing him with Flip.
3: Marty, how'd you get the money?
2: I watched the mails at Trixie's house. I don't trust nobody.
3: You watched the mails?
2: For almost a year and a half. Trixie lived in a rooming house. The mail used to be left on the table in the front hall.
3: And then, one day, a couple of months ago...
2: Yeah, the payoff. A letter that told where Duke hid the dough. And it said, don't tell the mob. I was in.
3: You're smart, Marty.
2: Yeah, but who are you gonna tell it to?
3: Marty, hasn't anybody told you that shooting makes a lot of noise?
2: I got that figured out, too. Turn on that radio, pal, loud.
3: It's
5: oh, hey,
3: different now, Marty. You just learned one thing. Never take your eyes off a moving target. Drop that gun. Drop it, or I'll twist your arm out of shape. Now, you weasel. There.
4: Why, Pete, you knocked him out with one punch.
3: Let me catch my breath. Phew. You're a bright girl, Hilda. You took an awful chance screaming that way.
4: I had to, darling. It was now or never. And I figured if it had to be never, why not... Now.
3: Oh, no, don't faint now. Hilda, I need you. Hilda! Hilda?

And so closes tonight's Crime Club story, Death Never Doubles. Stedman Coles wrote the radio script. Roger Bauer produced and directed. Tonight's cast included Chet Stratton as Peter Woods, Larry Haynes as Duke Masters, Julie Stevens was Trixie, Arthur Vinton played Flip Morgan, Phil Kramer was Marty, and Charlotte Lawrence was heard as Hilda Ryan. Oh, I beg your pardon. Hello, I hope I haven't kept you waiting. Yes, this is the Crime Club. I am the librarian. Yes, come over a week from tonight. Good. We have the very unusual story of a flight into fancy that took off from murder. It's called Death at 7:10 by H.F.S. Moore. In the meantime? Well, in the meantime, there is a new Crime Club book available this week and every week at bookstores everywhere. Yes, it's available now. Fine. And we'll look for you next week.

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1: Thursday,
0: June 26th, 1947, 79 years ago today. Its title, Death Never Doubles. This episode of Inner Sanctum first aired
1: Tuesday,
0: June 26th, 1945, 81 years ago today. Its title, Dead Man's Dead.
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0: Good evening, friends of the Inner Sanctum. This is your host, welcoming you in through the squeaking door. Come in, see my latest collection of corpses. I've dug up some very interesting pieces, but of course I had to pay a stiff price. This petrified man, for instance, he's over 100 years old. They found him in a forest. That's right, aged in the woods.
1: My goodness, do you expect folks to believe nonsense like that?
0: Oh, but it's true, Mary. Look over here at this artist model. The last time she posed for a sketch, she was drawn and quartered. The artist wanted to paint her with her head in her hands, but he didn't have the nerve to axe her. So he sawed her in half.
1: What an imagination you have.
0: You don't believe me. All right. I'm not going to show you my corpse collection anymore. This is the last time.
1: Well, I don't believe that either. But talking of last times, folks, this is the last time on Inner Sanctum that the Lipton people are offering to send the ladies that special sterling silver medallion. Yes, ladies, this is your last chance to own a really lovely piece of jewelry without spending a lot of money for it. Now, let me describe the medallion to you. It's made of solid sterling silver. It's about an inch in diameter. Yes, and it's decorated with the Chinese symbol for good luck. You can wear the medallion as a necklace or a choker. You see, it's hung on a narrow black rayon satin ribbon. Or, if you wish, you can simply add it to your charm bracelet. And here's how you get this handsome medallion. Listen, just send 25 cents and the box top from a package of Lipton's, the tea with the brisk flavor, to Lipton Tea, Box 92. That's Box 92, New York City.
0: All right, friends. Better write that address down on a dry piece of paper. Why do I say dry? Because everything will be wet by the time we're through here. Wet with gore. Tonight's story is called Dead Man's Debt. It's an original radio play by Robert Newman. And our star tonight is Joseph Julian, who plays the role of Danny. A corner cell in the courthouse jail. Stone walls, stone floor, and a hard cot. Lying on the cot, huddled under the blanket, is Danny Gorman. His eyes are closed and his breathing is regular. But even he is not sure whether he's asleep or awake. For he's listening to a voice. A voice he's heard quite often during the past few weeks. And a voice he shouldn't be able to hear. A voice of a dead man.
2: Are you sleeping, Danny? Don't. It's a waste of time. A real waste. You'll be sleeping for a long, long time, very soon, when you're dead like I am.
3: No.
2: Yes,
3: no.
2: Danny. Did you think you were going to get away with it? You won't. You'll pay.
3: No.
2: And soon.
3: No, I said no. Shut up, will you?
4: What's the trouble in here? What are you making all that racket for? Better pull yourself together and get moving. Waiting for you downstairs, courts and session.
3: Hey, don't rush me. I'm coming.
4: I'm not rushing you. Sure glad to be rid of you. Glad you won't be coming back here again.
3: What? What do you mean?
4: Yeah, wind up your case this morning. Hand down a verdict before lunch. 2-1, they do it without leaving the jury box. And 10-1, it's guilty.
5: Gentlemen of the jury, have you reached a verdict?
6: We have.
5: Prisoner will rise and face the jury.
7: Go on, Danny. Stand up.
5: What is your verdict?
6: Not guilty.
3: Not guilty. You mean? What a riot. I should have taken him up on it. 10-1 he wanted to give me that you were going to send me up. But I knew it. I knew you were.
5: Order, Mr. Russell. You quiet your client?
8: I apologize, Your Honor, but as you can imagine, he's been under considerable strain. Take it easy, Danny.
9: Danny! Oh, Danny!
6: Well, Gail, hiya, baby!
9: I knew it too, Danny. I knew they'd let you go. They had to.
6: Hope you don't mind coming here to celebrate. It's not very fancy, but, well, this is where they picked me up, put the cuffs on me. I'm kind of sentimental about
7: it. That's perfectly all right.
6: Here's to you, Russell. You did a swell job getting me off.
7: Well, thank you. I had probably done better if I didn't have a conscience.
6: How come?
7: I was assigned your case. I had to defend you. And I did the best job I could. but it was a little hard to put my heart in it when I knew you were guilty. Not of the murder you were charged with, but another one.
6: What?
9: If that's supposed to be funny, Mr. Russell.
7: It's not, Gail. Danny was charged with the murder of Carson, a well-known jeweler, whose body was found a few miles from his country house. Danny was seen in the vicinity in the company of Stack Allen, a man with a long criminal record. Now, if you remember, there were just three things that saved Danny. One, the fact that Carson was thought to have a valuable diamond on him. Danny didn't have the diamond, and it hasn't been found yet. Two, Carson was shot with a .45. Danny's gun was a .38. And three, Stack Allen has disappeared. Now, on the basis of these three facts, I was able to convince the jury that it was Stack who killed Carson and took the diamond. And, as a matter of fact, that's what I think did happen.
6: Well?
7: The DA made one mistake. He charged you with a wrong murder. I don't believe you killed Carson. But I do think you killed Stack Allen.
9: That's ridiculous. Danny, tell him it's not true. Tell him.
6: Shut up. What are you going to do about it?
7: Nothing. I'm not a policeman. I'm an attorney.
6: You're lying.
7: No. No. You see, basically, I have great respect for the law. I believe that even though it sometimes makes mistakes, it generally corrects them. I think it'll catch up with you. In the meantime, well, there's the matter of my services. Since I saved your life, I figure you owe me a good deal.
6: Don't worry about that. I'll pay you.
7: Yes? How?
6: Never mind that. I said I'd pay you.
7: You don't have the money now. I know that. If you wanted me to, I could probably help you.
6: I don't want any help from you or anyone else. I said I'd pay you, and I will. Come on, Gail, let's get out of here.
2: Are you sleeping again, Danny? That's a mistake. A waste of time. You'll be sleeping for a long, long time when you're dead like I am.
10: You'll stack no, leave me alone.
2: I can't, Danny. Not until you pay for what you did to me. And you will pay for that. And soon.
6: Who's that? Who's there?
9: It's me, Danny. Gail.
6: Oh. Okay, just a second.
9: Hello, Danny.
6: Hi.
9: Starting to get a little worried about you. You all right?
6: Sure, I'm all right. What is there to worry about?
9: Well, it's been a week since I saw you. I've been hearing things. That you were hanging around with the old gang again. With Frankie.
6: So what?
9: You mean it's true? Danny, you shouldn't. You know what almost happened, what would have happened if it hadn't been for Mr. Russell.
6: Russell?
9: You wouldn't be here now if it wasn't for him. Danny, you said you were going straight, and instead, he wanted to help you, remember?
11: How are you, Danny?
6: Russell, what are you doing here? Look, if you're worried about your dough, I told you I'd pay you.
7: I never said anything about money, Danny. And I'm not worried about being paid. I'm a firm believer in balancing accounts. We pay for everything we do.
6: What are you driving at?
7: You killed Stack Allen for the diamond you took from Carson. But you never got the diamond. Suppose I help you find it.
6: What? How do you know where it is?
7: I don't know. I'm only guessing. But if you show me where you buried Stack's body, I think maybe we can find it together.
6: You're just trying to trap me. Tag me with Stack's murder.
7: I told you I was an attorney, not a policeman.
6: Okay. Okay, I'll take a chance on it. Get your car, I'll show you. Go easy now. Turn off there to the left.
7: Into the woods?
6: Yeah. Just a little further. All right, go slow. Okay, now stop.
7: I think you'd better stay here, Gail. It's not going to be very pleasant.
9: No, it's all right. I'll come.
7: Just as you like. Now, tell me again just how it happened, Danny.
6: Well, we drove down here after we knocked Carson off to decide just what we're going to do. I had a feeling Stack was going to plug me so he wouldn't have to split with me. And I decided to beat him to it. He went over there. He sat down on that log. And he was was playing with his ear the way he used to, pulling on it. I let him have it. I searched him, but I couldn't find the diamond.
8: What did you do with the body?
6: I dug a deep hole right there. I dumped him in it, and I piled wood on it, and then built a fire. And after it burned down, I covered it up.
8: Okay. Let's get the shovels out of the car and start digging.

0: Hey, my shovel hit something. I think it's him.
1: Gail, will you go back to the car?
2: No, I'm going to stay. I just won't look.
0: There he is. At least his bones.
1: Put your shovel under his skull and lift it carefully.
0: Hey, that diamond. The diamond's lying right underneath him. How did you know?
1: I didn't. I told you I was guessing. You saw him take it from Carson, knew he had it with him, but you couldn't find it when you searched him. You mentioned that when he was thinking, he had a way of playing with his ear.
0: His ear, of course. That was it. He hit it in his ear. Maybe he figured I was going to stick him up with something. Maybe. Anyway, I got it now. We're rich. You hear, Gail? We're rich.
2: Yes, I hear.
0: What are you looking at me for that way?
2: Danny, I loved you for a long time. Even when I knew there were things wrong with you. I stuck with you through the trial because I thought you were innocent. That you hadn't killed Carson. Now I hate you.
0: I stood trial. I got off, didn't I? I paid for the diamond. And now it's mine.
3: Yes, Danny. It's yours. But you haven't paid for it. You're only going to start paying for it.
4: There's our friend Mr. Bones again. You know, I don't mind his talking from the grave, but I wish he'd stop heckling Danny and not sound so much like a bill collector. After all, he didn't do so badly. He not only got buried, he got cremated, too.
5: Yes, he paid the penalty for his crime.
4: Yeah, but what right has he got to be so moral after he's dead? And so vain, too, wearing a diamond in his ear. Next thing you know, we'll see a skeleton walking around wearing a Lipton sterling silver medallion.
5: That will never happen, I assure you.
4: Is that so? Well, let me tell you about a skeleton who could fly.
5: Now, stop. That's enough. You let me tell you about a real flyer, an American pilot, whose life was saved by the original of that sterling silver medallion that the Lipton people are offering to the ladies. Now, listen, folks, because this is a true story. It seems that a year or so ago, an American flyer had to bail out over enemy territory. Fortunately, he was rescued by Chinese guerrillas, and they gave him a medallion with Chinese letters on it. They said that this medallion would bring him safely through the lines. Well, he did get through, and only then did he learn that the letters meant good luck in Chinese. Now, there's a story to tell your friends when they're admiring your sterling silver medallion on its narrow black rayon satin ribbon. And to get this Chinese good luck charm, just like the one the flyer carried, all you have to do is send 25 cents and the box top from a package of Lipton's, the tea with the brisk flavor, to Lipton Tea, Box 92. That's Box 92, New York City.
4: And now, friends, back to the story of Danny Gorman, who was tried for the wrong murder and who's found, so far at least, that crime does pay, and very nicely, too. It's about an hour later now, and a car with three very silent people in it has just reached the outskirts of the town.
0: What's the matter with you two, anyway? What are you sitting there like a pair of mummies for? Why don't you say something?
2: I said everything I had to there in the woods, Danny.
6: I've got nothing to say.
0: No, nothing at all. I'm trying to pull a lily act now, Russell. Don't forget, you're in this as deep as... Hey, wait a minute. Stop right here. Yeah, that's right. In front of that hock shop.
1: Where are you going?
0: Inside to see a friend. Might just as well get the dough to pay you off right now. And I won't have to listen any more to your double talk. Hello, Finney.
7: Well, Danny. Haven't seen you in a long time. And I didn't think I'd ever be seeing you again.
0: How come?
7: Yeah, I thought that anybody who'd just beaten a murder rap would have sense enough to keep in the clear. Not get mixed up with anything hot. Or is this a social visit?
0: Not exactly. Take a look at this.
7: It's a very nice diamond. Very nice indeed.
0: What's it worth?
7: Well, you really want to know what it's worth? You want to know what I'll give you for it.
0: What's the difference?
7: A great deal. It's worth, let me take another look at it. Yes, it's worth $10,000, maybe $12,000. I'll give you $2,000 for it.
0: What? Why, you old... What's the idea?
7: It's very simple, Danny. You were tried for Carson's murder and you got off because you had a good lawyer and because there wasn't enough evidence. But if you were tried again, right now, you wouldn't do so well. Because this is the very best kind of evidence right here. You see, I happen to know that this is Carson's diamond.
0: Yeah?
7: Yes, Danny. That means that you wouldn't dare take it to anybody else. It wouldn't be wise for you even to take it out of this shop. And that's why it's very generous of me to offer you $1,500 for it.
0: $1,500? But you just said... Okay, Finney. Take the diamond, give me the dough.
7: That's very sensible of you, Danny. Come back tomorrow about the same time.
0: Nothing doing. I'm taking a powder out of town. I want the dough right now.
7: All right, Danny. Wait out there and I'll get it for you. Seven. 21. 4. And there we are.
0: Sorry, it had to be a knife, Finney.
7: Danny, you... Damn.
0: Couldn't take a chance with a gun, not with my friends outside. Shouldn't have driven such a hard bargain. Because now I'm not only going to take the diamond back, I'm going to take every cent you got in the safe. After all, it won't do you any good anymore.
1: All right.
0: Yeah, let's get going.
1: You seem quite pleased with yourself.
0: Why shouldn't I be? Get rid of the diamond and I finally got my hands on some real dough. I can pay you off now. What do I owe you?
1: I told you, Danny. A great deal. Your life.
0: Okay, don't build it up. What do you want in cash?
1: I never said anything about money, Danny. There is something I want. When the right time comes, I think I'll get it.
8: Danny. Frankie.
0: Oh. Just a second. Hiya, Frankie.
8: Fine. A little worried about how you are.
0: Me? How come?
8: That little job last night. Said you wanted to get in on it, then you never showed up. So maybe you were sick or something.
0: Oh, that, No. It was just that, I changed my mind.
8: Yeah?
0: Yeah, I kind of thought it over. I decided, I better stay in the clear. Go straight from now on.
8: That's smart, Danny. Real smart.
0: Yeah, I think so. How'd it go?
8: Smooth as silk. We ended up with stuff worth, 3 or 4 G's anyway.
0: Yeah, swell.
8: Yeah. It's only after it was all over that we ran into something kind of funny.
0: What was that?
8: Well, the stuff was kind of hot, and we thought we ought to unload right away, so we went down to Finney's. You know, the fence.
0: Yeah.
8: We got there, it didn't seem like there was anyone around. I took a gander in the back room, and... You won't believe this. But the safe was open. Cleaned out. There was Finney. Dead.
0: What? Well, have any idea who did it?
8: I don't know. Been knifed. Whoever got him left in such a hurry, they forgot to take the knife with them. I got it right here.
0: Well, let's see it.
8: No, don't touch it, Danny. You might get your fingerprints on it, and that'd be bad.
0: I said don't touch it. I'll try any market tricks, or I'll blast you for keeps.
8: So you were going straight, eh?
0: You mealy-mouthed double-crosser. Where's the diamond? What are you talking about? Don't give me that. You think I know your knife when I see it? There's only one reason you'd go to see Finney. To cash in on that diamond you and Stack took from Carson. Well, I want it. Okay. Okay, Frankie, you can have it. Haven't happened nothing but tough luck ever since they first laid eyes on it. It's over there in my bureau, hidden under my socks. I'll get it for you.
8: You're starting to show some sense.
0: Yeah, I think so. Ah! Oh. more sense than to let you leave here knowing what you know. Now, get my friend the lawyer down here. Everything will be hunky-dory. Well, you sure got down here fast, Russell. Hey, what's the idea?
1: Bringing Gail with me? I thought she might be interested in anything you might have to say to me. You said something about another case?
0: Yeah. Look over there, in the corner.
1: Oh.
9: Frankie. Frankie Ring. And he's dead.
1: You killed him?
0: Yeah. It was self-defense. So he came down here to get me to go out on a job with him. I told him I wouldn't, that I was going straight, and he pulled a gun. There it is in his hand. See? I got my own rod from the bureau, and, well, that was that. Sound okay?
1: Fine.
0: You know, it ain't gonna be easy, I know. Me coming up for a second murder rap. But you can get me off. I got plenty of dough this time. I can really pay. The thing is, what do we do first?
1: We don't do anything, Danny. There are a lot of things you can do. But my suggestion is that you call the police. Give yourself up.
0: What? You mean you're not gonna take this case?
1: No, Danny.
0: Why not? You fronted for me the last time.
1: Yes, Danny, and I told you why. I was assigned the case, couldn't turn it down. Besides, you were being tried for the wrong murder. But this time, it won't be the wrong murder. It'll be the right one. This is the one I said was finally going to catch up with you.
0: I see. Is your car downstairs by any chance?
1: Yes. Why?
0: I'm starting to feel a little restless. Let's go places. Go ahead, march.
9: Danny. What are you going to do?
0: Are you kidding? You know about Stack and about Freddy. Somehow I don't think I'd sleep so good knowing that you knew. Besides that, there's one more you don't know about, Finney. I got him yesterday while you were waiting in the car. After your first three, they start to come easy. Even dames. We're going to take a little ride together. But I got a feeling we're not all of us coming back. Keep driving until I tell you to stop.
1: Right.
0: You're taking this awful quiet, the two of you. Maybe you don't think I'm going to go through with it.
1: Oh, I think you intend to, all right. Whether you will or not is another story. So is the reason I'm taking it this way. Maybe this is as good a time as any to tell you a few things. Why I took your case in the first place.
0: Well?
1: It was because of Carson. He was my father's best friend. Kind of a second father. It was he who put me through law school. When he was murdered, I made up my mind to get to the bottom of it, find out who killed him. I didn't think it was you, and it wasn't. But you were involved. And I knew that if I helped you get what the murder was committed for, the diamond, eventually you'd pay for the murder you committed. Well, now, you've got not one, but three murders to pay for.
0: What are you stopping for?
1: Railroad crossing. There's a train coming. Can't you hear the bell?
0: Told you to keep going till I said for you to stop.
1: Okay. Hey, what's the idea? You stalled the car.
0: Yeah. To make sure it stays stalled, I'll just take these keys.
9: Danny, we're right on the track.
0: Yeah, this is it. You fell in love, see? You ran away together, smacked into the train. Now, don't try the doors. They're locked. I'll just wait over here and make sure everything goes the way it should.
1: Well, Gail?
2: Somehow I'm not frightened. And I don't care.
0: Hey, my foot! My foot! It's caught in the train! Hey, it's not coming down your track. It's coming down this one! Hey, Russell! Gail, help me! Help! Help!
9: Hey!
1: Yes. He was on the wrong track. Then he'd been on the wrong track for a long time.
2: John, what was it you said before about why you took the case? Was it true?
1: Yes.
2: But you always talked about payment, about something you wanted.
1: I wanted justice. And I also wanted something else. Someone Danny had at first and then lost. Someone he didn't deserve.
9: John.
1: Yes, Jess. That's right. You.
4: Say, what is this anyway? Inner Sanctum or Love's Old Sweet Song? You'd better get yourself another tune, Professor. Or I'd better get myself another program to haunt. That's right. One more sappy ending like that, and they can get themselves another host.
5: Why, what was the matter with that ending? I thought it was the nicest one we've had this year. I thought it was sweet the way those two people discovered they loved each other.
4: Listen, Mary, there's only one kind of sweet stuff that goes on this program, and that's sweet essence of cyanide.
5: Oh, good gracious, this is the last show of the season. Can't you be human just this once?
4: All right, Mary, I'll tell you what I'll do. When Gail and that lawyer get married, I'll send her a Lipton Sterling silver medallion for a wedding present.
5: Well, they'll have to get married real soon, then. Because this is the last time on Inner Sanctum that the Lipton people are offering to send that special medallion. Yes, ladies, this is your last chance to get a solid sterling silver medallion hung on a narrow black rayon satin ribbon. A lovely piece of jewelry to wear with your simple silk dresses and with your dressy suits as well. So you'd better send for your medallion tonight. Just send 25 cents and the box top from a package of Lipton's, the tea with the brisk flavor, to Lipton Tea, Box 92, New York City.
4: And now, a word of advice, friends. Don't let tonight's story, all this business about dead men's debts, prey on your mind too much. If you should wake up at about 2 a.m. and hear strange footsteps coming up the stairs toward your room, don't worry. It won't be a homicidal maniac. It will probably be the ghost of a bill collector coming to collect I owe you. By the way, this month's Inner Sanctum mystery novel is Lay That Pistol Down by Richard Powell. Well, now it's time to close up shop until the end of August. Much too hot to go around murdering people. And down at the morgue, everybody's planning to stay on ice for the summer. So we'll be back to haunt you on Tuesday, August 28th, with more Inner Sanctum stories directed by Hyman Brown. Better have that date tattooed on your chest. Tuesday, August 28th. Until then, remember to serve Lipton. The tea with a brisk flavor, iced as your summertime beverage. And be sure to serve Lipton's noodle soup as the one hot dish with a cold meal. And now it's time to close the squeaking door. So, good night. Pleasant dreams.
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0: 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From the ABN Reel-to-Reel Library, this episode of Superman originally aired Thursday, April 24th, 1947. Its title, Mystery of the Lost Planet, 12 of 13.
1: Faster than a speeding bullet. More powerful than a locomotive. Able to leap tall buildings at a single bound. Look, up in the sky. It's a bird. It's a plane. It's Superman.
2: Kellogg's Pep. 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

0: today in this exciting narrative of Superman's most unusual adventure. Clark Kent tells how he almost perished in his effort to save Jimmy Olsen on the planet Utopia.
1: Hello there, gang. This is your pal, Dan McCullough. You know, they say that time flies. And you know, nowadays, when you're busy rounding out your collection of comic buttons from packages of Kellogg's Pet, why, it seems like time flies with the speed of Superman. Why, almost before you know it, you're close to having all 18 buttons in the series. And it's mighty exciting and loads of fun, too. Exciting fun when Mom opens a new package of Pet to see which button is inside. Maybe Cindy, or Vitamin Flintheart, or Superman himself. And thrilling fun to exchange duplicates with your pals, too. And doggone wonderful fun wearing all your Pep comic buttons pinned on your jacket or your dress or cap. And there'll be lots more fun, too, because something new and exciting is coming along soon. So you better get busy on your collection, gang. Finish it off. Better remind Mom right now that you're in the market for plenty of Kellogg's Pep. That's how easy it is, you know. You don't send in any money, not even a box stop. And you can't buy these prizes anywhere. But you get a comic button in every package of Pep you open. And you get some grand eating, too, because these whole wheat flakes are loaded with that sunny, golden toasted flavor. Crisp and fresh and tasty as can be. A swell breakfast dish. That's the Sunshine Cereal Gang. P-E-P. Kellogg's Pep.
0: And now the adventures of Superman. As you know, Clark Kent has been assigned to write a feature story on Superman's most unusual adventure. Let's join him now as he continues to recall his experiences on the planet Utopia.
2: Unable to free myself from the terrific force of gravity on Utopia, I tried to stall Jimmy's execution by assuming the guise and garb of Clark Kent. And it seemed to work. But Zaram, wily regent of Utopia, tricked me by placing Jimmy in my cell and eavesdropping on our conversation. Apparently, Zaram heard enough to make him suspect that Kent and Superman were one and the same, and to prove his theory, had me brought out into the palace courtyard. There, he was about to hurl a powerful explosive at me, when suddenly a deep rumbling sound rose and swelled as the ground trembled underfoot. Alarmed, Zaram's captain of the guards called out,
3: "You hear that, sire?
4: Gigantic cracking. What means this?"
3: "I fear, sir."
4: "Yes, speak."
3: "I fear our planet is beginning to shatter and fall into eternal space."
4: "It cannot be. My astrologer, my scientists, they said it would not happen until 5 days hence."
5: "Well, here it is, like it or not."
3: "What shall we do, sire? What shall we do?"
4: "Wait. The rumbling is diminishing. The ground shakes less.
3: Perhaps..." "No, but will grow worse again shortly, sire."
4: "Then I must see my astrologer at once. I go to my council room. Fetch me my astrologer."
3: "But what of this earthling Kent, sire?"
4: "Leave him here. Hurry! My astrologer!" "Well, speak up, Master Astrologer. What say you? Why does this rumbling and cracking come now, 5 days before your forecast?"
6: "Well, sire, it would appear I made a slight error in my calculations."
4: "You hear that, Captain Keller? A slight error, he says."
6: "I regret that, sire. But after all, I am but an astrologer. I can read the mysterious forces of nature, but I cannot control them."
4: "Nor can you accurately read them, stupid dolt. Much wealth I gave you for your knowledge and advice. You agreed it was safe to begin my invasion of the Earth on the day after tomorrow. Now we are lost."
3: "Now we cannot even save ourselves. We, sire, you and I must perish too."
6: "No, Zaram. There is one way you can yet save yourselves and your warriors and proceed with your invasion of the Earth as planned."
4: "Tell me, quickly."
6: "Listen carefully, sire. As you see, it is now but a few laps revolutions beyond 9 o'clock. At exactly 11 o'clock occurs the moment in solar time in which your space shells can travel to the planet Earth."
3: "What good is that? We shall be dead long before. Why, at any moment, Utopia will break apart."
6: "Who says that, Captain Teller?"
3: "Two of our men of science. They told me how 100 years ago, when the last disaster occurred, it struck within 1/2 hour after the first great rumbling and cracking."
6: "Yeah, that is true. But this time, I know definitely that disaster will not strike until between the hours of midnight and 1 o'clock of tomorrow morning."
4: "Are you certain of that?"
6: "I am quite certain, sire. I assure you that disaster will not strike until a good hour after you and your warriors depart for the Earth."
3: "It is not true. It cannot be true."
6: "I swear I speak truth."
3: "You seek to deceive us."
4: "Wait. Perhaps he does speak the truth."
3: "But the scientists say..."
4: "They could be wrong and my master astrologer right."
6: "I am right, sire."
4: "There may still be time for me to proceed with my plans. to launch my warriors and my secret weapons in the waiting space shells.
6: I assure you, there is yet time, sire.
4: Good. Captain Teller, give the order for my warriors to assemble at the space shells.
3: One moment. I have remembered something, sire.
4: What is that? Quickly, time flies.
3: Superman, if he has escaped to his home on Earth, he may foil our invasion.
4: I do not think he has escaped.
3: How can you know? Did he not disappear from the cell where we found the Earthling Clark Kent?
4: I say I do not think he has escaped. I would I had time to make sure by proceeding with my experiment on the Earthling Kent. However, we must take the chance. No time can now be lost. Give the order for my warriors, Captain.
3: At once, sire. But what of the two Earthlings, Kent and James Olsen? And of the traitorous Anthar and Poco.
4: I have a fine plan for them. A fine plan. Come, I shall disclose it to you on the way, and you shall have the pleasure of carrying it out.

0: Mr. Kent. Mr. Kent.
1: Easy, Jim.
2: Prisoner Santa, Poco James Olson. Fall out beside the Earthling Clark Kent.
0: Gee whiz, Mr. Kent. What's going to happen to us now?
1: Don't worry. Everything will be all right. I hope.
3: Oh, friend Clark Kent. This can't be true. Just this morning I saw you.
1: In Metropolis, I know. But look, Poco, please trust me and don't ask any questions.
3: Oh, and I needed aid. You did your part. Now I'll do mine with all my heart.
1: Good. Oh, if I can just break loose.
0: Gee whiz, Mr. Kent. With you held down like this and Superman not here, I'm afraid it's all up with us. But good.
1: No, it's not all up yet, Jim. Not yet.
2: Silence, prisoners. Now hear me. By the orders of Regent Zoram, you will remain in this courtyard, from where you may witness the departure of our warriors to the earth.
0: Huh? What's that?
1: I was afraid of that. Oh, if I could only get loose.
2: The departure of our space shells will take place at 11 o'clock. And the bright moonlight will afford you an excellent view of our takeoff.
0: Mr. Kent, you hear that? He says they're going to invade the earth tonight.
1: Yes, I heard him.
2: Listen further, prisoners. Shortly after our departure, this planet is doomed to be shattered into eternal space. And you will be shattered with it.
0: What? Oh, no, it won't. Anthar said we had 5 days yet.
2: Hey, Anthar!
0: Anthar, what are you shaking your head for? Why don't you say something?
3: Well, Anthar grieves in silent pain. He has no heart to speak again.
0: Mr. Kent, why don't you say something? Usually, when we're in a bad spot, you think of something.
1: I can only think I've got to get loose in time to stop Zarab.
0: Well, how could you stop him, even if you could get loose?
1: I know a way.
0: You do? What is it? Tell it to us. Maybe we can...
1: No, only I can... Wait! I'm gaining a little against this heavy gravity, but it's slow work.
3: Oh, dear.
1: Oh.
3: If only Superman could know. How will our winds of fortune blow?
0: Not even Superman can help us now, Poco. The force of gravity would hold him down, too. Just like it does Mr. Kent.
3: No, this time I tell you, James, my friend, this is the dark and bitter end.

0: the rumblings and grinding noises that signified Utopia's doom increased in intensity, I continued to strain and struggle against the force that held me rooted, helpless, almost willing to admit that this was indeed the end for Jimmy and for Superman.
1: In a moment, we'll return for the startling climax of today's episode of Clark Kent's story. So keep listening.
2: You know, gang, you'd feel mighty disappointed someday soon if all your pals were rounding out their collections of comic buttons from packages of Kellogg's Pep, and you weren't pretty near to getting all 18 buttons, too. You know, you'd kind of like to be the first to sport the whole complete collection on your jacket or your dress or cap. And, of course, you want to be in on the fun of swapping duplicates with your pals, too. And every single one of these Pep comic buttons is so doggone smart-looking that, well, you don't want to miss a single one. You want the Little Moose and Pat Patton and Superman and all the others. So right now is a pretty good time to remind Mom to get you some more of that sunshine cereal, Kellogg's Pep, so that she'll be all ready when I bring you that exciting news that I've been hinting at. Yep. You get your comic button collection complete. Now, you don't have to send in any money, not even a box stop. And you can't buy these prizes anywhere, but every time you open the package of Kellogg's Pep, look for your comic button inside. And say, you better look for some mighty good eating, too, because Pep is a super delicious breakfast dish. Every crispy whole wheat flake is loaded with that golden toasted sunshine flavor that hits just the right spot on a spring morning. So ask Mom to get you plenty of P-E-P, the sunshine cereal, Kellogg's Pep.
1: Now back to Clark Kent's exciting story of Superman's most unusual adventure.
0: Buildings toppled and mountains crumbled as the planet Utopia continued to disintegrate. And still the terrific force of gravity held me in its vice-like grip, while time grew shorter and shorter. Suddenly, the sound of a gong was heard from a point nearby, cutting clearly through the noise of destruction.
3: Hulk, what do those gongs mean?
4: No, the time grows short. The hours have gone by. Within a few minutes, we shall die.
3: A few minutes?
4: Yes. Oh, endless sorrow. Oh, boundless woe. Our lives have but a few minutes to go.
3: Jeepers, Mr. Kent, what do we do? What do we do?
5: Oh, I'm afraid it's no use, Jimmy.
3: Oh, no.
5: I can't budge.
3: Mr. Kent, look. A big crack's opening in the ground near us. Mr. Kent. Mr. Kent. Poco, what happened to Mr. Kent?
4: One moment he was here. Then there was no trace. Well, I fear he's vanished into space.
3: Oh, no. Mr. Kent. Mr. Kent.
0: Faster and faster, with great grinding, shattering rumbles, the huge gash in Utopia's surface widened further and still further. Then as I hurtled into space, the bulk of the planet tore completely away, bearing Jimmy Olsen, Poco, and the now unconscious Anthar with it.
1: Don't fail to hear Clark Kent's thrilling climax of Superman's most unusual adventure, and the beginning of a new and exciting story. 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

0: Superman is a copyrighted feature appearing in Superman DC comic magazines and is brought to you Monday through Friday at the same time by Kellogg's Pep, the Sunshine Cereal. Snap, crackle, pop. 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Means that your bowl of Kellogg's Rice Krispies is crisp as crisp can be. 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
1: 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From the ABN Reel-to-Reel Library, the episode of Superman you just heard was first broadcast Thursday, April 24th, 1947. Titled, Mystery of the Lost Planet, 12 of 13. From the ABN Reel-to-Reel Library, this episode of Superman originally aired Friday, April 25th, 1947. 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
2: Faster than a speeding bullet. More powerful than a locomotive. Able to leap tall buildings at a single bound. Up in the sky, it's a bird, it's a plane, it's Superman!
0: Kellogg's Pep, P-E-P, Pep. Kellogg's Pep, the Sunshine Cereal.

0: Today, Clark Kent completes his story of Superman's most unusual adventure and turns it in for publication, unaware that Lois Lane is foolishly walking into a mystery that will lead him into another dangerous adventure.
1: Hello there, gang. This is your pal, Dan McCullough. Say, talk about big moments. Why, think how thrilled you're going to be one of these days when you have completed your collection of comic buttons from packages of Kellogg's Pet. You'll really feel like strutting around when you have all 18 buttons pinned on your jacket or your dress or cap for everybody to see. And that won't be the end of your fun either. No, sir, there'll be lots more when I bring you some mighty exciting news. You see, these Pep comic buttons have made a real hit with fellas and girls in the gang. And no wonder. The colors are so bright and clear, and Spud and Pat Patton and Superman and all the others look so lifelike that, well, you wouldn't want to miss out on a single one. And you know the best part is, it's easy to get these Pep comic buttons. You just ask Mom to get you some Kellogg's Pep. You don't send in any money, not even a box stop. And you can't buy these prizes anywhere. But look for one inside every package of Pep you open. That's Kellogg's Pep, the sunshine cereal. The sunny, golden, toasted whole wheat flakes that make breakfast such good eating. Yes, sir, Pep certainly makes your appetite sit up and take notice on a spring morning. So ask Mom to get you several packages. Tell her that you want the good eating and the prizes from P.E.P., the sunshine cereal, Kellogg's Pep.
0: Now, the adventures of Superman. While writing the story of Superman's most unusual adventure on assignment from editor Perry White, Clark Kent recalled his harrowing experiences on the planet Utopia. Listen now as Kent continues.
2: In all my life, no one ever came so close to discovering the secret of my true identity as did Zaram, cruel regent of Utopia. In fact, he was just on the verge of an experiment that would have confirmed his suspicions when the disintegration of the planet began.

0: of the tremendous force of gravity that had held me immobile, I fought my way through mountains of stone, steel, and the rubble of broken buildings in a frenzied effort to find Jimmy. Then, just as I was about ready to give up, I saw the tiny figures of Jimmy and Poco hurtling toward me. Blasting my way toward them through tons of flying debris, I gathered up their unconscious forms and, covering them with my cape, rocketed through into clear space. As I paused then for a moment to take breath and gather strength, Jimmy opened his eyes.
1: Where am I?
2: You're safe with me, Jim.
1: Superman!
2: That's right.
1: Oh, boy, am I glad. Holy smokes.
2: What's the matter, Jim?
1: Poco. Poor Poco.
2: Poco'll be okay. He's unconscious, but safe enough. Here, under my other arm.
1: Oh, jeepers, that swell. Oh, golly.
2: Now what?
1: What happened to Mr. Kent and Anton?
2: Don't worry about Kent. He's all right.
1: Jeepers, how do you know?
2: Just take my word for it. Now, about Anthar, well...
1: He's gone?
2: I'm afraid so.
1: Poor guy.
2: It is a pity, Jim. But I'm sure he would have wanted to go that way, with his people.
1: I guess so.
2: Now, we've got to get back to Metropolis.
1: Yeah, but can you find your way back?
2: Maybe, but I'm not going to just trust my own sense of direction. I'm going to let Zaram show me the way home.
1: Zaram?
2: Right. He's leading his army in a fleet of space shells for what he thinks will be an invasion of Earth. Well, we'll let him lead us through space to the orbit of our planet. Then I'll take care of his boys before they get a chance to do any damage. Now, watch how fast we catch up with them. Away! Like an arrow shot from a giant bow, I streaked away in pursuit of Zaram's space shells. Soon I caught up with him, and still carrying Jimmy and Poco, I trailed the Regent and his army through the vast reaches of space. Then, with Earth in sight, I no longer needed their help to find my way, and rocketing by the Utopian Armada, I zoomed toward Metropolis. A few moments later, I landed on the roof of the Daily Planet.
3: There we are.
2: Daily Planet, last stop, all out.
1: Gee whiz, Superman, I don't know how to thank you.
2: Don't bother, Jim. Just see that Poco is taken care of. Now, I've got
1: But wait a minute. What about Mr. Kent?
2: Don't worry about Kent. He'll be along soon. Now, I've got to take care of Zaram and his bad boys before they get a chance to use their secret weapons here. So long, Jim.
1: So long. And good luck, Superman.
2: Thanks. Up! Up! And away! Hurtling back up into the sky, I met Zaram's army just as his space fleet was entering the Earth's stratosphere. Gathering speed, I crashed into the spearhead of the V formation. The force of my impact causing the powerful explosives inside the lead space shell to shatter it into 1,000 pieces. As the others fell out of formation, I picked them off one by one, chasing them through the heavens until all 7 of the tremendous space shells bearing Zaram and his fighting force were wiped out of existence. Then, plenty tired, even for Superman, I returned to the Daily Planet and, resuming my guise and garb of Clark Kent, returned to write the story of my of Superman's adventure.
4: And so Poco, who, like Superman, was born on another planet, came to live on Earth.
2: Hey, that does it.
5: Hiya, Mr. Kent.
2: Oh, hello, Beanie. Come on in.
5: Thanks. I'm sorry to interrupt you, Mr. Kent.
2: Well, that's all right. I was just going to yell for you anyhow.
5: You were?
2: Uh-huh. I want you to take the last pages of this story to the city room.
5: Gee whiz, what a coincidence.
2: Coincidence?
5: Yeah, that's what I'm here for.
2: Oh.
5: I mean, Mr. Burroughs sent me to see if you have any more copy because he's making up the Sunday magazine section and...
2: I see. Well, run along to Burroughs with this.
5: Okay.
2: I'll go in and tell the chief I've finished.
5: Oh, gee whiz. I wouldn't go into Mr. White's office if I were you.
2: Why? What's up?
5: I don't know, except he's hitting the ceiling. Something about Miss Lane.
2: Lois? What'd she do now?
5: Search me.
2: Well, I'll find out right now.

0: Disregarding Feeney's admonition, Clark Kent strides toward Perry White's office to find out why the editor is so furious with Lois Lane, unaware that what he is about to learn will lead him into a new and dangerous adventure as Superman. We'll be back in a moment for the suspenseful climax of today's episode, so keep listening.
1: Say, you fellas know how often the girls went out in spelling bees or reading contests? Well, don't you let the girls get ahead of you and finish off their collections of Kellogg's Pep comic buttons before you do. No, sir, you want to be in there pitching. Sure, you'd like to complete your collection before the girls do. And besides, I'm going to have something new and exciting to tell you one day soon. So get busy and round out your whole series of comic buttons. Hey, you'll get a kick out of those true-to-life pictures of funny paper characters, like the little moose with his funny face and feather in his hair and fat, slap-happy Beezy. And Superman himself, complete with bright blue jersey and flying red cape and Superman insignia. Yes, sir, these Pep comic buttons look terrific when you wear them pinned on your jacket or your dresser cap. So, fellas, don't you let the girls get ahead of you. And girls, don't you let the fellas get ahead of you either. Everybody pitch in. It's easy, you know. You don't send in any money, not even a box stop. And you can't buy these comic buttons anywhere. But every time you open a package of Kellogg's Pep, there's your snappy prize. And there's some mighty snappy eating, too, because Pep is a whiz of a breakfast cereal. Tastes so crisp and sunny and gold and toasted, you practically can't resist it. So ask Mom to get P-E-P, the Sunshine Cereal, Kellogg's Pep.
0: As we continue now, Clark Kent has just entered Perry White's office in time to hear the gray-haired editor shout into his telephone.
2: Miss Packrack, you call Wilson on the morning blade and tell him he can stop trying to steal my reporters. Tell him he can have Lois Lane on his payroll as of now because I'm through with her.
3: What?
2: You heard me. She's fired.
3: What's the matter with you, Chief?
2: That'll teach her not to disregard orders.
3: What happened?
2: When I say no, I mean no. I'm the boss around here.
3: Well, Chief,
2: and I don't want to leave followed up. It's because my superior experience tells me it's a phony.
3: Sure, Chief, sure.
2: And neither Lois Lane nor you nor any other reporter working for me can disregard my orders and get away with it. Do you understand?
3: Oh, for the love of Mike, Chief, will you please calm down long enough to tell me what's going on? What order did Lois disregard? Where is she?
2: She's up in Canada. The North Fishing Banks. Against my explicit orders to the contrary.
3: What in heaven's name is she doing up there?
2: Chasing a wild goose, that's what.
3: What do you mean?
2: Well, here's the story. You remember that crackpot correspondent we've got in Screen Run?
3: Screen Run? Oh, you mean Horatio F. for French Horn?
2: Yes, Horatio F. for Fooey Horn would be better, or F. for Fish in this case.
3: Well, what about it?
2: Well, a few days ago he came to see me, all steamed up over what he thinks is a terrific yarn that's brewing up there in that fishing territory.
3: Uh-huh.
2: A cock and bull story that began stewing in his bird brain when a very rich man who lives in Screen Run stopped getting his regular weekly shipments of a rare fish that he relishes for breakfast. Shipments that used to be flown in for him from the North Banks and then suddenly stopped.
3: Why?
2: Because the fishermen have stopped going out on their regular runs and Horn thinks it's all tied up to something mysterious.
3: Well, maybe it is.
2: What? Great Caesar, don't tell me that you go for that, too.
3: I didn't say that, Chief. I only said maybe it is.
4: Chief, I'm me, Mr.
2: Yes, what do you want?
4: Miss Backrack told me to give you this telegram. It's from Miss Lane, and she thought...
3: From Lois?
4: Yeah, Mr. Kent, Miss Backrack...
2: Never mind what she thought. Go on, beat it, beat it.
4: Yes, sir, Mr. White. She is.
2: Well, I'll be... Well, how do you like this for nerve?
3: What does she say, Chief?
2: Now, listen to this for sheer gall.
3: What?
2: Convinced Horatio Horn right again. Looks like real big story brewing here. I'm taking long chance to dig it up.
3: What does she mean by a long chance, I wonder?
2: Why, nothing. She's just being cute. Now, listen. If you don't hear from me within 24 hours, suggest you contact Superman.
3: Contact Superman?
2: Yes. How do you like that?
3: I don't like it at all, Chief. Sounds to me as if Lois is afraid of what she's walking into.
0: Clark Kent is right. Lois Lane doesn't know what she and the eccentric correspondent Horatio Horn are walking into. If she did, she'd be more than tempted to stop her investigation before she really begins. Monday, we begin a new Superman adventure that deals with deep mystery born of dark superstition on the stormy, fog-bound shores of the North Atlantic. So be sure not to miss a minute of it. And remember, if your community observes daylight time, starting next week, this program will be heard at the same hour. If you remain on standard time, it may be heard at a different hour. For exact broadcast time in your area, consult your local newspaper or mutual station. And remember, for breakfast, it's Kellogg's Pep. For excitement, the adventures of Superman.
1: Superman.
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0: And now Frigidaire presents Herbert Marshall as Ken Thurston, the man called X. Anyone looking for Ken Thurston in New York takes on quite a job. There's one spot, though, where he's pretty certain to turn up sooner or later, and that's Barry McCarthy's original Turkish bag.
1: Bill, is it hot enough that I'm making it for you, Mr. Thurston?
2: Hot enough. Barry, I'll never eat another steam clam as long as I live.
1: Good. Thank you, sir.
2: So what? Are you a friend of the clams?
3: Hello? Mr. McCarthy?
1: Why, Mr. Selschmidt.
2: Oh, no.
3: Good morning. I'm in a very big hurry. I've got to find Mr. Thurston. You've seen him, maybe?
1: Well, it's a matter...
2: Come on in, Pagon. I'm quartered.
3: Huh? Oh, hello, Mr. Thurston. You don't have any clothes on.
2: I always take them off in the steam room. That's an old habit of mine.
3: Oh. Mr. Thurston, I'm going to make you a millionaire.
2: Fine. How much is it going to cost me?
3: Not over 30,000. Huh? Not anything in a long run.
2: Pagon, I haven't got 30,000. I don't feel like a long run. Now, hand me that towel, will you?
3: But, Mr. Thurston, it's like shooting fish in a bathtub. You could at least listen to me tell it to you.
2: Sure, why not?
3: Well, this morning I get a letter from my cousin Zilda in Rio de Janeiro. That's in South America.
2: So I've heard, yeah.
3: Some artist named Oscar Doe told her confidential, of course, that a painting called The Cynics can be bought for about $30,000.
2: The Cynics?
3: Yeah. But some guy named Rembrandt, I think.
2: Oh, no, wait. The Syndic.
3: Ah, Syndic.
2: Sure, one of Rembrandt's three greatest works.
3: Ah, so Zilda says that some private collector would pay maybe $500,000 for this painting, you see?
2: Hmm. Sounds pretty obvious, Pagon. Barry, where's that phone you have in here?
1: Right there, Mr. Thurston.
2: Thanks. Hello? Could you tell me the present location of Rembrandt's painting? The Syndics of the Clothmakers Guild? Thanks very much. Well, Pagon, your art career is over.
3: Good. Now,
2: The painting we're going to buy for $30,000 was purchased in Amsterdam in 1923 by Van Allen Haven. He brought it to New York, and right now it's hanging in the Haven Galleries on 44th Street.
3: But...
2: You better wire Cousin Zilda, Pagon. Tell her to stop taking wooden nickels.
4: That was my attitude, Mr. Thurston, when you first suggested such a possibility. But there's no question about it now. The tests are complete. The four Rembrandts hanging in the Haven Galleries are very clever fakes.
5: Well, Ken, that hunch of yours seems to have paid off in a pretty fair-sized jackpot.
2: There's a jackpot, all right, Chief, but I'm not sure who's collecting it. What would you say the paintings are worth, Mr. Freeman?
4: Well, to certain wealthy and unscrupulous collectors, and heaven knows there are plenty of them, not less than $3 million.
2: Phew.
4: Yes, you've got to recover them, Mr. Thurston.
5: Particularly in view of its tie-up with the Haven scholarships, Ken.
2: Hmm?
4: Yes, you see, Mr. Haven provided in his will that the paintings in the Haven Gallery be posted as a lien to finance the Haven Exchange Scholarships.
2: Oh?
4: Yes, these scholarships permit 20 graduate students from U.S. colleges to study in South America each year, and the same number to come from South American colleges to this country.
5: And the minute the bank discovers these pictures are fakes, bang, there goes the scholarship fund.
2: Hmm. Mr. Freeman, being curator of the gallery, you've had plenty of chances to look at these paintings. Why is it you've never noticed they were copies before?
4: Because they're the most perfect reproductions I've ever seen. Not an expert in the world would doubt them without making tests.
2: Have you any idea when they may have been substituted for the originals?
4: Certainly not during the year I've been curator.
2: Uh-huh. Who was in charge before you?
4: John Torme.
2: Torme?
4: Yes, he operated the gallery for 10 years following Mr. Haven's death.
2: Oh? Where's he now?
4: He retired a year ago and went to live on a small island in the Bay of Rio.
5: Well, Ken?
2: Well, Chief?

0: attention, please. Flight to Rio de Janeiro to Buenos Aires. Now loading at gate C. Flight to loading at gate C.
1: Rio de Janeiro. Ah, Mr. Thurston. The world's most beautiful city.
2: The soul of a poet. Nagel, I thought you were posing as a painter.
1: What's the difference? I can be simultaneous. Mr. Thurston, did you know that Rembrandt was born in a windmill?
2: No.
1: Even at a very early age, he showed unmistakable signs of a genius and proved himself to be a master of chiaroscuro.
2: Think of it. At an early age, too.
1: It has often been said that...
2: Yeah, I know, and I know where it's been said. That handbook of classic art sticking out of your pocket.
1: Oh, well... After all, if I've got to engage in negotiations with artists...
2: Nagon, you'll engage in nothing. I brought you along for one reason. To look up your cousin Zilda and to find Oscar Doe.
1: Mr. X, it's perfectly, practically done. How about some expense money?
2: Hmm? At an early age, Mr. Zellschmidt showed unmistakable signs of an itching palm. See you later, Fagan.
1: Oh, but Mr. Thurston...

0: Hello there. Is this John Tormey's island?
1: Right. Here, throw me your line.
0: Come here.
1: Got it? Cramp the rudder now. Easy there. Ah, oh, that's it.
0: Thanks. From the size of those waves, I thought I'd run out to open sea.
1: Yes, the bay is a bit rough this afternoon. I'm Ann Stovall.
0: My name's Ken Thurston, Miss Stovall. Well.
1: I practically live in a swimsuit.
0: It's a great way to live.
1: Thank you, Mr. Thurston. Shall we go on up to the house?
0: Sure, let's go. Are you a relative of Mr. Tormey's?
1: Oh, no. I used to be his assistant when he managed the Haven Galleries in New York. So, when he and Mrs. Tormey moved down here, I came along as a kind of friend of the family.
0: Hmm. Any vacancies in the family?
1: Well, there might be.
0: Good. I'm filing an application.
1: Mr. Thurston, this approach of yours is intriguing, to say the least. But, don't you think it's a little flippant in view of what you've come for?
0: Wait, do you know about that?
1: Well, of course. It's no secret, is it?
0: Apparently not.
1: I was surprised that you got here so quickly.
0: I'd hardly call it quickly. Well, let's move on.
1: If you don't mind my leaving you here, I think I'll run on up to the house and change.
0: Well, don't change into something more presentable. You couldn't.
1: Mr. Thurston, please. You can take this path here and go directly to the cottage. Then come on up to the house afterwards.
0: Fine, only why should I want to go to the cottage?
1: Well, you would like to see the corpse, wouldn't you?
0: Wait a minute. Let's sit down and talk things over. Exactly who do you think I am?
1: Why, the coroner, of course. Aren't you?
0: Miss Stovall, I'm a little confused in several ways, but one thing I'm certain, I'm not the coroner.
1: Oh, but I thought... Well, you see, we sent for him, so... Oh, I'm sorry, Mr. Thurston.
0: Why do you need a coroner?
1: A guest who's been living in the beach cottage for several months died suddenly this morning. Heart failure, we think.
0: Oh, too bad. Close friend of the family?
1: Not exactly. He was a rather obscure artist named Oscar Dole.

0: We've had very few guests here, Mr. Thurston. I'm so glad you came.
1: That's very kind of you, Mrs. Stormy.
2: Mr. Thurston, Carmen, and I were both quite pleased when Bob Freeman wired us you were coming.
1: Well, thanks to both of you.
0: You picked an excellent place for your vacation. When visitors come from other parts of the world, then I am the most proud of my city.
1: You were born here, Mrs. Stormy?
0: On this very island. And I had never been away until John kidnapped me.
2: I always had the impression we eloped.
0: All right, perhaps I was willing. Anyway, enjoy yourself, Mr. Thurston. Stay a long time.
1: I'd like to, but in view of the tragedy this morning, maybe...
2: I won't hear of it, Mr. Thurston. It isn't as though the man were a close friend. Don and his luck needed a place to stay, that's all.
1: Not too bad. Heart failure, wasn't it?
2: It looks that way.
1: Mm-hmm.
0: I'm not sure, John. He found a despacho at his door last night.
2: Carmen.
1: What's a despacho?
0: A sign of death.
2: It's a piece of native tomfoolery, Mr. Thurston. There's an underground cult in Brazil called the Macumba, similar to the voodoo in Haiti. The despacho is their death threat or warning, supposed to be black magic.
0: I don't know, John. I've seen strange things happen. I think life is made up of light things and dark things, and the Macumba is one of the dark things.
1: Hmm.
3: Pardon, please. Senor Torme.
2: Yes, Raul, what is it?
3: A man, he asked for Senor Dole.
2: Visitor for Dole? Well, show him in.
3: Muy bien, señor.
2: Carmen doesn't really believe in the Macumba, Mr. Thurston. It's her sense of the dramatic.
1: Oh?
4: Senor Pieter von Zellschmidt.
1: What the... Oh, Pagan.
5: How do you do? Huh? Mr. Thurston.
2: Why, are you two acquainted?
1: Oh, yes, we've met around various art exhibits. Herr von Zellschmidt is quite an authority, you know.
5: I am? Well, that is, of course... Especially on this fellow, Rembrandt.
2: Rembrandt?
5: Mm-hmm. For instance, did you know that in the year of 16...
3: Senor. Pardon, dinner is served.
5: Hmm?
2: You'll join us, of course, Mr. von Zellschmidt.
5: As I was saying about Rembrandt... Dinner? For delight...

0: I was completely wrong, Miss Stovall, and I may as well admit it.
1: Wrong? Why?
0: Because there are things more flattering to you than a swimsuit. That dress, one of them.
1: Just for that, I'm going to start calling you Ken from now on.
0: From now on, Anne?
1: Well, for as long as you're here. But of course I don't believe you. You're only being the well-fed male, sitting on the terrace after dinner and completely satisfied with the world.
0: Well, I'm that all right. Look at those lights across the bay.
1: Oh, a million fireflies. Rembrandt should have seen it. No one else could ever handle those lights and shadows.
0: You're an artist?
1: I paint watercolors mostly. I haven't the patience for oils. You're on an island of artists, you know.
0: You mean the Victorians?
1: Mm-hmm. And they're both very good at it, too.
0: She's quite a lovely woman, don't you think?
1: Very. And has a jealous husband, if that means anything.
0: Well, it's interesting, but not significant. I'm looking in another direction.
1: I could bid there, but I'll pass.
0: Anne, how well did you know Oscar Dole?
1: Oh, I scarcely knew him at all. I didn't like him, Ken, but I am sorry he died.
0: Pretty sudden, wasn't it?
1: Yes, but I guess that isn't so strange. There was a guard at the gallery in New York who died the same way about 3 years ago.
0: Oh?
1: They finally decided it was his heart.
0: Wait a minute, quiet.
1: What is it?
0: Someone there in the shrubbery.
1: Oh, here comes Mr. Tormey.
2: What's wrong, Mr. Thurston? What are you watching?
1: Someone's hiding there in the bushes.
2: Hmm? Well, I'll make short work of that. Stand back.
3: Oh, don't shoot!
2: All right, come on out of that. Snap it up. Don't shoot. I'm coming. I stumbled off the path. Was only trying to find the door. Good Lord, Bob Freeman. Hello. John, Mr. Thurston.
0: Nice to see you again, Mr. Freeman. For the curator of an art gallery, you certainly get around.

0: surprised to have him arrive.
1: Yes, and just at this time, but he seems to be... Mr. Thurston, you are still up?
0: We thought you'd turned in for the night, Mr. Thurston.
2: Matter of fact, I did start to.
1: There is something wrong. I told the servants to be sure you had everything you needed.
2: Oh, thanks. The room was very well supplied. In fact, almost too well.
1: What do you mean?
2: I found this package by my door.
1: Oh.
0: A despacho.
2: I guess right, then. Well, it seems that I am being warned.
0: A native superstition, that's all. Somebody's crude idea of a practical joke.
1: You don't know, John. You were not born here. I've seen these things before. I tell you, Mr. Thurston, if I ever found a despacho at my door, I should be utterly terrified. Yes. Even if I were the man called X.

0: And now to continue with Frigidaire's Man Called X, starring Herbert Marshall. Four valuable Rembrandts have disappeared, and clever copies have been substituted. Ken Thurston, searching for them on a small island in the Bay of Rio de Janeiro, has been sent a death warning, the same kind of warning Oscar Dole received the night before he died. And now it's the next morning.
1: But, Mr. Thurston, I didn't expect to see you here. I was positively caught with my mouth open. Flabbergasted.
2: Oh, well, it doesn't matter, Fagon. It's all out in the open now. Freeman shot over his mouth last night and spilled the whole deal. Even letting him know that I'm called X.
1: Uh-huh.
2: Yeah. Well, what did your cousin Zilda know about Oscar Dole?
1: Only that he lived on the island, always had a little money, and his paintings were strictly splatters. I saw one of them.
2: Mm-hmm.
1: Mr. Thurston has no soul, bad perspective, poor lighting, lousy composition.
2: Never mind the handbook.
1: Oh.
2: So Dole always had money. Did Zilda ever cash any checks for him?
1: Who knows? I didn't ask him.
2: Fagon, can you operate a speedboat?
1: Mr. X, I was practically brought up on the Weehawken ferry. My Uncle Ahmed took tickets.
2: Good. Then get over to the mainland, find out if Zilda cashed any checks for Oscar Dole, and if so, whose? Then I want you to stop at the drugstore and pick up some chemicals. I'll give you the list.
1: Mr. Thurston, I'm as good as gone. Only maybe I should have some money to pay for them,
2: Fagon, the bullion ship Corvallis sank off Sugar Loaf Rock in 1783, loaded with gold doubloons.
1: Huh?
2: Take a look for it as you go by.

0: You may as well come on in, Mrs. Tommy.
1: Why are you searching through Mr. Dole's belongings?
0: After Mr. Freeman's remarks last night, you surely know why I'm here.
1: But you expect to find the paintings here in the cottage?
0: As a matter of fact, I don't know. But I was hoping to find out something about the man who lived here. Too bad someone's gone over the place ahead of me.
1: Oh, but you must be mistaken. It has not been touched. That's why I came. I'm going to have the servants clean up the cottage tomorrow.
0: It's kind of funny that an artist wouldn't have a single painting around his lodgings, isn't it?
1: Possibly he disposed of them, Mr. Thurston.
0: Hmm. How well did you know Oscar Dole?
1: Scarcely at all. He merely claimed acquaintance with my husband on some basis or other.
0: I see. Beautiful view from here.
1: Oh, the loveliest in all Brazil. Can't you see the composition there across the bay? Beauty and the Beast.
0: What do you mean?
1: There, at the edge of the water, is the city. Beautiful, gay, carefree Rio. A dazzling spot of light. And back of her, the dark, shadowed hill of the Corcovado. Crouched, waiting to spring.
0: Have you ever painted it that way?
1: Oh, I've never tried. I know my limitations, Mr. Thurston. John has sketched it over and over, but he has never been satisfied.
0: And Miss Stovall?
1: Anne has found a great many things in her watercolors. Green surf and white foam on the Copacabana. Parakeet, hibiscus bloom. Oh, but those things are quite different, of course.
0: Hmm. Well, this cottage seems to be getting popular all of a sudden. Someone coming up the path.
1: Well, it's John. I wonder why he's coming here.
0: Mrs. Tormey, maybe it's because he's a very jealous man.
1: John? Why, yes, I suppose he is. I'd never really thought about it.
2: Hello, Mr. Thurston. Here I am.
0: Well, I've begun to think you might be lying out there 10 fathoms down.
2: You were worried, Mr. Ray?
0: Hey, you're going to have to pay a deposit on that boat.
2: Oh.
0: How'd you make out?
2: Nothing to it. Just give me a tall rudder, a stout mast, and I can sail rings around the kangaroo.
0: Neat trick if you can do it. What did you find out from Zilda?
2: Oh, she was happy to cash Mr. Dole's checks. All of us Zellschmidts are very generous with money.
0: Yes, that's been noted. Yes. Who were the checks from?
2: Mr. Thurston, they were all from that woman you've been carrying on with, Miss Stovall.
0: Anne Stovall. You get the chemicals?
2: Yes, but I don't see what you want with them. You're going to use them to test a painting, Mr. X?
0: Not test the painting, Pagan, but if things work out tonight at dinner, I may use them to find 4 paintings.

0: Would somebody please pass the olives? Thank you.
1: Mr. Thurston, you can be so completely charming. You make me forget that you are here as a manhunter. Is that the secret of your success?
2: Now, you're being generous both ways, Mrs. Tawney. What success? I haven't found the painting.
3: Oh, but you will, Mr. Thurston. You must have some ideas.
2: Everybody has ideas, Mr. Freeman, from fools to philosophers. An idea is the only thing in life that's free.
4: Except art, of course.
2: Art? And there's nothing free about an original Rembrandt.
4: No, I guess not, Ken. Not when you put it that way. I wonder what he made from his painting when he was alive.
5: Well, not a great deal, I should imagine, though I believe he did better financially than most of them.
2: But I doubt very much, Mr. Tormey, that he ever sold four paintings for $3 million.
3: Well, let's hope that no one else has a chance to do that either.
2: You can bet on it, Mr. Freeman. They won't.
1: It seems impossible to stay off the subject, even when it is so unpleasant. Of course, we're all suspects, at least...
6: Senor Tormey! Senor Tormey, come quick! The house here is on fire!
5: Raoul, what's the matter?
6: Hey, smoke all over every place!
2: Looks like he's right, Mr. Tormey.
5: Yes.
2: Coming under this door from the hall.
5: Good Lord, the whole wing must have caught.
0: Mr. Thurston, the whole house is going to burn down. Let's get him out of here.
2: Yeah, I guess we better.
5: Head for the terrace.
0: All right.
2: Quiet, everybody. What? The fire's over.
5: Over?
2: Open those windows on the terrace, Pagon. Let the smoke from those chemicals clear out of here.
5: Chemicals?
3: Mr. Thurston, what's the meaning of this?
2: Meaning? Only that I know now who has the four Rembrandts. Here, Pagon.
5: A gun.
2: See that nobody leaves this room.
0: Right, Mr. X. Just leave it to me.
4: I don't understand.
1: What does this mean?
2: Well, Mr. Tormey, any objections to my having a talk with your wife?
5: No. No objections. They wouldn't do any good. You're a very clever man, Mr. Thurston. I can only hope that you're also a merciful one.

0: Mrs. Tormey. Mrs. Tormey.
1: That you, Mr. Thurston?
0: Yes, may I come in?
1: Why, I am just getting ready for bed.
0: Right in the middle of dinner, with the house on fire?
1: It really isn't on fire at all, is it?
0: No.
1: How long have you known?
0: It had to be you. The person who copied Rembrandt well enough to fool even the experts had to look at life the same way he did. You were the only one here like that. Better open this door, Mrs. Tormey.
1: No. And you won't get the paintings. No one else will either, because I'm going to burn them here.
0: Wait, no.
1: I've given my life for them. Do you think I'll let anyone else have them?
0: Wait, listen to me. You said there were things in the history of your country that you'd rather forget. Those four paintings mean a chance to end such thing for both of our countries. And that's bigger than any personal whim. Does that mean anything to you? Or were you lying?
1: Just a moment. Come in, Mr. Thurston.
0: Yes.
1: The paintings are there on the table.
0: Mm-hmm.
1: You are very persuasive, Mr. Thurston. Perhaps that is the secret of your success.
0: And that's one success I'd almost rather not have. You've killed two men, stolen $3 million worth of paintings, and sent me a threat on my life, but... Oh, I don't know.
1: But I didn't. I didn't do any of those things.
0: What?
1: Oh, I did poison that man Dole, of course, because he tried to blackmail me. But I did not steal the paintings. I thought all the time they were my own copies until he recognized them as the originals.
0: What? Wait a minute. It could be. It's all right. Mrs. Tormey, don't leave this room. I'll be right back.
1: Don't worry, Mr. Thurston. I'm not going away.

0: I've suspected it, Mr. Thurston, since Bob told us last night what had happened. I've always known about her fondness for Rembrandt's work, but it doesn't matter what she did, I love her.
1: I know, Mr. Toomey. There's nothing I can say. Words are pretty silly things sometimes. I'm sorry.
2: If there's anything I can do, John, well, you can count on me. I'll be leaving in the morning, taking the pictures back.
0: Thank you, Bob.
3: I guess we'll be leaving too, Mr. Thurston, eh? The case is all wound up.
1: Yeah, it looks that way, doesn't it, Peon? Except for one thing. Although she copied them, Mrs. Tormey did not steal the paintings.
4: She
0: did, Thurston.
1: Furthermore, she didn't kill the guard of the gallery 3 years ago. And she didn't send me the Macumba death warning.
0: Then who did?
1: Someone who intended to sell the paintings eventually to some wealthy collector. Someone who had to act fast when I brought up doubts about the copies of the gallery. Someone who came to Rio on a trumped-up excuse to get the originals before I could.
0: Bob, no!
3: Look out, Mr. X! It's pulling a gun!
1: It won't do him any good.
0: Good heavens.
1: Ah. Well, Freeman, you'll still be in shape to fly back to New York tomorrow.
3: Only with handcuffs, not Rembrandts.
1: Rembrandt. The man who saw the world in a swirl of shadows with mystic shafts of light. And hidden away in those shadows may be an answer to the whole business of life. Could be that way. Someday, when all the painters have crumbled away to dust, there may be an answer left there, standing without shadows. And the world's last artist may paint it like that someday.

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1: Thanks for being with us. Next week, I promise you another story filled with suspense and mystery. As usual, there'll be Leon Belasco along with Pagon Zellschmidt. So join us, won't you, when next I return as the man called it. Good night.
0: Frigidaire's Man Called X is directed by Jack Johnstone, with music composed and conducted by Johnny Green. Tonight's story was written by Les Crutchfield. And so until next week, same time, same station, this is Wendell Niles speaking for Frigidaire, made only by General Motors. All characters and incidents used are fictitious. Any resemblance to actual persons or incidents is purely coincidental. 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
2: 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Remember, a little goes so far. Lux is thrifty. It's a different type of play we bring you tonight, a most unusual romance of a girl who wished she might never grow old and whose wish came true. Janet Gaynor and George Brent are the stars of Mrs. Moonlight. Louis Silvers directs our orchestra, and Dr. Walter B. Pitkin, author of the famous bestseller Life Begins at 40, is our special guest. And now, the producer of the Lux Radio Theater, ladies and gentlemen, Mr. Cecil B. DeMille.
3: 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It's your preference that helps select them, and your purchases of Lux that make this theater possible. Traveling across the country in connection with the opening of Union Pacific, I met a woman who asked me what she could do to express her thanks for the pleasant evenings that this theater had brought her. I told her the best way to show her appreciation was to buy the products behind the Lux Radio Theater, Lux Toilet Soap and Lux Flakes. Those women in our audience who are not already using these splendid products, and I assume there are only a few, will thank me for suggesting their use. And we thank each and every one of you for your loyalty, which makes this theater possible. Some 400 years ago, in a newfound land called Florida, a Spanish explorer, Ponce de León, gave up his life on the altar of an age-old quest, the secret of eternal youth. And I doubt if there's anyone in our audience tonight who at some time or other hasn't wondered if there really was some fountain of everlasting youth. This idea has captured man's hope and imagination again and again. Tonight's play, Mrs. Moonlight, is the drama of a woman who finds that secret, a woman who never grows old. But what results from this, the events of our play will tell you. A play starring Janet Gaynor and George Brent, who in real life found the end of their quest here in Hollywood. Miss Gaynor is one of that select company of stars who were once Hollywood extras, an achievement not often duplicated. For the odds against the extra are 10,000 to one, unless that extra has the talent and determination of a Janet Gaynor. When an Irishman arrives in Hollywood, he can't come with a better background than the University of Dublin and that city's famous Abbey Theatre. George Brent, like the romantic ideal of his countrymen, has followed a quest of adventure as a sailor, diamond miner, stoker, blacksmith, sheep herder, and vagabond, a trail that led eventually to Hollywood. He appears through the courtesy of Warner Brothers Studio and is currently starring in The Rains Came for 20th Century Fox. Tonight he plays Tom Moonlight, and Janet Gaynor is Sarah, as the Lux Radio Theater presents our adaptation of a great Broadway success, Mrs. Moonlight.
4: Mrs.
3: summer night in England. The year is 1881, almost 60 years ago. In a tiny garden facing on the moors, a lovely young girl stands in a dress of shimmering white. Her face is lifted toward the full round moon, and her eyes are bright and shining, for tomorrow's her wedding day. But a dark cloud steals across the moon's face, and from the west comes the deep rumble of thunder. The girl turns, hearing a step in the shadows behind her.
4: Edith? Edith, is that you?
5: Yes. Whatever are you doing out here at this time of night, Sarah?
4: Looking at the moon and thinking how happy I am.
5: Oh, it's going to rain.
4: Only a summer shower.
5: I don't like it. There's a queer feeling in the air tonight.
4: Have you felt it, too?
5: It'll be too bad if it rains tomorrow.
4: Oh, it won't. It couldn't.
5: You mustn't tempt Providence, Sarah.
4: Oh, I'm not afraid of Providence. I'm not afraid of anything tonight. I'm going to marry Tom Moonlight. And tomorrow, I'll be Sarah Moonlight. Isn't it the most beautiful name?
5: Hmm. Very beautiful.
4: Edith, you like Tom, don't you?
5: Whatever made you think I didn't?
4: Nothing. Only sometimes when I speak of him, you seem to...
5: Oh, nonsense. It's your imagination. You'd better come in now.
4: In a little while. Tom's stopping by to say goodnight. But don't you wait up. My maid of honor must look her best tomorrow, too.
5: My best is only a candle beside you. No one will even notice me.
4: Edith.
5: There's Edith Jones, the bride's cousin. What a pity she didn't inherit the family looks.
4: Edith. What is it? Aren't you happy for me?
5: Oh, you know I am, but... Perhaps I'm a little sad, too. Well, I'm going in. I don't like storms. Good night, Sarah.
4: Good night.
6: Sarah? Sarah?
4: Yes, Minnie? What is it?
6: I have a little something for you, Miss Sarah. Your wedding present.
4: Oh, Minnie, how sweet. You do love me, don't you?
6: I've waited on you since you were three. People grow close with time, I suppose. Well, aren't you going to open it?
4: My present? But I thought tomorrow...
6: Open it now. It's more fitting somehow.
4: Why?
6: Well, it's a strange gift, child. It's called the Dreard.
4: The Dreard? Oh, I'm sure it must be something very wonderful and very Scotch.
6: It's been in my family for hundreds of years. Nobody knows where it came from first, but it's for you.
4: A necklace? Oh, Minnie, how lovely. But why is it called the Dreard?
6: I don't rightly know. But there's said to be magic in it.
4: Magic?
6: Aye, there's a legend. It's said that there's one wish granted to every owner. One wish that will come true.
4: One wish.
6: Sometime you may want something badly, Miss Sarah, with all your heart. It may be that you'll use it then.
5: Sarah?
4: Yes, Edith?
5: Your Tom Moonlight is here.
4: Tom.
7: I got away as soon as I could, darling.
4: Oh, I knew you would. Look, I've had a present already. For Minnie.
7: A necklace? Well, that's beautiful, Minnie.
4: And there's a legend, Tom.
6: It's not to be talked about.
4: Oh.
6: You must get to bed now, Sarah. It's growing late.
7: I won't keep her 5 minutes.
6: 5 minutes, then. Or I'll come get her myself.
4: Oh, Tom. Tom Moonlight. You know I'm very happy.
7: My darling.
4: So happy it frightens me. Fasten my necklace. I want to wear it.
7: So you'll be even more beautiful? There. Well, that was close, wasn't it?
4: How still it is after. How unearthly still.
7: Perhaps the gods are standing gaping, surprised that any mortal could be so lovely.
4: Tom, we must always be as happy as we are now. Nothing must ever change.
7: It never will.
4: Oh, if I could only be sure.
7: You can. Our love will never change.
4: But we'll change. We'll grow old, Tom. You won't like me to look old.
7: I'll always see you just as you are now, Sarah. Just as I married you.
4: As I am now. There, you see?
7: What?
4: Oh, Tom, if you ever stopped loving me, I should die.
7: Stop loving you? When I die, Sarah, and not even then, our love is forever.
4: Oh, it must be. It must be. It's late. Kiss me goodnight.
7: The last time I shall ever have to leave you.
4: The last time. Good night, my darling.
7: Good night.

one wish. One wish to every owner. Oh, Dryad, this is my prayer. That I shall never change. That I shall never grow older. Oh, let me look always. Just as I do tonight. It's my youthy love. Don't let me lose it. Let me keep it always. For him.

0: Minnie, do you have to do that dusting right under my nose?
1: Is Mrs. Moonlight's cousin coming? I can't have received it.
0: And why didn't you do it this morning?
1: I was busy elsewhere this morning.
0: Well, if you finish, then run along. Well, don't stand there watching me after 9 years. Surely I'm nothing to stare at.
1: I was just thinking that a Scotsman wouldn't forget his wedding anniversary.
0: I did not forget it. Mrs. Moonlight's gift is being delivered any minute. And why aren't you looking after my daughter as you're supposed to do?
1: Do you mean Jane?
0: Well, who in the world do you suppose I mean?
1: She's with her lovely parent, she is.
0: Do you mean Mrs. Moonlight?
1: Who do you suppose I mean?
0: Minnie, you're a disagreeable old woman. I've been thinking seriously of giving you notice.
1: Away with you. Consider yourself lucky to be living in the same house with us.
0: With us?
1: With Sarah Moonlight and me and wee Jane.
0: No, creature, answer the bell.
1: It's your poor wee Gifty, I expect.
0: And it isn't poor and it isn't wee.
2: Good afternoon, Minnie.
1: It's Mrs. Moonlight's cousin.
2: Good afternoon, Thomas.
0: How are you, Edith?
2: Nicely, thank you. Where's Sarah?
0: She's with Jane. Oh, Minnie, will you please inform Mrs. Moonlight that her cousin is here to go to the band concert with us?
3: She doesn't have to. How are you, Edith, dear?
2: Many happy returns of the day, Sarah. Here's my present.
3: Oh, how nice. What is it?
2: I'm afraid you won't like it.
3: I'm sure I will. Oh, a shawl. Oh, I mean, but what a lovely one.
2: Yes, I knew you wouldn't like it.
3: Oh, but I do, Edith.
2: No, you don't like it because you think shawls are only for old people.
3: Oh, how absurd.
2: You think too much of your age, both of you.
3: Do you think I do, Edith?
2: Well, since you asked me, yes. You dress too young. Several people have mentioned it.
0: Well, they're just envious. Sarah doesn't dress young. She looks young.
2: Well, put it any way you like. But tell me this. Does Sarah look a day older today than she did at 21 or 20 or even 19?
0: Well, no. But is that a crime?
2: Well, I didn't say so.
3: Do you think so?
2: Well, I don't think it's a crime, but it is odd.
3: What do you mean by odd?
2: Just odd.
3: I see.
0: Oh, please, please, Edith, let's forget it.
2: Oh, of course, it was Sarah who asked me.
3: Oh, look, Edith, I got a letter last night from Maud.
2: From your sister Maud? What does she want?
3: She wants to tell me she's just had a baby.
2: Now, why does she think you'd care? She gave up her family when she ran off with that good-for-nothing foreigner.
0: Answer that, Minnie. Is it a boy or a girl, Sarah?
3: A girl. They've named her Joy.
2: Ironically, I presume. Do they still live in Florence?
3: Of course. His work is there. He's an artist.
1: Here it is.
3: Here what is? Where did you get that box, Minnie?
0: It's a little present from me, my dear.
3: Oh, Tom, what is it?
0: Well, open it up and see.
3: A dress. Oh, and it's beautiful. It's the most beautiful dress in the world. Edith, isn't it lovely?
2: It's a very pretty frock.
3: Oh, I'll be a queen in it.
1: What trinkets will you wear?
3: Yes. What jewelry? My crystals, Tom?
2: It wants something with a touch of blue.
3: I don't think I have anything blue.
0: Yes, you have, dear. You know, the whatchamacallit, the dreard.
3: No.
0: Why, Sarah.
2: What is the dreard?
0: Well, it's a necklace made of turquoise. Minnie gave it to her for a wedding present.
2: Then why not wear it, Sarah?
3: No.
0: But you used to like it when we were first married.
1: She doesn't like it, no. Can't you let the baron alone?
3: We better be leaving. I'll get my things.
2: What's the matter with her today? I don't understand her.
0: She was perfectly all right until...
2: Until what?
0: Oh, nothing. Only I wish you wouldn't talk about her looks, Edith. It always disturbs her.
2: And well, it might. She ought to do something about it.
0: Do? What can she do? She looks young, that's all.
2: Well, all I can say is, it's very strange.
0: You seem very disappointed this afternoon, but for sure, well, even Edith might have known better.
3: Tom.
0: What is it, dear?
3: I've been meaning to tell you. You must be very, very nice to Edith.
0: Well, I am. Why?
3: You see, she's... Edith's in love with you.
0: Oh, don't be silly.
3: It's true. She always has been. That's why she seems bitter at times.
0: Well, I don't believe it. She probably respects me, but I don't think any more than most other women.
3: Yes. I suppose they're all in love with you. Except me.
0: You? Why, you adore me, Mrs. Moonlight.
3: I don't.
0: I love you.
3: Dear Mr. Moonlight.
0: As much as ever.
3: And after 9 long years.
0: As much as the first time.
3: Do you remember the first time?
0: Remember? You were playing the piano.
3: I was playing this.
0: May I sit beside you, Mrs. Moonlight?
3: No. Tom, don't.
0: But I must kiss you. I can't help myself.
3: Mr. Moonlight, what a way for old married people to behave.
0: Old married people. Why, go over and look at that old married lady in the mirror.
3: I look my years, Tom.
0: You don't, of course.
3: Oh, Tom.
0: And it's my belief that you never will.
3: Oh, please don't say that.
0: Oh, Sarah, you've got to get over that silly fancy. Oh,
3: I can't. I'm frightened.
0: Frightened?
3: Supposing someone should be born who never really did grow any older. What would happen?
0: Well, she'd probably make a fortune in a freak show.
3: Oh, please be serious.
0: Oh, how can I be serious about such nonsense?
3: But just supposing, what do you think would happen?
0: Well, in olden times, she'd probably have been burned as a witch.
3: And nowadays?
0: Nowadays, we have other ways of dealing with witches. Less crude, perhaps, but just as nasty. Why, Sarah, you're trembling.
3: Tom, once I prayed above all things that I should never grow older, look older. I thought you'd stop loving me if I did. Now I think you'll stop if I don't.
0: But you will, darling. Of course you'll look older in time.
3: You'd rather I did?
0: Well, yes, I think I would, but there's quite enough that's miraculous about my wife without that.
3: Oh, it sounds foolish when I talk about it to you, but not when I'm alone. Sometimes I feel I'm going mad and can't stand it any longer. You see, it's growing stronger, not weaker. Every year for years, ever since we've been married.
0: Sarah.
3: Oh, do you think I'm just fanciful?
0: That's all.
3: And you'll always believe, whatever happens, that I love you, won't you?
0: Yes, dear. But nothing can happen. In fact, I promise you that in the morning you look 102. Now, come, darling, I think it's time you went to bed.
3: In a little while. I'm not at all sleepy.
0: You'll come up soon?
3: Yes.
0: Then kiss me goodnight.

0: It's I, Minnie. What are you doing with those bags? Where are you going at this time of night?
1: Minnie, I'm never going to look any older.
0: What fool's talk is this?
1: Your necklace, the Dryad, and the legend.
0: I knew of no legend.
1: I wished, Minnie, it was the night before I was married. I wished that I might never look any older. That legend, Minnie, it was true.
0: No.
1: Can you look at me now and say that?
0: Oh, Miss Sarah.
1: I suppose it was wicked of me to wish, vain and unnatural. Now, I'm a kind of freak, a witch. We have new methods for burning witches. We burn their dear ones too, Minnie.
0: What is it? What are you going to do?
1: I'm going away, out of their lives, Tom's and Jane's.
0: What foolishness is this?
1: Tom growing old beside me, and Jane, a young lady with a...

0: next on Act One of Mrs. Moonlight, starring Janet Gaynor and George Brent. During this short intermission, we meet the Brownings getting ready to go to their summer cottage on the lake.
1: Come on, girls, help me finish this list.
2: What list, Mother?
1: Things we've got to get on our way through the village before we reach camp.
2: Okay, let's see what you've written down. Oh, I see something you've missed. Matches.
3: Oh, please, Mother, put some marshmallows on the list, too.
1: Well, Midge, we can't toast marshmallows right away. We'll have a lot of cleaning up to do. Dishes to wash. Everything will be dusty.
3: Oh, dear, a big dishwashing job.
2: That means Lux. Is it on the list?
1: Yes. It won't take long with Lux.
2: Gosh, wouldn't it be awful to be stuck at camp with no Lux?
3: Have to fool around forever with pokey cake soap.
2: Or ruin our hands with wash day soap.
3: Then you wouldn't have those rose petal hands Archie Smith raves about,
2: would you, Dot? I don't mean that at all. Anyhow, you know perfectly well Lux is the nicest way to do dishes, isn't it, Mother?
1: Oh, of course it is, dear. I want you girls to have nice hands, so don't worry. There'll always be plenty of Lux in the house.
0: Wise Mother Browning. People notice red, rough hands right away. They certainly rob a woman of charm. That's why it's so important to wash dishes with Lux. There's an amazing difference between Lux and harsh wash day soaps. Your hands feel it when you touch those soft Lux suds. And your hands show it, too. They soon look so much softer and prettier. Did you ever realize this? Lux flakes are as gentle as the finest toilet soap. They haven't any of those alkaline suds builders that sting and irritate your skin. And yet, Lux for dishes costs almost nothing. Why, a lot of women find that just one big box will do their dishes for about 60 meals. So be sure to get the thrifty big box of Lux Flakes right away and use it for dishes every day. And now, here's Mr. DeMille.
4: Act Two of Mrs. Moonlight, starring Janet Gaynor in the title role and George Brent as Tom. Seventeen years have passed since the night Sarah Moonlight fled from her family because she knew she could never grow old. Unable to find a trace of her, Tom Moonlight has picked up the broken threads of his life. He's been married for many years to Sarah's cousin, Edith, and is enjoying a middle-aged happiness. Jane, the young daughter Sarah left behind her, is now a woman old enough for marriage. One of her suitors, Percy Medling, has come to call. In the living room of the Moonlight home, he leans toward her, a desperate look in his eyes.
5: You're not listening, Jane.
3: Of course I'm listening, but can't you tell me some other time, Percy?
5: I'd rather tell you now, Jane.
3: But we're expecting a guest. Minnie's gone to the station to meet her.
5: Yes, I know, but...
3: It's a brand new cousin.
5: You mean a baby?
3: Oh, no, silly. She's only a year or two younger than I. They've lived in Italy for years. We've never even seen her.
5: Jane, I'm sorry to interrupt, but if you have a guest coming, I must say what I have to say quickly. Now, as to my present occupation, engineering is quite a respectable occupation, and the firm is well established and an old one. Furthermore, my father would be regarded by many people as being, so to speak, in a very comfortable position.
3: Percy, are you proposing to me?
5: Well, yes, I was coming to that in a moment.
3: May I advise you, Percy, the next time you want a girl to marry you, just say, Jane, I love you. Unless, of course, her name is Mary.
5: You mean it... No good, then.
3: I'm afraid not, Percy. You see, I don't love you.
5: Oh.
3: I'm very sorry, Percy.
5: Jane, there isn't any other. I mean, you're not in love with someone else, are you?
3: I don't know.
5: But you must have some idea. I mean, well...
3: Willie Ragg is coming over a little later.
5: Willie Ragg? Oh, I see.

0: Guess that's your guest, Minnie. The only one getting off. Nice looking young woman, too.
1: Yes. That's her. Sarah. Miss Sarah.
2: How are you, Minnie?
1: Sarah Moonlight. Let me look at you. Come into the light.
2: No. I haven't changed, if that's what you mean.
1: Still young. Still a girl.
2: Only in looks, Minnie. Not in my heart.
1: Oh, my poor darling.
2: Was I right to come? I had to see them again, Tom and Jane, but they won't know me.

0: promised.
1: They'll think that dear Maud's daughter Joy, who resembles her aunt, Sarah Moonlight. To them, Sarah Moonlight has been dead for 17 years.
0: And ghosts don't often come back, do they?
1: No. The carriage is over here.
0: How is he, Minnie?
1: Tom Moonlight? Oh, he's well. Happy enough, I dare say.
0: Edith makes him a good wife, doesn't she?
1: Yes.
0: Yes. She was always in love with him.
1: Tell me about yourself. Where do you live?
0: In Vienna now. I was 7 years in Florence, then 8 in Paris. People begin to wonder after a few years, so I have to keep moving on.
1: You have money enough?
0: Money enough for me. My music helps. Pupils and concerts. And it's good for me. There's no time to feel sorry. Or to think of him. And Jane, Minnie. What is she like? My Jane.
1: Like you, mostly.
0: I suppose she'll be marrying soon.
1: Very likely. There are two young men.
0: Very nice young men, I hope.
1: Percy Midling is. And Willie Ragg. Well, him you can judge for yourself. He'll be at the house, most likely.
2: You're late, Willie. The third time this week.
3: Late again. Willie left his little Jane, but Willie soon came back again. I made that up on my way. Jane, you haven't kissed me yet.
2: You haven't asked me.
3: Please, Miss Moonlight, may I kiss you?
2: Yes, you may. Twice.
3: Once. Twice.
2: Where have you been?
3: I've been to Newmarket.
2: Oh, have you got the job?
3: No, but I probably shall, or something else.
2: Oh, Willie.
3: Now, there's nothing to worry about.
2: Oh, but there is. You know how Father feels. He says you're irresponsible.
3: Irresponsible? I? It's blasphemous. Oh, I say, he can't hear me, can he?
2: No.
3: Good. And if he won't give his consent, I'll marry you without it.
2: Oh, Willie, please be serious.
3: But I am.
4: Oh, we thought you were alone, Jane.
2: Come in, Father. Come in, Mother.
5: How are you, Mr. Ray?
3: Very well, ma'am. Good evening, sir.
4: Good evening. Has Minnie returned yet, Jane?
2: No, Father.
4: Well, I think I'll meet her on the road.
3: Oh, please, sir, if I might have a word with you, sir.
4: A word with me?
3: I think you know what it's about.
4: I have an inkling.
3: I'm going to marry your daughter, sir.
4: Oh, yes?
2: Oh, Father, Willie doesn't mean it quite like that.
4: Mr. Ragg is a bit blunt.
3: I believe in speaking out, sir.
4: A fine quality, and I believe in it, too. I also believe, young man, that at the present time you have no position or any prospect of one. Under those conditions, I don't quite see how you can speak of marriage.
3: I regret your disapproval, sir, but I must tell you that I won't let it stand in my way.
4: Really?
2: Willie, don't say any more. Father, you don't understand.
4: Evidently not.
5: Tom, wait. Minnie is here.
4: I'll speak to you later, Mr. Ragg. Well, why doesn't she come in? Minnie!
1: Your visitor is here, Mr. Moonlight. Come in, Miss Joy.
0: Good evening.
4: Oh. Why, she's the image of...
5: Tom, don't. How are you, my dear?
0: I'm very well, thank you.
5: I am your Aunt Edith. And this is...
0: This is Mr. Moonlight.
4: Yes. We're very happy to see you, George.
0: Thank you.
5: This is my stepdaughter, Jane.
2: I've been looking forward to your coming.
0: Jane.
5: What's the matter, dear?
2: Mother, she's so pale.
4: Well, she's tired out. She's had a long journey.

0: It's almost time for your train, Sarah.
1: I know, Minnie.
0: The days have passed quickly, Sarah.
1: Too quickly. Oh, there was so much I wanted to do. Now it's all slipped away from me. Oh, Minnie, she must be happy. My Jane must be happy. If I knew she was going to be, I could leave in peace.
0: You're talking of Willie Rag now.
1: Yes. Why can't she see, Minnie? Why doesn't she know? And why am I so powerless to help her? I'm her mother, Minnie, and I can't lift my hand.
0: Half an hour past nine. You'd best be making ready. The night train is always on time.
1: The night train. I left once before at night. Long ago.
0: Hush, my darling. You'll come again.
1: After another 20 years. Oh, what's the use, Minnie?
0: If only to see us all.
1: To see you all growing old without me. To feel left behind.
0: Sarah, my darling.
2: Joyce, may I see you?
1: Jane, of course. Come in.
2: It's rather private. Minnie, will you leave us alone?
0: Very well.
1: What is it, Jane?
2: Well, it's about Willie. I want you to talk to Father. Tell him what you think of him.
1: But what I think of Willie is really very much what your father thinks of him.
2: Joy, but can't you see what Willie is?
1: Yes. I've been worried that you can't.
2: Oh, really, Joy? I thought you at least would be on my side.
1: My dear, I am on your side.
2: Well, that's what Mother says. But middle-aged people have forgotten what love is.
1: Not always, Jane. Are you very disappointed in me?
2: No, but I thought you'd understand, that's all.
1: Jane, will I see you before I go?
2: Of course. Why do you ask?
1: Well, it's a late train. I thought you might be tired.
2: No, I'll wait up to see you go.
1: Thank you, Jane.

0: Hello, Jane. Is that you?
1: No.
0: Oh, Miss Joy.
1: Do you want a Mr. Rag? I'll call her down.
0: No. Not yet. Come down yourself.
2: Oh, this is a bit of luck. Finding you alone, I mean.
1: I'm afraid I'm rather busy.
2: Oh, I say, I've been waiting 3 weeks for a chance to talk to you. You mustn't dodge me now. Not on your last night. Do you know, Joy, do you know that you're a very beautiful creature?
1: You really think so?
2: Oh, now, don't be modest. If I didn't have Jane, I might go clear over my head.
1: Oh, thank you.
2: May I sit beside you?
1: Certainly. Why?
2: Well, why does a fellow ever want to sit beside a pretty woman? Usually because he wants to kiss her. That's why.
1: Why did you do that?
2: I don't know. I've been wanting to ever since I first saw you. Are you angry?
1: I'm not sure yet. Have you forgotten Jane?
2: Of course not. I adore Jane, but...
1: But what?
2: Well, hang it all, I'm not married yet, you know. And if you are angry about my kissing you, I can only say, I'm sorry.
1: I didn't say I was angry. I may not be angry at all.
2: You know, Joy, you're a strange girl.
1: Yes, I am.
2: You're not like any of the girls I've known. You're different. I want to see you again, Joy. You must let me.
1: Well, I'm going to Paris.
2: I'll follow you. Where will you be? What address? Please tell me.
1: Numéro 82.
2: And the rest?
1: Rue d'Algiers.
2: Rue d'Algiers.
1: Hadn't you better write it down?
2: Do you think I could forget it? Joy, listen, I can't leave tonight, but I'll follow you. Look for
3: me. Would it be rude if I asked to come in?
2: Jane, I didn't hear you.
3: Perhaps I walked too softly. Believe me, I didn't mean it.
2: I was just telling Joy goodbye.
3: Was that it?
2: Of course. Well, I really must run. Goodbye, Joy. And goodbye, Jane, darling. See you tomorrow.
3: Night.
1: Jane. Jane, dear.
3: Don't come near me. Don't touch me. You're vile.
1: Jane, don't say that.
3: You are. You're vile. You're unclean. I heard you. I heard everything you said. Now go on. Go to Paris. Wait for him there. He'll make you very happy, I'm sure.
1: But at least he hasn't a chance to make you unhappy. You see,
3: now... Don't speak to me. I hate you. I hate you.
4: Jane.
3: Father, make her go. Make her leave. Get her away from here.
4: Jane, what is it?
3: I can't bear the sight of her, I tell you.
4: Are you mad?
3: She wanted Willie. Well, she may have him. And you needn't worry any longer about me, Father. I'll marry Percy just as you wanted. I'll marry Percy Middling and be miserable all my life. Now are you satisfied?
4: Joy, I'm sorry for this. I'm sure she's just upset, that's all.
1: Oh, please don't be polite. Well, I'd better leave. I'll miss my train. Are you disappointed in me?
4: I don't even know the facts.
1: Jane told you. I've stolen her young man. But I didn't want him. I'd rather have Jane's love than anything in the world.
4: Then why did you do it?
1: You were against the marriage.
4: Certainly I was. I knew they'd never be happy.
1: So did I.
4: Did you? And this talk about Paris?
1: He wanted to follow me. I gave him the wrong address, a made-up one. I only wanted Jane to see what he was really like.
4: Why, you funny child.
1: When Jane is over this, will you tell her what I told you? Of
4: course I will.
1: Promise?
4: I promise.
1: Mr. Moonlight, are you happy?
5: Yes, of course.
4: Why?
1: I knew you were, really. I just wanted to hear you say it.
4: What a strange, strange girl you are, Joy.
1: You're the second person who said that tonight. Oh, there's my carriage. I don't want to go back. I don't want to go yet.
4: You may stay if you want to.
1: No, I can't. Goodbye, Mr. Moonlight.
5: Goodbye. I shall miss you very much, Joy. You're very much like someone I once knew. Someone I loved.
1: Dear Mr. Moonlight, will you kiss me goodbye?
5: Goodbye, dear. Come soon again, won't you?

0: have just heard Act Two of Mrs. Moonlight, starring Janet Gaynor and George Brent. During the intermission, we present a very famous guest. But first, a piece of news about a penny. Do you know what a penny a day can do for your hands? Here's what I mean, and see if you don't think it's a beauty bargain. About a penny's worth of Lux will do a whole day's dishes. 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So keep that thrifty big box handy. Use it for dishes every day. Remember, you're often judged by your hands. Make them speak well of you. Mr. DeMille escorts our guest to the microphone.
1: Columbia University has on its faculty a memorable personality in Professor Walter B. Pitkin. Academic duties occupy only a part of his prodigious energy. He's also famous as an author. Professor Pitkin has passed the age of 40 far enough to know what he's talking about. He decided that middle age and old age were nothing to dread. So he wrote a book about his discovery with the challenging title, Life Begins at 40, which held a place among bestsellers. The author of this book should have some interesting comments on the problem of Sarah Moonlight. So from New York City, we hear Professor Walter B. Pitkin.
2: Mrs. Moonlight in our play tonight is indeed a very unusual character. Yet her wish is the secret wish of every man and woman since the beginning of time. The desire for perpetual youth lies deep in the hearts of every one of us. We think it's the road to perpetual happiness. And yet, how wrong we are in our wishful thinking, and how pitiful the consequences. Think of the matron of 40 who tries to be 20. Think of the dowager of 60 who tries to be kittenish. If they only realized each age has its own special loveliness. How delightful is the charm of a five-year-old. But would you want to be five forever? And how rich and beautiful the charm of a 70-year-old grandmother. I agree with Samuel Butler that youth is a greatly overrated season, like spring. Occasionally sunny, but usually full of raw gusts. Youth is lovable, but immature. But middle age and old age are as deep as character. And character can be as deep as the universe. Nature is always moving forward. If you attempt to stop the march, you die, mentally and spiritually. Life insists that we grow, that we live each new day as it comes, reaching out to accept new responsibilities and new experiences. And it is those enriching experiences that give us beauty and charm and keep us young and alive. People who keep up with the times. People who never try to stop the clock. People who refuse to be perpetually 20. They are the ones who know that life is just beginning at 40. We cannot condemn youth and its lack of wisdom, but we do condemn age, which refuses to accept its own rich rewards. And now let us return to Mrs. Moonlight. I don't know how this play turns out, but I do know that Mrs. Moonlight is basically a splendid woman. And I have faith that somehow she will be able to discover a solution to her problem and that she will find happiness.
1: You show us that autumn has beautiful colors, Professor. In Hollywood again, we continue our play, Mrs. Moonlight, starring Janet Gaynor and George Brent. Years have passed. Long years, which have gradually dimmed the remembrance of Sarah Moonlight and Joy. It's the present day, and many changes have come to the Moonlights. Edith is dead, and Jane and Percy Middling, married for 20 years, live on with old Tom Moonlight. Meanwhile, in the cities of Europe, a strange figure moves silently, always alone, always young, never changing in a changing world. In a music school in Bucharest, this strange girl, known only as Miss Sarah, faces the master in his room.
3: Miss Sarah, how long have you been with us now?
4: 12 years.
3: 12 years. Yeah. Have not realized it was that long. Miss Sarah, what I have to say is not easy. But some of the other teachers, they feel...
4: They feel there's something strange about me.
3: Yeah. Of course, I know that it is ridiculous, but...
4: Oh, don't say any more. I'll leave in the morning.
3: Oh, no, no, Miss Sarah, you...
4: It's happened before. It'll happen again.
3: What is it about you? What is it? Where will you go, Miss Sarah?
4: Oh, I don't know. To Paris? Berlin? Naples?
3: It's not easy to find work in strange cities.
4: They're not strange to me.
5: And you want to work here, Miss Sarah? Miss Sarah, haven't I seen you somewhere?
6: I don't remember.
5: It's a long time ago.
6: I don't remember.
5: I'm sorry, but I have nothing for you. Good day, senor.
7: Concert season in Paris is well booked, mademoiselle. If you believe your name.
6: I am called Miss Sarah.
7: Miss... Of course I remember you. You played here in 1904. What? That is impossible.
6: Yes. Yes, you've mistaken me for someone else, monsieur.
7: But you say you are...
6: No. Good day, monsieur.
8: And you want to teach my daughter?
6: Yes. I can give your daughter lessons every day.
8: Just as you gave them to me?
6: What?
8: You gave me lessons, too?
6: No.
8: You did? When I was a girl.
6: Oh, no. You...
8: I remember. Miss Sarah.
6: No. No. No.
1: And the ticket was to Vienna, Fräulein?
4: Yes, to Vienna. No, I want to go to England. To London.
1: Ja, Fräulein. First class?
4: No, third, please.
1: Third class to London.

0: all right, Peter.
1: Right you are. Thanks for the lift.
0: Oh, it's a pleasure. I say, Peter, is that somebody waiting for you?
2: Where?
0: That woman by your steps, looking up the house.
1: I don't know who she is. I've noticed her hanging around the house several times the last few days.
2: But why don't you ask her what she wants?
1: I believe I will. Goodbye, Greg.
0: Bye.
1: I beg your pardon, but are you looking for someone?
3: No, not exactly.
1: You look ill. Would you like to come in for a moment? This is my house.
3: Your house? What is your Christian name?
1: Why, Peter.
3: Peter. Peter Middling. Your father is Percy Middling, and your mother is Jane.
1: How did you know that?
3: And your grandfather. Is he dead?
1: No, he's not dead.
3: Oh.
1: Oh, here, wait a moment. Don't go away. Why, you're cold and ill. Come inside and get warm.
3: Oh, no, I mustn't.
1: Nonsense. A hot drink will do you good. Come along now. Will you wait here a moment, please?
3: Thank you.
1: Mother?
4: Peter, come in.
1: I say, Mother, I've brought a woman into the house.
4: Peter.
1: No, listen. I think she's ill. She looks it.
5: Who is the woman?
1: I haven't the faintest idea, Father. But she knew my name and seemed to know all about me.
6: He knew your name?
1: Oh, hello, Minnie. Why, yes.
4: Who do you suppose it is, Minnie?
6: I don't know. How could I? I'll go and have a look at her.
5: I suppose she's a very beautiful Peter.
1: No. She's rather ragged and young like a girl. But her eyes are too big and... Well, there's something strange about her.
6: Come in, please.
3: Thank you. Good evening.
4: How do you do? Come and sit down by the fire.
3: Are you Peter's mother?
4: Yes, I am.
3: Yes, I thought you were. You're very lovely.
5: Would you like something hot to drink?
3: And that is Percy Middling.
4: How do you know that?
3: You mustn't ask me questions.
1: Please sit down.
3: Thank you. Well, I'm all right, really. It's just that lately I've had a kind of pain here in my heart. Peter, come and sit near me. You've got to tell me all about yourself. Are you at Oxford or Cambridge?
1: Oxford.
3: Like your grandfather.
4: How did you know that? Who are you?
3: Poor, puzzled Jane. I'm just an old lady, my dear, who's rather come down in the world.
5: Old? Why, you're a girl.
3: That picture on the table. It's calm moonlight, isn't it?
4: Yes, it is.
3: Was it just taken? This picture?
5: That? Oh, that was taken a good 10 years ago.
3: May I see him?
4: Oh, I'm afraid not. He's very feeble.
5: His memory's gone, and he really doesn't recognize people.
4: He hasn't recognized any of us for months.
3: Poor Mr. Moonlight.
1: He hasn't really been the same since my grandmother died.
3: Your grandmother? You mean Edith?
1: Yes. Oh, I say, if you're an old friend of grandfather's, perhaps you could come tomorrow and see him.
6: He can see him now.
5: Minnie, you brought him down?
3: Father. Tom Moonlight.
7: Who is that over there?
3: Father.
1: He doesn't know you, Mother. He's staring at her.
7: Oh, my dear. I've been asleep.
3: Yes, Tom.
7: Has Edith gone?
3: Edith? Yes, dear. She's gone.
7: Well, that's good. I'm worried about Edith. Worried about what you told me this evening. I've been thinking it over, and I believe you're right. Edith is in love with me.
3: Of course she is, darling. We all are.
7: Including you, eh? A little while ago, it was all except you.
3: Was it, Mr. Moonlight? Perhaps I've grown older since then.
7: Have you indeed? Well, I'll tell you a secret. I never believed you. You love me very much indeed.
3: Clever Mr. Moonlight.
1: Grandfather, who is she?
7: Who is she? Why, that's my wife, young man. Who are you?
1: I'm Peter.
7: Well, I don't know you, sir. And I don't much want to.
1: Grandfather, What is your wife called?
7: She's called Sarah, of course. Sarah Moonlight.
4: Percy, he thinks it's his first wife.
7: What are they saying? Don't they like my Sarah?
1: Well, of course they do. Especially me. I think she's lovely.
7: Well, she is, too. And what's more, she doesn't change. Did you know that? She doesn't change. Now, what's that about changing? She's worried about that. I don't like that. I've forgotten it.
3: Tom, shall I take you again?
7: Huh? Yes, yes.
3: You always like this.
7: May I sit beside you, Mrs. Moonlight? I'm a very lucky man, Mrs. Moonlight. And a very, very happy man.
3: Yes, dear.
7: And you're a very happy woman, Mrs. Moonlight.
3: Very happy. I think I've never been so happy in my life as I am now.
7: Well, I'm certain of this. Mrs. Moonlight, I could never, never be happy with any woman but you.
3: That's what you think, Mr. Moonlight.
7: It's what I know. Sarah, I think I'll go to bed now. I'm feeling tired, sleepy.
3: Yes, dear. I'll take him upstairs.
7: So tired, Sarah. So very, very tired.
3: Father.
5: Peter, get some brandy.
3: Oh, my darling. My darling.
4: Percy, you and Peter get him upstairs.
6: No. Stay here, all of you. He'll want her. I know. Come along, please.
3: Thank you. Thank you, Minnie.

0: She's been up there with him a long time.
1: Over half an hour.
0: Percy, I'm nervous.
1: Oh, it's all right, my dear.
2: Well, there's nothing to be nervous about, Mother.
0: Why does Father think he knows her?
1: After all, my dear, your father hasn't known anyone for months, and it's just as reasonable that he might think he knows this girl.
0: No, there's something else. But I won't say it. I'm afraid.
1: Wait, here's Minnie.
0: Minnie, how is Father?
3: Your father is dead.
0: Minnie. Oh, Minnie.
3: She was with him. He was in her arms.
1: Minnie, who is that girl?
3: She's someone Mr. Moonlight knew a long time ago.
0: Minnie.
3: Come in, dear.
0: Peter, get her a chair.
4: I'm quite all right. All right, thank you. I'm not unhappy. It was really very, very beautiful. It would be wicked to be unhappy. I'm only very tired. I wonder why I'm so tired.
5: Please sit down. You'll feel better in a minute.
4: Thank you, Peter. He just said to me, "I love you, Mrs. Moonlight, very, very dearly." He just said that. He looked happy, too. Jane.
0: Yes?
4: Give me your hand. I'm so pleased with you, Jane. I've always liked your nice, Percy Middling. And you've done well together, haven't you? A nice boy and a nice home. Oh, I'm so tired. I love you, Mrs. Moonlight. Very, very dearly. Jane, do I look happy?
0: Very happy. Are you?
4: Oh, so happy. It's funny to be so tired here in my heart.

0: She's...
1: She's at peace with Tom Moonlight.
0: Mother.
2: It's all right, Peter. I'm sure she's happy. See how she's smiling.

0: curtain falls on Act 3 of Mrs. Moonlight, starring Janet Gaynor and George Brent. In a moment, our stars return for their curtain calls. But first, a timely word. Here we are at the beginning of summer, and that means vacation time, doesn't it? Vacation time for you, but not for your hands. Did you ever think of that?
1: You're right, Mr. Royce. My hands work harder in the summer than in the winter. What with gardening, swimming, tennis, and...
0: And housekeeping?
1: Oh, yes, housekeeping, of course. My hands show it, too.
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2: The moonlight of our play has faded, so suppose we get back to the world of reality. Miss Gaynor, I've heard some whispers about you that I'd like to pin down right now.
1: Well, what are these whispers, Mr. DeMille?
2: Well, they're about painting and...
1: Oh, I'm sure it was an exaggeration. But if you're looking for a hobby, there's George Brent, a gentle pastime called polo.
3: The question was about paint, not ponies.
1: There's really nothing to it. Something around the house always needs paint. Kitchen table, the lawn chairs, the cupboard.
3: A landscape or a still life.
1: I'm afraid my watercolors are pretty amateurish. But the furniture painting, well, now that's quite professional.
2: Mm-hmm. Could George and I persuade you to do a sketch of us, say with me sitting in a chair and George standing behind with his hand on my shoulder?
1: I'd be delighted to, but I'm afraid portraits are beyond me. If you draw a picture of an orange and it doesn't look like an orange, you can always say it's impressionistic. That doesn't go with portraits, at least not when the living originals do the judging.
2: Why hasn't somebody seen one of these pictures?
1: I keep them locked up. But you can look at the lawn chairs I painted any time. I used a special weatherproof paint.
3: We could have used some of that, and the rains came. I doubt if there has ever been so much rain in California before.
2: And photographing rain is a difficult operation, too. It has to be done on a clear day to get enough light.
3: Yes, yes. Well, if it was a cloudy day and looked like rain, we made sunshine scenes indoors on a soundstage. Now, that's not so crazy as it seems if you think it over.
1: Well, I'll figure it out on the way home. And I think it's time to leave now.
3: Well, I recognize a gentle hint. Good night, C.B.
2: Mm-hmm. Well, that's the man in the moonlight, and with his moonlight shining long in clear skies.
0: All of you, I'm sure, will want to join us again a week from tonight when you hear the announcement of our stars in play, which Mr. DeMille brings you in a moment. Assisting in our cast tonight were Janet Young as Minnie, Jane Gilbert as Jane, Ted Osborne as Willie Ragg, Claire Vadera as Edith, James Eagles as Peter, Eric Snowden as Percy Midling, Lou Merrill as Heinrich, Frank Nelson as Vanelli, Jane Morgan as Frau Muller, and Eddie Kane as Ticket Agent. The play Mrs. Moonlight was written by Ben W. Levy. Louis Silvers appeared through courtesy of 20th Century Fox Studio, where he directed music for Second Fiddle. 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
2: Scattered along the boundary between the United States and Mexico are colorful, exciting jumping-off places called border towns. 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Into his life come two girls, and the mark they leave upon it is told in our adaptation of the hit picture Border Town. And bringing Border Town to our microphone are three stars, outstanding in popularity and talent: Don Ameche, Joan Bennett, and Claire Trevor. The makers of Lux Flakes join me in inviting you to be with us again next Monday night when the Lux Radio Theater presents Don Ameche, Joan Bennett, and Claire Trevor in Border Town. This is Cecil B. DeMille saying good night to you from Hollywood.
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0: 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Here's an episode of Challenge of the Yukon. This episode originally aired Thursday, June 26th, 1947, 79 years ago today, titled Pet Bear.
1: The Challenge of the Yukon. It's King, swiftest and strongest lead dog of the North Country, blazing the trail for Sergeant Preston of the Northwest Mounted Police in his relentless pursuit of lawbreakers.
2: On King! On, you Huskies!
1: Gold! Gold discovered in the Yukon, a stampede to the Klondike in the greedy race for riches. Now back to the days of the gold rush when Sergeant Preston and his wonder dog King battled through storm and snow to preserve law and order as they met the challenge of the Yukon. It was early spring in the Yukon country. Jim Green and his friend Dan Peters were returning to their homes on the outskirts of Selkirk after a successful day of hunting. Peters was carrying a small animal wrapped in a scarf that wriggled and squirmed like a cat in a bag. As they approached Jim's cabin, Jim's young son, Bob, came running to meet them.
3: Hello, Dad.
4: Yes, he was looking for you.
3: How was the hunt, Dad?
5: Fine, son. We got a big caribou hanging on a tree limb to go back after with a dog sled. And we got something else, too.
4: Now, I'll be mighty glad to give it to you.
3: What is it? All wrapped up in your scarf.
4: Here, take him.
5: Careful now, he might claw you.
3: It's a bear cub. Oh, just a baby. Oh, Dad, he's wonderful.
5: He's a lively one, too.
3: Is he mine? Are you going to let me keep him?
5: If you'll take full charge of him and take good care of him.
3: Oh, I will. Gee, I'd rather have him than anything I could think of. Look, he's got a white spot over his eye.
4: Well, now, you don't think your dad and I would bring you just an ordinary black bear, do you?
3: Do you think we ought to keep him in the cabin?
5: No, the heat would be bad for him. You'll have to build a pen for him out and back.
3: Oh, sure I will. I'm going to call him Blackie.
5: Well, come on. We'd better take him in and feed him.
3: Gee, Dad. Thanks a million. Yes, sir, Blackie. You and I are going to be good friends. Yes, sir.
1: Sergeant Preston of the Northwest Mounted Police, on his way back from a northern patrol, was mushing toward Selkirk.
2: On King! On, you Huskies!
1: As he neared the town, a small boy came out of a cabin beside the trail.
6: Sergeant Preston!
7: Hello, King! Hello, you Huskies! Hello there, Bob. How are you?
3: Fine, thanks. I wonder if you have time to stop a minute. I want to show you something.
7: Why, yes, I guess I have. What is it?
3: It's in the back of the cabin.
7: Huh?
3: Say, isn't that a new lead dog you have?
7: Yes, it is. Isn't he a beauty? His name's King.
3: Gosh, he's sure a nice one. Are you letting him go free instead of being harnessed?
7: Yes, Bob. He's rather young to be a lead dog. He's hardly more than a pup. But he's smarter and stronger than the rest of the team in spite of it.
3: Maybe you'd better tie him to your sled, Sergeant. You see, he might not like the surprise I'm going to show you.
7: Well, don't worry about King, Bob. I've been training him ever since I got him. He'll do anything I say.
3: Well, all right. Come on.
7: Fun, King. Beside me, fella.
3: Dad and Mom went into town for supplies, but, well, I thought I'd better stay here and watch Blackie.
7: Blackie?
3: He's the surprise. Here he is in this pen.
7: What? A bear cub? Well, where'd you get him?
3: Dad got him. The last time he went hunting. He's just a baby. He's too young to be afraid of anything.
7: He has a white spot over his eye. I never saw a bear with a mark like that.
3: Look at King. He's wagging his tail. You know, I bet they'd be friends if we'd let them.
7: Maybe they would.
3: Do you think King would hurt him if I let him into the pen?
7: Well, let's try it, Bob. Now, let's see. How do you open it?
3: Right here, this wire.
7: Oh.
3: There, it's open.
7: All right, King. Go in and see Blackie. Careful now. Don't hurt him.
3: Look, King is licking Blackie's face.
7: They're both young. They'll be playing together soon.
3: Dogs and bears don't usually get along together, do they?
7: Well, any animals will get friendly if you get them together when they're young enough, Bob.
3: Please, Sergeant. Will you bring King back here once in a while and let him play with Blackie? I'd hate to have Blackie get lonesome, and it sure would be nice if he could have a friend. An animal friend, I mean.
7: Sure, Bob. I come to see your father often. When I do, I'll bring King. We'll see that Blackie has a friend.
3: Gee, that'll be fine.
1: And so, through the following months, King and the black bear became friends. Blackie disliked other dogs, but always accepted the big lead dog that he'd known since he was a cub. As the months passed, the bear grew fast, and Bobby's affection for him grew, too. Blackie was almost full-sized when one day two strange men stopped beside the cabin where the animal was chained. Bobby was feeding Blackie as the men approached.
8: Well, sir, that's quite a pet you have there.
3: Yes, sir. I raised him. It was just a baby when I got him. Here's some more fish, Blackie.
8: I bet he eats a lot, don't he?
3: He sure does. But I can get all the fish he needs. He likes berries and things.
8: I should think he'd be lots of trouble for you.
3: Oh, he's worth it.
9: That bear make good fur blanket.
3: You quit talking like that.
8: Charlie's an Indian. I guess he don't think it's very practical to keep a pet like that.
3: Well, I don't care what he thinks. Blackie's the best pet anybody could have.
8: I suppose you wouldn't think of selling him.
3: I should say not. There isn't enough money in the world to buy Blackie.
9: That bear him lots of trouble.
3: Maybe he would be to you, but, well, I like it.
8: Well, I ain't interested in buying a bear. I got troubles enough. Is he gentle?
3: Blackie wouldn't bite anybody. Nobody's ever been mean to him. He doesn't like dogs very much, though.
8: Doesn't like... most bears don't. Well, come on, Charlie. We got to get back to town. Goodbye, kid.
3: Goodbye. Here, Blackie. Here's more fish. Come on.
9: That big bear.
8: Yeah. I could use an animal like that.
9: You mean you want bear?
8: How'd you like to earn some money, Charlie?
9: How much money?
8: Maybe you'd rather be paid off in fire water.
9: What you want me to do?
8: I might need a little help tonight. I'm leaving town. When I go, I'd like to take a big black bear in my wagon with me.
9: Me not help steal bear.
8: I didn't say anything about stealing anything. On second thought, maybe I won't need any help. A job like the one I'm thinking of should be pretty simple.
1: About 5 weeks later, Sergeant Preston returned from a northern patrol. He was on his way to headquarters in Dawson City when he heard young Bob's voice.
10: Sergeant! See Sergeant Preston!
7: Oh, Bob! It's good to see you.
3: And it's sure good to see you. I've been waiting for you to get back.
7: Everything all right at home?
3: No. Blackie's gone. Somebody stole him about a month ago.
7: Stole him?
3: We found his chain filed. Someone took him during the night.
7: But why would anyone want your pet bear? He's about full size now, isn't he?
3: Yeah, he's awful big, but he was gentle, and gosh, I miss him.
7: He was a nice pet.
3: Remember how he and King used to play together?
7: Yes, they always liked each other.
3: King was the only dog Blackie ever liked.
7: Well, Bob, the only thing I can do is keep my eyes open for him.
3: Gee, Sergeant, I knew you'd help me. He's grown a lot since you saw him last, but, well, you can always tell him by that white spot over his left eye. No other bear will have a marking like that.
7: But don't plan too much on my finding him, son. This is a big country, you know.
3: But you're always going on long trips to different towns.
7: I know. Well, I'll certainly try to find him. Maybe I can pick up some information. I'm sure I'll know Blackie if I see him.
3: I sure hope you find him.
7: I'll do my best, Bob. See you later. I have to report to headquarters.
3: Thanks a lot, Sergeant. Bye.
7: Bye. Come on, King. Good morning, Inspector.
11: Oh, how are you, Sergeant?
7: Fine, thank you, sir.
11: And there's that dog of yours. How are you, boy? He looks a lot bigger than the last time I saw him.
7: He's full size now, I think, Inspector.
11: Oh, sit down, Sergeant.
7: Thank you, sir.
11: I have another job for you. It's going to mean another patrol north.
7: Yes, sir.
11: It's an Indian village up near Dawson. The Indians are stirring up trouble. I believe you've been up there before, haven't you, Sergeant?
7: Why, yes, sir, I have. I know that tribe. They've always been peaceful. We've never had any trouble with them.
11: I know we haven't, but someone is selling them liquor, I believe. We can't seem to find out who it is.
7: I've used a young Indian guide from that tribe. His name's White Eagle. I believe he's the son of the chief. I might be able to get some information from him.
11: Good. That's what I was hoping for.
7: Well, just what have the Indians done, sir?
11: Well, as yet, there hasn't been any murders. They have raided a trading post belonging to Pierre LaSalle.
7: Yes, sir, I know Pierre.
11: They did it during the night when Pierre wasn't there. A few trappers have reported being robbed, and a couple of drunken Indians pulled knives on a prospector and stole some gold dust. Now, before things get too violent, we have to find out where they're getting their liquor.
7: I'll do my best, sir.
11: You'll start tomorrow, then?
7: I'll start in the morning, Inspector. I'll see Pierre and try to find White Eagle.
11: Good. The sooner the better.
1: South of Dawson, a big covered wagon stood in the center of the clearing. Huge letters on the side of it read, Beaver Bill, buy beaver oil, the magic medicine. Near the wagon stood Beaver Bill himself. He was a big, powerful man, and there was a wicked grin on his face as he teased a big black bear that was tied to a stake. The poor beast was bewildered and angry as Bill poked it with a sharp stick. The man was so preoccupied with his cruelty that he failed to notice a young Indian who had come quietly on moccasined feet and stood behind him watching.
12: Come on, you lazy critter. This'll teach you not to be a lap dog. Ah, that's better. Get your temper up, huh? Ah, get quick. Don't you wish the chain was longer so you'd get at me, huh? We gotta keep you training, don't we? Can't let you get gentle, huh? You almost cut it that time, did you?
13: Why you tease bear like that?
12: Where did you come from?
13: Me from Indian village. Why you hit bear?
12: You gotta keep him in. He might not fight. Anyway, it's none of your business. And don't come sneaking up like that again. You're liable to get shot.
13: Bear leg hurt.
12: The dog done it last night. Before he got the dog. What are you doing here? What do you want?
13: We come from Indian village. Chief White Feather, him my father.
12: And you tell your father them last furs he traded me was poor. I want better ones.
13: Him got no more furs.
12: Well, he'd better get some if he wants any more liquor. And that goes for the rest of your tribe. Tell him to bring me good furs or gold.
13: Me not tell him that. Me come tell you not sell more firewater to tribe. Tribe all sick. No can hunt or fish.
12: So you're taking it on yourself to tell me what to do, huh? Well, it's none of your business if a tribe would rather drink than eat. So keep your nose out of it, James.
13: Firewater make bad trouble for tribe.
12: Listen here, Injun. If you want to stay healthy and keep your tribe out of real trouble, you'll get out of here and keep your mouth shut.
13: White man's law say Indians not buy liquor.
12: Listen, you. If you do any tattling to the law, something very bad might happen to you and your father. See that bear? I let him fight dogs in a pit. One of you Indians might accidentally get pushed in there with him during the fight. I can always give the chief a ringside seat.
13: You'll not hurt my father.
12: Not if you've got sense enough to keep your mouth shut. Now get out of this camp before I put a bullet through your thick skull.
13: White man, maybe be sorry.
1: Just a few miles from Beaver Bill's camp was Pierre LaSalle's small trading post. When Sergeant Preston arrived, the old Frenchman was alone.
7: Lin King.
14: Hello, Sergeant.
7: How are you, Pierre?
14: Oh, I'm glad I am to see you and that fine dog of yours.
7: Here you've had a little trouble with the Indians around here lately.
14: That I have. Sit down, Sergeant. Warm yourself. I'll give you some nice hot tea.
7: Oh, thanks, Pierre. I could use some.
14: I have just made some. While you drink it, I will tell you.
7: You know, it's nice to have the days getting longer. Always seems as if spring never will get here.
14: Here you are, Sergeant.
7: Thanks. Now, tell me about this robbery.
14: Well, everybody talk about this man who camped about 5 miles from here. He sell what you call beaver oil.
7: Beaver oil? What's that?
14: I show you. I buy some for my knee. She ache me all the time.
7: Oh, that's just rheumatism you have.
14: Here is bottle. I rub it on, but my knee, she still aches me.
7: Let's see that. This is just a fake. Won't do your knee any good. What's this to do with the robbery?
14: It is on that night when I go see this man that my store, she is robbed by Indians.
7: Well, how do you know the Indians did it?
14: My friend Jacques, he meet them on trail when he come home late. They are very drunk and have fur and blankets.
7: Did you go to the village to see if you could identify your things?
14: Oui, I go, but there is nothing. All fur, she is gone.
7: How much did they steal?
14: Maybe $200-$300.
7: That's pretty serious. But couldn't you get anybody to watch the store?
14: No. Everybody go see this Beaver Bill.
7: You mean the man who sells his fake medicine?
14: Oui.
7: Why'd everybody want to see him?
14: Well, you see, Sergeant, if you buy his medicine, then you can see his show.
7: His show?
14: Here, this man. He has big black bear in pit. He offered $300 to any man that have dog that can stay in pit for 3 minutes.
7: But no dog can stand up against a bear in a pit.
14: That is right. No dog can stay there unless he is dead dog. If dog is dead, Beaver Bill, he does not pay.
7: You say this man has a black bear?
14: Oui. He is big and ugly.
7: I'm looking for a certain black bear that was stolen from a friend of mine. I think I'll go over and see Beaver Bill. Beaver Bill's camp between here and the Indian village?
14: Oui. You go straight north, and then turn right at Elk Creek, maybe a quarter mile.
7: I won't have any trouble finding that.
14: I hope you get him.
15: As Sergeant Preston approached the camp of Beaver Bill, he left his dog team and, taking King alone, walked along the trail. He noticed a thick group of spruce trees and slowed his pace as he heard King growl and saw the fur on his back bristle. Quietly, the sergeant changed his direction and went around the trees instead of along the path in front of him. A figure sprang up quickly and faced him.
16: Oh, Sergeant Preston, it's you.
7: White Eagle, what are you doing here? And why are you holding that knife?
16: Me not know it, you.
7: You were waiting for someone else, weren't you?
16: Me not tell.
7: Was it the man they call Beaver Bill?
16: Him go to town. Him not in camp.
7: And you thought he was coming back, is that it?
16: Him bad.
7: Now, why do you say that? Why were you planning to kill him?
16: Me not tell. My father not like it if I tell.
7: You know better than to try to kill a man. Why'd you do it?
16: Him hurt my people.
7: White Eagle, you know I'm your friend, don't you?
16: Yes. You friend.
7: Soon you'll be chief of your tribe, and you'll be a good brave chief.
16: Me try.
7: I could arrest you for this, but I'm not going to. I want to help your people. There must be a reason for your doing this. Your tribe's in trouble. That's why I've been sent up here. Now, I promise you I'll help them if you'll help me.
16: Father say no tell.
7: Well, I don't like to ask you to disobey your father.
16: Maybe you come to village. You see.
7: I intended to go to your village from here. We'll go back there together, but wait for me here. I want to have a look at the camp of Beaver Bill.
16: Me wait.
15: A short time later, as White Eagle led Sergeant Preston to the cabin in which his father lived, the Indian village was very still, except for some dogs that barked at them from a distance. When the two men entered the cabin, they found the old chief lying asleep on a bed of spruce boughs.
16: You see, my father, him sick. No can talk.
7: You're right, he's dead to the world. What's that on the floor?
16: Here. You look.
7: A bottle of beaver oil. He hasn't been drinking this, has he?
16: All braves drink it.
7: A little bit of it left in the bottle. Why, this isn't medicine, it's bad whiskey. Did he get this from Beaver Bill?
16: Me not tell. You find out.
7: But this isn't the same thing that Pierre has. The bottle he bought is some kind of liniment. White Eagle, you must help me. So far, you haven't told me anything, but I found out for myself.
16: You find fire water in bottle.
7: I know Beaver Bill is selling it to you, and I'm going to arrest him. Now, will you help me? You'll be in bad trouble if you don't, and if you do, I'll help your people.
16: Me help you. My people cold, hungry. All gold gone, all furs gone. Braves too sick to hunt.
7: That's what we have to stop.
16: Man sell fire water, take all gold and furs.
7: But he must sell medicine to the white men.
16: White man pay $2, get medicine. Indian pay furs and gold, get fire water.
7: So that's how he works it. He puts medicine in the bottles he sells to the white men and liquor in the same kind of bottles for the Indians.
16: Yeah, that's right. My people soon starve. Me ask him not sell more fire water. Him say him shoot me if I try stop him.
7: Does he have a show every night with the bear, I mean?
16: Him have show tonight.
7: I want you to go there with me tonight, White Eagle. I want you to buy some fire water from him like this. Here, take it.
16: No, me no want fire water.
7: I don't mean for you to drink. I must have it for evidence. Here, I'll give you this money. You buy it and keep it for me. I'll get it from you later.
16: Maybe him try kill me if him see me near camp.
7: He won't try anything with a crowd of people there. Anyway, King and I will be watching him. Meet me there tonight, White Eagle.
15: That night, a big crowd of men was gathered at the camp of Beaver Bill, surrounding a platform at the back of his wagon. Nearby, in a pit about 10 feet square, a big bear blinked at the flaming torches that were set at each corner and growled futilely at the teasing faces that bent above him. As White Eagle approached the crowd, a man leading a big dog stepped into

0: beaver oil, gentlemen.
1: Come on,
0: it cures lumbago, commonly known as backache. 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Here it is, folks. The magic cure-all. Only $2 a bottle. 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Come on, folks. Show me your money. The more bottles you buy, the closer you get to the bear pit to see the fun that's coming. Remember, $300 to the owner of any dog that stays in the pit with my bear for 3 minutes.
2: $300.
0: We've got some fun coming, folks. Buy a bottle or two, so you'll be sure and see it.
1: I'll take two of them.
0: Here you are, sir. Thank you, thank you. Find a place over at the bear pit. You Indians, step over to this side, please.
3: Me want beaver oil. What tribe?
0: Well, White Eagle. So your father sent you for it this time. I guess he made you see the error of your ways. Hmm? There you are. My compliments to the chief. Next. You, mister. How many bottles?
4: Two.
0: Two. Step this way. Next.
3: Sergeant Preston, me buy it.
5: Good, White Eagle. Is it liquor?
3: No, it's fire water. Me pay with gold.
5: Fine. Now stay away from me until after the show. I'll call you when I want it.
3: You not arrest him now?
5: Not yet, White Eagle. I'm going over there now. Come on, King.
3: Me wait here.
0: Anybody else want beaver oil? Have you all bought bottles of this magic
2: bag?
0: All right. We're ready for the big show. Who's going to try for the $300 prize tonight? Remember, any dog that stays in the pit for 3 minutes wins it. Any takers?
5: I'll try for that prize, mister. I've got a dog that'll do it.
0: Fine. There's a gentleman who wants to try the big steak. Bring your dog to the pit, stranger. Let him through the crowd.
6: Oh, hey, that's a good-looking dog. You better not put him in that pit.
7: Yeah, that bear'll kill him.
5: Well, he's my dog. I can do what I like with him.
6: You're crazy, mister. That bear'll finish him in 40 seconds.
0: Well, that's a big dog. Maybe he can stay alive longer than the rest of them did. They should be good folks. Anybody want to put any money on the dog? I'll give odds of 10 to 1.
7: Think we're crazy? We've seen what the bear done to the other.
0: All right, folks, gather around. Don't get inside the ropes. Them with the most bottles gets in the first row.
2: That's it.
0: Show your bottles.
6: Hey, you, I bought 3 bottles. You just bought 2. Let me get in front of you.
2: No, you don't. I got 2 more in my pocket.
6: Sure hate to see a nice dog like that.
0: All right, folks. We're about to start. Ranger, get your dog ready. Put him in when I say go. I'll time you. He's still alive in 3 minutes. You get the grand prize. All right. Get set.
5: All right, old fellow.
0: Go!
5: All right, King, get in there. In, I say.
8: The crowd grew silent, tense with excitement as the big dog approached the edge of the pit. The huge bear raised his head and swung it slowly from side to side, growling a warning. The hair on King's back bristled, and then with an answering growl, he sprang into the pit. The bear started toward him, then stopped, seemingly puzzled and uncertain. Both animals sniffed the air. Then King whined softly. The bear had risen on his haunches, but came down on all fours. Slowly, the animals approached each other.
9: What's the matter with
10: them? Hey, look at that, will you? They ain't gonna fight. They like each other.
7: They're touching noses.
0: What's the matter with you, you yellow piece of bear meat? Go after
7: it. Why, look, they're touching noses. They like each other. They're playing.
5: Well, Beaver Bill, I guess I win the prize. Looks like my dog can stay in there as long as he likes.
7: It sure does. Will you look at the critters? Beaver Bill pays off this
0: time. I'll show them mangy yellow cutters. I'll make them fight. Here, you. Give me that dog
5: whip. Drop that whip or I'll break every bone in your body.
0: I won't.
5: Give it here. No. Hand over that prize money.
0: It ain't fair. I won't pay it.
7: You hear that, boys? He's a welter. Yeah. Maybe Beaver Bill would like to go into the pit with a barren dog, huh, boys?
0: No. I'll pay it. I'll pay it.

0: I got the money right here in my pocket.
1: Hand it over.
0: Here you are. Your $20 gold pieces. 200. 300.
1: Thanks, Bill. Now don't go away. We have a little more business to attend to.
2: How'd you know that bear wouldn't hurt your dog, stranger?
1: Oh, I just had a hunch when I saw that white spot over his left eye.
2: Well, by darn, I never heard of anything like that. Oh, me?
0: What other business you got with me?
1: Just a minute. White Eagle.
3: Me here, Sergeant.
0: Sergeant?
1: Maybe I should introduce myself. I'm Sergeant Preston of the Northwest Mounted Police.
0: A Mountie
4: without his uniform.
1: And I'm putting you under arrest for selling liquor to the Indians.
0: You can't prove
1: it. Oh,
0: that.
1: Yes, I can. I have the evidence right here. Show him those bottles, White Eagle.
3: Here, bottles.
1: That isn't medicine. It's bad whiskey, Beaver Bill. You know there's a law against selling liquor to the Indians.
0: White Eagle, you filthy wretch.
1: No, you won't, Bill. I'm taking you with me. You'll spend the night in jail in Dawson City.
0: But the wagon, my bear.
1: The bear will be another charge against you. You stole him from a small boy in Selkirk.
0: You can't prove it.
1: As for the furs and blankets in your wagon, most of them belong to Pierre LaSalle. I'll take them back to him. You won't need them where you're going.
5: The next morning at Pierre LaSalle's trading post, Sergeant Preston put a stack of gold coins on the counter as he talked to Pierre and White Eagle.
1: This is yours, Pierre.
4: Oh, but, Sergeant, I cannot take that money. You have bring back most of what Indians steal.
1: Well, after you take what's owed you, use the rest for supplies for White Eagle's tribe. Food enough to last through the winter, blankets, whatever they need.
3: Well, that money is yours and King's.
1: No, White Eagle. King and I aren't allowed to accept prize money when we're on duty.
4: Oh, this is fine thing you do, Sergeant.
1: I don't think we'll have any more trouble with the Indians now.
3: Oh, I thank you for my people. You will come now and see them?
1: Some other time, White Eagle. King and I must be on our way. You see, there's a small boy down in Selkirk who'll be very anxious to see that bear. All right, old fella, let's go. It'll be quite a trip with a prisoner and your old friend Blackie. Yes, King. The case is closed.

0: The Challenge of the Yukon, a copyrighted feature, is brought to you each week at this time, and all characters, names, and incidents used are fictitious. Listen again next week to another exciting adventure during the days of the Gold Rush. L. Prowl speaking. This program came to you from Detroit. Forming an unbiased, unprejudiced opinion on current affairs often takes a bit of thinking and hearing all sides of the story. But millions of Americans have learned to make it easy for themselves. They're arriving at decisions through discussions that get rolling every Thursday evening on America's Town Meeting of the Air. Borrowing from the early American custom of town hall gatherings, this challenging radio form has made the whole breadth of the country a town hall for the weighing of important national and worldwide issues. Topics like, should we admit Europe's homeless now? Should business hold the rent line and reduce prices? Are communism and Christianity incompatible? And on hand to argue these controversial questions, America's Town Meeting presents informed men and women such as Max Eastman, Major George Fielding Elliott, and Dorothy Thompson. Don't forget to join us when America's Town Meeting is on the air tonight over most of these ABC stations. This is ABC, the American Broadcasting Company.
1: 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You just heard an episode of Challenge of the Yukon, which originally aired Thursday, June 26, 1947, 79 years ago today. Its title? Pet Bear. Here's an episode of The Lone Ranger, which originally aired Monday, June 26, 1939, 87 years ago today. Its title? The Prodigal Brother.

0: Whenever a man was wrongly accused of a crime in the early days of the Western United States, his first hope was that the Lone Ranger would hear of it. The masked rider of the plains put justice above the letter of the law, and his courage and resourcefulness saved many innocent men. Return with us now to those thrilling frontier days when adventure lay at the end of every trail. From out of the past come the thundering hoofbeats of the great horse Silver. The Lone Ranger rides again.
1: Come on, Silver! We're heading east to Marshall! Hello, Silver! Away!
0: Two young men stood side by side in a small camp a short distance from the town of Marshall. One, his face lathered, was shaving. His grinning companion held a cracked mirror and...
2: Don't forget your chin.
3: I can't say much for this old razor of yours. I'm getting it off all right?
2: Fair to middling. Hey, you'll do, I reckon.
3: Hand me that towel.
2: Yeah. Here you are.
3: Golly, how I hate to shave. I'd rather wrestle steers any day. Let me have that glass, huh? Let me see how we look together.
2: Sure.
4: Well, don't that beat all. Look at us. I never seen you before this morning, and you never seen me. I come from Wyoming, and you from Arizona. I never been in this part of the country, and from what you say, you ain't been here since you was knee-high to a tadpole.
2: That's right.
4: But to look at us, you'd think we was identical twin brothers.
2: I knew it the second I laid eyes on you. Told you you'd see it for yourself once you got that crop of whiskers shaved off.
4: Maybe I better tie a string around my finger. That way I'll be able to tell us apart. I'm likely to forget and think I'm you.
2: No harm in that. That's just what I want you to do.
4: Your folks ain't going to get mad.
2: Oh, shucks. They'll just think it's a good joke on them once they learn the straight of it.
4: Yeah. You just got your pa and a sister living, huh?
2: Uh-huh. Pa's name is Lige. My sister is Jenny. She ought to be quite a girl by now. Pa, he's getting along in years.
4: And they ain't seen you for how long?
2: Hey, you ain't let slip all them things I told you, have you?
4: No, I reckon not. I just wanted to check up and see that I had it all straight.
2: Yeah, it's been 15 years. I went up the trail with a trail herd, and I never come back. Wrote to him once in a while, but that's all. You'll be able to fool him easy.
4: I'm willing to give it a trial, anyhow. How soon will you be along?
2: Sometime tomorrow.
4: You're willing to trust me with all this cash? I think, brother, you kept it and gave it to him yourself.
2: No, you give it to him. That'll make him think you're me for sure. I can trust you. If you wasn't straight, you'd be anxious to take the cash, not trying to get out of it.
4: Shucks, you can trust me, all right. The only thing is, I'd feel awful bad if I was held up first or something.
2: Oh, don't worry. I'll get your horse. I saddled him while you was eating.
4: You riding a ways with me?
2: Yeah, a little ways. Far enough so you won't take the wrong fork in the trail.
4: Here you are. Yeah, thanks. Well, here's Ford.
2: First, just one thing.
4: Yeah?
2: You say your handle is Dave Williams?
4: Mm-hmm.
2: Well, from now on, don't even think of yourself by that name. You're Rusty Baylor, savvy? Forget about Dave Williams and keep in mind you're Rusty Baylor. You won't be so likely to make mistakes.
4: I'll try.
2: Good enough. Let's go then.
4: Get up, boy.
2: Get along.
4: Come
2: on. Get along.
5: Oh, Silver. Oh,
6: horse cop.
5: Oh. You were right, Tonto. I never in my life saw men who look so much alike. I wouldn't have believed it possible if I hadn't seen it for myself.
6: It heaps strange.
5: So they plan to play a joke on Rusty's folks, huh?
6: That's what them say.
5: I wonder.
6: What matter?
5: I wonder if it is just a joke.
0: Dave Williams, masquerading as Rusty Baylor, made his way to the Baylor Ranch House, where he was received as a prodigal son. Lige Baylor, old and ailing, was all smiles. His son's long absence forgiven. Jenny, a pretty young woman, could not do enough to make the man she thought her brother comfortable and...
7: Rusty, do have some more of these dumplings. They turned out special good. Why, you haven't hardly eat a thing.
4: Gosh, Jenny, my stomach wouldn't hold another bite.
8: Too glad to be home again for an appetite, huh, son?
4: Yeah, that's it, I guess, Paul.
8: Well, if you ain't changed too much since you're a young'un, I allow you'll be eating healthy again afore long. My, how you did stow it away in them days.
7: Rusty.
4: Huh?
7: You haven't told us much yet about what you've been doing all these years.
4: Oh, nothing very interesting.
8: Speak up, boy. It don't have to be exciting to interest us.
4: Well, been punching cows mostly. Just wandering around, working for a spell, and then moving on.
7: And you saved all that money you brought us just out of wages?
3: Well, it did have me a little spread for a while. Didn't amount to much, though.
7: I wish you hadn't sold it, Rusty.
8: You shouldn't have, son. I reckon the banker would have waited a mite longer before asking for his loan. Great day. He's been waiting long enough.
3: I was glad to be able to help.
8: Sure. I know it, son. I appreciate it, too. Me and Jenny both. Huh, Jenny?
7: Of course, Pa.
8: Only thing is, it always seems hard when old folks have to call on the young'uns. That's all. Ain't fair to a young fella like you, Rusty, that's trying to get a start in the world.
3: No, it wasn't nothing.
7: Now tell us more about yourself. You said you were in the panhandle for a while?
3: Yeah.
7: Now just sit still. I'll get it.
8: I wonder who that can be.
7: Oh, Sheriff, good evening.
9: Evening, Jenny. Howdy, Lige.
8: Come in, Sheriff, come in. Here's Rusty back home. Come in and set.
9: I can't, Lige. Ain't got the time. Heard Rusty was here, though. Mind stepping out here for a word, Rusty?
3: What? Well, I guess not.
8: Ain't jailing him for stealing them apples from the sky pilot back in the days he skipped school, are you?
9: No, Lige. Reckon any charge 15 years old would be outlawed by now. I won't keep the boy for long, Lige.
8: See that you don't.
7: What's the matter, Rusty?
3: Gosh, I don't know.
9: Come on outside, Rusty.
3: Sure. What's this about, Sheriff?
9: Shucks, Rusty. Ain't no use your pretending with me.
3: Hmm? Pretending? Well, what do you mean?
9: This is far enough. Just didn't want your paw to hear what I had to say. You know, Rusty, your paw and me have been right good friends for near a score of years now. I'd sure hate like blazes to have to do anything that'd hurt him.
3: Just what are you getting at?
9: Didn't think they'd send a reward notice clear up here, huh?
3: Reward notice? You're local.
9: Look, Rusty, if it had just been a holdup or something like that, why, I reckon we'd never have heard of it. But you should have had sense enough to know a killing is some ways different.
3: Killing?
9: You could make it a heap easier if you'd quit playing innocent.
3: But I don't know what you're talking about. Honest to gosh, I don't.
9: You can't get out of it. I got the reward notice on my desk right now. Never showed it to anybody because I didn't want your paw to know you'd joined a wild bunch.
3: Wait, Sheriff.
9: No, you just listen to me for a second. Rusty, your paw ain't got long to live. He's hoped for a long time that he'd see you again before he died. Well, I'm willing for you to visit for a while. I ain't even going to tell what I know. But you'll be watched every second. And if you try to slip away, why then no matter where you are, who'll know about it, I'll have to arrest you. Now think it over. You can't get away, and maybe for your paw's sake, you'll kind of cooperate with me, huh?
3: Sheriff, this is one of the dirtiest sneaking tricks I ever heard tell.
9: Now, don't blame me for doing my duty. Blame yourself for turning bad.
3: Oh, that ain't mean what I mean.
9: No?
3: I ain't Rusty Baylor.
9: You... Come on now, Rusty. You expect to crawl out that way?
3: No, listen to me. I met up with Rusty this morning. He seen how much alike we looked, and he said he wanted to play a joke on his folks. Gosh, I see it now. What a doggone fool I was. He knew he was wanted and schemed to get me caught in his place. Why, that dirty...
9: I ain't got the patience to listen to lies. But recollect what I told you. Steady there.
10: You're being watched, young fella. And that ain't fooling. Get up. Get along there.
3: Good Lord, now what'll I... Huh? Oh, it's you, Jenny.
7: I heard what the sheriff said, Rusty. I heard it all.
3: You heard...
7: Please don't be mad at me. I just knew something was wrong. I had to find out what. I didn't say anything to Paul. He won't know, Rusty.
3: Jenny, you gotta believe me, even if nobody else does.
7: Just tell me you didn't kill anyone, Rusty, and of course I'll believe you. I'll help you get away, too.
3: I don't know anything about that. I hope like blazes your brother wasn't mixed up in any such thing, but it's the truth that I ain't him.
7: Rusty.
3: My name's Dave Williams.
7: If it really is...
3: I'm not lying.
7: If you are, I can tell.
3: Huh?
7: But please, if you are, Rusty, tell me the truth.
3: Jenny, I couldn't lie to you.
7: Rusty had a birthmark.
3: He did?
7: On his forearm. His left forearm. Almost the shape of a clover leaf. That couldn't be changed.
3: And if I haven't got it, you'll believe me?
7: Oh, yes.
3: Well, then look here. Just wait till I get my sleeve rolled up. Can you see?
7: Wait. It isn't there. You're not Rusty.
3: I wish I could prove it to the sheriff just as easy.
7: Oh, but you can, don't you see? I'll tell him about the birthmark. You can show him you haven't got one. Then he'll have to admit you're not the man he wants.
3: No, Jenny. It won't work.
7: But...
3: Just think it over. What do you figure he'd say if we went to him with any such story? He'd laugh in our faces. You'd figure just a poor trick to fool him.
7: Oh, I suppose.
3: Oh, I don't know what to do.
7: Dave, I'm so sorry. Truly, I am.
3: It's kind of tough lines on you, too, Jenny. I mean, learning this about your brother and all.
7: Poor Rusty. But I was afraid. I guess I've always been afraid. We hardly ever heard from him, never saw him. Oh.
3: Huh? What's the matter?
7: That money. The money you brought us to pay off the loan. Was it yours?
3: No. Rusty, give me that.
7: Well, then it may have been stolen.
11: Golly, that's something I never thought of.
7: Oh, what'll we do, Dave?
11: Well, right now, honey, I mean, Jenny, right now I don't know what we can do, except for two things.
7: Yes?
11: Keep all this from your pa.
7: Oh, of course.
11: And hope that Rusty will show up tomorrow like he said he would. Only...
7: Yes, I know.
11: I'm afraid he won't.
1: I'll silver away!
7: Who was that?
11: Search me. Likely one of the fellas the sheriff must have set to watch me.

0: The Lone Ranger brought his mount to a rearing stop at the small, well-hidden camp where Tonto waited for him.
1: Oh, oh, Silver! Oh, what? Oh, oh. Tonto, call Scout!
2: Oh, what matter?
1: Don't ask questions now. I'll explain as we ride.
3: Here, Scout.
2: Me get saddled.
1: No, this time you'll have to ride bareback. We have to whack fast.
3: Where we go?
1: Back to the camp where we saw those two men today. We're going to try and follow a trail at night. Come on,
3: get up, Scout!
1: Oh, Silver! Away!
0: Later that night, that Jenny Baylor stole through the house toward the room where Dave slept. She knocked on the door cautiously and...
4: Who's there?
5: It's me, Dave. Jenny, I have to talk to you.
4: Oh, just a second, Jenny.
5: Hurry.
4: I'll be right there.
6: Jenny, what is it? Hey, what have you got there?
5: Dave, listen to me and don't argue. You've got to get away. You can't be hung or jailed for something you didn't do.
6: Well, the sheriff said he'd be watching.
5: Surely he wouldn't watch very careful the very first night. Here's some food to take with you and an extra gun and money.
6: Oh, Jenny,
5: don't argue with me, Dave. Please don't. Go now. Go while you still have a chance. The longer you're here, the closer you'll be guarded.
6: Jenny.
5: Yes?
6: Does it mean anything to you whether they catch me or not?
5: Oh, it does.
6: And if I should be able to come back someday with proof of who I really am, proof that the law will have to accept, would you...
5: Yes, Dave.
6: Oh, then give me those things right now.

0: But outside the Baylor Ranch house, the sheriff had hidden himself in the shadows. Beside him stood a deputy.
1: He ain't likely to try anything tonight, Sheriff.
2: But maybe that's just the way he'll figure I figure things. And if he does, we'll grab him.
3: What's that?
2: Wait.
4: Somebody coming down the porch.
2: And stay into the shadows, too, by gravy.
4: Is it him?
2: Jake it is.
4: Why, the dirty sneaking killer.
2: Please let him get away from the house over to the corral where he's heading.
4: Yeah.
2: I give him his chance.
4: I know you did, Sheriff.
2: But he wouldn't take it. Well, when I say the word, throw down on him. And if he goes for his guns, don't wait to argue. Shoot.
4: Come on. He's at the corral now.

0: continue our story. The sheriff and a deputy watched Dave Williams as he stole towards the corral on his horse. Thinking him Rusty Baylor, against whom there was a charge of murder, the lawmen crept towards the fugitives.
1: Watch out, he don't see us too soon.
2: He's getting his rope ready to toss a loop on that mare of his.
1: Better grab him.
2: Yeah. All right, Rusty.
3: What place?
2: Didn't think you could get away with her, did you?
3: Sheriff, give me a chance. I ain't Rusty, I tell you. You gotta let me get word to Wyoming to prove it.
2: What you mean is give you a month's time to figure some way of getting loose. Nothing doing. You had your chance and threw it away. I tried to be easy on you for your paw's sake, but I'm the law and I've got my duty. You're coming along.
3: There ain't no use arguing, I suppose.
2: None at all. Tomorrow we take you into the county seat. There's a United States Marshal waiting for you there. Put the cuffs on him, Jake.
4: Right. That'll hold the skunk.
2: It's sure a doggone shame that a fine fella like Lige has to have a no-good son like you, Rusty.
3: Just forget the talk and take me into jail. Might as well get this over with.
2: Now come along. The horse is over there. You and Jake can ride double.
5: Dave, Sheriff, wait!
2: Jenny, why in blazes did you have to show up?
5: No, Sheriff, you can't take Dave. You just can't.
4: Dave?
2: Huh? Did he take you in with that story of his?
5: Sheriff, I know he isn't my brother. Rusty had a birthmark on his arm. Dave hadn't. Isn't that true?
2: Jenny, you're a mighty fine girl. I don't say that if I was in your place with someone I thought a lot of about to be jailed, I wouldn't stretch the truth a little myself. But it just won't wash, Jenny. You can save your breath.
5: Dave.
3: There, Jenny. Don't take on so.
5: Oh, I can't help it. You aren't a killer. I know you aren't. Oh, they can't take you.
2: You'll get a fair trial, Jenny. You'll get a chance to tell his case in court.
5: Oh, it's so unfair.
3: Look, Jenny.
5: Yes?
3: We don't want your paw hurt. None of us do. You tell him when he wakes up in the morning that I got a message. A message saying I was needed real bad someplace. Any place will do. You just tell him what you think best.
5: You won't tell Pa any different, Sheriff?
2: Why, shucks, no. Of course I won't. And neither will Jake. Leastways, not if he aims to hang on to that deputy's badge of his.
4: I won't say a blame word about nothing.
5: Thank you.
3: Goodbye, Jenny.
5: Goodbye.
2: I'm sorry, Jenny. All right, Rusty, start marching.

0: In the meantime, the Lone Ranger and Tonto rode toward the spot where, earlier in the day, they had seen Dave and Rusty. A campfire glowed on the trail ahead, and the masked man drew rein.
1: Pull up, Tonto. Pull, father.
2: There's someone still there.
3: Oh, that heap, funny.
2: I was sure the place would be deserted.
3: Maybe other fella make camp there.
2: Perhaps.
4: Who's there? Come on, speak up. I heard you.
2: He heard us stop, Kemosabe. Come on,
3: get him up, Scout.
4: I got you both covered.
0: We haven't drawn.
4: Make a move for your guns. I'll let you have it.
0: Take it easy, fellow.
4: Just what are you two doing here?
3: Who, Silver? Who, Scout?
4: Mask. What the?
0: Easy with that gun.
4: Who are you? Step over here where I can see you better.
0: All right, Rusty.
4: What was that you called me?
0: I happen to know. Get him, Tonto. Get him.
4: Hey, you
0: missed.
4: You leave me.
0: I'll take that gun.
4: Oh, I should.
0: There. Now listen to me, Rusty.
4: How did you know my name?
0: That isn't all I know. I know that you deliberately took advantage of another man to get him arrested in your place.
4: They arrested him?
0: Whether they have yet, I don't know. I do know, however, the sheriff believes Dave to be you. He told Dave that for your father's sake, he wouldn't make an open arrest. But he also told Dave that he had no chance to escape.
4: I was afraid of that.
0: You mean you planned it. You knew he'd be arrested. And then with the case closed, you were confident you could go free.
4: That ain't true.
0: No?
4: No, it ain't. I figured he might be arrested, yeah, but... if he was, I never intended for him to go to jail.
0: What did you intend?
4: To break him free. Well, look, stranger, can't you see the spot I was in? If I had gone home and been arrested, there'd have been nobody to help me out. But if he was arrested, then I'd be on hand to see that he never went to trial.
0: A thin story, Rusty.
4: I don't expect you to believe me, stranger. I got where I don't expect anybody to believe me no more. I've been framed for a killing I never done. Nothing I said was believed. Since then, all I've done is ride the owl hoot trails. But honest, stranger... Dave will never go to jail in my place.
0: Why did you come here at all?
4: Because Pa needed cash. I sold my place over in Arizona just before that killing come up. I was willing to risk being caught just to see that Pa and Jenny was took care of. But when I seen Dave, seen how much he looked like me, well, then I thought of this scheme.
0: You say you were framed for a killing you didn't do?
4: I was. But a fine chance I'd ever have of proving it with Rudd Mallory again, me.
0: Rudd Mallory?
4: Yeah, that's the fellow that bossed everything over my way. Biggest crook there ever was.
0: Rusty...
4: yeah?
0: I shouldn't believe a word of your story.
4: Shucks, I know you wouldn't.
0: But I'm not sure. There are certain things that are in your favor.
4: Well, what's that?
0: You risk capture to bring money to your father. That part of your story I know to be true.
4: Then you do believe me?
0: Wait. Another point is the fact that you stayed in the district. Frankly, I was surprised to find you still here. I doubt that a real crook would have remained. That also bears out what you've said.
4: Stranger, you can't help me none. I savvy that. But just your believing what I've told you... well, that's something I'll be grateful for a long time.
0: Perhaps I can help you.
4: Yes?
0: Will you give yourself up to the law willingly?
4: It doesn't look as though I got much choice.
0: No, I'll leave the choice to you. Will you give yourself up, or will you let an innocent man be punished?
4: It's a doggone hard thing to say.
0: I know it is.
4: But, well, stranger, I took a liking to Dave. He's a pretty regular hombre. Yeah, I'll give myself up.
0: Good for you. Now, I give you my word, I'll help you if I can.
4: You mean on that murder charge?
0: I do.
4: Well, how can you help me?
0: If you've lied, if you're guilty, I can't. But if you're innocent, there must be a way to prove it. And Tonto and I have helped others just as bad off as you.
4: What was that? Tonto?
3: Me, Tonto.
4: You called your horse Silver. Stranger, who are you?
0: Here's a bullet. Look at it.
4: Silver?
0: Yes.
4: Then you must be the Lone Ranger.
0: I am, Rusty.
4: The Lone Ranger? Let's get going. I know I'm innocent. And with you on my side, by golly, others are going to know it, too.

0: The following morning, Jenny tried to explain the sudden disappearance of the young man Lige believed to be his son.
1: Jenny? Jenny?
2: Yes, Paul?
1: Why didn't Rusty tell me he was going? Why couldn't he have let me know?
2: Well, he was in a real big hurry, Paul.
1: No such hurry that he couldn't have at least said goodbye.
2: But you were asleep. We didn't want to waken you.
1: Seems mighty funny to me. What did you say took him away?
2: It was something about business. He didn't say just what. He had to go to Miles City and...
1: Miles City? Well, it was Denver the first time you told him.
2: Well, I mean, he was going to Miles City and then to Denver.
1: Oh.
2: But he'll be back, Paul. There's no use being mad at him.
1: Don't see him for 15 years. Shows up, spends the day, then leaves that very night without a how do you do. Funny way for a man to act.
2: But, Paul...
1: See who it is.
2: Yes, Paul.
1: If it's word from Rusty, let me know what he's got to say for himself.
2: Matt.
3: Wait, step outside.
1: Who is it, Jenny?
3: This concerns your brother. I've got to talk to you alone.
2: It's nothing, Paul. I'll be right in.
3: Where's Dave? Don't waste time. It's important.
2: He isn't here.
3: The sheriff has him.
2: How do you know?
3: I said don't waste time.
2: Yes, he has.
3: Listen to me.
2: Yes?
3: I've got to talk fast. I want to cut across country and catch the sheriff before he can reach the county seat. Jenny, Dave will be back.
2: Back?
3: He will. Rusty, your brother, is surrendering in Dave's place. But I've got an idea that Rusty isn't guilty of the murder charged against him. That his innocence can be proven.
2: Oh, if it only could be.
3: That's all for now.
2: But wait.
3: Don't worry. Everything will turn out all right.
2: It has to. It just has to.
4: I'll stay over.

0: It was several hours later that Dave Williams, the sheriff, and his deputy were jogging down the trail toward the county seat. Dave was no longer handcuffed, but riding double with Jake, and with the sheriff always at his side, he had no chance to escape.
1: Still stick to that crazy story about you not being Rusty Baylor, do you?
2: And I always will.
3: Doggone if you ain't a stubborn cuss.
1: Keep a good, it'll do him.
2: You can jail me. Yeah, and from the way things look, you can get me hanged, too. But the day'll come when you'll find out what a mistake you made.
1: I've made mistakes, young fella. But I don't reckon this'll go down as one of them.
2: You intend to hold me till I can get word from Wyoming, like I said?
1: No, that ain't none of my affair. That's up to the marshal when you're his prisoner. If he wants to delay your trial that long, why, that's his business.
3: And knowing the marshal and how partial he is to certain justice, I wouldn't plan on it if I was you.
2: If I could just get my hands on that skunk that tricked me.
1: Well, what's ailing you?
4: Me, I reckon, Sheriff.
1: Well, whoa, there. Well, doggone, am I seeing double?
3: They're twin, Rusty.
5: He's giving himself up, Sheriff.
1: But I'm not taking orders from a masked man, an outlaw.
5: Never mind that. Rusty will explain what happened and why. Are you willing to take his word for his identity?
1: Why, my gosh, how could I do anything else after looking at him and him confessing?
6: I haven't confessed to no murder, Sheriff. All I'm confessing is that I'm the real Rusty Baylor.
3: I'm so doggone mixed up, I don't know what to think.
1: Well, it ain't the first time.
6: Well, here's where we change places again, Dave. I'll climb up where you are, and you're welcome to take my horse.
2: Rusty, I thought a heap of things about you. Things for which I'm apologizing right now.
6: Forget it. You didn't think nothing, didn't have a warrant to. Don't mind the company, do you, Jake?
3: If I didn't have evidence it wasn't so, I think you was a fella that had been riding with me all along.
5: Mount, Dave. We're returning to the Banner place.
2: I hate to let Jenny's brother go to jail like this.
5: Perhaps he won't. Rusty, I gave you my word, and I'll keep it.
6: Friend, I ain't doubted it for a second.
5: Come on, Silver.
2: Get up there.
1: Say, what'd that masked fella mean by giving you his word?
6: Don't you wish you knew?
3: Couldn't you have jailed him for wearing a mask, Sheriff?
6: That would have been good. I wish you'd tried it. Yeah, that would have been a sight to see.
1: Huh?
6: I've said all I aim to, Sheriff. If we're going somewhere, let's get on our way.

0: Dave dismounted in front of the Bailey Ranch house and ran up the steps.
1: Danny!
2: Dave! Oh, Dave!
3: Hey, is that you, Rusty? Hey, quit hugging your sister and explain what you mean by running away like you did.
2: Don't tell him the truth now, Dave. Perhaps he won't ever need to know.
3: Sure.
1: Paul, I found out I didn't have to leave after all. And I'm here to tell you I was never so glad to get out of going somewheres in all my life.
4: Come on, Silver!
5: Where call now?
0: To Arizona, Kemosabe.
5: Oh?
0: That's where the law is taking Rusty.
5: Him good feller.
0: And he won't hang for a crime he didn't commit if we can help it. Hail Silver! Away!

0: 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Here's the life of Riley. This episode originally aired Saturday, June 26th, 1948, 78 years ago today. Its title? A Vacation on the Prison Farm.
1: It's new. It's amazing. 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Tonight we visit with the Rileys for the last time until Friday night, August 27th. And on this au revoir, till we meet again on future Friday nights, we see a new Chester Riley. Not the weary toiler chained to the wheel of industry, but a man who has dropped all workaday cares and is preparing to leave on a vacation.
2: Peg! Peg, I'm home.
3: Hello, dear.
4: Hi, Daddy.
2: Hello, Pop. Peg, kids, you're looking at a free man. I just punched my last time card. I'm a retired man.
4: Well, only for 2 weeks, Pop.
2: Yeah, but it would seem like a lifetime. I can hardly believe it. Monday, we hit the open road. What a wonderful feeling. I feel like a kid again. I feel like doing handsprings. I think I will.
3: No, Riley, wait.
2: Why not? Didn't I used to do handsprings to amuse Babs and Junior when they were little kids? Stand back.
3: Oh, Riley, are you hurt?
2: No. No. Oh. Oh, I guess these kids aren't as young as they used to be.
3: Junior, help me help Daddy up.
2: No, I'm okay,
4: Babs. Hey, take it easy, Pop. You don't want to spend your vacation in a cast.
2: Oh, don't worry. That couldn't happen. Nothing can spoil this vacation. Lady Luck is smiling on us. She's got a grin so wide I can see her tonsils.
3: Riley.
2: Well, what's the matter, Peg? You look worried.
3: Riley, just before you came home, we got a telegram.
2: Well, don't open it. I ain't going to let nothing spoil our vacation.
3: But, dear...
2: It may be an emergency. We'll open it when we get back.
3: Well, I already opened it.
2: Bad news?
3: It's from my father. He left New York yesterday, and he'll be here Monday.
2: Oh, good news.
3: Well, I'm glad you feel that way about Papa. I was afraid you'd make a fuss.
2: Why should I? Monday, we won't be here.
3: Riley, we can't go away. After all, he's my father.
2: I ain't giving up our vacation just because your mother made a mistake.
3: Now, Riley, I know you're kidding, but there's no reason why Papa can't come along. I'll wire him to meet us at Pine Tree Auto Lodge.
2: Now he pays his own way.
3: Well, of course.
2: You sure? Can he afford it?
3: Don't worry about Papa. Can we afford it?
2: Oh, don't worry. I've been saving for this all year. Right now, I got $100 in my special vacation fund in the bank, ain't I?
3: Well, all right, dear. To tell you the truth, I could really use a vacation.
2: I know, darling. I'm tired of watching you wash dishes. That's why lately I've been going bowling right after dinner.
3: You've been so brave.
2: Yeah, and I'm a guy who provides for his family. I look ahead. When we got married 17 years ago, I promised you a vacation in a hotel. And I never go back on my word.
1: Now, there you have one side of the new, happy, pleasure-bound Riley. But now, as our hero enters his bank to withdraw the $100 that'll make his vacation dream a reality, he becomes yet another man. Riley, the financial wizard, who swings with an easy stride to the teller's window and says...
2: I'll take it in singles.
5: I beg your pardon? Oh, Mr. Riley.
2: I'm closing out my account today. Vacation, you know.
5: I have your statement right here. Now, let's see now.
2: I'll take it in singles.
5: Certainly, sir. One, two...
2: Well, that ain't all. Keep counting.
5: Ten... 15, 16, 17, 18, 19. $2.19.
2: What do you mean, $2.19? Where's the rest of it?
5: That's all there is, Mr. Riley.
2: Now, don't give me that. I wasn't born yesterday. I can read, you know. It says on the front window, assets over $300 million. So don't try to tell me you only got $2.19 in this bank. Come on, fork over some assets.
5: Mr. Riley, the balance in your account is only $2.19.
2: That is a lie. Look at my bank book here. I've been depositing $2 a week for 50 weeks. That's 100 bucks. Are you denying that?
5: No, but your book doesn't show withdrawals, and there are quite a few.
2: No. Yeah, I guess there was a few small emergencies here and there, but...
5: Here's a withdrawal, $10 last October.
2: Hmm? Oh, yeah, well, look, let's not be so technical. Be a sport. Don't be like them other tellers with no guts. Give me the 100, huh?
5: I'd like to, sir,
2: you
5: but...
2: You won't miss it. This is a big bank. You've got 100 branches. That's only $1 a branch.
5: And then in November, you withdrew $15.
2: I'll take 50.
5: Christmas, you withdrew...
2: I'll take 25.
5: In April, you...
2: 25, and that's my final offer.
5: You made 3 withdrawals in May.
2: Give me the $2. I'm quitting while I'm ahead.
1: But all is not lost, for outside the bank doors, fate is waiting. Fate in the person of one Thomas Malloy, an old Brooklyn friend of Riley's, and currently employed as a gardener at one of California's most exclusive all-year resorts, the Escudero State Prison Farm. And as Riley stumbles out of the bank, he bumps smack into Fate.
6: Hey! Won't you look where you're going?
2: Well, excuse me,
6: Hey, wait! Ain't you Riley?
2: Yeah, but I...
6: Chester Riley?
2: That's right, but I...
6: Dog face, Riley?
2: Yeah, but...
6: Well, for crying out loud. I knew you the minute I seen you. You ain't changed a bit.
2: Hey, wait a minute. You're Malloy, ain't you?
6: Yeah.
2: Tommy Malloy?
6: Yeah, that's me.
2: Take your hat off.
6: It's off. Flathead Malloy. You remember?
2: Hiya, Flathead.
6: Hiya, dog face.
2: Where'd you get to California?
6: Been there 15 years.
2: No kidding. I've been out here 10. You live in Los Angeles or in Baja, California?
6: No. Up north at the farm. I'm down here with the missus on my vacation.
2: Farm? What farm is that?
6: Escudero Farm.
2: Escudero?
6: Don't tell me you've been in California all these years. You never heard of the Escudero State?
2: Oh, yeah, Escudero. Well, sure, sure heard of it. Up around San Diego. There,
6: no, the other way, near San Francisco.
2: Oh, yeah, sure. You work there?
6: Yeah, good job. Gardener. Got my own little cottage. Beautiful spot. Lake, woods. But I like to get away a couple of weeks every year, you know. You get tired of seeing the same old faces.
2: Yeah, I feel like that, too. The trouble is, I ain't got no place to go on my vacation.
6: Hey, I'm in the same fix. I couldn't get a hotel room here in town. So the missus is staying with a cousin, and I'm at the Y. Ain't much fun.
2: Malloy?
6: What's the matter, Riley? Let go of my lapels.
2: Malloy, this is fate. I got a house for you, right here in town.
6: You have whose?
2: Mine. You can stay there 2 weeks, rent-free.
6: Well, where are you going to stay, Riley?
2: Up at your cottage.
6: You wouldn't want to do that.
2: Why not? You said it's beautiful up there.
6: Oh, sure, but after all, it's still not the type
2: Malloy,
6: place.
2: Malloy, I'm desperate. I can't face my family unless I got a place. You got to trade with me.
6: Well, it's okay with me.
2: Oh, thanks, Malloy.
6: You always did have peculiar ideas. I'll wire the superintendent. Tell him you're coming.
2: It's a deal. Here's the key to my house.
6: Where's the address?
2: The address is on the key.
6: Oh.
2: We leave tomorrow morning. You can move in any time you want.
6: Okay, only are you sure you want to go to the farm? Your family...
2: They'll love it. Malloy, I can't tell you how I appreciate this. Well, so long, pal. As the saying goes, I'll see you in jail.
6: You ain't kidding.
4: How much farther to this place,
2: Won't
4: Bob?
2: Won't be long now. We'll make it before midnight. Gee, it was swell of Muley Durkin to lend me his car.
3: Yes, but my back's still sore from cranking it.
2: I know, Dumplin', but cheer up. Next time it's Babs' turn.
3: I hope we're on the right road this time.
7: Oh, what a way to start a vacation. We can't even find the place we're going to. And heaven only knows what we'll find when we do get there. At least we know what Pine Tree Lodge is like.
2: Oh, Pine Tree Lodge. What do they got there? A couple of pine trees, dried up lake.
3: Well, I don't see what fun you can have on a farm.
2: Now, will you all quit griping and relax? We're on a vacation. Believe me, going to this farm is the best thing could happen to us.
4: Hey, Bob, I think this is it.
2: Yeah. Yeah, look at this big gate. Wait, I'll switch on my bright lights. Here, you see?
4: Hey, here comes a guy, Pop.
2: Yeah. Hiya, is this the Escudero Farm?
8: That's right. State your business.
2: My name is Riley.
8: Riley?
2: Yeah.
8: Oh, yes. You're staying in Malloy's cottage.
2: Uh-huh.
8: It's right up the road. First cottage on your left. Can't miss it.
2: Oh, thanks. Wait,
8: I'll open the gate.
2: Oh.
8: You may enter.
2: Some gate. I guess you need it to keep the riffraff out.
8: Out? That's very jolly.
2: Well, here we are, gang. Kind of dark to see, but this place sure looks neat. Look at that lawn, Peg, and those flowers. Hey, this is pretty swank.
7: Riley, that man at the gate, was he wearing some kind of uniform?
2: Well, yeah, I think he was. Hey, you know what? They must have paying guests at this farm. Lots of stylish farms work that way, you know.
9: But why the uniform?
2: Well, because he's the bellhop, that's why.
4: A bellhop?
2: Sure.
4: With a gun?
2: Well, sure, in case the guests don't tip him. What gun?
7: What, Junior, did you say that man had a gun?
4: Well, I think so.
2: Oh, go on, he's seeing things. What would a bellhop want with a gun? Well, here's the cottage. Oh, gee, it's cute.
7: Oh, let's not unpack. Let's go right to bed. I'm dead. We got to be up early and meet my father at the station.
2: Yeah.
9: Help me with these bags, Junior.
4: Okay, sis.
2: Smell that air. Peg, I can hardly believe we're here. Our first real vacation together.
7: It's wonderful, dear.
2: You know, Peg, we should have put a little item in the society page. You know, like, just arrived at the Escudero Farm for an indefinite stay is Chester A. Riley and his ball and chain. Well, good morning, kids.
4: Good morning, Pop.
9: Good morning, Daddy.
2: Have a good night's sleep?
4: Oh, swell.
9: Oh, my room's really lovely.
2: You see, I told you you'd like it up here. Leave it to me. The old man never steers you wrong.
9: Mother up yet?
2: No, I let her sleep. You kids been outside yet?
4: Not yet.
2: Well, I think I'll take a look around. How do you like this get-up, huh? White shoes, green flannels, blue jacket, red beret. Sporty, huh?
9: Daddy, don't you think you're a little too sporty for a place like this?
2: Oh, no, why, green flannels are... you really think it's a little too dressy, huh? I wouldn't want the men around here to think that I'm putting on a dog. I wonder what's the right kind of outfit for a place like this, huh?
4: Oh, look, there's a couple of men out there across the lawn.
9: Oh, yes, they're just wearing blue denims and no shirt.
2: Oh, informal. Well, then I'll wear my blue denims, too. Then they won't think I'm snooty or something. I just want to be one of the boys.
9: What are they doing there?
4: Well, it looks like they're driving spikes into the ground.
2: What are they doing at... Oh, I know. They're going to pitch horseshoes. Nothing like a game of horseshoes before breakfast. Junior, get me my blue denims and no shirt. I think I'll join the gentlemen. Fellas.
8: Hiya, Mac. Hi. You're new in here, ain't you?
2: Yeah, just got in last night. You guys been here long?
8: Yeah, 3 months. A year for me.
2: A year? Say, you must like it. I wish I could stay that long.
10: You hear that, Joe?
2: First, I didn't know if I was going to be at Pine Tree Lodge or Laguna Beach, but I'm lucky I wound up here.
8: First, I didn't know if I was going to be in Alcatraz or San Quentin. I'm lucky I wound up here, too.
2: That's a good one. You got a sense of humor, brother.
8: You ain't doing so bad yourself.
2: You married?
8: Yeah.
2: I'd like your wife to meet my wife.
8: I don't think it could be arranged, Mac. A little woman's doing a stretch up at Tehachapi. They call her stir-crazy Stella.
2: Tehachapi, huh? And I bet your kids are in Sing Sing.
8: Only the older one. The little kid turned state's evidence.
2: State's evidence. I like the way you guys talk. You ain't snooty. Hey, let me give you a hand with that sledgehammer.
10: Yeah, go ahead. I'll steal a quick smoke.
2: Oh, this is fun.
10: Hey, get a load of the comic here, Fingers.
8: Yeah, a regular red skeleton.
10: Hey, watch your fingers. Here comes the bad news.
2: What'd you say, fellas?
6: Hey, you guys. They need 3 men to clean out the stables. Get going on the double.
2: Hey, wait, don't go, fellas. We're going to pitch horseshoes.
6: You're what?
2: I said we're going to pitch horseshoes. You want to clean the stables, buddy? Clean them yourself. Come on, fellas, get the horseshoes.
6: I must be hearing things.
2: Well, that's not all you're going to hear if you don't beat it.
6: What?
2: How do you like that, guys? Smart aleck bellhop trying to tell a guest what to do.
6: Why?
2: You get such fresh help nowadays.
6: Why, you line up, all of you.
2: Hey, fellas, what are you putting your hands up for? Don't let him scare you just because he's pointing a gun at you. A gun! Don't shoot! I'll put my hands up. They're up. Look, look. Higher than anybody's.
6: But the wise guys are always the yellow bellies. You ought to be ashamed of yourself. They sent you to a nice prison farm when you ought to be in the pen. Well, I'll show you. About face. To the warden's office. March!
2: Prison?
6: No talking. Shut up!
2: But you don't know who I am. My name is... My name is... I forgot my name. What's my name? I can't... Oh, Riley. I'm Riley.
6: Halt! You the guy staying up at Malloy's cottage?
2: Yeah. Yeah, my
6: why
2: wife...
6: Why didn't you say so? Go on back to the cottage and stay away from the prisoners.
2: Yes, sir. Yes, sir. I didn't know. You're not kidding me, are you? This is really a prison farm? It ain't a summer resort?
6: If it is, then this is the first summer resort where every guest has a lawyer trying to cancel his reservation.
2: A prison farm? What'll my wife say? What'll my kids and my father-in-law when he hears I took my family to they're hanging an innocent man.
1: We'll hear the second act of The Life of Riley in a moment.
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0: by Prell. And now back to the life of Riley with William Bendix as Riley.
1: Riley, what on earth?
2: Peg.
1: Why, you look as if you've seen a ghost. What's the matter?
2: Nothing. Nothing. Peg, start packing.
1: What? What are you talking about?
2: Let's go home. I don't like it here. I feel all cooped up.
1: Well, well, you were the one who insisted that we come...
2: I know, but I was wrong. Listen, I ain't perfect. I admit it. Now, let's go home, Peg.
1: Now, look, in the first place, your friend Malloy's got our house. In the second place, my father will get here today.
2: But, Peg...
1: You're too used to the city, dear. You feel strange, naturally. Oh, come on, give it a chance. We can always leave. After all, we're not in prison.
2: Let's go home.
1: Riley, you don't make sense. Now, come on, I haven't even been out yet. Show me, Riley.
2: No, don't go out.
1: Riley... What's wrong, dear?
2: Nothing. Just let's go home.
3: Oh, Mother,
2: Babs,
3: I was just...
2: Babs, you were out there. Come in quick. Shut the door.
3: What, Daddy, what's wrong?
1: Oh, your father's decided he doesn't like this place.
3: Why not? I think it's swell. Oh, I met some awfully cute fellows. And how those farm boys got a line. One of them said I'm the most beautiful girl he's seen in 10 years.
2: Oh, no.
3: I'm going to like it here.
4: Oh. Pop.
1: What is it, Junior?
4: A guy just took a shot at me.
1: What?
4: I didn't do anything. I was just climbing a fence.
1: Junior, are you sure? Riley, what kind of a place is this? Why should somebody try to shoot Junior?
2: Well, the hunting season. That black and white sweater he's wearing, they mistook him for a skunk.
1: Riley, you're hiding something from me.
2: Well, I...
1: Oh, come in.
5: Mrs. Riley, here's a dozen eggs for you. Compliments of the warden.
1: The warden?
2: Oh, yeah, Mr. Warden.
5: No, the warden.
1: Well, what warden?
5: Of the prison farm.
1: What prison farm?
5: Escudero State Prison Farm.
1: Where's that?
5: Where's that? Don't look now, madam, but you're in it. Good day.
1: Chester Riley.
2: Now, let's look at the bright side. We've all got our health, Peg. We.
1: Chester Riley, you brought us...
2: But, Peg...
1: I'm speechless.
2: But, Peg, I can explain.
1: I'm speechless.
2: Peg, it was all...
1: I'm absolutely speechless.
2: I know you're speechless, but let me get a word in edgewise.
1: How could you? Oh, never mind me or your children. But my father, who is it?
2: Please, babe.

0: landing.
1: Mr. Odell, how did you know we were here?
0: I saw your dear little lad, Junior, running in here. What on earth are you doing on a prison farm?
1: Riley brought us up here on a vacation.
2: It was a mistake.
3: Yeah,
2: Digger.
3: Some vacation.
0: Riley, how could you do such a dastardly deed?
2: I know, Digger. I deserve to be laid out.
0: Sorry, I'm on a vacation myself. But what are you dear people going to do? You can't stay here.
1: And we can't go home. Somebody's living in our house, and my father's coming. Oh, this is awful.
0: Easy, Mrs. Riley. I always like to size up the problem and carry it out. Eureka, I have it.
2: What, Digger?
0: I have a cottage I go to on my vacation, not far from here. You're all invited to join me.
1: Oh, no, we couldn't impose.
0: Nonsense, I insist. There's oodles of room.
2: Oh, Digger, you're a lifesaver. I'll never be able to thank you. Babs, Peg, get the bags. Let's get out of here right away. We'll meet your father at the station.
1: Well, all right. Come on, children.
2: Your cottage, is it far from here, Digger?
0: You take Highway 395. Turn left at Marble Canyon. Keep going till you get to Monument City. Don't stop there. It's a ghost town. Head south toward the Black Mountains. And when you cross the county line, there you are.
2: Where?
0: Death Valley. And I'll be waiting for you. Well, cheerio. I'd better be shoveling off.
2: Okay, let's go. Close the door, Junior. What time does your father's train get in, Peg?
1: 9:30.
2: We just make it. I can't wait to get out of this joint.
1: Riley, don't you think you better stop and get a pass?
2: We don't need a pass.
1: But I think you do need a pass to get out.
2: Not me. We can get out without a pass. You see, the gate is open.
1: Well, at least stop at the gate and tell the man.
2: I ain't stopping for nothing. I can't get out of here fast enough.
1: But, Riley,
2: Peg, let me handle this. Did I ever steer you wrong?
3: Hey, Pop, look, the man at the gate is waving at us.
2: All right, so wave back. Goodbye, goodbye. Well, we're out. What did I tell you? No trouble at all. Now, everybody relax and forget what's behind us.
1: Riley, stop the car. They think we're escaping. You could have gotten a bullet in your brain.
2: I come to the conclusion it'd have to be a pretty smart bullet to find my brain. I tell you, folks, it's a losing fight.
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0: Where's your father, Peg?
1: Oh, he went for a walk with the kids. He loves it here.
0: Yeah, it's a gorgeous spot, all right.
1: It's beautiful. Oh, it's very sweet of you, Mr. Odell, to invite us here.
2: The pleasure is all mine. I enjoy having people around that you can talk to. It's a nice change.
3: Ah, Dumplin, we're going to have a great vacation.
4: No thanks to you, number 10654.
0: Now, Peg, don't be like that. Forgive and forget. Be yourself.
1: Well, all right, dear. I guess you can't help being yourself.
0: That's the way I like to hear you talk, Dumplin. Remember, this is our first real honeymoon. Come on, give me a little kiss, huh? Come on.
1: Riley,
0: oh, come on.
1: Mr. Odell.
2: Don't mind me, folks. Go right ahead. I'll just lie here.

0: Folks, this is Riley, alias William Bendix, wishing you a very pleasant summer and hoping you'll help us live the life of Riley when we return to the air in 8 weeks. We'll be back on Friday night, August 27th. Remember, won't you? Starting August 27th, we'll be visiting with you on Friday nights instead of Saturdays on this same station. And we're looking forward to seeing you all. So, until then, good luck.
1: Procter & Gamble invite you to join us again on Friday night, August 27th, to hear The Life of Riley with William Bendix as Riley. Remember, in the future, The Life of Riley on Friday night. 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Direction by Mitch Lindemann. Music by Lou Koslow. Mrs. Riley is Paula Winslow. Digger Odell is John Brown. Junior is Tommy Cook. Babs is Barbara Eiler. And Malloy is Alan Reed. 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And remember, for radiantly clean, lovely hair, get the shampoo in the tube. P-R-E-L-L, Prel Shampoo.
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6: 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You just heard an episode of The Life of Riley, which originally aired Saturday, June 26, 1948, 78 years ago today. Its title? A Vacation on the Prison Farm. Here's an episode of Life with Luigi. This episode originally aired Sunday, June 26, 1949, 77 years ago today. 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
7: We invite you to enjoy life. 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

0: When Luigi Basco left Italy to start his new life in America, he promised his mother that he would write and tell her about his adventures. So now, let's read Luigi's letter as he writes to Mama Basco in Italy.
1: Dear Mamma Mia, since I'm in America, I'm becoming more and more like a real American. But Pasquale, my countryman, is telling me nobody is a real 100% of 14-carat American unless he's a take out a life insurance policy. But I'm no understand about the life insurance. What the for a man wants a life insurance when he's no get paid until he's a die? I was a think it's a better to have a die insurance so you get a pay the when you like. But now I'm here more than a year, and I'm realize how foolish I was. Life insurance is very important. When a man dies, an insurance company is to give his wife enough money so she can afford the new husband. Here in America, they got all kinds of insurance for people. There is a life insurance, a hospital insurance, accident insurance, a fire insurance. Mamma mia, no matter what the trouble happens to the American, he must get the rich. Maybe Pasquale is right. I should have a life insurance policy. Well, I'm going to go to my night school class now and ask my teacher, Miss Spalding, what she's a think. America, I love you. You like a papa to me. From ocean to ocean.
2: Quiet, class. Quiet. All right. Let's come to attention. Now I'll call the roll. Mr. Basco?
1: Here.
2: Mr. Harwood?
3: Here.
2: Mr. Olson?
4: Here.
2: Mr. Schultz?
5: Here.
6: Miss Spalding?
2: Here. What's the idea of that?
6: I figure as long as you are calling the roll, let's go whole hog.
7: Oh, thank you, fellow boobers.
2: Now, class, let's get on with our history lesson. We'll begin with famous rivers. Now, who can tell me the discoverer of the Hudson? Anybody?
6: Oh, I know Miss Spalding.
8: You know what? We all know Miss Spalding, but we don't make such a fuss about it.
6: What a show-off.
2: Disregard him, Mr. Olson. Please give us the answer.
9: There's a pleasure, Miss Spalding. Henry Hudson discovered the Hudson River.
2: Good. Now, will somebody tell me when the Hudson was discovered? Mr. Basco?
1: 1949.
2: Oh, no. Where did you get that idea?
1: I'm hear everybody talk about a 1949 a Hudson.
9: Miss Spalding, the correct answer is Henry Hudson discovered the Hudson River in 1619.
2: That's excellent, Mr. Olson. Quick as a flash.
7: Yeah, he's a real jerk in the box.
2: Mr. Schultz. Now, Mr. Basco, I'll give you a chance to redeem yourself. A very simple question. Who discovered America?
1: Oh, Columbus.
2: What year?
1: 1492.
2: How many ships?
1: Three.
2: What were their names?
6: Himmel, she's giving him the third degree for something Columbus did.
2: Schultz, what's gotten into you today?
1: I don't know. It must be the jekyll coming out of my hide.
2: Mr. Basco, why couldn't you answer that simple question? Did Mr. Schultz confuse you?
1: Oh, no, Mr. Spalding. I was thinking about something else. Pasquale tells me every good American has got a life insurance policy. Is that the true?
10: True. True is the day you're born. Luigi, a fella's got to have insurance to protect his family.
2: That's right, Mr. Basco. Life insurance is very important.
9: Yo, I carry $10,000 insurance, Luigi. My wife collects all that money if something happens to me and I go.
6: Well, what are you waiting for already? Go!
1: But Miss Spalding, I'm no got family here in America. I'm just got to my mom in Italy.
10: Well, Luigi, you don't need such a big policy. Take out for $1,000, $2,000 maybe.
2: Yes, and you make your mother the beneficiary. That means that she collects the money.
1: Yeah. Well, this policy, is it going to cost me a lot of money?
9: No, Luigi. I just took mine out. Your policy, they shouldn't cost more than $30 or $40.
1: Oh, well, thank you, Classy, for this information. I think I'm going to let Pasquale help me take out a policy.
10: That's right, Luigi.
6: Yeah, and do it now, like we say when we are making hamburgers. Don't put off for tomorrow what you can shop in today.
3: Luigi, my friend. Hello, Luigi. Hello, hello.
1: Hello, Pasquale.
3: Luigi, I want you should meet Mr. Burton, my insurance man. Oh. He's an old friend of the family. Uh-huh. Mr. Burton, this is the fellow I was telling you about, Luigi Basco.
4: Ah, it's a great pleasure to meet you, Mr. Basco. I handle all of Mr. Pasquale's insurance, health, life, accident, auto, fire, burglary.
1: Pasquale, what the fuck you want to insure burglars?
3: You see, Mr. Burton is like I tell you. He's an nothing about insurance.
4: Yeah. Well, that's what I'm here for, to clear up any questions you may have. Now, Mr. Basco, I want you to know that my life insurance company insures only the highest types of risks, what we call Class A. Now, from what Mr. Pasquale has told me about you, I think we can put you in that category.
3: See, Luigi, I'm a bigger shot with these people.
1: Thank you, Pasquale. And thank you, Mr. Burton.
4: Right, all right. Have a cigar.
1: No, thanks. I'm no smoker.
3: Take, Luigi, take. While you're still alive, take everything.
1: Well, all right.
4: Lied?
1: Thank you.
4: Yeah. By the way, I got this lighter as a gift from my company. Sold $100,000 worth of life insurance, 1943.
1: Well, that's a very... nice.
3: Luigi, don't die yet. Wait until you sigh.
4: Yes, those 15 cents imported Havanas are pretty strong. Now, Mr. Basco, if you don't mind, I'd like to get a little idea of what you were thinking about in the line of insurance.
1: Well, my friends are advising me I should take out $1,000 policy. What's the matter, Mr. Burton? You're not smoking a cigar.
3: Luigi, you insulted him, Mr. Burton. He's a high-class insurance man. You're talking with a cheaper $1,000 policy. Maybe you better explain it to him, Mr. Burton.
4: Yeah, glad to. Now, Mr. Basco, there's nothing really complicated about it. Take the cheapest kind, for instance, term life insurance. You pay for a certain number of years. The premium is very small, but of course, if you're alive at the end of that time, you get nothing back from the company.
1: You mean that the company's angry with me because I'm still living?
4: No, the company likes you. The company wants you to live long. The longer, the better.
1: Oh, thank you, Mr. Burton.
4: Thank you, Mr. Basco.
1: Thank you, Mr. Burton. And a good health to you too, Mr. Burton.
4: Thank you, Mr. Basco.
1: And thank you, Mr. Burton, and you too, Pasquale.
3: Thank you, Luigi.
1: Thank you, Pasquale. This is cigar. It's making me feel pretty good. A little dizzy. Hey, Pasquale, how's about some beer? That the nice slow brew, the Acme.
4: Thank you, Mr. Basco.
1: Thank you, Mr. Burton. Oh, don't thank me. Thank you, Pasquale. That's his beer.
3: You're welcome, Luigi. Hey, Luigi, stop a coughing like that. You're making Mr. Burton a nervous.
4: Yeah, that's quite all right. Now, term insurance, Mr. Basco, has its advantages, but it is a rather limited kind of policy. Rather more in line with your needs would be the ordinary life or straight life plan, which gives the advantages of full protection without the expensive burden of high premiums associated with a limited payment or endowment type of insurance program. You understand that?
1: Huh?
3: You gotta talk slow to him, Mr. Burton. He's a foreign-born alien. He's no understand. I'm gonna explain to him. You see, Luigi, there's four kinds of insurance, but they all got one thing in common. You gotta die at the end.
4: Well, Not exactly, Mr. Pasquale.
1: What do you mean, not exactly? You got a new type policy that pay a man when he's a half dead?
4: No, Mr. Bosco. However, the sincerity behind your questions makes me wonder how a man of your caliber can be satisfied with a mere $1,000 policy.
1: Well, 2,000?
3: 2,000? A big business. A man like you has got to have a 5 or 10,000. What do you think, Mr. Bateman?
4: Here, let me light your cigar again, Mr. Bosco. Now, the insurance I have in mind for you is one which combines the best elements of saving, security, and...
3: Luigi, I'm certainly proud of you. You're a real big businessman.
1: Thank you, Pasquale. Hey, that Mr. Burton, he's a very nice man. Imagine, he's give me 2 cigars for nothing.
3: Well, it's not every day you meet a man like you who's take out a $50,000 policy.
1: I'm got you to thank, Pasquale. You give me such a good recommendation.
3: That's all right, Luigi. By the way, you know how much the premium is going to cost you on this policy?
1: Well, I didn't ask. But Olsen is to tell me in the class it's about $30-$40 a year.
3: $30-$40 a year.
1: Uh-huh.
3: Sit down, little pumpkin head. I got a news for you.
1: News?
3: Premium on your policy is close to $2,000 a year.
1: $2,000? I'm not going to pay this money. That's impossible.
3: You got to pay. You sign a contract with insurance companies like a marriage contract.
1: But, Pasquale, what they can do to me if I'm not pay?
3: Companies will sue you for non-support. And worse than that, when you signed the papers, was a carbon in the back is a mean of 2 copies.
1: So what if it was 2 copies?
3: Luigi, you're guilty of a double indemnity.
1: Mamma mia. Pasquale, why you letting me take out such a big policy?
3: Luigi, once the milk is spilt, there's no trying to push it back in the bottle. Luigi. What would you say if I was to tell you the name of a place that'd give you all of the money to pay off your insurance premiums?
1: Pasquale, what's the name of this place?
3: The Rosa Finance Company.
1: Nothing at all. I'm not going to marry a finance company.
3: I'm asking you to marry my daughter, Rosa.
1: She's bigger than a finance company.
3: All right, you stupid greenhorn boob. I didn't want to tell you this, but do you know what you started when you signed your mama's name as a beneficiary?
1: What?
3: Well, when she's getting paid that money, is it sent to her across the ocean, eh? That's a violation of the Atlantic Charter.
1: Oh, Pasquale, wait. I'm going to tell him to stop the insurance.
3: Is it too late? Don't you know what it means when an immigrant is a stop of his insurance? They export you.
1: Why?
3: Because the Congress has spent all these years making a foreign policy and you cancel it.
1: Pasquale,
3: all right. Then what's happened? Right away, Washington is a call its ambassador in Italy. He's a pack up his little briefcase. Italy is a beg him to stay. He's a say no. That's the end of the Marshall Plan.
1: Pasquale, all of this is because I'm going to take out an insurance policy?
3: That's right, you traitor.
1: Traitor? Pasquale, what's going to happen to me?
3: Everything. Besides that, when you get your citizenship papers, FBI is going to stamp on the bottom, traitor. Can't get a library card.
0: Life with Luigi continues in just a moment, but first, every girl should be married, so say all June brides, and Every Girl Should Be Married is the name of the comedy on Lux Radio Theater tomorrow night. It's a full-hour version of the hit motion picture comedy, and of course, Cary Grant and Betsy Drake, the original stars, will be heard in the leading roles. That's tomorrow on the Lux Radio Theater. Lux Radio Theater is heard on most of the same CBS stations. And now for the second act of Luigi Basco's adventures in Chicago, we turn to page 2 of his letter to his mother in Italy.

0: And so, Mamma Mia, just because I'm a try to be good American and take out a life insurance policy, I'm in a terrible trouble. Funny thing is, Mamma Mia, your son of Luigi has got a $50,000 policy. Yep. Now, if anything is happening to me, you get all of this money, and I'm going to have to borrow $50 to get buried. Another funny thing about having a $50,000 insurance is everybody is treating me with more respect. Today, I'm crossing the street, and the cars, they stop before me. Even if they know I'm worth more money. So here I am sitting in my store and trying to figure out what I should do when suddenly a door is open up.
1: Luigi, my fellow pooper. Well, how did you make it out with insurance?
0: Schultz, I'm just to take out a policy for $50,000.
1: $50,000? Himmel, who's going to pay it? Is Rita Hayworth going to introduce you to the Ali Khan sister?
0: Schultz, please, is no time to joke. Pasquale is not tell me how much insurance is it going to cost. He's a tell insurance man I'm a bigger man. And insurance man is a give me a cigar, so I'm going to sit there and I'm end up with a bigger policy.
1: Oh, that scheming Pasquale. Like always, he's got you all for shimmered. Luigi, why do you listen to everything Pasquale tells you?
0: I'm not listening. I'm
1: you always believe in that big faker. You believed him once when he told you lifesavers had holes in the middle so the tongue could have a place to rest between licks. And you believed him when he told you he could get you a jar of Milani's 1890 French dressing for 1885.
0: Schultz,
1: no, Luigi, you better stop taking short haircuts. I think the barber is snipping off your brains. I wish I knew what kind of a contract you signed so I could maybe help you out of it.
0: Oh, Schultz, I'm feeling terrible. Now I'm going to go to the insurance doctor for the examination.
1: The doctor? The doctor? Wait, Luigi, into my head an idea just pooped.
0: What, Schultz?
1: Luigi, no matter what kind of policy you sign for, if you fail the doctor's examination, then they don't want you.
0: But, Schultz, do you mean I should tell the doctor I'm sick?
1: Sure, and I got a wonderful way to convince the doctor.
0: How?
1: When you go into his office, walk in lying down.
0: Schultz, so what I can say to the doctor to make him think I'm sick?
1: You don't know what to say? Stop any fella on the street and ask him what he told his draft board. Come on, on the way down, I'm going to coach.
0: Oh, thanks, Schultz. Oh, he's always a trouble.
1: Oh, so what, Luigi? Be like me. Smile, Luigi. Everybody's got trouble. You know what they say, don't you? Everything in life meets with disaster. Today's blue jay is tomorrow's corn plaster. Oh, my rheumatism is killing me.

0: Now, Luigi, don't be nervous. Whatever the doctor asks you for diseases, you got it.
1: Oh, Schultz, I'm never tell a lie.
0: Yeah, this time you gotta tell a lie. Besides, you ain't lying. You're just remembering what I told you.
1: All right, Schultz. I'll try.
0: Yeah, and if you act a little crazy, that don't hurt either.
1: Please, let me hear you cough.
0: No, Luigi, you are coughing too healthily. Put a little hack into it.
2: All right, Mr. Basco. Doctor will see you now.
3: How do you do, Mr. Basco?
4: Hello, Doctor.
3: Yeah, sounds like a nasty cough. Do you always cough like that?
4: No, only when I'm a-breathing.
3: Well, up in this weather, it's quite common. Yeah, I woke up this morning with a Lulu myself. Hey, listen to this. Doesn't mean a thing. And then again, coughing and sneezing may be due to an allergy like hay fever.
4: That's what I'm a got.
3: You have hay fever?
4: Sure, every time I'm a eat the hay, I'm a get a fever.
3: Mr. Basco, you're a sharp one. Now, if you don't mind, I'll fill out this insurance form while I examine you.
4: Doctors are no use to examine. Believe me, I'm a sick man.
3: Now, let doctor find out for himself. Stick out your tongue.
4: After you?
5: Of course.
4: Oh, no, I'm got too much respect for a doctor.
3: Oh, come now. Let's have your tongue.
4: How am I going to take it up?
3: Just open your mouth. That's right.
4: Doctor, what are you looking for that's so bad?
3: Well, we look to see if your tongue has a coat.
4: Oh, doctor, my tongue has always got a coat, but I'm going to take it off for the summer.
3: Yeah. Well, the tongue looks fine.
4: It does?
3: Yes. Now let's listen to the old ticker.
4: I'm sorry, doctor, you can't.
3: Why not?
4: I'm left of my watch at home.
3: Just pull up your shirt and I'll apply the stethoscope.
4: What is the tickler?
3: Perfect. Why, I'd insure that heart for $1,000,000. Now, how are your lungs and liver?
4: I'm going to eat that, doctor. I'm going to rather have a lamb chop.
3: Oh, you big executives are great kidders. How's your blood pressure?
4: Very high, doctor, very high.
3: Really?
4: Yesterday I was in a gas station, and I had 50 pounds in my right arm.
3: Ever have neuralgia?
4: Oh, no, doctor.
3: Well, that's good.
4: I'm still a suffer from the old algae.
3: And how about varicose veins?
4: Oh, yes, sir, doctor. My veins, they are very close.
3: Hey, look, are you fooling or do you mean it?
4: I'm trying to tell you, doctor. I'm a very sick man.
3: Well, let me test your hearing. Stand back there and turn around. Now, do you hear this sound?
4: Is that the sound?
3: Yes.
4: I'm going to hear it.
3: How about this one?
4: No, not hear a thing.
3: Then how about this?
4: Doctor, I'm going to hear it. Doctor, I'm going to hear it.
3: Well, you'll have to shout louder. That whistle almost blew my brains out.
4: Doctor, I'm going to tell you, there's no use to examine me.
3: Yes. Well, I'll be the judge of that. Have you ever had any surgery?
4: What are you?
3: Surgery. Operations. Ever had your appendix out?
4: Oh, yes. When I was a little boy, I'm having my appendix out, and my tonsils out, and my adenoids out, and my gallbladder out.
3: All that?
4: That's right, the doctor. I was the emptiest kid on the block.
3: Mr. Basco, did you ever hear of a hypochondriac?
4: I'm having that taken out, too, doc.
3: Mr. Basco, I happen to think you're one of the healthiest specimens I've seen in a long time. But it may be that you're suffering from hallucination.
4: That's right, Doctor. Everything in me is a loose.
3: Now, look, let me do the talking. Lie down.
4: But, Doctor...
3: Lie down and stick out your arm. I just want to take a specimen of your blood.
4: Oh.
3: Then I'll tie this around your arm.
4: Oh!

0: Hello, Luigi. Where you... Hey, look, kind of you. Hair mussed up, a clothes are scattered, a face is a pale, eyes are bloodshot. Well, you look bad enough to be on the television.
1: Listen, Pasquale, don't make fun. I was just examined by an insurance doctor. First, he's a bang on my knees with a hammer. Then he's a stick of pins into me. He's a take out of some of blood to put a drops into my eyes. He's a shoot the water into my ears. When he's a get through with me, then I'm a really need a doctor.
0: Luigi, all of the doctors are there the same way.
1: Not to this Dr. Pasquale. He's a telling me he used to give physicals into the army.
0: That's terrible.
1: What's the part of all of Pasquale? The doctor is a pronouncing me living. I'm a past the policy now. I'm going to have to pay for it.
0: Luigi, you're trapped. There's no doubts about it. Only way out for you is to make a successful marriage.
1: Pasquale.
0: Don't talk. I accept your proposal. Rosa. Rosa. Rosa. Yes. Come here, my little pussy willow. Say hello to Luigi.
2: Hello, Luigi.
1: Hello, Rosa.
0: Oh, you're going to make a wonderful couple together. You're going to be happy like the two little lovebirds. Rosa, what do you say to your little lovebird?
2: Luigi, you want to sit with me on the fence?
0: Your insurance and troubles is all over. I've been so happy.
3: Mr. Pasquale.
0: Well, my insurance man, Mr. Burton.
3: Mr. Pasquale, I've got something to tell you.
0: And I've got something to tell you. I'm going to have the pleasure of paying this young fellow's premium.
3: What?
0: Yes, he's coming into my family, marrying my daughter. He's going to be my son-in-law.
3: Stop, stop. I've heard enough. Mr. Pasquale, I'm an old friend of the family. Don't let this man marry your daughter.
0: What?
3: I looked him up, and he's an imposter. Mr. Pasquale's got you believing he's a successful businessman, like you told me, but he's broke. He's a bum.
0: Wait.
3: I won't stay here 1 minute with him. I'm an old friend of the family, so I cancel the policy.
0: But...
3: cost you nothing. Bye, Mr. Pasquale.
0: What's happened? Luigi, where you going?
1: Back into my stuff, Pasquale. I'm going to lie down after the examination.
0: But Luigi, what about Rosa? I was going to pay you premium. Maybe you're going to get married?
1: No, Papa. I don't want to be your son. Just to think of me as an old friend of the family.

0: 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J. Carroll Nash is starred as Luigi Vasco with Alan Reed as Pasquale. Hans Conried as Schultz, Mary Shipp as Miss Balding, and Jody Gilbert as Rosa. Music is under the direction of Lynn Murray. Starting next Sunday, July 3rd, Life with Luigi will be heard earlier on Sunday evenings for the summer. 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
0: Hello, Shin, my friends, the Heinz Honey and Almond Cream Program. And Heinz Honey Gracie Allen with Frank Parker, Ray Noble and his orchestra, and Truman Bradley speaking.
2: 100 million strong, that's right, you can't go wrong, my friend.
3: Thank you. Thank you very much.
2: Say, George, did you enjoy the broadcast we were on Saturday night for the Red Cross?
3: I certainly did.
2: It was quite a love scene I did with Edward G. Robinson.
3: You did a love scene with Edward G. Robinson?
2: We kissed for 10 minutes.
3: You did?
2: Yeah, then the curtain went up and the show started.
3: What's Robinson got that I haven't got?
2: Well...
3: Quiet.
2: Eddie Robinson put his lips against mine, and boy, oh boy, what burning kisses.
3: Burning kisses?
2: Yeah, he forgot to take the cigar out of his mouth.
3: Probably smokes his kisses very short.
2: Oh, he does.
3: I thought so, yeah.
2: That was sure a great talent on that Red Cross show. Donna Michi, Charles Lawton, Paul Muni, Jimmy Cagney.
3: George Burns.
2: Don't change the subject. Pat O'Brien. Awesome.
3: Gracie, what happened to you Saturday?